0: Happy New Year, Australia.
1: You can tell that was a live performance from a couple of months ago. That was Stella Donnelly. Time after time, she's going to be heading to Katherine and other harder to reach parts of the territory as part of this push to bring live Australian music to our remote communities. Lots of fun. If you're planning on heading along, I'd love to hear from you. 0487 991057. 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
1: Darlene is here to give you the latest in news headlines. Good morning to you, Darls.
5: Good morning. Making news, Northern Territory Police today have launched Operation Ventura in an attempt to combat crime and antisocial behaviour in Palmerston. Police say they'll focus on non-compliance with domestic violence orders, court orders and bail conditions. High visibility patrols and wandering operations will also be deployed at peak times. And there are calls for the federal government to rethink its plans to remove higher private health insurance rebates for older Australians. Last month, the government announced older Australians would see a reduction in their private health rebates, bringing them in line with those under 65. It's been described by the government as a way to address generational inequality, but Chris Grice from the National Seniors Australia is concerned the move could impact all age groups if the decision results in greater pressure on public hospitals. And overseas, the Swiss watchmaker Swatch has shut down some of its UK stores for a second day after massive crowds queued for a new pocket watch. In Italy, shoppers were brawling outside a Swatch store after the launch, and in Paris, police reportedly used tear gas after a rush for the new pieces, while in New York, shoppers camped for a week in Times Square. The new Royal Pop Pocket Watch is a collaboration with a luxury watchmaker and costs around $600, but they're being resold online for up to $30,000.
1: What?
5: For a watch.
1: Sorry to interrupt you there,
5: right?
1: I just was a bit, oh my gosh.
5: Yeah. So in the UK, they're going to shut stores for the second day after massive crowds. I actually haven't had a search to see what the watch looked like, but.
1: Well, you'd expect pretty bloody beautiful.
5: Being resold for $30,000. People are wild.
1: If you had $30,000, would you be spending it on a pocket watch? I would not. I didn't even realize that pocket watches had come back.
5: Well, maybe they have. Maybe this is the start. Who knows?
1: Oh my gosh. Well, this was in Switzerland, did you say?
5: Well, it's happening all over. So There was big scenes in Paris, New York, and in the UK.
1: There you go. Well, I'm trying to loosely tie this in with what I'm about to ask you next, Darls, which is we're going to be talking about solo travel as part of our little travel segment after 10 o'clock. Have you ever traveled solo, perhaps to the UK to buy a nice little pocket watch?
5: The furthest, I'll tell you about my first solo travel experience was just to Thailand, but it's because I had to do year 12 exams and my family just decided to go before me. It was a great time watching TV, like all to myself. But I felt like an adult, a grown-up for the first time doing that in year 12, even though Thailand is not a scary place to me because I go there all the time. But my biggest concern with traveling overseas or anywhere alone for that matter is how bad I am at navigation. Even if I've got a map,
1: I hear you.
5: An app, everything telling me where to go, I still mess it up.
1: You are seen, Darlene.
5: Thank you.
1: Genuinely.
5: And where do you turn to? I mean, you can ask other people about where to go, but then you just forget there's 7,000 directions anyway.
1: I rely very, very heavily on my partner when we go traveling because he's very good at directions and the boring side of things like booking the tours. Not that the tours are boring, but the admin side of things on a holiday.

0: is very good at doing, whereas I'm very good at being like, I feel like eating pasta tonight. I will find the restaurant that we go to eat at.
1: Same. That's my job as well when we're going on holidays. But all the admin and stuff, I'm glad that that's not what my brain is used for, because we would be locked out of a place. We wouldn't make it.
0: You wouldn't know where to go to the airport to get there.
1: But trust, I've got 7,000 restaurants like screenshotted and pinned.
0: Yep, I love it. Same brain there, Dolls.
1: Thanks.
0: Thank you. Darlene will give you more news updates at 10 o'clock. It's 24 to 10 here on ABC Darwin. My name is Amelia Searson, keeping you company this morning. And I've been asking you, how do you feel about the crackdown on crime in Palmerston? Operation Ventura is kicking off today. One of you says, we have had weekly visits and things stolen. Nothing is safe, even old shoes that are out the front of the house that used to be in the garden. I feel that it's quite bad out there at the moment. Viv in Rapid Creek says, good morning, Operation Ventura. I'll have an educated guess. Listening to ABC, the whole thing is that it is practice for the new recruits. That is an interesting take there. Viv, you heard from Dr. Michelle Noon a little earlier. She's a criminologist, and she guessed that the police who were going to be involved in Operation Ventura would be earlier in their careers. So that's an interesting one. Good morning to Ian from Nakara, who says big budgets for shiplifts and NT police numbers, while courts are clogged with people representing themselves because they can't get legal aid. Yes, if you want to read more about that story, you can head over to ABC Darwin's website. Our news reporter Roxanne Fitzgerald has been looking into that one. If you're listening from Palmerston, or perhaps you work out there, I'd love to hear from you. Do you think Operation Ventura is needed, and will it make a difference? 0487 991 057.
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0: Going to check in with the Weather Bureau in just a tick to find out what the weather's looking like across Darwin today. Before we do that, though, in NT Parliament last week, the CLP government introduced new child protection legislation called the Every Child Matters Bill. Child Protection Minister Robin Carl says it will prioritise safety above all other considerations. You're going to hear from her in just a tick. Legal services and Aboriginal peak bodies have voiced concerns the changes would dilute the Indigenous concepts of kinship and limit the NT court's abilities to act in the best interest of children. While the laws were first floated early last year, its introduction comes amid increased scrutiny of the NT's child protection system following the death of 5-year-old Kumanjai little baby in Alice Springs. Will Regan from ABC Alice Springs spoke to Minister Carl earlier this morning.
3: So essentially, Will, after many months of discussions with many, many people, one of the things that was really evident was that over time, the focus had become place children into the system, and particularly for Aboriginal children, spend up to a decade in some instances trying to find an Aboriginal person to place that child with, rather than is the child safe, what is the best place for the child to be, and can we please make sure that we don't drag things on. You mentioned in the intro the 2-year limit on short-term protection orders. I'm sure most people would expect short-term means short-term, but what had been happening was, due to a lack of evidence being provided to courts about the work that had been undertaken to find family and kin for a child to be placed with, those short-term orders were being adjourned. And so what we're really doing is making sure that we have clarity around what the absolute focus should be, which in the first instance is, can we get the child back with mum and dad? If not mum and dad, is there a family member? And if that's not possible, we've got a 2-year period where we really try and find someone within that child's community who can care for them safely.
4: Where have these changes come from, Minister?
3: So essentially, they've come from many months of talking to people who are impacted by the child protection system, including kids who are in child protection.

0: organisations that had concerns about the way in which the current legislation was being applied, and really hearing from families, both kin and foster carers, that the system was essentially leaving these children in limbo for up to 10 years, which really is not a good thing for anybody. And the other thing was, through the course of reviewing cases that were coming to my attention of young people who were now in their late teens, who were unfortunately in the justice system, looking at how they had been involved with the child protection system over the period of their life, and it was fairly evident that there was something not working. We had children who quite consistently were having notifications made about them for 2, 3, 5 and up to 6 years before they were removed to safety. And then, of course, you would imagine that by the time a child is 7 or 8 years old, and that's the first time that they're put into a different environment where they're not exposed to harm, they're already significantly impacted by those first few years of being exposed to really difficult circumstances. And of course, then the next step would happen is that they would be moved from placement to placement to placement. I have one young person who'd been moved 50 times in 10 years. And that is simply not okay.
1: This review you speak about, or the conversations you've had, is that an official review and is that information public?
0: No, it was consultation with many people over a 12-month period.
1: Who was involved in that? Were there Aboriginal peak bodies and groups that were consulted?
0: There was no formal consultation with this particular piece of legislation. I've made that really clear, because what we did was, over a period of time, talk to the people on the ground and the people who matter in this space, which is the children.
2: Child Protection Minister Robin Carl speaking to Will Regan from ABC Alice Springs a little earlier this morning. It's 17 to 10 here on ABC Darwin. My name is Amelia Searson, keeping you company. 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
2: Jess Lingard is the duty forecaster at the Bureau of Meteorology. Good morning to you, Jess.
5: Good morning.
2: How are we looking weather-wise across the Darwin area this morning?
5: Well, I mean, if we start to look a little bit further afield, we've got a huge cloud band stretching across much of the territory today. So that's driving some good showers through southern parts of the territory. But it's also the reason why we're seeing some showers across the top end as well. So there is a risk of some showers around the city today. 40% chance we're going for a top of 31 degrees today in the city. Those showers will be lingering through into tomorrow before we do get this sort of surge of dry southeasterly winds that are going to push up into the top end from about midweek. And that's going to push those showers to the sort of more northern and eastern coastlines and drying things out across the city. And drying it out, it should do. We should start to see those dew point temperatures, that measure of how much humidity is in the air, should start to see that number slowly falling as well, especially for the second half of this week as we get that dry air into the top end. We've generally got some fine and sunny conditions for the second half of this week and into the weekend as well. Just got those couple of showers around today and tomorrow. Across the rural areas, some showers for Howard Springs today, top of 32 degrees, and showers as well for Noonamar, a top of 33. Might even see a little sneaky shower around the Katherine area as well, a top of 31 degrees. Still be a little lingering shower around tomorrow, but definitely a clearing trend as that cloud band clears away and we get that southeasterly surge of dry winds with some sunnier conditions from Wednesday onwards.
2: The weather likes to keep us on our toes in the territory, doesn't it? I was told that it was the dry season and yet here we are.
5: And here we are with some showers. I think we're still just sort of settling into the dry season. We can't just flip the switch and we do need to sort of toggle backwards and forwards until we sort of find our new rhythm. And this is us just toggling backwards and we'll start to toggle forwards again.
2: Oh, I love it. I've been asking people this morning, Jess, about solo travel. I wonder, is solo travel something like you like to do, or do you prefer to have some company?
5: I definitely prefer to have some company. I've got a very overactive inner voice, and I need

0: other people around, because otherwise I'll just drive myself mad.
1: Oh, lovely to talk to you, Jess. You have a good day.
0: Thank you.
1: Jess Lingard from the Bureau of Meteorology giving you your weather update on this lovely Monday morning, although it is a bit rainy across the top end for some reason. I thought it was the dry season, but no, apparently not. It's 14 away from 10. Here on ABC Darwin, Amelia Searson filling in for Lara Stimpson this morning. We've been talking about this police crackdown on crime in Palmerston, Operation Ventura. Going to be checking in with the Palmerston mayor next. But before then, I'm curious, do you feel safer if you're in the Palmerston area knowing that there's going to be this crackdown on crime? Perhaps if you're listening in from other areas, maybe you're tuning in from Catherine, do you think there should be more of a focused effort on reducing crime rates? The CLP government says crime rates are down across the territory, apart from Palmerston, which is why the focus is being put there. But keen to hear from you this morning, you can give me a call on 1300 057 222 or send a text on 0487 991 057. There she was, just a woman.

0: Dua Diddy Diddy by Manfred Mann here on ABC Darwin, 11 away from 10. My name is Amelia Searson, and I've been asking you this morning how you feel about the crackdown on crime in Palmerston. Operation Ventura kicks off today. Will you feel safer with more police walking around town? I'm curious. Let me know. 0487 991 0057. The Palmerston Mayor will be speaking with you next.
1: Look at me. Anne Edmonds, Kitty Flanagan, Magda Zabanski, and so many more.
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0: Operation Ventura starts today in Palmerston. It's a 2-month crackdown on crime aimed at reducing crime and antisocial behaviour. We spoke earlier to Dr. Michelle Noon, a criminologist, who explained what high visibility policing means.
5: So sometimes when we think about high visibility policing, that is a strategy that is used by policing forces in Australia and around the world. And it's not a strategy actually that is for people who commit crime. It's a strategy for everybody else. It's a strategy for community members to be able to see police visibility, to feel better, to have a sense of security. And it's something that sometimes in parts of the world we end up calling ice cream policing.
0: Ice cream policing, that's a new term that I learnt about this morning. But I wonder, you know, do you think having more police around Palmerston will make you feel safer? You're going to hear more about this operation from the NT Police tomorrow morning. Right now I have Palmerston Mayor Athena Pascoe-Bell on the line. Good morning to you, Athena.
6: Good morning.
0: What's Council's involvement in Operation Ventura?
6: Council is just one of the agencies that are supporting the police in this, and you're probably aware that there are quite a few different agencies who are all coming together for this operation. So Council will be assisting police wherever we can, I guess on request, with any specific things that they need the Council to do.
0: The CLP government has put out a media release this morning saying that crime rates across the territory are down, but then that is not the case in Palmerston, which is why they've, you know, put this focus with Operation Ventura. Why do you think crime is on the rise in Palmerston?
6: Well, look, I'm not sure that I can put a specific finger on one single issue, but, you know, certainly over the last few months, I've had discussions with different ministers, different portfolios, saying that, you know, there are some indications that there's a little bit more going on than there should be in Palmerston, and it did require a coordinated response. So I'm very pleased that they are now undertaking that, and there'll be a coordinated approach to this operation.
0: We've heard sort of mixed reviews from our listeners and from people that we know in the community who live in Palmerston. Some people saying they didn't realise that crime had become this huge problem, and other people saying that, you know, they have been targeted themselves or they know people who have been targeted. What are you sort of mainly hearing from people on the ground or people who live in Palmerston, Athena?
6: Look, most of the time we do hear from people who have been a victim or a target of crime. And so, you know, when they are able to provide information to me or to the council, we are able to pass that on to police. And so that helps police build a picture of what is actually happening. And so, you know, that sort of information then assists police to decide how they want to run operations and investigate things. So it's been good that they're able to do this now, but obviously, you know, it's people who are targeted that are the ones that usually come forward about their concerns, and so that's where we hear it from mostly. We do get some observations as well because we have rangers and other council staff who are on the ground, and so they will observe things as well and pass that information on to police.
0: What impact are you hoping this operation will have over the next 2 months in Palmerston?
6: Oh, look, I'm hoping that we do see a little bit more settling of, you know, some of the anxiety in the community, as well as seeing some people who are here for the wrong reasons moved on or being arrested and dealt with. It's very concerning when you hear from residents who can tell you a whole lot of things that are going on in a particular household, but quite often not a lot was done about it. And so I'm hoping that this operation will be able to, you know, focus on some very key and specific areas and then try and reduce the crime that we are seeing currently.
0: Is there anything else that you, as you know, as the Mayor of Palmerston, any other support that you'd like to see even beyond policing to reduce crime, Athena?
6: Look, I'm always speaking with the various ministers, whether it's Territory Families or Territory Housing. We'd like to see that housing tenants behaving themselves, that they're not overrun with visitors. The very common complaints that we hear, public drinking can often be quite a concerning issue for a lot of members in the community. It's a concern for council when we're dealing with broken glass in playgrounds and on footpaths. So it's those sorts of things. Like, if you can get on top of those, it

0: makes the community cleaner and safer. And I think, we're all looking forward to seeing some of those changes over the next couple of months.
1: Good to talk to you this morning, Athena. Thank you for your time.
0: Thank you.
1: That is Athena Pascoe-Bell, the Palmerston Mayor. We've been talking about Operation Ventura, which kicks off this morning in Palmerston. It's going to be underway for the next 2 months. If you live in Palmerston, or perhaps you work out that way, you will be seeing more police out on the streets as part of this crackdown on crime. 4 away from 10 here on ABC Darwin. One of you says it would be better if they followed up on crimes that were reported and got fingerprints instead of driving around being a presence. Crime was reported and no police around for more than 2 weeks. Thank you. Keep your thoughts coming through this morning. 0487 991 0057. After the 10 o'clock news, keen to talk to you about solo travel. Have you ever held yourself back from going on a trip because nobody else was free to go? More and more people are embracing solo travel and valuing that time just spent with yourself and your brain. Would you give it a go? Have you done it recently? I'm really curious to hear. I have not done much solo traveling. I fear I love a chit chat too much, and I'm also horrendous with directions, so I wouldn't get very far probably. But keen to hear from you this morning. 0487 991 0057. Bit of Nancy Sinatra to get you to the news.

0: Nancy Sinatra, these boots are made for walking. Keen to hear your solo travel stories. It is almost time for the news at 10 o'clock, but you can get in touch with me on 0487 99 1057. 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
4: Good morning, Darlene Jinwang with ABC News. A Northern Territory lawyer says a growing number of people are being forced to face the NT local court without a lawyer. Since November, funding pressures and increased demand on NT legal aid have left many who can't afford representation, including children, unable to secure a lawyer. In June, however, Clancy Dane will test whether a decades-old High Court ruling, which stipulates that courts are obliged to pause matters if defendants have no legal representation through no fault of their own, applies in the NT local court. He says the legal funding crisis has impacted a significant amount of people.
5: Where you have people who do not have lawyers, who can't get lawyers through no fault of their own, justice slows down and in many cases grinds to a halt. And that's just not just bad for defendants, it's bad for victims, it's bad for the families of victims, it's bad for the community, and it's bad for the taxpayers.
4: Northern Territory Police have today launched Operation Ventura in an attempt to combat crime and antisocial behaviour in Palmerston. New crime statistics show nearly all types of crime were on the rise in the satellite city as of March this year. The figures showed property crime in Palmerston was 28% higher and violent crime 22% higher than the same time last year. Police say they'll focus on non-compliance with domestic violence orders, court orders and bail conditions. High visibility patrols and wanding operations will be deployed at peak times. President of the Multicultural Council of the NT has urged people to be critical of the federal opposition leader's linking of Australia's housing crisis to migration. In his budget reply last week, Liberal leader Angus Taylor promised to cut net migration by 40% and deport 70,000 so-called overstayers. MCNT President Dr. Edwin Joseph says most migrants would support reviewing migration laws if it's in the interest of the country, but says the rhetoric used by the opposition leader is inflammatory and unsupported.
6: I'm not against having a civil debate or an empirical study about the pros and cons of migration. On the other hand, biased narratives like this against migration might draw xenophobic reactions, leading to divisions in our multicultural community that is not at all acceptable.
4: Meanwhile, Liberal frontbencher Dave Sharma has nominated a net overseas migration intake of about 2,000 people per year as the coalition is pushed to provide details about its policy. During last week's budget reply, opposition leader Angus Taylor announced the coalition would cap migration at one migrant per one house built, meaning last year's migrant intake would have just been 170,000 people. Budget papers show the government expects net overseas migration to fall to 455,000 next year. Senator Sharma says a number around 200,000 has been effective in the past.
7: That worked in Australia for a number of years. It was achievable, it was feasible. There's no reason that similar programs or similar size migration programs will not work in the future. But as I said, we will reveal the details of that close to the time.
4: Questions are being raised about the practice of so-called high-low pricing employed by Australia's major supermarkets. High-low pricing sees products placed on special on alternative weeks in different supermarkets, leading consumers to believe they're getting a better deal. It comes a week after Coles was found to have misled shoppers with its down-down promotions. CEO of the Consumer Policy Research Centre, Erin Turner, says it's unclear just how much the strategy is affecting consumer behaviour.
8: Here's where I think the dice are loaded and it's an unfair game. The supermarkets know the answer to that question. They have so much data about customers that they're able to make these decisions in ways that shape our behaviours. And we can guess. We think it is quite likely. We don't have the data that the supermarkets have.
4: the winner of the 231-kilometre race in the Westmax Monster Trail Running Festival, says the rain at the weekend helped cool him down during his long run along the Larapinta Trail in Central Australia. Matthew Pengrazi finished the Sonda Monster in 45 hours and 15 seconds yesterday morning. He said he had cramps and pains in his leg during the run, but he kept on pushing.
9: First day was a bit hard. Like I said, it was hot. But then I actually enjoyed the night because from Illery, I start getting...
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0: And right across the Northern Territory this morning, it's just gone 10:05. Hello to my Centralian friends. I wonder if you competed in the Westmax Monster over the weekend. How are your feet feeling? I have seen lots of pictures of people's blisters and, oh gosh, some very painful knees, I think, this morning. Dearie me. We've been talking about solo travel this morning. I wonder, have you ever decided to travel on your own? Perhaps it's something that you prefer. You've heard from a couple of people this morning who've... solo travel, not so much on the cards because they're terrible with directions and they need help navigating a map. I'm certainly in that camp. I could not read a map to save my life. Even our phone sat nav is a little bit too complicated for me, so I definitely need some support. Also love a chit chat too much, so I think I would not fare too well traveling solo. One of you says, like Darlene, even with a map, I can get lost. It's a great story on being lost in Busan, if you want to hear it, last May in South Korea. Thank you. Keen to hear, have you travelled solo before? We're going to be talking about it as part of our travel segment after 10:10. Also, got a little song quiz for you. For the next half an hour, or the next hour rather, I give you a little hint and you've got to try and guess which song. Here's your first hint. What could it possibly be? If you reckon you know, 0487 99 1057. Love a song quiz on a Monday morning. It is 10:07. And many things were announced in the federal budget, including what will equate to $35 billion cut from the NDIS over the next decade and the removal of 160,000 participants. It's caused a significant amount of political rift, with the Greens saying they will not support the reforms. What do you make of it? Will people in your life be affected? Or maybe you yourself use the NDIS and you're feeling a bit anxious about it. Roaming reporter Lil Watkins went down to the Darwin Disability Expo last week to hear what people thought and found Sarah Skopoulos, a proud member of the Darwin's disability community, a community activist and the current chair of the NT Disability Advisory Committee.
11: You're here today with many other people at one of the disability expos that we have in Darwin, and it's just after we're hearing that the NDIS is going to get some substantial cuts. Firstly, when you hear about the NDIS being cut, how does that make you feel as someone with a disability?
12: To be honest, it's twofold. Look, I like a really well-balanced argument, and there is a lot of waste in the NDIS. There's also, we all know people who are on the NDIS who shouldn't be, but on the same time, we also know people who aren't getting enough supports from the NDIS. And when I talk about that, I'm talking about people who generally need quite high levels of support and they're not getting them. So, you know, it's two-sided, really. I think for the NDIS to return to its true purpose and intent and help people who need, you know, complex or high levels of support to live their lives with disability, you know, some good could come out of it, but it's also bringing about a lot of fear and anxiety and everything that goes with that. I think because there is a lot of fear and anxiety around this, it's really created this heightened, I guess, you know, narrative and debate, which probably isn't helping. It's probably feeding people's anxieties more than anything. So, you know, sometimes it's big policy, big changes, and also a really big scheme that helps many, many, many people. Yeah, sometimes I think if we just take a breath, see how it rolls out, and try and avoid buying into those kind of, you know, moral high ground and fear narratives, then I think we'd all be a little bit better off, to be honest.
11: Sure. So just so I've got the understanding right, and it does seem to be echoed from a lot of people I've spoken to today as well, that the cuts aren't necessarily, it doesn't sound like they're going to be that bad as long as it's a tightening of the system rather than a reduction of services to people who really need it.
12: Yeah, and again, you know, it depends what side of the fence that you're on. I know there's a lot of people with, you know, low to moderate support needs who are really anxious about being taken off the system and not having those transitional arrangements in place. And I think they're quite right, you know, because we know how slow governments are to implement policies and systems and stuff like that. Generally, when you speak to people, that is the general feeling amongst the community, especially people who are on that higher need scale, who the NDIS was originally designed for. But again, you know, there's that other side of the argument, probably, you know, that are really quite anxious and scared. And I don't know what the answer is, but sometimes I think if we all just take a breath, stop looking into media, feeding social media, it's really increasing the anxiety about the whole thing, I think.
11: When you hear about politicians talking about cuts to the NDIS,
13: I understand why they have to make adjustments to the NDIS, because it is a huge financial hemorrhage. But each person is a person with that can use support. I wouldn't like the job of deciding which 160,000 people were going to be cut adrift. And I'm not sure I could begin to say this disability is of higher priority than that one, because they all come with challenges. And certainly in the financial relationship that exists between suppliers and the government, they could certainly do that better, which would be an area that I would start in. But hey, I'm not a politician.
11: Yeah, so you think about tightening up how that money is distributed rather than cutting people out of it.
13: Yeah, yeah, yeah.
11: So Paul, when you hear about politicians talking about cuts to the NDIS, what's your feeling when you hear that?
14: Upset, yeah. Especially when you're in a wheelchair and you need the funding and to get out and about. Well, otherwise, you just can't get out where to places like where we are now.
11: And the proposed cuts at the moment, it's, you know, a substantial amount from the NDIS funding. What do you make of it?
14: It's pretty hard when people use the system when people really need it. So it makes it hard for everybody.
11: So do you think it just kind of, the system needs to be tightened up a little bit so the people who need help get it?
14: Yep. What they need to do is when we get our wheelchairs and get items we need, is to sign for it, to say we've got that item. That's it.
11: So what's happening if that's not happening?
14: People are just using the system and people are trying to wait for stuff and they don't get it. So it makes it hard for everybody.
11: Anything else you'd like to, you know, add, say, highlight?
14: It's good we have these sort of things going on because we know where we stand, what's happening.
11: Things like the Disability Expo?
14: Yes. I go to one more every year.
0: Palmerston resident Paul speaking there with ABC's Lil Watkins at the Darwin Disability Expo last week. Lots of things announced in the federal budget, including the $35 billion cut from the NDIS over the next decade, which means 160,000 people as part of the NDIS will be removed. It's caused a big amount of political rift. What do you make of it? Will anyone in your life be affected, or maybe you yourself use the NDIS and you're feeling anxious? You can get in touch with me on 1300 057 222 if you'd like to share your story. 10:15 here on ABC Darwin and the Northern Territory. Amelia Searson filling in for Lara Stimpson this morning. We are playing a little song challenge, a little song quiz, which we like to do in the last hour of our morning's show. So just in case you've just popped on your radio or listening on ABC Listen, I'll give you a couple more hints. What could it be? Chris has texted in and got it correct. Good job, Chris. If you reckon you know what song that is, just from that teeny, teeny little hint, 0487 991057. Going to be talking about solo travel up next. I'm curious, have you ever held yourself back from going on a trip because nobody else was free to go? More and more people are embracing solo travel, so I wonder, will you give it a go? Have you done it already?

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0: Traveling with other people can be tricky. One person likes to sleep in, another doesn't eat lunch and thinks it's a waste of time, or maybe not everyone wants to do the same activities, but they don't feel comfortable splitting the group. Around and round it goes, but there is a way to save yourself the headache. Travel by yourself. Travel writer Chris Parry is a man who is very familiar with solo travelling. Good morning to you, Chris.
2: Hello, Amelia. How are you?
0: I'm good. I'm a little scared to be talking about solo travelling. It's not really anything I've done before, so I'm curious to hear your tips on how to do it and people's success stories. What are the benefits of travelling alone, Chris?
2: Well, there are a lot, and I think, you know, solo travel is obviously appealing to a lot of people. It's doubled in the last 5 years, and in terms of social media hashtags like solo travel, it's had a tenfold increase in 3 years. So I think that the benefits that I certainly find, I love travelling with my family. I love being able to take my kids to different places, around the state or the country or the territory or around the world. But I think for solo travel, for me, the best thing is breakfast. Not having to wait for everybody to be ready and everybody there to be dressed and all of that sort of stuff. You just go when you want. There's the seizing the moment too. You can just respond to spontaneity. And I think as well, for me, the very best thing about traveling solo is just the airport time. You're moving it at your speed without having to compromise on how anyone else is walking with their bag or if they want to mooch in a shop and those sorts of things. I think solo travel has a lot of benefits, but, you know, we can also talk about the benefits of group travel as well. So, yeah, but I think solo travel definitely has its benefits, but, you can be indulgent. You can do whatever you want on whatever budget you want, but then you've got the frustrations of not being able to share the wonderful moments with other people.
0: Is it something that's becoming more popular even with the cost of living? Because I know, you know, travel, it's a privilege. It can be quite expensive. And sometimes when you go in a group, you know, you can share accommodation costs or things like that. Is it still something that people are becoming more interested in?
2: Yeah, I think it's certainly with the cost of living, it's in terms of family travel, it's breaking up families. So what it tends to do is it tends to be, a parent and one child rather than the two parents and however many children you've got. That's certainly happening a lot. It's not quite solo travel, but that cost of living issue for travel is affecting taking the whole family somewhere. And that's just not being indulge in overseas trips, that's the road trip as well, where you go and where you stay. I think for group travel, you've got the benefits there of safety. You can walk down that dark alley with four or five other people, but you shouldn't really be doing that on your own. Interestingly, GoFundMe campaigns for injuries are higher by solo travellers than in groups. And I guess the great benefit of that sort of group travel with numbers, whether it's family or friends or in an organised tour group, it's more organised and structured, so you've got less to worry about. One of the things for solo travellers to always think about is that sort of itinerary and can they manage it? And I heard you talking about not being able to look at maps. So the convenience of having someone else is great. And you've also got, when you travel with others, extra resources to pillage from: their clothes, their phone chargers, power banks, those sorts of things as well.
0: I suppose as well, if you are on your own and you're traveling, you're obviously meeting lots of new people. Do you have memories of meeting people from all around the country and you're still close with them now, Chris?
2: Absolutely. I mean, my kids hate the way I over-engage, and I do less of that when I travel with them. So on my own, I just love engaging with everybody, so and building those relationships.

0: And you know, then connecting with them on social media and seeing what they're doing with their lives, and I catch up with them when I travel to those countries as well. So I really enjoy sort of building those relationships with people in faraway lands and cultures. I think it's one of the great things about travel with you know, whether you're solo or whether you are traveling with others. But I think as I sort of think that the traveling solo is wonderful for building your independence and resilience as well. And we do it a little bit less now. I was talking with Brittany just before I came on air, and she'd flown to a concert interstate as her first you know, solo trip, but she had traveled before with her family. Now, you know, I might be a travel writer, but the first time I traveled interstate, I think I was 30, and the first time I traveled overseas, I think I was 30 or 31. It's changed generationally, and I think, you know, people, younger people are certainly, and young adults are more familiar with traveling and are probably more capable of traveling solo and are more likely to do it than, you know, older generations would.
1: I've been super lucky myself to do a lot of traveling all around the world, which has just been, you know, one of the great privileges that I hold very dear to my heart. However, I always have at least one other person with me. You know, I'm a bit of an anxious flyer, I will say. And I've been saying this morning that I'm not good at reading a map, but my partner is, so we're a good little duo in that regard. What is the best way to ease yourself into the idea of solo traveling? What would your advice be, Chris?
0: All right, my first tip, I mean, obviously before you leave, is do lots of research, and to trust your gut, that sense of safety. Don't take shortcuts, and I think that the best tip, if it's going to be your first time travel solo, is, and we're talking internationally here, is go to a country where you speak the language. Because that will make it a lot more comfortable for you and a lot more easier to ask for direction, to actually engage with people and ask for assistance, or to understand the signage for public transport and what stand you should be waiting for the train and those sorts of things. So pick an adventure that tests your independence and your resilience and your sense of adventure, but you know, make it in a country where you can speak the language, and that'll make it just that little bit easier to get around.
1: What do you think about people who are traveling together, then splitting off into smaller groups, you know, to do their own thing for a day?
0: I think that's a great idea, and you see that a lot now with the way tours do, you know, an organised tour structure where there are options to go off on your own or in pairs or whatever it is. And I know, you know, a lot of my friends and people I know do travel overseas together through the airport part and then go their separate ways for a few days or a week or so because they haven't been able to agree on those sites that they want to see or the type of holiday they want. And there's always someone that wants to go and see the archaeological relics, and there's always someone that just wants to sit by the pool for the day. So you don't even have to compromise. You can just go your separate way and do your own thing and then get back together again when you need to.
1: It's sounding pretty good. I'm feeling pretty convinced, Chris, I reckon. I'm not sure where I'd go, though, for a little solo getaway.
0: For a solo getaway?
1: What do you reckon?
0: Yeah. Oh, look, again, I'd be picking somewhere that's easy to get around with good public transport as well, so that you're not sort of walking down those dark alleys on your own. So pick somewhere that speaks a language that you understand. Pick a country that's got that good public transport. But again, it's also got to be somewhere that you want to have fun in. That's the best part of travel, is having those experiences. And that's probably the worst part of solo travel, is that you're not sharing them with anyone else. I would much prefer to say to my son, "Gee, do you remember that sunset we saw?" Rather than just having to say, "Can I describe a sunset that I saw?" So it's a lot better to share the story that you've had with someone rather than to sit there and describe it. So I think at the end of the day, it's a lot better to travel with others, but if you have to travel solo, there's a lot of great ways to do it.
1: Pros and cons to everything in the world, isn't there, Chris?
0: There are pros and cons, yeah.
1: So good to
0: There's not a
1: talk to
0: lot of
1: you.
0: cons though. You just got to weigh
1: No,
0: up the pros, yeah.
1: exactly. We're a glass half full
0: Always.
1: Here at the ABC. Oh, so good to talk to you, Chris. I'm feeling very inspired. Might have to go and look at some flights this afternoon.
0: Off you go. Fly out this weekend.
1: Oh, sounds good. Chris, thank you so much for your time.
0: See you later. Bye.
1: Chris Parry. He is a travel writer for our little travel segment that we have here on a Monday morning. Have you ever traveled solo? I would love to hear your tips and tricks on how to do it. How do you navigate a map? How do you keep yourself sane when there's no one to talk to? Or maybe you're really good at going traveling and meeting people from all around the country and striking up all sorts of different conversations. I'm keen to hear from you this morning. 1-300-057-222. 26 past 10. We've got a little song challenge going on this morning. I'll give you a couple more hints. I play the start of a song and you've got to try and guess which song it is. There's your first little hint. I'll give you a couple more. Do you know it from that? It was a little bit longer. I'll give it to you again. 0487 991057. If you reckon you know what that song is, keen to hear from you.

0: 0487 99 1057. Chris, Amber in Ullawa, Pablo, good morning to Sprinkles. You're correct as well. Glenn in Fanny Bay said needed the longer clue, and then you got it. Tim of the Do, you're on the money as well. I'll give that hint to you once more. 0487 99 1057. If you reckon you know what that song is.
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0: How is the world of finance going this fine Monday morning?
2: Not great. I've had some pretty weak leads from overseas markets, and we are down a little over 1% this morning, or 92 points in the All Ordinaries. We have only got one sector in the positive at the moment, which is the energy sector, being propped up a lot by Woodside, given we've got a bit of a higher oil price overnight, which is not really great for anybody. If we look across, the big banks are in the green this morning ever so slightly. CBA is up about 50 cents this morning at 159.85. Best performer of this morning is Westpac, which is $36.03. And the NAB is down today around about 0.5% at 36.32. The industrials and the miners are what is dragging us down quite heavily today. BHP is down a little over 2.5%, or $1.55, currently at 58.91, coming off those highs last week. And Fortescue is down also around about 2.5%, or 58 cents. So it's not looking great in that area. Oil price is a little over $110 at $110.92, up over the weekend. Iron ore is also at $110 an ounce, and gold is down as well, $4,491. The Aussie dollar itself is a little over 71 cents per US dollar. So a bit of a red start to the week, but we might see some movement, hopefully, off the back of Trump putting out some more threats to Iran. But we'll see, strap in and see what kind of week we're up for.
0: Oh, the markets are Mondaying.
2: They are.
0: Good to talk to you, Luke. Unfortunately. Hopefully things pick up. We'll check in with you tomorrow morning. Thank you.
2: No worries. Have a good week.
0: You too. Luke Chick, the Senior Financial Planner from Morgans Financial. Sounds like the market's certainly feeling like it's a Monday morning, but that's not the vibe here on ABC Darwin and the Northern Territory. No, we're having lots of fun. We are even playing a little song quiz, just in case you've just tuned in. I'll give you that hint. That hint's good English there. I will give you that hint. What song is that little snippet from? 0487 99 1057. It's that time of the year when sport, all things sport, well and truly kicking off. The weekend's absolutely jam-packed. So after a bit of dire straits, going to be checking in with Lauren Borden about what the heck happened over the weekend, including Carlton on Saturday night. I wonder if you're watching that footy game. Talking to her next.

0: So Far Away by Dire Straits, 21 to 11 here on ABC Darwin and the Northern Territory. Amelia Searson filling in for Lara Stimpson this morning. Lots going on over the weekend. We had the Westmax Monster in Alice Springs. We had, of course, the Suns playing Port Adelaide on Friday in Darwin. I wonder, have you been watching the sport? We're going to be checking in with Lauren Borden from ABC Sport up next about what you may have missed in the world of sport over the weekend.
1: 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Even if you know the road well or you're close to home, don't risk it. Back it up, find a safer way, or wait it out. 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
0: I'd like to check in the world of sport, and Lauren Borden does just that with us from ABC Sport. Good morning to you, Lauren.
2: Morning, Amelia. I hope you're going well.
0: Going very well. Eager to talk about all of the sporty things that happened over the weekend. Shall we kick off with Friday night's game, the Suns versus Port Adelaide?
2: Yes, what a record that the Suns have in Darwin now. 10 wins in a row in Darwin, which is incredible. They won by 25 points against Yatapulsi, the Power, on Friday night. So it's quite amazing what the Suns have been able to do in Darwin and the fortress they've really formed. It's incredible just the way they play, the conditions, obviously, and somewhere that they enjoy playing. So I chatted about this last week with Lara. There's no deal just yet for games following on from this, but you think they'd be pretty keen to stay there. It's their seventh win of the season, the Suns. So they're in the top four, which is obviously good news for them as they look to play finals again after playing playing in it last year for the first time. Probably a couple of concerns for the Suns is a hamstring injury to Lockie Weller. So that's probably a little concern that's come out of that, but overall pretty solid against Port Adelaide, who have showed some good signs at times throughout this season, but have been a little bit inconsistent. So probably what we expected from the Power, now that they've got a new coach in Josh Carr, they've definitely stepped up their game from early on in the season where things looked a little bit dire, but pretty much a pretty easy for Gold Coast to get the job done there, winning by 25 points and a perfect record in Darwin. Not bad at all from the Suns.
0: Not bad at all indeed. Sticking with footy, Lauren, on Saturday, Carlton supporters would have been pretty happy.
2: Yes. So just their second win of the season, the Blues, and what a way for them to do it. So obviously Michael Voss resigns during the week. Josh Fraser comes in as an interim coach, and it was all about the response. And there's about a 50% success rate for interim coaches in the first match they coach, which doesn't sound that much. But when you think about the fact they're normally taking over a club that's not successful, that hasn't been winning, it's not a bad rate at all. And Josh Fraser was able to secure that too. And the big point of it too was that Carlton came from behind. So that was what they can't do, what they haven't been able to do is they had the lead normally and then they lost the lead. So for them to come from behind and put in a second half that was one of their best of the year, really, and to win just their second game of the season, their first game since round one,

0: It was something that you could feel. I was there at the match. I was calling it. You could feel the Carlton supporters starting to really sense the win early on in that fourth term and start to rise. And look, the Western Bulldogs looked out on their feet. Marcus Fontempelli is playing. Ed Richards is playing as well, some of their best players. But they look a little injured and a little flat-footed. So it definitely wasn't the best game for the Bulldogs. But I think one of the highlights for me was Jack Eason debuting. So he debuts in Sir Doug Nicholls' round. He's an Indigenous player. He took part in the pre-match ceremony, which was so well done by both Carlton and the Western Bulldogs, where he joined a couple of other players in the Welcome to Country. So he's done this in his first game. He's been so involved. I mean, his adrenaline would have just been coming out of the roof. And then in the end, he kicked the sealer in the last quarter. So a great night for Jack Eason. And like you said, for Carlton fans who got that famous Navy Blue song out, they were able to belt it out at the ground and probably in pubs around the country as well.
1: What about the match between Essendon and Freo yesterday?
0: It had its moments. It was an interesting little old match, given that Patrick Voss, who's a former Bomber, he never played. He was on their rookie list, but never actually played for them, and ended up going back and getting a contract over in Fremantle. Kicked 5 goals for the Dockers. He kicked 4 in the second term, which basically set up the win for Freo. And he didn't mind pulling the jumper and saluting the crowd and showing them this is what you could have had, Essendon. But in the end, the Dockers win by 43 points. It's a solid victory for them. It's what they needed to do. They didn't really overextend themselves in the second half, but they ended up winning comfortably. They're now in second spot, so only behind Sydney on percentage, which is good news for them as their season progresses. And they're on an equal record winning streak for their club. So 9 wins is the most they've ever had throughout their history. They've done that twice before, and they've made preliminary finals every time they've done that. So if that's is that the sign you're looking for if you're a Dockers fan? Maybe a prelim finals coming up in about 20 weeks, something like that.
1: I'm from Perth, and I have a lot of friends who are Freo supporters, and I think they've been questioning their support for Freo in the past couple of years. But they'll be, yes, hopefully things picking
0: Yeah,
1: up.
0: they've been a little inconsistent, and you could never probably trust them, I don't think. But I was impressed by what I saw yesterday.
1: That's good to hear. They'll be stoked, I'm sure. Obviously, no shortage of things to talk about with the wild and wonderful world of footy this time of year, Lauren. But the soccer finals, a different type of football in Europe. Can you tell me about that?
0: So I think this is one that Australians tend to follow, is the FA Cup. So it's where all the football clubs in England or in the UK join together, and they all play each other, and eventually gets to the point where some of those really low clubs can record an upset, and they end up playing against one of the big Premier League clubs. And obviously it gets whittled down to the final, and the final is played on the weekend between Man City and Chelsea. So two of the big clubs make it to the final, but it usually provides some good moments along the way. And Manchester City won the FA Cup 1-0 against Chelsea. So it's a big few weeks coming up for Man City as well. They're in touch with Arsenal for the Premier League title, so they're currently sitting in second position there. And their manager Pep Guardiola said, "No time for a beer. We're not having a beer after winning the FA Cup. We don't have time for that. We've got to get back at work." And they play on Wednesday, so they don't even get to celebrate it. They'll have to wait until the end of the season to actually celebrate their success. But along with that, Melbourne City won the A-League women's match. So they won just at Amy Park in Melbourne and defeated Wellington 3-1 there. And Matilda, Holly McNamara was exceptional. She won the Player of the Match award there. Scored 2 goals in 3 minutes in the first half, and that basically put the match beyond doubt. So it's been a fun weekend in soccer, I think, across the weekend, with Celtic as well winning the Scottish Premier League. So they're another side that is just a powerhouse, an absolute powerhouse. They defeated Hearts, but it's Celtic and the Rangers. Those two clubs are the biggest powerhouse in Scottish Premier League history. They've won the past 40 titles, just those two clubs. They cannot be beaten. So some big clubs getting some big wins at the weekend. But like Pep Guardiola said, the job's never done. You can't have beers, no time to celebrate. Get on with the rest of the job.
1: What about Sam Kerr leaving Chelsea? What sort of impact is that going to have on the team, do you think, Lauren?
0: It's a big one. It's a big one, I think, for Australian supporters as well of Chelsea because of Sam Kerr. There's a lot of fans that follow that side just because of what she's done there across the last 6 years. So she scored a goal. So she's now the equal record. She now holds an equal record goal scoring goals as she's the equal record goal scorer for her side in Chelsea. So she'll hold that record. I think it'll be pretty hard to be beaten, and she's an equal record holder there. But and now it looks like she'll be moving across to America to play in the league there. That's where her partner's from, and there's a lot of money in that league. So you probably double what she's on now, and she was obviously on a pretty good contract at Chelsea. But she said it's a sad

0: sad, but a happy day. She's enjoyed all her time there. Hasn't announced where she'll be going in the NWSL over in America, but has called time at Chelsea. So I think it's a little bit of a sad moment. I feel like she's been at Chelsea as the Matildas have risen, if that makes sense. So we followed her along for a long time there, but new beginnings for her next season.
1: Exciting stuff. Hey, great to talk to you, Lauren. Thank you.
0: Thanks, Amelia.
1: Lauren Borden. Oops, turned my microphone off. That's not good. Monday vibes. Lauren Borden from ABC Sport giving you an update on everything that you may have missed in the world of sport over the weekend.
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1: We've been playing a little song challenge this morning where I give you a little snippet from a song and you have to try and guess what the title is, the artist behind it as well, if you know. 0487991057 if you can sneak in any more guesses in the next few seconds, because Pablo is on the line. And Pablo, you got the song correct very quickly. I think it was even the first hint, the first short hint that I gave, you got it.
5: Sure was. Yeah, definitely. It was an easy one. Yeah, growing up with that song in the late 80s, as soon as it came on, I knew straight away.
1: Would you like to do me the honours of revealing what the song is?
5: Certainly. It is Love Check by the B-52s.
1: Good on you, Pablo. What are you getting up to this morning?
5: Oh, just hard at work at the desk.
1: Hard at work at the desk, but still tuning into our important song quiz. I love it, Pablo.
5: I look forward to the song quizzes in the morning. So
1: it's a good way to get your brain juices flowing, I reckon.
5: I agree totally.
1: Thank you, Pablo. You have a lovely day at work. I'll play that song now.
5: Oh, will do. Thanks so much.
1: That is Pablo, who revealed the song quiz this morning, which, of course, was Love Shack by the B-52s. Good job to Amber and Aloha. Pablo, of course. A couple of anonymous texters. Pablo and Alice Springs, Tim of the Do, Glenn and Fanny Bay, Sprinkles, Jason Humpty Do, Lisa and Dan in Blackmore, Kay in Malden had the song, but not quite the artist, and some people sneaking in now with with the correct answer. So I will play it for you now. Little bop for your Monday morning.

0: Love Shack by the B52s. Thank you to everyone for playing our little song quiz. Chris got that one correct, as did Amber in Ullawa, Pablo, a couple of anonymous texters, Pablo in Alice Springs, Tim of the Doo, Glenn in Fanny Bay, Sprinkles, Jason Humpty Doo, Lisa and Dan in Blackmore, Kay as well. So good job. Thanks for playing. I love that song. Also, Paul in Darwin just called in and said there's been an accident on the Stuart Highway near Bombing Road inbound to the city. So if you're out that way, make sure you drive with a bit of caution. Going to find out what you have to look forward to on your afternoon of radio in just a tick.
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2: Hello
0: to you, Liz.
2: How are your ears post base in the grass?
0: Well, I do have the old tinnitus, so they're actually doing
2: like
0: okay.
2: You always have it.
0: Well, it comes and goes. I'll have maybe the ringing in the ear maybe once a week it pops up. See, I loved a bit of heavy metal as a teenager.
2: So you damaged your ears.
0: Well and truly, yes.
2: Did you? Mm-hmm. So here's the thing. When I was a young person and I went to gigs, my mum said, like, she would go to the chemist and buy whatever, you know, ear. What are they called?
0: Hearing aid?
2: Earplugs.
0: Earplugs. You can't get hearing aids from the chemist, I think.
2: And there's different ones. There's a wax that you can get to put in. And I'm like, Mum, that is so embarrassing. I am never doing that. And I didn't as a young person. And then this weekend at Base in the Grass, I got the earmuffs for little mate so that his ears were okay. And then I didn't bring anything for my own ears, but I am so grateful that the All Good, Heaps Good, the people handing out things, what were they called? The Heaps Good project that was just making sure everyone has a healthy base festival experience. Part of the little kit of things that they were handing out along with water and fans were earplugs. Is that what we decided they're called? Earplugs.
0: Yeah, right. Earplugs. Yeah, earbuds.
2: What are earbuds?
0: No. Well, if I'm not sure, maybe this is also we need to get someone on to crack the
2: anyway, code. I'm going to talk to an audiologist today because I was so grateful that I put the things in my ears because I was right up the front for a few of the gigs, a few of the acts. Galantis, the DJ, like the sound was so loud, you could feel the sound actually pulsating in the air, which is actually very cool. But on reflection, I'm thinking, I'm so glad I had the things in my ears to protect my hearing. But I noticed a lot of younger people were doing what I never did.

0: when I was a kid, which was to protect your ears. So we're going to talk about protecting your ears, not just at music festivals, but how you can, because like everything else in my body is going, Amelia, my eyesight, I've got arthritis in my jaw, I've got a sore shoulder from bass, from just like standing up. Somehow hurt my shoulder. My hearing's okay. So I'm like, we're just going to work on hanging on to the hearing this afternoon.
1: Well, that's good. And Matt Brand has jumped in as well. Hello, Matt. What do we have to look forward to on the country?
2: G'day there, Amelia. So this northwest cloud band over the weekend's delivered some pretty decent falls to a lot of cattle stations in the territory. I'm hearing reports of between sort of 50, 70, 80 millimetres for some cattle stations. If you get some warm weather off the back of it, it can be a handy little drop at this time of the year. So we'll catch up with some stations, some heli mustering companies as well. And you'll also be learning about the big wet season and what it's meant for beekeepers in the NT. I don't think I've appreciated how much bees hate long periods of wet weather.
1: Abbeciated. Oh dear. Yes, I know. Everyone has been saying, so, oh, well, it's the dry season.
0: Yeah, it was like the build up over the weekend. I don't know if you might have already talked about this, Amelia, and sorry if you have, but the feet that were pounding the Larapinta Trail over the weekend that got so soaking wet. I know people who withdrew earlier than they were going to because of the serious like foot issues that come about by running for that period of time in wet shoes. So all kinds of problems.
2: How many kilometres do some people do on that Westmac?
0: The full one, the Monster Sunday, yeah, is 231 kilometres.
2: I don't get that.
0: Neither do I.
1: I get sore being in the car, sitting down for more than
0: injured
1: 5 kilometres.
0: From basing the, from the yeah, going to
2: you've
0: a
2: done
0: music
2: a shoulder
0: festival.
2: Going to a concert.
0: Yeah,
1: done a shoulder standing up. Oh, my goodness. Thank you both. Lots to look forward to on your afternoon of radio. Thank you so much for your company this morning. Lara Stimpson will be back with you from 8:30 tomorrow. NT Police will be with you to talk about Operation Ventura if you're in Palmerston. Thanks for your company. Good to talk to you. News time now, 11 o'clock.
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5: Good morning, Darling Jean Wang with ABC News. The federal government is playing down new opinion polls showing a large number of Australians are undecided about the budget. Changes to negative gearing and capital gains tax were announced, along with new taxes on some trust funds. The latest news poll shows most voters haven't changed which party they'll back at the next election, but the Resolve Political Monitor survey has opposition leader Angus Taylor ahead as preferred Prime Minister. Government Minister Tim Ayres says he's confident they can convince voters the changes are needed.
6: It's a substantial shift. That's the truth of it. But I think most Australians are engaging with the substance of what this means for them and the young people in their lives. And people know, Australians know, that the property market has been, that the balance has been tilted in the wrong direction.
5: Meanwhile, the federal government is being urged to put helium on the critical minerals list as the US-Israeli war on Iran disrupts supply. Spot prices for the gas have shot up after an Iranian attack on the world's largest natural gas plant in Qatar in March. Helium is in high demand for use in the manufacturing of medical equipment, microchips and rockets. CEO of the Future Energy Exports Cooperative Research Centre, Professor Eric May, says helium can be found in some natural gas fields and can be extracted as part of LNG production.
7: It's really difficult to recover it and concentrate it up to useful levels. If you happen to have a liquefied natural gas plant, though, you're sort of cooling a lot of the gas down, you're concentrating the helium up. So if you're making LNG and there's helium in the gas, then you have a chance of being halfway there to recovering it economically.
5: women's safety advocates are warning about a rise in reports of exit trafficking, a crime affecting temporary visa holders. Victim survivors are threatened or deceived into leaving Australia before their visas are cancelled so they cannot return. Settlement Services International's Gulnara Abbasava says those who are affected do not realise they're being protected by Australian laws.
8: It's not uncommon at all for women not to know what their visa conditions are, what types of visas they're on, or what they can or can't do. And that's really used as a tool of coercive control, essentially, by perpetrators.
5: Overseas, an Ebola outbreak in the Democratic Republic of Congo and Uganda has been declared a public health emergency of international concern by the World Health Organization. The BBC's Emery Makumena has more.
9: The DRC's Health Minister, Dr. Roger Nkamba, and his delegation promised stronger surveillance and support for frontline teams when they arrived in Bunia, the capital of the Ituri province. Meanwhile, the authorities in the capital have pushed back against the World Health Organization. The WHO, when declaring the outbreak a public health emergency of international concern, had announced there'd be a confirmed case of Ebola in Kinshasa.
5: And back home, Northern Territory Police are launching a new high-visibility operation today in an effort to tackle soaring crime rates in Palmerston. Joseph Hathaway-Wilson reports.
10: New crime statistics show property crime in Darwin increased by nearly 30% over the year to March, while violent crime increased by 22% over the same period. Today, Northern Territory Police have launched Operation Ventura and say they'll be deploying high-visibility patrols, wanding and traffic operations in hotspots at peak times. They'll be focusing on compliance with domestic violence orders, court orders and bail conditions, in coordination with Larrakia Nation and a number of government departments, including health, housing, education and children and families.
5: Close to 12,000 people descended on Darwin's Mindle Beach for one of the Northern Territory's biggest music festivals, Based in the Grass. The festival saw both local and international artists entertain the masses. NT Major Events Director Amy Luxton says attendance numbers were up this year compared to 2025.
11: We had close to 12,000 people through the gates this year, and I have to say all of them seem to be having a fantastic time. It was such a great day. We had just over 11 the year before, so it was really good to see things sort of stable or slightly increased.
5: And in the weather today, the chance of thunderstorms over the western top end, Gregory, Carpentaria and northern Barkly districts. Cooler in the Gregory and northern Barkly districts as well. Darwin, top of 31. Alice Springs, top of 20 degrees. Catherine, top of 31 also. ABC News.
12: So there I was in Auntie Jean's frock.
13: But you go into this dangerous landscape.
14: Honey bunny, you okay?
13: I can't feel my legs.
15: And I couldn't breathe.
14: There was blood everywhere.
15: What am I thinking?
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20: When Louise Phillip was 15 years old, she managed to convince her parents to let her drop out of school and become an actress. She'd just scored her first proper telly job, a regular gig on one of Australia's favourite series in the 1970s, Bell Bird. So Louise's life was going just as she had dreamt it would. But then on Boxing Day that year, in a car full of family and friends driving home from Sydney to Melbourne, there was a terrible accident. 2 months into her rehab, Louise was told that she had zero chance of returning to TV, that her career was over before it really began. But just as Louise didn't listen to her parents when they wanted her to finish school, she didn't listen to the TV producers who told her she was now just a charity case. With the support of colleagues, Louise fought her way back and stayed on TV for many years, until she did something else that people told her was impossible. She became a mum. Hi, Louise.
21: Oh, you're making me cry. Yes, that was very special, becoming a mum. Mm.
20: Well, let's start with you as a kid before we get to your own kids. How did you first get into acting as a little girl in Melbourne?
21: I think I was acting my whole life, actually, because mum and dad used to have dinner parties and I would sneak out of my bed, high heels, any kind of costume I could find, and I would apparently entertain all the guests. I'm sure they were terribly entertained as well for as long as they would tolerate me before my mother would say, come on, back to bed, you. But I think I probably started that at about 2. And then I got to school and very first play I was in was Peter Rabbit.

0: Easter play. And I think I was Flopsy or Mopsy, one of those.
1: One of the classic roles.
0: Exactly, exactly. And I was perfect. I didn't have any lines, but I was a terrific extra. And I just went on every chance I got. I would audition for the school plays and I would do whatever I could.
1: And what was it about for you, do you think, back then? Was it the attention? Was that the main draw card?
0: I think it was two things. Firstly, I loved fantasy. I was always dressing up. I think I just lived in this very, very theatrical world myself. I was a big show off. I loved showing off. I loved, you know, one of those kids who loves to cartwheel a lot and, you know, da-da, look at me. So I think there was definitely that kind of attention, but it was also that wellspring inside me that was just bubbling up all the time.
1: Where do you come in the line of kids in your family?
0: Yeah, well, that's the other thing I was going to touch on, because I do have five siblings and I was smack bang in the middle. I was the fourth child.
1: Far be it from me to make any psychological reflection on that.
0: It's funny because particularly my four sisters, we all like to talk about all those psychological things, how different we are. Was there a lost child? And everybody says, you were never lost, Louise. You were never lost.
1: You wouldn't let yourself be lost. You'd be cartwheeling past in high heels.
0: That's it.
1: What role did your mum play when you were little? How did she help out when you were taking on those roles, say, in community theatre or school plays?
0: Mum was there absolutely 100% for me. I would be on stage and I'd be singing or I'd be speaking my lines and I could see Mum in the first or second row and she'd be mouthing the words. She was a very quiet woman. She was reserved in her own space. But I think she just gave all of us kids everything that we needed, and she never judged us or held us back. It would have been very easy to try to hold me back, and she never did.
1: When did you first get the idea that this might be something you could make a go of professionally?
0: Somebody else got that idea. So I was appearing in HMS Pinafore in my second year of high school. So I was 14. And somebody saw me there. He was in the audience and he went up and found my parents after the show. And he said, your daughter really has something. You need to do something with her. I've got some contacts. She should be going to St. Martin's Theatre, which was in South Yarra, to learn her craft. And I know somebody at the conservatorium. I'd really like her to apply for a scholarship and see how she goes there, because she's got a beautiful singing voice. So he organised all of that, and I ended up at St. Martin's Theatre being really supported by my teacher, who said, we need to get you an agent. I'll introduce you to my agent. So off we went, and I met Val Mills, who was my agent forever until I retired. And I did start at the conservatorium. I did get a scholarship, and I sang under a woman called Miss Kruger, who had very large fingers. That's what I remember about her.
1: I don't know what noun you were going to use after that.
0: but she would bang that high B flat, and I would have to repeatedly go with her tappings. But yeah.
1: So what did your mum was supportive, but what did your dad think at this point about your aspirations for a life as an actress and
0: singer?
1: Well,
0: he's a fun guy. He's always been a fun guy. He's always been, he was always the one who played with us every night. He'd get home from work. If it was still light, we'd be out kicking the footy or we'd be throwing a ball or whatever. But I think as I got a little older and he could see that I was starting to get serious about what I wanted to do, I think he started to get scared. And his view was, just stay at school, we've got to secure your future, all the rest of it. So he was much more reserved about supporting my desires to be an actress. And I think that that was also emphasized by the fact that my grandparents live with us, and they definitely disapproved of me. I was not one of those children who would just sit there and speak when I was spoken to. They found me very precocious. So they were Dad's parents, and I think he sort of had to straddle that line a bit.
1: So what was happening with you in school by the time you were 14, 15?
0: Well, I was probably making a nuisance of myself, I think, mostly making a nuisance of myself. And when my dad, when I said I wanted to leave school, my parents went and spoke to my principal, Mr. Perry. And Mr. Perry said, well, I don't think we can really teach Louise anything here now. I think we need to let her go. He said, but I'll be very interested to see where she is in 10 years' time.
1: Your dad didn't let that rest, though. That wasn't the end of his efforts to keep you in formal education. Where did he enrol you next?
0: He enrolled me in a college, a women's college called Bradshaw's Business College for Women, and it was in the city. He enrolled me there, and the first day I went, there was typing and an introduction to shorthand. So anyway, at the end of the first term, Dad was very shocked to get a phone call from the principal of the college asking when I was intending to start.
1: What have you been
0: doing?
1: So
0: I would get on the bus at 7 o'clock in the morning, and I'd go into town, and I'd just wander around town and then get on the 4 o'clock bus home. And Mum and Dad would say, oh, how was your day? Oh, good, good, good.
1: Do you think you were just never going to get caught doing this?
0: Yeah,
1: Louise,
0: I did. But I would sit in the park and eat sandwiches, and I'd go to the city square. I did all kinds of things.
1: Were you getting any TV gigs by this stage?
0: Not at that stage, but very early after I'd signed with Active Casting Agency, I got a call up to do Division 4, and I was playing a rape victim in Division 4. And then did a Matlock Police, and somewhere around the end of October, I was asked to audition for Belle Bird.
1: What was Belle Bird, and why was it such a big deal in the 1970s?
0: It was huge, but not so much in the city. It was very big in the country. First of all, for most of Australia, outside of the capital cities, there was only one station, and that was the ABC.
1: Those were the days. Everyone had to love us then.
0: Everybody had to love you, for sure. Belle Bird was an ABC series, and so the first thing was that my grandparents suddenly loved me because Belle Bird was their favourite show, and it came on at 20 to 7 every night of the week. And it went for, I think, 16 years. It ran forever, and it had the cream of the acting crop. It was really special. When I landed the role of Christine Jackson, I can remember my agent saying was, you have made it, because you are with the ABC, which was very prestigious, and you are in the longest running series in Australia. And that was pretty mind-blowing. It was my third job.
1: And where was Belle Bird filmed?
0: It was filmed at the ABC studios and at Sunbury when we went on OB. That's outside broadcasting. We were at Sunbury.
1: And what was the set like? What do you remember about those early days of being on the set?
0: Look, it was very typical of any channel that you might go to. In those days, everything was pretty simple. It was not like the sophistication and the razzle-dazzle that you get now. It was very much a family environment as well. The cast had been working together for so long. It was just one big family. It was very beautiful.
1: Actress Louise Phillip is my guest on Conversations today. Tell me about Boxing Day that year. What happened?
0: We were heading back to Melbourne from Sydney because we'd been with my grandparents for Christmas, and I wanted to get back. Even though Bellbird was on a break, I just felt I needed, it had been a big rush. It had been a lot going on in my life and in that couple of months prior to Christmas. And I just felt that, yeah, I needed to be back in Melbourne. My sister and brother needed to go back to work, all that sort of thing. So we were traveling back. Dad was driving. There was Christine, my sister's friend from Queensland. There was my brother, Malcolm, and my sister, Pam. And we were about 10 miles north of Gundagai. And Christine said, "Hey, Lou, it's my turn in the front seat," because I'd been cheeky and we were supposed to change it, yes, but no.
1: You didn't point that out.
0: I didn't want to do that, so I snuck in. And she suddenly woke up to the fact that we hadn't changed. So while Dad was still driving, we swapped over. She went into the front seat. 3 miles south of Gundagai, we had a head-on. Christine was in the front seat. She got a cut on her head and had 10 stitches and was released from hospital. I, on the other hand, was sitting in the middle of the back seat where she would have been. I had a lap sash, but the force of the impact threw me back and forward and back again, and I broke 7 vertebrae and severed my spinal cord.
1: Were you knocked out?
0: Originally, yes, but I woke up.
1: And what do you remember about coming to in the car?
0: The first thing I remember is opening my eyes and seeing the car radio about 18 inches from my face. And it was just shock, I think. Shock is a fabulous thing.
1: Were you in pain?
0: Not at that point, not when I first woke up, no. The pain really came when there was a lot of people around the car when I woke up. So it was some, you know, a few minutes after the accident. And somebody called out, "I think we've got a fire in this car." It looked like smoke, or it was actually turned out to be steam. But somebody called out and I immediately panicked. My brother jumped out of the car and I went to get out of the car, and the pain in my back was indescribable. And I looked down and my legs didn't move. I went, "Move, legs, move," because I was in panic. Like I thought there was going to be an explosion. And I went, "Move, legs, move." And I couldn't move them. And then I realized, I put it all together and I realized that I'd broken my back and that I was paralyzed. And I had to hold, it took 45 minutes for the ambulance to get there, and I had to hold myself up on my hands, because any weight sitting down was so excruciating. And anyway, when the ambulance arrived, the ambos came and they said, "Can you give us an idea of your injuries?" And I said, "Oh, look, I think I've broken some ribs and my legs are smashed up because there was a lot of blood." And I said, "But I've broken my back. I'm a paraplegic." So I actually told them, and he called out, "We've got a spinal case here." And then I passed out in the ambulance. And when I finally really came to, it was a couple of days after the accident, and I didn't know that they'd done an operation on me. And I kind of woke up and the doctor came in and sat beside me and said, "I've got some difficult news for you, but there's nothing I can do about it. But you have broken your spine and you're going to be a paraplegic. You'll be in a wheelchair for the rest of your life." And I said, I know. and then he said, because of the internal injuries, he said, oh, it's unlikely that you will have children.
1: That's so much for a 15-year-old to take in, both of those facts.
0: Mm. It was a lot, but we had the best fun.
1: What? What do you mean?
0: I know that sounds ridiculous, but we had a mad charge sister in ICU. Sister McMillan, her name was, and she was absolutely fantastic. And they really, and the orderlies that used to come in and turn me, because I had internal injuries, I was extremely swollen, and they said, oh, you're having triplets, Louise, and they're elephants. And they brought in this hanging thing of three baby elephants and hung it on my over the top of my bed. But we laughed a lot. And when
1: who was the we? Who were you there laughing
0: with? I was there with my sister. So, yeah, she was sitting on the right of me. She had multiple injuries and she had to have operations and things like that. My dad was really badly injured. He broke or smashed both his kneecaps, but he broke all the bones in his face and lost an eye, and he needed to have a complete facial reconstruction. Joe, who was in the other car, he was the same. He had virtually identical injuries, but he did lose his partner, Sylvia. She was killed.
1: Was that part of what gave you the energy, the space to laugh, was the fact that you were that close to losing your life? Was that something you were conscious of?
0: 100%. The first thing is, how lucky are we? How lucky are we? There was a young lad who came in. His name was Dragon. I still remember his name because it was so unusual. But he'd come in. He'd been in a car accident, motorbike, I think, and he died. And he was in the bed next to me. And you can't help but think Sylvia was killed. This chap next to me, Dragon, he's died. Look at us. We're alive. And we don't have brain injuries. We're going to be okay. We're going to be okay. So, yeah.
1: Your job then was to get as strong as you could, to get as mobile as you could. What sort of patient were you in rehab, Louise?
0: No, it's a pretty bad patient, typically. The rule thing was very annoying, and I managed to really get on the wrong side of the charge sister. She was very typical of that era. I'm the boss and you do as I say. But I never followed instructions well. She and I didn't get on very well. And one of the things that she wrote in my folder, in my records, was that I was having difficulty adjusting to my disability. And they sent a psychologist to see me, and I refused to see her.
1: Why didn't you want to see her back then?
0: Just because it was wrong. It wasn't about not accepting my disability. I accepted it right from the get-go for a number of reasons. The first being that I was the first one to know. Nobody had to tell me anything. Secondly, I was grateful to be alive. Thirdly, I had a father who was driving the car and already deep, deep, deeply in a realm of guilt and pain and suffering. So I didn't want him to feel that he had to be in that space because of my injuries. And finally, I was 15 years old and I had a whole life to live.
1: What about the sort of randomness of it, which I guess is a factor, of course, for many accidents, but the way that you just 10 minutes before had swapped seats
0: exactly
1: from the front to the back. So it could have been you walking away with
0: exactly,
1: few stitches.
0: Exactly. This is my destiny. This is absolutely where I had to be. And I never asked myself why. Never, not once, said, why me, why me? No, no. It was meant to be me all the time. And I thank the lucky stars that it was, because if Dad had injured a child that was not his, it would have been far worse. At least this was in the family. It could be dealt with within the family. Yeah.
1: How was the rest of your family doing with the fact that you were no longer able to walk, especially your mum, who hadn't been in the car that day?
0: Well, firstly, the first reaction from everybody in the family was, thank God it was you, Lou. Because
1: why?
0: You're the one that would have coped. You're the one that had the personality. This is me. And so everybody felt it was, if it was going to be anybody, thank God it was me.
1: And that made sense to you
0: total
1: as well?
0: Total sense. Total sense. But my mum, again, she came every day to the hospital and she cooked my dinner for me and she never missed, not once. My sisters would come in. I was so lucky. I have been absolutely blessed because my family is very close. It's a large, happy family and everybody just pulled together. But my mum, after the accident, she acquired a stutter for some time. And it was really funny because about 5 years after the accident, she and I were talking and she said, I really can feel a cloud lifting from me. And I said to her, I feel exactly the same way. Everything's starting to feel a lot clearer. And that was, I think, the shock, just that realization that the shock was finally wearing off. This was 5 years later. And then eventually she lost the stammer. But yeah, look, a huge upheaval. All her, like half her family in pieces.
1: How long were you in rehab for before you got your wheelchair, your first wheelchair?
0: My first wheelchair. So 2 months after the accident, that was the first time I got up into my wheelchair. And that was a grueling exercise because I'd broken so many vertebrae and four of my vertebrae were powdered. They were just non-existent. So the operation I'd had in Wagos immediately following the accident was steel rods. And they said, oh, look, we need to make sure that you're strong enough to sit up. So they gave me the task of lifting my chest off a pillow with my arms behind my back. And I had to do that for 10 minutes.
1: 10 minutes?
0: 10 minutes. You have no idea how hard that was. But my birthday is the 28th of February. So we'd started a week before and I said, okay, my goal is I'm going to do this on my birthday. And my birthday came and we did it. It was unbelievable. The sheets were sopping wet with sweat. It took so much effort.
1: And when you were sitting then in the wheelchair, how did that
0: okay,
1: feel?
0: Okay, so the first thing that happened was I pretty much passed out within about 30 seconds because I hadn't been sitting up for 2 months. I'd been lying flat. And they picked me up, put me back into the bed, and I came to. And then about 10 minutes later, they tried it again. And this time I lasted a few more seconds and then they put me back in the bed and then up again. And the third time I was wobbly. I was very lightheaded, but we got there. We got there. But it was a great birthday present.
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0: Operation Ventura in an attempt to combat crime and antisocial behaviour in Palmerston. High visibility patrols and wanding operations will be deployed at peak times. Labor frontbencher Murray Watt has defended last week's federal budget as opinion polls suggest the government is facing some backlash over its decision to wind back negative gearing and capital gains tax. A Resolve poll published in the Nine newspapers suggests Labor's primary vote has fallen 3 points to 29%, and opposition leader Angus Taylor is now ahead of Anthony Albanese as preferred prime minister. The World Health Organization has declared the Ebola outbreak in the Democratic Republic of Congo and Uganda as a public health and emergency of concern.
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2: On Conversations today, my guest is Louise Phillip. At 15, Louise had her big break getting a gig on the ABC TV series Bellbird. That same year, on Boxing Day, her father was driving the family home to Melbourne when there was a terrible car crash. And when Louise came to, she realised pretty much immediately that she was now a paraplegic. Louise, in those weeks, months in hospital, what were you thinking about TV? What were you imagining might happen with this career that you'd just begun?
3: Well, until I read in the TV Week what Jim Davin had said.
2: He was a producer of Bellbird.
3: He was, yes, which was Louise must realise the severe implications of what has happened to her. Her chances of getting back into television are zero. Maybe radio would hold a brighter future for her. The ABC is not a charity setup.
2: You read that in the TV Week,
3: yep.
2: In a hospital?
3: Yes. I was speechless because I really thought I was going to go back into acting. You see, there was so little change in my head. That was the thing. Everybody saw change on the outside, but I didn't necessarily see that change on the outside. There was no change on the inside because I didn't really see that outside change, if you know what
2: it
3: I mean.
2: It makes sense. So you were still you. You were still that character.
3: Exactly right.
2: Why would you not go back?
3: Yes, exactly.
2: So when you read this, that reaction, what about your cast, your colleagues from Bellbird? What did they think about it?
3: So, well, the cast said, if Louise doesn't come back, we're likely to strike. That's what I understand. There were threats of strike action. You've got to remember the cast, very close, tight-knit group, and they didn't want to see one of their own being left behind because of an accident. And to Jim Davin's credit, and God bless him, he changed his mind. And the first thing he did was to ring the doctor, who was the head of the spinal unit at the Austin Hospital. And he said, what do you think if we bring Louise back into the series? And he said, you're setting her up with false expectations.
2: Your doctor said that.
3: Mm-hmm. He said, she's much better learning to be a receptionist or doing office work now, but she's not going to be able to cope with a career in television, and you're just giving her false ideas. So Jim Davin then rang my agent, and my agent said, that is ludicrous. She was as tough and as stoic as I know, and she went into bat and she said, that's crazy. I know Louise. I know the kind of person she is. She will come back and she will do well. Anyway, as I say, to Jim's credit, he did do that. Now, that is a very courageous move for him. Even though he had pressure, certainly pressure from the cast, to back down, when you're in that very high position, to back down and to say, okay, we'll give her a go, I think that takes enormous courage from him. And so he said, okay, we'll bring you back. So I left rehab in June and I started in the series in July.
2: What was your first day back on set like?
3: Coming home. That's what it was like. You've got to make me cry here.

0: teary after 52 years, you see. Love never goes away. There were three steps to get into the building. The boys came out, lifted me up, went into the rehearsal room, and it was just everybody hugged me and kissed me and welcomed me just with the most beautiful open arms and hearts and minds. What they had to do as well, and so much faith. You know, about a week after the accident, a family friend, one of my dad's closest friends, he was interviewed by the newspaper, and he was asked what he thought about my injuries, and he said, "Louise walks with her mind. She will never stumble." And when I read that, that was the only time I think I cried in hospital. And it was because somebody had so much faith in me. And that was what it was like walking into that rehearsal room. There were people there that had stuck their necks out, that had put their jobs on the line, so to speak, their incomes on the line to bring me back. And I'll be forever grateful for that. And the love in the room was really palpable. It was amazing. And it carried on then for the rest of my time in that series, which was 4 years.
1: What was the workplace like, Louise, logistically for you now that you had a wheelchair? I mean, now there are lifts and ramps and accessible bathrooms and all that sort of jazz. What were the ABC studios like in the 70s?
0: Okay. In a word, it's really funny because I really restarted my career in these incredibly difficult circumstances where there were no accessible toilet facilities, so I had to be very creative about how I managed that. It didn't matter what TV channel I worked for the whole of my career, I always had to be lifted upstairs. I always had to negotiate bad bathrooms or squeaky bathrooms. And I guess I always had to make allowances for how long it would take me to do things.
1: After your years with Bell Bird, you joined another classic Australian series, Cop Shop. What sort of storyline were they offering your character at first?
0: That of a recluse. So you can't imagine.
1: No, I was going to say, this doesn't feel your type.
0: Nothing more opposite you could find for me. But, the first thing was that my agent rang and she said, you have a part in Cop Shop. I said, what? Because I didn't even audition for it or anything. So I was just given the role. Oh, yes, you're going to play this character. Read the character and went, oh, my God, this is dreadful. This is horrible.
1: What was she like?
0: Because she was shy and wouldn't answer the door when people came to the door.
1: Because she was in a wheelchair.
0: Because she was in a wheelchair.
1: She was a tragic cripple.
0: Exactly. Totally. Nevertheless, it was a job, so somebody has to do it.
1: You're not the only actor to have said yes to a role.
0: That's right. And people thought that I was playing the role, and they'd think that I was practicing. And I'd have to explain, no, I really am in a wheelchair. And that was quite a revelation for them, because in those days the word was cripple. I mean, when we had the accident, people openly said, we feel so sorry for your parents. And people honestly thought that I was going to be a burden on them for the rest of their lives. That was the impression that everybody had. So it was very different to today. You didn't see wheelchairs out and about, the very reason being that there was no access. It was so hard to do that.
1: So could you change your character's way of being at all? Like, yeah. Would you push back on that?
0: Very luckily, there were two things that happened. First of all, it was just a short contract. It was only for 3 months. And Hector Crawford had a housekeeper that worked for him. She'd worked for him for 30 years. And she loved my character.

0: She loved Claire. And she apparently, she asked, is Claire going to stay in the series? He said, no, no, we're not bringing her back. And she said, well, if you don't bring her back, I'm retiring. I'm leaving you.
1: The real power behind Australian TV. That's right. Hector Crawford's housekeeper.
0: Absolutely. Absolutely. And so he rang Ian Crawford, who was then the CEO, and they invited me back. The second thing that happened was that I had a meeting with Murray Trevor, who was the producer of Cop Shop. And in that meeting, Mari Trevor was the most fabulous human being. She was a tiny little thing, a bird, with the biggest, brightest eyes and just that fabulous energy that is so engaging. You can't help but be mesmerized. And I sat down with her for the meeting to discuss what they would do with me. And I said, hey, hang on a minute. I am a 21-year-old woman. I live alone in my own home. I drive a luxury car. I am in a national television series. I have a boyfriend. I'm sorry, but what says to you that I have a disability? What says to you that I'm a cripple? Their eyes went extra wide and extra bright. They were just a light. And she said, yes, yes, I know, I know. Right, this is what we have to do. We have to go and speak to Gwenda March, who was the head of writing, the writing team. And you've got to tell her that. And then you could work with her on storylines.
1: So you got to have a fabulous life on screen like you did off screen.
0: Exactly right. So Claire, over the 4 years that I was with the show, Claire got a boyfriend. She went into business with Valerie, the character of Valerie. They got a cafe and restaurant together and did that. She got married, which was a real tearjerker. And then she fell pregnant and she had her baby naturally. And then she became an advocate for disability rights.
1: As it was prophesied on Cop Shop, so it came to be in your own life, Louise.
0: Exactly.
1: It wasn't just falling in love on the show, it was falling in love in real life. How did you meet Rob?
0: Well, again, so fortunate that I had the accident, that I was in a wheelchair, that I was on television, and it came to IYDP.
1: That
0: which was the
1: year
0: International Year of Disabled Persons. And I was doing Cop Shop. I was in Cop Shop. And Crawfords were being inundated with requests for me to do public speaking.
1: Because there weren't that many actresses in wheelchairs,
0: there
1: I would imagine.
0: There was nobody. There was nobody. That was just me. So it was very challenging for them because they were getting to the point where they were saying, Louise has to stop this. Louise can't do these things. So they put it in the hands of my agent. My agent rang me and said, now, what you've got to do is prioritise because there's so many requests that you have to prioritise and you've really got to think what's in it for me. You've got to tell yourself that, what's in it for me and prioritise. Okay, I can do that. I can do that. So I got a phone call from a fellow by the name of Bob Yates, who said, we'd like to invite you to be part of the IYDP committee that we're starting. It's called the IYDP Committee for Employment and Industrial Relations. And I said, okay, so what's in it for me? It was so wrong.
1: Might be like something the Kardashians might say, but just doesn't ring right for you.
0: No. Anyway, it certainly wasn't. I felt very uncomfortable saying it, but I was told that was supposed to be it. So stupid. Oh, what an idiot. Anyway, so Rob just got the impression that I was a real pain in the ass. He just thought, oh, my God, this woman, she's on another level. She's just one of these terrible

0: stars that are going to be awful to deal with. And anyway, so I agreed to be on the committee. And when I arrived at the first meeting, I was talking to a friend of mine who was also on the committee, Edith Hall, and she was the advisor to Bob Hawke, who was Prime Minister at the time, on disability. I was deeply engaged in conversation with her, and Rob walked past and I looked up and I just could see the back of him, and I thought, turn around, I'd like to see the front of you. And he turned around and it was sparks. Everything went off.
1: For
0: like
1: both of you?
0: Fireworks, the whole thing. I mean, I was suddenly risen up out of my wheelchair. I was in some kind of ethereal place with light shows and everything else. Oh, there was just he and I. That was it. I was done. I was going to the Logies that night and I had to leave the meeting. So I had my hair and makeup done. I was looking very special. And I kept looking at him during the meeting. I wasn't really concentrating on what everybody else was saying.
1: Relations.
0: That's right. And there were very important people in the room, I might add. There was the chairman of Safeway and the chairman of Kraft Foods, and they were all very, prestigious people to be in the company of. But all I could do was focus on Rob. And not known to blush, I knew I was in trouble because when I was leaving, I had to leave the meeting early and I turned the wrong way in the hallway and he said, "Oh, sorry, Louise, it's this way. We have to go this way." And I blushed. I blushed.
1: You were done for, Louise.
0: I was dead meat. Anyway, so I flew to Sydney, checked into the hotel. First thing I did was ring my best friend back in Melbourne to say, "I've met the man I'm going to marry."
1: Wow.
0: And 18 months later, we were married.
1: Today on Conversations, my guest is Louise Philip. That doctor back in the hospital when you were 15 mm-hmm. had said to you, you were unable to conceive and have children. Mm. How did that play out for you?
0: Oh, he was so wrong. You see, that's why it's important to just stick to your guns. Yes. He was so wrong. So it took us a little while. We got married and we wanted to have children. But I had said to Rob, I can't have children, and he said that's fine. You know, we'll just not have children. We'll just be us, which was very beautiful. I, on the other hand, I'd resigned myself to that a long, long, long, long time ago. But I said, let's try. Let's give it
1: a go. It's no harm trying.
0: Yeah, that's right. Let's give it a go. So that's what we did. And it took us 12 months, but we fell pregnant. And we were very, very, very excited about that. And the first thing the doctor said to me, my obstetrician said, was, well, of course, you'll have a cesarean. Well, what do you think I said to that?
1: That was probably just a no thank you.
0: That was
1: I'll do
0: a no.
1: What I damn well please.
0: That was a no thank you.
1: But that was that medically, was he concerned medically, or was it just the presumption that someone in a wheelchair had to be told what to do?
0: Both. So, first of all, my husband is, he's a lot taller than me.
1: Without the wheelchair.
0: And yes, that's right. I mean, I think I probably would have come somewhere at chest level if I had have been standing. But I think he looked at the difference in us, and I weighed 40 kilos dripping wet and my husband weighed much more. So I think that was his first concern. But certainly that was how they dealt with things in, you know, prior to me being in that room. I went to this fellow because a friend of mine had had children with him and she was in a wheelchair. Anyway, we got to, he realised that he could not have any say over this.
1: Why was it so important to you to give birth naturally?
0: I think at the time that was the thing to do. There was a big movement for natural childbirth. So I was definitely influenced by that. But also I thought, why would I have a cesarean? Why wouldn't my body just do as it would normally do? What does my injury have to do with all of that? It's that logical sort of trying to find that logical reason why not, and then understanding that it had to be, well, no reason why not. Let's go for it. And honestly, I was a star in that birthing room. I was an absolute star. That kid was born. I broke every corpuscle. What is it? My whole neck was just raw red for days. But I pushed that baby out. Good job, Lou. Good job.
1: I think it's such an empowering thing for a woman to have a baby that way. My experience was you just feel you can do anything after that. Mm. Was it like that for you, that real rush of power?
0: Yeah, well, I think it was vindication. It was relief, actually. Relief and oh, God, I did it. And so, yeah, and we had our first baby. He was 8 months old when I fell pregnant again. So,
1: holy dooly.
0: Quick time. And we ended up having 3 children under 4. All boys. Mm.
1: What were the logistics of caring for babies, more than one baby at one time, like for you? I mean, that's daunting for any new parent. How was it logistically for you and Rob?
0: You know, I often say to people, when I had the accident, I was 15. And that was a fantastic time to have it. I had the whole of my life ahead of me. So I had no choice but to get on with it and make my life. I learned how to drive a car with hand controls. That's the only way I know how to drive. Same with motherhood. It's the only way I knew. I just did it. You know, you work it out. You just work it out. I did things differently to other mothers because all the change tables are for they're for able-bodied mothers who are vertical. So I got a desk, you know, just a normal like office desk. And that's how I did my baby change. And honestly, you just work it out.
1: Somehow amidst all of this, Louise, when you were a mum with 3 little kids, you also did a course with Lifeline to become a Lifeline counsellor. What did that course teach you about forgiveness?
0: That was such a big thing. So my dad had for years, because this was quite a long time after, maybe 15 years after the accident, every Boxing Day he would get terribly sad. He'd find a hidey hole and go away on his own, and he really dwelled on it. It was a big day for him, whereas for me it was, I didn't even think about it, but for him it was a nightmare. And after I finished the course on forgiveness, I got home and I said to Rob, just can you mind the kids? Because I have to write to Dad. I've got to write him a letter. And I said in that letter that I understood now, having my own children, how you would have to feel guilty. You would have to persecute yourself. Because what kind of a human being would you be if you just moved on? I mean, that doesn't work, does it, as a parent? So I understood why he had to feel guilty, but I didn't want to be the object of his guilt because I had a very rich life, extremely rich life, with so much love and so much personal success. And I'm not talking about outward success. I'm talking about inward success, just being who I am and what I could do and what I could take on. You know, I had so much confidence and I didn't need his guilt. So he needed to stop. And I know that he carried that in his wallet for years and years and years. I don't know whether he still carries it in his wallet. If he does, it's probably pressed into the leather by now. So it would be in a bad state. But the sentiment never left. And Dad, from that time on, he did change. Mm. He did change. And for him, Boxing Day became just another day, just like it was for the rest of us. So it was a really wonderful, cathartic moment for him and for me also, because I didn't want to be the object of his guilt. Yeah.
1: Your youngest child carries his name.
0: Mm-hmm. Yes.
1: You must have been chuffed with that
0: too. Yeah, of course, of course. Well, as I say, we're a close family and I love my dad. He's such a generous, curious, intelligent, fun-loving person. He really is. And during those early years after the accident, he lost a lot of that zest. But, you know, he's 97 and he still has this terrific sense of humour. He's wonderful and he's a wonderful man. But the courts put down our accident as the will of God. They could not determine who was responsible for the accident. And I think that he needed to really acknowledge that fully as well. And yeah, I think these are signs. This is a bit like everything where these things, destiny, that I changed seats, the fact that no judgment was brought in the courts against either driver, it was put down as the will of God. It was just, there was no blame. There you have it.
1: I have loved meeting you and hearing some of your story, Louise. Thank you so much for being our guest on Conversations.
0: Oh, it's been an honour. Thank you.
2: This is Conversations.
1: I spoke with Louise Phillip in 2024. This episode of Conversations was recorded on the lands of the Yagara and Turrbal peoples. The producer was Meggy Morris and the executive producer was Carmel Rooney. I'm Sarah Kanoski. Thanks for listening.
3: Good afternoon, Darlene Jinmung with ABC News. A Northern Territory lawyer says a growing number of people are being forced to face the NT local court without a lawyer. Since November, funding pressures and increased demand on NT legal aid have left many who can't afford representation, including children, unable to secure a lawyer. In June, however, Clancy Dane will test whether a decades-old High Court ruling, which stipulates that courts are obliged to pause matters if defendants have no legal representation through no fault of their own, applies in the NT local court. He says the legal aid funding crisis has impacted a significant amount of people.
4: Where you have people who do not have lawyers, who can't get lawyers through no fault of their own, justice slows down and in many cases grinds to a halt. And that's just not just bad for defendants, it's bad for victims, it's bad for the families of victims, it's bad for the community and it's bad for the taxpayers.
3: The NT government says it hasn't cut legal aid's funding. The Prime Minister has denied the federal government's decision to tax certain trust funds amounts to a so-called death tax. From July 2028, a 30% minimum tax will be applied to discretionary testamentary funds, which are triggered when someone dies. Existing trusts will be exempt. Anthony Albanese says measures are about making the system fairer.
5: What we have put forward very clearly is a comprehensive policy. And of course, when it comes to trusts, if people want to continue the existing discretionary testamentary trusts, there's no change, they can continue with fixed trusts.
3: Consumer advocates are calling for more transparency from the major supermarkets around the strategy of high-low pricing. High-low pricing sees supermarkets place products on special on alternate weeks in different stores. CEO of the Consumer Policy Research Centre, Erin Turner, says the strategy takes advantage of people's shopping habits to get them to spend more.
6: Most people shop at a similar supermarket every week. It'll be the one that's on your commute between work and home or that's a comfortable distance. So what they're doing is relying on your habits and patterns and hoping one week you're paying $70 for dishwasher tablets rather than $36.
3: Overseas, a magnitude 5.2 earthquake in China's southwest has killed at least two people. More than a dozen buildings have collapsed and some 7,000 people in the city of Liuzhou have been forced to leave their homes. Search and rescue operations continue and authorities are warning of transport disruptions. Epidemiologists say the Ebola outbreak in Africa took the whole world by surprise. The World Health Organization has declared the outbreak in the Democratic Republic of Congo and Uganda a public health emergency of international concern. Hundreds have been infected and around 80 people have died so far. Professor Raina McIntyre is the head of the biosecurity program in the Kirby Institute at the University of New South Wales, and she says it spreads easily through close contact.
7: Ebola is a very serious infection. It seems to be killing about 30% of people who've got infected so far. There's probably more than 300 cases. To grow to be 200 to 300 cases, it's got to have been going on for a while. So it took the whole world by surprise.
3: To sport, Australian golfer Cam Smith says the difficult decision to change coaches has helped his form resurgence at the PGA Championship. Smith has finished seventh and ended a run of six straight majors without making the cut. Englishman Aaron Rye has won by three shots for his major title. Smith said parting ways with his longtime mentor Grant Field was tough, but a change was needed.
8: You know, it was a hard call to make to my coach. I'd been with him for 23 years and probably one of the most difficult phone calls that, you know, I've ever had to make. It's still kind of lingering, but I feel like I've made the right call and I can see it in my golf.
3: And the Richmond Football Club is confident it'll be able to name a full squad of 26 players ahead of the Dreamtime at the G AFL game against Essendon this Friday night, despite the club dealing with significant injuries. The Tigers currently have 18 players on their injury list, with defender Campbell Gray's availability still unknown following a tweaked hamstring in the loss to St Kilda yesterday. The club says a number of players are slated to make their return to the field this week, and they won't need to top up the squad via the VFL. And you're up to date from the latest from the ABC Newsroom.
9: G'day, welcome to The World Today. I'm Andy Park, coming to you from Gadigal Land in Sydney. Nice to have your company. This Monday, Ukraine carries out its largest drone attack on Russia in more than a year. And how the cowboys and cowgirls of tomorrow are learning the ropes at one camp draft clinic.
10: And then catch cow's head, get to that eye, get to that blocking section.
11: It's a challenging sport because you've got to control three brains under pressure. You've got to control yours, you've got to control your horses, and then you've got to control a cow's brain to go where you want it to go. So it is a tricky sport, but you know, a lot of people are doing it, a lot of people are picking it up.
9: Fewer than half the properties up for auction in Sydney this past weekend actually sold in what analysts say is a further softening of the housing market following the federal budget. New polling out today shows Labor's primary vote is down off the back of breaking election promises over capital gains tax and negative gearing. But Treasurer Jim Chalmers says the government's happy to take the hit to deliver changes that he says will make things easier for first home buyers to get a foot in the door. Here's Bridget Fitzgerald.
12: Australia's housing market has been losing steam for months, with growing uncertainty and recent interest rate rises. But Sydney real estate agent Alex Pataro says his first post-budget weekend of auctions showed a further weakening.
13: Yeah, you could definitely feel a noticeable change. I conducted 14 auctions across Saturday and Sunday. Eight of those had no buyers whatsoever.
12: And is that unusual?
13: Very unusual. The average number of bidders has been hovering about two and a half across Sydney. To get none is extremely unusual.
12: As an auctioneer and a general manager at Ray White, Alex Pataro says he's witnessed the recent downturn firsthand, but says the government's changes to negative gearing and the capital gains tax discount outlined in last week's budget are having a direct effect on confidence.
13: Yeah, there are a number of sellers and buyers who are holding off just to see how things progress within the market. But we have had a few buyers pull out of deals on secondhand stock where the negative gearing was previously a benefit and now it's not.
12: Preliminary data from the research firm Cotality shows the auction clearance rate in Sydney at the weekend dropped to 49%, its lowest level since 2020 and the early stages of the COVID-19 pandemic. Cotality's Director of Research, Tim Lawless, says changes to the tax system are one part of the picture.
14: We've seen inflation tracking higher, the RBA has become much more hawkish. We've seen last year's rate cuts completely wiped out with 75 basis points of rate hikes. Then on top of that, there's the uncertainty around the Strait of Hormuz and what's happening in the Middle East. That's seen sentiment plummet to the lowest levels we've seen since the 1970s. So it is a bit of a perfect storm. And now, of course, we're seeing tax reform that's probably going to be impacting on investor demand.
12: The drop in the auction clearance rate in Australia's largest market comes as two polls published in Nine and News Corp papers today show a high level of post-budget uncertainty. The Resolve poll, published in The Age and the Sydney Morning Herald, showed a drop in Labor's primary vote and a rise in support for One Nation. Deputy Opposition Leader Jane Hume told Sky News the polling results should send alarm bells for Labor and that they're paying the price for broken election promises.
15: Let's face it, Australians have woken up to the fact that they have been lied to by their government.
12: But the government says the changes were necessary and it's now up to them to sell the policies to the Australian public. Jim Chalmers is the Federal Treasurer.
16: The status quo in housing and in tax is broken and we are fixing it. And we're coming at this housing challenge from every responsible angle. Difficult decisions, but the right decisions to get more Australians into more homes. And we're fixing that broken status quo in housing over the years to come. And that is worth any near-term political cost that we might pay.
12: Dr. Pandanus Petter is a postdoctoral research fellow at ANU's School of Politics and International Relations.
17: The changes are sort of within margins of error. It's not dramatic swings away from them. And it's hard to sort of tease out all the different things that can be going into that number for people. So it might be to do with the budget or it might be to do with how they're feeling. A lot of people are sort of stressed out and not optimistic about the future at the moment. So they're naturally inclined to be less favourable to the people who are in power.
12: Dr. Petter says the high levels of uncertainty revealed in the polling shows the government does have the opportunity to explain its policies to voters, particularly 2 years out from a federal election.
9: Bridget Fitzgerald there. Well, health authorities in two African countries are racing to contain an outbreak of Ebola. The Democratic Republic of Congo and Uganda have declared more than 300 cases of the disease that have so far caused 80 deaths. The World Health Organization has declared the situation a global health emergency, but it doesn't yet meet the criteria of a pandemic emergency, which is the highest level of alert. Rachel Mealy has the story.
18: In the remote northeast province of Ituri in the Democratic Republic of Congo, the number of reported cases of Ebola is climbing. The outbreak is a strain of the disease called Bundibugyo, for which there's currently no vaccine. Authorities in the Democratic Republic of Congo say they're moving quickly. Health Minister Samuel Roger Kamba says treatment centres will be built in the area.
19: Nous avons déjà déployer la riposte.
20: The sites are already chosen and this morning we brought all the tents to set up the treatment centre. We know that the hospitals are already under strain because of the number of patients. I would like to inform everyone here that we have 59 patients who are actively being treated at the moment.
18: He's urging people who may be reluctant to come forward to get treated early.
20: The sooner we take the patient in for care, the sooner we treat them, the sooner we'll stop the movement, what we call the spread of the virus. So this is not a mystical disease. Make yourself known so that you can be taken care of and so we can prevent the disease from spreading. That's really the message. Treatment is free. Come and get treated.
18: Dr. Ian Norton has worked with the World Health Organization during previous outbreaks. He says containing the disease is a difficult process.
0: It is difficult because we've come to get used to now ring fencing vaccines around those who are contacts of the Zaire form of Ebola. This Bundibugyo or BVD doesn't have a vaccine. It also actually doesn't respond to the normal testing cartridges. So we have these laboratories in a box with these little cartridges we can do for testing Ebola virus disease. And unfortunately, it doesn't pick up this particular strain either. So doubly difficult.
18: Dr. Norton says the work to combat the disease will also be hampered because it's occurring in a remote, politically contested zone, housing an impoverished population.
0: In Ituri and northern Kivus, they're heavily contested, multiple small militia groups. It's a mining area where the militia groups are trying to get access and win sort of currency in. It's right next to the Ugandan border. It's extremely unstable. Several times we've had to remove teams from the field. I vividly remember going to multiple coordination meetings with the local Ministry of Health. And then just a week after I left, an armed gang came into that very coordination centre and shot somebody dead. So just to put in perspective how dangerous it is to live and work there.
18: Jane Holton is the chair of the Coalition for Epidemic Preparedness. She says the WHO's declaration will help resources flow to the region.
15: But what this does is say very clearly to the world, we need your help. This is urgent. People have already lost their lives and this could get a lot worse.
18: Closer to home, Australia has recorded its first death from diphtheria in almost a decade. More than 160 cases have been recorded nationally this year, with the Northern Territory and WA declaring outbreaks of the disease. John Boffer is Chief Medical Officer for Public Health at the Central Australian Aboriginal Congress.
21: Now, it could be a new strain, it could be more virulent, it could be the vaccine's not quite as effective as it used to be, or there could be other reasons why our immunity is not as good as it used to be, and that needs to be, that's being investigated. But the main issue now is what once was a disease which was held back and under control has re-emerged, and re-emerged with a vengeance, particularly amongst the most vulnerable people of the Northern Territory.
9: John Boffer from the Central Australian Aboriginal Congress, sending that report by Rachel Mealy. I'm Andy Park. Thanks for listening to The World Today on ABC Radio across Australia and on ABC Listen. Subscribe to the podcast for all our stories. Just search for The World Today. Well, much attention has been put on fuel and natural gas supplies affected by the war in Iran, but lesser known resources such as helium have also been widely affected by the conflict. And as Alison Branley reports, Australia is well placed to take advantage of global shortages.
22: In the middle of a wheat paddock on the York Peninsula west of Adelaide is a small gas well sitting in cleared space the size of a soccer pitch. Buried deep below is some of the purest helium in the world, a prehistoric relic of the decomposition of radioactive uranium. ASX-listed company Gold Hydrogen is trying to extract it, and managing director Neil McDonald says for good reason. Since the war with Iran, the spot price of helium has doubled.
23: Qatar and the Ras Laffan production facility got impacted with the Iran conflict. That has taken and removed 30% of the world's helium supply.
22: The gas most notably used to inflate party balloons has become hot property globally because of its use in the manufacture of microchips and semiconductors. Dr. Arup George from the University of New South Wales says it's essential to the expansion of data centres and artificial intelligence.
24: Those technologies depend on very advanced semiconductor chips that requires extraordinarily complex manufacturing processes.
22: Helium is most prized as a coolant because it's the coldest liquid on Earth. As Duncan Stovell explains, it's used in MRI machines to cool the superconducting magnets and allow imaging to take place.
25: The liquid helium will evaporate over time,
1: So it does require topping up.
22: He runs Magnetica, a Brisbane startup about to launch small MRIs that can scan limbs. They're deliberately designed to use less helium. The Future Energy Exports Cooperative Research Centre estimates 6 of Australia's 10 liquid natural gas plants have commercial quantities of helium in their wells. Chief Executive Professor Eric May saying helium is escaping in the tail gases of existing plants, never to be recovered. He and Dr. George say the gas should be added back to Australia's critical minerals list after it was delisted in 2023. Professor May says listing can open up a series of tax breaks and investment supports.
2: It is definitely critical to modern society, and we should be incentivising its production and recovery.
22: In last week's federal budget, helium shortages were identified as a potential risk to growth in regional manufacturing hubs. But Resources Minister Madeleine King didn't respond to concerns about its removal from the critical minerals list, saying in a statement the government will continue to monitor any potential supply chain disruptions.
9: Alison Branley there. Ukraine has carried out its largest drone attack on Russia in more than a year. The European country launched more than 1,000 drones at its larger neighbour in a wave of strikes, killing 4 people, including an Indian worker. Ukraine has ramped up drone attacks in recent weeks, targeting oil refineries as the prospect of renewed peace talks dwindle. Kathleen O'Connor here.
4: Thick black smoke rises into the air as Ukraine launches its biggest attack on Russia in over 12 months. The Kremlin says it shot down around 500 Ukrainian drones overnight. 4 people were killed in the strikes, 3 of them in the Moscow region, including an Indian worker. Ukrainian President Volodymyr Zelensky.
5: Today, a very large-scale operation by the Ukrainian Defense Forces, our security service of Ukraine, and our intelligence services targeted the Moscow region. It was a significant wave of deep strikes. We gave Ukraine this capability.
4: He says the strikes are payback after Russia last week carried out its heaviest drone and missile attack on Kyiv since it invaded Ukraine more than 4 years ago. 24 people were killed, including children. Mr. Zelensky says Kyiv is capable of executing lethal long-range attacks.
5: The distance to the targets this time was more than 500 kilometres, which is also significant because the Moscow region is the area most heavily saturated with Russian air defence systems. They protect their centre of power the most, but Ukrainian long-range capabilities are already overcoming this.
4: Peter Dickinson is the editor of the Ukraine Alert at the Atlantic Council. He says the attack is significant.
6: It was probably the biggest raid on Moscow of the entire war, and Ukraine seems to have penetrated Moscow's very strong and intense air defences. So they've struck a number of targets across Moscow and in the Moscow region, including an oil refinery, which is widely seen as one of the most protected objects in the whole of Russia.
4: Mr. Dickinson says Ukraine is hitting its enemy where it hurts, stepping up its attacks in recent weeks, aiming at oil refineries, depots and pipelines.
6: This is a message they've been wanting to send for a long time. The perception in Ukraine is that Russia is an empire, and unless you can touch the capital, Moscow, you're only going to have a limited effect. So Ukraine's had a lot of success in the last year, especially the last few months, hitting Russia's critical infrastructure, its energy industry and its military industrial industry throughout the country, but without actually being able to reach into Moscow. There's always this sense that the centre of power, the power brokers in Moscow simply won't pay that much attention. But being able to penetrate that perimeter around Moscow, which is far stronger than anything else in Russia, is a really important sort of landmark for the Ukrainian military to have achieved that.
4: Over the weekend, 8 people in Ukraine were also injured as Russian drones targeted homes in the country's southeast. Pavlo is a resident in Dnipro. He says a Russian drone struck the room where he was sleeping.
25: I was resting on the 3rd floor of what is now a 2-story building. A drone flew into the room from that side and exploded. All that was left was the edge of the bed where I'd been sleeping. The neighbours rushed over, brought 2 ladders and helped me get down.
4: Meanwhile, Ukrainian President Volodymyr Zelensky is continuing his focus on increasing ties with European allies, holding a phone conversation with French President Emmanuel Macron to discuss its air defence and anti-ballistic capabilities. The two leaders also discussed increasing Ukraine's current ability to counter Russian attacks.
9: Kathleen O'Connor. From fake medicines to watches, counterfeits are everywhere these days, and they're getting harder and harder to catch. Even harder is that to battle the idea that some consumers actually want to buy fakes and that the makers of the real items can sometimes in part be blamed for the rise in fakery of their own goods. Jed Limnikas is a senior lecturer in marketing at Adelaide University and joins me. Jed, why have fake goods boomed so much, particularly when it comes to the advent of online shopping?
3: Historically, counterfeit goods used to be more like a touristy thing where you travel and you see them on the street or pick them up in a market somewhere. But with growth of e-commerce, and you had massive companies like Amazon, eBay, Alibaba, and so on, as they emerged, a lot of these counterfeit goods moved online or started moving online. And then we also had COVID. So everybody was sitting indoors basically with nothing to do, just browse the internet. So all of these factors just kind of accumulated and made the counterfeit goods sort of a very large market right now.
9: Obviously, some shoppers do actually want to buy fakes, don't they?
3: Oh, absolutely. I mean, you can never stop the counterfeiting to the full extent. But what we keep observing for the most part is people that do buy genuine products, over time, they've observed increasing prices and decreasing quality. And there's lots of stories that people pick up an item that they want and the stitching is already falling apart, pieces are falling off an item, or they immediately see defects in that. So the perception of value that they're getting has been declining over time. And at the same time, you have this emergence of counterfeits that look identical. And in some cases, the stories from consumers that are coming out that they're higher quality than the genuine. So their fraction of the cost look identical. So it's becoming an almost logical choice for some people that the counterfeit is the better option.
9: Sneakers or handbags might be one thing, but pharmaceuticals, counterfeit pharmaceuticals have become a real issue, haven't they? Particularly when it comes to, well, the idea that you have no idea what's inside them.
3: Absolutely. And we see this thing mainly driven by the artificial scarcity. So then that's where they go to these potentially shady websites or whatever. And that's where pharmaceuticals really shine, because usually you have a central supplier or very few, or the item has sold out and people are simply, they want the product, they just can't access it. So they look for any way to get it. And that's where they encounter counterfeits and potentially very harmful to them.
9: What are countries, what are companies, and what are consumers able to do to beat the counterfeiters or the pirating of goods in this case?
3: For companies, we see time and again that it's simply a matter of access, because customers do want that genuine product. They're just pushed to the counterfeit market because it's not available. So if companies actually make it accessible, available, or even direct to consumer, people will buy it and it will reduce counterfeiting. And we've seen this with piracy, entertainment, where like a emergence of streaming services have significantly reduced piracy. Same with software, same with many fashion companies that started selling directly to consumers. People simply didn't have to go look for these products elsewhere because they could just get it directly from the company. As for consumers, the saying, if it's too good to be true, that tends to hold. If it's a resale channel, maybe have a look at things that have re-authentication. Many companies are now doing things to ensure that the product that is being resold is actually genuine and not counterfeit. So look for signs of quality through that. But if at all possible, try to go through genuine channels as much as possible, even if not directly from the company, maybe through something bigger like Amazon, something that can guarantee at least some safety.
9: Jed Libnikas is a senior lecturer in marketing at Adelaide University. Appreciate your time. Thank you so much.
3: Thanks for having me.
9: Well, if you've never been to a camp draft, you're missing an incredible bond between horse and rider. It takes precision, skill, and speed, along with a high level of horsemanship and the ability to read cattle's behaviour. Lily McClure went along to a camp drafting clinic in far west New South Wales to find out what's hooking riders into the sport.
7: In the small community of Topa, amongst the red dirt and flies, horse riders and spectators watch intently as cattle are moved around a small yard. Jay Charnock is demonstrating how to cut out a cow from a mob on horseback.
8: Okay, same thing. Notice when I was on this mare, that cow turned its tail to me.
7: Jay Charnock is a horse trainer and camp drafting teacher from the New South Wales mid-north coast. He's travelled to outback New South Wales to find the next generation of camp drafters and share his knowledge and passion for the sport.
10: I really like the you know, getting to know a horse, getting teamwork with a horse and, you know, starting a horse from scratch, from absolutely nothing and bringing it right through to being a top-level competition horse.
7: It's not for the faint-hearted, though.
10: You've got what they call a camp, which is...

0: arena that's about 15 to 18 metres across, a small arena, about 25, 30 metres deep, and there's seven to eight cows in there. You've got to go in and separate one cow out, bring it up to the front of the camp yard while it's trying to get back to its buddies, and your horse has to be able to sidestep like a football player to block that cow, a bit like a collie dog, you know, on sheep, and some of these horses have got that bred into them.
1: From then, the gates are opened.
0: And then we step on to an arena that's about half the size of a football field. And out on that arena, four pegs that you've got to go around. So you sort of come out and you go round one peg, figure eight, round the other one, and down and through the top two, which they call the gate. And the moment that you leave that camp yard, you've got 40 seconds to do that pattern out there with your cow. And, you know, you watch a lot of it, and for some people it looks really easy and whatever, but once you start doing it, it's pretty tricky sport.
1: As for how the sport originated, Jay Charnock says it all started as a bit of fun.
0: It was basically originated out on stock camps, and it was, you know, guys would be moving cattle around and, you know, from paddock to paddock, and, you know, one cow might break out and the fella would get on his, you know, he'd be on a horse and he'd have to go and lap it around and get it off a tree and, you know, round another bush and back into the mob or whatever, and guarantee there would have been a bit of Aussie larrikinism going on there. They would have said, my horse can do that better than yours. And that's sort of how camp drafting started. So it started in the bush.
1: While many participants and attendees to the annual Topar camp draft are often locals, some travel long distances to chase cattle in the Red Dirt Arena. Lily Anderson from Simbrick Vale Station, 180 kilometres northeast of Broken Hill, has been riding ever since she was little. She's new to the camp drafting scene but is keen to give it a crack.
2: I reckon it's pretty fun. You've got to have a lot of skill and a lot of patience for it, but it's a great sport. You've got to really know your horse well and know how to use your legs and your arms to read the horse and the cows.
1: Horse trainer Jay Charnock's encouraging more people to come to camp draft meets and get involved in the sport.
0: You know, if you see a trainer or a competitor that you really like, go and have a chat to them and ask them, you know, how do I get into it? Do you do lessons? You know, where's someone? And there's always people that'll point you in the right direction.
3: That's horse trainer Jay Charnock, ending that report by Lily McCure. And that's all from the World Today team this Monday. Thanks for your company. Hope you can join me at the same time tomorrow. I'm Andy Park. Have a great afternoon.

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1: G'day there, my name's Matt Brand. Welcome to the program. Now tell me, did it rain at your place on the weekend? A northwest cloud band looks to have delivered some decent falls across NT cattle country, which has put the brakes on mustering.
2: We were certainly looking forward to be able to work some cattle, but that's obviously all on hold, and it'll probably, you know, I reckon it'll put us back probably another month.
1: If it's been raining at your place, let the rest of us know. Our text number at the Country Hour is 0487 991057. Also today, a look at this year's big wet season and the devastating impact that it's had on beehives. And before 1:30, you'll hear from a Territory farmer about his journey to stop using synthetic fertilisers to grow crops.
3: And I was putting on something like, you know, 140 kg synthetic fertiliser to haul crops. Fast forward to today, I can throw seeds on the soil surface and grow really good plants. So that's the power of the system.
1: Yep, all these stories and plenty more coming up this afternoon. Hope you can stick around. This is the Country Hour. We're broadcasting right across the territory on the ABC. And g'day if you've tuned in via the podcast. It has been a wet weekend across parts of the territory as a northwest cloud band swept across the country. At Murray Downs Station, which is south of Tennant Creek, they've had 89 millimetres over the last few days. 89 millimetres. It has put cattle work on hold, but the manager there, Bristow Hughes, says the country is looking amazing.
2: Oh, I mean, it's been exceptional, really, for the land and the grass and the cattle. Like, everything's looking just terrific. So

0: 8 months now. So, but last year, we sort of started mustering in the middle of March, and we were able to do two full rounds. We finished sort of mid-September. So this year it's looking like we'll probably only get one round in, if we even get one full round in. I guess we'll just see what happens. Talking to a neighbour that's been here his whole life, he said in 1976 they had an inch or two of rain every month for the whole year, and that meant that they weren't able to do any mustering at all. So we will see how this year develops, I suppose.
1: You mentioned that you're probably not going to be able to do mustering for another month or so. Is there still a fair bit of standing water around, or is it just a bit too boggy? What's sort of the country looking like out there right now?
0: Yeah, there's some standing water. I mean, the roads were drying out pretty well in spots. It's just like sort of our main house yards are on the other side of the creek, and the creek hadn't dried out yet. We got a truck bogged trying to get hay across there last week, and that sort of thing. So it's sort of just, I suppose, it's not super wet everywhere. It's just wet enough in enough places that makes getting around quite difficult, being that we've got to basically truck everything from yards back to the house and that sort of thing.
1: We've spoken to you a few times this year about big rains and big flooding. There's not flooding coming out of this, but it's still quite an unseasonable and quite a bit of rain. You mentioned there's plenty of shed work to be done. Surely you're just about running out of shed work.
0: Oh yeah, no. We've certainly run out of shed work, but we're finding more and more things. We've been building hay feeders, poly rollers, just sort of trying to keep everyone busy.
1: And just quickly, Bristow, do you have any sort of idea what the forecast might be for the rest of the week? Are you expecting any more rain there at Murray Downs?
0: Oh, it appears to be sort of the end of it today. I mean, sort of, I look at a few weather apps, Weather Zone, saying that there's a possibility of rain this coming Saturday, and so whether anything actually comes of that, I'm not sure. I guess we'll just wait and see.
2: That's Murray Downs Station Manager Bristow Hughes speaking to Charles Geary. And Murray Downs isn't alone. A lot of territory cattle stations were busy mustering prior to this rain, but the wet weather, it's well and truly wooed things up. Heli musterer Tom Edmonds, he says choppers have been grounded, but his clients are not complaining.
3: Yeah, it's this country has responded in tenfold. Everyone has had a good start of the season. It has set them back a bit, but I think it's done them wonders. The cattle are responding so quickly, weight gains through the roof. The country, the feed and the foliage and the herbage there on the ground is just second to none. I haven't seen it like this for a very long time, or at all. And I think it's a good start to the season for everyone. And I think with this few more showers to come and a winter rain, we'll do it wonders. So I think that everyone's sitting in a really good position this year, and I hope that the cattle market will sustain and everyone makes some good money this year.
1: You were quite busy out mustering in the chopper. What impact has the rain had, I guess, on your ability to get out to stations?
3: Yeah, it's just slowed everything down. So yeah, just mobility for the ground crew and just getting trucks in and out, and so everything's just being put on a bit of a pause, but it won't take long in this rain. Like, I think this wet weather's going to drift off, so won't be long and we'll be back on the tools again.
1: For yourself as a chopper pilot, is it primarily a safety issue for being up in the chopper, or is it also an issue just for the ground team as well?
3: Yeah, it's multiple things. It's just a safety issue for the aircraft and how we operate, and especially for the ground crew too. The cattle do scatter a fair bit with the rain, with that moisture around, so they'll be marching around having a look for fresh herbage and feed. So it's just better off that we all just sit down and wait for it to pass, and then we'll start again when it dries out.
1: How are you feeling about it? You're pretty thankful for the little bit of the enforced break, maybe?
3: Yeah, it's good. It's good to catch up on things and come see the family and work on my little block, and yeah, so I'm happy for it.
2: That is chopper pilot Tom Edmonds speaking to Charles Geary. Did you get some rain over the weekend? Let us know. 0487 99 1057 is the text number here at the Country Hour. I got a text from Big Pete who says, "Matt, blue skies where I was camping at Silkwood, but it was raining this morning in Bellamac." And another text that says, "The way things are going may not be a wonderful dry season. At the moment, the dry season is a bit wet. A bit wet. Some of the rainfall figures over the weekend period include 20 millimetres in the gauge at Orange Creek Station. Idra Cows had 17.

0: Now, Epinara, it's reporting 70 millimetres in the gauge on its western edge. That's huge. Lake Nash, out on the Queensland border, it's got paddocks registering 40 to 60 millimetres of rain. Pine Hills had 37, Old Delamere 49, Lakefields had 18, Victoria River Crossing 24, 35 millimetres in the gauge at Altunga. A wet, wet weekend. And just looking at radars this afternoon, folks, still a bit of moisture on the WA border. Looks like Mistake Creek cattle station's getting some rain at the moment. And there's a line of showers sort of to the east of Katherine as we go to Ware this afternoon as well. And there's some big rain still out in the Kimberley that is moving east. I'll speak to the Weather Bureau at 1:05 to get the latest on what the week ahead looks like for potential rainfall. And as always, if you've got a question for the Bureau, send it through on that text line 0487 99 1057. Now, I hope you can stick around because up next on the Country Hour, you're going to hear about the devastating impact that this big, big wet season has had on beehives in the Northern Territory. That story's next.
1: The galahs, they know that it's that time. Upside down on the power lines. Making a family on their minds. Raining on the plains again.
2: Can you hear a drumming on that old tin sheet? No better sound to make you fall asleep. To dream of ton crops and big fat sheep. Raining on the plains again.

It's been raining on the Barkly Plains over the weekend. Just a reminder, if you need to duck out into the paddock for whatever reason, you can always download the Country Hour podcast and listen to this program at a time that suits you. It is 18 to 1. Up next, let's talk about the big wet season and the devastating impact it's had on our bees.

0: I'm Lisa Pepper and I'm in here at Darwin Port where we're currently in the process of loading a couple of thousand head onto the Greyman Express for live export. 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
1: It's been a challenging year for beekeepers in the top end of the Northern Territory. After a massive wet season, there's been a lot of honeybee death, which has ramifications not just for the beekeepers, but for local honey production and also for commercial crops that rely on pollination services. Julie Shug is from Bees Creek Honey. Julie, can you, I guess, tell us about the wet season and what it's meant to your hives?
2: Well, it's had a huge effect on the number of hives that we had at the beginning of the wet season. We lost or died 96 hives, and those losses have been contributed to the long wet season, two cyclones in there as well, and floods. I like to do this type of analogy where I say bees are livestock, and like all livestock, when people think of livestock, they probably think of cows. If there's a flood, they drown. If there's fires, they die. And if there's lots and lots of rain, when it comes to bees, they can't get out and forage. So they're stuck inside the hive. The hive will, they have to work very hard to keep the humidity at the right level and the temperature. That requires a lot of energy. And that energy comes from the consumption of the honey that they've put away prior to the wet season. Now, once that's gone and they can't get out very often to forage, then there becomes a steady decline in the size of the hive and its ability to survive.
1: So days of consistent rain means they're stuck inside and they just run out of steam.
2: Yeah, yeah. So, and if it's very overcast as well, drizzly, that they will stay in the hive. You might get the odd one going out, a scout, but they just got to huddle in just like us and try and weather the weather out. We had, I'm not sure of the quantity of hives we had out at down the Arnhem Highway. Can't tell you exactly where they were because I didn't go there. And Andrew put them on a very high, well, he'd never seen water there before and he's born here, always lived rural. So he put the hives where he thought there's no way the water's going to get that high. Well, of course it did. And my son and Andrew went out to see where the water was at. And our hives are on stands. Our stands are about 700 mil off the ground. So it's not like they're sitting on the ground. And there was water lapping inside the entrance of a lot of them. So, so it was pretty devastating because we couldn't get out there to move them because the water was too high. We just had to stand there and watch it all happen.
1: And so the loss of 96 hives, what's that roughly as a percentage of the entire operation for Bees Creek Honey?
2: Well, we had 450 hives. So you might as well round it up to 100.
1: Yeah.
2: So that dropped us down to 350. A hive with just some bees and queen is worth about $500. But if you look at the potential of that hive to create an income, I'm not sure what algorithm you would use to work that out. So I just say that each hive is worth $1,000. So you're looking at nearly $100,000 gone because you've got to rebuild the hives, reintroduce, put new wax in, clean everything, grow new queens. And then she's got to then lay babies. The babies have got to mature so that they can fly and go out and start foraging. So, you know, that's a process that takes months. So we're in the process. We have been in the process of survival. We brought in a lot of pollen from down south, bags and bags of it. We have to keep it in a freezer because it gets weevils in it. And we've also
1: You're importing pollen.
2: Yeah, from down south, yeah. Because they need pollen to feed the

0: babies and they need nectar to produce honey. So we mix sugar with water. It's a certain percentage. I think it's 60-40. And it's not for them to create honey. It's for them to eat so they can stay alive. And I'd like to make that very clear to all your listeners. I'm going to say it again. We feed them sugar water in times of drought and fire to keep them alive, not to for them to pack away as honey.
1: It's like bringing up hay for cattle in a time of drought.
0: Yes, yep. Yes, exactly. So pollen and nectar are the two major things.

0: things they need to keep the hive alive, because they require a lot of energy to fan the hive and keep it at the correct temperature, and also to be able to get out and forage as well when they can.
1: When's the last time the business had to import pollen?
0: Oh, we do pollen every year,
1: Okay.
0: but we had to buy a lot of it this year, and we had to buy more freezers to keep it in, because you get in these huge sacks. So the power bill went up accordingly. But you do that to keep them alive. It's just like buying in hay, like you
1: Yeah.
0: said.
1: If you're tuning in, this is the Country Hour, and we're speaking to Julie Chugg from Bees Creek Honey, the business trying to get itself back on track after a really big wet season. You mentioned the hives that have been lost, Julie. What's that meant in terms of the year ahead for pollination services and, I guess, honey production?
0: Well, our first priority was making sure we have enough strong hives for pollination services this dry season. The pollination services we've been doing for, well, with this particular farm, I think we're coming up to 5 years, but we've been doing pollination services for probably a good 15, 20 years. So that is our main income, pollination. Honey is secondary for us. So yeah, we really concentrate on our pollination contract. We've just made it
1: Yep.
0: for what we need. I don't know about the other beekeepers. I really couldn't speak for them, but I just know our own situation.
1: I would assume
0: And
1: the troubles you've faced, though, would be replicated in other
0: in the
1: bee
0: Northern Territory,
1: Yeah,
0: yeah,
1: would be replicated.
0: you can make an assumption, but
1: Yeah.
0: I mean, we've had rain everywhere, haven't we? It hasn't stopped.
1: Yeah.
0: So yes, pollination is super duper important, and I know a lot of people don't understand that until I tell them this story, and that's why I contacted you, because I thought, people need to know this stuff, because we've got local businesses that support us by purchasing our honey, and they've been ringing me and texting me and emailing me, and I'm like, told them the same story about their livestock and the environment, and they're like, oh wow, I didn't think of it like that. I didn't know that. And I said, well, just tell your customers. It's not like it's on tap in vats. It's got to be made. You can't extract it until the honeycomb is capped off, or else the honey will ferment, because the bees don't cap it off until the honey's got the right moisture content in it. So you don't extract honey that hasn't been capped off. So you can have honey in a hive, but it's not capped. You don't touch it.
1: Yep. And how long does it take to rebuild numbers? Like
0: Well,
1: when can you get back to 450 hives, roughly?
0: I've ordered another 50 queens, but they're not going to turn up till June. So that will help us, with another 50 hives. It's going to take us the rest of the year.
1: Well, wishing you all the best for the months ahead, Julie.
0: Yeah, well, the sun's shining and the sky's blue, so we're pretty happy about that.
1: That's what you need for
0: Yeah,
1: busy bees.
0: yeah.
1: Yep.
0: And the bees are, starting to build up their numbers. The bees out in Catherine on the farm that we pollinate for, doing really well, flying well. They love the sun, and it's cooler down there, so they don't have to work as hard to keep the hive at the ambient temperature that they require, and there's plenty of food out there for them. And we also leave food there for them even while they're pollinating, to make sure that they're getting everything they need to do their job at 100%.
1: Yeah. Thanks so much for your time.

0: Animal Welfare, Lorraine Corowa. She says the department did investigate the death of these honeybees at Acacia Hills in March of this year, and the department could not find any evidence of intentional chemical misuse. She says the loss of these honeybees is very upsetting for the beekeepers involved, and the department has spent considerable time trying to identify the cause of the deaths. An alternative likely cause of the honeybee death was due to extreme weather events at the time, including heavy rain, which prevented the honeybees from foraging. She says, additionally, the extreme humidity and heat stress in the hives may have been contributing factors. The department is continuing to work with the beekeeping industry to prepare for, identify and respond to extreme weather events to prevent future hive losses. That's a statement from the Department of Ag's Lorraine Corowa.
1: In the latest Gardening Australia magazine, you'll find gorgeous flowering natives, fragrant camellias, and tips on growing the best berries. 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
0: Thousands of galahs and little corellas will live to fly another day, it would seem, with the owner of Consolidated Pastoral Company confirming it has instructed Newcastle Waters to cease any plans for culling. The Country Hour last week reported on how the Territory Government had granted a permit to Newcastle Waters to cull up to 20,000 native birds. As CPC's Chief Executive Troy Setter explained, while the company had a permit to cull, it was trialling other methods first.
2: So I just want to be really clear that we haven't killed a large number of birds. I need to be really clear with you that we haven't killed a large number of birds. We do have a permit for that. It's important, you know, I'd like to note that, you know, the first trial has been to scare the birds away. So we've actually been quite successful in the last couple of weeks of using noise from firearms to scare birds.

0: Of CPC, we were not aware of the application for a licence to cull birds at Newcastle Waters. We have made it clear to CPC leadership that this is completely unacceptable. We have instructed the Newcastle Waters leadership team and CPC senior management to cease any plans for culling immediately, is the statement from Terra Firma. So the cull at Newcastle Waters never started. And never to happen, it would seem. Across the territory on the ABC, you are tuned into the Country Hour. And we're just 4 minutes away from the 1 o'clock news.
1: I'm Denny.
2: I'm Bridie.
3: I'm Eric.
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0: TV, speaking to James Glenday on ABC News Channel, News Breakfast, explaining exactly how it happened and how they think it survived.
1: He was just chilling in the bag. I think he was having a hell of a time, really. But, yeah, lucky the bag had a few holes in it and he had plenty of pastures to graze on. So, yeah, no, he was enjoying it.
2: Yeah, it does look very relaxed. So when did you see it? Were you about to use it? Were you about to put him in the fridge?
3: Yeah, all credit to our flatmates. It's the Elitis and they came home and he's just in the kitchen cooking up. And then he's like... Bro, there's a frog in the lettuce. He's one of the most relaxed Australians you'd ever find. And honestly, it was hilarious. He brought it in, showed everyone, and we were all screaming about it, having a laugh. And yeah. It's
1: not every day you get to see that. Just sitting there. So I thought we'd give him a wee send off tune, and we played Crazy Frog for him. So yeah, he's pretty happy with him.
0: Yeah. Laura Jones and Billy Lapine speaking to ABC News Breakfast about the frog that they found in their lettuce. Woolworths says it's investigating it. They have to take this quite seriously, as you'd imagine.
4: Yeah,
0: they say they take food security very seriously, and they've launched an internal investigation with their suppliers to get to the bottom of it. They're calling it a sort of key priority for the company, and they believe it's an isolated incident.
4: Right, and there's a video of this frog, which I understand Laura and Billy... Nickname Greg. They gave it a name.
0: Yes.
4: Gotta love them. So there's a video of Greg in the bag up on the ABC News website right now. And yeah, clearly there's some holes in the bag. Otherwise, you'd imagine the frog's not surviving that trip. But I was just trying to picture when I go and buy one of these bags, I always thought
0: some of them are fully
4: airtight.
0: Sealed. Yeah. And then some, I don't know. Clearly it's got oxygen.
4: This frog looks happy. This frog looks like it's where it needs to be. Yeah. Anyway, you can see this for yourself up on the ABC News website. Now, we're going to go to the newsroom because it is 1 o'clock. I'll see you back here in 5 minutes' time for a chat with the Weather Bureau. And there's a bit to talk about. We'll get a wrap of this northwest cloud band and the rain it brought over the weekend and get a sense on how much rain potentially is yet to come this week. And as always, if you've got a question for the Bureau, send it through on that text line, which is 0487 99 1057.

0: Good afternoon, Rio Davis with ABC News. The Mayor of Palmerston says there have been signs of crime increasing in the city for months before the launch of today's special police operation. NT Police today launched Operation Ventura in the hope of curbing rising rates of crime and antisocial behaviour in the satellite city. Mayor Athena Pascoe-Bell says she's pleased the government is taking action and hopes it will ease public anxiety about crime and disorderly conduct.
1: I'm hoping that we do see a little bit more settling of some of the anxiety in the community. It's very concerning when you hear from residents who can tell you a whole lot of things that are going on in a particular household, but quite often not a lot was done about it.
0: The Multicultural Council of the NT has pushed back on claims from the federal opposition leader linking migration to Australia's housing woes. Last week, Angus Taylor used his budget reply to push for a reduction in net migration and the deportation of some migrants. MCNT President Dr. Edwin Joseph says while he welcomes debate on migration, he says the opposition leader's statements are unsupported and divisive.
2: It's not substantiated by any data. The opposition leader mentioned about relating the number of migrants to the number of new houses built. But it doesn't work like that. International students, they share a home. They add value to reducing the housing crisis because there are many skilled migrants who contribute to build new homes.
0: Meanwhile, the Federal Treasurer says some trusts will not be subjected to a new tax announced in this year's budget. From July 2028, the government will introduce a 30% minimum tax on discretionary trusts. But Jim Chalmers says this will not apply in all circumstances.
3: Deceased estates are exempt. Existing discretionary testamentary trusts are exempt. There are a whole range of exemptions which recognise that trusts have

0: and says they remain fully operational.
1: And Tourism Northern Territory says interest in the AFL's Gold Coast Suns Darwin games continue to grow, with two games over the past fortnight drawing tens of thousands of spectators. The Suns have been playing matches in the top end since 2019 and over the weekend notched up their 10th consecutive win at Morara Stadium. Major Events CEO Amy Luxton says the huge turnout is exciting.
2: So those two fantastic games for the Suns, two fantastic wins. That's 10 out of the last 10, so they're pretty unstoppable here. But, yeah, really good numbers. I think 22,500 over the two matches. So, everyone's wrapped with that.
1: In the weather for today, there's a medium to high chance of showers, decreasing to a slight chance over the southwestern Tanami, western Lassiter and southeastern Simpson districts, areas of rain in the Barkly and Gregory districts, the chance of thunderstorms over the western top end, Gregory, Carpentaria and northern Barkly districts, cooler in the Gregory and northern Barkly districts. Darwin, a shower or two, a top of 31 degrees today. 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

0: It's been very persistent over the weekend, just with those clouds continuing to stream over for the 3 days. So yeah, it was very widespread in nature, that the showers and areas of heavier rain.
1: And is there more to come this week?
0: It's starting to clear out now, so we're getting that high pressure system moving into the Bight, and we'll see those southeasterlies start to push through. Oh, they have started to push through actually to, through southern districts at the moment. So noticing that the skies are starting to clear about the Lassiter and Simpson districts. Barkly's still got a fair bit of cloud cover and some showers lingering, although that should also start to clear.

0: This news now. Elders says better seasonal conditions and strong livestock prices have helped it deliver a strong half-yearly financial result. The agribusiness giant has posted a statutory profit after tax of $39.5 million, which is up 17% compared to the previous year. And Elders has also posted a 32% increase in revenue sales. So it all sounds like good news, but the shareholders don't seem happy. Shares in Elders this afternoon are down by a whopping 21%. Elders Managing Director Mark Allison says the company is going pretty well despite global challenges.
1: And one of the strengths of Elders is that it has multiple diversified products and services from retail through to livestock, wool, insurance, financial services, real estate, property management, etc., etc. So when you look through all of those, that they've all been pretty solid for the 6 months, particularly in the real estate and the financial services area. In the retail area, there has been pressure, as everyone's aware, on fertiliser supply, and that's come through.

0: Petroleum business through Delta, but it's not material in the whole scheme of things. In terms of the cost of production, yeah, it's impacted our clients, which as has the fertilizer costs. I think from our viewpoint, we'll just support our clients. I mean, we can't influence diesel prices. We can't do much in that front, but we can be supportive in terms of assisting with farm management programs, et cetera, to support and assist as we've done for 187 years.
1: What's the forecast looking for like for the second half and the remainder of this this year?
0: I don't actually look at weather forecasts at all, and I haven't for many, many years. But we normally plan for an average season. It seems to me that the outlook is average to slightly above average in some areas. And if you look across seasonal conditions, at the moment it's dry up north, although this current front's coming through, so we'll see what happens there. In terms of the commodity outlook and general agribusiness and agriculture outlook in Australia, I think it looks quite positive, and it's just a matter of ensuring that you're, like in running a public listed company, that our cost and capital is at a level where you can make good money in tough seasons.
2: That's Elders Managing Director and Chief Executive Officer Mark Allison speaking to Selena Green about the company's half-yearly results that are out today. But as mentioned, the Elders share price has absolutely copped it today. As we go to where shares in Elders are down by 22%. So what has gone wrong? Because the numbers in the half-yearly results look fairly okay. But according to the Australian Financial Review, it says a runaway bill for an information technology upgrade plus rising fertiliser and diesel costs for farmers has hit Elders hard, and that shares in Elders have tumbled 22%, erasing more than $340 million in market value for Elders. Ouch, hey? Ouch, shares in Elders down 22% as we go to air.
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4: Matt Stanton's hilarious new series, Duck, from the world of Funny Kid.
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2: It is 18 past one. Up next, you'll hear from a territory farmer who's going to share his journey about using synthetic fertilisers and what he did to stop it.

0: That is Starting Over. Chris Stapleton, right across the territory on the ABC. You are tuned into the Country Hour. As you know, fertiliser prices have been on the rise this year, and they do not look like slowing down anytime soon. But imagine if you could grow wonderful crops without using this expensive input. Jeremy Trenpath farms near Katherine, and he stopped applying synthetic fertilisers at his farm 5 years ago. He spoke to Sam Parry about what led him down that path and how it's all going.
1: I was given the book by John O'Shaw, a really good farmer who used to be up here out at Fox Road. He gave me the book Natural Farming by Pat Colby. I read that, thought it was hocus pocus. Then I think maybe I woke up at 2 o'clock one morning and thought, oh, gee, what a moron I am. And then, you just go from there. And it was a change in understanding. That's what that was.
2: What were you growing at the time? And did you notice any change in the soil right away? How long did it take?
1: Yeah, there was change fairly quickly. It does take time, because don't forget, when you're changing, your understanding has not yet changed. The reason we change is because our understanding is beginning to change. So if I went back now and did it all again, I wouldn't have any yield drop. But at the time, the understanding was so lagging that it was fairly embarrassing to even think about. Took probably 2 years, really, to really get the system, well, for me to stop hindering the system exactly.
2: Before you had this revelation and this sort of paradigm shift into not using fertilisers, what was your growing system looking like? Were you using a lot of fertiliser?
1: So we'd use a lot of synthetic fertiliser, usually Rustica, those nice blue little prills, chuck them in the fert spreader and giddy up, let's go. We did, you know, a fair bit of tillage, you know, as much tillage as we sort of could, to be quite honest. And we were... What we were doing, we were putting that on and we were just shutting the system down, and I was putting on something like, you know, 140 kg synthetic fertilizer to poor crops, really poor crops, basically. And we fast forward to today, I can throw seeds on the soil surface and grow really good plants. So that's the power of the system.
2: So as everyone's kind of panicking about urea shortages, what's going through your mind?
1: Here's me sitting high thinking that it was all pretty good, but we do still supplement our cattle with urea, and that's just for her rumen biology. You know, we can't expect that cow to eat high carbon diet and not balance the carbon to nitrogen ratio. It is such an important ratio. It's in the soil, it's within us. It's especially important in a cow's rumen, being a ruminating animal. So we still supplement our cows with some urea. And look, the idea is that over time, when we truly get a really good system and manage how we would like to really manage, we could get away from that. But for the moment, we still do supplement our cattle with urea, because we're also asking the girls to work really hard. We run sort of an ultra-high stocking rate here. As far as growing crops, if you want to talk about that, I don't think it's too much of a stress at the moment, unless you're irrigated. Not sure that's happening until we sort of get towards the end of the year. Then people can start panicking. But we've got to look at a whole system. I mean, I'm going to ask you, what percentage nitrogen is in our atmosphere, right around you, right around me, right around every single person listening?
2: I wouldn't be able to tell you off the top of my head.
1: 78, right? The most abundant gas in our atmosphere is nitrogen.
2: We've got to find those plants that can convert it into...
1: It was not just the plants, and that's where we need to not just look at the plants. Everyone talks about legumes. Don't just look at that. We cannot go to reductionist thinking. A reductionist mentality will only send us broke. We don't need to change what we do. We need to change how we see things. And that's... I'm going to take a Gabe Brown quote there, and just... He says, if you want small change, you change how you do things. If you want big change and proper change, you've got to change how you see things. And so for each individual on their farm, it's going to be different, and what they understand and all of that. So that comes into one of the six principles of soil health, is understand your context. We all have understand our context, and me talking to someone who doesn't understand what I understand, or someone talking to me that I don't understand, it's not going to work.
0: That is regenerative farmer Jeremy Trembath, who runs an operation near Katherine. He was speaking to Sam Parry and offering up some insights to you this afternoon on the Country Hour. Now, just finally to some beef news. It has now been confirmed that China has updated its approvals to allow beef imports in from the United States. So since March last year, hundreds of abattoirs in the US have been unable to send beef to China. But in a statement from the US Meat Export Federation, it says China has now granted a 5-year extension to 425 expired US beef establishments and also given export approvals to 77 new US beef facilities. So what does all of this mean for Australia's cattle industry? Well, here's what analyst Simon Quilty told us on Friday.
3: What does that mean for Australia? And interestingly, Matt, I see it actually as a positive, not a negative, for Australia. And the reason is because it's going to require rediversion away from other markets, in particular Korea and Japan, to meet the needs in China. So effectively, shipments are very, very tight out of America because of the lack of supply due to liquidation of the American herd, and it's at a 73-year low. Mm. So you put into this into place, America will want to perform into China. Therefore, the only option, because it's four-quarter meat that's required, is going to be taken from those two other markets. It just so happens Australia's access into China for this year closes because we meet our 205,000-ton amount of requirement, and within the next 4 weeks, that window closes. So this is a very nice fit for us because America ships into China and we fill the void in both Korea and Japan over the next 6 months while our access into China is limited. So Matt, in actual fact, if this occurs the way we believe it will, it proves to be a positive for Australia. And the take-home message is there's simply not enough beef globally for everyone.
0: So that's Simon Cordy from Global AgriTrends. He feels Australia's cattle industry will be a winner out of this deal between China and the US. Although he did tell us on Friday that Donald Trump's decision to remove all tariffs on beef imports could actually hurt Australia's cattle industry, especially the price around processor cows. If you missed that full interview with Simon on Friday, it's up on our podcast. That's it for today's program. Watch out for frogs in your lettuce and keep it rural.

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5: Look, watch out for frogs in your lettuce could be the take-home message from the Country Hour today. Although it is this tiny little pearl of wisdom that I'm going to take with me into the afternoon and into my week ahead. Did you hear this? Is it ringing in your ears? Is it something that you just thought, like I did about 5 minutes ago, oh, I like that. What did that guy say? That was some Country Hour wisdom, this little thing.
6: If you want small change, you change how you do things. If you want big change and proper change, you've got to change how you see things.
5: I don't even know who came up with that saying, but that was lovely. I'm going to take that with me. If you want small change, you change how you do things. If you want big change, you got to change how you see things. Anyway, there you go. A little bit of wisdom from the Country Hour. And also watch out for frogs in your lettuce. Hey, how did you survive the weekend? Westmax Monster Runners, how are the feet especially feeling today? I think the unexpected rain caused some issues for the skin on the feet. Is that right? I was expecting there would be a lot of sore and stiff muscles around the place today. But what about the feet running in all of that rain? It sounds like it's probably pretty gnarly that the feet get wet, and particularly if you're doing a long trail run, the skin really softens up and starts to tear quite a bit. Is that what happens? Trail running in the rain. If that's you, if the feet are all chopped up like some kind of remote territory road this afternoon, what can you tell me? Those are the injuries coming out of Central Australia. Out of the top end, I'm carrying a music festival injury today. Sore hips and knees from standing up all day. And a sore shoulder that I think has come from, you know, when you're at a gig and you point your finger in the air and you point and sort of poke at the air in time to the music. I think that's how I've injured my shoulder, which suggests I need a little bit of physical conditioning. So I've got a music festival injury. My hearing, though, thank goodness, my hearing is okay because I did the thing that my mum always nagged me to do, which I never did when I was a teenager because I thought it was so daggy, and I wore earplugs.

0: expert advice. How young do you have to start looking after your hearing? Is it too late to save your hearing once it starts to go? If you've got any questions, please get in touch because we'll get some expert help on protecting your hearing after basing the grass. Did you forget to wear earplugs and maybe you've still got ringing in your ears today? If you have got some questions about your hearing and how to look after it, send those questions through 0487991057. Today, though, I am looking for your animal fun facts. Do like to talk wildlife on a Monday, and it was a few weeks ago now, but in case you missed it, it's worth me taking you back there. Chris Jolly, who's with us every couple of weeks on a Monday, he's an animal expert, wildlife expert. He did bring to us, and look, we haven't spent enough time debriefing this as a group. He did bring to us weird willies of the animal world. And here is but one of those fun facts from a few weeks ago.
1: So unsurprisingly, the biggest animal in the world has the biggest penis in the world. So blue whales have the biggest penis. Blue whales are about 15 metres long. Yeah, I think 15. Is it 15 or 30? They're very big. I remember how big their penises are.
0: You wrote
1: are,
0: it
1: though.
0: Down for me. Actually, they. No, you didn't. No, you
1: I just wrote the length of the penis.
0: How big
1: which
0: is it?
1: 3 metres long.
0: 3 metres long.
1: Yeah.
0: And 30 centimetres wide,
1: yeah.
0: If girth is also important to you. Some reproductive fun facts a few weeks ago. And at the time, I thought there were a few of you texting in with a few of yours to add to this. So today, let's just lean on in to the animal fun facts because I love me an animal fun fact. I've got a couple. I want to know what your favourite is. 1-300-057-222. I've got one about seahorses. And I think I might have shared my other animal fun fact with you a few weeks ago about sawfish and how they give birth to live young, which means that the rostrum of the babies is covered in this protective sheath so that the mama sawfish, when she is giving birth to a sawfish with a very sharp edged nose, doesn't sort of tear herself apart. That's one of my animal fun facts. You will have more to add to the list, an animal fun fact compendium this afternoon. We are going to build this together. So send yours through 0487991057. Next, though, we're going to pop in at Goombalanya after Cale's Crossing opened last week. The tourists have started to arrive. That's after Ian Moss. Telephone booth at 23 to 2, 105.7 ABC Darwin, and right across the territory.

0: It's the Territory's own Ian Moss telephone booth on a highway on 105.7 ABC Darwin and across the Territory at 20 to 2.
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0: And before a Monday afternoon pop in, next popping into Goombalanya, just on the other side of Kales Crossing, which opened last week, I've got some animal fun facts to share with you because I threw this question up on my own social media pages and there is some good stuff coming through. And I will follow these up with a fact check. I think I'm just going to share these hoping that they're true and to be confirmed at a later date. Although I know this one from Adam is correct because this actually came up in our discussion about weird willies of the animal world the other week. Adam's favourite animal fun fact is that hyena females have similar genitalia to males and are the pack leader. It is correct. Often, for a long time, they were mistaken, the females, for the males because it appeared that they had the willy, but it wasn't a willy. And Kezia Purick has this one for you. This is great. Pig's gestation period is 3 months, 3 weeks, and 3 days. How cool is that? That's a cool little number. Fact about pigs. I am adding. We will have a compendium of animal fun facts by the end of our time together today. What are you going to add to this document? 1300 057 222 at 18 to 2. Big news out in Arnhem Land last week after Kales Crossing opened for the dry season.
3: A beautiful day in Kakadu and Goombalanya, May 13. We have just cracked the gate for Kales Crossing over the East Alligator River. Matt, big day in West Arnhem Land, Kakadu, for sure.
0: That was our Kakadu correspondent, Andy Ralph, having a yak with Matt Brown on the Country Hour. Kales Crossing has opened, and I do believe that the tourists have started making their journey into the Stone Country and have started arriving at Goombalanya. Dennis Stokes is the new boss at Injilak Arts. G'day, Dennis.
4: G'day, Liz. How are you?
0: I'm very good. How are things looking at Goombalanya today? Paint us a picture.
4: Oh, it's bloody dry out. It's been a very big wet here, as you know. Things are starting to recede, all the water, and it's quite hot out here today, though.
0: Oh, is it? How hot? Yeah.
4: Oh, I think it's around 35.
0: Okay. Is that a bit too warm still?
4: Still warm for here, so yeah.
0: Yeah. Have you got the air conditioner cranked at Injilak?
4: I think all our air cons go 24 hours a day at the moment here.
0: Yeah, so. To keep the artwork safe and the people cool.
4: Yeah.
0: And the landscape with lots of rain this wet season but now starting to dry up, like how are things looking? Paint a picture for people who maybe haven't been out that way.
4: Oh, look, we're surrounded by the escarpment, so the landscape's looking beautiful. We had our tour guys out last week and the week before. They were burning back, getting ready for the tourists. We had our first lot of rock art tours last week. But the scenery is just looking beautiful.
0: Mm. Injilak is the name of the hill that's behind the town, isn't it? Is that right?
4: Yes, it is.
0: And in what language is that, Dennis?
4: That's the Kunwinku language, which is the main tribal group here in Goombalanya.
0: Yeah.
4: But there's a lot of homelands around, so it is a mixture of Aboriginal tribes and clans here. And, you know, it's a beautiful little town.
0: Yeah. It's been too long since I've been to visit, Dennis, so maybe it's time for me to get it back out that way. You are new to town, although not new to the territory. Can you tell us how you've ended up out there at the Art Centre?
4: I've been working in the arts for about 29 years, but that's been mostly in the southern states. I decided, you know, you get to a certain age, it's time to go home to the Northern Territory. My father's from Central Australia, my mother's from the top end, so I didn't care where I went. So I saw the position, I applied for it and got it, and I'm back in the Antique.
0: And what's it like coming back home, Dennis?
4: It's beautiful. I miss the Antique. You think the grass is greener on the other side until you get home. So, yeah.
0: And what about the work that you're doing out there at Goombalanya and the community that you're spending time with? What are you learning? Because that's not the part of the territory that you grew up in. Are you learning new things about your home?
4: Yeah, I am. You know, you come from certain places, the Antique, but then you go somewhere else and you learn new culture, new language, you meet new people, you learn how people are doing things within their community. Sometimes you have a vision of what a community might look like, then you get to a community like here, and it's a great little place with its own laundromat club, and it's very vibrant and people are very outgoing and very friendly here.
0: What do you get up to? What are you getting up to on the weekends out there, Dennis?
4: Well, my house is sitting on stilts overlooking a billabong, so usually, since I've lived in the city for so long, I'm enjoying just sitting on the balcony and watching the bird life and the water, and you can see the crocs now. So,
0: yeah. And what is the bird life that you're enjoying?
4: There's a lot of Burdekin ducks coming in, a lot of the jabiroos, and we're just waiting for the pelicans. They said they'd come in, but we haven't seen any as yet.
0: Oh, Dennis, you are just living the life. Can you drop a line from the balcony into
4: it's billabong? About 200, 300 metres away.
0: Okay, not quite.
4: But I can see it.
0: And fishing, is that part of your life there?
4: I haven't gone fishing yet, but all the community are down there usually in the morning and the evening.
0: Yeah.
4: And they're catching little, little barras all day, and people are having a good feed.
0: Oh, lovely. Well, Dennis, Cales Crossing opened last week. What did that mean for the arrival of tourists out there?
4: It's more the community and people who've been living outside of the community in that period have come in. We know that the buses and the heavy vehicles can't get in for another 2 weeks. It's just regular vehicles. So there has been an influx of people coming in, but not a lot of tourists just yet, but we are expected in the next week or so to get a lot more tourists coming in.
0: I did see footage of a car that got caught on the crossing and maybe washed away. Do you know anything about this?
4: That car, I had somebody go down there yesterday. It's still on the crossing, but it's moved to the side. So I believe it's still passable. On the crossing, but that car is sitting there at the moment.
0: Oh, it's still there. It didn't.
4: Yes.
0: Shouldn't laugh, but it didn't take long for that to happen.
4: It's only 1 week, and it's already a car there. Yeah.
0: All right, Dennis, we're going to pop in with you again throughout the year and see how things are going out there at Injiluk Arts. Dennis Stokes is the new manager, CEO, boss man, the new CEO.
4: Boss. Well, they all just call me boss, so boss man.
0: He's the new boss man out at Injiluk Arts at Goombalanya, just getting ready for the tourists to arrive this dry season. Dennis, are the artists getting ready at the Art Centre? What's happening there in preparation for more people coming to town?
4: They're getting ready more as a tour guide. They produced a lot of artwork during the wet because everyone was stuck here. So there's a lot of new products, a lot of new earrings, weavings, paintings, printing. And we're opening a cafe this dry. We're not sure what date, but we're setting that up as well. So we'll have a cafe out here at the Art Centre.
0: Oh, amazing. Hey, is this like a big, expensive investment in a state-of-the-art

0: coffee machine?
1: Yes, it is. I think it was $8,000 just for the coffee
0: Whoa,
1: machine.
0: something to rival Murrawoodie Arts over at Jabiru, and
1: I
0: there,
1: reckon.
0: where I've had one of the best coffees in the territory was at Murrawoodie Arts in Jabiru. Whoever has taught the baristas there, they should give you a hand, I reckon, Dennis.
1: No worries. I'll let them, I'll ask them.
0: All right, well, I'll see you out there hopefully sometime this year for a coffee and some art, Dennis. Lovely to talk to you, Dennis Stokes at Gumbalanya for a Monday afternoon pop in at 11 to 2 on 105.7 ABC Radio at Darwin. Got a message from Judith saying, "Liz, I'm a long-time resident in Darwin. I will never cross Cales Crossing. I will one day look at it at the viewer's ledge." Yeah, Judith, what I can say about that is that the number of times that I have done the crossing, I was never behind the wheel of the car. No, sirree. That is a job for someone else to take responsibility of getting the car across the crossing. Have you seen the footage of a little red sedan that got stuck there sometime in the last couple of days? According to Dennis, it is still in situ. Got a couple of texts with some animal fun facts that I'll get to ahead as well. But next, it is time for a little bit more joy in your life. I've got the joy report from Miranda Tetlow for you. That's next.
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0: Liz Travaskis with you across the territory on a Monday afternoon, where I hope you're finding solace in the dry weather in the top end, although it is still a bit muggy and warm. Cooler weather in the centre, bit of rain. Hope if you got rain, it was welcome. The social calendar, of course, is filling up with events. If you do need a dose of joy, though, you have come to the right place. Every couple of weeks on the show, producer Miranda Tetlow is providing for you an alternative news headlines. News made from wonder, gratitude and delight. And that is what I've got for you this afternoon.
5: Here I am a couple of weeks later, still feeling good about it. It was joyous.
6: Talking to you.
7: There you go.
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11: If you don't know someone, please introduce yourself. Please talk to each other, learn about each other. The whole point of this walk is so that our community can come together to get to know each other and learn about each other's cultures. So welcome, thank you all, and enjoy. Maria!
12: I'm Maria Arcos. I'm a senior case manager for the Refugee and Migrant Settlement Service for Anglicarity.
13: And right now we're walking through Casuarina with about 30 people trailing us. You're in the lead, and I can just hear so many different languages being peppered around behind me. What are we doing? Why is this group all here together?
12: Yes, we are working with the multicultural working group. We have Spanish from Venezuela, Colombia, Cuba. I'm from Argentina. We have people from Sudan, South Sudan, Swahili speakers from Congo, from Nairobi, different, definitely. I don't know, I'm probably missing many more.
13: Now, Winnie, where have you moved from?
14: I moved from Sri Lanka. I have two children, two babies. They have 5 and 7 years old. So I have to move with them. So I think it's a bit nervous. I'm a bit nervous to come here first. Now I feel so comfortable here because I have so many friends. China, Rene, Mega in Indonesia. And I have two Sri Lankan friends here also. Yeah, we have Jordan friends also in here. Congo, like that. So many friends, so multicultural friends I can meet here.
15: Tell me something that's bringing you joy.
16: When I went to London with my family.
13: What was the very best thing about your trip to London?

0: Then.
1: I lost my first teeth there.
0: That is very significant. Did the Tooth Fairy come and visit you in London?
1: Yes.
0: Oh, how much money did you get?
1: $5.
0: Was it dollars or was it pounds?
1: The first was dollars, and then the second time I lost my tooth there was euros.
0: Euros! I love it.
2: It was making you very happy.
3: Going to the F1 cars.
0: And do the cars go really fast? How does it work?
3: So F1 has small blades, and they're a bit slower than supercars, but they have their aerodynamic.
0: Do you have a favourite kind of car?
3: My favourite kind of car is a Ferrari.
0: Nice choice. How do you feel when you see a car going really, really fast?
3: Excited, because I always wonder what type of car it is, and I'm trying to learn a lot of the brands.
0: You must be excited about learning to drive when you're bigger.
3: Yeah.
0: Do you think you'll be a race car driver?
3: Maybe supercar driver.
0: Any vows? What's bringing you joy?
4: Well, last 2-3 weeks, my son's come back to help stay with me, work with me, and just love it. Just having him close. I needed him close. So bringing a lot of joy, living with us, and he's just a great human being, and so is my partner. So a lot of joy from there. It's just a great place to be, and I'm in a really good spot. So, which means I'm kinder to people, which I'd please put out. Just be kinder. Practice one thing a day where you're being kind. That's all.
0: I love that. I think kindness is joy. Tell me about your son. How old is he now?
4: Yeah, well, he's 32 this year, so he's just been down and he's had a pretty horrific 3 or 4 months. His mother got sick and passed away quite quickly, so he went down to look after her. So that's where I was saying, it's, you know, he had his time. He's you know, just gathering some strength. And now he said, Dad, I need to be near you and I need to be near him. You know, I'll get a bit emotional, but that's how it is. You're always a parent, and regardless of his age. So now he's come back, he's staying with us until he finds his place, but it's just been fantastic.
0: Oh, that's so beautiful. No, joy is emotional, I think. Real joy is emotional.
4: Yeah, absolutely. And you've got to feel it, because that's how you're alive. You know, the sadness, the happy, the exhilaration, the absolute, you know, just despair. That's being human. And resilience is the key. You just, we all do it. You're never going through it by yourself. Everybody's doing it, or they've gone through it. Just reach out, no matter how hard it is. Nobody's ever going to say, "I'm not." Leave that alone. And as I've got older, especially male, I have coffee every morning with a group of men, group of blokes, and some women turn up, and we really sort of, you know, joke around. But there's a real check in there, like, "Hey, you never told me this happens when I got this old. You know what? We've got to talk about this." So it's a really good avenue, and I really encourage that, to try and get out. And that's where people get involved in sport, music, something else. Just be around, be part of the community, and it just fills a little bit of your heart that you didn't realise you actually need. Yeah, be part of a community. Everybody's got to feel part of something, and I think that's the key to life. You've got to be part of a community.
5: Well, Kenny Vowles and Miranda Tetlow really getting us in the feels for the Joy Report today. You can hear Kenny Vowles on Grandstand, and that's your that's around about fortnightly dose of joy with Miranda Tetlow, and a reminder about kindness and gratitude. It's just, you know, it is worth remembering, isn't it? Because it is the thing that makes all of the difference. What's the point about being alive unless we can find the joy, and that we're grateful for it, and then we operate with kindness? I know. It's so daggy to go on about this stuff, isn't it? But it is, like, otherwise, what is the point? I'm going to bring the tone right back down, though, before the news at 2 o'clock, as we build our animal compendium fun facts, our animal fun facts compendium. Janice has a fun fact. Hello, Janice.
6: Hello. Can you hear me okay?
5: Yes. Real quick, what's your fun fact?
6: The barnacle's penis is 8 to 10 times its body length.
5: It is. And we actually learnt this with Chris Jolly a few weeks ago. And that's okay, because it is worth remembering. It is the animal with the largest sort of ratio of penis to body size. And Janice, that's your favourite fun fact.
6: Yes, it is.
5: I love that. What I love even more is that you are, where are you listening to us from? What are you doing today?
6: I'm Hornillos. I've just almost at the halfway point going the Camino.
5: Say more. Explain more for people who don't know what that means.
6: Okay, the Camino is about a 770-kilometer walk across the north of Spain to the Cathedral of Santiago de Compostela, where the remains of St. Peter are supposed to be buried. And I'm doing about 25 kilometers a day. And I'm just staying with accommodation and meeting with other pilgrims. And you meet people and you might stick with them for a few days and then someone has a rest day. And so you get out of sync with them and then you find a new group of people.
5: Janice, I haven't given you enough time for a full report of your Camino adventures because we're coming up to the news at 2.
6: It's about a 15-minute process to do my feet.
5: Okay. All right. I'm going to pop you on hold. We're going to get you back while you're on the journey to find out more about Janice's walk along the Camino and how her feet are holding up, because I need to find out more about that.
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9: Good afternoon, Rio Davis with ABC News. Northern Territory Police are calling on the public to help them identify a human skeleton found about 40 kilometres outside Darwin. Police say the skeletal remains were found on the 1st of April and have been identified as an Aboriginal male who died between 1971 and 1982. They believe he was in his early 30s at the time of death. Police are encouraging people to come forward and provide any information, relevant items or records they have at home that may assist in helping to provide a name to the unknown male. The Prime Minister denies Labor's decision to tax some trust funds amounts to a so-called death tax, arguing changes announced in the budget are supposed to make the tax system fairer. Here's political reporter Sarah Tomevska.
10: From July 2028, all distributions from future discretionary trusts will be taxed at a minimum 30% rate. The inclusion of discretionary testamentary trusts, which kick in when someone dies, has been labelled by the Coalition a death tax by stealth. Labor says Australians with existing trusts or those who set up fixed trusts won't be impacted, arguing the measure is simply designed to reduce tax avoidance by wealthier families. The debate comes as Labor continues its budget sale across the country, spruiking investment in housing supply as the government attempts to deliver 1.2 million new homes by the end of the decade.
9: Australia's university sector is warning against the Coalition's proposed cuts to migration to below 200,000 and tie the number to homes built if elected. University have warned they're already absorbing major financial pressure, including falling research funding and rising operating costs. Universities Australia CEO Luke Shee says many universities are still in budget deficits coming out of the long tail of COVID.
11: International students and the fees that they pay fundamentally underpin the operations of our universities, and importantly, they help subsidise the education for nearly a million Australian students.
9: Overseas, epidemiologists say the Ebola outbreak in Africa could easily spread outside of the continent. The World Health Organization has declared the outbreak a public health emergency of international concern following 80 suspected deaths. So far, there are around 300 confirmed cases. And Professor Raina McIntyre from the Kirby Institute at the University of New South Wales says if the outbreak gets much bigger, they'd be worried about intercontinental spread.
12: And we did see that in 2014. Which was an enormous epidemic of Ebola in West Africa at that time of about 28,000 cases, and we did see cases popping up in emergency departments around the world.
9: During the 2014 outbreak, more than 11,000 people died, with cases reported in Italy, Spain, the UK and the US. US President Donald Trump has issued another warning to Iran, warning its government to agree to a permanent end to the war soon, or there will not be anything left of them. Nick Parmeter reports.
13: On several Iranian state television channels, presenters brandished rifles, with one appearing to shoot a flag of the United Arab Emirates live on air. It comes as an Iranian Defense Ministry spokesperson says its forces are fully prepared to confront any new potential attack. Peace negotiations to permanently end the Iran war have seemingly hit an impasse, with Washington rejecting Tehran's most recent counteroffer. Taking to social media, President Trump has warned time is ticking for Iran and that they better get moving fast. Meanwhile, Mr. Trump is said to have had a phone call with Israeli Prime Minister Benjamin Netanyahu, also deeply immersed in the regional conflict.
9: And the president of World Athletics says the Northern Territory has a great opportunity to market its sporting precinct to international organisations ahead of the Brisbane Olympics in 2032. Lord Sebastian Coe is in Darwin for the Oceania Athletics Championship, which gets underway at Morara Stadium today. He says he's impressed by Darwin's training facilities and will advocate for countries to use them in the lead up to the Brisbane Olympics.
14: National Olympic committees, way out from the Games, are trying to figure out how their athletes are going to prepare diligently and carefully. And I will, for sure, be the strongest advocate for some of those National Olympic committees to get in touch with you.
9: In the weather for today, Darwin a shower or two, a top of 31. Catherine similar, Tennant Creek between 2 and 15 millimetres expected, 21. Alice Springs a shower or two, 20 degrees. ABC News.
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5: Just gone 2:05, and ahead this half hour, it's been a few weeks now since the beloved broadcaster and musician James Valentine passed away. In his final interview with The Australian Story, he said, "I don't want my last days to be angry. If these are my last months, I want them full of joy. I want them full of friendship and love and happiness. That's what I lived for, so I don't want that to stop." And James Valentine, well, he adopted the same attitude when it came to the way that he wanted his life to end. And he accessed voluntary assisted dying as his way of doing that. James Valentine, his life made a mark. But the way that he died has also had an impact, letting more people know that VAD is a legal choice in most of Australia. We know it's still not an option here in the Territory, but it's also something that's shone a light on some of the barriers that still exist for access, not just here in the Territory, but around Australia. And this might help when we come to, well, we don't, but the politicians come to drafting and debating the legislation that is due before Territory Parliament sometime this year. We're going to catch up with Dr. Linda Swan from Go Gentle, the charity organisation that campaigns for better access and awareness around voluntary assisted dying. We're the only jurisdiction in the world that has Commonwealth legislation that prevents Australians from using telehealth to access VAD, which, given the size of our country and the way that we access health services, is kind of an interesting part of this. So we'll talk about that and some of the other issues that might mean, whilst, you know, I know a lot of you feel very frustrated by the fact that VAD isn't an option here in the Territory. It doesn't necessarily mean that for all Australians around the rest of the country, it's super easy to access. There are still a lot of obstacles. So we're going to talk a bit more about that ahead next half hour. I'm really like making sure we have a real mixture of tones and conversations this afternoon, though, because we are also building a animal fun fact compendium. And I need your help with this. Now, they don't have to just be reproductive or reproductive organ-based, your animal fun facts. However, this is what's inspired it. The conversation that we had with Chris Jolly a few weeks ago, he's our wildlife expert, which was all about weird willies of the animal world. The blue whale, it has the biggest of them all, but we also learnt this one about echidnas. Tell us about the echidna, though.
15: Yeah, they are curious animals. I mean, not only do they have spikes all over them, but they do have spines on their penises too. If you actually hold an echidna upside down, sometimes it will show you what it's hiding within it, a male one. And it's got four heads. It only uses two at a time. I mean, the whole purpose of penises is to get sperm as close to an unfertilized egg as possible to fertilize them. And female echidnas have two reproductive arms to their reproductive organ.
5: Okay.
15: And so it uses two on each side at a time.
5: How good are animals? And animal fun facts, if there is a lull in conversation at a dinner party, you don't know what to talk about, maybe you can just tell the people that you're with the animal fun facts that you know or that you will know by the end of our time together this afternoon. An echidna has a four-headed penis but only ever uses two at once for the two reproductive pathways that the female companion has. Have you got an animal fun fact to add to our compendium today? 1-300-057-222. Kezia Purick, former member for Goyder. Hello.
16: Hello, Liz.
5: You live amongst the animals, don't you?
16: I do. And we've had all sorts of animals out here over the years.
5: Yeah.
16: We've camels, we've got donkeys, we've had emus. Some are better behaved than others.
5: When did you have camels?
16: My mother had the camel. I didn't have it. And it was a bloody nuisance. It was just walked over fences. It was a little bit aggressive. I think we gave it away. We rehomed it somewhere up here to someone who knew about camels. They're just too big. I don't know where my mother got it from.
5: Is it still in the territory?
16: Oh, who knows? It's probably gone to that camel place in the sky. This is,
5: okay.
16: I'm talking 30, 40 years ago.
5: Okay, all right.
16: But they're a menace. They're fine in Alice Springs. Leave them down there, I say.
5: I mean, they're a menace in Central Australia as well. Okay, yes. So you've had camels. I didn't know that. Donkeys, goats. You've had a lot of goats over the years, haven't
16: goats,
5: you?
16: Yeah, goats, sheep, the Damara sheep, the emus. Emus actually make a nice pet. They're a bit scatty. You know, there's not much up top in there. But they can be very easy to tame and be very nice and follow you around. But a little bit scatty if they get spooked. They can run into fences. So you've got to be a little bit careful with them.
5: That is somewhat comical.
16: Yes.
5: Pigs, though, this is your favourite animal fun fact. And this is good because it's got like a nice numerical kind of magic to it.
16: It's what farmers know. It's easy to remember. I'm not saying farmers aren't bright. Hell no. 333. 3 months, 3 weeks, 3 days.
5: And is that without fail or give or take?
16: Give or take,
5: yeah.
16: Give or take in the days.
5: Mm.
16: I think it works out to be about 114 days, but they're pretty reliable pigs. They
5: 3 weeks.
16: Three months, three weeks, three days.
5: Bam.
16: And that's fact. People listening, you go Google
5: fact.
16: It. You'll find that is fact. Ask any vet next time you go and see a vet with your pooch or your putty cat. That is a fact. And it's interesting because they have big litters. I mean, lots of animals have big litters, but a pig, a sow can have a litter of, 10, 12, 14 piglets, and they just pop out and it's got enough teats for them to feed. Occasionally, like a lot of animal species, if there's a runt or something's wrong with it, they'll tend to discard it out of the nest. But generally, most piglets tend to grow up. They're pretty good mothers, very protective, very protective. And they do make a good pet. Anyone who's had a pet pig will tell you. They say that the pig's emotion is the animal with the closest to humans.
5: Yeah.
16: If that makes sense. So
5: yeah.
16: When if a pig is grown up with someone and they're a pet and they get taken away, they will grieve and pine and all that. Oh, no, they will. They will. Mm. And so that they, if you have a pet pig, they really bond with you, the person, whoever's the main carer or shows affection, and the family. They can get a bit big and a bit out of hand, I have to admit, but especially if you have a big boar or whatever.
5: Have you got any pigs at the moment?
16: Yeah, my mum's got three pigs, and we've got two girls, and they live together, sisters, and then we've got Peppy. Pepe the Pig.
5: Of course.
16: Although my mother keeps wanting to call him Pythagoras. Well, I think Pepe's easy to yell to get him to come for his tucker.
5: Yeah. 3 months, 3 weeks and three days. That is the gestation of a pig. I love that. Hey, this is a question without notice. Going to talk about this in the next half hour, but you've been around the territory for a while, Kezia, like your whole life.
16: Yes.
5: You probably heard this story on the Country Hour about Newcastle Waters getting a permit to cull

0: 20,000 birds, and they've since put paws to those plans. I think Terra Firma's the company that owns Consolidated Pastoral, and they got wind of this and went, no, don't do it. People don't like that, don't do it. What I've been wondering, though, have you ever heard of a cull of that level? They hadn't killed any birds yet. They hadn't proceeded, and it was just that they had permission to if they needed to, and I think the birds may have even moved on by now. But can you ever remember hearing of such a cull of that size?
1: Not a cull of that. No, I haven't. However, when I was in a previous job with the administrator, Eric Johnson, we did visit various cattle stations over the period I was with him, 3 years, and the cockies and the galahs do so much damage on some of these properties. They get onto the power lines from where the generator to the house and to the yards or whatever, and they literally shred it. So I guess what's happened in this situation is they've been inundated with a flock or bloody couple of flocks of these galahry things, and they're just causing an enormous amount of damage. I mean, if they weren't causing an issue, they wouldn't want to kill them or cull them. So there's obviously some serious issues here. And yes, they're birds and no one likes to kill anything, but we have culling of pigs, we have culling of buffaloes, they cull kangaroos from different areas,
0: Unless you're a vegan, you probably can't say too much about animal killing, can you?
1: Well, I don't know. They just don't want to eat them for whatever reason.
0: Well, no, but that's what I'm saying. If you're a meat eater, then, you got to accept that
1: animal. All right. If there's nothing else around, just make sure you get all the feathers off.
0: Yeah, I was talking to someone who'd done some work out at Newcastle Waters and said the sound of them was just like you could not get any sleep.
1: Well, when we get on my place here, we get the white cockies, the galah with the red, the yellow on the thingy. Yeah. And when there's a whole mob of them, not so much this time of year, and they made a huge racket. So much so that if you feed grain to your poultry, the cocky, there's always a scout. And within 2 days, you'll have 100 at your poultry yard. So we've only ever fed pellets on our property and my mother's property because the galahs, they descend, and the cockies, they already trash all the trees when the woolly butts come into flower and the seed pods come out. They sit up in all the trees and just, fair enough, it's good tucker for them, but they just shred the pods and they shred the trees. And then once they've made their mess, then they nick off and do it somewhere else.
0: Yeah. Yeah,
1: it's a tricky situation.
0: I wonder what other methods of animal management you can use when it comes to birds. But we're gonna hear from an expert on this stuff. But I just thought you'd have some insight. And
1: try and scare them away.
0: Scare them away. Get a saucepan and a wooden spoon.
1: Yeah.
0: Bang them together. Kezia, have a lovely afternoon. 3 months, 3 weeks, and 3 days is the animal fun fact that Kezia has provided for us. That is the length of time that a pig gestates its babies for. What do you want to add to the animal fun fact compendium? It does not have to be about reproduction or reproductive organs, but it can be if that is your animal fun fact. 1-300-057-222. really just mixing things up today, because next it is a more serious conversation about voluntary assisted dying, which has had more attention since the death recently of James Valentine. I didn't watch the Australian story. It was probably just, I was going to be a bit too emotional watching it, I think. But if you did, maybe it revealed some things to you about the value or the process or otherwise of VAD. It has revealed not James's experience specifically, but the greater attention on VAD has revealed that there are still a lot of obstacles to accessing this kind of end-of-life care. We're going to talk a bit about that after Nabalek. This is their version of Down Under. I wanted to play this because they do sing in a little bit of Kunwinku, the language that they speak over at Gumbalanya, where we headed in the last hour.

0: It's Nubbalik and Down Under on 105.7 ABC Darwin and across the territory, their version of Down Under. And we are building a compendium of animal fun facts. I cannot wait for Sally in Berry Springs to share their favourite animal fun fact with you in around about 10 minutes' time. This will be one for dinner party conversations of the future. But a few of you are actually texting in with some questions, which is great because I can follow up on these. Keith has written in to say, the animal I love is the black dingoes in the central desert of the Northern Territory. Can you find out if they've been recorded anywhere else in Australia? Keith, I can look into that for you. Absolute pleasure. And I've got just the person in mind who might know the answer to that one. A couple of other questions about animals. Does a dart frog actually fire darts, or is that just the name of the frog? Do not know. Can find out. And how do we get jellyfish to reproduce because those tentacles sting you and hang underneath? Yeah, I don't know how jellyfish reproduce. Another excellent question. Paul in Malacca adds, I'm in the northern suburbs and it is starting to rain and there is a big black cloud above us. Yes, it is unusual weather at the moment, isn't it? This big cloud band that's been making its way through, and it was feeling very build-up-y over the weekend. It's 22 past two.
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0: Liz Travaskis with you across the territory. And James Valentine, you knew him as a broadcaster, a musician. You might have known him from his telly days. He died a couple of weeks ago. And when that news broke, I couldn't help but think of our friend Steve-O from Waddell, whose story I was sharing with you over really the past 12 months as he suffered through the pain of terminal cancer and

0: able to access VAD here in the territory. If you had heard Steve-O's story and didn't hear the latest last year, he did pass away. But when James Valentine's died, I was certainly thinking about someone here in the territory who really wished they could have had that kind of end-of-life care and were unable to. Of course, our government will introduce and debate legislation in the middle of this year. It will be a conscience vote. And if the law is adopted, that will mean that voluntary assisted dying will be accessible in all jurisdictions in Australia. It will be legal across Australia. But that doesn't mean that it will necessarily be accessible to all. Dr. Linda Swan is the CEO of Go Gentle, the charity who advocate for VAD. And I know that she hopes that James Valentine's recent death might help shine a light on some of the barriers that still exist. Linda, good afternoon.
1: Good afternoon, Liz.
0: Did you get to speak to James before his death? Did you know him at all? What's your connection to him and the journey that he went through?
1: Well, he was an extraordinary man in that he was a supporter of voluntary assisted dying long before he had a cancer diagnosis. So he was supportive of the concept of people having choice at the end of life. So, yes, we had worked with him and had contact with him over many years. And, of course, it was an incredible tragedy to hear of his cancer diagnosis. But true to form, he took a leadership role right until the end of his days, and he was very open and honest about his choice about voluntary assisted dying. And one of the things he wanted was for people to talk about it.
0: Mm. And so, as someone who advocates for VAD, how did you then reflect on the way that he got to live and die and those final 12 months of his life that I guess in many ways have been quite well publicised, especially with the interviews with Australian Story?
1: I think it's a wonderful example of what an end of life, you know, choice can look like. You can plan the time of your death. You can have a living wake if you wanted to. You can die under your own terms and under the conditions that you choose. But one thing that was unique about James was that he was an educated man. He knew about voluntary assisted dying. He had a very supportive family around him. He was the type of person that made things happen. Our concern is that there's still a very low awareness of voluntary assisted dying being legal around everywhere in Australia other than the NT. I still have healthcare professionals who contact me and say, is it legal yet? Really? So I think we've got a lot to do before we can even stop the very basic steps of educating people about this end-of-life choice, and that is legal, and hopefully legal in the Northern Territory soon as well.
0: Where is there a particular jurisdiction where people are less aware? Is it, I guess, ACT? It was introduced, although I don't think it's been enacted just yet. Like, where is there an issue somewhere in particular in Australia, or this is kind of a widespread observation that people just don't know?
1: Just before James died, we actually, Go Gentle released our national report on voluntary assisted dying, which collates all the evidence from around the country into a single report. And if anybody wants to know the facts and figures, go to our website and look for the state of VAD. But what that does show you is that there is differences in the uptake of voluntary assisted dying across different jurisdictions, and the clear outlier is Victoria. Victoria is the first law. It had the most conservative law. And one of the issues in Victoria is that they have a gag clause, which effectively means that health practitioners are not allowed to talk about voluntary assisted dying with their patients. So, you know, can imagine if a person asks, what are my choices at the end of life, and the doctor doesn't tell them about voluntary assisted dying, it's hard for people to know.
0: Is that what the gag clause, like if I was at a doctor in Victoria and I eyeballed them and said, can I access VAD, what are they allowed to say in that instance?
1: If you specifically ask for voluntary assisted dying, they are allowed to answer your questions, but they're not allowed to raise it. So if someone just asks for what are my choices at the end of life, the doctor's not allowed to raise voluntary assisted dying. However, I just
0: Isn't
1: wanted
0: that
1: to
0: a
1: point
0: lie? Is that not a lie by omission?
1: Oh, it's terrible. It's completely at odds with good clinical practice. It's against professional guidelines for us as health practitioners. It's an incredibly retrograde step in terms of continuity of care. But the good news is in Victoria, after 6 years of operation, they reviewed their law and they have voted to remove that restriction. So there's a change.
0: But now, I should have brushed up on this, but I haven't. Can you remember if that's what our government's talking about?
1: Yes, tragically.
0: Okay.
1: So we are very much trying to encourage the Northern Territory to take advantage of the learnings of every other jurisdiction, what's worked and what hasn't. The gag clause has clearly not worked. So it seems a really retrograde step for Northern Territory to consider it.
0: I mean, I guess it depends what you're trying to achieve by having the gag clause there. If you want as few people as possible to access that care, then that's what the gag law seems to have achieved in Victoria, if that's the case. Yeah.
1: And that is not the point of the law. The point of the law is to give suffering people who are at the end of their life a choice. It's not about trying to limit access to the educated few. So what we really want to go back to is what is the at the heart of these laws in every jurisdiction is that you have to be dying, you have to have a terminal illness, you have to be suffering. That is enough of a series of hurdles to get over to qualify for the law.
0: What are the other obstacles or the biggest obstacles that people are facing to accessing this kind of end-of-life care? They're in another state where it's presented as an option and they think, yep, I absolutely know that this is what I want to do. There are people who are being approved but not getting to use the process, aren't there?
1: So what we find across the jurisdictions is that about a third of people who start the voluntary assisted dying process die before they complete it. So the big issue seems to be that they're starting too late. And that may be a lack of awareness. It may be that people aren't having the conversations soon enough and therefore put off the decision until they're too sick. Because one of the core aspects of the law in every jurisdiction is that you have to have capacity. You must be able to make your own decision freely and communicate that to your healthcare workers throughout your voluntary assisted dying application process. So if you get really sick and you lose capacity, you're no longer eligible. So about a third of people either die from their illness or potentially deteriorate enough that they're no longer eligible.
0: Is that always the case in laws elsewhere?
1: Other countries, is that what you mean? Different countries?
0: Yeah.
1: Yeah, different countries.
0: Like, isn't it, shouldn't it be enough that you've said, yep, I'm... I'm 100%, this is what I want to do, and that you can follow through? Or is that a good protection to have?
1: I think for our laws in Australia, the whole concept of people making a free choice and this is about their decision at the end of their life is really at the heart of our laws. So to take that away and to enable people to make a choice and then someone else make, you know, the decision to give it to them at the end of life after they've lost capacity. That's a big leap for our current laws.
0: Yeah. Okay. All right. So it's not talking about, the idea wouldn't be to remove that clause, but to have people informed much earlier on about the fact that this is an option.
1: The other thing that can be helpful, and this again is what happened in Victoria when they reviewed their law, is to allow people to start the process earlier. So originally in Victoria, for most people, you had to be 6 months away from death before you can start the process. They've changed their law to be 12 months. So it just gives people more time to have the discussions with their family, their friends, their doctors, and start the process before they get really sick.
0: What's the issue with telehealth as well? Because this is something that's causing an obstacle to access, isn't it?
1: Yeah, so unfortunately, there's an outdated Commonwealth law that refers to suicide or enticing suicide is a criminal offence if you use a carriage service. It's a bit of a complicated piece of legislation, but it effectively means you can't use telehealth for voluntary assisted dying.
0: And so that's not a state-by-state decision. That's a Commonwealth law
1: That's
0: that would need to
1: Commonwealth
0: change.
1: law. Commonwealth law that was put in place over 20 years ago, long before voluntary assisted dying laws were in place. Every law has been

0: Yeah, got a message from Keith, Linda, who says, my dad died in 2001. He had dementia. He'd stopped taking his medication and stopped eating and he'd had enough. If he had been able to access VAD months before, it would have been a lot better. That's a bit of a grey area, though, or a tricky, more complicated area, isn't it, for people who are living with dementia?
1: It's a very common question that we get, and there is a very clear community desire for an answer to this issue, which is the final stages of dementia for people can be quite unpleasant. You know, if you're lost capacity, you've lost control of your bowels, you don't recognise anybody anymore, you're requiring, you know, long-term care, a lot of people say, I don't want that. That's not how I'd like to die. But unfortunately, under the current voluntary assisted dying laws, you have to have capacity. So people can't, with dementia, can't access voluntary assisted dying if they've lost capacity. So we really probably need a different law, a law that really looks at what would we do to enable people at the end of life with dementia to have choice.
0: How do you allow that when someone doesn't have the same cognitive capacity?
1: It's a very difficult question for sure. So there's a lot of research going into it in the moment. There have been some jurisdictions overseas that have allowed people to use something like an advanced care directive to say in advance very clearly and make it a, you know, a legal document to say under these circumstances, I'd like you to end my life because my quality of life is not what I would find acceptable. And in other countries, when they've gone through the process of getting that legislated, and of course it's not easy, it's an incredibly difficult and emotive issue, those few countries that have got legislation are finding very low uptake. And the issue seems to be that health practitioners are really reluctant to give a medicine that ends up someone's life to someone who can no longer tell them that this is what they want. So I think there's the legislation that we need to debate, but there's also us trying to work out what do health practitioners need to feel protected and safe in delivering this.
0: Is any of the obstacles to access the fact that there aren't enough doctors who want to participate?
1: There are a good number of doctors trained in every jurisdiction. However, what we are seeing over time is that voluntary assisted dying is difficult work. It's very emotionally demanding, as you can understand. It takes long hours. The processes involved are understandably complex because it's a very careful process. As we talked about, there's this overhead of a Commonwealth law that means you could be, you know, charged with a criminal offence for using the telephone. And for many doctors, they're not paid, or they're not paid for anywhere near the hours that it takes to deliver this service. So you put all that together, it's not for every doctor. This isn't for everybody. But those who do choose to deliver this type of care are amongst the most compassionate, selfless individuals I've ever met.
0: Yeah, it's something I've pondered because on a range of different issues, you might in principle support people's right to have the access, and as a doctor you might want to provide them with that, even provide them with all of the information that you possibly can, but you might not want to be the person, you know, if it's against your own personal moral beliefs, for whatever reason it might be, you might not want to be the person who has that responsibility. Is that something that doctors grapple with, Linda?
1: Absolutely. It's, you know, it's not for everybody. People have busy practices, they specialise in other areas. Some people don't feel comfortable with the idea of ending someone's life. That's all completely understandable. So, but it is something that very much the community is looking for, and there are a good proportion of doctors who are prepared, they understand what it's like, they look after people at the end of life, and they see this as a compassionate way of releasing someone from suffering at the very end of their life. It's not years before their life ends. We're really talking about the last months and weeks of life when someone is dying and suffering, and this gives them a choice to alleviate their suffering in a way that they find acceptable.
0: All right. Well, Linda, as we get closer to some kind of legislation being tabled and debated in Northern Territory Parliament, it's probably a good opportunity to take a look at some of what is specifically proposed and get you back for a chat another day.
1: Yes, and we very much would like to see something from the Northern Territory. I know that.
0: Have they been in touch with you?

0: No, we're told that there should be a draft legislation by the middle of the year. Well, it's pretty close to the middle of the year, and we haven't seen anything. So, yeah, it's time. It's time for us to at least have a legislation that people can look at and start to debate.
1: Yeah, all right. Well, we'll pick this up again with you. Thank you so much. It's great to catch up.
0: Thanks, Liz.
1: Dr. Linda Swan, Go Gentle, Australia's CEO, just reflecting on some of the, I guess, issues that have come to light since the death of James Valentine, who accessed voluntary assisted dying and did that because he is one of the, you're a journalist working for the ABC, you're going to know about this stuff, right? But not everyone does. And because of the gag clause in Victorian law, which is one of the things that is proposed for our territory legislation, people have not been getting the access to this care that the law allows them to have. What do you think about that one? If you have some thoughts, you can get in touch. 1-300-057-222. Got a message from someone saying, "Hi Lizzie, the VAD situation in the NT makes me so angry. We were the first to introduce it and now seems almost the last in the world to implement it. I got my first cancer 18 years ago, 8 years clear, then metastatic to my bones. Bone cancer, I am told, is extremely painful. I hope that no doctor, politician, or stranger with religious or other views could dare to let me die in agony against my wishes." What do you think about this gag law that's proposed as part of the territory legislation? And look, I do need to follow up and find out when we're looking like getting some legislation into territory parliament so that we can sort of get back to these conversations and hear exactly what it is that the territory government is going to propose and vote on. But what about this idea that doctor, if you were talking to them about your cancer diagnosis and they could not tell you that they were legally banned from mentioning that voluntary assisted dying was an option for you, what do you think about that? Do you think it's a good safeguard to have in place? Maybe you do, and if you're a doctor, you might have some views on why you don't want to have to talk to patients about that. If you'd like to share some insight that perhaps I don't have on this issue, please do 0487991057. You might need to do that anonymously as well. It is 18 to 3 on ABC Radio Darwin and across the territory. David Nightcliffe on this matter says the Pope is the real head of the CLP through his emissary, Saint Shane Stone. And while that fact remains, we will never get VAD legislation, reckons Dave. Reckons that Shane Stone's not even the president of the CLP anymore, though, is he? Dave reckons it is he who is pulling strings on this issue. And on other matters, animal fun facts that's turned into animal questions. Do whistling tarantulas actually make whistle sounds? Writes in someone. Someone before said, do dart frogs actually fire darts? Now someone wants to know if whistling tarantulas actually make whistling sounds. I don't know, but I'm going to follow up all of these and find out answers for you. Next, though, we're going to talk about bird culling off the back of this. Look, it was an extraordinary permit that was granted to Newcastle Water Station to cull 20,000 birds. They've since backtracked on it, but what does this look like around the rest of Australia? And are there other ways to manage damaging bird populations? That's next, after Jack Johnson.

0: Jack Johnson sitting, waiting, wishing he is. Is Jack Johnson touring Australia again sometime soon with some other cool set? Like, is he Ben Harper with maybe, I don't know. I think he is. I should check that in. He's not coming to the territory, so don't get too excited. But if you're a huge fan, I think there are plans for a tour of Australia coming up, I think. Do you know? Can someone, does someone know? Call if you do. 1-300-057-222. It is 12:23. And did you hear the update on the Country Hour earlier today? If you've just jumped in the car in the last little while, you might have missed this. Thousands of galahs and little corellas will live to fly another day, with the owner of Consolidated Pastoral Company, CPC, confirming that it has instructed Newcastle Waters to cease any plans for culling. So the Country Hour had this story last week and we touched on it briefly. NT government had granted a permit to Newcastle Waters to cull up to 20,000 of these native birds because of the damage that they were causing to trees, to the issues that they were causing to the property. I think there were even concerns around health and well-being of workers because they were making an incredible racket that meant it was actually nigh on impossible to sleep, which, you know, has flow-on effect. So there were all of these very solid reasons that were given and permission granted for this permit to cull. So Troy Setter was on the Country Hour last week. He's been back on the show today explaining that while they had a permit to cull, the company was trialling other methods first.
1: So I just want to be really clear that we haven't killed a large number of birds. I need to be really clear with you that we haven't killed a large number of birds. We do have a permit for that. It's important, you know, I'd like to note that, you know, have the first trial has been to scare the birds away. So we've actually been quite successful in the last couple of weeks of using noise from firearms to scare birds away, and quite a few of them have moved away from the site at the moment. And that's certainly positive, and what we'd like to do, you know, in the first instance, but we need a license to do that. But the license does allow destruction as well.
0: Yeah, so that's where things were at last week. Troy Setter from CPC speaking to the Country Hour. Now, what has happened since? I think there's been a bit of a campaign from the likes of the Environment Centre and BirdLife Australia here in the NT. But Terra Firma, they're the UK-based investor company who own CPC, and they have said, and they shared this on social media, they didn't know of the application for the license to cull birds, and they've made it clear to the leadership there, Consolidated Pastoral Company, that this is completely unacceptable, and they've instructed them to cease any plans for culling immediately. So things have changed out at Newcastle Waters, but since this story broke last week, I have been wondering about bird management around Australia. And this was quite an extraordinary permit for the number of birds that they would have been permitted to cull. But these kinds of things do happen around Australia. Sean Dooley is from BirdLife Australia and he knows a little bit about the picture nationally. Sean, good afternoon.
2: Oh, good afternoon, Liz.
0: I'm guessing you're probably relieved that that they won't go ahead with the proposed cull.
2: Yes, indeed. I mean, yes, corellas and galahs can be a bit pesky and can drive people mad at times, but they are native birds and they're actually quite incredible birds with highly intelligent, incredible social networks, and just have so much richness to their to their habits and their lifestyles that it's something that we should be trying to accommodate and celebrate, because they're pretty unique, and the numbers that were applied for culling was just quite extraordinarily high.
0: Bird culling happens around Australia for agricultural reasons. Would permits of that size have been granted at other places, or was this an unusual number in Australia?
2: As far as I'm aware, and I've been trying to look into it, in terms of a one-off or on one property, this is the highest that I'm aware of. There may well be other times when permits like this have been issued, and it's gone under the radar and no one's known about it. But it does seem excessively high. In certain other jurisdictions, Western Australia, Victoria in particular, that I'm more familiar with both of those, there are actually a lot of permits given to kill wildlife, and cumulatively it ends up being more than 20,000 in those states, but not at the one site in the one time.
0: Mm. Where in Australia would permits for culling galahs and little corellas, where would you normally hear about that?
2: I think there's processes in every state and territory for landowners to apply for culling permits. And I just have to add that, you know, BirdLife Australia, we disagree with that, but we know that birds can do some damage at times and create economic impact and psychological impact, as you were outlining before. But culling,
0: they are noisy.
2: They are. And if you've already got a set against them, then it becomes annoying rather than the ability to embrace that and accept that that's part of the landscape. But certainly,
0: do you reckon that's what happens sometimes? That, like, if you just already have a thing against them, and so it's hard to then embrace them as part of, you know, your local ecosystem.
2: Well, I think that's pretty likely to be the case. We know in other circumstances how something is framed psychologically has an impact as much as the actual issue. And so if you see these things as pests or as impediments to other activities, then you're more likely to just want to go nuclear on it, so to speak.
0: Mm. What would you then advise? Like, how would you, let's just say things had rolled differently and CPC had said, look, we could cull them, we can get the permit, we've got it, but we're going to call Sean Dooley at BirdLife Australia and see if he's got like an alternative strategy up his sleeve.
2: Yeah, our position at BirdLife Australia is that culling is absolutely the last resort when other things have failed. And it's also important to remember that often birds like these in flocks like these don't tend to stay in the same spot for the entire year. They might be around for a few weeks or a couple of months, but they generally do move on once the food source is depleted. So there are other options. It was really encouraging to hear someone from the company saying that they're trialing scaring devices, like it sounds like they were using sort of equivalent of just shotgun noises and things.

0: things like that. But there's certainly progress in the field of using lasers to deter birds, particularly from crops and orchards, down south in Western Australia and South Australia, Victoria. That's been trialed and been shown to be fairly successful in many
1: Oh,
0: instances.
1: gosh, lasers, they really are the way of the future, aren't they? And so what do the lasers do? They just like fr they just frighten the birds off, do they?
0: Yeah, they create I suppose a distraction. They just interrupt the normal feeding patterns. There's something unnatural, and it's still fairly early stages, but there are encouraging signs from the trials that they don't impact the birds physically, and don't have any detrimental impacts in the long term. But they do move birds off from, especially when crops are at a certain stage where they can be really harmed by large flocks of birds.
1: I think part of the issue at Newcastle Waters is that they've had a lot of rain and no drought conditions, so there's been food available to the birds and they've gone, hey, this is a pretty good spot for us to be. Is there any way to to look at management around food supply, or are there other things that you can do to manage kind of plague proportions of birds other than moving them on? Is this something that people have looked into?
0: Yeah, I guess apart from the actual moving them on physically, there is reducing the aspect, reducing the access to the food supply or the water supply. So there are kind of technical ways that you can, particularly if you've got exposed grain or things like that, it makes sense to try and limit the availability of that resource to wild animals, including corrals and galahs, but also vermin like rats and mice. And it's definitely something that there are, if you can limit the availability, it might be netting certain fruit trees at certain times, things like that. The birds will quickly move on if they can't get a feed.
1: What about, and obviously you're the bird guy, so your focus is on the birds, but they are part of the bigger ecosystem. And if there are so many of them that they are causing damage to other parts of the ecosystem, is there a case for reducing their numbers to get things back in balance in that habitat or that environment?
0: Yeah, one of the things about culling a hyperabundant species is it doesn't actually address the issues that are creating that imbalance. And essentially, when you get birds flocking in such large numbers, it's not necessarily a natural occurrence, and it shows that the environment is out of whack, and we need to be taking a step back and thinking, what are we doing here that is creating these unnatural conditions? And one of the differences with this proposal to cull 20,000 birds at Newcastle Waters compared to some of the culling has occurred down south is that the corallas and galahs are actually native to the area in the Northern Territory, whereas places like southwestern Western Australia and Victoria, the little coralla, which is the species that's the main culprit here, it was never found there originally, and it's only that we've created conditions for those birds to move into those landscapes. So they're, even though they're a native species, they're not indigenous to those areas, and they're evidence of the environment being out of kilter. Whereas around sort of Lake Woods area, Newcastle Waters, these are native species indigenous to the area, and they might be enjoying good conditions at the moment, and we're creating even better conditions for them. But they really, it's about trying to manage the way you manage the land, knowing the conditions that you're going into when you're managing that land.
1: It is an interesting push and pull of agriculture and the native environment in which that agriculture happens. Sean Dooley from BirdLife Australia, just with some reflections on the permit that was granted for the culling of 20,000 corallas and galahs, or little corallas and galahs at Newcastle Waters, but that will not go ahead, and no birds had yet been killed as part of that. Sean, before I let you go, we're building a compendium of animal fun facts today. So far, they have mostly been based around reproduction, and I've got a very good one about platypus coming up. Have you got a favourite animal fun fact that you can add to our little document today?
0: Oh, there's so many for birds, but one that I've just

0: in writing about is that the gannet, and also in the Northern Territory, there are no gannets, but there are boobies, which are in the same family. Always a risky thing to say on radio that when you're talking about boobies, but those birds are seabirds and they don't have any external nostrils. Somebody once rang me on radio and said, "Is it true gannets don't have a nose?" And technically they don't. They actually do have a little, we call it a nair. It's a type of nostril, but it's actually hidden inside the beak so that when they dive from great heights into the water, they
1: Sean,
0: don't get
1: we're
0: water
1: not.
0: rushing up their nose.
1: I have to let you go because we're heading up to the news at 3. I'm so sorry.
2: Hello, Jess Ong here. The footy is back. Hooray! Go the Dockers, or maybe not. Your home for footy this season is 105.7 ABC Darwin and ABC Sport.

0: Good afternoon. Rio Davis with ABC News. The head of the Criminal Lawyers Association of the Northern Territory says a landmark legal challenge could have profound implications for the NT court system. The challenge in June will test whether a 1992 ruling requiring judges to delay cases where a defendant who's charged with a serious crime is unrepresented through no fault of their own should apply to the NT local court. Association President Beth Wild says a shortage in funding for free legal services means if the case is successful, it could force the government to act.
1: At best, it causes a delay, but at worst, it means that the case can't proceed at all in front of the Fair Court. If that fundamental deficit isn't rectified, then the case doesn't get tried, which means the victim doesn't get their day in court, or we don't have a just outcome.
0: The overseas investment company that owns a Central Australian cattle station says it had no idea the station was planning to cull 20,000 native birds. George Nicol reports.
2: The NT government gave Newcastle Waters Station permission to shoot and poison up to 15,000 galahs and 5,000 corallas, which the station manager said had been damaging equipment and workers' mental health. The permit prompted concerns from environmentalists who noted Newcastle Waters Station's proximity to an important wetland and the possibility other bird species might be unintentionally killed. The UK-based investor company that owns the company, Terra Firma, has since given a statement on social media saying they were not aware of the cull and have directed management to stop any plans to do so.
0: Public housing advocates say while they're supportive of the changes to tax concessions outlined in the budget, they want the government to do more. Prime Minister Anthony Albanese has proposed changes to tax concessions aimed at helping first home buyers enter the market and has spent today defending his party's policies. Anglicare Australia's May Azizi says housing was more affordable up until the mid-80s, as one in three renters used to rent from the government.
3: When you look around the world at the countries that are doing a good job on housing, the ones that have avoided having a housing crisis altogether or are starting to turn their housing crisis around, they are the countries where the government is playing a really big role in housing supply. They're not just leaving it to the private market.
0: Overseas, Médecins Sans Frontières is preparing to scale up its response to an Ebola outbreak in the Democratic Republic of Congo. The World Health Organization has declared the outbreak in the DRC and Uganda a public health emergency of international concern, following at least 80 deaths. MSF Australia's Simon Eccleshaw says they'll be helping by strengthening health surveillance and managing cases.
4: Even though, as stated, there is no vaccine or antiviral available for this variant, there is a very good chance of survival if we can stabilise the patient, ensure that they have correct hydration and that we can keep them alive long enough so that their own body can fight the virus.
0: The Ukrainian president has warned Russia to think carefully about continuing to target civilian infrastructure after Kyiv launched one of its biggest drone attacks against Russia to date. At least four Russians were killed and defense systems shot down 550 drones in the weekend attack. The strikes appear to be retaliation for recent large-scale Russian attacks on Kyiv and other Ukrainian cities. President Volodymyr Zelensky has indicated he'll continue to order the targeting of Russian energy infrastructure as long as the war continues.
5: The Russians need to think about their refineries, their oil facilities, their enterprises, and not about how to disrupt the lives of other peoples in Ukraine, Moldova, or any other neighbouring country.
0: And in sport, the AFL has

0: announced the first of four men's and women's doubleheaders to be played this season. St Kilda and Carlton will begin the women's season at Docklands on the 9th of August as part of this year's Spuds game, named in honour of former Saints men's captain Danny Spud Frawley. The league's executive general manager, Laura Kane, says the opportunity to have both teams celebrate the occasion was too good to pass up.
1: We have 18, soon to be 19 clubs, and all of them have two teams. That's something that we want celebrated. Success is full stadiums, lots of eyeballs on TV, lots of people tuning in, but most importantly, our fans getting to see both of their teams in one place on one day back to back.
0: The full AFLW season fixture is expected to be released later this week. In the weather for today, Darwin and Katherine, a shower or two with a top of 31 degrees. Tennant Creek, some rain expected, a top of 21. Alice Springs, a shower or two, reaching a top of 20 degrees. ABC News.
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6: It has just gone 3:05 and we are building a compendium of animal fun facts. And before the news, I really didn't give Sean Dooley enough time to give you his fact, but I'm going to summarise it thus for you. Sean Dooley from BirdLife Australia, he was just reflecting on the permit for culling birds at Newcastle Waters, which the cull will not proceed, but just sort of reflecting on that. His animal fun fact was that boobies don't have nostrils. And if only I'd got him to say it just exactly like that, we would have got it in time. Garnets, I think, were the type of birds he was talking about that we don't have here in the Territory, but boobies are from the same family, and isn't that just the best name of any kind of bird? And they don't have nostrils. Never really thought that birds had nostrils as such, but I guess now I've learnt that they do, but boobies and garnets don't. Kezia Puric had this animal fun fact for us earlier.
7: It's easy to remember. I'm not saying farmers aren't bright. Hell no. 333. 3 months, 3 weeks, 3 days.
6: And is that without fail or give or take?
7: Oh, give or take.
6: That is the gestation of a pig. 3 months, 3 weeks, 3 days. That's how long they're pregnant for before they have the baby. Did you know that one? I didn't know that. That is a new fun fact for my animal fun fact compendium. This has just come about based on nothing, really, just that a few weeks ago, Chris Jolly, our wildlife scientist, had a whole bunch of fun facts for us about animals, reproductive organs, weird wheelies of the animal world, basically. And a few of you had some fun facts at the time, and I just thought, we all have a fun animal fact, don't we? And you all do. Deb in the Do, hers is, bonobo chimps are the only apes, including humans, as we are apes too, that are matriarchal. All other apes are patriarchal. Bonobos live in highly cooperative, female-dominated societies where females hold the highest ranks. And someone else has this fun fact, which I think this is a fun fact that I might have got on the drive show last year with 3-year-old Marla, who is daughter of Chris Jolly, and her favourite animal is the thorny devil. She told us this one. So I've heard this one before. Thorny devils can drink by standing in puddles where water is channeled to their mouths over their scales and through capillary action. So that's how thorny devils drink, by standing in puddles. That's a good one. What about this one? Kangaroo mums can pause their baby's development and produce different milk out of different teats depending on the young. That is good. I never knew that about kangaroos, and I need to find out more about that. These are all fun facts that many of which I'm going to have to check into the future. Speaking of teats, Sally has a good one for us. Hello, Sally.
8: Hi, how are you?
6: Good. What's your favourite animal fun fact, please?
8: So platypus and echidnas are the only mammals that don't have nipples. That kind of makes sense because you look at a platypus beak and it can't really suck on a nipple, and same with echidnas. So the mothers have like a mammary gland and that just sort of secretes out milk, and then they just lap it up from there.
6: How do you know this, Sally?
8: It was on Richard Feidler about 2 weeks ago.
6: Oh, wow. Okay. I need to find out more because I would imagine there would be other... Oh, but they're mammals. Okay. Yeah, there are certainly other animals that don't have a...
8: Mammals.
6: What is an anteater? Is that a mammal?
8: That's an echidna, yeah.
6: Yeah.
8: Yep. So that's that one and the platypus.
6: Okay. All right. This is a great fun fact, Sally. Thank you.
8: No problem.
6: Have a lovely afternoon. 1-300-057-222. Platypus and echidna don't have nipples. I'm going to have to get a platypus/echidna expert on to interrogate that one a little bit further. What's your favourite animal fun fact? Send it through 0487991057. Something else that we've been talking about. Voluntary assisted dying. It's coming in the Territory. The death of James Valentine a few weeks ago has, I guess, brought it back into the spotlight. And, you know, I know a lot of you really cross about the fact that we don't have access here in the Territory when it's legal throughout the rest of Australia. There are still a great range of reasons that it is hard to access elsewhere. One of the issues that Dr. Linda Swan from Go Gentle was talking about was this gag clause that has been in place in Victoria where doctors aren't allowed to talk about it with patients.
9: We are very much trying to encourage the Northern Territory to take advantage of the learnings of every other jurisdiction, what's worked and what hasn't. The gag clause has clearly not worked, so it seems a really...

0: conservative laws. They are now removing that. The territory has proposed, ahead of introducing legislation, which hasn't been revealed yet, that a similar gag clause would exist in the Northern Territory as well, where doctors could not talk about voluntary assisted dying with patients unprompted, I guess. Linda was saying that they are advocating for the territory government to review that. I was wondering when we're due to hear these laws in Parliament, because they had at the beginning of the year said mid-year they're going to get these laws into Parliament for debate. Mid-year would mean they would need to introduce this legislation in the next sitting, which starts on the 9th of June. And that is in about 3 weeks' time. So I might just put some questions to the government about how far off they are with that, and when Territorians will get our first look at the proposed legislation.
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0: Up next, though, have you ever been to a gig or a music festival that was way too loud? How are your ears going after Basing the Grass on the weekend? Did you do the thing that I refused to do when I was a teenager because I thought it was so daggy? But I did it this weekend and I'm so glad. And I put earbuds. No, I still can't. I can't get my brain to commit to what they're called, earplugs. I put earplugs in. Basing the Grass over the weekend. And I'm so glad that I did, because my ears were not ringing the next day. And it has made me realise that protecting your ears, it is probably worth doing. We're going to get some expert help on that front next. If your middle-aged body is deteriorating like mine is, the eyesight's going, the gums are going, the hips and the knees and I've got some kind of arthritis in my jaw. The hearing seems to be okay. What can I do? What can you do to protect your hearing into the future? We're going to get some help with that next after Paul Kelly.

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0: I'm not even sure what they're laughing about there, but it sounds like they're having a hoot on the evening show with Spence Denny at 18 past three. Liz Travaskis with you, looking for your favourite animal fun fact this afternoon. What have we added to the list today? Pigs gestate for 3 months, 3 weeks and 3 days, which is just beautiful and so easy to remember. We've also learnt, but we're going to follow up on this one because I need to know more, is that platypus and echidnas are the only mammals without nipples. Of course, they're not just mammals, are they? They are monotremes and they're very weird, platypus and echidna, but they don't have nipples, which, you know, is interesting. We've also learnt about the thorny devil drinking water by standing in puddles, and then they've got little systems that deliver the water to them via capillary systems or something. Anyway, that's how thorny devils drink, by standing in water. And that kangaroo mums can pause their baby's development. This is a separate, these are two separate things about the kangaroos, but this is it's so good. A kangaroo can produce different milk out of teats depending on the young that they need to feed. That's so good. The body, the human body, the animal body, they're all incredible creations, aren't they, when you stop to think about it. Speaking of the body, how are your ears? Did you look after them if you went to Base in the Grass over the weekend? I was a responsible mother whilst I did let my child sing the swear words to the song Keith as performed by the band Play Lunch, and some may not think that that is responsible parenting. I did put big earmuffs on his little ears to protect his future hearing, and for probably one of the first times myself I put earplugs in. And look, I didn't love the listening experience as much, but my ears were not ringing the next day, and it really did just make me think, maybe I could be protecting my hearing better and at least holding on to one vestige of my youth. How well do you look after your hearing? And is it too late to save it if it's already gone? Sally Mon-Joseph is an audiologist from Territory Hearing and here to help us out with these questions this afternoon. Sally Mon, good afternoon.
4: Good afternoon, Liz.
0: Do I get a big gold star for putting the headphones on my 10-year-old at the festival on the weekend?
4: Yeah, that is pretty good. Okay, there are so many ways we can protect our ears. And we audiologists, we specialize in hearing, ear health and hearing health. And we need to know the anatomy and physiology of our ear before we talk about how we protect, how important it is to protect our hearing, especially in loud concerts and other things. And there are a lot of tradies. They work with very noisy power tools.
0: Mm.
4: And when we think about the anatomy and the physiology of our ear, we have an organ called the cochlea in each ear. And the size of the cochlea is a grain size.
0: Okay.
4: In that cochlea, there are, when we born, we have around 20,000 hair cells. They are very, very tiny. We can only see through microscope. And the problem with that one is when we are exposed to loud sounds, the hair cells will damage. Sometime it dies out. And there is no medicine until now to regrow that hair cells. And we humans, we can hear from 20 hertz to 20,000 hertz. But we audiologists, we will be more interested in the frequency range of 250 hertz to 8,000 hertz. Because whatever language list we speak in the world, whoever it may be, it will fall within the 250 hertz to 8,000 hertz.
0: All right. So you've got these 20,000 hair cells in your cochlea, little grain-sized bit inside the ear. So I think the, and look, I don't even know if they're proper recommended for kids earmuffs or not. I think they might have actually been ones for the tradesmen because we got them at Bunnings. Does that, something that goes over the outside of your ears, muffling the sound, is that enough to protect those hair cells from damage?
4: Depending upon what type of noise atmosphere the person is working, there are some places where not too much noise, and there are some places which too loud, okay? When we talk about the jet engine, near to the jet engine, okay, at the airport, you know, okay, the jet engine will produce around 120 to 130 decibel sound. And we measure distance by kilometer. We measure weight by kilogram. But we measure the sound by decibel.
0: Mm-hmm. Mm-hmm.
4: And according to National Acoustic Laboratories, they are the research organization fully funded by Australian government. Their research findings says that any sound above 85 decibel is dangerous to our human hearing. And because I said every 3 dB increment is the doubling the intensity of the sound, is if we can safely hear at 85 decibel range at 8 hours. If the decibel is 88, we need to get a break after 4 hours because we are doubling the intensity from 85
0: to 88. So having a break from the loud noise is worthwhile. So it's not just about dulling down loud sounds, which for my little one with the ear muffs over his ears, I'm hoping did the job at the music festival, but I put ear plugs in.
4: Mm-hmm.
0: Which one is better out of those two, ear plugs in the ear or ear muffs over the ears?
4: The best one is, there is something called a high fidelity ear plugs that we can buy, and it will not reduce the quality of the music what we hear. And the other most...
0: Are these new things that all the young people are using, the loops? Are they called loops?
4: I don't know, but the research says that high fidelity earplugs. And if someone is regularly attending music concerts, bass band and stuff like that, okay, metal sounds, the audiologist can make like this custom earplug. And then we can put, or the company which manufactures the custom earplug can put filters depending upon what is the reduction they want. Okay, it can be 25 decibel reduction or it can be 15 decibel, because a lot of players, performers in any concert, they need to look after their hearing because there are so many high noise producing instruments are in the band.
0: So have musicians used that kind of custom made earplug for a long time?
4: Yes, correct. They are called a musician's earplug.
0: Yeah. But now, and I've just looked them up, the high fidelity earplugs that you're talking about. These are these things that I've seen advertised all over my social media feed, that people might know as these loops that everyone seems to be using and kind of look, I don't know, cool in a way. They're not like daggy, like, you know, my mum telling me to put earplugs in my ears when I was younger.
4: Mm-hmm.
0: So are people doing a better job at protecting their ear health these days in general than they used to be? Or are we doing other things to our ears that might be causing them damage?
4: As an audiologist, we regularly come across people with noise exposure, and especially defense people. When they join the defense force, they may not be knowing that they are working with firearms constantly, explosive devices, and fighter jets. All those things produce very high noise flow, and constantly they are bombarded with this type of noise. And what will happen is they will have a high frequency hearing loss. The 3 kHz.
0: Salimon has just shown me a chart. It means nothing to me, but I'll take your word for it.
4: 4 kHz and 6 kHz. They are the frequency it will be affected with the high frequency noise.
0: And so what would that mean, that those people, like defense personnel, what kind of things will they not be able to hear in the future?
4: Very interesting question, Liz. Okay, that is very important for any person with a family life, okay, a partner, and especially a female partner. The problem is, do you know the difference between male sound and female sound?
0: I know there is difference, absolutely, but I don't know what it is.
4: The male sounds are predominantly low to mid frequency sound. Mm-hmm. And the female sounds and children's sounds are predominantly high frequency. And when a person loses the high frequency sound, as you can see
0: Salimon's
4: in this
0: showing
4: graph,
0: me more graphs. Yep.
4: and our speech sounds, there is a placement for each speech sound in an audiogram. And the female tones and children's sound, when the sound is coming through the vocal cord of a female, it becomes automatically high pitch. And the person will struggle to understand they are a female partner if they have high frequency hearing loss. And imagine, the wife is telling the husband, honey, can we have some fun? And the poor husband with the high frequency hearing loss may be replying that how many buns you want. Fun and bun are very close. If the person misses the F sound, that fun become bun. And you can imagine there are
0: so hang on, the wife saying, hey, honey, want to have some fun? And honey comes out with some buns. Which might be fun, but might not be the fun that she meant. Is this a problem in marriages?
4: Absolutely. That is why we constantly come across the wife dragging the husband or partner to an audiologist when they have hearing loss, because vision problem is our own problem. But hearing problem is not only our problem, our partner's problem
0: too. Totally. Okay. Yes. Is there any flip side to that, the hearing loss that women have? Does it impact how they hear their husbands, or there's no sort of similar result?
4: The women will not have much problem because initially everyone will lose the high frequency. Okay, old age hearing loss is permanent hearing loss, is basically everyone will have high frequency hearing loss. And if it is symmetrical for husband and wife, the wife will not have much problem to understand the husband's sound because they are low to mid frequency sound, the husband's sound.
0: Okay, this is
4: fascinating. The deeper sound.
0: Earbuds that we stick in our ears to listen to music, are they bad for our ears?
4: Very good question. And Liz, unfortunately, our youngsters, they are bombarding their ears with very loud sounds. Mm. They listen to music and we don't know how much sound they are putting in. As I said, any sound above 85 decibel is dangerous to our hearing and to the hair cells. And when you pass by a teenager, a boy or a girl, many times when we can hear the music, when we pass by half a meter or 1 meter away from them, then how much sound they are putting into their ear canal using the AirPod. So that is why the new generation, they enjoy the present moment. They don't think about what will happen in the future if I am exposed to very loud sound.
0: I don't think that's just current generations. As I was saying, when I was a kid, I didn't want to put earplugs in my ears at festivals because I thought it looked so terrible. And now, in middle age, I'm thinking, I better protect my hearing a little bit better into the future. But if that is part of your plan to protect your hearing, don't use earbuds. Use headphones instead.
4: Absolutely.
0: Are they safer?
4: Absolutely, absolutely. And the other problem with the high noise floor, loud concerts, is the tinnitus. A lot of people having constant tinnitus. That can be high pitch or low pitch or mid pitch tinnitus.
0: And what is tinnitus?
4: Tinnitus is sound which is generated in the head, and the perception. Some people react very badly to the tinnitus. They need to see a psychologist. Because the tinnitus is not the problem. How we react to the tinnitus is the problem. So there are ways and means to...
0: So the tinnitus isn't happening in your ear?
4: Yeah, it is in the head. Okay, the person may experience inside, okay, that is inside the inner ear system because of the exposure to very loud sound. And after a concert, many people notice the tinnitus for a few days, but it will settle. But if you are a defense personnel, and if you're a regular shooter, you may have the tinnitus for lifelong.
0: Yeah.
4: So we cannot predict how long the tinnitus will last.
0: All right. I'd be very interested to hear from anyone from defence or who is a shooter who may have experienced some of this particular hearing loss, or if it's become an issue in your marriage and you hadn't realised that your husband had lost hearing and couldn't hear your high-pitched female voice and that was what was going on him. Look, I can just hear all of the men saying, oh, and it was great when I couldn't hear my wife anymore. Don't send me that text message. Just tell me what it's been like in your relationship. Salimon Joseph is a local audiologist from Territory Hearing here with us in the studio this afternoon. I have to wrap it up there, but we'll talk again, I'm sure, of it. Lovely to see you this afternoon.
4: Thank you very much, Lisa and Ruby.
0: We're going to hear from Frog in a moment, who has some reflections on deafness in his family. First, though, Rio is here with the latest news headlines. Good afternoon.
5: Good afternoon, Liz. Making news. Plans to cull up to 20,000 native birds at a Central Australian cattle station have been cancelled. The NT government gave Newcastle Waters Station permission to shoot and poison up to 15,000 galahs and 5,000 corellas, which the station owners said had been damaging equipment and workers' mental health. But the UK-based investor company that owns the station, Terra Firma, gave a statement on social media saying they weren't aware of the cull and have directed management to stop any plans to do so. The Dutch cruise ship at the centre of a deadly hantavirus outbreak is approaching the Netherlands port of Rotterdam, where it's due to dock in the coming hours. The outbreak on board the vessel during a trip from Argentina to Cape Verde has so far killed 3 people. Dozens of people have been placed into quarantine around the world, including in Perth, where 4 Australians, 1 permanent resident and 1 New Zealander are at the Bullsbrook Centre for National Resilience.

0: assisted time of 20.03 seconds. Liz, there'll be more news at 4.
1: Did you protect your ears at base on the weekend?
0: No, my problem is that I always forget. I don't go to these things often enough to have a checklist of...
1: So here's the good thing. The people at the... Is it the All Good Project? They were handing out fans and little water... refillable water bottle things. Their little pack of supplies had the earplugs in them. So that... Because I didn't take mine either. I didn't... Lest the people think I was that well prepared, I wasn't either, but they had them, so.
0: Yeah, I remembered a fan and a drink bottle, but not.
1: Oh, well, you were two-thirds of the way there. Yeah. Highlights, you had a good time?
0: Oh, look, it was no.
1: No.
0: Basically.
1: No.
0: It was very dusty, and it was a very long day, and it was very hot, and none of the musicians really I was that excited for.
1: Yeah, okay.
0: Denzel Curry was the best, in my opinion.
1: And was he last?
0: He was second.
1: So you
0: to
1: had
0: last.
1: To wait all the day long.
0: Yeah. And I was the designated driver for a group of boisterous people. So I was not having very much fun.
1: Oh, no. You did not have much fun base in the grass. Good on you, though, for getting everyone home safely and responsibly. Thank you, Rio. It is 23 to 4 on 105.7 ABC Darwin and across the territory. Glenn says, actually, Rio, I had some breaking news for you that I was going to share before you raced off. Someone's messaged in to say there is a broken down US military vehicle in the left-hand lane of the Stuart Highway just near the Virginia turnoff. So someone's messaged in to say that. Someone else has written in to say, I just passed an American defense convoy leaving Darwin and none of their vehicles had number plates. Not one, says this person on the text. Since when is it acceptable not to have a number plate on vehicles in Australia? This is a bit piss poor. Pretty funny, though. One broke down and instead of pulling off the road, it has just stopped on the Stuart Highway, blocking one outbound lane. It's near Virginia Road and traffic is a little backed up. So... the US defense. Who is this? Is this the Marines? What are they doing? Who can tell me more? What are they up to? There's a convoy. How many trucks in the convoy? What kind of trucks? What kind of vehicles? And one is broken down, causing issues near the Virginia turnoff. Give me an update on the traffic situation out that way if you can. And I do not know a thing about the requirements of US military vehicles to have number plates because presumably everyone else on the road has to. Police vehicles do. I'm thinking the administrator, they don't get a free pass. They've got a number plate. What about our own military vehicles when they're on the road? Australian military. Do they have number plates? I don't know about this. Who knows? If you've got some expertise in this area, is it normal that the American Defence Convoy wouldn't have number plates? Presumably they haven't just stuffed up and that's the norm, but I don't know. Do you know? 1-300-057-222. And if you are on the road around Virginia, take care, because an American defense vehicle has broken down. It is 21 to 4 on 105.7 ABC Radio. Darwin, maybe Frog knows. Frog, do you know anything about whether defense vehicles are meant to have number plates?
2: All Australian defense vehicles definitely do.
1: Yeah.
2: But I think as the American here on exercise, they don't really, you know, they're not going to register every vehicle and put a number plate on it. They don't need to in the Americas. So they just don't bother.
1: Yeah.
2: But we don't want to upset them too much. They are our guardian angel. We just seem to be annoying them to the point where they're going to say, Indonesia, China, they can have you. You're not really worth the trouble.
1: Yeah. Okay.
2: But it's like a Humvee, but it's their newer model and it's got a trailer. I just passed it. It's right on the top of the hill. As you come around,
1: what kind of vehicle is it?
2: Oh, it's like a Humvee, but they're a little bit different. I think it's their newest people mover sort of thing

0: know what I mean? Yeah, it's like just like an old Humvee, but the newer style. It's a little bit different, and it's got a little box trailer behind it, all camoed up.
1: And it's broken down.
0: Yeah, he's trying to pull off. You can see he went to pull off, and then it just died and sat in the lane.
1: Yeah. All right. I don't know. I don't know what that says about the military might of the US frog.
0: Every mechanic thing breaks down. You know the old saying: "Fits wheels or props, cost you money, give you dramas."
1: What?
0: And every once in a while, a little bit of pleasure, so you don't get rid of it.
1: No, I'm sorry, I don't know that saying. What is it?
0: Oh, you don't know that. Six wheels or a top. Cost you money, give you dramas, and every once in a while, a little bit of pleasure, so you don't get rid of it.
1: Okay. This is nothing to do with why you've called.
0: No, at all.
1: You know about.
0: No,
1: I know I did.
0: You bring it up.
1: I
0: you bring it in the worst to me.
1: First,
0: my dad is proper military death.
1: Yeah, okay, so what happened to him?
0: He carried a machine gun in Vietnam and then served for 26 years. So, yeah, he can't hear much at all. But when I was growing up, we didn't realise. And between 7 and 7:30, no one in the house was allowed to speak. You couldn't even whisper in the kitchen because the frequencies would come through and he wouldn't be able to hear the news.
1: Like on the TV news?
0: Yeah, the ABC news. We all used to love Monty back in the day, so we'd all sit down and listen to the weather. But the rest of it we didn't care about because we were kids.
1: Yeah.
0: But we were never allowed to speak when Monty was in the room, when the news was on, because he couldn't hear anything.
1: Yeah. And did...
0: But we didn't know until years later.
1: You didn't know
0: we just thought
1: that
0: he was rude.
1: Deaf because...
0: Yeah, we just thought he was arrogant and rude, you know, like fathers alike, especially ones that were born in the 40s and 50s.
1: Yeah, and who've been in Vietnam.
0: Yeah, it was always, I never really got over that 100%. And, we just assumed that he was just rude, but he's funny. Not long ago, I rang him and he's like, "Oh, do you want to speak to your mum on this, please?" He gives the phone to mum, but he's got it on his hearing aids.
1: Mm.
0: And I'm off the line talking to my mum, thinking that, you know, I'm talking to mum. And he goes, "Oh, son, it's me still. I don't know how to take you off my hearing aids, so you didn't speak to your mum."
1: Yeah, the phone on the hearing aids.
0: Yeah, that's all adaptable now. It's amazing, the technology. You can barely see him in his ears. And...
1: Yeah, I've thought that too. I've noticed hearing aids recently, they're not, like I reckon there was a kid I went to school with who had hearing loss and he had the very, very big, skin-coloured hearing aids that, you know, they were
0: most
1: huge.
0: Most of them, I think, in those days were batteries.
1: Yeah.
0: The battery technology's come so far.
1: Yeah.
0: But it's funny, when I had cancer and was going through chemo and radiation, that takes your hearing away as well.
1: Does
0: it? So they made me do lots of hearing tests. And then once I'd sort of finished recovering, my partner said that I'd been, needed to go because I'd been not listening.
1: Mm.
0: And I said, "I'm not deaf, I just choose to ignore." And I went and done the test and my hearing was, it's not perfect because I've been, hunting and fishing and making noise in construction all my life too, but I was passable.
1: Yeah.
0: I told her to do the menopause test. She come back with, "Oh, I don't have menopause." I'm like, "Oh, well, you're just a bitch." And she said, "Yeah." She agreed.
1: Did she? All right.
0: Yeah.
1: Hey, thank you for your Monday afternoon frogservations.
0: Have a lovely afternoon, Liz. Thank you.
1: Talk to you next time. It's interesting. I mean, none of this is surprising. It's not totally new news to me, but I was thinking about hearing damage in relation to music concerts and festivals and being up near a speaker and the issues that that causes. But hearing loss as a result of being in the military and maybe not even realizing that that's happened. Certainly there are a lot of territory kids who've had health issues in remote parts of the territory that will have hearing loss, like predominantly Indigenous kids I'm talking about, who, like in much the same way that you don't realise that a family member has lost their hearing and you just think they're being rude, there will be a whole bunch of territorians who've had some particular health challenges that not everyone does, that impacts hearing, that it may not have been picked up on. And there are so many flow-on impacts from that. Like you're in school and you don't properly hear what your teacher's saying. You aren't learning what you need to, but also you may appear to be misbehaving or not paying attention. So, yeah, losing your hearing or not having good hearing has an impact in a whole range of ways. Have you had an issue with your hearing that's caused problems? Or do you know more about American military vehicles and their requirement or otherwise not to have number plates? Because one of them has broken down. And we have got so many traffic reporters this afternoon. Hello, Mark in Humpty Doo. Mark says it's the Marines. They're going on exercise at Mount Bundy. There were three separate convoys heading out. And yes, one vehicle has broken down at the Stuart Highway intersection, says Mark. And, oh no, we got Mark on the line. Hello, Mark. Hello, Mark. What more can you tell me about the Marines in their convoy? How do you know they're Marines?
2: Because they are.
1: Okay. All right. I've just got that look about them.
2: Huge American trucks. They're gigantic trucks.
1: Yeah. How big are they?
2: They're probably twice as big as what my truck is.
1: And, yeah.
2: They got huge wheels. No, they're what the US Marines bring over each time they do an exercise.
1: Yeah. And are they camo, these big trucks?
2: Just dark, very dark green, matte dark green. And some of them are like a desert. Beige, yellowy colour.
1: Yeah. I wonder how much the Marines contribute to our road systems.
2: They've got very wide tyres, so they're basically...
1: Oh, so they don't cause damage.
2: They're huge tyres, yeah. They're very wide, very thick and very wide.
1: Do they cause damage to the roads, though, is what I was probably getting at.
2: I think our road trains are much worse, actually.
1: Okay. All right, so it's the Marines who are in town. They're back on rotation on the way to Mount Bundy. One of them broke down.
2: Yep, there's three different convoys I've seen as I went to the shops and back home again and now into town. So,
1: And no number plates.
2: No number plates, and they've got some cannons on the back, howitzers on some of them, so they're obviously doing a pretty serious exercise at Mount Bundy.
1: Wow. I don't even know what that looks like, how it's a cannon. I'm assuming it doesn't look like the cannon that has come to mind, which is like an old-fashioned cannon. No?
2: No, they're all wrapped up and they don't even look like a cannon or a whatever you call them these days. But
1: I don't know. What are they called?
2: I don't know. The barrel's actually facing the back of the truck.
1: Do they use cannons these days? Isn't that an old-fashioned thing?
2: Well, they have three or four of them that I saw.
1: Okay. You can tell how much I know about military equipment.
2: Yes.
1: Okay. There's so much I need to find out today. I need to learn about cannons. What about number plates, though?
2: I think somebody talked about this on the radio quite a while ago, and I think there's some special agreement between governments about them being allowed to use our roads without having number plates.
1: Mm.
2: There's some overall agreement, I think.
1: Yeah, this seems to be the picture that's coming through. Wazza and his truck called say that Australian Army cars, they do have them, but because US vehicles aren't registered in Australia, they run on a special vehicle permit. And
2: yes,
1: they probably have vehicle numbers with them, and they are rarely on their own if they do end up in an accident.
2: Yeah. Yeah, I think every one of their vehicles does have its own individual number.
1: Yeah.
2: That's true.
1: Okay.
2: Yep.
1: All right. Anything else we need to know about this convoy, Mark?
2: Only that car that's broken down right on the, as the guy said, left-hand lane at the intersection of Virginia Road and the highway, and all the cars and trucks are backed up behind it. So it's going to be a nightmare for people coming home from work.
1: Yeah. Can I tell you something that happened to me on the road today, Mark?
2: Yes,
1: I got road raged driving my little mate to school on Tambling Terrace, turning left, school traffic, right? And so there were people turning left and there's only one lane, but they'd moved over quite a way to the left of this lane, and so there was all this space in the middle, and the cars behind me were like, someone honked at me, like, move up, because I wasn't all the way up to the intersection. Yeah. So I moved forward, and then the driver to the left of me thought I was about to, like, cut in front of her, and she literally opened the door of her car, stepped half a foot out and swore at me and said, "No, you effing don't."
2: And I was like, the territory,
1: oh, okay. Jeez.
2: There you go.
1: And then I spent the rest of the drive to school thinking, I wonder what's gone on in someone's day or in someone's life that that's how you, where you end up. Just like swearing at other drivers.
2: That's not very nice.
1: No. Anyway, the little kid thought it was funny. He thought he said, "Oh, she was a Karen, wasn't she, Mum?"
2: That's a bandit right there.
1: All right, I should let you go because I can tell you're a bit under the weather, Mark. But thank you for the road report. The Marines are going on exercise at Mount Bundy training area. There were three separate convoys heading out, and one vehicle broken down, Virginia. At Virginia Stewart Highway intersection. Keep me posted. Let us know if the situation is resolved. And what do we think about the US vehicles not needing number plates? Is there any reason why they would? Sort of sounds like they don't. Like, they're not going to be necessarily breaking the road rules, and people would have a good eye on what they are up to. If you can think of a reason that they do need number plates, because someone texted before saying, not good enough. But why would they need one? 1300 057 222. Oh my, look at the time. It's 9 to 4, ABC Radio Darwin. This is Fleetwood Mac. This one's for you, Des in Mataranka.

0: Fleetwood Mac, Say You Love Me on 105.7 ABC Darwin and across the territory. I really thought by the end of today we would have compiled a massive compendium of animal fun facts, but we haven't quite. But what we have got is a whole bunch of questions about animals for me to follow up in coming days. Here, though, is a fun fact on the text. What about the black palm cockatoo? He uses sticks to drum out a tune to attract a mate. That is an excellent fun fact. Thank you for that one. And on hearing loss and hearing damage, Glenn in Fanny Bay says, my musical-inflicted hearing damage started with the AC/DC in 1976. Near the front and a speaker stack, I could not hear properly for 3 days. At subsequent gigs in Sydney, I seemed to mostly stand left of stage near the speaker. Venues seemed to be laid out where left was easier to get to, and the bar, I still mostly go left despite my dodgy hearing. Thank you, Glenn. And Mick has a funny story about hearing loss. Hello, Mick.
1: Hi, how you going?
0: Tell me what happened.
1: Well, I heard about this bloke. He went to see his GP about just getting a general checkup. And he said to his GP, he said, look, I'm a bit worried about the missus. She doesn't seem to be listening properly. I think something's going wrong with her hearing. Is there any way I can sort of test it without bringing in, you know, alarming or anything? He said, yeah, sure, just when she's got a back turned to you and you're like, what, 20 feet away or whatever, just talk in a normal voice and just keeps getting closer until she can hear you.
0: Mm.
1: So he's sitting down watching the telly and she's in the kitchen, island beds between them. She's got her back to him. She's washing the dishes. He's watching the footy. So he turns the sound down and he says, hey, love, what's for dinner? Nothing. No response. So he gets up out of the lounge and walks up to the island bench and says, hey, love, what's for dinner? Still nothing. So he goes around the island bench, stands right behind her and says, hey, love, what's for dinner? And she says, look, crying out there for the third time, steak and eggs.
0: Mick, that's not a real story. That's a joke.
1: Yeah,
0: no. He was the one with the hearing loss, Lisa Pellegrino.
2: Oh, I did have a moment where I was trying to work it out because I thought it was a real story as well. And I thought, so what happened to him?
0: Yeah, no, he was the one who was going deaf.
2: There we go.
0: Which we heard before that men often hearing ranges, women have a higher frequency of voice. Men have, and most people lose their higher frequency hearing first. So women become harder to hear, which evolutionarily I'm very curious about the reason for that. Mick, thank you for your joke to wrap up proceedings this afternoon. Lisa Pellegrino with you for the drive home in the top end. Hello.
2: Hello.
0: What are you talking about?
2: Oh, gosh, so much. We're obviously going to be looking at the Ebola breakout overseas in Uganda and the Democratic Republic of the Congo and, you know, just how the World Health Organization is kind of tackling this.
0: Do you know, I was very surprised that they activated, I heard on AM today that they'd activated money from an emergency fund for this, but it was some paltry amount of money. Mm. It was like $500,000 or like $500,000 or something.
2: And if you know the state of affairs there at the moment and even people having access or the ability to get tested, it's very hard. So,
0: and there are a lot of people, refugees from the DRC who live here in Darwin.
2: Lots of people with family, friends and connections there. So we'll be looking at that particular situation. A few big events over the weekend. We're having a bit of a check on, including Face in the Grass and Eurovision. Delta came fourth. Robbed, would you believe? That's something we need to be tough on when it comes to crimes. Eurovision robbings from Delta Goodrum.
0: Were you watching Eurovision?
3: I don't. No. I'm in the boycott camp. I'm sorry. No. It used to be my Christmas. I used to watch it every year, but I stopped a couple of years ago. Unfortunately.
0: What have you got on the drive home for us?
3: We're recapping the Westmax Monster, which is another wild competition that pushes people to their limits. And if you've run 231Ks, it might be the craziest thing you put your body through. But yeah. I want to know what's the craziest thing you put your body through.
0: Nat and Lisa with you for the drive home.
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9: Good afternoon. Rio Davis with ABC News. A Northern Territory police officer is on trial charged with attempting to pervert the course of justice after it's alleged he repeatedly tried to pressure his ex-partner to drop an aggravated assault case against him. Roxanne Fitzgerald reports.
10: After throwing two T-shirts at his ex-partner during an argument at their child's tennis game in 2024, Carol Jarantowski was charged with aggravated assault. But it's what prosecutors alleged happened next that they say constitutes perverting the course of justice. In the NT Supreme Court this morning, the prosecution alleged the police officer repeatedly over 2 months tried to pressure his ex-partner, also a police officer, to drop the charges. The court heard Mr. Jarantowski told her, amongst other things, that the case would affect his livelihood and that she would be left without child support if she didn't withdraw her complaint. Mr. Jarantowski's defence lawyer, however, told the jury that, put simply, his client had not committed an offence.
9: NT police are calling on the public to help them identify skeletal remains after DNA testing has revealed new information about them. Tilda Colling reports.
11: Human remains were found near Charlotte River, about 40 kilometres outside Darwin in 2012. Northern Territory Police say Australian Federal Police have since used advanced forensic techniques, including radiocarbon dating and DNA testing, to reveal new information. Police say the remains are of an Aboriginal man who died in his early 30s, sometime between 1971 and 1982. They found his diet was mostly marine, indicating he lived in the northern top end or nearby islands. They're calling on anyone with a missing loved one or know someone who fits that profile to contact NT Police.
9: Auctioneers say the federal government's changes to negative gearing and the capital gains tax discount have shaken market confidence. Preliminary data from research firm Cotality shows the auction clearance rate in Sydney at the weekend dropped to 49%, its lowest level since 2020 and the early stages of the COVID-19 pandemic. Ray White auctioneer Alex Pataro says he's witnessed the recent downturn firsthand.
12: Yeah, there are a number of sellers and buyers who are holding off just to see how things progress within the market. But we have had a few buyers pull out of deals on secondhand stock where the negative gearing was previously a benefit and now it's not.
9: The peak body for the meat industry in Australia says migrants are vital to easing worker shortages. It's in response to the coalition's calls for migration to be slashed, limiting Australia's net migration intake to only one person per new home built. But CEO of the Australian Meat Industry Council, Tim Ryan, says without migrants, businesses would be forced to close.
13: If you took skilled migrant labour out of the picture, it would fundamentally undermine the business viability. So in many ways, having that ability to tap overseas workers also shores up the job security of the domestic workforce as well. The two are very much complementary.
9: Overseas now, Médecins Sans Frontières is working with local health centres following an Ebola outbreak in the Democratic Republic of Congo. The outbreak has been declared a public health emergency of international concern by the World Health Organization. MSF Australia's Simon Eccleshall says the organisation is scaling up its response while warning about the need for investment in medical research.
14: The cuts in funding in recent years to global public health systems and research are worrying MSF in terms of being able to keep pace with the rapidly evolving pathogens and viruses that we're seeing in remote areas like this.
9: And back home, the Northern Territory Chief Minister says the Oceania Athletics Championships being held in Darwin will give local athletes a competitive edge. The championships begin at Marara Stadium today with 860 track and field athletes from Australia and the Pacific competing.

0: Leah Finocchiaro says the competition will strengthen the region's athletes.
1: It's a more complex training environment. We know the weather will test you, and it's an opportunity to push yourself and go that extra mile. And so what we offer here in the Northern Territory is the opportunity for our athletes to have that competitive edge.
0: In the weather for today, Darwin a shower or two, a top of 31. Alice Springs is similar, reaching 20 degrees. ABC News.
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9: Hello, it is 4:05 on this Monday, May 18th. I'm with you for a couple of hours today. And on the program, were you one of the many thousand? What was it? Close to 12,000 people who went to Base in the Grass in Darwin over the weekend. How did it all go? Obviously, the music and the entertainment is one thing, but people's health, well-being, if there's enough shade, if people are hydrated enough and healthy enough, is another big part of such a big music festival. We check in with the team at the All Good Project. You might have seen them walking around, including handing out lollipops and checking that people are A-OK. Also, if you are an aspiring filmmaker, but you're thinking, all I've got is a mobile phone, I don't even have a professional camera. Well, there is a competition that is completely up your alley. I'll tell you about it very shortly. And you no doubt have heard that the World Health Organization has declared an Ebola outbreak in the Democratic Republic of the Congo and Uganda to be a public health emergency of international concern. We check in with an infectious disease physician and look at what the situation is currently over there and what's being done to ensure it doesn't become an issue elsewhere around the world. And don't forget, if you'd like to tell me anything that's happening in your world, you can let me know. 1300 057 222 is the number to call. Or send me a text, 0487 991 057. Would love to hear from you, whether it be something interesting you've spotted, something that's concerning you, maybe even an event that you and your community group have that's coming up. Always happy to hear what you have to say. 0487 991 057. You're with me, Lisa Pellegrino, on ABC Radio Darwin and the Northern Territory. And yes, Darwin's biggest music festival was held on the weekend. Base in the Grass grew close to 12,000 people with acts like Denzel Curry, Galantis, G-Flip, The Living End, The Teskey Brothers and Kobe D. The ABC's Dave Garnham caught up with some of the festival goers on Saturday.
10: Do you come to Base each year?
11: Pretty much, yeah. I've missed a couple, but yeah. No, I've been here 20 years. What? I may have even come to the first one, I can't remember.
12: I'm Lila.
13: I'm Georgia.
12: We just saw them, Teen Jesus and the Gene Teasers.
13: But we're excited for Nina Jirachi later. Yeah.
10: And so you'll be here for the long haul, to the wee hours?
12: Yeah, till the end.
14: Ash.
10: And your name?
15: Oliver.
16: Matilda.
17: Oh, this is our first ever Base in the Grass. We've been hoping that it's going to be really shady, which so far it is. We've been hydrating, but it seems fairly well thought out with all of the stations that they have and base camp for the kids. And
10: have you set yourself a timeline? Are you like, all right, we might not catch the whole night?
17: Midnight. We've prepped the kids. Be kind to each other. We might all get a bit tired, but we don't get to do it often, so we're just going to make the most of it, I think.
18: I'm Debbie Hanks, and I'm from Sunshine Coast, but I live 30 years in the Territory.
19: Name is Graham Hanks, and I'm also from the Territory, but we now live on the Sunny Coast.
20: I'm a local. My name's Sarah. Never. You're never too old.
10: So you think there's no expiry date? You'll be coming to music festivals always?
20: Yes. I will. They do all the time. They go more than I do.
9: Some very happy festival goers there. A big part

0: face in the grass is keeping punters happy and healthy. And Daniel Andrews is a harm reduction officer at the All Good Project. Danielle joins you today. Hi.
1: Hey, Lisa, how are you?
0: Good. Now, what is the All Good Project?
1: So the All Good Project is a safe venues and festivals program that's run through Music NT.
0: And it's lots of things that the project does. Isn't that right? It's not just making sure people are okay during a festival. There's also things like encouraging diversity on stages, making sure festivals are accessible and inclusive. How much work is done in the lead up to an event?
1: A lot. An absolute boatload, I'm going to be honest with you. So at Base in the Grass, for example, we run four spaces and roving teams. So we have to set up all the tents, get all of the stuff ready to go out. We get 1,000 fans go out in the first 3 hours of Base this year. 1,500 water bottles went out, all that kind of stuff. So, yeah, there's a lot of prep and getting all that ready to go.
0: And when the festival is actually on, what do you do on the ground?
1: So we've got a low sensory space for people that are just needing a little bit of a moment to sort of re-regulate and get back to the party. We've got a care space, which is for sub-medical. So basically anyone that doesn't need to go to St. John's, just needs a little moment, some twisties, a little pat on the back, and to recoup. And then we also have rovers out, making sure that everyone's safe and being looked after. And we have an education tent out the front of the very festival where you first walk in, and also inside the festival as well.
0: People know you hand out a lot of lollipops as well.
1: We sure do. I bought 20 kilos of lollipops this year and I have about 5 kilos left. So.
0: And how many people are part of your team during the actual festival?
1: So we had 60 volunteers this year, which is incredible. 60 incredible human beings coming to help me out, keeping everyone safe.
0: Okay, and so how did it go this year? How many people engaged with your services?
1: Oh, heaps. So we had 161 through the low sensory space, which is 4 times as many as we had last year, which is fantastic. We had 21 through the care space. And then our rovers between the front tent and everyone out there saw over 8,000 people.
0: And is there anything you think you'd want to work on for next year's event? Maybe something that you think needs a bit more attention or just to do more of it?
1: Yeah, I mean, definitely I'll need more fans. Right out of those pretty early on. But no, I think there's lots of little bits and pieces. It's sort of an ever-growing program. This low sensory space is only the second time we've run it. There's a lot more that can be done in that space. I think making that bigger next year would be great because we just had such huge take up of people in there. So I think we could definitely double the size of the tent and still have plenty of people using it.
0: A big focus of the All Good Project is promoting positive behaviours and practising harm minimalisation. I know you're saying you've got the low sensory tent, you're handing out fans and lollipops. What are the other things that you're doing to ensure those particular aspects are addressed?
1: So a lot of the roving is sort of talking to people about harm minimisation. You know, what have you done today? If you know, are you planning on a big day? Have you had some water? We do a lot of stuff around sunstroke and giving out sunscreen and things like that because, you know, they start in the middle of the day and it was a stinker on Saturday. So everyone was very, very hot. We had a few cases of heat stroke come through our care space and then get escalated up to St. John's just from the pure weather. So we try and make sure that people are across that and keeping hydrated and sun smart, you know, whether they're drinking or not. But certainly if you're drinking or partaking in alcohol and other drugs, you will find that the heat stroke can hit you pretty hard.
0: Yeah, so because it's not about telling people don't do these things, is it?
1: No.
0: From what I'm aware of, that's not what you go around the messaging. It's to take care of oneself and minimise that harm.
1: Absolutely, yeah. There's no point telling people not to take drugs or drink alcohol because they're going to do it. So what we want is for people to do it safely. We want people to look out for themselves and we want people to look out for their friends. There's been sort of a shift in culture, I find, where people are less likely to end their night because their friend needs someone to look after them. And we're just trying to remind people that the best way to have a good night is to look after each other. So, you know, I think I certainly can speak for myself where I've had to cut a night short because I've had a friend that's overindulged. But I think it's important to do things like that and look after your friends. And so we just really want to encourage people to do that and make sure that everyone's having a good time. But, yeah, looking after yourself as well is super important.

0: someone might be listening and say, well, why aren't you telling people to do less things, do less drugs, do less alcohol? You know, maybe it will work.
1: I think we've got a pretty long history of trying and failing at that particular thing. I also don't want people not to have a nice time however they want to have it. That's not what I'm trying to do. What I'm trying to do is get them to have a nice time safely, which, yeah, you know, it doesn't always go hand in hand. But if we change that attitude around that culture, I think it can be, it can be different and people can have a nice time however they want.
0: I'm one of those silly rats that forgets to drink enough water when I'm at a festival. Oh. So having someone reminding me would be a key to success.
1: Absolutely. And Base did great this year. Tourism and Events did an incredible job of making sure there was so much water around with the power and water stations. So there was heaps of cold water going around all night, which was fantastic because, yeah, that can be a massive, massive problem at festivals.
0: Well, Danielle, have you had enough water and rest today and shade?
1: I've had enough water and I've had enough shade, but I don't know about rest. That might be 3 days in the making after a big night like Base, but, you know, I can only do a few things at a time.
0: Yeah, 10 hours at a festival, you can recover. You've got all week. You relax. Danielle, thanks for your time.
1: Thanks, Lisa.
0: Danielle Andrews is a harm reduction officer at the All Good Project. They were present at this year's Base in the Grass. And as you heard, the festival, almost 12,000 people, and they had about 60 or so volunteers with their organisation, making sure that everybody was having a happy and healthy time at Base in the Grass. You're with me, Lisa Pellegrino. It is 16 past six. Oh, not past six. Sorry, I lie. 16 past four. I just fast-forwarded your day by a couple of hours. There you go. Look who needs the rest.
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0: Thanks for all your texts that are coming through. Somebody's saying it's pouring rain near Shoal Bay Tip. Yeah, I was in Darwin City and stepped out before and saw it had been raining. I left out a bunch of stuff on the grass in my backyard today to dry. There you go. What a fall. So pouring with rain near Shoal Bay. Also on the text, a US military truck is still broken down in Virginia. Police are there, but traffic flow is slow and backing up. There are about 20 USA trucks pulled up on the side of the road with another dilemma. They should not be allowed on the roads, according to this texter, during peak busy times. I've seen 50 of them in the last hour travelling outbound. On ABC, also on the text, Justin Humpty Doo says the traffic is still banked up down the Girraween turnoff on the Stuart Highway in reference to that same military vehicle that seems to be broken down in Virginia. You can let me know what's happening in your world, including what's happening on the roads. 0487 991 057.
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0: It's Janet Jackson. Miss you much.

0: Janet Jackson with Miss You March on ABC Radio. It's approaching 22 past four. Yes, that's the end. If you are maybe an aspiring filmmaker, somebody who wants to be the next Spielberg or I don't know, the next Sajan, he makes really funny short films on his phone and sends them to me. Well, there's a short film competition in Catherine and they're looking for filmmakers, and all you need is a mobile phone to enter. I'll tell you about it in just a moment.
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0: Calling all filmmakers, no experience needed. The Catherine Big Shorts competition is on for the very first time. And it doesn't matter if you're an experienced filmmaker or if you've never hit record in your life. From Catherine Regional Arts, Jacinta Mooney is here, better known as Mooney. Hi.
8: Hi, Lisa.
0: What is Catherine Big Shorts?
8: Catherine Big Shorts is Catherine's short film festival. It will be our inaugural short film festival. We have travelling film festivals. It's in our very own local content. And we're inviting everyone.
0: Oh, Mooney, you're cutting out a little bit. We might just get you to...
8: Can you hear me now, Lisa?
0: Let me hear you. I think it sounded good. Yes.
8: It's a long way. Catherine's a long way from Darwin.
0: You know what? That's why I said to the ABC, no more styrofoam and strings to do these interviews. We need to use phones.
8: They insisted. I didn't want to do it, but I've got this tomato sauce can at the end of my ear. So we're inviting the whole idea about Catherine Big Shorts, the short film festival, is about getting people who have possibly never made a film on their

0: phone to have a go.
1: Do you have to be from Catherine to enter?
0: No, you don't actually. You can be, I think we're trying to keep it the territory, but if people weren't from the territory, that might be okay as well. But yeah, the territory we'd prefer. And so it can be from 30 seconds, between 30 seconds and 5 minutes long. Definitely done on your phone, but definitely done landscape way, not TikTok ways,
1: Yeah,
0: but
1: so
0: landscape way.
1: if someone's looking at their phone, not the way that's straight up and down when you put it on the side
0: Yeah,
1: and it's long.
0: sideways. Sideways, that's right. And you can even edit it on your phone. We've got some tech specs that we've uploaded onto our website. We've got a Catherine Big Shorts website, so people can have a look at those. And we're going to have workshops here at Catherine Regional Arts, quite a few, so that people can come along. But we've sort of spoken to a few groups. There's some schools that really want to. You could enter as a group, and so some local schools, Catherine High, have already got classes that are working on it. Nooka School is very interested. They're sort of working out of, something what they can do. It will be fun, and we'll screen them. We're asking them to be submitted to us by the 5th of August, and then they'll be screened on the 5th of September here in Catherine on our solar powered screen. We've got a solar powered screen, and the whole setup is solar powered on a trailer. So we've got this huge 7 meter high by 5 meter wide screen, and we'll show that here in Catherine. And we'll probably show it at the cinema as well, in the comfort of air conditioning and a comfortable seat, sort of down the track. So we're hoping that, yes, this is really an opportunity if you've never even considered making a film, but having a go. And it can be a narrative, it can be a story, or it can be sort of even a montage of your life,
1: So it can be pretty
0: in
1: much
0: a day.
1: about anything you want.
0: Anything, absolutely anything. Now, obviously, it's going to be screened, to an audience that will be of various ages, and so we would ask that people have, use their discretion in terms of adult themes and violence and language. We encourage, sort of bold storytelling, but to consider that it is going to be screened to families and a general audience.
1: And what are the categories? I know that there's different age brackets.
0: Yeah, the only age brackets that we've got is 12 years and under. I think we're saying like 6 till 12 or something like that.
1: Oh, we're losing you again, Mooney.
0: Are you? I don't know why that's happening.
1: That's all
0: It's
1: right.
0: the and. Okay, I'll just pull that string a bit tighter. Is that better?
1: That's sounding even better. So you've got
0: Okay.
1: 12 and under, then there's a teens category.
0: Yes, that's right. 13 to 17, and then open 18.
1: And Jacinta, I know that this is the inaugural, so it's a really exciting competition and event that's been added to the Catherine calendar. But in some other news, there's an event that's not going to be on this year in
0: Oh,
1: Catherine.
0: news. Junk is not happening this year. In 2026, for the first time, about 14 years, there's no junk festival this year. Having a break, in the famous words of Rachel from Friends, but we're on a break.
1: Okay, so no junk festival
0: No
1: for
0: junk festival.
1: 2026, for the first time in how many years?
0: It's been going for 14 consecutive years.
1: Yeah, okay. And what's the reason for it not being on this year?
0: We feel that it needs, Catherine Regional Arts, we feel it needs to be sort of

0: revamped. It needs a new just some a whole new way of looking at it, perhaps it needs it's a fantastic festival. It's well attended. There are 2,000, 2,500 people that come every year. But it, we've been doing a similar format for about 14 years, and whilst that's great, it really needs time to develop a bit of a new sort of approach to it.
1: So you'd be looking for community input or any suggestions on
0: Absolutely.
1: this?
0: Community consultations will take place. Probably in the last half of the year, and we'll sort of be approaching people and through online and through going to groups, to schools, all sorts of people in the community about what they'd perhaps like to see, and have a working group, a group that's their role is to come up with a new brand spanking with a junk festival sort of revamped from 2027.
1: Well, Muna, you keep us in the loop when those community consultations open up and we can
0: Sure.
1: start letting people know.
0: Sure, yes, we'll do. So in the meantime, so this year it's about making films. It's about having a bit of a go, and and we will be having workshops at the, about how to use your, make a film on your iPhone or on your smartphone. It'll be a lot of fun, a lot of fun, because, this is the whole thing, is we're trying to say it's a bit like the junk festival, where people that made sculptures had never made sculptures before, had never considered themselves to be artists before. And had a bit of a go, and then became staunch. They entered every year. So similarly with this film festival, we're hoping that people who've never filmed anything on their phone will have a bit of a go. And it can, as I said, it's 30 seconds to 5 minutes, so it might be only 30 seconds. So they can be very funny. They can be whatever people would like.
1: Whatever your heart desires. Jacinta Mooney, Katherine Regional Arts, also known as Mooney, as you heard there. The Junk Festival is taking a year off this year, Katherine residents. So all those people collecting the junk in their backyards, it's off this year. But you can definitely put in some ideas of how you want it to look next year. And in other Catherine news, a new competition and event is hitting town. The Catherine Big Shorts short film competition. Entries close August 5th. If you want to find out more information, go to catherinebigshorts.com.
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1: You're also joined by Rio Davis from the ABC Newsroom. 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
4: Good afternoon, Lisa. Making news, Northern Territory police have charged a 23-year-old man after he allegedly stabbed another man who was sleeping in a Tennant Creek home. Police received reports on Friday night that a 31-year-old had allegedly been stabbed multiple times before his partner intervened. He was originally taken to hospital in a serious condition and he's now in a stable condition. The 22-year-old alleged offender, who's known to the victim, will face court on Wednesday. Health experts are hopeful the federal government's changes to its health insurance rebate for older Australians will mean a better public hospital system overall. Under the new rules, the government says about 3.2 million older people would now have to pay on average between $226 and $255 more a year. The rebate changes need legislation to pass Parliament, and the Liberals have already indicated they oppose the move. But health economist Stephen Duckett says it's important to note every dollar from the rebate savings will be reinvested in the aged care system. And in sport, Geelong AFL midfielder Bailey Smith has left training early after

0: to me until probably smartphones.
1: That's the great thing about technology now. It's so accessible. My sisters and I made movies all the time.
0: Mm-hmm.
1: We always had a video camera. Honey, I Shrunk Your Kid.
0: Mm-hmm.
1: It was a ripoff of Honey, I Shrunk the Kids. Chucky, Child's Play, ripoff of Chucky, the Chucky franchise. Essentially, all of our films were just films we watched and tried to do better.
0: Nice.
1: I think they were better.
0: Yeah, right. Not unbiased opinion.
1: Very unbiased. If you could make a film about anything now and enter the Catherine Big Shorts, what would you do?
0: I have no idea.
1: Horror.
0: Sorry. Yeah, horror movie. Sure.
1: I always...
0: The 7 p.m. news.
1: Does anybody else make films on their phone all the time?
0: Well, everyone's just making TikToks, which is the same thing, really.
1: Because you know what I do with my daughter and her cousins? Whenever we go on a holiday, instead of making loads of little videos of whatever, every trip we make a horror film or a film of their choice, but they usually choose horror. So we spend one day scripting and coming up with a film and then make it and edit it. And it's a little 2-3 minute of wherever we are, the scenery, but it's a horror film of the holiday.
0: There you go. Are they trying to tell you something by constantly picking horror as the genre?
1: I think I need to watch my back is what I'm saying, Rio. Thank you very much.
2: 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Traffic.
1: All right, what's happening on our roads this afternoon? James Engelman is from the Australian Traffic Network. Hi.
3: Good afternoon. Well, we've got reports of a smash in Rapid Creek at the moment. That's on Trower Road near Rapid Creek Road, so look out for that. Getting busy around there as well. Otherwise, busy spots include McMillan's Road, Amy Johnson Avenue, the Stuart Highway, Wilder, Wendelling and Berrima, McMinn Street in the city. Roadworks continuing too on at the Stuart Highway, Billeroy Road. Current travel time between Palmerston and the city around 23 minutes. That's the latest traffic. That's the latest traffic on ABC Radio Darwin.
1: 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James Engelman from the Australian Traffic Network.
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1: And Hannah Whiteside from the Bureau of Meteorology joins you. Good afternoon.
5: Good afternoon.
1: Did you ever make films growing up or as a teenager or even now?
5: No, I can't say that is a medium that I use very often or even used as a kid.
1: You know when you think because of your own childhood experience, that's what everyone did?
5: It's a universal thing.
1: Yeah, and I'm finding out I'm getting a rude awakening today that it's a very niche activity.
5: It's a very cool niche activity, though.
1: Yeah, yeah. You think that until you look back and have the embarrassment of what you've created. But nonetheless, let's take a look at the weather in the Northern Territory in the top end today.
5: Yeah, so about the top end, we've seen some scattered showers start to develop. We've seen a little bit of thunderstorm activity, mostly about the northwestern top end this afternoon, and also a little bit just in the Northern Carpentaria district. So we've had a decent 38 millimetres fall at Perlengimpie since midday, and generally a light shower as well around the Darwin area this afternoon.
1: Lovely. Anything else we should keep an eye on?
5: We could just see the continuation of some of those scattered showers for the next day around the top end, and then we'll see some dry air start to push through and those conditions will start to ease off to some more drier conditions later on in this week.
1: Gorgeous. Thank you so much. Hannah Whiteside there from the Bureau of Meteorology. It is approaching 21 to 5 on ABC Radio Darwin and the Northern Territory. Stick with me. We're going to have a look at the world of sport. Also, it's Volunteers Week. If you've been wondering, hey, should I spend some of my spare time helping out an organisation close to my heart? This might be your sign, the push to do it. Actually, come to think of it, if you are already a volunteer for an organisation or a group that you really adore, take this moment to give them a bit of a plug. You can text me who you volunteer for and why they're so great. 0487 99 1057. Who do you volunteer for? And what makes this group or this person so special? Speaking about Volunteers Week in just a moment. In the meantime, it's

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0: Let's get the latest in sport. Former New South Wales captain James Tedesco says he's excited about being recalled to the team for next week's first Rugby League State of Origin game in Sydney. Coach Laurie Daly has chosen Tedesco at fullback instead of the incumbent Dylan Edwards. The 33-year-old says he will relish the opportunity to take on the teams again, the Maroons especially. To the AFL, Adelaide Crows recent Callum Archie is making his bid to get back into the side, which dominated North Melbourne with a 68-point win at home. Archie joined the Crows in the off-season and recently returned to the State League team after time on the sidelines with a hamstring injury from round two. Adelaide will travel to Tasmania to take on Hawthorn on Thursday night, with the Hawks keen to bounce back from a 39-point loss in Melbourne. An Australian sprinter, Eddie Nketiah, has broken the national all-conditions record in the 100 metres for the second time this season, running with an illegal tailwind of 5.6 metres per second. He clocked a time of 9.74 seconds. The 25-year-old achieved the feat while claiming victory for the University of Southern California at a track and field meet in Nebraska. The legal Australian record of 9.93 seconds was set by Patrick Johnson in 2003. Nketiah also won the 200 metres in a wind-assisted time of 20.03 seconds. And that's your latest in sport.
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0: Volunteering, it's a very important thing and a part of the fabric of our society and something that needs to be celebrated. Today marks the first day of National Volunteers Week, and the theme this year is Your Year to Volunteer. Yes, it's a sign that it's your time. Do you volunteer? What do? You can text me 0487 991057. Doug Taylor is the CEO at the Smith Family, joining you today. Hi.
5: Hey, g'day, Lisa.
0: How important is volunteering in your opinion?
5: Oh, look, I think volunteering is absolutely essential. I actually think it's the secret to a good life. I've volunteered all my life. In fact, I well remember being, I might call it a passive volunteer. So sitting in the back seat of the family car while my mother volunteered and observed the great impact it had on the community. But it was great for her, building social connections in a new country town. So I think it's wonderful for, you get a lot back as an individual, but, you know, you create such a wonderful community benefit at the same time.
0: And do you remember when you first volunteered? Was it at that stage of being a young one?
5: Well, I mean, I don't know. Is that volunteering? I didn't volunteer to do that, Lisa. I was in the family car. But yeah, I did. Like, as a teenager, I still remember visiting some isolated people in the community who were lonely and giving them a hand with my family. And that's where I took more of an active decision to do that, and have done everything since, from PNCs to working in schools in different ways. And these days it's sitting on boards and the like. But, you know, and sport groups, all of that has been enormously enriching. Great social connections. And, you know, I think you also build professional skills. And as a younger person, you grow in confidence. There's so much to be gained.
0: Yeah, listen, I wouldn't be working in radio if it wasn't for volunteering. I did volunteer radio, definitely, in university days. And I always say if it wasn't my job, I would volunteer on a phone line that is there to chat if people are feeling lonely or just want to have a conversation. But, yeah, I do a lot of volunteering in my spare time. How many people would you say volunteer in Australia?
5: So it's a great week to celebrate that. We know that with some research from Volunteering Australia, who look at census data over the years. It's now 9.5 million Australians, which is 42% of the Australian population. Now, that's volunteering with formal organisations like the Smith Family, but also volunteering informally in your community as well, in helping out neighbours and the like, and other sort of voluntary groups. So it's a lot of Australians, which is wonderful. I mean, the concerning thing has been, you know, about the last 10 years, it has been declining in terms of that number. It's held up pretty consistently since COVID, where we took a big dip for obvious reasons. I think one of the heartening things, Lisa, is that with cost of living pressures, people are still showing up to volunteer and to be there for community, which is great, because that obviously can be difficult and a real stretch. But I think we should take real heart from that, the great benefit that people see from making a difference through volunteering.
0: Why do you think it's declined over the last 10 years?
5: Look, it's a great question. Look, my sense of it is people are busier. You know, we often have two members of a household who are working and involved with supporting their own families. So I think people are perhaps more stretched as they were in the past. I think it's also a bit of a challenge for organisations like mine at the Smith Family, in perhaps we've not adapted enough to the way that Australians live their life today. So we've tried to do some things to sort of mix that up a bit. So we do more virtual volunteering. So people volunteering from their own home and helping our organisation with administrative things and that nature, but also time-bound, so short-term volunteering. You know, it's really hard to volunteer in a committed way over a long period of time. I'm particularly thinking about older people who want to travel. They might have grandparent responsibilities. So doing those short sprints of volunteering. So, you know, not-for-profit organisations like the Smith Family and other Australian not-for-profits, we're just trying to change how we create opportunities for people to volunteer today.
0: Yeah, some people can't do a weekly volunteer. That kind of commitment might be out of the question.
5: Yeah, precisely. And all those sort of commitments and responsibilities really matter. And it's not just thinking about older people who maybe have a bit more time but also have those responsibilities, but it's also thinking about younger people. You know, I got so much out of my own volunteer experience as a young person, and I really encourage young people and teenagers to find opportunities to get involved. It does get harder, you know, if you think about study commitments and sometimes needing to work to support your studies. That can be makes things pretty stretching. But we run a program called Student to Student, which is where a senior school student provides literacy support to a junior school student on the phone or online, you know, listening to a younger person read effectively. Now, that's a 25-year-old program, which is extraordinary. We shift from the phone, we do a bit more, you know, online and things, which is amazing. 25,000 young adults have volunteered for that program over time, which is just terrific. And there's proven kind of benefits and impacts for that. So, again, great way for a young person to get involved. And, you know, I think for our own experience, a young person gets involved in their community is more likely to be an adult who's actively involved in their community as well.
0: Doug, I think a lot of Territorians who may not even consider themselves as volunteers volunteer a lot because it's such a tight community. People are often helping their neighbour or helping an organisation literally down the street or at the local school. People are very active in the community.
5: Completely. Look, and I think that's been one of the shifts in how we've measured volunteering is to have more of an eye to that. What we might call informal volunteering, formal being with a registered organisation. But, yeah, looking out for your neighbour. I mean, I'm involved with a couple of WhatsApp groups where we organise bike rides. And a lot of that, I got to say, has great mental health benefits and social connections. Now, that's volunteering, the people that are organising that as well, but that's not through a formal organisation. So you're absolutely right, Lisa. There's so many different ways, I think, to get involved with your community. It's really just about bringing your values to life by being there for your community. And you get a lot out of that, but you make a difference at the same time. But I also know for organisations like the Smith Family and other not-for-profits around Australia, in fact, 83% of Australian not-for-profits say they could do with more volunteers. So there is so much need. We know about the cost of living pressures and the big social challenges and the challenges of loneliness and isolation. So many not-for-profits have opportunities for people to get involved and volunteer and make a difference at the same time. We're really lucky at the Smith family. We've got over 5,000 volunteers, which is just wonderful. They make a big difference to us, but there's so many other organisations that could create those opportunities as well.
0: Yeah, Doug, somebody might be thinking, I want to volunteer. What about the Smith family who you're with? What services and what do you do in the community in case somebody wants to?
5: Yeah, thank you. Look, we support 1,000 students across the territory, all students from low-income backgrounds. We work in 20 schools, again, focus on supporting those young people. We've got a whole range of volunteering opportunities. I talked about that virtual volunteering, so volunteering from home, helping us with administration, getting involved with that student-to-student, which is for young adults, but also our learning clubs. Now, these are really powerful ways for somebody to go along and help a young person effectively with their homework after school in these schools that we have across the territory. And you know, I was just talking to one young person who attended one of our learning clubs, Felicity, who's gone on and studied civil construction. And she told me about Marion, a volunteer who showed up at every learning club and just talks about the difference that it made to have somebody who believed in you and had your back with your education. So There are so many stories about the impact that you can have on somebody's life.
0: Doug Taylor, CEO at the Smith Family, thank you so much for your time today. Today marks the first day of National Volunteers Week. This might be your sign to volunteer in your community. If you do already and you want to give that organisation a shout out, send me a text 0487 991057.
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0: It's approaching 5 to 5. It's the Motels, Total Control.

0: the motels with total control. Somebody that I've been attempting to have total mind control over is ABC producer Sejan, who joins you. Hi, Sejan.
1: Hello.
0: It is National Volunteers Week. Do you have a history of volunteering?
1: I completely forgot. I was trying to think of where I volunteered. And one of my very first radio jobs was volunteering in Queensland. I used to come in and do Friday shows, and Sunday mornings I used to do a top 20 countdown, and it all used to be volunteer.
0: Well, hopefully it was more memorable for the listeners than it was for you, I'd like to say, because you had completely forgotten.
1: I did.
0: That you did that. I always tell people if that, you know, if you've got the capacity and ability, because some people just, you need to earn money, obviously, but if you are able to volunteer, it can lead to a career. And regrettably for me now, that's how you got here, but I'm happy nonetheless, Sejan.
1: I was thinking, I'm like, I wonder which career it would lead me to. I'm not sure if I've got it yet. No, I love this job and I wouldn't be here without it.
0: Thanks to that community radio station for making this happen. Your news is coming up after five. I'll be with you for more here on ABC.
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0: Good afternoon, Rio Davis with ABC News. Analysts have identified changes to negative gearing and capital gains taxes as factors in a dip in auction clearance rates. Data firm Cotality says fewer than half the homes up for auction in Sydney this past weekend sold, the lowest level since the early stages of the COVID-19 pandemic. Cotality's Director of Research, Tim Lawless, says changes to the tax system are one part of the picture.
1: We've seen inflation tracking higher, the RBA has become much more hawkish. Then on top of that, there's the uncertainty around the Strait of Hormuz and what's happening in the Middle East. So it is a bit of a perfect storm. And now, of course, we're seeing tax reform that's probably going to be impacting on investor demand.
0: The overseas investment company that owns a Central Australian cattle station says it had no idea the station was planning to cull 20,000 native birds. George Nicol reports.
2: The NT government gave Newcastle Waters Station permission to shoot and poison up to 15,000 galahs and 5,000 corallas, which the station manager said had been damaging equipment and workers' mental health. The permit prompted concerns from environmentalists who noted Newcastle Waters Station's proximity to an important wetland and the possibility other bird species might be unintentionally killed. The UK-based investor company that owns the company, Terra Firma, has since given a statement on social media saying they were not aware of the cull and have directed management to stop any plans to do so.
0: The head of the Criminal Lawyers Association of the Northern Territory says a landmark legal challenge could have profound implications for the NT court system. The challenge next month will test whether a 1992 ruling requires judges to delay cases where a defendant, who's charged with a serious crime, is unrepresented through no fault of their own, whether that should apply to the NT local court. Association President Beth Wild says a shortage in funding for free legal services means if the case is successful, it could force the government to act.
3: At best, it causes a delay, but at worst, it means that the case can't proceed at all in front of the Fair Court. If that fundamental deficit isn't rectified, then the case doesn't get tried, which means a victim doesn't get their day in court, or we don't have a just outcome.
0: Overseas, the head of the Africa Centres for Disease Control and Prevention has warned Western countries a failure to help with the continent with its latest Ebola outbreak could have ramifications for them. The outbreak in the Democratic Republic of Congo and Uganda has been declared a public health emergency of international concern by the World Health Organization. It's suspected 80 people have died so far. Dr. Jean Kazaya says Africa needs more support and funding from developed nations to mitigate the outbreak.
4: Western countries, they don't understand that when Africa is affected, they are also at risk because people are fleeing every day. And it means building strong system, supporting Africa, investing in Africa to have the local manufacturing of our vaccine.
0: The Dutch cruise ship hit by a deadly hantavirus outbreak is scheduled to arrive in the Netherlands port city of Rotterdam in the coming hours. Patricia Ciano explains.
5: The outbreak on the vessel, en route from Argentina to Cape Verde, has so far claimed three lives, including a Dutch couple who health officials believe were the first exposed to the virus while visiting South America. Dozens of people have been placed into quarantine around the world, including in Perth, where four Australians, one permanent resident, and one New Zealander are at the Bolsbrook Centre for National Resilience. Upon arriving back in the Netherlands, crew members still aboard the ship will enter quarantine and the vessel will be disinfected. According to the ship operator Oceanwide Expeditions, no one on board is experiencing any symptoms.
0: And St Kilda AFLW player Molly McDonald says the league's planned doubleheaders are a great step forward for the women's game. Four doubleheaders are planned for the crossover period between the men's and women's seasons, starting with the Saints and Carlton at Dockland Stadium on the 9th of August. The AFLW season opener will serve as part of celebrations honouring former Saints men's captain Danny Spud Frawley. McDonald says she's looking forward to playing at a larger venue.
6: I think it's a really exciting step forward for AFLW, and I think, you know, it's only going to get better. We've come so far in 10 years, and I think to be able to showcase our game on a big stage is really exciting.
0: In the weather for today, Darwin and Catherine, a shower or two, a top of 31 degrees. Alice Springs, a shower or two, reaching 20. ABC News.
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7: And on ABC Listen. Hello, it's 5 past 5. I'm with you for the next hour. And coming up, the World Health Organization has declared an Ebola outbreak in the Democratic Republic of the Congo in Uganda. You and I will find out what is happening on the ground there. You may have family, friends, connections to that region. And also you may be wondering, will Australia be okay? Is this something that might affect the rest of the world? Having that conversation in this next hour, we also get an update of what's been happening with Eurovision. Delta Goodrum came fourth place. People thought she could win. That did not happen at all. What went wrong? All for those countries that won, what went right? Having that discussion today. And also, do you have real estate in the Northern Territory? Could you be sitting on a gold mine? Are you concerned that you can't enter it at all? There's one fella down south who's encouraging people to buy up in the NT. Find out his theories. On ABC Radio Darwin and the Northern Territory, don't forget as well, contact me about anything in your world. We have been speaking today about National Volunteers Week, which begins this week. If you have an organisation you volunteer for that you'd love to give a shout out to, now is the time. 0487 991057. Let me know the organisation that you think are doing great work, whether it be in the Northern Territory or elsewhere. You can also call me up 1300 057 222.
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7: Do you own a unit or a townhouse? Are you thinking, yes, there is money on the horizon? Or are you wondering, gosh, am I ever going to be able to enter into the real estate market in the Northern Territory? Is it the right time to buy? Tom Panos is a real estate influencer, a founder of Real Estate Gym and a Sydney auctioneer. And he's just visited Darwin and has some thoughts.
12: I've got to tell you, Darwin, check it out.
7: That's what he's put on his social media, along with a longer video saying why Darwin is the place to go by and to purchase in the Northern Territory. Tom Panos is the Real Estate Gym joining you now. Hi.
13: Hi, Lisa. Thanks for having me on.
7: Tom, what are you doing telling people down south to buy in the Northern Territory?
13: Yes, I've read some of the comments this afternoon, Lisa, and it's all from people from Darwin saying, please don't tell people, don't tell people, keep it a secret. But I think it's the secret's out, Lisa. It's a wonderful property, and unfortunately, it's challenging to get into it whether you're a buyer or a tenant. I mean, the vacancy rate, I was just talking to Darren Hunt from Real Estate Central here in Darwin, and they've got the biggest rent roll in the marketplace here. They're talking about it's well under 1% vacancy factor. So it is quite challenging if you're a tenant. But I can see why so many people, Lisa, decided to leave Melbourne and come here. It's a beautiful place.
7: Well, in the video that you've made and that you've posted online, you're saying that Darwin is still quite affordable. But listen, I'm somebody that doesn't own a property. For me, I still think it's very expensive. What makes it so desirable, do you think, compared to other states or territories?
13: Okay, I think the reason I say it's affordable, I use that term in context, it's affordable versus the rest of Australia. It's not affordable, you know, for someone like you that you've just indicated to me your situation. Obviously, it's not affordable. But when you look at what's happened, Lisa, in Adelaide, what's happened in Brisbane, what's happened in Sydney, what's happened in Melbourne, what's happened in Perth, all of a sudden you start to look and say, hang on a second, I can buy a house here for $600,000-$700,000, and depends on the pocket that is. Obviously, some pockets are dearer than others. But Lisa, that's unheard of in some of those other cities I've mentioned before. And that's why I think it has remained

0: so strong because it started with a low base to start off with.
1: But Tom, the odds might be good, but are the goods a little odd? Sometimes if you're going for a place around that price mark, there might be a lot of work to do.
0: Look, there is. And I think anyone that's looking to buy is going to have to accept whether it's, if it's their first home, all I'm going to say is you do have to lower your expectation. Your first home is never going to be, you know, Buckingham Palace, right? You've got to accept it. But as far as I'm concerned with real estate and having done this industry for 40 years, 80% of winning is beginning, just getting into the market. And Lisa, I'd like to let all your listeners know, there are some schemes, and the one that I'm particularly like is the Help to Buy scheme. I actually did a video on it today, actually, where you can have the government comes in as a co-partner in buying a property, and you could buy a property with as low as a 2% deposit, right? So if you think about 2% on $600,000, you know, we're talking about, you know, $5,000-$10,000 being able to have a deposit. But when you do sell that property, Lisa, and it goes up, the government's in partnership with you. They are also going to take some of the profits as well. That's how that initiative works.
1: Okay, how much can they take?
0: Okay, so the way it works is they will put up to 30% on a property that is used or 40% of a brand new property. So if you were to sell it, they would then get 30% of the profits because they've been a 30% shareholder of it. On the upside, having them as a partner, if the property were to go down in value, and that doesn't look like it's going to happen in Darwin anytime soon, but you should always be open-minded to worst-case scenarios, they will also be taking some of the losses as well. They'd be taking 30% of the losses. So that's how that scheme works.
1: Is that a normal approach? Do other countries do that?
0: Look, I'm not quite sure. I haven't done the research on other countries, but I know that this initiative came out, Lisa, because people were struggling to get a deposit and get a foot into the market. And I was doing one of my auctions in Sydney on a Saturday, and the young lady that bought the property told me she was using that scheme and she'd only put 2%. So it is a decent scheme. There are rules in place. You've got to live in the property. You can't be earning like millions of dollars a year. So it is capped on your salary, that I'm not giving it to people that make, you know, high levels of income. And it's got to be your principal place of residence, and it has to be your first home.
1: Tom, what brought you to the Top End recently?
0: So the reason I've come in here, I've come to do an event, some training for real estate agents on Friday, and I haven't been here since COVID doing training. And at the moment, you know, real estate agents are telling me here in Darwin they have been inundated with buyers' agents from around Australia. They're buying a lot of properties, particularly for investors. And what's been happening is, obviously, with the new changes, Lisa, to the budget, which means that negative gearing is gone. There was a little bit of talk, how are we going to cope now with negative gearing going? But I've got to say to you, since the budget, I've already had lots of conversations with real estate agents in Darwin. The investors and the buyer agents are still buying. And here's the reason why, Lisa. Darwin is one of the few markets in Australia that is actually not a negative gearing market. The returns are so high in Darwin that properties are positive geared. And now that negative gearing is losing some of its benefits, as we know, since Tuesday's budget, now what the typical investor is looking at is positive gearing. And Darwin is one of the few cities in Australia that provides positive gear returns for investors.
1: Okay, so does that mean if you're looking for a property, does it need to be in good condition, or are you better off just buying even a bit of a dud, just so as long as you're in the game?
0: Okay, so my rule, Lisa, when buying a property is if it's structural work, I get turned off it, because to me that means headaches and high costs, and it's going to cause you a lot of insomnia. However, when you do your building report, if all they turn around and say is, hey, it needs carpet, it needs painting, you could live with the kitchen for the next few years,

0: you might want to update it. I would look at things differently. Generally speaking, it is a lot better to buy a property and add value to it and make it your own. I mean, a lot of people, Lisa, if you bought a property, chances are you'd want to repaint it anyway to suit your colours and your furniture and what have you. So I think the magic golden spot is to buy something that needs a bit of freshening up, but doesn't need a major renovation, because those properties that we call turnkey properties, the ones that are fully renovated, they normally go for top dollar and you're competing against a lot of people. So I'd go probably the step below that.
1: And what about properties that, let's face it, if you look at a lot of properties in the top end, people have done a lot of their own repairs or even additions. What about places that have that might look good and seem structurally fine, but a lot of the improvements have not been approved?
0: Okay, that's a very good question. And my advice is to people, when should you be getting your due diligence, and when should you be getting pest inspections and building inspections and all of the stuff that you should be doing before you outlay $500,000 or $1 million? What you should be doing if it's a renovated property, 100%, I'd be getting all those checks done. More than an unrenovated, because you know with an unrenovated, you're buying it a little bit cheaper and you're going to do those things yourself. And you can see it. But when they're renovated, you're so right. There can be occasions where things have been superficially, you know, hidden, and you might not be buying your dream home. You might be buying the biggest headache of your life. So to me, it would be to spend the money and do the due diligence before you put a deposit and you become unconditional.
1: Tom, in your video, you had this to say.
2: Make no mistake, Darwin's not for everyone. This market, it moves like a crocodile, quiet for long periods, and then suddenly, snap, bang.
1: What makes it so unique?
0: Okay, so if you look at the history of Darwin on the data sets, it's not like Sydney, Melbourne, and these days even Brisbane, where you've got this consistent level of buyer engagement because of employment, because of, you know, infrastructure and lifestyle. So generally speaking, markets like Darwin can have prolonged periods of time where nothing really happens. It stays stable and then it goes off. So what I mean by that, if you're the kind of person that wants to wake up every day and say, has my house gone up? Has my house gone up? What you need to know is don't look at Darwin the way it is the last couple of years. When you're buying real estate, you're buying long term, and you might have to be prepared to factor in that there could be years that there is no growth, and also potentially, Lisa, that there could be years that there could be losses. So what I'm saying is, if you're the kind of person that, you know, is going to be looking at the value of their property every day, Darwin might not be the one in the long run. In the short term, it could be because it looks good. That's what I meant by the metaphor of the crocodile.
1: Hey, Dick in Virginia says, never trust a real estate agent. They use other people's mouths to breathe. If the market's up, they get their percentage. When the market's down, they get their percentage.
0: Look, I've got to say, what your two co-hosts have said is probably, you know, I'm not an agent myself, right? So I train a lot of real estate people. I do a lot of auctions and I do a lot of work in the media. All I'll say to you is real estate agents generally, this is the truth, real estate agents generally can make a decent living in any market, whether the market is good or whether the market is bad. And the reason why is this, because real estate agents live off volume. Right? All they care about is properties being sold, right? Whereas when the market goes up, the seller wins and the buyer loses. When the market goes down, when the market goes up, the seller wins, the buyer loses. When the market goes down, the buyer loses, the seller the seller, the buyer wins, the seller loses. That was I stuffed that up. my point I'm making, Lisa, is that real estate agents really don't care that much if the market is going up or down, because they are in the volume business. All they care about is deals being done. And quite frankly, the government's in the same position as well, because the government, all the government cares about is properties turning over, because they make so much money out of stamp duty.
1: Oh, it's an interesting field to play in. Tom Panos is a real estate influencer, founder of the Real Estate Gym and a Sydney auctioneer. Thank you for the chat today.
0: Absolute pleasure. Thanks for having me on.
1: We'd love to hear your thoughts. If you are a buyer, a seller, or even a real estate agent and you have some thoughts, let me know. 0487 991 057. You can also call me up 1300 057 222.
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1: The world is watching on as a health emergency is taking place in Uganda and the Democratic Republic of the Congo. The World Health Organization has declared an Ebola outbreak in the Democratic Republic of the Congo and Uganda to be a public health emergency of international concern. It is being reported that there could be up to 80 deaths, but the World Health Organization says that the data collected so far pointed to a potentially much larger outbreak than what is currently detected and reported. So is this something that we should be concerned about here on Australian soil? Professor Peter Collignon is an infectious disease physician at the ANU Medical School, joining you today. Hello.
6: Hello. Thanks for having me.
1: Can you just tell us at first, what is Ebola? I know a lot of us have heard it before and heard the name, but what is it?
6: Well, Ebola is a virus that is principally in Africa, and there's at least four different varieties of it. And it probably comes initially from bats, but then can get to primates such as monkeys, and then come to man via an animal that's infected, or sometimes maybe directly to people. But it causes basically a flu-like illness originally, but then you can get bleeding disorders, and you can get bleeding into your gut. And the spread is from person to person, mainly through body fluids, so blood, sexual transmission, and potentially vomiting as well. Some people were worried you can get it through the air by breathing. Well, you may rarely be able to do that, but most of the contact and spread is by body fluids. And at least in some areas of Africa, it was particularly the funeral practices with people that had died, where there was a lot of touching of the dead body, things like that. And obviously, if you die of Ebola, you have high levels of virus. And that's thought to be the main way it was spread when you got large outbreaks. So it is a problem, because it has probably, you know, a 10 to 30% mortality rate if you're diagnosed with it. Now, there may be a lot of other people that are infected, get mild disease and never get tested, because even in this outbreak that may involve up to 300 people, I think there's only been about 12 confirmed cases by laboratory tests. But that's because these people are in poor countries with poor infrastructure. There's a civil war or rebel groups operating near the Uganda and Democratic Republic of Congo border. So it's very difficult to get supplies in, testing in, and to actually really see what's going on.
1: Okay, so not necessarily everyone is even in a position where they could be getting tested.
6: Well, I think the majority of people probably aren't in a very good position, because they're in poor areas with poor infrastructure and people shooting around them to make it difficult to get the supplies and testing in anyway.
1: And what can you tell us about the new strain?
6: Well, the new strain seems to be a little bit different from the other strains, because there seems to be less internal bleeding involved with it. It's more a flu-like illness that then gets, you know, more a lot of vomiting, but different in that it's not the same bleeding potential as some of the other strains of Ebola that have occurred previously in Zaire and other places.
1: Okay. And so how long could it take to find a vaccine? Because at this point, there isn't one.
6: No, there isn't one. And, you know, if you have a new disease, you're talking at least 6 months or 12 months before you have a vaccine. Now, there are vaccines that seem to be working for other strains, like the Zaire strain, etc., and that were reasonably effective. So possibly you could modify one of them. But even if you did that, I would think, you know, before you could roll it out with some data to show that your change hasn't made it unsafe, would be a minimum of 6 months. And the same for drug therapy. There is some limited drug therapy. There are antibodies that you can

0: infuse that help the disease. But again, they're not available. They may be available quicker than a vaccine, but realistically, you're still talking minimum of 3 months, and still more realistic, 6 months or more.
1: The World Health Organization said the outbreak did not meet the criteria for declaring a pandemic, which the agency did in 2020 for COVID-19. Is there the potential for another pandemic?
0: Well, you can never say never, but it's very low possibility. First of all, it's got to go across continents, and so far it hasn't gone out of Africa. It's mainly in just in two countries that border each other. So we now there's likely to be more people diagnosed because it's in Kampala. At least one case has been diagnosed, which is the capital of Uganda. So yeah, there is potential for more spread, but it's not like COVID, where in fact the spread was fairly quick. And because it was mainly transmitted by the respiratory route. So it was in China probably for maybe even a couple of months. But then towards the end of January, there were cases in Japan and South Korea. And then China acknowledged, well, yes, there really is some human-to-human transmission that they were sort of suppressing before that. So, but then it very rapidly was found to be in the US. It was found to be in Europe. So this is very unlikely to do that. If you look at previous episodes of Ebola, yes, there have been cases that have gone to Europe and America. And in the US, I think two nurses got one strain while looking after patients. But it never spread very far. You know, it never went from person to person within America, for instance, once it got more than one step removed from the index patient. So this is very

0: because it's not really spread much, if at all, through the respiratory route, makes it very unlikely to become a pandemic, which means spread worldwide and reasonably rapidly and easily.
1: Obviously, people here with family, friends, and connections to Uganda and the Democratic Republic of the Congo and surrounds would have concern. But so you're saying, though, for people living in Australia, there's low concern that it will come here?
0: Well, I think the chance that it'll come here and spread within our community is remote. You can never say zero, but on the available evidence, you think, well, there's a very low likelihood that that might ever happen here.
1: So what needs to happen next so it doesn't become a bigger problem?
0: Well, I think you need to get medical support in there. A lot of people die, you know, because they don't get enough fluids, basic medical and nursing care. So somehow you've got to make that available. You do have to restrict the movements of people who may be infected, because you don't want this spread, you know, widely within either Uganda or the, you know, the Democratic Republic of the Congo. So there are a whole lot, but a lot of things that needs to be done. And I understand that was very effective in Zaire and other places, is you put out messages, but particularly text messages, because the main way you can reach most people is actually through telephones and text messages, and it's an infection control message. This is spread by contacting people who've got the disease with their body fluids, so be very careful how you handle, you know, people who have died. Give clear instructions on how to do that to minimise you know, their contact or their ability to contact infected fluids. You still got to be sensitive to the local community, and, you know, somebody has died who's a close relative. So you can't just, you know, say, no, you can't do this because it's our viewpoint. But you've got to tell people how it spread and what they can do in those circumstances to decrease their chance of getting it and giving it to other people.
1: You mentioned about handling people who have passed. What are the differences? How, because, you know, I even think in Australia we handle people who have passed, and often you have viewings and open caskets and people are having contact. What's different?
0: Well, what's different is just wearing gloves, you know, and making sure you don't contaminate the gloves, and using alcohol hand rub on your hands, wearing maybe a surgical mask. But even I noticed the medical people on the photos I've seen on BBC websites, etc., are not wearing any eye protection, because your eye is a great way of getting blood or body fluids deposited that you take in. So it means wearing a face shield and a mask and having some protection of your hands with gloves, but making sure you do that appropriately, because sometimes people think, oh, gloves, I don't have a worry. Then

0: basically, it's sort of real-time education that makes sense that people can appreciate, and not assuming just doing one thing like wearing gloves will protect you, because it doesn't if you then mishandle the gloves.
1: You mentioned how phones are a great resource, and in regional remote areas, radio is a great resource as well. Is there a lot of public information being shared on air?
0: Well, I don't know because I haven't got no contacts in those countries, but I presume efforts are being made to do that. The trouble is you've got to make sure the right information goes out and that people believe the right information rather than the wrong information that can go out also, though, both those ways. So there is, and that means you need local people you trust in public health who know what will work in those populations. So there's not one message that work even within a country for different regions. You've got to work on those public health messaging so they're believed and they get through the people that need to hear them.
1: Do you think after COVID-19 there's more public distrust in these messages or more trust?
0: Well, I don't think it's increased since COVID, and I think for a lot of things in all society it's gone down a bit. I think because to some degree we oversold some of the things we were doing, be it vaccines or drugs. Not that they weren't very effective, they were, but I think there was sort of almost, these will be 100% effective and nothing ever is. So we've got to actually be careful how we do this so that, in my view, we're honest about it. Nothing will give you 100% protection, but if you do this, you will markedly decrease your risk, but not sort of falsely claim to people or make the risk zero.
1: Thank you very much to Professor Peter Collignon, infectious disease physician at the ANU Medical School, for your conversation with us today.
0: Thanks for having me.
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1: 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It's 29 to 6. 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
3: Good afternoon, Lisa. Making news, a Supreme Court jury has heard a Northern Territory police officer allegedly repeatedly pressured his ex-partner to drop aggravated assault charges against him, including by threatening to take away child support. Carol Jarantowski has pleaded not guilty to one charge of attempting to pervert the course of justice, with his lawyer arguing he did not intend to interfere with criminal proceedings. But prosecutors allege he repeatedly messaged her and told her court proceedings would affect his livelihood. Taiwan's president has stressed that armed

0: is Westmac Monster 25-kilometre run. Victoria Cole finished the race in 2 hours, 24 minutes and 6 seconds, around 7 minutes faster than the previous women's record set by Holly Ranson in 2024. It was the only record broken at this year's event. Event organisers say rainy conditions made this year's course the hardest in the event's 7-year history, with wet sections along the track creating an extra challenge for runners. Lisa, there'll be more news at 6 o'clock.
1: Rigo Davis from the ABC Newsroom. You are a national treasure, I would go as far to say. It is National Volunteers Week. Have you volunteered in your life, in your journey?
0: Yeah, I used to volunteer at Headspace in Gippsland as part of the Youth Advisory Committee. So basically, they have this committee of young people to give input into the programs they're delivering, etc. And of course, to be on that, you have to be a young person. So I was quite shocked the day that the organizer said, "Sorry, Rio, you're too old for this committee."
1: Oh, you're out.
0: And I was like, I'm only 26. Over the hill.
1: Done. It's like a short-lived athletics career to be top of. Wow. Well, that's all right, though. You did what you did while it was needed.
0: Yeah.
1: And here you are now.
0: Yeah. And sometimes it's nice to have, you know, an official organisation declare that you're old, because there's no ambiguity in it.
1: You just know. Rio Davis from the ABC Newsroom on the topic of volunteers. Mark in Karama says, "Good afternoon, Lisa and Sajan. Shout out to the awesome team of ladies and gents that volunteer to organise and run the Top End Barra Series. Great social barra comp that brings many fishers together each year to share in a common interest." Thank you, Mark in Karama. Yes, the Top End Barra Series. Big shout out to all the volunteers who help make that happen. If you have an organization

0: Perlin Gympie since midday, and generally a light shower as well around the Darwin area this afternoon.
1: Lovely. Anything else we should keep an eye on?
0: We could just see the continuation of some of those scattered showers for the next day around the top end, and then we'll see some dry air start to push through, and those conditions will start to ease off to some more drier conditions later on in this week.
1: Hannah Whiteside from the NT Weather Bureau. You're with me, Lisa Pellegrino, on ABC Radio Darwin in the Northern Territory, filling in for Adam Steer. It's 24 to 5. A little while ago, we were having a chat with Tom Panos, who is a real estate influencer, a founder of Real Estate Gym, and a Sydney auctioneer. He has been letting people know down south via

0: his social media to buy up in Darwin. I know. Letting people know to come here to buy?
1: Make no mistake, Darwin's not for everyone. This market, it moves like a crocodile, quiet for long periods, and then suddenly, snap, bang.
0: Now, Tom did mention a scheme that he thought was a great idea that the government is putting on. However, T. in Farris says, I'm horrified. Do not listen to this guy advertising the government's 2% deposit scheme. You do not want the government to co-own any part of your house, let alone 30 to 40% if you know what's good for you. Do not do it. Think about the end of that story. That's according to T in Farah. That's their opinion on the matter. Listen, maybe you've gone into that scheme, you have a different opinion, or you share the same thoughts as T in Farah. 1300 057 222. You can also send me an SMS 0487 991057. Now, you may have heard in the news that Dennis LeCourrier, founder of the 70s rock band Dr. Hook, has passed away at age 76. He died of complications from kidney disease. His bandmates confirmed his passing in a statement on their website.

Pierre, a founder of the 70s rock band Dr. Hook. We have one of their hit songs for you this afternoon. Here's Dr. Hook on ABC Radio.

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1: Was Delta robbed?

Australians had high hopes that Delta was going to belt out a hit and win Eurovision, but we were fools. Coming in at first place by far was Bulgaria.

0: you've ever had before, and that, you know, coming fourth place in the Eurovision Song Contest in a year when there was so much heavy competition and debate and the most nail-biting voting sequence that I've seen in such a long time, that I think that she's got to be really happy with what she's done.
1: People did think, though, she might come first, although I know we had people that were texting in last week saying, I don't think Australia could ever win Eurovision.
0: I don't think it was our Australianness that stopped us from winning. There was a whole heap of different factors, and one of the things, the reasons why that voting sequence was so exciting was that there wasn't actually a clear favourite. Bulgaria did solidly, no doubt about that, but so did Australia. And there was only 40 points separating first and second place, which can be overturned in a heartbeat, as it was. Like, we didn't come second in the popular vote. So when it came to the popular vote, that board was shifting up and down and around, and people moved up so many places from the popular vote that it made it very clear that there was no clear favourite. The betting odds were completely skewed, and the song that emerged was one that had taken everyone by surprise and by storm.
1: Well, Bulgaria winning at 516 points. Can you tell us about the first place winner? Because I really loved the song and the dancing and the performance. It was incredible.
0: It's absolutely such a fun song, and I think it really got underestimated by all of us, and I'm saying this also, it was underestimated by me and everyone that I've spoken to. But in the last 24 hours before the grand final, it was rising up the odds as well. It actually hit third place, but it had also been the most streamed song on YouTube. And I think it was way up there in terms of the streaming on things like Spotify. So people were listening to that song and they were excited by it, but we weren't paying attention to those kinds of numbers. But Dara is a really sort of charming and charismatic performer. I think when you watch the winner's reprise and the way that she chose to start that reprise, not from the stage and replicate everything the way that they usually do, but to start it from the green room so that it was a celebration with the other artists, and then she moved out onto the stage and towards the audience. And I think, you know, that shows an artist who was authentically pleased to have won, as everyone would be, but was certainly there to celebrate with everyone.
1: That's what I was wondering. Do you have to do the exact same performance you did in the semi-finals as you do in the grand?
0: You do. So everything is timed perfectly, all the technical things that go into it, the pyrotechnics and everything like that. So in the semi-final, you have to perform it as it is. And then in the grand final, you also have to perform it as it is, because otherwise they have to change all of the instructions for their roadies and so forth. So they have rehearsed those performances until they're absolutely split second perfect to make sure all of that technical behind the scenes stuff can run smoothly for the show.
1: Does this mean Eurovision will be held in Bulgaria next year?
0: It will. And what will happen from this point is that there will be a bidding process to find out who will be the host city. However, it is Bulgaria's first time winning the song contest, therefore it's first time hosting it. So my money is that it's going to be on the capital of Sofia.
1: Okay, second place was Israel with this song.

0: What's the song about?
1: This song is about an ex-girlfriend that he calls the Queen of Regret. So I think that gives you a bit of an idea of what that relationship was like.
0: Several countries boycotted this year's competition, taking a stance against Israel due to the Israel-Gaza conflict, and took a stance because Israel were participating in Eurovision. These countries included Spain, Ireland, the Netherlands, Slovenia and Iceland. Is it controversial that Israel came second, or are people just accepting it as a rightful winner?
1: It is incredibly controversial.

0: actual. When you listen back or watch back the voting sequence, when Israel rose to the top of the lead at the scoreboard with their public vote, there is audible booing in the crowd. And that's because over the past couple of years, there has been great skepticism over the veracity of the votes for Israel from the public votes. And that's because there were, in 2024 and 2025, campaigns that were orchestrated by the Israeli government to encourage people to give all of, there was then 20 votes, to Israel, including people who weren't necessarily watching the contest. So it was a mobilization of the Jewish diaspora and of other pro-Israeli communities. So there has been a spotlight, like scrutiny on the Israeli public vote for the past couple of years. And even though the rules were changed to try and prevent any third party interference or campaigning, such as we've previously seen, there's still the sentiment amongst the fan base and amongst many audiences that this, even this vote may not have been 100% authentic. So I think people are always going to, or for a foreseeable future, are going to be looking quite skeptically and critically at any Israeli result.
1: Third place was Romania.

0: Can you tell me about this entry?
1: This one was another one that took us by surprise. It actually came second in the public vote and third overall, which is absolutely extraordinary. But it's a really interesting song because a couple of weeks or in the lead up to the song contest itself, it actually attracted a little bit of controversy because it was seen as glamorizing sexual strangulation. But the artist herself has come out saying, no, this is actually about how anxiety and fear can choke you up.
0: Ah, okay. And so these are our winners. And it's interesting to note that that was third place, and then fourth place, Delta Goodrum, was only by 9 points. So it was very, very close competition. Have preparations for next year already begun?
1: Oh, without a doubt. I think maybe everyone got a bit of a sleep on the weekend, but doubtless the Bulgarian broadcaster is already starting their conversations with the European Broadcasting Union about the logistics for how next year's contest will arrive. So usually we'll find out in September, we'll have confirmation of who's going to be hosting it, so where it will actually be. As I said, it's probably going to be Sofia, and then we'll know later in the year the exact dates, and tickets will start to go on sale. And on the 1st of September is when we start to hear the songs that are eligible for entry.
0: Oh, somebody's calling Delta a belter. On the text, Delta was shouting more than singing. She was doing a Jimmy Barnes, according to one listener. Listen, I thought it was a good performance. It was pretty spectacular, but, you know, each to their own when it comes to music, that's for sure. Associate Professor Jess Carnell, Australia's leading scholar of the Eurovision Song Contest from the University of Southern Queensland. Thanks for your time.
1: Thanks for having me.
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3: 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Millimetre? 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
2: ABC Darwin.
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0: On Friday, we spoke with Dave Collins, director of the Darwin Street Art Festival, who said there was going to be a surprise mural painted at Face in the Grass.
6: Yeah, we're doing an unofficial sneaky pop-up. I think it's going to be a real hit. We've got three of the best artists around from Darwin painting some amazing stuff. We've got, I don't want to give it away. It's going to be good.
0: Were you there? Did you see the artworks? Well, Renz, you were one of the mural artists. Hello.
7: Hey, how's it going?
0: Good. What did you do at Base?
7: I did a portrait of Denzel Curry at Base.
0: Who was one of the artists performing?
7: Yeah. He was one of the headliners, yeah.
0: How great. All the way from the US. A brilliant artist at that. Describe your mural for me.
7: So I started off just with a black background, and I worked from a grayscale reference image and just turned the grayscale into purple tones, and... just sort of built off of that.

0: at. Yeah, put a bit of smoke in the background just for some effects, and wrapped it up there.
1: Is it a permanent fixture or is it a pop-up that will be moved?
0: That wall was a pop-up. So we've already torn the walls down and brought it back to our studio. So yeah, just a temporary wall.
1: It is so good. I'm looking at a video of you doing it now. The colours are awesome. As you mentioned, those purples, the black, the greys. It's done with so much detail. You actually got your start, not necessarily your start, but a big kind of, I guess, a big extra help and a push through the street art festival too, didn't you?
0: Yeah, absolutely. The street art festival's done heaps for my career and in terms of opportunities and just sort of networking and building my skills. And this is just sort of an example of that.
1: How great. And you're from Catherine originally with a background in oil painting, and your portraits, they are so realistic. They're absolutely incredible. You came up through the Street Art Festival's Emerging Artist Program, and you've already won the Catherine Art Prize in 2025. In terms of the other pieces that were there, I know that there was a mural of a local Darwin rapper.
2: City's going up, my city's going up, DARWIN. My city's going up, my city's going up, DARWIN. My city's going
1: The
2: up.
1: mural of Kyle has gotten, it's received so much love online. Lots of people happy about it.
0: No, that was no, that was like a last second choice. But we're actually really glad that we went through with that one, just because like seeing sort of the love that that wall was getting out of all of them was actually great. And lots of photos taken with that one. But yeah, I think old mate deserved it.
1: And the painting of Kyle, that's been really popular online, hasn't it?
0: It has. It's only been like what? It's been like a day or two, but yeah, no, it's really cool to see how much traction that's gained out of all of them. And like again, speaking, just seeing everyone that was pretty stoked and getting photos with that wall alone was that was pretty cool.
1: And what were the other walls of?
0: So we had my wall, which was a portrait of Denzel, and we had Prince of Palmerston, which was Kyle himself, and then on the other side, we had a young artist, Moses, and he just painted something in his style, a few letters and some just sort of some characters, the way he does it.
1: There you go. That there was a conversation I had earlier today with Renz, who's a mural artist. Those works that were at the Base in the Grass Festival, they were just popped up. Those walls actually get painted over. But as Renz was telling me, it's the nature of street art. Murals don't stay up forever. The weather affects them, time affects them. And so the pop-up is just another part of the mural art scene. You're with me, Lisa Pellegrino, on ABC Radio, Darwin and the Northern Territory. Let's find out what you can expect on the 7 p.m. news this evening.
3: G'day, Lisa. How are you going? Listen, we're following up with these issues around legal aid here in the Northern Territory. A bit of an update. Lawyers are now saying that Northern Territory courts or the local courts could be forced to hold a whole stack of serious criminal prosecutions. And that's because with this lack of funding for legal aid, there are people fronting at court and they just don't have legal representation. So it's becoming a real problem. And in June, lawyers are actually going to test an old High Court ruling, which could see cases put on hold until these Territorians get some legal representation. So it's been an ongoing issue with around funding for legal aid here in the NT. And this is sort of a bit of an update as to what's going on there.
1: Beautiful. Paul Murphy from the newsroom. Hey, we've been speaking about volunteering this week. It's National Volunteer Week. Do you have a history of volunteering?
3: Yeah, look, I do. I grew up in country New South Wales, and in the bush, everyone, tends to jump in when whatever's going on, whether it's, at the local footy club or community events. It's just sort of ingrained in you, I think, that you get involved and you do your bit. And I come from a large Irish Catholic family, and that was certainly instilled in us. So yeah, long history of volunteering and helping me out in my local community, and I must say I love it.
1: Well, someone putting me to shame, Lisa, completely random to the current subject that we're were speaking about earlier, but walked out from donating plasma. Shout out to the team there. They do such a good job, hey, volunteering with plasma. That is next level. Thank you so much, Paul Murphy from the newsroom. A little bit later on, you can expect

0: evenings with Spence Denny.
1: G'day from Spence Denny, and tonight we celebrate two audacious trips through the Northern Territory, one of which is being recreated. The first is the trek by an Anglican missionary who travelled overland on horseback from North Queensland to Hermannsburg in 1913. The trip that's being recreated is the 100th anniversary of a journey up the spine of Australia in a Studebaker in 1926. Two epic journeys tonight after 7 on 105.7 ABC Radio Darwin and the Northern Territory.
0: Thanks, Spence Denny. Hey, and also a big shout out to the volunteers at Kindness Shake, according to Baron in Rapid Creek, a great organisation there as well. Thank you so much. Hey, Adam Steele will be back with you tomorrow. It's been so lovely hanging out with you, and big love to my producer, Sajan, who I would say sees me as an idol. Your news is next.
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6: Good evening, Rio Davis with ABC News. A Northern Territory jury has heard a police officer charged with attempting to pervert the course of justice by allegedly trying to pressure his ex-partner into dropping charges, at one point threatened her child support. Roxanne Fitzgerald explains.
7: The prosecution alleges police officer Carol Jarantowski repeatedly tried to pressure his ex-partner to withdraw aggravated assault charges against him by telling her court proceedings would damage his livelihood, in one case saying she'll be left without child support if she does not drop the charges. A Northern Territory Supreme Court jury today heard in one instance while his ex-partner was taking their children on a flight interstate, he sent several messages urging her to drop the assault proceedings. Mr. Jarantowski has pleaded not guilty, with his lawyer arguing he did not intend to interfere with proceedings.
6: The Federal Treasurer has ordered another six companies to divest their holdings in Northern Minerals amid concerns Chinese-backed investors are trying to seize control of the rare earths mining company. The six investors will have to sell their holdings within the next 2 weeks. Jim Chalmers' office has not explained exactly why he's taken the step, simply saying the decision is about protecting national interests and ensuring compliance with foreign investment frameworks. Australia's chemical regulator has approved an emergency permit for double-strength mouse bait to be used in the grain-growing regions of Western Australia and South Australia. Joanna Prendergast reports.
8: Well, this is the news that some people have been waiting months to hear. Farmers at the moment are sowing their winter crops, and in some parts of Western Australia and South Australia, mice are eating those grains before they can even germinate. They've moved into towns in rural communities. Visiting some of them, you can see dead mice littering the streets. There is mice in the schools, the health centres, the stores. So there's been this overwhelming call for help for quite some time, and help comes in the form of a double-strength bait.
6: Overseas, epidemiologists say the Ebola outbreak in Africa took the whole world by surprise. The World Health Organization has declared the outbreak in the Democratic Republic of Congo and Uganda a public health emergency of international concern. Hundreds have been infected and around 80 people have died so far. Professor Raina McIntyre is the head of the biosecurity program in the Kirby Institute at the University of New South Wales and says it spreads easily through close contact.
9: Ebola is a very serious infection. It seems to be killing about 30% of people who've got infected so far. There's probably more than 300 cases. To grow to be 200 to 300 cases, it's got to have been going on for a while. So it took the whole world by surprise.
6: Ukraine's president says a large-scale drone attack on Russia demonstrates Kyiv's ability to strike long-distance targets. Russian authorities say at least four people have been killed in the massive assault, which they say saw more than 500 drones shot down. There are also reports of Russian energy plants being among the targets. President Volodymyr Zelensky says Ukraine's current long-range capability exceeds Russia's.
10: This is a very serious result. We will increase all forms of supply for our army, drones, ground robots, shells, all resources to maintain proper protection and our active frontline operations.
6: And in sport, Collingwood veteran Scott Pendlebury says he'll spend the build-up to his record-breaking AFL game privately, thanking those who have helped him along the way. The 38-year-old will set a new league record of 433 games on Saturday when the Magpies play the Eagles at the MCG. He's joined other members of the 400 club at the ground today, including Brent Harvey, Michael Tuck, Kevin Bartlett, Sean Burgoyne and Dustin Fletcher. Pendlebury says he wants to keep the week low-key.
11: Probably use this week for me to thank a lot of people that have helped me get here, because without those people, I'm not sitting here. So in my own way, quietly, you know, I'm flicking messages out to people and just trying to go through the list and get around them and let them know what they've meant to me.
6: In the weather for tomorrow, it's mostly sunny south of Elliott, a slight to medium chance of showers elsewhere, increasing to a medium to high chance over the northern and eastern top end, the chance of morning fog in the eastern Arnhem District, Darwin a shower or two, reaching a top of 32 degrees. ABC News.
12: Good evening and welcome to PM. I'm Samantha Donovan, coming to you from the lands of the Wurundjeri people of the Kulin Nation in Melbourne. Tonight, not a death tax. The Prime Minister defends changes to the taxing of trusts. Also, could the Ebola outbreak in Africa spread as far as Australia? And farmers in WA and SA celebrating the approval of a more powerful poison to tackle the disastrous mouse plague.
13: If you're driving along at night time in particular, it's like popping bubble wrap. There are thousands. You are just driving over a sea of mice.
12: First this evening, the federal government is fending off claims from the opposition that it's effectively introducing a new death tax through its newly announced changes to taxes on trusts. The new policy was included in last week's federal budget. It places a flat 30% tax on income from most discretionary trusts. Those trusts are often used to manage wealth and minimise tax. The government points out that deceased estates will be exempt from the new impost, but the coalition insists the change is a death tax by stealth. David Sparks has more.
14: At a time when the major parties are locked in a battle over tax policy, the opposition has hit the government with a claim that's already capturing attention.
15: We're now hearing that these new tax on trusts are going to be a death tax by stealth.
14: Death tax. Those two words have been used in political contests, and it's how Shadow Minister for Employment and Industrial Relations Jane Hume describes the government's plan to apply a 30% tax on income from discretionary trusts.
15: They're going to be a death tax by stealth, because people use trust structures for honest reasons, whether it be setting up a business or whether it be protecting assets.
14: The changes were announced in the federal budget last week. The 30% minimum tax will be imposed on income from discretionary trusts from the 1st of July in 2028. The government argues it will create a fairer system because, as things stand now, the wealthiest 10% of Australians are using discretionary trusts to pay a lower percentage of tax than other Australians on similar incomes. The proposed policy, which still needs to be legislated, would create exemptions to protect certain trusts, including charitable trusts and special disability trusts. Also exempt would be fixed testamentary trusts, which are created as part of a will. And deceased estates would also be exempt. The Treasurer, Jim Chalmers, flatly rejects claims he's setting up a sneaky death tax.
16: There are appropriate exemptions. You know, deceased estates, for example, are exempt. Existing discretionary testamentary trusts are exempt. Fixed trusts are exempt as well, and because that recognises that there are some legitimate purposes. Now, when it comes to some of the conjecture that we've seen in recent days, we need to remember, as we said yesterday, there's no tax on inheritances or inherited assets in the budget.
14: Geraldine McGarry is Head of Group Executive Policy at Chartered Accountants Australia and New Zealand.
17: Well, it really does depend on your situation. So if, you know, if you're in a small business, on the farm, you know, trusts serve different purposes. So it really depends on, you know, what you're using it for and that real underlying purpose. But they are complex, and that's why I really do advise people to talk to their chartered accountant around getting that specialised advice to make sure that they're right for fit for purpose for your individual circumstances.
14: As for whether the changes amount to a death tax by stealth, as claimed by the opposition, Geraldine McGarry says more detail is needed from the government on how the exemptions will work.
17: So at the moment in the budget papers as it stands, if you have a fixed testamentary trust, and that's where you actually get a fixed share of an asset or income, those trusts are actually not going to be subject to the new minimum 30% tax on distributions. But if you have a normal testamentary discretionary trust, which is where things, you know, there's no obligation to pay you any money in any particular year, so it actually is all at the discretion of the trustee. As it stands now, it looks like that 30% minimum tax on distributions will apply to those people. So we're waiting for the legislation. We're waiting for more detail to actually see what's in, what's out.
14: Donovan Castlin is an expert on taxation at the University of Tasmania and the director of the UTAS Tax Clinic.
18: I think that this notion of a death tax is politically charged language. I think that both the budget papers and the explainers have been quite clear in terms of the exemptions that are put in place for a number of different arrangements. But I think the bigger concern is, notwithstanding that current arrangements may be excluded from any policy that is introduced, what happens in the future? But the devil will certainly be in the detail. And I expect there's going to be a lot of phone calls to tax lawyers and estate planners over the next couple of years.
12: Donovan Castlin from the University of Tasmania. David Sparks with that report. The number of medicines listed on Australia's pharmaceutical benefits scheme is growing. The Commonwealth scheme subsidises the cost of prescription drugs so more people can access them. And in his budget speech last week, the Treasurer Jim Chalmers announced $6 billion is being invested in it. Among the new drugs to be subsidised are treatments for cystic fibrosis and multiple sclerosis. Kimberly Price reports.
19: Tamara Dawson knows the importance of accessing immunotherapy treatments after being diagnosed with stage 4 melanoma.
20: I was in my mid-30s and I was fit and healthy, mum to a one-year-old, and my life had been tracking along really well until such time that I was diagnosed with metastatic melanoma.
19: She was prescribed two drugs to use together, Opdivo and Yervoy.
20: I was really fortunate to ride the wave of immunotherapy treatments, so I was able to access immunotherapy soon after I was diagnosed. I'm pleased to report that I am now cancer-free and I am fit and healthy.
19: When Tamara Dawson was first diagnosed 11 years ago, melanoma was one of the only cancers the immunotherapy treatments were listed for on the PBS. Now they're available more broadly.
20: Irrespective of cancer type. So it's a world first.
19: Almost $6 billion has been invested into the PBS in this year's budget. Treasurer Jim Chalmers says cystic fibrosis patients on a Lyftrek could now save up to $250,000 a year. That saving is something Genevieve Handley knows all too well after being diagnosed with CF 37 years ago.
21: There have been people who have put mortgages on houses, who have sold cars, and who have been paying for these medicines out of pocket as they've waited for perhaps their subtype of CF to be listed or right back at the start when these weren't listed at all and no one had access.
19: Genevieve Handley says it's important to note that not all treatments for cystic fibrosis are on the PBS. And through her role as the head of advocacy and policy with the non-for-profit CF Together, she is hopeful that continuous glucose monitors for CF-related diabetes will soon be added.
21: It is probably one of the most significant complications that can occur. And there's a relatively small cost for this device compared to the money that can be saved, because additional hospital admissions or additional antibiotics actually cost more.
19: Adding medicines to the PBS gives patients more affordable treatment options. That's something Sarah Flame has been considering in her management of multiple sclerosis.
0: In the last 12 or so years, I've been on 3 different drugs.
19: She's not currently using Briumvi, but with the drug added to the PBS, it's now an option Sarah Flame is considering.
0: It would be potentially the next line of defence for me. From what I've heard about this new therapy is it's only twice a year you need to go in and have the infusions, and that's fantastic. Back in the day, I used to inject myself daily.
19: The PBS is delivered through a co-payment scheme, with the government footing the majority of the bill for the medicines and the patients paying a smaller amount. Sarah Norris is a professor at the University of Sydney's School of Public Health.
1: Regardless of whether that medicine costs $1,000 or $10,000, as the patient, you still only pay $7.70. Or $25.
19: Sarah Norris says the PBS Advisory Committee requires a lot of boxes to be ticked, and it can take years for a drug submission to be finally added to the PBS.
1: So they think about the condition that the medicine is proposed to be used for. They look at its clinical effectiveness, its safety, and its cost effectiveness. And then they're always interested in how does this medicine perform relative to what we already do at the moment?
19: But for people like Sarah Flame living with MS, having more affordable treatment options is life-changing.
0: Because every single new drug that comes on, it represents hope.
12: Kimberly Price with that report. Farmers dealing with a catastrophic mouse plague in Western Australia and South Australia are welcoming the emergency approval of double-strength baits by Australia's chemical regulator today. Earlier this year, the CSIRO estimated there were 8,000 mice per hectare in parts of WA's northern grain-growing area. Locals say the mice population and their own anxiety have both been growing as they've been campaigning for the approval of the stronger baits. Isabel Masali has this report.
22: A farmer drives along a dirt road at night as mice run out from every direction. For months, residents in parts of WA and SA have been living this nightmare.
13: We see hundreds. Hundreds. If you're driving along at night time in particular, it's like popping bubble wrap. There are thousands. You are just driving over a sea of mice.
22: That's Karen Chappell, the president of the Shire of Morawa in WA's Midwest, and a local farmer. She says this mouse plague comes at a huge economic cost, but there's a physical and emotional toll too.
13: Our members of our community are weary. They are tired. The owners of our local businesses are beside themselves. They have to get up every morning. They go in, they set traps, or they clean up the mice, they clean up the benches, and then they work for the day. They pick up dead mice all day long, and before they go home at the end of the day, they set baits and traps again. They get up the next morning and they go through the same process again.
22: But today there's some relief for farmers and residents like Karen Chappell. The Australian Pesticides and Veterinary Medicines Authority has conditionally allowed the manufacture and sale of bait containing 50 grams per kilogram of zinc phosphide. That's double-strength mouse baits.
13: It's good news because it means that any further baiting, once the new strength bait is available, any baiting going forward will be far more effective. The best bait possible is the best outcome.
22: So why weren't the previous baits working? Bill Bateman is an Associate Professor of Ecology at Curtin University. He explains there are two kinds of baits. Second-generation baits can impact animals that eat poisoned mice. So this type has recently been withdrawn from shelves.
23: But there are first-generation baits, and this is what is being asked for and has been asked for before, which is double-strength first-generation baits. And these first-generation baits are things like zinc phosphide. And zinc phosphide can kill mice, but it can't always kill them on the first time they eat that bait. So that's why farmers are asking for double strength. So you've got a higher chance of killing the mouse when it eats a little bit of bait the first time round. So it never learns not to eat that bait.
22: The grain industry has been lobbying the APVMA for access to this bait. Andrew Wiedemann is with Grain Producers Australia.
24: It's a critically significant day today for the industry to be able to get this back in growers' hands.
22: But he cautions it will take some time to make a difference, with conditions including mandatory training before people can purchase it.
24: We would ask that growers that are interested in getting this certificate to be able to go in and finally purchase, to jump on those Zooms. We'll be running a few of them this week in Western Australia to try and obviously allow farmers to understand what's involved and the reporting that's involved in the background so they can actually access this. And while that's happening, of course, the bait manufacturers will be working on getting that bait across and into Western Australia as quickly as possible.
22: Grain Producers SA CEO Brad Perry says the double-strength bait has been effective in the past.

0: asked.
1: We did a survey a few years ago that that grape producers said that it was a lot more effective to use the ZP50, and almost that there was some sort of tolerance building up with the mice on the ZP25. So having double strength and hitting them at once, you know, saving a lot of cost and time than trying to hit them a few times with the single strength. So that seemed to be the biggest benefit. That's why we're pleased to see, even though it's under emergency permit conditions, that's now available to growers.
0: Brad Perry from Grain Producers SA. That report from Isabel Massali and Angus Randall. This is PM. I'm Samantha Donovan. You can hear all our programs live or later on ABC Listen. The World Health Organization has declared the outbreak of the Ebola virus in Africa a public health emergency of international concern. So far, at least 80 people have died and about 300 suspected cases have been detected. The WHO is warning the outbreak in the Democratic Republic of the Congo and Uganda could be much larger than is currently being reported, and there's a risk the virus could spread to neighbouring countries. Dr. Peter Bye-James from the Faculty of Health at Southern Cross University has treated Ebola patients, and I asked him to explain how the virus spreads.
2: It is transferred mainly by direct contact with an infected person, mainly by bodily fluid, that is the blood, the vomit, or through the semen, or a contaminated material. It's not an airborne disease.
0: And what are the symptoms of the disease?
2: Yeah, the symptoms are obviously, vomiting, diarrhea, fever is key, very high fever, and in severe cases, bleeding in your mouth or through the nose, or sometimes even through your eyes or ears, and also internal bleeding can occur.
0: You were a frontline worker in the Ebola outbreak in Sierra Leone in 2014-15. What was it like working there at that time?
2: It was really scary, you know, because that was the first time Ebola actually happened in that part of Africa. And so even us as healthcare providers, it was something that was new to us. We read about it in the books, but we have not actually seen it, you know, face to face. So it was really scary. And at the beginning, we didn't know how to really contain it. So, yeah, it was actually scary. You know, because me personally, I lost some of my colleagues who were actually treating those patients. It was really scary during that time.
0: And some health workers have already died in this outbreak. Are you confident that the surveillance lessons from that last big outbreak have been learnt?
2: I can say those lessons have been learnt, but the uniqueness of this current outbreak is because of the other factors. One of them is insecurity. Where the current outbreak is, there are a lot of militia fighting, you know, a lot of insecurity going on. And because of that, healthcare workers obviously are finding it difficult to even do the basics, that is contact tracing and isolation. I believe that that is one of the things that is actually hampering whatever response effort that is going on. And that will have contributed to the spread. And obviously, the other reason is a mining area. So there are a lot of movement going on in that region, you know, and because of the humanitarian issue there, because due to the war that is there, people are moving from one place to the other. So because of that, you know, people will be infected and they move. And even the two cases that have been reported in neighboring Uganda is as a result of that. That is the key issue that is affecting response currently.
0: And what would the coordination be like between the different countries in this part of Eastern Africa? Do they get along? Would they be working together, or is there conflict?
2: Yeah, well, obviously, in this situation, they will obviously try to get along because now it's now a threat to their own internal security and regional security. And so, obviously, the African Center for Disease Control is actually really at the forefront of the current outbreak, trying to coordinate countries. In fact, currently there's a huge alert for South Sudan because South Sudan also borders, is close to that area. So for people, they are actually monitoring a lot of movement there to see that the cases are not transferred to that region. So there's a form of coordination currently going on. And then obviously,

0: Obviously, it will require, even if before this time it has not been so strong, but now it will require a proper coordination, among those countries, especially DRC and Uganda, and also South Sudan. But again, I must say that because of the weak health system in those countries, coordination can be a little bit difficult. And again, because of the war that is going on, insecurity. So I think that is why it is a little bit concerning currently.
1: Dr. Bai James, do you think this outbreak of Ebola can be contained in Africa and not spread elsewhere in the world?
0: Yes, it can be contained in Africa. It has happened before.
1: Should Australians avoid travelling to that part of Africa?
0: Yeah, for now, I'll advise that Australians avoid traveling to that part of Africa, especially those, especially the affected country like DR Congo, as of now.
1: And what sort of quarantine measures should be put in place at the Australian border for anyone travelling here from that part of Africa?
0: Then those, if people are coming from that region, they should be quarantined for at least 21 days and see that they don't show any signs and symptoms of the disease before they are allowed to go out in the public.
1: But that's not being done as yet, is it?
0: I believe the authorities will be taking measures towards that now, because one thing I know, Australia has a very robust border security and public health protocol.
1: Dr. Peter Bai-James from the Faculty of Health at Southern Cross University. The nation's former Deputy Chief Health Officer is calling for the price of legal cigarettes to be slashed. Dr. Nick Coatsworth has told a Senate inquiry today that reducing the excise Australians pay on cigarettes could disrupt the thriving black market, allowing governments to reduce the number of people who are smoking. Department of Health officials don't share that view, though, and have today told the same inquiry that cutting the tax on legal cigarettes could prompt young people to start smoking. Oliver Gordon has more.
2: The Australian Association of Convenience Stores has previously lobbied alongside tobacco companies to prevent plain packaging laws for cigarettes.
3: The retailers I represent today have lost more than $2.5 billion in legal tobacco sales over the last 5 years.
2: Today, the organisation's chief executive, Theo Fakari, told a Senate inquiry the explosion of illegal tobacco has left the retailers he represents out of pocket.
3: In 2025 alone, our industry lost $750 million in legal tobacco sales.
2: He says the damage the burgeoning illicit industry is inflicting isn't just financial.
3: One of our members in Sydney, who operates 6 stores, was approached by criminals demanding they sell illicit tobacco and pay protection money.
2: Mr. Fukari is adamant Australia is taxing legal cigarettes too highly and forcing consumers to the black market.
3: We need to reduce the excise by 50%. We believe that will make a legal packet around $25. In comparison to, and it's hard to get data, on average, an illegal pack, if you buy it from a store, not a carton, is around $15.
2: The surge in the illegal trade has already cost the federal government billions of dollars in excise revenue. This is the second hearing of the Senate inquiry. At the first hearing, public health groups and the Australian Federal Police argued adamantly against cutting the excise charged on legal smokes. Both suggested organised crime syndicates would simply lower their prices, creating a race to the bottom on cigarette prices. Today, Department of Health officials argued reductions in the tax could see more young people smoking and decreased quit attempts by existing smokers. High-profile clinician Dr. Nick Coatsworth has today argued against those groups.
4: I do think it's a bigger problem to have a burgeoning illicit market funding organised crime than the health problems created by smoking.
2: The infectious diseases expert, who held the Deputy Chief Health Officer role in the early years of the COVID pandemic, says governments need to regain control of the market.
4: It makes me feel slightly unwell that I'm adopting the same position as the tobacco industry, who want to drop the excise. But we need to get, as a government, as public health professionals, as a community, we have to get back control first before we can start to drive those numbers down again. Numbers that are probably, I think, going up.
2: Associate Professor Raglan Maddox leads the Tobacco Free Program at the Australian National University and says it's too early to tell if the explosion of cheap illegal cigarettes has led to an uptick in smokers.
5: But I think if you walk around cities, towns, anywhere,

0: around Australia, you can see that the illicit industry is really trying to push a product and normalize a product to essentially addict a whole new cohort of people to use their product, as we've seen these declines continue over a long period.
1: The researcher doesn't believe cutting taxes on legal cigarettes is the right way to reduce the harm associated with smoking.
0: We see products in the Western Pacific region available for about $2.30 a pack. And so therefore the profit on something like a pack of cigarettes for $2.30 after tax is incredibly cheap. We know that at the moment around Australia, you can buy cheap smokes for somewhere between $10 to $15. And so if we removed all the tax, essentially the illicit market would still be cheaper than the regulated market. So the challenge we actually have is enforcing the law, supporting people to quit and to stay quit.
1: The committee is expected to report its findings at the end of June.
2: Oliver Gordon. Thanks for joining me for PM. I'm Samantha Donovan. The podcast of the full program is available on ABC Listen. And we'll be back at the same time tomorrow. Good night.

0: Good evening, Rio Davis with ABC News. Northern Territory Police are calling on the public to help them identify skeletal remains after DNA testing revealed new information about them. Tilda Colling reports.
1: Human remains were found near Charlotte River, about 40 kilometres outside Darwin in 2012. Northern Territory Police say Australian Federal Police have since used advanced forensic techniques, including radiocarbon dating and DNA testing, to reveal new information. Police say the remains are of an Aboriginal man who died in his early 30s, sometime between 1971 and 1982. They found his diet was mostly marine, indicating he lived in the northern top end or nearby islands. They're calling on anyone with a missing loved one or know someone who fits that profile to contact NT Police.
0: Northern Territory Police have launched a new high-visibility operation today in an effort to address rising crime rates in Palmerston. Joseph Hathaway-Wilson reports.
2: New crime statistics show property crime in Darwin increased by nearly 30% over the year to March, while violent crime increased by 22% over the same period. Today, Northern Territory Police have launched Operation Ventura and say they'll be deploying high-visibility patrols, wanding and traffic operations in hotspots at peak times. They'll be focusing on compliance with domestic violence orders, court orders and bail conditions, in coordination with Larrakia Nation and a number of government departments, including health, housing, education and children and families.
0: Australians with family trusts are being urged to seek professional advice about the federal government's proposed tax changes. The government wants to introduce a minimum 30% tax rate on some discretionary trusts, targeting wealthy Australians who split income to reduce tax. The Coalition has labelled it a death tax, but Treasurer Jim Chalmers rejects the claim. Geraldine Magaray from Chartered Accountants Australia and New Zealand says the rules around trusts can be difficult to navigate.
3: Trusts serve different purposes, so it really depends on, you know, what you're using it for and that real underlying purpose. So, but they are complex, and that's why I really do advise people to talk to their chartered accountant around getting that specialised advice to make sure that they're right for your individual circumstances.
0: Overseas, Médecins Sans Frontières is preparing to scale up its response to an Ebola outbreak in the Democratic Republic of Congo. The World Health Organization has declared the outbreak in the DRC and Uganda a public health emergency of international concern, following at least 80 deaths. MSF Australia's Simon Eccleshall says they'll be helping by strengthening health surveillance and managing cases.
4: Even though, as stated, there is no vaccine or antiviral available for this variant, there is a very good chance of survival if we can stabilise the patient, ensure that they have correct hydration and that we can keep them alive long enough so that their own body can fight the virus.
0: The Dutch cruise ship hit by a deadly hantavirus outbreak has arrived in the Netherlands port city of Rotterdam. Patricia Tiano reports.
5: 25 crew members and two medical personnel aboard cruise ship MV Hondius will now disembark and enter quarantine as the vessel begins to be disinfected. Ship operator Oceanwide Expedition says no one on board is experiencing any symptoms.

0: symptoms. Crew members unable to return home will be quarantined in the Netherlands. The outbreak has so far claimed 3 lives, including a Dutch couple, who health officials say were the first exposed to the illness while visiting South America. Dozens of people have been placed into quarantine around the world, including in Perth, where 4 Australians, 1 permanent resident, and 1 New Zealander are at the Bullsbrook Centre for National Resilience.
1: And equal all-time VFL-AFL games record holder Brent Harvey says no one will surpass Scott Pendlebury's record for the most games played by the end of his career. Harvey played 432 matches for North Melbourne before retiring in 2016. Pendlebury will break Harvey's record when Collingwood hosts the West Coast Eagles at the MCG on Saturday. Harvey says he's been reflecting on his own career achievements ahead of the weekend.
2: You just understand how much help you need to along the way, and family, friends, staff, everybody in the football club. So I think he'll reflect on that and understand that it's not only his journey, it's everybody else's, and good on him.
1: In the weather for tomorrow, it's mostly sunny South Valley at a slight to medium chance of showers elsewhere, increasing to a medium to high chance over the northern and eastern top end. ABC News.
3: Carpets of mice have blanketed parts of WA's Midwest grain-growing region as the community battles with the plague of rodents.
4: We have mice everywhere. We have mice in our homes, we have mice in our cars, they're in our sheds, they're in our paddocks, they're at the school, they're everywhere. And they're invading, they're eating their way into food containers, and it's just horrid.
3: Today, Australia's chemical regulator has conditionally allowed double-strength mouse baits to tackle the plague. We're going to have more on that. And a visit from a United Nations expert prompts a Year 4 classroom in regional northeast Victoria to ask some interesting questions.
5: Is climate change something

0: and this is Australia Wide, broadcasting from Whadjuk Country, Perth. That's the sound of dozens of mice scurrying around in a large canola seed bank. A mouse plague in parts of WA and South Australia has led to the National Chemical Regulator approving emergency permits for stronger mouse baits. So just how bad are these swarms? Our reporter in the Midwest of Western Australia, Jo Prendergast, explains.
1: Residents in regional WA say it's the worst they've ever seen. A recent study by the CSIRO estimated there are up to 8,000 mice living in every hectare of WA's northern grain belt. Farmers say the mice are eating planted seed before it's even had a chance to grow, and the vermin have made their way into towns. In Morawa, a town in WA's Midwest, Shire President Karen Chappell says people were finding mice nesting in their beds.
2: It is just foul. We are living with mice running through our yards, through our homes, through our streets. They are everywhere.
1: The local grocer even hired extra staff to check products for mice and clean up dead rodents. Mice infestations are nothing new in grain regions. In 1993, a mouse plague across New South Wales, South Australia and Victoria caused about $96 million worth of damage. In 2021, a plague across towns and farms in New South Wales and Queensland cost the agricultural sector around $1 billion. To curb the mouse plague, farmers use traps and baits, but Karen Chappell says this year the baits aren't able to keep up.
2: We're baiting, we're catching, we're trapping, but we just can't win the fight.
1: After months of asking for help, the National Chemical Regulator, the Australian Pesticides and Veterinary Medicines Authority, has conditionally allowed the manufacture of bait containing 50 grams per kilogram of zinc phosphide. That's double the usual amount. CSIRO Research Officer Steve Henry co-authored papers on the efficacy of stronger baits.
3: So effectively, all of those four studies have showed exactly what farmers were telling us, that the 25-gram bait doesn't work consistently.
1: Andrew Wiedemann is from Grain Producers Australia and says it's a relief for the industry, but the wait for stronger baits has come at a cost for some farmers.
4: It's a relief for sure in the short to near term, but obviously it's come at a cost already in particularly WA, where growers are already faced with having to re-sow crops that we're acutely aware of.
1: He says farmers will need to be trained and accredited in using the bait before they can buy it. The APVMA says specific use instructions and controls are in place to reduce the risk to wildlife, humans and the environment.
0: And thanks to Jo Prendergast for that update.
5: ABC Australia Wide.
0: Among the desert landscapes and the magnificent rock formations iconic to Central Australia are the Aboriginal rangers who care for the land. It's a vocation that has historically been male-dominated, but a recent women's ranger camp has helped encourage more women to get involved in the protection of sacred sites and stories. Elsie Lange has the story.
6: At the base of the towering boulders of Nadala Gorge on eastern Aranda country, where bright green spinifex climbs the ochre-red rocks, Andrina Williams grinds leaves into a thick pulp using two stones.
7: Andrina Williams.
8: Williams. And what's your country? Are you from around here?
7: We come from Hart's Range.
6: True. The leaves are called arata in her language, and she is using them to make bush medicine, which can help soothe skin. The Eastern Aranda woman from Hart's Range works the leaves like a grandmother might knead bread, back and forth, hitting, pulling and pushing the green against the grey stone. Ms Williams is one of dozens of Central Land Council Aboriginal rangers who gathered at Ross River, east of Alice Springs, last week for the 2026 Women's Ranger Camp. The rangers are employed by the CLC to care for and protect the desert landscapes of their ancestors. They play a crucial role in environmental and cultural conservation, particularly for the Northern Territory's women-only sacred sites and practices.
8: And who taught you how to do this?
7: My grandmother and my Mum and Dad and the elders showed me and taught me how to collect and how to make it.
6: Northern Aranda woman and CLC Women's Land Management Facilitator Lily Madden says

0: The Ranger Camp is a chance for women from across Central Australia to upskill, teach and learn about the work of their counterparts in other regions. Workshops for the women at this year's camp included digital storytelling, as well as data collection, surveying and recording.
1: Historically, in land management section, it's been a very male-dominated space, and so, but there are women's sites, you know. There's women's law and culture, and we have to look after that and uphold that. And so that's why, you know, we're encouraging more women to join us, get on board with our ranger teams, continue to care for our, you know, our mothers, our grandmothers, our great-grandmothers' sites and stories, because that's ultimately, you know, what our rangers do. We're going out to sacred sites, we're putting up fences, protecting them, checking water, you know, controlling pests, burning country the right way too. These are just a few things that, you know, what our rangers do, and that's why we need more women rangers.
0: The Ranger Camp is also centred around well-being, with doctors, lawyers and counsellors on site to answer questions and provide support, with yoga and nail painting also a part of the activities. It has been a welcome reprieve from the heaviness that has shrouded Central Australia in recent weeks following the search and recovery of Kumanjai little baby's body.
1: The last few weeks have been really intense for our communities, and at the beginning of today we had a minute's silence to take that time, because we know, especially as women, you know, we're holding a lot in our community. So to be able to come to these places and take that time away from, you know, all of our families takes a lot.
0: Former ranger Josephine Grant was the first Aboriginal woman to coordinate a ranger group leading the Amudjara Rangers based at Tea Tree. She wants to see more women rangers take part in the program.
2: Everybody feel happy, you know, women sharing their stories and kind of work together. It's going to be an amazing thing. And we want more women rangers to join in, like woman power. We want that.
3: You were a ranger. How long, what kind of...
2: I was a ranger for 10 years. Then I just left in 2022. For me, for rangers, is looking after the country, getting to go on country, visiting country, and getting learning knowledge from our elders. It's a good opportunity to learn from other rangers or TOs. We all like look after country, and we represent our ancestors and ourselves and our rangers and our community. That's the whole point of being a ranger, to take care of your country. So it's your also your identity. Culture is who you are and what you believe in.
0: There is something especially intimate about the East Macdonald Rangers. They are not as appreciated as their Western counterparts, but they do open up, revealing colours and layers the longer you drive and the further you look. Nadala Gorge is part of Helena Buzzacott's country, and as she walks through the ancient, immense formation filled with thousands of petroglyphs, her sense of pride glows, palpable.
3: Why is it important for the women rangers to come together?
4: It's very important so other ladies who haven't had the chance to, who haven't had the opportunity to sit down and do bush medicine, to watch and learn from the elders and, yeah, on which plants to use. I feel so proud because it's really beautiful country. Yeah, I always have a good feeling coming out here, like how my mum used to say, and now, yeah, I'm getting those feelings. I can feel the presence of the elders, and, yeah.
5: That was Eastern Aranda traditional owner Helena Buzzacott ending Elsie Lange's story there. With less than a year until new smoke alarm laws come into effect, it's estimated more than 1 million homes across Queensland still aren't compliant. Those in the industry say many aren't aware of the changes, which could leave them vulnerable should a fire occur. Sally Wilson has this story.
6: The day Brandon Lewis lost everything in a house fire is still raw, more than a decade on.
7: It was very surreal, and I thought that it couldn't actually be happening. And then when I got to the house and saw it just engulfed in flames, as well as having the fireys running out their hoses and everything, it was, yeah, it just didn't feel real, and probably didn't for a few days.
6: Neighbours were alerted to the fire by the sound of smoke alarms.
7: Once we finally got access, it was pretty devastating, knowing that we'd lost everything that we'd worked for. And back then, you know, we were doing it really tough. We didn't have much money. We were counting pennies just to put fuel in the car. And to then lose everything.

0: everything that was, and not have insurance as a tenant as well. It was quite devastating.
1: He has since dedicated his career to ensuring no one endures the same fate, installing smoke alarms as part of his electrical business in North Queensland.
0: It was an electrical fire that started it, and so now, especially owning an electrical business, it's always front of mind. Like, everything we do needs to be done with the utmost care, and ensuring that everything is safe and compliant. That way this doesn't happen to me again or any of our clients.
1: From the 1st of January next year, all homes must be fitted with interconnected photoelectric smoke alarms in every bedroom and hallway. But there's grave concerns in the industry. The public isn't prepared. Marika Oliver-Nelson is with Smoke Alarm Solutions.
2: There's around about 1.2 million properties still needing to be upgraded. Of course, there's no way of really telling the true statistics, but just by speaking with other providers and the amount of properties that's in Queensland and that we know that would have been upgraded, we allocate about 1.2 million properties.
1: The legislation was introduced following coronial recommendations made after the tragic Slacks Creek fire, which claimed the lives of 11 people in 2011. Queensland Fire Department Superintendent Mark Halverson says people are aware of their obligations.
3: The Queensland Fire Service is very active in promoting. There's a number of other industry stakeholders who are out there also assisting with that promotion. And we strongly believe that on the back of the previous two implementation phases which came in, where people did become aware of their obligations when they were required to meet those ones, either at the initial build or the tenanted properties. So similarly, we're very confident that people will be very familiar with their requirements. And once they understand the safety benefits to be achieved, they'll be willingly wanting to install those smoke alarms.
1: The average cost to professionally fit out a four-bedroom house with smoke alarms is about $800. In the current cost of living crisis, there's concerns that people will go without. It's a fear held by Ms. Oliver Nelson from Smoke Alarm Solutions.
2: We know of a few cases where owners did not want to upgrade the properties and criminal charges were laid. So look, the risks are real. It is not something that you can delay. It is happening in 2027. It is just best to get on board now, get your property compliant. You don't want to be one of those owners who left it till last minute and there's not enough electricians to upgrade your property. For your tenant safety, for your family safety, it has to be done. Just get on board, because alarms may increase in price as demand increases as well. So it's just best to get on board now.
1: And a message Brandon Lewis hopes will get through in time.
0: If you think that it might not happen to you, it could. It happened to me, and I definitely didn't think it was going to happen to me, being in a rental where everything was supposed to be compliant. It's important that we are insured, that we do have everything up to the standards that we possibly can, the highest standards that we possibly can, so that we're protecting not only our furniture and our stuff, but our families as well.
4: Sally Wilson with that story from Townsville in Queensland. Climate change is a complicated topic, and talking about what a hotter future will look like can be confronting. So how do you tell school-age kids about climate change without making them afraid? In the northeast of Victoria, Bright Primary School brought in an expert from the United Nations to answer their students' questions. Rural reporter Annie Brown went along.
5: These primary school students have a lot of questions about climate change.
6: I got two questions. My first one is, when did climate change begin?
7: Good question.
5: They're speaking to the United Nations Special Rapporteur on Climate and Human Rights, Professor Aliza Morgera.
6: My second question is, how many languages do you know?
7: I know 4.5.
5: Her role at the UN is to collect evidence on how climate change is impacting on human rights around the world. She says it's crucial that young people have a sense of hope about the future.
7: Yeah, I think children are very interested about what we can do about it and how much we can go back or move towards a safer climate. And I think that's a really crucial question, because often, you know, in the media, even in public discourse, we might get a sense that, you know, we're doomed or And that's not the reality. Science is saying everything that happens this year, next year, and the very immediate future can have a huge impact on securing a safer climate for all of us. And we have the science available to know what that priority actions should be. One example, of course, we've been talking a bit about phasing out fossil fuels. We know that that's the main cause of climate change. And while governments are finding that very difficult and often avoid the conversation, that is the necessary conversation really to make sure climate action is meaningful and protects everyone's human rights, but also ensures that those who are most affected, and there are people here in Australia who are most affected, and children are certainly one of them, are effectively protected by our public authorities.
5: In regional agricultural areas like the northeast of Victoria, Professor Morgera says there's plenty of impacts of climate change.
7: It's important to think about that the long-term impacts have already short-term impacts. So thinking about shortage of water, the impacts of, you know, that threat of increased forest fires, more frequent, more also more harmful, and what they mean for people's choices, in terms of like how we protect maybe more biodiverse areas that can not only contribute to prevention of fire, but also support the water cycle, support also healthy food systems, and really having that knowledge, maybe having conversations about how all elements of our natural environment are also ways to support good living, human resilience, healthy foods, and, you know, safe access to water as well.
5: Professor Morgera says all the evidence points towards moving away from fossil fuels. However, switching to renewable energy needs to be done without impacting people's human rights.
7: So what I've been seeing around the world about renewables is that there is a push to do it fast and cut red tape. And unfortunately, that is not necessarily the best way to do it. Again, we have the science to know how to develop renewables in ways that are most beneficial to people, that can be compatible with agricultural use. And so it's important not to rush, not to skip steps, particularly environmental impact assessments, but also have really inclusive conversations with the communities who may find themselves in the proximity of renewables development, to really hear all their concerns and co-develop approaches that will make sense. Because again, renewables shouldn't be developed at the expense of anyone's human rights, and there's so much potential for renewables to even fulfill needs that have been left behind by the fossil fuel-based economy. So making sure everyone has equal access to energy, the energy is compatible with agriculture and water protection. We have all the science to do that, but we need good processes where we take the time to talk to everyone and make sure we plan them in the right way.
5: So what do the students have to say? This is Year 6 student Elsie Fenton.
8: I learnt that the countries that are getting most affected are the ones that aren't really doing too much about, like, aren't affecting the climate change that much. Like, they aren't doing too much that's creating the climate change, but they're getting affected the worst.
5: Is climate change something that you're concerned about as an issue, I guess?
8: Yeah.
5: What is it about that concerns you?
8: Well, just that some people made a whole bunch of mistakes and now the future generations have to deal with it, because, like, there's something, now we've created something wrong with the planet and we've hurt the planet.
5: Living at the foot of Victoria's snowfields, 11-year-old Murphy Tripp says he worries about a future without skiing.
9: I want to keep on skiing up at our mountain, and I like skiing a lot. And yeah, it's scary because there's it's basically the bigger countries are the ones who are making all the climate change happen, and then the smaller countries are getting hit for it.
5: Overall, Year 4 student Hazel Pike is optimistic we can do something about climate change.
10: I feel like we can make a change if society actually puts their mind to it and actually goes, well, we're causing this climate change to happen, and society goes, well, we need to fix this, then I reckon we can.
4: Year 4 student Hazel Pike from Bright Primary School, ending that story there from Annie Brown. Some very articulate children there. For those with a passion for horses and thrill-seeking tendencies, the sport of camp drafting is very popular, particularly in the bush. It takes precision, skill and speed, along with a high level of horsemanship, and the ability to read cattle behaviour. Lily McCure went along to a camp drafting clinic in far west New South Wales to find out what hooks riders into the sport.
11: And then catch your cow's head, get to that eye, get to that blocking section.
12: In the small community of Topar, amongst the red dirt and flies, horse riders and spectators watch intently as cattle are moved around a small yard.

0: Horse trainer Jay Charnock is demonstrating how to cut out a cow from a mob on horseback.
1: Better. Okay, same thing. Notice when I was on this mare, that cow turned.
0: Jay is a horse trainer and camp drafting teacher from the New South Wales mid-north coast. He's travelled to outback New South Wales to find the next generation of camp drafters and share his knowledge and passion for the sport.
2: The thing I like about horses is just every horse is different. They're a challenge. There's a huge psychology in training horses, and I really like the getting to know a horse, getting teamwork with a horse, and starting a horse from scratch from absolutely nothing and bringing it right through to being a top level competition horse.
0: It's not for the faint-hearted though, and as Jay explains, there's a lot at stake.
2: You've got what they call a camp, which is an arena that's about 15 to 18 metres across, a small arena, about 25, 30 metres deep, and there's seven to eight cows in there. You've got to go in and separate one cow out, bring it up to the front of the camp yard while it's trying to get back to its buddies, and your horse has to be able to sidestep like a football player to block that cow, a bit like a collie dog, on sheep, and some of these horses have got that bred into them. From there, we call for the gate, they open the two gates, and then we step on to an arena that's about half the size of a football field. And out on that arena, four pegs that you've got to go around. So you sort of come out and you go round one peg, figure eight, round the other one, and down and through the top two, which they call the gate. And the moment that you leave that camp yard, you've got 40 seconds to do that pattern out there with your cow. It's a challenging sport because you've got to control three brains under pressure. You've got to control yours, the nerves and everything like that. You've got to control your horses, and then you've got to control the cow's brain to go where you want it to go. So it is a tricky sport, but a lot of people are doing it, a lot of people are picking it up, and the more time you can spend around cattle and around people with good horses and learning horsemanship and that sort of thing, the better you'll go.
0: As for how the sport originated back in the day, Jay says it all started out as a bit of fun.
2: It was basically originated out on stock camps, and it was, guys would be moving cattle around and, from paddock to paddock, and, one cow might break out and the fella would get on his, he'd be on a horse and he'd have to go and lap it around and get it off a tree and, round another bush and back into the mob or whatever, and guarantee there would have been a bit of Aussie larrikinism going on there. They would have said, my horse can do that better than yours.
0: While many participants and attendees to the annual Topar camp draft are often locals, some travel long distances to chase cattle in the red dirt arena. Annabelle Hudson and her family from Beaufort, Victoria, have been travelling the 800 kilometres to Topar for about a decade. She says they enjoy the different atmosphere of the event.
3: We love coming up here, us Hudson, in the red dirt. We always say we're playing in the red dirt. We love it.
0: Lily Anderson from Simbrick Vale Station, 180 kilometres northeast of Broken Hill, has been riding ever since she was little. She's new to the camp drafting scene but is keen to give it a crack.
4: I reckon it's pretty fun. You've got to have a lot of skill and a lot of patience for it, but it's a great sport.
0: As for Jay, he's impressed to see how the sport continues to grow and expand Australia-wide.
2: A lot more bigger competitions are starting to pop up, and people are wanting more horses trained and, wanting to be at those big events. Some of the events now to win are $100,000. So, it's a lot has happened in the last 10 years of camp drafting.
5: It's a lot of money. Horse trainer Jay Charnock ending that story there from Lily McCure. And that is Australia-wide for today with me, Sinead Mangan. Cheerio.

0: Good evening. Rio Davis with ABC News. A Supreme Court jury has heard a Northern Territory police officer allegedly repeatedly pressured his ex-partner to drop aggravated assault charges against him, including by threatening to take away child support. Carol Jawantowski has pleaded not guilty to one charge of attempting to pervert the course of justice, with his lawyer arguing he did not intend to interfere with criminal proceedings. But prosecutors allege he repeatedly messaged her and told her court proceedings would damage his livelihood. The overseas investment company that owns a Central Australian cattle station says it had no idea the station was planning to cull 20,000 native birds. George Nickel reports.
1: The NT government gave Newcastle Waters Station permission to shoot and poison up to 15,000 galahs and 5,000 corallas, which the station manager said had been damaging equipment and workers' mental health. The permit prompted concerns from environmentalists who noted Newcastle Waters Station's proximity to an important wetland and the possibility other bird species might be unintentionally killed. The UK-based investor company that owns the company, Terra Firma, has since given a statement on social media saying they were not aware of the cull and have directed management to stop any plans to do so.
0: Grain Producers South Australia says it's hoping growers will have quick access to double-strength mouse baits following the approval of an emergency permit for them. Australia's chemical regulator has conditionally allowed the manufacture and sale of the stronger baits amid mouse plagues in Western Australia and South Australia's farming regions. Brad Perry from Grain Producers SA says while it would have been ideal for the bait to have been made available earlier, he's hoping it will help control mice populations.
2: Having double strength and hitting them at once, saving a lot of cost and time than trying to hit them a few times with the single strength. So that seemed to be the biggest benefit.
0: The Federal Treasurer, Jim Chalmers, is defending the government's tax overhaul against concerns it could hurt people investing in stocks. The current 50% capital gains tax discount will be replaced with indexation aligned with inflation, with a minimum tax rate of 30% on profits. AMP Chief Economist Shane Oliver says it's still up for debate on whether share market investors will be better off.
3: Ultimately, it depends on how much capital values go up relative to the rate of inflation. If inflation is higher and capital value growth is lower, then the changes may lead to a better outcome for investors. But alternatively, if capital growth remains strong and inflation ultimately ends up being relatively low, then investors will be penalised.
0: Overseas, the Congolese health minister has announced the opening of three treatment centres in the country's east amid an Ebola outbreak. Samuel Roger Kamba has acknowledged the pressure on hospitals and says his team is prepared to expand Congo's health capabilities. The World Health Organization has declared the Ebola disease outbreak a public health emergency of international concern. There have been more than 300 suspected cases and 88 deaths in Congo and 2 in neighbouring Uganda. 3 Finnish specialist divers have joined the Italian-led international search for the bodies of 3 of Italian scuba divers who died while exploring a remote, deep underwater cave off the Maldives. The BBC's Ambarasan Etirajan has the details.
4: The Finnish experts and their Maldivian counterparts are aware of the challenges in this rescue mission. The depth and the current below the ocean's surface and a cave featuring multiple chambers and narrow passages. A Maldivian official said the specialists were doing orientation dives to understand the cave environment and its surroundings. Italy has been shocked by the loss of 5 of its citizens in the accident.
0: And in sport, Collingwood Scott Pendlebury says he's embracing the moment as he prepares to break the VFL-AFL all-time games record this weekend. The 38-year-old will surpass Brent Harvey when he runs out against the Eagles at the MCG on Saturday for his 433rd match. Pendlebury says the milestone has allowed him to thank those who have helped him along his journey.
5: I think all of us at one stage was that kid in the stand that used to come and watch these guys, and I remember just sitting in the stands. I'd only come to one game a year from the country. It was Collingwood-Melbourne, and I couldn't stand Collingwood. I loved Melbourne, loved Gaz, Jeff Farmer, Shane Woden, and guys like that. So I just try and reflect, you know, we're all little kids inside that just loved the game, and I'm so fortunate to have played for as long as I have.
0: 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It's 7:05.
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8: 7:05, lines are free, the quiz is imminent. 1-300-222-891 if you want to get involved in the quiz for tonight. The categories, totally soft, going shopping, off to the dentist, MJ and biopics. 1-300-222-891. That's the number to call if you'd like to get in the queue for the quiz tonight. And it is always a good idea to ring early. And you get to do the sign-off. Thanks for playing soft. If you get through to the end, 1-300-222-891. A little bit of homework I just need to get out of the way. Via text, someone asked, where do we get the playlist from Thursday Night's Jukebox? Thursday Night's Jukebox was actually one of my favourite ones ever. It was a ripper. So we did Forgotten Hits from 1975 to 1979. Songs that were hits at the time that you just never hear anymore. And there were so many we didn't play. In fact, we might try and prioritise and play a couple during the week because there were some cracking songs that we didn't get to play on Thursday night. The question came through, though, is how do we get hold of the playlist? So what Paul does is he puts together a playlist of all the songs. Now, that in total from Thursday night, I think it was about 130. It's a lot of songs.
9: Actually, it's 200.
8: Is it 200 now? Is it? Okay. So it's about 200 songs. And so initially what he does, he starts the playlist, right? And as soon as he's got 50 or so in there, he has a link that he can send to you. But as he adds more to it, your link will automatically update. So here's the way you do it. If you want the playlist from Thursday night or any of the other jukeboxes that we've done over the last month or so, you just text, please, Paul, can I have the jukebox playlist? Please, Paul. You don't have to be that big of a groveler, but, you know, it's going to help. 0467 922 891 is the text number. On receiving that text, at his earliest convenience, Paul will return it with a link to that playlist. All right? Let's do this.
10: I was really hoping for the heffalumps and woozles, but now I've got the bruisels because I'd have said 55.
11: Where did you get these up from, Spence?
12: Well, koala would be too obvious, I think. I have to go for a big ant.
8: Oh, David, I wish you hadn't. Hey, you won the quiz.
13: Holding, look at me go. I will choose the wrong one, so I'm going to go B.
8: You are maintaining a tradition that will probably never be broken.
14: Thank you for being soft.
15: Thanks for playing soft.
8: I've got to make a new one of those. I know I said that on Thursday. It's time, isn't it? 7:07 is the time. Our first port of call tonight is Eastwood. Not the Eastwood in the eastern suburbs of South Australia, but Eastwood in the suburbs of Sydney. G'day, Mark. How are you?
16: I'm well, Spence, and good to talk to you, mate.
8: Nice to talk to you too. How is Mark from Eastwood doing a quiz with Spence in Adelaide?
16: Well, I went to ring Talkback Radio and the number on the website, yep, that's the number I've just rung, and fortunately, I got through to Adelaide.
8: Well, it's your lucky day. It's your lucky day. Are you a Sydney sider full-time? You always lived in Sydney?
16: Well, no, I was born in Melbourne.
8: Yeah.
16: And then moved around Shepparton and in Newcastle, then Sydney.
8: Ah.
16: But my mother was born near Cleve.
8: Oh,
16: in
8: was she
16: South
8: really?
16: Australia.
8: On the Eyre Peninsula. Okay.
16: Yeah, exactly. So we've been travelled around a lot.
8: Yeah.
16: It's been good.
8: Why didn't you stay in the Goulburn Valley? I love that area.
16: Yeah, it's beautiful. Look, Shepparton was great. I loved it, Spencer. But my dad got transferred with work to Newcastle, so we ended up in New South Wales.
8: Ah, he wasn't in the military, was he? No.
16: No, he was in finance, and he was establishing new offices for lending arrangements for motor vehicle purchases. So,
8: okay.
16: Yeah, a long time ago.
8: There you go. So you find yourself in Sydney. Okay.
16: Yes.
8: Now,
16: yes,
8: the categories for tonight are totally soft, going shopping, off to the dentist. Now, I went and saw the Michael Jackson movie, Michael, on the weekend. So two categories around that. One of them is MJ, and the other one is biopics. So which one would you like to go with?
16: Oh, look, I'll go off to the dentist. Please.
8: Off to the Vince. Dentist. Here we go. Okay. What is the name of the hard outer layer of a tooth?
16: The enamel.
8: Is one from one. Mark from Eastwood. What's the common name for the third molars that usually emerge in early adulthood?
16: Wisdom teeth.
8: Two from two. I got that one wrong. Okay, who's the father of modern dentistry? Was it Wilhelm Cronberg, B, Pierre Fourchard, or C? I'm really not a fan of Paul Gough. He puts these unpronounceable names in there. Alessandro Lekapalash.
16: I'll go the second one, Fourchard.
8: Pierre Fourchard is correct. Three from three. There's going to be some very unhappy South Australians. Here we go. What's the name of the condition where people grind or clench their

0: teeth, often during sleep? Is it A, bruxism, B, dentoclasmism, or C, maxillism? A, B, or C?
1: How about I go maxillism?
0: Maxillism is not right.
1: Not.
0: Okay. But that's a great start, Mark. Thank you, mate. And get involved again. Thank you. Nice to talk to you.
1: Thanks, Spence. Thanks.
0: See you, buddy. Bye. It's 12 past 7. Dave from Harndorf. Hello, Dave.
2: G'day, Spence.
0: How good were the Demons on the weekend?
2: The Demons were awesome.
0: They were good. I'm very happy with that performance.
2: They were very good. And they're looking like they're on the up.
0: Oh, well, look, you know, the lid's on at the moment, Dave, but...
2: Yeah, of course.
0: So I was actually supposed to be at that game.
2: Really?
0: Because I've been a member for over 30 years. One game a year, they give members like me a function. And so I was supposed to go there, but I was emceeing the RFDS Wings for Life ball, so I couldn't go. And the only
2: it's a good reason for not being there.
0: Of course, the only consolation is that I also picked Melbourne to win in the footy tips.
2: Awesome.
0: Yeah, not many people did that.
2: You got up on that one.
0: I did. I'm very happy with that.
2: Did you pick the Eagles?
0: I nearly did. You know, I nearly did because I thought GWS were pretty average last week. And the Eagles, you know, if Harley Reid is on at home, they're a good side.
2: They are a very good side.
0: Better than last year anyway.
2: Yes, you're right. Pretty much better than last year.
0: So the only two I didn't get, in fact, I ended up with 7 from the weekend, the only two I didn't get, and I nearly picked Carlton because often if you get a new coach, then that week they have a win.
2: You get a bounce back.
0: You get a bounce back, yeah. So I nearly picked Carlton, but I didn't. So they were the two I didn't get. I missed out on Carlton and the Eagles.
2: Yeah. That's a pretty good call, though. Yeah. You've got all the rest.
0: Yeah, no, I reckon 7 was pretty – I was pretty happy with 7. Okay, here we go.
2: All right.
0: What's the name of the condition where people grind or clench their teeth often during sleep? Is it A, bruxism, or B, dentoclasmism?
2: I'll go bruxism.
0: Bruxism is correct. You are 1 from 1. Right, and that's off to the dentist, done. Now we have Totally Soft, Going Shopping, MJ, or Biopics.
2: I'd like to go Totally Soft, but I think I'll go MJ.
0: MJ, okay. All right, okay.
2: I like to live dangerously.
0: Okay. MJ, US basketballer, born in 1959.
2: 59?
0: US basketballer, born, initials MJ, born in 1959.
2: Oh, that'd be Michael Jordan.
0: It's not Michael Jordan.
2: What?
0: He was born in 1963.
2: Yeah, I was a little bit
0: there. It's not Michael Jordan, Dave.
2: I could have got you to give me some options. Like all your other soft players.
0: Should have gone this Totally Soft. Oh, no. Actually, the Totally Soft are pretty tough as well because it's another golf special. And he's got some, you know, basically words that you cannot pronounce. See you, Dave.
2: Okay.
0: See you, mate. Bye-bye. 7:15. 891 ABC Adelaide, South Australia, Broken Hill, 105.7 ABC Radio, Darwin and the Northern Territory. Hello, Michael.
3: Hi.
0: Now, can you think of a US basketballer born in 1959?
3: Well, I was going to say that one the other guy said, but... Yeah. Who did he play for?
0: I think he spent most of his time at the Lakers.
3: Lakers?
0: Hmm.
3: Oh, is it someone Johns?
0: The last name is that, is Johnson, yeah.
3: Johnson, yeah. Michael, yeah. Yeah. Michael or Mark Johnson?
0: No.
3: Matthew Johnson.
0: No, it's a kind of odd name, but it's what he goes by.
3: Kind
0: of an odd name, Michael. All right.
3: Yeah.
0: No problem. Okay, thanks so much. Bye-bye.
3: Thanks.
0: Bye-bye. James from Kingswood. You have to excuse me. If you hear something like a car going past, that is my stomach.

0: Rumbling.
1: it's not your phone.
0: No, it's not. It's my, you know what Narelle did today? Not Narelle who we spoke to, the dairy farmer, but Narelle Graham who does the regional drive program.
1: No, I didn't get a chance to listen at all today.
0: Okay, so what she did today, and this is something I've been campaigning for a while, is her mum makes a potato cake, right? Not a potato cake, a potato cake.
1: As in like a carrot cake?
0: As in like a carrot cake, right. And so she brought it in today, and you cut off a slab and you put butter on it.
1: Mm-hmm. Like a carrot cake.
0: Like a carrot cake, but it's got this sugary, cinnamony, crusty top on it, and it is amazing. And so right now my stomach is digesting it.
1: I'm standing in the kitchen of a bakery in town and with a displays fridge fully stocked and ready to be eaten by myself.
0: So you'll have to excuse my stomach. It's decided that right now is the time that it is going to make as much noise as possible. So I apologise.
1: Yep. I'll answer your question very quickly so we can move on. I've got something else to say.
0: Okay.
1: So most people call me Sexy Fingers. I'll call myself Magic Fingers, so Magic Johnson.
0: Magic Johnson is correct. You are one from one.
1: Now, very quickly, on your preamble with before the show, you said about doing the bakery run. I've got a pitch that you can go to leadership here so you can make sure it gets done. And then this way that I, myself and Paul can have a Guernsey as well, and we can do the quiz night. We can go around doing quiz nights as well, so we get feed in the bakery for lunch and breakfast, and we get better tea time.
0: We go quiz night. And we get to broadcast from various locations.
1: Correct.
0: It's a winner. You're an ideas man, James. There's no denying it. It's a winner.
1: That was exactly what I was thinking.
0: Yeah. No. Okay, we'll put that as part of the pitch. Yeah. Right. Okay, do you want to stick with MJ?
1: Stick on the winning runs.
0: So okay, MJ. Slang term that emerged in the 1930s in the United States as a euphemism for cannabis.
1: Well, marijuana. It was marijuana.
0: Yeah. But that's slang term. Lots of people.
1: As in MJ, I'm a bit lost here. Slang term with M, but it's MJ.
0: MJ.
1: I'm going to kick myself when the answer is said because at the moment I'm not understanding the question.
0: Okay, I'll read it again for you. I'll read it again, James, so it sinks in. Okay.
1: Yep.
0: It's a slang term, right? It emerged in the 1930s in the United States as a euphemism for cannabis.
1: No, well, see, I'm a good God-fearing Christian, as most people would. No, I don't know about these illegal activities.
0: I'm sure you don't, James. All right, well, enjoy your kitchen, Aban.
1: No, it's better than that. This is a gourmet bakery, so even better.
0: What are you going with?
1: Well, they've actually donated some ice cream cake to me.
0: Ice cream cake?
1: Yeah.
0: I haven't had ice cream cake since I was 13 years old.
1: Oh well, I'll send a photo and you can be green with envy.
0: Yeah. All right, enjoy. Thank you, mate. See ya. Okay, bye bye. Troy has the question right. Lots of you have come through with Magic Johnson. We are after the slang term that emerged in the 1930s in the US as a euphemism for cannabis. 1-300-222-891. There are lines free. Hello, Jenny in Broken Hill.
2: Good day, Spence. How are you?
0: How was your weekend?
2: Pretty quiet.
0: Yeah, well, I wish mine was, I've got to tell you. I ache from top to bottom from getting a bloomin' camellia stump out of the ground. It was a nightmare.
2: A what stump?
0: A camellia.
2: And what, it was really deep in?
0: Oh, you should see the root ball on it. It would be, I don't know how to describe it. Gosh, you'd struggle to put your arms around it, put it that way.
2: Oh, okay.
0: Yeah.
2: You got short arms.
0: Clearly.
2: I don't, sorry, that was
0: Okay, Jenny. Now, do you know the answer to this question?
2: I think I do.
0: Go on. What is it?
2: Mary Jane.
0: Mary Jane. You are one from one.
2: I didn't know that was an old term. I thought they use it round here, and I thought that was a modern term.
0: No, well, see, because I thought it was. I actually looked it up. I thought, where did that come from? Because I was familiar with the term. And apparently it started in the 1930s.
2: I didn't know it was that old.
0: Yeah. No, and I don't know
2: how... I didn't know they used it then either.
0: Well, that's the other point. I don't know how much cannabis might have been smoked in the US in the 1930s. I don't know.
2: Maybe it was.
0: I don't know. But anyway, that's what the Wikipedia told me and the computer...
2: Wikipedia.
0: The computer doesn't lie.
2: Yeah, right.
0: Yeah. All right, do you want to stick with MJ or would you like to move on to another category?
2: What are the other ones? I don't...
0: Biopics, Totally Soft, or Going Shopping?
2: Well, they all sound terrible. Try Going Shopping.
0: Going Shopping.
2: Who wrote those ones?
0: Oh, golf. You know, Paul.
2: I know. Go that one.
0: So they're all multiple choice, which is a good thing. Okay.
2: Okay.
0: Okay. What does the abbreviation POS stand for in retail systems? POS. S for Sam. Is it A... Point of sale, one from one. You didn't need the three options. Okay.
2: Not that one.
0: Okay.
2: Two.
0: Which
2: is... That's two.
0: It is two. Thanks for keeping me on my toes. Jenny, thank you. Which historic Australian department store, founded in 1838, is the country's oldest continuously operating department store? Is it A, Farmers & Co., B, Miller Anderson's, or C, David Jones?
2: David Jones.
0: DJs is correct. You are three from three.
2: I hadn't heard of the other two.
0: No. Well, Farmers is actually based in New Zealand, and Miller Anderson's was in Adelaide, and it closed probably, I don't know, must be 25, 30 years ago when Miller Anderson's closed down. It was a long time ago that closed.
2: Yeah, right. I probably wasn't born then.
0: I was around. Don't you worry about that.
2: So was I.
0: Yeah. Now, which American company, this is a tough one. You'll need three choices here. Which American company pioneered the modern shopping mall concept? And with its first fully enclosed mall, which was in 1956, was it A, the Dayton Company, B, J.C. Penney, or C, Roebuck and Co.?
2: I tend to go towards J.C. Penney, you reckon?
1: Yeah.
2: J.C. Penney?
0: J.C. Penney is not correct, Jenny. Oh, no. Three from three. There are two of you on three. Oh, we're getting...
2: I like that.
0: We're heading into soft-off territory.
2: I reckon you'll get more.
0: We'll see how we go. All right.
2: Okay, have a good day.
0: You too, Jenny. See ya. 24 past 7 is the time. There are lines free. 1-300-222-891. Oh, Chris, who made the Welsh cakes. Hello, Chris.
3: Yes, I'm good, and I did a really, I did a big cheat with them.
0: Did you? But they worked out all right, though?
3: They
0: worked out all right?
3: Oh, yeah. John wants more.
4: I want more.
0: Oh!
3: Yeah, and it's his birthday today.
0: Oh, is it? Good on you, John. Happy birthday, mate. Oh, here we go.
5: Happy birthday to you.
0: Oh. I hope you're paying the royalties on this coffee. You know, that's one of the reasons you rarely hear happy birthday in a movie is because someone somewhere in the world owns the rights to that song. And if they want to put that in a movie, it costs a fortune.
6: And it just cost us $3,000 in Apple royalties.
3: Oh,
6: you're worth it, John.
3: He'll send you a check.
0: Happy birthday, mate. Okay, so did you get some Welsh cakes for your birthday?
4: I had my last one today.
0: Oh, how good are they? They're great, aren't they?
4: Hello.
0: Okay, now, which American company pioneered the modern shopping mall concept with its first fully enclosed mall in 1956? Was it A? The Dayton Company is correct. You are one from one. Okay, the first Coles store...
3: Can I change categories?
0: Oh, you can. So what do you want to go with?
3: Well, you put me off of going Totally Soft when you said it was golf.
0: Yeah. So you've got MJ or biopics?
3: Oh, let's go biopic.
0: Okay, the 2013 movie Behind the Candelabra starred Michael Douglas. was the story of which performer?
3: Liberace.
0: Yeah, Liberace. How many is that for you, Chris? That's two from two, isn't it? Two from two. Okay. The movie Walk the Line. I love that movie. Johnny Cash story, starring Joaquin Phoenix and Reese Witherspoon. In what year was it released?
3: Sorry.
0: Robbie, that sounds like a starter motor dog you've got there.
3: I've got the DVD, 2005.
0: 2005, I didn't realise it was that long ago. If I'd guessed, I would have said somewhere around 2012, something like that.
3: No, I've watched it not long ago.
0: Yeah, it's a great movie, isn't it?
3: Okay, I love it.
0: Okay. Who plays Colonel Tom Parker in the 2022 Elvis movie?
3: Tom Hanks.
0: Four from four. There's the soft off averted. Question, the last one in biopics. What's the name of the 2024 Bob Dylan biopic?
4: Oh, well.
3: No, you saw that on the thing. Say it. It was Zimmerman. Because he was called Robert Zimmerman. I don't know what it's
4: called. Oh, that was the other night.
3: Yeah, but I know what it's called. I know he's Robert Alan Zimmerman. No, I only know his name.
0: You're in the lead, Chris, on John's birthday.
3: Thank you.
0: Okay, see ya. You take care. Bye-bye. 28 past 7, 891 ABC Adelaide, South Australia, Broken Hill, and 105.7 ABC Radio Darwin and the Northern Territory. Damo. So you'd be a Dylan fan, wouldn't you?
7: Not at all.
0: Yeah, you know, I'm not a huge. I can.
7: He's more listenable than Cohen.
0: Yeah, that's probably true.
7: No, I'm not. But a big hippie bastard, John.
0: Yeah. So, do you know the name of the 2024 Bob Dylan biopic?
7: No, I don't.
0: So you wouldn't know the song like a Rolling Stone then?
7: Oh, I have heard the song.
0: Yeah,
7: yes.
0: Okay. All right.
7: Sorry.
0: All right. Why are these encounters increasingly brief, Damo?
7: The lady said the same thing. It's very unfortunate. I'm a victim of circumstance.
0: You are. See you, mate. Bye-bye. 29 past 7. 891 ABC Adelaide. We have lines are free. 1-300-222-891. Plenty of lines, a good chance. There's some very answerable questions, particularly in the MJ category. Got to get through the biopics first, though. Greg's in South Pentham. Hello, Greg.
8: G'day.
0: Now, do you know the movie, the Bob Dylan movie that came out in 2024?
8: No, I didn't see it.
0: It's a great movie.
8: Was that one that Kate Blanchett was in?
0: No. That was the one that came out a few years previous, which was called... what was that called? That was when they went through various phases of his life and different actors played Bob Dylan. And Kate Blanchett... what was the name? He was one of the incarnations of Bob Dylan, but I can't think of the name of the movie. Very clever.
8: No, I can't either.
0: No, I can't think of the name. What was the name? Was it Timothée Chalamet that played Dylan in the movie? I think it was in this movie. Anyway, we need to know what the name of the movie was, the 2024 Bob Dylan biopic was. If you know the song Like a Rolling Stone, it's a line from that movie, from that song.
8: Any other line I can think of is the first line of the chorus is "How does it feel?"
0: Yeah, that's not it. That's not it, Greg. Oh, I'm sorry, mate.
8: Yes, yeah. There isn't time really to go through the whole chorus of the thing in my head. So.
0: Yeah. All right.
8: Which I could probably do, but there isn't time for that.
0: All right. No worries, Greg. If it's one of those ones, either you know the movie or you don't.
8: Yeah.
0: All right, mate. You take care.
8: Yeah.
0: Thanks for the call. Bye-bye. 29 to 8. Kim from Manham. How far are you from Narelle, Kim?
9: Well, if I went to my top paddock,
0: yeah,
9: which is pretty high, I could look across the other side of the river and see the irrigation that they have on the highland.
0: Okay, so they're on the other side of the river to you?
9: Yes, they are.
0: Ah,
9: yes.
0: Okay. How impressive is she?
9: Yes, yes.
0: She's

0: Since she was a little girl and all that, and her parents, so yeah, well, good family they
1: Yeah,
0: are.
1: no, she was lovely. I spent some time with her on Friday night. She did a lovely job of emceeing the 90th birthday of the Dairy Association. And that turned out to be a really fun night. I really enjoyed it. It was really
0: Yeah,
1: fun.
0: you kept her up past her, well past her bedtime, you
1: Past her
0: know.
1: bedtime, I know.
0: Yeah. Oh, wow.
1: I tell you
0: Yes.
1: what, Kim, I also met a really, really lovely couple who manage a cattle station. About this is on Saturday night at the RFTS Wings for Life Ball. They manage a cattle station 4.5 hours northwest of Alice Springs.
0: Wow.
1: We are talking the middle of Australia,
0: Yes,
1: and
0: you
1: it's
0: are there.
1: and she's a big cattle station, and so she had a very, very serious medical episode, and the RFTS got there just in time,
0: Oh,
1: and got
0: thank
1: her
0: goodness.
1: into Alice Springs, and then got her down to Adelaide. Two young kids, and she was, and I sat with her, and seriously, it was like, within 5 minutes of having a conversation, it was like, somebody I'd known all my life. She was so delightful. She was so lovely, and she had to talk to 1,000 people. She was, had to give a presentation to everyone at the ball, and she did a really lovely job. Really lovely job.
0: Oh, thank goodness for the RFDS,
1: Yeah,
0: hey?
1: no, she did a good job. Good job.
0: Yes,
1: Now,
0: so.
1: Kim, do you know the name of the biopic on Bob Dylan that came out in 2024?
0: Stabbing it up, would that be a complete
1: It
0: unknown?
1: was like a Rolling Stone. Yep, that's one from one. A Complete Unknown was the name of the movie. Okay,
0: Okay.
1: that's biopics out of the way. Now,
0: Oh.
1: Kim, someone says the Studebaker that's making its way to Alice Springs, or to Darwin, that we're going to talk about later on tonight. That was on ABC TV News tonight. That's good. Thank you, Josie. Oh, now, Josie, actually, I met at the RFDS ball the other day. She was a volunteer there. Now, Josie also texted, I wanted to mention this. Sorry, Kim, sorry to hold you up here,
0: Oh,
1: but
0: you're such a social butterfly,
1: I
0: you are, you know
1: know, I can't help
0: that?
1: it. But I've got to go down to where she texted me before. Oh gosh, there's all these people texting wanting the playlist from Thursday night. I've got to get through all of that. Here we go. Here we go. We're coming close, getting close, getting close. Here it is. Oh no, this was Josie from Hallett Cove. It was Josie from Hallett Cove that I met. She said, big warning for train commuters. Apparently, there's a swarm of mosquitoes at Cheltenham train station tonight. Why would there be mosquitoes hanging around Cheltenham train station? I have no idea. But anyway, it's probably a bit late for that warning, but thank you, Josie. I'll just go back through the other 100 odd text messages now, to get back to the top. Now, totally soft, going shopping, or MJ? Which one do you want to go with?
0: Oh, I'll have to keep Goffy happy. This guy's totally
1: Totally
0: soft.
1: soft. Okay.
0: Yes.
1: Which vocalist sang the 1976 soft rock classic If You Leave Me Now as part of the band Chicago? Was it A, Terry Kath, B, Robert Lamb, or C, Peter Cetera?
0: Oh, gee whiz. I was only a little fella back in those days.
1: Yeah.
0: Well, I'll be knocking out one if it's not right. I'll have to go for C.
1: You are correct. I'm so glad you
0: Well,
1: got that, because
0: it's not mine.
1: I'm a Cetera fan, and so Terry Kath was their very talented guitar player, but died very young, and Robert Lamb was the other singer. So yeah. Now, totally soft. What Japanese dessert made from pounded glutinous rice is famously soft and chewy? Is it A, taiyaki, B, mochi, or C, kakigori? A, B, or C?
0: I'd have to, the way you said it, probably was it, well, as last, oh, knock it out, B.
1: Three from three.
0: Oh, gee, this is
1: Three
0: taking
1: from
0: some stabs in the dark
1: three,
0: here.
1: Kim. Okay, which 2006 romantic comedy starring Sarah Jessica Parker featured a man who helps adults leaving home, arguably dealing with soft parenting? Is it A, Failure to Launch, B, Hocus Pocus, or C, The Family Stone?
0: Would that be A?
1: Four from
0: Oh,
1: four.
0: I've got
1: You
0: no brains trust with me tonight.
1: and Chris, who's with

0: He's throwing them out there. He loves you, doesn't he?
1: No. No, he knows.
2: Why do you laugh at names?
0: Yeah, you'd be good at some tongue twisters there, Spence, that's for sure.
1: No, I'm totally making it. I probably couldn't say that word again. Now, which one would you like to go with?
0: Oh, well, it's either going to be a soft off or not, but I will go with A.
1: A is correct. You are 5 from 5. Oh, Marcus Aurelius.
0: Sorry.
1: Okay. So, Kim from Manham. Woof. Here we go. The first, you want going shopping or MJ?
0: Let's go shopping.
1: Okay, shopping. The first Coles store opened in 1914 in which location? Was it A, in North Adelaide in South Australia, B, in Collingwood in Victoria, or C, Glebe in New South Wales?
0: Oh. Gee whiz, that's... I have to go for New South Wales.
1: Not New South Wales, but you're in the lead. You're in the lead, Kim, on 5. All right, mate.
0: That's where we left it. And I saw a big array of Tim Tams the other day, you know.
1: So what date did we agree on?
0: Oh, we haven't really fully booked that in yet, okay. I think your people were meant to talk with my people. And yeah. We're meant to come up with a night.
1: We've got to come up with a night, yeah, for the Tim Tams slam.
0: I reckon we should need to drag in Mr. Gers for that. I reckon he'd love.
1: He doesn't drink. He wouldn't do it. He doesn't drink.
0: Oh, that's just, oh well.
1: Yeah.
0: More for us.
1: More for us. See you, Kim. Okay. See you, mate. Bye
0: bye.
1: 21-8. Lizzie and Ada. Hello, Lizzie and Ada.
3: Hello.
1: How are you? Yeah. Hey, Ada. Has Mum been behaving?
3: Oh, has Mum been behaving? You should be asking if Ada's been behaving.
1: Well, I already know the answer to that. Ada always behaves.
3: Ada, what you need to tell the lovely, lovely people down in Adelaide why you've ended up in a cast.
4: Because I fell off a bridge 5 metres off my nose.
1: Oh, no.
3: And she broke her arm. We were coming back from Ballina.
1: Yeah.
3: And she broke her arm.
1: Oh, no.
3: But she's got a bright purple cast.
1: And are people signing it? Do they still do that or not?
3: They haven't signed it at the moment because it's purple. But
1: okay.
3: If she goes back into a white one, she actually wrote her name on her first cast.
1: Ah, okay. And so is it healing okay?
3: There's been a couple of moments because she also moved the bones because she ended up in hospital again because she fell over and ended up with stitches in her mouth. Oh. So they had to redo the cast.
1: Oh.
4: It's my tongue. I have a tongue.
1: Oh, yes, Ada. And Ada, I know that Paul sent you some stickers from ABC Radio Adelaide, didn't he?
3: Yes, he did. Where have you put some of them?
1: Where'd you put your stickers, Ada?
3: Where's the biggest one?
4: The biggest one is...
3: My notebook. I don't know if you heard that because she just jumped away, but she's put it on her homework book. So she's got ABC Radio Adelaide stickers all over her school.
1: Oh, that's so good.
3: And Bluey stickers.
1: I was going to say, because Paul went and found some Bluey stickers as well.
3: Yes.
1: Yeah.
3: And she loved the book.
1: Oh, that's so good.
3: So thank you very much, ABC. You've definitely got a very big, well, still little, but you've definitely got an ABC supporter right here, born and bred.
1: In Queensland, that's a good thing. Okay, yeah. Now, we have to get through this question here, Lizzie. The first Coles store opened in 1914. In which location was it, Lizzie? Was it in North Adelaide in Adelaide in South Australia, or was it in Collingwood in Victoria?
3: I have a funny feeling it's Victoria.
1: It was. It was in Collingwood in Victoria. You are 1 from 1. Now we only have one category left. So the bad news is here, Lizzie, that you're not going to win. But if you stick through to if you get through to the end, what we do, and this is going to be a bit new for you, we give the last contestant an opportunity to do the sign-off. All right?
3: Oh, would you like to sign off, Ada Lou?
1: Not just yet, because we've got 2 more questions yet.
3: Oh, yes.
1: But I'm just preparing you on the off chance. And so what we ask you to do is just say, thank you for playing soft.

0: Okay.
1: We can do that.
0: Okay. Okay, but you've got to get these two questions right first. Here we go. Mm-hmm. Now, the last two questions are MJ, okay?
1: Michael Jackson?
0: No. American gospel singer celebrated as one of the most influential vocalists of the 20th century. MJ, the initials.
1: American gospel singer. Oh, there's a couple. Gospel singer. What was the other half of the question?
0: Yeah, no, she was known as one of the most influential vocalists of the 20th century.
1: Okay, of the 20th century. Okay. Damn it. Okay.
0: Looks like somebody else is going to do the sign-off, Lizzie.
1: Hang on. No, it's not. It's not the Martha one. She's another Jackson. Amalia Jackson?
0: Mahalia Jackson is correct. Two from two. Okay, you need to know your Australian rules football to know this one.
1: Oh, well, I'm a Eagles girl, West Coast Eagles girl.
0: Oh, there you go. So eccentric Australian rules footballer who released a single.
1: An AFL player who had released a song.
0: Yeah, initials MJ.
1: Is there any extra clues?
0: Nope.
1: you're sneaky.
0: No.
1: I remember this now. He was one of the blue teams.
0: The song was appalling, by the way. He played for about four different teams, and he was very odd. But you wouldn't say that to his face. I can promise you that.
1: You said it was an MJ. Okay, so it can't be Kappa. Because Kappa's done a million and one things. There was one. It came out in the year I was born. Jacko Jackson. It's Mark or Mike Jackson.
0: Mark Jackson.
1: 1985.
0: Mark Jacko Jackson it is, Lizzie. Mark, and the song was I'm an Individual. You can't fool me. Right.
1: Oh, my God.
0: So you're three from three. You don't win, but you get to do the sign-off. Okay, Lizzie?
1: Would you like to do the sign-off?
0: Okay, you know what to do. You know what to do.
1: Can we? Okay.
0: Here we go.
1: You get to say goodbye, and I'll say the sign-off bit. Deal?
0: Okay, that's fine. Okay.
1: So what are the exact words?
0: He said, thanks for playing soft, okay?
1: Okay. So you'll say goodbye after I say soft. Deal? Okay. Thanks for playing soft.
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0: Choir Boys, Run to Paradise, 11 to 8, 891 ABC Adelaide, South Australia Broken Hill, 105.7 ABC Radio Darwin, and the Northern Territory. By the way, I just quickly looked up what Jacko's doing now, and I had a quick look at his singing career. He had more than one single, believe it or not. His first one, which was I'm an Individual, was a hit, but he also released a second single, which wasn't. It was called My Brain Hurts. Actually, it was called Me Brain Hurts. And a third one, You Can Do This, which also failed to make an impression. But as Michael has pointed out on the text line, he also did a lot of television commercials for people like Jenny Craig, the Energizer batteries, and also for Nutrigrain. So, interesting character, Mark Jacko Jackson. Oh, there it is.
1: This is Me Brain Hurts.
0: This is Me Brain Hurts, is it? Oh, gosh.
2: Woke up this morning.
0: Oh, that's enough. Actually, someone says they've still got the Jacko song on 45. Good grief. What if it's worth anything? Maybe it would be to Jacko. He's 66 now. Sophie Tops is on the phone. Now, we've contacted Sophie because, Sophie, there was an allegation that you knew how to get out of camellia stump easily. But I'm not sure if that's true, is it? Because I don't believe it.
3: Well, I'm actually not sure what that hack is. But maybe I've forgotten it because I'm slightly jet-lagged.
0: Maybe, because you've actually arrived in London because of your annual trip to the Chelsea Flower Show.
3: Absolutely. Can I tell you, I am inside the Great Pavilion at the moment, and there are hundreds of people, and this is the media day. So this is when the who's who in the zoo of UK arrive, all these famous actors and royalty and all these people that I don't know, but I'm here looking at the plants.
0: Yeah. I can recall when you went, it was either last year or the year before, when you went to the media day and you didn't realise it was such a dress-up event.
3: That's right. Can I say I'm looking really slick today? I came a couple of years ago and, you know, I was wearing something that I thought was nice and I've never felt more underdressed in my life. So yeah. I'm dressed appropriately today and, you know, I'm intoxicated by the scent of, you know, I'm right next to David Austin's stand and you know, all the collections of plants from delphiniums to foxgloves to anything you can imagine is here. And then outside, I've already checked out the gardens. You know, they are extraordinary in terms of attention to detail and beauty and budget.
0: Yeah, I know. People spend a lot of money. And there's a fair bit of interest from Australia as a rule, isn't there?
3: Well, actually, there's a garden and I should be told off for this. I actually...

0: Perth, and a UK garden designer was brought out. He got to do the journey, and he's created his take on this. So I will be sharing photos. Give me a few days to get them compiled.
1: Okay.
0: And he has used some Australian plants, which is fantastic, and, you know, Corten steel and the colours of the Nullarbor. And so it is amazing. It's definitely bucket list material.
1: Oh,
0: if you
1: yeah.
0: think it's something you want to do, you know, I would definitely tell you that you need to keep it on your bucket list and get here.
1: It is something you have to plan in advance, though, isn't it? Because it's not the sort of event you can just walk up to and buy tickets for, is it?
0: No. It's always sold out. They limit the numbers. Ideally, I'd tell you to become a member of the RHS because you get to come on the preview days. It's certainly something you plan a couple of years in advance. But it is just extraordinary. So there are 30 show gardens, which are amazing. The Great Pavilion, which is the big marquee, it's 2.9 acres. Right? So they say that's enough to park 500 London buses in. And you know, the plants are amazing. Fortunately, we can't take plants home. We can't take all the beautiful pots home. We can't take a lot of the garden stuff home because it's too heavy. But there's always things for ladies to, you know, invest in. Should you decide that you need a beautiful pair of gardening gloves or a pair of earrings or a dress.
1: Yeah. Well, I'm hoping you had a dress when you arrived, to be honest with you.
0: I did have it. Actually, since you know the dress, it's about one of my only dresses. It's the one that you and I wore.
1: Ah.
0: I wore. You didn't wear it.
1: I didn't wear it.
0: When they thought we had just got married.
1: Yeah.
0: And that was the Renmark Rose Festival.
1: That was hilarious, wasn't it? We both had corsages on, you know, with roses on our lapels. And they're congratulating us on getting married.
0: Absolutely. So that's the dress. Although I've got a jacket on because it might be UK summer, but it was freezing this morning. Apparently we're having 26 by the end of the week. And I'm back at the end of the week with a group of travellers from Australia. And so I'll get to see Chelsea twice. So it's
1: privilege. Brilliant. Why do they do it at this time of the year? Is this the peak time for colourful plants in the UK?
0: No, this is early, this is late spring, early summer. So yes. Roses are at their peak. But the next flower show in the sort of calendar is, oh my gosh, I'm having a mental block. I'll put it down to being jet lagged.
1: That's okay.
0: Jet lagged. It's actually bigger than Chelsea.
1: Really?
0: But it's later. It's not quite so far. Hampstead, no. Oh, man. Apologies. Someone will know what I mean.
1: Yeah, no.
0: I'm having a mental blank. But the RHS actually have shows, you know, almost every couple of weekends in different parts of the country.
1: Yeah, so I'm assuming there's a time when there's a big focus on bulbs and things like that.
0: The bulbs actually at the moment, many of the bulbs are out looking beautiful. Not daffodils, but alliums over here are looking absolutely extraordinary. And hippiastrums are amazing too. So, you know, there's so much to see here. And this is, show has been running for so long. It's the oldest garden show, I think, in the world. Please don't quote me on that. If I'd known I was chatting to you, Spence, I would have been really prepared.
1: Well, you know, I was ringing looking for, I mean, I don't know if I really wanted to know a better way to get a camellia stump out because it took me 4 days, Sophie. And you know when you get that, you know, that urge, it's not going to beat me. I'm going to get this out. It's not going to beat me. And I've got to tell you, as a result, my body aches from top to bottom. Even my hands hurt.
0: Oh, I bet. See, my initial response is, why did you need to take it out? Just put a bird bath or something on top.
1: Yeah, no, the problem was that I'm having to replace... I had my dad's garden shed in the same area and the camellia was growing right adjacent to it and I had to take the shed down because it was rusting and I need to put a slightly bigger shed in because, anyway, the camellia had to... What I was intending to do was relocate it. I thought I'll be able to dig this out and put it somewhere else. Nah, too hard. Now I have good news for you, Sophie Thompson. So it's the RHS Hampton Court Palace Garden Festival.
0: Thank you. I knew it started with a H. Oh, my gosh.
1: Yeah.
0: I have actually been to that one, and that is bigger and amazing. So basically there are beautiful RHS shows happening all the time at the moment, and I'm actually hoping I get to go to one at Chatsworth, which is an amazing garden

0: sort of right before I come back to Australia.
1: Okay, I've got a list of all the big ones. Let me see if you are familiar with them. So obviously there's the RHS Hampton Court Palace Garden Festival. There's the Chelsea Flower Show, which you are at the moment. Half your luck. There is the RHS Badminton Flower Show in Gloucestershire. Yep. And there is the RHS Sandringham Flower Show, which is held at the private retreat of King Charles and Queen Camilla in Norfolk.
0: Wow. Mm. How amazing.
1: Yeah, I wonder when that one's held. So the group of Australians that you have with you for the next week or so, do you take them to various gardens? Is this solely a garden tour holiday?
0: It is a garden tourism thing. It's a thing. Absolutely. So I actually don't pick up my group till Thursday. So I've come early to have a couple of days in London by myself and check this out by myself. So I pick them up on Thursday and I take them to Chelsea, and then we go to some of the most amazing gardens in the UK and the Cotswolds, like Hidcote and Sissinghurst and Great Dixter. And then we're popping into Wales to do Bodmont and Talus Castle. And, amazing, amazing. So garden tourism is a huge thing, not quite recognised as well in Australia, but overseas, it's a well-recognised form of,
1: of tourism.
0: A form of the economy.
1: Yeah,
0: really.
1: Well, in fact, I think I told you that when we went to Salzburg, the highlight for me was going to the cemetery, which was a living cemetery. Rather than headstones and concrete slabs, it was all garden. And all the graves were covered in beautiful, colourful flowers, and there were features covered in climbing varieties and things like that. It was fantastic. Hey, Sophie, enjoy. What a lovely, lovely surprise that we got a chance to talk to you.
0: Absolutely. And next time I'll be more organised and know all my stats and my name's down packed. Maybe I'll come a day earlier so I can recover from the jet lag. That's actually on my to-do list.
1: Yeah. Look, and Sophie, look, on a scale of 1 to 10, how much do you miss me?
0: 11, absolutely.
1: I'm going to go with 11 as well. I've missed so much working with you, Sophie. It's lovely to talk to you. Enjoy every second. See ya.
0: See ya.
1: Okay, bye-bye. Sophie Thompson. You would have heard Marilyn Kushel doing Talk About Gardening on the weekend while Sophie is in the UK. After the news, an amazing trip from NQ to Hermannsburg early this century.
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6: ABC News. Good evening. I'm Noni Edwards. The Federal Treasurer has ordered another six companies to divest their holdings in Northern Minerals amid concerns Chinese-backed investors are trying to seize control of the rare earths mining company. The six investors will have to sell their holdings within the next 2 weeks. Jim Chalmers' office hasn't explained exactly why he has taken this step, simply saying the decision is about protecting our national interest and ensuring compliance with our foreign investment framework. Australia's chemical regulator has approved emergency permits for double-strength mouse baits as farmers battle growing mouse plagues in Western Australia and South Australia. Farmers say mice are invading homes and sheds while also damaging winter grain crops. CSIRO researcher Steve Henry, who's co-authored research on mice plagues and effective control strategies, says previous trials show the treatment can be highly effective.
7: We know from research that we did in 2021, and then subsequently we've just completed a large project on the Adelaide Plains, that we would expect to see an 80% knockdown of mice where the 50 gram bait is used.
6: A concert pianist suing the Melbourne Symphony Orchestra for alleged discrimination has taken to the witness stand in the federal court. Natasha Shapoval was there.
8: Jason Gillam is suing the MSO over discrimination based on his political beliefs after the organisation cancelled his upcoming

0: titled Witness, explaining it was dedicated to journalists killed in Gaza. The MSO's barrister, Justin Burke KC, argued Mr. Gillam had misled the organisation by failing to warn them about his introduction. His barrister, Sharon O'Meary KC, argued his comments were lawful and told the court there was no right to not hear things that make us uncomfortable. The hearing continues tomorrow.
1: Perth Magistrates Court has heard a man who was allegedly assaulted in Northbridge will take a year to recover. David Webber reports.
2: The man, who's in his 20s, was allegedly assaulted in Northbridge in April. Police said there was an altercation between two groups. Jacob Thang Nhiet is one of four people charged. The court heard the alleged victim was in an induced coma and had part of his skull removed. The police prosecutor said he's now coherent and has been taken to a rehabilitation facility. He's been told it may take a year for full recovery. Jacob Thang Nhiet has been granted bail with a $20,000 surety and strict conditions. The magistrate warned the 18-year-old the grievous bodily harm charge was a very serious one. He's been told not to contact the co-accused. Mr. Thang Nhiet is due back in court in September.
1: The federal government has temporarily blocked private colleges from applying to offer new courses to international students as part of a crackdown on abuse in the visa system. New applications for overseas student courses in vocational education and English language training will be suspended for 12 months. The government says the pause will give regulators more time to investigate concerns about poor quality providers and exploitation within the sector. The New South Wales live music scene is back in the spotlight with a first round of hearings for an inquiry looking into the state of the industry. The inquiry's been looking at how transport accessibility, insurance costs and ticket companies affect artists, venues and audience members. Scout Eastman from the Sydney-based pop band Egoism says when the industry is under pressure, it forces musicians out.
3: You know, like you get to a certain age and you go, well, the cost of living is so great. I maybe want to buy a house one day, or I maybe want to have a child and be able to afford that. Okay, well, I can't really do that because, like, it's actually a lot of work to be a musician.
1: Sport now to the AFL. Port Adelaide's assistant coach Stuart Dew says they've played inconsistently this season off the back of a 25-point loss to Gold Coast. The Power is gearing up to play Carlton on Saturday, fresh off their win over the Western Bulldogs. It's the Blues' second victory this season and its first under interim coach Josh Fraser since the resignation of head coach Michael Voss. Port Adelaide is 14th on the ladder, having won three games and lost seven this season, with four of those losses on a slim margin. But Dew is still confident they're a strong side.
4: Although from a ladder position, we'd love to be a little bit higher and win a couple more of those close ones. I think certainly internally and from a coaching group point of view and team, we're pretty clear on where we're at and where we need to get better.
1: You're up to date with the latest from ABC News.
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7: 8:05 is the time. It's been a fun program so far, and that will continue. We've got actually a couple of stories of epic journeys. After 8:30, we're going to catch up with the group of, well, let's call them car enthusiasts, but they're raising money for the Flying Doctors. They're actually recreating a drive that was done in 1926. So this is the 100th anniversary of a drive from Adelaide to Darwin, and it was done in a Studebaker. And they are doing this recreation in a Studebaker of the same era. So I think they set off this morning. They left from Grundy's, which is a shoe store in the city, and they are making their way to Darwin. I don't know what the state of play is with the Oodnadatta track at the moment, whether the section from the Pink Roadhouse north into the Fink Desert, if that's open at the moment, because as you'd be aware, there's been a lot of rain in that area and it's taking a while for the road to be repaired, but hopefully it'll be okay by the time they get there. It's going to be a fairly slow trip, I'd imagine, and hopefully a relatively uneventful one. You could not describe the journey of William Wilkinson as uneventful. In 1913, he set off from, well, the Gulf Country, really, in North Queensland. It was an Anglican minister

0: and was dispatched to the Northern Territory to deliver the word of God through Aboriginal communities through there in 1913 on a horse with poor hearing. What could possibly go wrong? So Mark Smith came across this story as a result of his own grandfather, who has written a book about the journey of Wilkinson, which is called The Strenuous Saint. And Mark now, in his capacity of the St. Francis House Project, which is a remarkable story in itself, is actually part of History Month celebrations in South Australia, looking at this journey of Wilkinson. Hello, Mark.
1: Good evening, Spence.
0: What a guy. So where do you want to start this journey? Tell me, let's start by a bit of history of William Wilkinson.
1: Well, William Wilkinson is an incredible man, really, but he's a forgotten explorer in Australian history. He was a bushman. He was a blacksmith who shoed his own horses. He was an Anglican priest, and he was deaf as a post without a brass ear horn. And he went off with the 16 horses, his gun and his Bible and his camera. And over 2.5 years, 847 days, he went to all the most remote places in the Northern Territory, down to the South Australian border, and took amazing photographs along the way.
0: Wow. He had 16 horses.
1: At the beginning, two Aboriginal guides helping him, and as you can imagine, it was an arduous journey in harsh country, and he lost six of the horses over the 2.5 years.
0: Right, and those Aboriginal men who were helping him, did they stay with him for the whole trip?
1: Not all the way. He picked up and dropped them off, picked up different guides in different parts of the country. I think this was a bit of a cultural learning experience for Wilkinson, because as you'd expect, people from North Queensland didn't really know the people and the country in Central Australia.
0: No. So, but he was doing the work of a missionary. He was spreading the word of the Lord.
1: He was, and he was the first Anglican to really do it. The Lutherans had been there a long time, and he was given a mission by his boss, the bishop, on Thursday Island, Gilbert White, to go out and see if there's enough Anglicans out there for us to have a permanent priest and a permanent presence in Central Australia.
0: So when he left, what was his actual aim? What task was set for him? What would have been, you know, for use of modern terminology, what were his KPIs?
1: Well, visit your parish and engage your people. And yeah, it's just, his parish is one of the most enormous parishes in the world, stretching over 1,500 kilometres.
0: Yes, yeah. So can you call that unclaimed parish? Is that what the theory was?
1: Well, it's certainly pushing through to new ground. What he was learning about was there were a lot of Anglicans who were Aboriginal, and he was baptising them along the way. He was marrying white men with Aboriginal women. So I think he was doing anthropological work and bringing that information back to his superiors to work out how they could, manage their job.
0: So how was it then in 1913 that Aboriginal people had taken on Christianity?
1: Well, the Lutherans have been there a long time, since the late 19th century, and probably the question that stood out to me when the Lutheran Archives asked me to do this presentation for History Month is, why do you want to talk about an Anglican? And it's because he went to Hermannsburg. And it's not just he went there for 5 days in September 1914, but it's because it was at the height of the breakout of World War I. And anti-German sentiment was, you know, peaking. And there was this kind of, wariness of anyone speaking German. Internment was going on of people of German heritage, and there was this rumour that perhaps the Lutheran missions would be taken over by the Anglicans.
0: Ah. So that was something I hadn't considered. Yeah. Now, you've brought in a lot of memorabilia. Now, where's that photograph that you showed me before? So this, oh, there it is here. So this is from 1914, and this is a photograph. It's an amazing piece of history. This is a photograph from 1914 of six Aboriginal men in full regalia, yeah, saluting the Union Jack. So what is going on here?
1: Well, they're in traditional body paint, and they've been

0: up to salute the Union Jack as British subjects, and in a system that perhaps didn't recognise Aboriginal people in many other ways, certainly not until the 1967 referendum. So it's a symbolic photo. And it's probably a very sensitive photo for Aboriginal people.
1: Yes, it would be.
0: To look at, but I think it's important that it's captured, and this is part of the remarkable things that Wilkinson did.
1: Was he always accepted when he arrived at a community that hadn't seen anyone like him previously?
0: Well, I don't know that he was. It was a very, lonely life on the road, where you just turn up at any old time at a station and knock on the door and say, hello, do you need any Christian services? But, I mean, he did that at some amazing places like Elsie Station. I don't know if you remember the 1982 film We of the Never Never. That was filmed at Elsie Station.
1: Was it?
0: And that homestead where the Gunns were living, that's one of the places Wilkinson went and stayed. The actress in that film, Angela Punch, said that wonderful line about the Aboriginal children, I don't want to teach them, I want to learn from them. And I think Wilkinson did a lot of learning from Aboriginal people. One thing I found in the book is he learnt how to live off the land from Aboriginal people, because he got sick of eating damper and salt beef, so he learned where to get berries off certain trees and how to use a mulga stick to dig for yams, and he learnt that from the different Aboriginal people he encountered along the way.
1: But by the same token, it is a pretty rough area to try and navigate, and there's treacherous things all over the place. There's venomous insects and snakes and aggressive animals and things like that.
0: He lost a few horses to snake bites.
1: Did he?
0: And crocodiles would take horses when he was doing the river crossings, particularly on the coast there. So he'd have to time crossing the river at low tide so he wouldn't lose too many horses. And he came across, Europeans were out there doing hunting of crocs to sell the skins. That was a business that he'd come across, and took some photos of this. And one place he went, there was a croc head on a stick, which he thought, is this a warning perhaps not to go here? Or, what's the meaning of that? So a lot of things he noted in his diaries.
1: His diaries still exist?
0: They do. That's what my grandfather based the book on. And his great photograph collection exists too, which is now in the hands of a private collector in Western Australia who I've spoken to and told about this presentation, and he's interested to see what I have to say.
1: Okay. So there's a map. What's the origin of this map? This is from when?
0: So that was drawn in 1947 to be included in the book by a man named T.T. Reed, who was another priest who later became the Bishop of Adelaide. And he shows there with the red line all of the places that Wilkinson went over the 2.5 years. And as you can see, Charlotte Waters is about as far south as he went.
1: Yes.
0: Which is almost the South Australian border.
1: Yes.
0: And he went to Darwin, but he was able to leave his horses at Pine Creek and get the train. But that's as far as the train went in 1913. And Thursday Island at the top there, which is where his office was, I suppose.
1: Well, he started in Laura.
0: Well, Laura was where he lived.
1: Yes.
0: But the diocese headquarters was Thursday Island.
1: Oh, I see. And I can see the area where he would have come across a lot of crocs. Normanton, Burketown through there. He was certainly would, and then through Roper River through there. And then up, getting past Catherine, and then into... So he made his way to Darwin initially and then went south? Or
0: yes.
1: He came back via... So he came back, obviously went to Tanami, and he came back via Camelwheel, did he? And then back back to home.
0: And home via Hermannsburg, which is what we've called the talk for Thursday night.
1: Yeah, home's now. So tell me about his time in Hermannsburg. Why is that so significant?
0: Well, he met the Strelos and Frieda and Carl, and as I mentioned, they were pretty nervous about the anti-German sentiment, and their five children were back in Germany, were doing schooling, so they were probably thinking, the European theatre of war is breaking out, I hope our children are okay.

0: We found Wilkinson fascinating. Lois Zweck from the archives has found some of the records there, and some later letters in 1916 that Wilkinson sent, just warning about this possible Anglican takeover of the missions. And I think he learned a lot about how missions were run with Aboriginal people and the use of teaching them in their own language, like in Aranda, teaching them the Bible. And this became the basis for the Anglicans setting up their own missions in the 1930s under my grandfather.
1: Yeah. Well, I'd like to talk a bit about your grandfather if I can, because clearly, I mean, he played a big part in St. Francis and in setting up St. Francis House. Is that right?
0: Yeah, he was the founder of St. Francis House at Glanville Hall there at Semaphore, which is John Hart's old mansion. He'd been sent in 1933 by the Bishop of Carpentaria to set up the Anglican Church based on Wilkinson's research 20 years earlier, and he established a mission there with the children at the bungalow in the old telegraph station, where he got to know people like Hetty Perkins and her sons, Charlie Perkins and Ernie Perkins. As the children got older, it became clear they needed to get to a big city to get a proper education. And eventually he, with the permission of the mothers, brought six boys to Adelaide in 1945, initially to a house at Kensington Gardens, just near Holden Street, where Bradman used to live. And when they wanted to send more boys down, they needed a bigger place to stay, so they bought the old Glanville Hall, which became St. Francis House. This was the time when he, in 1947, he sat down to write this book, The Strenuous Saint, to raise money because it was costing a lot of money to clothe and feed these boys, even with support from their mothers and support from the government. So he sold 1,000 copies of these.
1: Of this book.
0: Of this book, The Strenuous Saint.
1: This one.
0: He didn't have any personal financial benefit out of it. He put all the money back into his mission at St. Francis.
1: And obviously self-published as well, because it's quite rudimentary
0: It is.
1: The way it's put together, isn't it?
0: It is.
1: Yeah. And it sold 1,000 copies.
0: Yeah, it's not bad.
1: So the young men that came down to be a part of St. Francis, where had they come from?
0: Initially, they were from the bungalow in Alice Springs.
1: Right.
0: And he'd got to know them over, 10 years. And then after the war, other groups of children were evacuated from places like Mulgoa in New South Wales, where John Moriarty was staying. He was removed from his mother at age 4 and then ended up at St. Francis in 1948. And John, of course, went on to play soccer for Australia and design the Aboriginal art on Qantas planes, and is one of the early uni graduates, along with Charlie Perkins, who are really part of that group of trailblazers that led the civil rights movement of the 1960s. Which, going back to the photo of 1914, when Aborigines basically had no rights,
1: no.
0: To 1967.
1: This is so much to this story. I'm just not sure, quite sure where to
0: I
1: take
0: know,
1: it.
0: I
1: Yeah.
0: know.
1: So let's get back to Wilkinson, just if we can, because this was a 847-day excursion.
0: It's a long time.
1: Let's put it that way. It's 840 through the top end and through the red centre in 1913, and with a dwindling number of horses. What do we know about his physical and mental health when he got back to Lora in Queensland?
0: Well, I think he was pretty physically diminished. He found that the camels would spook his horses, and one day one of his own horses kicked him and kind of just about broke his arm and mangled up his hand, and he had to rest for 2 weeks. And instead of being the medicine man treating stockmen and miners along the way, some of the men who worked on the telegraph line treated him for 2 weeks so that he could walk again, and go back home. Pretty arduous, and pretty lonely work. And he died in 1935, so he lived just long enough to see that in 1933 someone had taken up his idea to set up the church permanently in Alice Springs. 19 years, it's a long time. But he wrote the letter to Bishop White calling for a permanent priest when he was in Alice Springs in 1914 with the war breaking out. And obviously this all meant something to my grandfather and inspired him to take up the priesthood. Both of them were Queenslanders, both from Brisbane, and both worked with Aboriginal communities in remote areas and really tried to do good things to help Aboriginal people.
1: It's a remarkable story, and it's one that'll be told when. When is the opportunity for someone to come along and have a listen to the story in more detail?
0: Thursday night this week, 21st of May, 7:30 at the Emmanuel Lutheran Church on Archer Street at North Adelaide. I'll be talking more about Wilkinson. I've got a number of photos to show from the book that he had taken, and there'll be a chance to ask questions and delve more deeply into this as part of History Month.
1: Yeah. It sounds like a feature film to me. It's got feature film written all over it. It's an amazing adventure.
0: I've already got one feature film on the way about my grandmother's life, so two's probably a bit much, but...
1: Oh, hang on. We've got to hit the rewind button there. So what's the story on your grandmother?
0: We're telling the story of Isabel Smith, who married Percy.
1: Mm.
0: As a young woman from Adelaide who followed her boyfriend, who joined the army in 1942 to Alice Springs, and instead she met Percy and married him and became his partner and a surrogate mother to these Aboriginal children. And we're telling that story in a film and a book called Finding Miss Armand. We're working with Mark Webber, who's an American movie director and is married to Adelaide's own Teresa Palmer.
1: Yes.
0: And we've got a script in the works and under review, and hopefully in the next year or two we'll progress towards telling that story. But certainly the Wilkinson story feels to me a lot like that We the Never Never story of 1982, that classic Aussie film that
1: yes.
0: We talked about earlier. Because, you know, I miss those type of films, and I know a lot of people do. So I'm doing my best to share these stories, and I really appreciate the opportunity to talk with people like you, Spence, and your audience to get it out there, because I've had a lot of positive response in the last year or two since looking at all of this.
1: I'm sure you have. It's a story that's new to me. Until you contacted me late last week, the name William Wilkinson was completely unfamiliar to me.
0: Yeah, it's totally forgotten, which is a bit of a shame.
1: Yeah, and what an adventure. Look, thank you for everything you've brought in as well. I'd love to have time to read some more of it. The photograph from 1914, the thing that I can't get over about that photograph, it's probably been digitally enhanced, but its clarity is amazing for the era.
0: He must have had a good camera.
1: Yeah, he must have had a good camera. And so that would have been a heavy piece of equipment to carry on one of the horses.
0: Yeah, he did. He had a lot of equipment. I mean, he also had a lantern slide projector and the glass slides, and he noted that when the horse rolled over, he crushed all the slides. The stuff that they carried is incredible, which is all part of the story.
1: Yeah. Well, if you'd like to go along and hear more about the story, it's Thursday, isn't it?
0: Thursday night,
1: 7:30. At the Emmanuel Lutheran Church, which is on Archer Street in North Adelaide. There's a small donation, if you can, please, at the door. But it's a fantastic story. And Mark Smith, thank you so much for coming in.
0: Thank you.
1: And I'd really like to delve more deeply into your grandfather and your grandmother as well, because the story of St. Francis House is, I think, worthy of a lengthy conversation.
0: Well, I did a short documentary called Glanville Hall, A House of Hope and Glory, which is on YouTube, that people can have a look at, and perhaps I can come back and talk to you again.
1: That'd be great. I'd like that a lot. Mark Smith, who is the chair of St. Francis House Project here on 891 ABC Adelaide, South Australia, Broken Hill. 26 past 6 is the time. We'll check some weather details in South Australia and the Northern Territory for you shortly, and then we'll check in with the intrepid travellers who are in a Studebaker about to drive up the Oodnadatta track.

I woke last night to the sound of thunder. How far off I sat and wondered. Started humming a song from 1962. Ain't it funny how the night moves? When you just don't seem to have as much to lose. Strange how the night moves.

0: It's a great song, Bob Seger and the Silver Bullet Band. That is Night Moves here on 891 ABC Adelaide, South Australia, Broken Hill, 105.7 ABC Radio Darwin and the Northern Territory. Shortly, we'll catch up with the intrepid travellers who are in a Studebaker making their way up to Darwin at the moment from Adelaide, recreating a trip that was done in a Studebaker in 1926. This is an amazing trip. A couple of you want to just quickly comment on that conversation we just had with Mark Smith. Hello, Joan. How are you?
1: Hi, Spence. Yes, I'd like to. I really did enjoy that conversation with your guest. And anyway, he mentioned that his grandfather met Frieda and Carl Strello, which I've written, made a lot of notes from the talk. But I'm not sure if they were the people, but I just wanted to say about my family's connection, an extremely strong connection with Hermannsburg in Central Australia. And for a special zero birthday, I treated myself to the Albert Madabandura book, which is huge, big, heavy volume. And the first thing I did was look up the index at the back, and sure enough, all of my relatives' names were there, and including this photo that I just wanted to mention briefly, because my mother's dear sister, Ruth Peck, became Ruth Thorberg. She was the first teacher for this Lutheran pastor there at Hermannsburg with his family of five children.
0: Wow.
1: Wow. And that photo's in the book, and it's just was so delightful to see that.
0: Oh,
1: and,
0: wow, gosh.
1: Yeah.
0: But
1: then another.
0: But how lovely is it to have photos from that era?
1: Exactly.
0: Well, and of a largely unknown part of Australia at the time.
1: Very much so, that's for sure. So that was at Hermannsburg, and my brother also worked there. And also then another one of Mum's sisters, worked. They spent all their life up there. Dora and married Al Flats and Art Latz, and in Central Australia and Alice Springs, they've spent all their life up there.
0: Beautiful. So, yeah. Hey, Joan, thank you for the call. Appreciate it very much.
1: Thank you.
0: Thank you, Joan. Bye-bye. It's 26 to 9, 891 ABC Adelaide, South Australia, Broken Hill, 105.7 ABC Radio Darwin and the Northern Territory. Hello, Brett in Darwin. How are you, mate?
2: Yeah, I'm well. Spencer, good. How are you?
0: Good, thank you. Now, so have you just done the drive to Oodnadatta, have you?
2: I have. It's been a week and a half ago I did.
0: Okay, and what on the dirt, on the all the way down the track?
2: All the way from Cooper Pedy. Not Cooper B, Roxby, from Roxby up to Lake Eyre,
0: yep.
2: Williams Creek,
0: yep.
2: And then right through.
0: And so,
2: yep.
0: And then were you able to get through from Oodnadatta North when you're heading home?
2: Millara I went to, headed up onto the track itself,
0: okay.
2: And it was all right. I towed a caravan all the way, so.
0: Wow. Were there many other people doing it? Was it? Because this is the time of the year to be doing it, particularly with the lake full.
2: Yeah, well, Lake Eyre, there was probably half a dozen people at Lake Eyre with caravans. Williams Creek, two or three cars.
0: Oh, is that all?
2: But other than that, yeah, not a lot, not a very lot.
0: Gosh. What about in Oodnadatta? Did you go to the Pink Roadhouse?
2: I did. I stopped there, and bought some fuel and had a feed there. Yeah, it was great.
0: You get a good burger there. It's a ripper burger. You pay plenty for the fuel, though, but I guess, you know, you can
2: I guess you can
0: understand that because, you know, it costs a lot to get it there, doesn't it?
2: That's right, exactly.
0: Yeah. Yep. Oh, good. Yep. And what kind of caravan?
2: They've had some rain in the last couple of days,
0: yes.
2: So I don't know how that will change things.
0: That's true.
2: Yes.
0: Yeah. Actually, that's true. That rain actually started sort of more west of Alice Springs and then started to head south, didn't it?
2: Yeah, that's right. By the looks of the map, they had up to 20 mils there.
0: Yeah.
2: In the data, so that could change things.
0: Well, it wouldn't take much to close it again because the ground's pretty sodden through there, isn't it?
2: Yeah.
0: But but the car pulled the van right through all that because it can get very sandy through there, yeah.
2: No, it was all good.
0: Good. Oh, brilliant. What a trip.
2: Yeah, it was.
0: What a trip. Great. Oh, gosh, yeah. I'm so jealous. I want to do that trip myself. Good on you, Brett. Thank you, mate. Thanks for letting us know.
2: Okay.
0: Thanks, mate.
2: Thank you very much.
0: Bye-bye. 23 to 9, 891 ABC Adelaide, South Australia and Broken Hill, and 105.7 ABC Radio Darwin and the Northern Territory. Now, what up on the weather over here? I'll do some weather details for you. Hang on. And then we'll try and catch up with this group of travellers who are Recreating a Trip from 1926. That's coming up shortly.
3: 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And are those with means gaming suppression orders? We asked the self-described Queen of Banning Things, retired Supreme Court Judge Betty King. 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

0: All right. There might be some fog patches around the agricultural area and in the west, and some isolated showers about the agricultural area, contracting to southern coast by tomorrow night. Maximum temperatures are forecast to be near to below average, and southwesterly winds fresh about southern coast. Rain-wise over the next couple of days for South Australia, not much to report at this stage. There might be a little bit of rain on Friday. Where is that going to be? Sort of everywhere bar the northeast pastoral district. That's on Friday, so we'll get some details from that for you as the day gets closer. Showers easing forecast for Adelaide tomorrow. Did we get showers today? I don't recall having a shower today. 18 degrees, the maximum for Adelaide for tomorrow. For the Barossa, 16. Victor Harbour, around about 17. On York Peninsula, 18 to 19 degrees right across York Peninsula. On Kangaroo Island, somewhere between 16 and 18 degrees. In the lower southeast, a shower or two possible. 16 for the lower, 16 for the mid, and 17 for the upper southeast. Around 18 in the Murraylands. Pretty close to 20 through the Riverland, and there might be a shower or two for tomorrow for the Riverland. In the mid-north, we're looking at temperatures ranging from 15 at Clare to 19 at Port Pirie, and showers are possible. Partly cloudy in the Flinders, 17 for Hawker, 20 for Port Augusta, and 16 for Oraru. Whyalla, tomorrow you're in for a top of 20, and a possible shower is forecast. Around about 18 for Cleve and for Kimber. In the lower southeast, a shower or two. Lower southeast, lower air peninsula, a shower or two, and around 18, 19 degrees. On the west coast, temperatures just nudging into 20, and a possible shower, possible showers in Elliston, and a top of 19 degrees. In the northwest pastoral, sunny, and temperatures in the high teens, and in the northeast pastoral, mostly sunny, and temperatures range from the high teens to the early 20s. Broken Hill for you tomorrow, a sunny morning. Slight chance of showers, most likely in the afternoon. 17 for a maximum for Broken Hill for tomorrow. For the Northern Territory, mostly sunny south of Elliot. A slight chance of showers elsewhere, increasing to a medium to high chance over the northern and eastern part of the top end. Chance of morning fog in the eastern Arnhem. Light to moderate southeast to southeasterly, south to southeasterly winds, fresh and gusty south of Elliot during the day. Temperature wise, around the NT for tomorrow. For Darwin, you are in for a top of. Where did I put Darwin? Oh, I just misplaced it. Bear with me, it's here somewhere. For Darwin tomorrow, it is. There it is, I knew I'd put it somewhere. Darwin to top of 32 degrees, a minimum tonight of 24. Medium chance of showers for Catherine tomorrow. Mostly sunny south of Elliot, and 28 degrees is the forecast for Catherine tomorrow. Tennant Creek, you can expect 21 and a windy day. And for Alice Springs, a mostly sunny day and a top of 18 degrees for tomorrow. 19 to 8. When we spoke about this a couple of weeks ago, we did promise to keep you up to date with the journey of this amazing recreation from 1926. We've just been talking about the journey of William Wilkinson, who on horseback did 12,000 kilometres from Queensland to Hermannsburg over 847 days in 1913. This too would have been a Herculean trip in a Studebaker up the middle of Australia. Brenton Ross Whitbury is following his ancestors' footsteps in a beautiful Studi that I saw on the weekend at the Royal Flying Doctor Service Ball. G'day, Brenton.
1: G'day, Spence. How are you going?
0: Going okay. The car came up a treat at the ball, didn't it?
1: It looked pretty good, didn't it? I must admit, it really did look the part, yes.
0: It looked fantastic. Yeah. And there was no problem touching it, because it's going to get pretty dirty over the next week or so, isn't it?
1: Yes, it will, particularly once we hit the dirt. I imagine it's going to get pretty dusty, but it's a car, and it'll be fine.
0: Yeah. So you started at Grundy's today. Bobby. Yep. Bobby went down and waved you farewell, I think.
1: She did.
0: You there. How did it go? So where are you tonight?
1: Clare. We're in Clare tonight, and we had a lovely trip. up the Horrocks Highway, and all went well today. So someone actually said to us, "Look, if every day's like that, it's going to be a boring trip." But I don't think there's

0: cheer of that. Yeah.
1: No, it's not going to be boring. So how far are you hoping to travel each day?
0: Probably about between 200 and 250 kilometres is nice, comfortable driving in at the speed we go at.
1: And what sort of speed is that? What does the Sturdy get up to?
0: Well, we've had it up to 90. This is K.
1: Hang on. 90 kilometres per hour, yeah.
0: Yeah, but it's very comfortable at about 70. Okay. Yeah, that's where she likes to sit.
1: Right. Yeah. And tell me about the car. What is it?
0: It's a 1925 Studebaker straight six, or a special six, it's called. It's seven-seater, and on the original trip, they actually had seven people in there, so two of them would have been sitting in a little dicky seat that folds out from behind the driver's seat. I'm not sure how comfortable that would have been all the way to Darwin and back.
1: No.
0: But anyway, there was two people in there. And she's a beautiful-looking car, as you said. Yeah,
1: she looks lovely. And so how many in the convoy making this trip then?
0: Well, we have two Studebakers, the same, two 1925 Studebakers. There's ours and another one, a chap, David Stewart, from New South Wales, has come over and joined us. It was a funny story, actually. We rang him initially to see if he wanted to sell his car, because we were looking for this particular model so that we could replicate the original trip. And he said, oh, no, I don't want to sell my car to you, but, gee, I'll come on the trip. So he's joined us as well. And the original trip had two cars, so yes, it worked out perfectly. Yeah.
1: Yeah. And support vehicles?
0: Support vehicles, we have, I think, a total of four support vehicles, carrying extra drivers and towing camper trailers and things like that. Yeah.
1: Brilliant. There is absolutely nothing boring about this trip, Brenton. This is a ripper. Did you? So you've got supplies with you to get you through to how far?
0: We have supplies with us. We're carrying supplies for probably a couple of weeks, worth of supplies, just in case we get stuck somewhere. Obviously, tonight we're in Clare, and so we've enjoyed the hospitality in Clare, and tomorrow night we'll be in Hawker. But after that, it starts to get a little more remote. We'll have a couple of nights in Biltana. Mm-hmm. And Jan Ferguson up there in the hotel, Victoria Hotel, is looking after us. And then we start to get into the outback regions and going through Think and New Crown Station and those places. That'll take a few days because the roads are pretty rough through there.
1: Well, yeah. So a caller we just had from Darwin, he's just done the trip. He went on the Unadilla track, and you know, he went across William Creek and the Pink Roadhouse, etc. And he said they've had some rain just sort of north of Fink at the moment, so hopefully that won't have an impact. That road is open now, is it, as far as you're aware?
0: The Fink Road is open, but we haven't really looked quite that far ahead. We've been keeping an eye on the South Australian roads, because the roads just north of Maree, I just checked before actually, the roads out of Maree all heading north are closed at the moment. So that'll be a problem for us if that's still the case when we get there. But we'll just have to see. The original trip followed the Overland Telegraph line.
1: Yeah.
0: So that was their kind of compass on the way north. They just followed that. So that will take us through some pretty remote areas. And we'll certainly have to be careful about the roads. Yeah.
1: So you're not actually travelling on the Unadilla track. Are you going to travel on the track adjacent to the Telegraph line?
0: Yeah, that's the plan. Yeah, but mind you, that so a lot of the time that road has developed into a road,
1: yes.
0: But in some places you are just following the telegraph line, and it's amazing, really. Some of those old telegraph poles from the Overland Telegraph line are still there, and the wires and the insulators and things. Yeah, it's
1: good
0: amazing.
1: Grief. Yeah. So how are you funding this? How are you just doing it off your own bat?
0: Yes, we are doing it off our own bat. We have had some sponsorship from my employer, and I'm not sure whether I'm able to say who that is,
1: but
0: it's on the ABC. It's Grundy's
1: okay,
0: Shoes.
1: Yeah.
0: It's a family business, and it was actually our founder's son was Clary Judd, and he went on this initial trip. So that's the impetus for the whole thing. It was my great grandfather.
1: Mm.
0: He went on this first trip that they had in 1926.
1: Yeah.
0: It was the world's longest commercial motor tour at the time.
1: What was its purpose?
0: Well, it was organised by

0: a fellow called Captain Edward Baggett. He was a South Australian, and he saw an opportunity to open up the outback. Darwin was very isolated in at that time. You could really only get to Darwin by ship. You know, it was part of Australia, but it was cut off from the rest of the country. There were no roads. You couldn't fly there. So he saw this as a commercial opportunity, a business opportunity to open up a tourist route through Australia. Yes. And this first trip had 12 paying passengers. They all paid £100 each, of which my great-grandfather was one of them. And off they went, for 5 weeks.
1: What an adventure. Good grief. That sounds fantastic. I can actually...
0: I've got to tell you, there was one couple on the tour. They were from England, Birmingham in England, and they were on, as you would in those days, they were on a five-year round-the-world tour. And in 1926, and they obviously found themselves in Adelaide and thought it would be a good idea to go on this trip to Darwin. Yeah, so they would have been in for a real shock.
1: I wonder how they found out about it.
0: Mm.
1: I don't know. I can recall, was it about 5 years ago that Grundy's actually celebrated its 100th anniversary and did so with some Clydesdales and a wagon. It went from the CBD to Glenelg.
0: Yeah, that's right. In fact, yes, you're quite right, but it was the 150th, not the 100th.
1: 150th, was it?
0: Yeah. Mm.
1: Wow.
0: Yeah. Mm.
1: Well, you're obviously a family that enjoys history and recreating it.
0: I think we're a family that enjoys running our business and keeping it together. We're into our seventh generation, so we're pretty proud of that. Yeah.
1: Okay. We're speaking with Brenton Ross Whitbury, who has just had tea in Clare and is 1925 Studebaker, along with another one and a lot of his closest friends who are driving to Darwin and then returning. This trip will take how long in total, Brenton?
0: Our trip will take about 6.5 weeks. We're planning. They came back. They went up the Overland Telegraph, followed that. But on the way back, they diverted and went through Queensland down to Birdsville and then back down the Birdsville track.
1: Okay.
0: So we're hoping to do that as well.
1: So you can try and do the same. Actually, I'm not sure what it's like through there at the moment.
0: That's closed. The Birdsville track, I think, is actually closed at the moment.
1: Yeah, I think it is.
0: It'll be a while before we get there, so hopefully it's open by then.
1: That's going to be a fingers-crossed moment. Hey, Brenton, I might take a quick call from Luke, who's phoned from beautiful Melrose. Hello, Luke. Oh, how are you?
2: G'day, boys. How are you?
1: Good, thank you.
2: Now,
1: good.
2: It just reminded me when you were talking about this motoring expedition from years ago. There was a really good thing. They redid it. I think it was in 2007. You know him, Warren Brown. You know him,
0: mm-hmm.
2: And he did it. And then back in I think it was 1907. There was a French newspaper that put a competition on who could drive from Peking to Paris in a car. And they did a reenactment of it like 100 years later.
1: Yeah, that's fantastic.
2: So you can actually watch it on YouTube, and it's really good.
1: Just happened, hasn't it, Luke?
2: Yes.
1: I reckon they came to Adelaide at once. I reckon I spoke to them. Don't know if they came to Adelaide.
2: Brown. But that was fantastic. It just reminded me of the back in the day. Like, hell, it would have been hard to...
1: Oh, yeah.
2: Hard to get across that country. There wouldn't be many sealed roads.
1: Oh, no.
2: Very hard.
1: It sure would, yeah.
2: Right.
1: Yeah. Luke, you live in a magnificent part of the state. I love Melrose.
2: Yeah.
1: I'm planning.
2: Thank you, Spence.
1: See you, buddy. See you, mate. Bye for now.
2: See you,
1: Mike. Yeah, bye-bye. What are you carrying spares-wise, Brenton? Because things are going to break. There's no doubt about that.
0: We're probably carrying everything other than what we need, Spence, to be honest.
1: That's often the case, isn't it? Yeah.
0: But we have a good number of spares, and we've had to, of course, be a little bit selective in what we could take because you can't take everything.
1: No.
0: We hope that nothing breaks, but if it does, hopefully we have a spare.
1: Yeah. Well, something's going to break. Yeah. Mm. What about tyres? Did you find some reasonable modern tyres?

0: equivalents, or you've gone with something that is akin to what they originally were fitted with?
1: Yes, light truck tyres we're running on the car, so they're called a light truck tyre, and they're still quite readily available. They're expensive, but they're readily available.
0: Now that was wise. That was wise for that country. Brenton, if it's okay, can we stay in touch?
1: Oh, yeah, of course.
0: Particularly, if you get to the Pink Roadhouse or whatever you're doing. So there's a few weeks. I'd love to stay in touch. You've been all. We've got the telly on in the studio, and I just watched the national news bulletin, and you've made the national news as well.
1: I understand that. I had some messages from people interstate, and I thought,
0: You made the national bulletin. So it's the eyes of Australia are on you.
1: Right, and so no pressure.
0: No pressure. So the ears of South Australia and the NT will also be on you, courtesy of this radio program. Thank you, Brenton. See you, mate.
1: Okay, thanks, Ben.
0: Drive good carefully. Bye for now. 7 minutes away from the news at 9 o'clock. This was a fantastic suggestion which came through from John.
2: Okay, for a drive.
3: Yeah, it's beautiful country out here.
2: A frog and a bear seeing America.

0: Cabot. Moving right along. Footloose and fancy free. Getting there is half the fun. Come share it with me. Moving right along. Dum-dum-dum-dum-dum. We'll learn to share the load. We don't need a map to keep this show on the road.
1: Oh, Kermit could sing, couldn't he?
2: Why are there so many songs about rainbows?
1: 5 minutes away from the news at 9 o'clock. A lot of requests for the playlist, Paul.
3: I know. And do you know one that was really was lovely? From Christy, who said, I started listening to your selections. I used to DJ at the front bar at the Exeter.
1: Huh?
3: Of a Sunday night. It was so much fun.
1: Yeah.
3: And I just would sort of play a whole random bunch of stuff. And if it's the person I'm remembering, they sat next to me and they said, what are you doing here? I said, oh, I'm playing tunes. And they looked at me and they said, really? I said, oh, yeah. Because I just used a laptop. And they said, what do you play? I said, whatever you want. And I'm pretty sure they asked for something soulful. So I just sort of pulled out a bit of Aretha or something like that out of my hat. But I just asked that question back. But yes, lots of interest, which is great.
1: Yeah.
3: And if you want to get the playlist, all you got to do is send us a text, 0467 922 891, and I can assure you, you will have more songs than you know what to do with.
1: Exactly. Now, because we don't play the song in their entirety, in fact, no. We're lucky to get 30 seconds of it in, and the reason for that is obviously to get in as many as possible, and you can then catch up with those songs via the playlist. So we like to try and play at least a couple of them in full, or ones that we didn't get a chance to play on Thursday. What have you lined up?
3: Look, I love this song. My wife and I love this song together, and she's much younger than me, and I'm surprised that she knew it, but then I think she's sort of grown up on a diet of 70s and 80s. This track from Walter Egan was one of those ones I heard on the radio as a kid, and I just thought it was fantastic. And what makes it even more special now is realising that Stevie Nicks and Lindsey Buckingham of Fleetwood Mac sing backing vocals on it. It's an excellent track and should be played more. It's Magnet and Steel.

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1: Oh, it's a good song.
0: I don't know when I last heard that song. Honestly, don't. It's a great song, isn't it?
1: Absolutely. And so many we didn't get to share. But,
0: yeah,
1: of course, you can do so if you visit the Spotify playlist we've curated.
0: The news is next. 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
6: ABC News with Noni Edwards. The Federal Treasurer has ordered another six companies to divest their holdings in Northern Minerals amid concerns Chinese-backed investors are trying to seize control of the rare earths mining company. The six investors will have to sell their holdings within the next 2 weeks. Jim Chalmers' office hasn't explained exactly why he's taken this step, simply saying the decision is about protecting our national interest and ensuring compliance with our foreign investment framework. Australia's chemical regulator has approved emergency permits for double-strength mouse baits as farmers battle growing mouse plagues in Western Australia and South Australia. Farmers say mice are invading homes and sheds while also damaging winter grain crops. CSIRO researcher Steve Henry, who's co-authored research on mice plagues and effective control strategies, says previous trials show the treatment can be highly effective.
7: We know from research that we did in 2021 and then subsequently we've just completed a large project on the Adelaide Plains that we would expect to see an 80% knockdown of mice where the 50 grand bait is used.
6: A concert pianist suing the Melbourne Symphony Orchestra for alleged discrimination has taken to the witness stand in the federal court. Natasha Sharpova was there.
8: Jason Gillam is suing the MSO over discrimination based on his political beliefs after the organisation cancelled his upcoming concert following a comment he made before playing a short piece he spontaneously added to a recital in August 2024. Mr Gillam introduced the piece titled Witness, explaining it was dedicated to journalists killed in Gaza. The MSO's barrister Justin Burke KC argued Mr Gillam had misled the organisation by failing to warn them about his introduction. His barrister, Sharon O'Meary KC, argued his comments were lawful and told the court there was no right to not hear things that make us uncomfortable. The hearing continues tomorrow.
6: Perth Magistrates Court has heard a man who was allegedly assaulted in Northbridge will take a year to recover.

0: David Webber reports.
1: The man, who's in his 20s, was allegedly assaulted in Northbridge in April. Police said there was an altercation between two groups. Jacob Thang Yet is one of four people charged. The court heard the alleged victim was in an induced coma and had part of his skull removed. The police prosecutor said he's now coherent and has been taken to a rehabilitation facility. He's been told it may take a year for full recovery. Jacob Thang Yet has been granted bail with a $20,000 surety and strict conditions. The magistrate warned the 18-year-old the grievous bodily harm charge was a very serious one. He's been told not to contact the co-accused. Mr. Thang Yet is due back in court in September.
0: The federal government has temporarily blocked private colleges from applying to offer new courses to international students as part of a crackdown on abuse in the visa system. New applications for overseas student courses in vocational education and English language training will be suspended for 12 months. The government says the pause will give regulators more time to investigate concerns about poor quality providers and exploitation within the sector. The New South Wales live music scene's back in the spotlight with the first round of hearings for an inquiry looking into the state of the industry. The inquiry's been looking at how transport accessibility, insurance costs and ticket companies affect artists, venues and audience members. Scout Easement from the Sydney-based pop band Egoism says when the industry's under pressure, it forces musicians out.
2: You know, like you get to a certain age and you go, well, the cost of living is so great. I maybe want to buy a house one day, or I maybe want to have a child and be able to afford that. Okay, well, I can't really do that. Because, like, it's actually a lot of work to be a musician.
0: Sport now in the AFL, Port Adelaide's assistant coach Stuart Dew says they've played inconsistently this season off the back of a 25-point loss to Gold Coast. The Power is gearing up to play Carlton on Saturday, fresh off their win over the Western Bulldogs. It's the Blues' second victory this season and its first under interim coach Josh Fraser since the resignation of head coach Michael Voss. Port Adelaide is 14th on the ladder, having won three games and lost seven this season, with four of those losses on a slim margin. But Dew is still confident they're a strong side.
3: Although from a ladder position, we'd love to be a little bit higher and win a couple more of those close ones. I think certainly internally and from a coaching group point of view and team, we're pretty clear on where we're at and where we need to get better.
0: That's the latest ABC News.
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5: As you've been hearing in ABC News, special exemption has been granted for grain growers who are experiencing big mouse numbers or mice numbers at the moment in South Australia and in Western Australia. And clearly, there's an intention to try and bring them under control as quickly as possible because they have the ability to really wreak havoc on a grain crop. So it's just one of the things that grain growers are having to deal with at the moment. The other is there's potentially locusts which are going to hatch in spring around the Riverland or in the Mallee as well, or near the Victorian border. And then we have diesel prices and we have fertiliser prices and shortage. So I'm going to catch up shortly with Brad Perry from Grain Growers SA. He's the CEO. I want to talk about these baits as well. So the baits, they're double strength. And obviously there's a lot of work that goes into approving the use of these baits because there are impacts and you can't just go and buy them. It's, you know, they're pretty serious chemicals and they have a job to do. So we'll talk about that, but I'd love to know if you've got mice at your place at the moment and how you're dealing with them. I know that the Adelaide Plains, grain-growing areas north of Adelaide through there, that there's issues with mice through there at the moment. I'd love to know if you're having to deal with the mice through there at the moment. And hopefully the rain that we had, particularly on the weekend, will reduce their number because it's the dry numbers that tends to have them sort of foraging more and doing more damage. So if you want to ring and say hello and let us know how you're getting on, I'd love to hear from you. 1300 222 891, or you can always text 0467 922 891. A fair bit of

feedback on the Magnet and Steel song. Some of you loved it. At least one person, you know, not that big a fan, but that's good. I love when there's a diversity of opinion, and the fact that it's a song you wouldn't have heard for such a long time makes it even better. It certainly would have prompted a memory if you haven't heard it for a while. Shortly to Brad Perry. Hey,

0: Boom, crash. Opera, Onion Skin, 11 past 9, 891 ABC Adelaide, South Australia, Broken Hill. We'll catch up with Brad Perry in just a minute. Lex on the phone from Burra. G'day, Lex.
1: Hello, Spence. Love you. My husband's in bed going, I said you should bring Spence, and he's going, oh, no, I can't do that. So I know he's listening. We're in a different room.
0: Okay.
1: So we have two indoor cats.
0: Yeah, yeah.
1: One is called a Feel. From the Geelong Rescue Centre, and she relocated from Geelong to Burra when we came here 2.5 years ago. And we have Colin, a rescue kitten, and the best mouses. And Ophelia catches a mouse in her. Anyway, they're good mouses, and we haven't seen any mice since. And our dog Woody also catches rabbits. So
0: are you in town, Lek, or just a bit out of town?
1: To Burra North, what they used to call Aberdeen.
0: Okay.
1: So two Ks north.

0: So, I'm so sorry, Spence. Yeah. I didn't expect to get on so quickly. I was composing a whole missive in my head of how to talk to you.
1: No, that's okay. That's okay. You could just talk normally to me. That's all good. So you're out near the Midnight Oil House out that direction.
0: I think about 4 km from there.
1: Okay.
0: So Colin the cat, who's named after Collingwood. And Woody the dog, who's named after Woody. We have a cat named Colin and dog named Woody and a cat named Ophelia. And they, about 18 months ago, we had a rat and mice plague when it was really, really droughty here.
1: Yeah.
0: And the three of them, the two cats cornered a rat in the corner of our old 150-year-old building in Burrough. And flushed it out, and Woody caught it and killed it. So neighbours love it because Woody keeps rabbits out of neighbours' paddocks, and whenever Ophelia and Colin, oh my lord, this wasn't meant to be such a long story about rats and mice.
1: Yeah, so, that's okay. Yeah. You know, let me tell you a quick story, Lek. So when we first moved to Mount Gambier, which would have been, what year was that, about 1993, something like that.
0: Okay, right. My husband's from Mount Gambier, so okay.
1: So we lived in a rented farmhouse just out of Mount Gambier at an area called Compton, which was sort of between Millicent and Mount Gambier, not far out of Mount Gambier.
0: I do know the coast.
1: So the first day we were there, so we had a six-month-old bubby and a three-year-old boy, right?
0: Mm-hmm.
1: And I'm doing the breakfast program, and my wife rang me during the 7:45 news hysterically because she heard this noise during sort of after I got up and went to work and went out, and we'd put some traps down, and there was an enormous rat walking around the lounge room with this trap around its neck.
0: Well, this rat that the cats and the dog fleshed out together as a threesome in a really good way, the damn rat was caught behind the microwave. Then it ran into a storeroom. And the cats, as I said, flushed it in, and the dog picked it up and took it outside. And then I put a plant pot on. I said, I can't deal with a dead rat this time of night. It's about 11 o'clock.
1: Yeah.
0: I put a plant pot on top of it and dealt with it in the morning.
1: Yeah, good thinking, yeah. Well, yeah. In my case, my wife said, come home straight away. So I had a Datsun 1600 at that stage, so... Quickly jumped in the car.
0: Not a 280B.
1: And then I had a 1600 then. And the driveway was about a kilometre long. So I'm down the driveway, you know, rallying style down the driveway. And suddenly I went, boof, boof, boof. What was that? And I pulled over, and my wife had put the rat on a spade on the driveway. And I ran the rat over.
0: As I said, the plant pot on the plant pot on the rat, and then I chucked it in the compost bin the next day.
1: Oh yeah, that works.
0: Oh my goodness. But two cats indoors and a dog who know how to herd things up and stuff like
1: Perfect.
0: That. And,
1: all right. Hey Lek, nice to talk to you.
0: Thank you for See ya. Thank you.
1: Thanks okay, bye-bye. Bye-bye. Bye. 9:16 is the time. We'll catch up with Brad Perry from Grain Producers SA right after this.
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1: Brad Perry is CEO, Grain Producers SA. 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
5: Good to join you.
1: So these predictions of mice about to make their presence felt are coming to fruition, aren't they?
5: Yeah, we've seen mice activity, particularly in certain regions of South Australia. So thankfully it's not widespread across the state, but our surveys and feedback are showing that areas like York Peninsula, Mid-North and Adelaide Plains have certainly seen increased activity.
1: Is that a precursor, or is that as bad as it's going to get from your point of view?
5: Well, it really depends on how the season goes. So at the moment, we're getting really good rain, which is a positive. So we've seen some subsoil moisture, and there'll be some good crops growing soon if they haven't already come out of the ground. So that generally means there's feed around for the mice. So it's a precursor for breeding levels to increase, but now hopefully we can get on top of those pretty quick with the approval of the double-strength mouse bait.
1: Okay, what does that mean? What does the double-strength mouse bait actually do?
5: So at the moment, we've grain producers in South Australia have got access to zinc phosphide in 25 gram per kilogram bait. And so they generally use that when they see mice, when they're seeding, they'll put that out. What the double strength does is it gives access to the zinc. So it's the zinc phosphide 50 grams. So it's double the rate. And it really just means that you can hit the mice populations harder. And it's a lot, obviously, a lot better for time and money spent, because you're not out there having to throw extra 25 gram baits out there. You're hitting them with one 50 gram bait. And we'd also had some discussions with grain producers who were saying to us that, you know, the mice were starting to build up a bit of resistance to the 25 gram bait too.
1: Ah, okay. Does it pose more of a threat to native species? Is that the reason you've got to get special approval to use this gear?
5: Oh, that's certainly considered, and that's why it's important to run through those processes that we have with the APVMA. So the PIRMA has gone through Grain Producers Australia, which is a national grain body, and the department's now will work with them and others to make sure that it is applied as per the APVMA approval remit. So that means that we can reduce the risk of impacting anything else other than the mice that we're trying to hit.
1: So the areas you mentioned before, York Peninsula, what about through the Mallee? What's it like through there at the moment, Brad?
5: Yeah, we've had sporadic reports of mice activity through the Mallee, but it really depends. It depends where you are, I think. So it's very similar to locusts. So not every area of the Mallee and Riverland have been hit by locusts, but where they are, they seem to be quite bad. So, some activity, but most of the activity that we've had reported through our surveys is in York Peninsula, Mid-North Adelaide Plains areas mostly.
1: Let's talk about the locusts for a minute, because there's no sort of plague numbers just yet, is there? But the problem is that when this lot that's coming in now start to then reproduce, that's when things could get interesting, isn't it?
5: Yeah, that's right. And we've had a number of grain producers come to us with concerns about locust sightings. We've actually still got some in that Riverland Mallee area that are giving us regular updates to say it's looking pretty bad. They think there's going to be quite a few eggs hatched in that area. But most of that cropping land is near the Victorian border. So what we're seeing is that PIRS has gone up and had a look around and done some assessments, and they don't think the numbers are going to get too out of control. But the nature of locusts is we won't really know till spring how many hatchings are out there and whether they take flight.
1: Is there anything that primary producers can do to prepare for any possible major hatchings of locusts?
5: Well, that's one of the real challenges. It's actually very limited. The crop protectant products that you can use are limited. So really you can only spray around sort of fence lines and borders. But actually trying to hit them in the crop area is a challenge. So that's why it's important that we map them, we identify where they've actually laid eggs. And that's where you keep a track, because once they hatch, turn into adults and take flight, that's when you have real trouble.
1: Yeah. Again, does the rain we've seen over the last few days help in the fight against locusts, or are those eggs likely to be okay in the rain?
5: Yeah, no, it certainly helps the locusts more than us. Probably the thing that's helping with the locust side of things is we're seeding still, so there's machinery moving through. But also some are running livestock on some of their paddocks where they've got vetch or feed. So, I think that's helping to get on top of them a little bit as well.
1: Still seeding now?
5: Yep. So we're still seeding. We're probably, most would I imagine, be sort of half to three quarters way through the program. but really depends on what they're planting, and also, you know, trying to take advantage.

0: the moisture that's in the ground now. So, yeah, it's not a straightforward decision-making progress for seeding. It's staged and depends if you're putting in canola, barley, wheat, lentils, what you're putting in. There's strategies around timing and obviously crops, obviously paddocks
1: Sure.
0: as well for the crops.
1: Yeah. So from the crops point of view, how good was the weekend rain?
0: Oh, very good. Yeah, no, I think just about everywhere that got it across the state. I mean, some would have liked a little bit more, as you do, but in really good timing. Things in a lot most areas of the state are looking very good. A very good start.
1: No damage because it was in some areas it was heavier than you would normally anticipate.
0: Yeah, we certainly did have a few reports of damage, but they seem to be quite isolated. There was reports of sort of 50 to 80 mil in half an hour, which is probably going to cause a little bit of reseeding. That was mostly on the York Peninsula from what we were told. But that was quite isolated. So most got between 5 and 20 mil, which is just going to hit really nicely with most of the seed in the ground.
1: Just before we finish, while I've got you, back to the mice, if I can, please. Accessibility to these now approved chemicals for controlling the mice. What do grain producers have to do to get hold of this higher concentrated gear?
0: Yeah, so they will have to go through a process where they've got to go through a training module that's about half an hour, and at the end of that, they'll get a certificate that they can take to the supplier when they purchase the ZP50 bait. So there's also some data requirements on once they've used that bait to feed back into the system. So it's not a straightforward go and buy it and apply it. There's quite a few things that they'll have to consider when they're doing that and some regulations that they have to meet.
1: Is the bait expensive?
0: Yeah, good question. I haven't actually looked into the price of the double strength bait, but I imagine it would be pretty similar to what it was in last time we had the emergency permit, which was 2023.
1: Okay. And is there any sort of financial support for farmers who need to get hold of this stronger gear?
0: No, there isn't. I mean, it's been an absolute process just to get access from the national regulator to the bait. So, I think those that need it will probably not mind paying for it. But in saying that, it is another additional cost on top of all the other costs on farm at the moment, which we've just done a seeding survey and confidence was on average about 5 out of 10, and that's definitely not from the rain because that's been excellent. It's from the fuel and fertilizer and other costs that are crunching the bottom line.
1: Yeah, is urea readily available, or is it hard to get?
0: Well, I think it's slowed right down now as far as demand. So availability actually looks okay at the moment. We'll need some later in the year, so that's what governments are working on. But it's the price that's the killer at the moment. I mean, it's gone from $700 a ton pre-war to $1,400, $1,500 a ton. So
1: Wow.
0: you can imagine when you've got decent size areas that you have to crop, that extra bill is in the hundreds of thousands of dollars.
1: Yeah, so how far would a ton of urea spread, I wonder?
0: Well, yeah, so it's a good question, and the challenge with spreading of urea at the moment is farmers are having to make decisions based on that price as to how much they actually spread. So what we're seeing from feedback through our surveys again is that there's a lot of risk being taken, and in some cases there's 25% to 50% less fertilizer and urea being applied. That's just because they can't afford it. So that may end up impacting yield growth at the end.
1: Brad Perry, we must let you go. Thank you so much indeed.
0: Thanks for having me.
1: Brad Perry is the CEO of Grain Producers SA.
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0: The mamas and the papas, that is California Dreamin', not far away from the news. A number of text messages in reference to the mice situation. KI Pete, hi Spence, has this reported mouse plane been ratified? Boom, boom. And also someone asked the question, why don't we use cats or mice? Oh, or traps. Yeah, a lot of mice. And it would take a lot of cats, that's for sure. I don't think we want that many cats running around the place. The news next, and then Philip Clark. It's 9:30.
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5: ABC News, good evening. I'm Noni Edwards. Police have confirmed a woman and two children have been found dead at a home in Sydney's southwest. More from Jean Kennedy.
6: Officers went to the house in Raymond Avenue in Campbelltown shortly before 8 o'clock this evening after a 000 call was made from the home. Police say they entered the property and found the bodies of two children and a woman inside. A 47-year-old man has been arrested at the scene and taken in for questioning. The ABC understands police believe it's domestic violence related. A crime scene has been established involving State Crime Command's homicide squad.
5: The Israeli Navy has begun intercepting another flotilla of ships trying to break the country's maritime blockade of Gaza. Middle East correspondent Matthew Doran reports.
7: The interceptions began on Monday morning local time in waters off the coast of Cyprus, less than a day after the group of more than 50 ships set sail from Turkey. Among the crews are 11 Australians. The Global Samud Flotilla, as it's called, says Israel's interceptions are illegal as it tries to highlight the humanitarian crisis in Gaza and deliver aid to the Strip. Before news of the interceptions broke, Israel's foreign ministry posted on social media that it was another example of provocation by activists serving the interests of Hamas, denying there's an aid shortage in Gaza. Matthew Doran, ABC News, Jerusalem.
5: Public health advocates are urging global leaders and groups to support urgent efforts to control the spread of Ebola in the Democratic Republic of Congo. It follows an outbreak in the country which has been declared a public health emergency of international concern by the World Health Organization. So far, there have been more than 300 suspected cases and 88 deaths in Congo. Co-chair of the Independent Panel for Pandemic Preparedness and Response, Helen Clark, says this outbreak must be contained immediately.
8: Democratic Republic of Congo is one of the lowest income countries in the world. It has a lot of riches, but that doesn't reach the health system. So there's going to need to be a strong international response when all the agencies put out the appeals. My appeal to

0: individuals, organisations, governments is be generous.
1: The federal government says more Australians will gain access to life-saving medicines with billions of dollars committed to the pharmaceutical benefits scheme in the budget. The PBS subsidises prescription medicines to make them more affordable. Newly listed treatments include drugs for multiple sclerosis and cancer. Melanoma advocate Tamara Dawson says subsidised immunotherapy changed her life after she was diagnosed with stage 4 cancer.
2: I was in my mid-30s and I was fit and healthy until such time that I was diagnosed with metastatic melanoma. I was really fortunate to ride the wave of immunotherapy treatments, so I was able to access immunotherapy soon after I was diagnosed. I'm pleased to report that I am now cancer-free and fit and healthy.
1: Australia's university sector is warning against the Coalition's proposed cuts to migration to below 200,000 and tie the number to homes built if elected. Universities have warned that they're already absorbing major financial pressure, including failing research funding and rising operating costs. Universities Australia CEO Luke Sheehy says universities are still in budget deficits coming out of the long tail of COVID.
3: International students and the fees that they pay fundamentally underpin the operations of our universities, and importantly, they help subsidise the education for nearly a million Australian students.
1: Researchers say it's vital to support young people's participation in society. New research shows Australian teens impacted by the federal government's social media ban are consuming less news than they previously had. 61% of teens reported little or no change in their social media use, according to the QUT and Western Sydney University study. Western Sydney's digital media professor Tanya Notley says less involvement with news is an unintended impact of the ban.
4: We would need to think about how we support news engagement, and that can happen in the family, that can happen in the classroom, having more discussion, introducing news in those different environments.
1: To sport now, and former New South Wales captain James Tedesco says he's excited about being recalled to the team for next week's first Rugby League State of Origin game in Sydney. Coach Laurie Daly's chosen Tedesco at fullback instead of the incumbent Dylan Edwards. The 33-year-old says he will relish the opportunity to take on the Maroons again. You're up to date with the latest from ABC News.
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2: Yes, and hello, and how are you? Philip Clark with you on ABC Radio. This is Nightlife. It's Monday. It's the 18th of May. Good to be with you. It's the first hour of the program, 6 past 10, 6 past 8 in WA. Hi, everyone. 24 to 10 in South Australia and the Northern Territory. We're broadcasting everywhere, right through the Pacific as well, courtesy of Radio Australia. We're at 6 past 10 in Port Moresby, Tonga and Samoa at 6 past 1. In Honiara, Port Vila at 6 past 11 and 6 past midnight in Tuvalu, Fiji and Kiribati. Wherever you are in the country, I hope you're getting us loud and clear. There shouldn't be any problems in inner Melbourne. There might be an outage because of maintenance issues after 1 o'clock this morning. I'll let you know some more details about that a bit later on. That'll be only on your TV channel 25. As you know, lots of ways to listen. 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And also a terrific way to get access to our podcasts as well. For instance, you might want to catch up with our discussion with Dr. Tom Crowther, world-leading ecologist and one of the leading voices on restoring ecosystems and promoting diversity. It's a very interesting ideas about feedback loops.

0: planetary system. We're warming it, which is causing, carbon to come out of the soil, which is warming it further, which will lead to more carbon emissions. Or we're drying our forests, which leads to them dying, which only leads to more climate change, which leads to forests dying. And or we're melting ice, the ice at the poles, which is making our planet less reflective. So it's making it warmer, which makes more melting. So all these feedback loops are just spiraling out of control.
1: He was remarkably optimistic, though, about what we might do about all these things. And so check him out. It's on the ABC Listen app. Coming up tonight, first thing, Dr. Norman Swan of the ABC's Health Report. Always love having Norman on the program. I know so do you. So if you'd like to ask him a question or have a chat, 1-300-800-222 is my number. 1-300-800-222 is the number. You can text questions and comments on 0467-922-702. But hey, lines are free, so give him a call. We're going to talk about a whole range of things, including new data for ADHD diagnoses in Australian adults. It's been a dramatic rise in the last 8 years, particularly in women. Why is that? I also want to talk to Norman about these latest viral outbreaks of concern. Ebola in Africa, that hantavirus outbreak on board a cruise ship. Are they niche and contained or not? And why are so many people trying peptides, encouraged by social media trends and celebrity endorsements? What are peptides anyway? Conversation about that. Plenty to talk about with Norman. 1-300-800-222, or you can text me 0467-922-702. We'll talk science with Dr. Sarah Webb. How about this? Sarah has just been to the Kennedy Space Center, where she was loading onto a rocket one of her own experiments. She's done this before. And then she went to the VIP area and watched the rocket blast off. It was one of those SpaceX Falcon rockets. It successfully launched the module into orbit and it met up with the space station. But guess what? She then stayed watching for 8 minutes later, the whole booster rocket falls back to Earth, tips over and lands gently on the platform again. It was quite something. And anyway, she'll tell us all about it. Does sound quite a remarkable thing. So looking forward to all of that. What else? An increasing trend on tourism, focusing on the Melanesian region to our north, Papua New Guinea, Bougainville, Solomons, West Papua. Travel writer Rod Imey's been there. We'll talk to him about all of that. We'll play the Mighty Challenge, of course, a chance for eternal fame and glory for you. And in the last hour of the program, another edition of American Insight. We'll have a chat about what's been going on, and particularly get a roundup of Donald Trump's trip to China as well. So plenty on. Love you to have a chat about some or all of that in our issues of the day. Older Australians are worried about the federal government's plans to reduce the private health insurance rebate. Have a chat about that too. So, look, plenty of things on. Other things will emerge. Love to hear from you. 1-300-800-222 is the number. You can text me on 0467-922-702 if you would like to be part of it. Love to hear from you.
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1: All right, Dr. Norman Swan of the ABC's Health Report and the podcast What's That Rash is with us. Norman, good evening to you.
4: Hi, Philip.
1: Terrific to have you with us too.
4: Always a pleasure.
1: Can we start with that report you did for Four Corners about ADHD?
4: Yeah,
1: In parts of Australia, ADHD seems to be everywhere. I mean, there was a time when hardly anyone seemed to have this, and now heaps of people seem to have it.
4: Yes.
1: What's going on?
4: Well, we're talking about adult ADHD. And we're talking about the symptoms, which include problems with inattention, problems with completing tasks, a sort of inner restlessness, which used to be thought of. So it used to be thought of that hyperactivity was a part of it, because you've got the stereotype of the child motoring around the house and being difficult to control. And in adults, you think the same thing's happening, but in adults, it tends to be an inner restlessness, difficulty with concentration, and so on. And the problem. So if you go back what we did for this Four Corners is that we developed a unique data set that nobody had done before. And we did this with the help of the Medicines Intelligence Program, research program at the University of New South Wales and the Australian Bureau of

0: statistics, where we were able to track, not totally accurately, because nobody's got a register of ADHD diagnoses, but inferring it from the numbers of people according to where they live and according to their age and according to their gender, who are filling in scripts for ADHD medications. And for these ADHD medications, there are very few other uses. So you can be pretty sure it's due to ADHD. So if you filled in a script in 2020 or 2024 for an ADHD medication, you register as one person. If you filled in 10 scripts during the year, you still only register as one person according to you, to your place of residence. And we found an extraordinary story. If you go back five or six years in Australia, there was nowhere in Australia in adults where the prevalence of ADHD diagnoses as determined by whether or not you filled in a script for an ADHD medication, over 1%, maybe 1.2%, 1.3%, but really it was pretty low. And the accepted prevalence of adult ADHD is about 2.5% to 3% of the adult population. So well under. So in other words, we were underdiagnosing ADHD 5 or 6 years ago. And you could go, and we broke it up by what's called statistical area 3. So it's not quite your postcode, but it's kind of the suburbs in which you live. And even when you broke it out by individual suburbs, there were almost no suburbs that were over 1%. So we were underdiagnosing ADHD. So people were having adults were having ADHD or living with ADHD, and that was affecting their lives. Jump forward 5 or 6 years, 7 years, and the numbers look very different. And you have got parts of Australia where 8% of women under 44 are being diagnosed with ADHD, again inferred from their prescriptions. And the hottest hotspot in Australia is Fremantle in Western Australia. And the and Western Australia as a whole, is as a state, is a hotspot of ADHD diagnoses. So well over the rate. And here's where the law of averages falls apart. If you take the average over the whole of Australia of the population being diagnosed with ADHD, it's 2.4%. So you think, well, what's the problem? It's when you separate out the detail that go to make that average that you see this wide variation. So you've got areas like Fremantle, where you've got enormous rates of diagnosis, which go beyond the accepted diagnostic rate. But equally in parts of Australia, and if you come to New South Wales, for example, Fairfield in southwest Sydney has a rate where their rate of prescribing filled prescriptions for ADHD medications is 7%, not 70%, but 7% that of Fremantle's. And if you just go with the accepted rate of ADHD, it means that 90% of people with ADHD in Fairfield in New South Wales are going undiagnosed. So you've got this enormous variation where there's misdiagnosis of some people, many people, and underdiagnosis of the others. Now, if you go to, say, Melbourne, you kind of think, well, ADHD, the other issue with ADHD, adult ADHD, it costs a fortune to get diagnosed. It's not served by the public sector anywhere in Australia. Mm-hmm. So you've got to go privately. It can cost you up to $3,000 to be done and dusted with a diagnosis, often through telehealth, these big telehealth companies making the diagnosis. Sometimes, according to what we found with Four Corners, with inadequate assessments, tick and flick. And I'll come to what the risks are with that in a minute. But so you need to have money. So you kind of assume, I assumed before all this started, if you were to say, well, let's take Sydney, for example, where are we going to see the big diagnostic rates? I would say, oh, it's going to be the eastern suburbs, it's going to be the northern suburbs, you know, like Mossman or so on, north of the harbour. In Melbourne, it's going to be the southeastern suburbs and so on. No. In Melbourne, it's Brunswick. In Sydney, in New South Wales, it's Marrickville. So for people who know those stories, they're not poor suburbs, but they're not the richest suburbs. But they're very similar to Fremantle in the type, in their vibe, if you like. It's younger people. It's upwardly mobile. There tends to be a creative vibe. And so it's a very different kind of suburb, but they're very similar to each other in a sense. So there's something social going on that's creating a demand for this diagnosis, particularly in women, in men too, but in women as well.
1: What do you think
0: women
1: it is?
0: Well, in women, so there's no question. In some women, and we actually, the case studies we had in our four corners were women who, there's no question, they had ADHD, and their lives were transformed by this. And the, but, you know, if you take today's life, you've got women who are in their 40s, they've got kids who are, you know, upper primary, going into high school, needing two incomes to pay the mortgage, maybe a partner that's not pulling their weight. You've got aging parents, classic sandwich generation, and you've got your phone at your side constantly detracting from your attention. So we live in an attention economy. We live in an economy which demands high performance, and you've got all these conflicts, and you feel that you're never getting anything done. Now, a lot of us feel that we never get as much done as we want, but we don't necessarily feel that those drugs, you know, that we've got ADHD. And for some people, it is ADHD. And for some people, it's other things, because psychiatric mental health issues often go with these kind of symptoms. If you're depressed or anxious, you feel distracted, you feel you can't complete a task, your motivation is low, and so on. And so it's very important to make the right diagnosis. It's not that there's nothing going on, but that you're not necessarily helping yourself by thinking it's ADHD and going hell for leather for an ADHD diagnosis.
1: My text says, aren't ADHD drugs that Norman's talking about pharmaceutical-grade amphetamines?
0: Yes, they are.
1: Then might that be driving it?
0: Well, the rate of addiction depends what you know. It's not like meth. I mean, they are the same family as drugs as meth, but the and you hear stories of kids handing out the dexamphetamines in pubs and so on, diverting from prescription medications. And what's true is that if you take a dexamphetamine or a similar drug, you will feel a bit more switched on. You will feel a bit more alert. It's kind of in a recreational sense that same way as if you smoked a joint, you would feel high. Most people feel high. You get a certain response when you take the drug.
1: Yeah.
0: The question is whether that helps you or not. Now, there's evidence from research in Melbourne that, for example, let's take kids who swap the dexies in year 12 because they think they're going to perform better. The evidence is that while you might feel more alert when you take a dexamphetamine, if you're not taking it for ADHD, your cognitive function goes down, your memory goes down, and in fact your performance goes down.
1: All drug takers know this, don't they? I mean, cocaine users report a heightened level of awareness and everyone think, and they think they're brilliant. Exactly. Well, you might think you're brilliant, but
0: will it come down?
1: But nobody else does. It's just that you feel better.
0: That's right. So we were very careful in the program not to call it overdiagnosis. And really, it's misdiagnosis. It's what is really wrong with you if you're being prescribed these drugs.
1: Amphetamines,
0: At three times the rate that you should be.
1: Yeah.
0: There's something else going on with you. And what is it? And it could be a whole plethora of things. And then there are risks. I mean, most of these drugs are reasonably safe. But what we found is that some of these telehealth companies and others are not following people up as closely as they should and monitoring their dose.
1: How could you possibly be diagnosed correctly from a telephone call?
0: It tends to be video, but it's you're right. It's hard to do because ADHD is not a simple diagnosis.
1: No.
0: You've got to take a long history. You've got to get verification about your childhood because there's no such thing as ADHD that comes on in adulthood. It's a neurodevelopmental disorder that's been there since childhood, and you've got to have a history of that. And you've got a verification from other people. You've got to make sure that it's not other things. So in other words, there's no such thing as an ADHD assessment. It's actually an assessment of your mental health and well-being. One of the diagnoses could be ADHD, but only one. And what we found was that there are companies focused on ADHD who purport to give you an ADHD diagnosis. And if that's what you go in for, you're more likely to come out with it.
1: Malcolm says, Norman, I'm a thankfully retired mental health nurse. Never heard of ADHD until 20 or so years ago. it's a generational hysteria. I know people on my text line, a lot of people on my text line would agree with that.
0: Look, I think that the there's little doubt that ADHD does exist. You'll find psychiatrists who believe it doesn't exist. There are lots of psychiatrists who won't look after people with ADHD. They don't like the complexity because people come in demanding the diagnosis and they find that awkward and difficult to deal with. But there is no question that there are people, about 3% of the population, who do have it. And when they're diagnosed with it and it's the right diagnosis and they go on these medications, they feel their life changed. And unlike people who are just taking amphetamines and don't have it and their performance goes down, these people, their performance goes up. They're completing tasks. They're doing things. They're organized. It changes the way they live. But if you go back, they've had it since childhood. It just wasn't recognized.
1: Interesting. 1-300-800-222. Katie from Preston. Hello, Katie.
2: Hi, how are you going?
1: Good, thanks. What's your question?
2: My question is how much, I mean, so firstly, I've been diagnosed myself, and it, yes, did cost a lot to get a psychiatrist to diagnose me, and it was on telehealth, which is fine, but I mean, yeah, just coming from that as a background, I have looked into it a bit. And I've read a bit about how traumatic events bring it out in people, especially women. And then I'm just wondering if there's this influx in diagnoses since COVID, because it was quite traumatic for everyone involved, you know.
1: Is there an association of trauma and ADHD?
2: Yes.
1: Yeah, is there normal?
2: Yes. Thank you.
0: Very good point, Katie. There is an increase during COVID, but most people put that down to the increased availability of telehealth and the ability to get a telehealth diagnosis. So telehealth was one of the things that happened during COVID. But where you're absolutely right, Katie, is why should it come on in adulthood? You've had some signs of it in childhood, but it starts to be a problem in adulthood. And a lot of people would argue that having children is a trigger because that increases your stress level. So in other words, you're holding it together and you're holding it together quite well and you can often be quite high performing. But then the stresses pile up and the holding together just becomes a bit more tenuous and things start to fall apart and break. It's not a nervous breakdown. But it's just that the coping mechanisms you've got to deal with what is a neurodevelopmental problem start to fall apart. And what was manageable and always there but manageable starts to become unmanageable. So it's often, it's not so much trauma, I suppose trauma could be part of it, but it's more stress in your life, which the stresses just add up. And that's when, you know, the tenuousness of your coping mechanisms can fall apart if you've got ADHD to begin with. But also that sort of situation can make you depressed, can make you anxious. It also occurs with, you know, there's perimenopause around that time, and it could be menopausal symptoms, the psychological response to menopause as well, which will pass. And when you hear people, saying, oh, we got criticism, for example, in the Four Corners. It's not 3%. You know, the experts say it's anything up to 6 or 7%. Well, the 6 or 7% is actually people who diagnose ADHD in adulthood without a history in childhood. But it's this continuous issue where just the networks and connections in your brain, you fire it off in a different way from other people, which why people talk about it as being neurodivergent.
1: Okay.
2: Yeah.
1: Thanks, Katie.
2: Thank you.
1: Bye-bye.
0: Good question, Katie. Thanks for the call.
1: Thank you.
0: And Preston is very near Brunswick. By the way.
1: There's a variety of calls here, Norman. What you make of them. Graham from Oakley. G'day, Graham.
3: Oh, g'day, fellas. I'm in my mid-70s, and I'm aware of a lot of reporting of the supposed benefits and needs for increased protein in older people. I probably don't have enough, or possibly don't, because I don't eat much in the way of animal protein, just occasionally. I'm just wondering if there are better supplements than others, that or better forms of supplements that you would recommend over others, Norman, to supplement this?
0: So do you have a good appetite, Graham? I mean, you're hungry, you eat a lot?
3: Yeah, well, I've got a little snack right here in front of me, yeah.
0: You're lucky. Philip and I don't.
3: It's cheese too, so it's a bit of protein.
1: What are you getting into, Graham?
3: Cheese and a nice red.
1: Beautiful.
0: Excellent.
1: No protein in the red, I don't think, but I mean...
3: cut it out, guys. The kids will be saying, OK.
0: Phil, I think this is an opportunity here. I think we could make something of this. So, Graham, to be serious, it's likely that that we need less protein earlier in our life. So if you're a young adult and so on, unless you're trying to build muscle, we need less protein than we might think we need. And as we get older, our protein requirements do go up. So you're absolutely right. And it's part of immune health and general health and well-being, keeping your muscles up, particularly if you're taking lots of exercise to strengthen your muscles. So you do need to keep your protein up. And if you're not eating animal protein, you can still get it. I mean, you're obviously eating dairy, yep, and you're going to get protein from dairy. You're going to get protein from legumes, chickpeas, lentils, and those sorts of vegetables. And there are plenty of sources of protein without necessarily going to animal sources. I don't know whether you're talking specifically about red meat, but you're going to get plenty from fish if you eat fish. So you can have it in a normal diet, particularly if you've got a good appetite. The problem is for older people, so you've got to make sure that you are eating a diet with lots of lentil soup, with lots of chickpeas and lots of other forms of protein rather than red meat. And you'll be okay. And if you're worried, you could always get your GP to refer you to a dietitian to have that assessed. Yep. The problem becomes is if you are older, frailer, your appetite's going down, or you're living by yourself and you're a bit depressed and you don't feel motivated to eat, that's a situation where you might want to have a supplement. But remember, supplements aren't natural. Sure. And nobody's absolutely sure that the protein effect on your body of a protein supplement is going to be the same as taking it in a whole food where you're getting bioactive compounds. There's lots of things going on, particularly if you cook the food. If you cook food, and Phil and I have talked about this before on the show, is the cuisine counts. So if you cook vegetables, herbs, onions, extra virgin olive oil, you cook up a storm of bioactive compounds which help the protein and help the protein to be digested. And you want to evenly spread it through the day, not having it in big lumps. So enjoying the show tonight with a piece of cheese and a small glass of wine is a really good idea, and spread it through the day.
1: There you go.
3: So you'd small glass of wine for breakfast too, you'd recommend?
1: Yeah, oh, well, I think so.
0: No question. Absolutely no question.
1: No question, Graham. That's right.
3: You've been a great help.
1: See
3: you. Thanks very much.
1: A breakfast read. Yes. 1-300-800-222 is the number. Now, sorry, Dean, you've been waiting on here from the Goulburn Valley. Hi, Dean.
4: Hi, Phil. Hello, Dr. Swan.
0: Hi, Dean. Call me Norman.
4: Congratulations on pointing out that COVID was being spread by aerosols when everyone else was denying it.
0: It's very brave. And before you go on, Dean, to ask your question, I will say this, that the government still has people in it who deny this idea of aerosol spread. It's just extraordinary. And you still had it internationally with this boat that was in the South Atlantic Ocean, with hantavirus being spread. And people were saying, how come it's spreading? There wasn't close contact between people and they caught it. Well, they caught it by breathing in other people's air and aerosol spread. I mean, duh. And they're still surprised at this. Sorry to have a go, have a little explosion as a result of you just mentioning that, Dean, but it just drives me nuts.
4: Yeah, me too. I hadn't heard you reinforce the message lately. I was wondering if it was because all the bogans got upset you're calling them aerosol. You see them walking around, they have a face mask on, it doesn't cover their nose, doesn't even cover their mouth. What's the point of that?
0: Well, that's true. Mm. But, I mean, what we've got to be sensible about and have regulation about is indoor air quality. So we care much more about outdoor air quality than indoor air quality, and having adequate ventilation indoors and clean air. And there's still resistance to this idea. You know, experts in government.

0: government, supposed experts, called me and my like during COVID miasmatists. And miasma was this idea of plague where it was sort of coming up from the ground. But I thought it was quite a compliment to call it a miasmatist, because it's kind of the aerosol theory that you're breathing in this stuff that's circulating. Anyway, you've fired me off here, Dean.
1: Yes, your question, yep.
2: Hantavirus and Hendravirus. There's a lot of similarities. How are they related?
0: They're not related. They're different viruses. And Hantavirus is spread by rodents, very rarely human to human, as in this Andean version of the virus. And the Hendravirus is spread by bats. And, I mean, they're both potentially have high mortality rates, but they are different viruses.
2: Okay, thank you for that.
1: Thanks, Gene. Thanks, Dean. Should we be worried about these emergent infections? I know the WHO, the World Health Organization, Norman, is saying it is an international, a global health emergency, this Ebola outbreak.
0: So Ebola is different from this, from Hantavirus. So the Hantavirus that spreads human to human has low infectivity. I mean, you just take, for example, this ship. I think there were somewhere between 160, 180 people, and you get different reports on it. And maybe 10 or 11, have, at least so far, have been affected. So less than 10% on the same ship breathing in the same air for weeks. And 10% get infected. If that had been coronavirus or measles or influenza, far more people would have been infected. You would have a really major outbreak. So it's not very infectious. And there have been super spreading events with this Hantavirus where a lot of people have been infected, but really within an enclosed group of people rather than spreading out into the community. So it's not very infectious. Ebola is a different matter. Ebola can spread very easily. So Ebola comes in three forms. There's Ebola, and they're all kind of Ebola-like, but they've got different names. And the one that's in the Congo at the moment and Uganda is called the Bundibugyo virus. And it spreads in environments where there's poverty, close contact with people, where there aren't medical services for prevention, and it can spread like wildfire. Initially, it comes from bats, but can spread human to human, but also can spread from the animals which the bats infect. So porcupines, monkeys, chimpanzees, other animals can get infected with it. And you can remain infected with Ebola for a long, long time. It tends to survive in the testes, in the eye, and in the brain, and you can spread it for quite some time to come, which makes it the potential spread huge. So in the last big outbreak, say in Liberia, thousands of up to 11,000 people died of Ebola. So this is something that's major. And we were so worried in Australia that we developed the potential for an Ebola ward, that if anybody came into Australia with worrying symptoms that might be Ebola, they were going to be isolated. And I think in the East Coast, it was going to be Westmead Hospital in Sydney that took Ebola patients. So it is a worry.
1: John says, why do we keep getting these outbreaks in the Congo?
0: So if you take the history of pandemics, they're always a conjunction of historical and environmental and cultural circumstances which fire them off. So if, for example, if you take the Black Death, it took mutation in ground rodents in the 12th and 13th and 14th centuries. And then the bug spread to other animals and then spread to humans. And that was the time that trade routes were really growing between Asia, where plague was endemic, spreading through to the Near East. And then it took a war, which was the Genoese laying siege to Kaffa in Crimea. Sorry, no, it wasn't the Genoese. It was the Mongols laying siege to the Genoese. And the Mongols carried plague. And the idea is that they actually might have deliberately infected the Genoese, who escaped by boat, took plague with them into Genoa, and then it spread. So you've got travel, you've got warfare, you've got social change. and it lasted for 300 years. Now, with Ebola, it's warfare, it's social disruption, it's where people don't trust the authorities because the authorities murder you, where you won't admit to having somebody in your household who might have died of Ebola, therefore you're catching Ebola from your relative who's in the back room, or you have unsafe burial practices and you don't have adequate health care. You've got the United States having pulled out of the World Health Organization, and in those areas, USAID, which is now defunct, was doing a lot of the work which actually prevented Ebola. That's why it takes off. It's always there, and it comes and it goes, and depending on the circumstances.
1: Dr. Norman Swan is with us.
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1: Norman, do you have to have a knee reconstruction after an anterior cruciate ligament tear?
0: Well, if you live in Australia, you would say yes. But if you live in Europe, you would say no. The practices around the world actually are different.
1: There seems to be too much knee surgery, isn't there? Unnecessary.
0: Well, we have some of the highest rates in the world, particularly South Australia. If you're listening from Adelaide, Adelaide is like world capital of knee replacements and knee surgery, where a lot is done. I'm surprised they've still got knees to operate on, to be honest. But serious, well, it is serious. But I mean, there are all sorts of complicated issues here. But let's go back to ACL. We can come to knee replacements in a minute. So you rupture your ACL, netball, football, playing, you know, your weekend tennis where you stop and you twist. It's more common in women than men. It's not entirely clear why. Some people believe it's to do with the menstrual cycle or the different shape of the knee joint. And you pop it, there's bleeding, there's a lot of pain and swelling. And the assumption is I've got to have a total knee reconstruction, which is that they take your hamstring tendon or another tendon and they graft it into your knee to fix it up. And one of the beliefs is that by operating on the knee, you stop it wobbling and you reduce the risk of osteoarthritis. So anyway, there have been studies looking at knee rehab and versus surgery. So if you look at osteoarthritis, I should say, as an outcome, there is no difference between knee rehab and the surgery. So if you're getting the surgery because you're hoping to prevent the osteoarthritis, unfortunately, having ruptured your ACL, you're at more risk of osteoarthritis in that knee. And neither process will actually make it any better or worse. So then the question is, do you need knee replacement? Do you need major knee surgery? Now, most knee surgeons in Australia will not operate on an acutely injured ACL. They want the knee to settle, they want the swelling to go, the blood to go, and they operate on a clean field to get the best results. And what they tend to do in Europe and in many other parts of the world is they put somebody through intensive knee rehab during that time to really strengthen the lower limb, particularly the muscles around the knee. And what they find is there's a significant percentage of people who don't feel they need surgery. So there are some people who feel very unstable, even after good rehabilitation. Their knee might be locking because their meniscus is torn, and there's very good reason to have the surgery. But there are other people who can cope with a little bit of knee instability, do quite well, and they find the knee rehab does them fine. So it's not that knee surgery is bad, but it's putting you through quite a lot for quite a significant chunk of your year when you just do rehab and you can actually get away without it. But it's a question of personal preference as well as what you want to do with that knee. And of course, there's the high stakes of being an elite sports person and getting back to your sport. And there are elite sports people who get back to sport with just rehab and not the surgery. But it is something to talk over with your knee surgeon, your physiotherapist and others. So it's not as if we're condemning knee surgery. It's just that don't assume that you necessarily have to have it. If you're willing to put in the effort for knee rehab, you can get away without it.
1: Is it unfair to say that surgeons might be very fond of Knee replacement surgery? Or is that, unfair?
0: ACL replacement. Well, you know, they do say that netball is the knee surgeon's dream. You know, it's paid off many a mortgage.
1: I love Jane. Jane's rung in. Jane's texted from South Australia. So

0: There are two of us listening in Adelaide, four knee replacements. you should give it a go without rushing to surgery, shouldn't you? Isn't that?
1: I think that's right. I mean, I'll talk from personal experience. When I was 14, I was silly enough to be riding my bicycle in Glasgow to school in the snow, fell off my bike, landed on my knee, got a huge effusion, and my knee kept on jumping out. And the surgeon, when I was 18, said, I can fix this for you, but you'll have arthritis by the time you're 60. Well, I had arthritis by the time I was 40. And every woman in my life tells me that I need to have a knee replacement because I'm limping a bit. But I'm actually doing quite well on Pilates, knee strengthening and so on. Yeah, I've got a bit of a limp, but I don't wake up at night in pain. And I actually don't have that much pain during the day. So I'm just holding off for a little while. And people think I'm stupid. But
0: I had a similar experience, actually, I must say. And as I opted for the strengthening of the knee, and even though it still hurts a bit and I feel it, it's fine. I can do things.
1: Yeah.
0: Jonathan says, evening, surgeons make their living by operating. Would you walk into a hairdresser and ask them, do you think I might need a haircut? That could be harsh. I mean,
1: look, I think you're being unfair to at least the knee surgeons I know. I think the knee surgeons I know who are good at the job will say to you, will ask you what your symptom level is. Yeah. And they'll say to you, you know, I don't think it's bad enough for you to do it. Come back when you're waking up every night in pain. You'll know you're in pain all the time, and then it's worth doing. And the reason they say that is it's not 100% success. You know, but 20% of people still have pain, still have stiffness afterwards. Now, if it's been really bad before and you've got a bit of pain and stiffness afterwards, you think this is the best thing since sliced bread. But if you had very little and you're left with more discomfort, which is my worry personally about having a knee replacement, and I've got a great surgeon who I trust immensely, but a lot of it's up to you and rehab and the luck of the draw. And so I'm sure I get a good result, but I'm okay at the moment. And when I'm not okay, I'll have it done.
0: Yeah, I don't know. My anecdotal experience with observing and talking to people, Norman, is that hip replacements seem to be more successful than knee replacements.
1: They're a very different joint.

0: the knee joint is just inherently unstable. Mm. And it's just more difficult to control. It's much easier to injure, although injury is often the reason why you have a hip replacement. But the rehab and the success rate with hip replacement is higher than with knees.
1: Yeah.
0: It's got a lot better, but hips are a different joint.
1: Vanessa from Cessnock. Sorry, Vanessa, you've been waiting on there. That's very patient of you.
2: Hello.
1: Hello.
0: Hi, Vanessa.
2: Good evening, gentlemen. Yeah. Dr. Swan, I have two knees, obviously, like most lucky people. Some of us are lucky. And they both used to bilaterally dislocate. So I went to Dr. David Woods in the North Orthopaedic Centre about 46 years ago when I was 14. And he told me to go and get thighs like Mal Meninges. So I started going to the gym and all of that sort of stuff, which at that time frame, for a young girl who was 14 to enter a weights room was actually quite the same.
1: Yes.
2: I was given physio exercises at the time. What my question is,

0: dislocating their camps. It's a very complicated form of surgery. And the recovery time, darling, the second one took me a year in calipers of the second knee.
1: So you had what I had as a child, as an adolescent.
0: Oh,
1: that's
0: really?
1: Exactly what I had. And I had and so what your surgeon was trying to do was avoid the operation that I had, because they don't do it anymore because it causes arthritis. So you got really good advice at that point. Now, it's probably getting above my pay grade to get into the fine detail, but most knee replacements will do a plastic cap on the patella to make it glide more smoothly rather than a patella replacement. So you cover the internal surface, the undersurface of the patella, with a piece of plastic which glides easily over the joint. And that's what they do. The problem with operating on the patella is what's called the patella tendon, which is the tendon that connects your

0: doing a replacement there, but I do know that most surgeons will put this plastic cap on the patella because, you know, to help it out.
1: Mm. Okay.
2: May I ask one more very quick question?
1: Yes,
2: I suffer from very bad hip pain and lower back pain. I can't tell the difference, to be honest. I've been to a chiropractor and acupuncturist, and they both believe one leg is shorter than the other. Well, I don't believe that is, because I have total faith in my surgeon. I think they've misjudged just how much wear and tear, because I can't probably... I can only go upstairs one at a time unless I'm going up, in which case I use my left leg, which was the first surgery. The second knee, the drainage pipe, or whatever it is you call it, Dr. Swan, wasn't the bandage wasn't unwrapped carefully, and then the drainage pipe taken out. It was yanked out through about 20 layers of bandage.
0: Right.
2: And I believe that led to internal bleeding, which is why I've never...

0: Norman, the latest wellness craze to take social media by storm is injectable peptides.
1: Yep.
0: Wow. Tanned, youthful skin, weight loss, bigger muscles, ability to win the mighty challenge on your first attempt, all that sort of thing. What is a peptide, and should it be a case of buyer beware?
1: Well, you know what I'm going to say to the second question. The first question is, what is a peptide? So a protein is a very long, complex molecule made up of building blocks called amino acids. And all a peptide is like a very short protein. So in other words, it's a chain of a few amino acids. And so not long enough to be called a protein. But because it is like a protein, it gets digested if you swallow it. Therefore, it has to be injected so it doesn't go through the stomach and destroyed by the stomach acid. Now, there are lots of peptides legitimately on the market. Ozempic, Wegovy, Mounjaro, these new GLP-1 drugs, they are all peptides.
0: Oh, they're peptides, aren't they?
1: Yeah, they are peptides. Okay. Insulin is a peptide. Growth hormone is a peptide. So there are lots of peptides on the market. So these are real. It's a real thing with real effects on the body. They can act as like hormones communicating between different parts of the body. So they're real things. Now, what's happening in the peptide market is that people are getting hold of some of these peptides, sometimes from labs supplying or manufacturers supplying them supposedly to researchers to do research on them. And people got a half-baked idea that they should get a hold of them and try them on themselves. The thing that gets me is a lot of the people who are trying these peptides appear to be anti-vaxxers and not trust medical authorities. So they won't have a vaccine, but they will take these peptides. So even if they are, if you're buying them online, so the first thing is buying them online. You've got no idea what is in what they've sent you by mail. You've got no idea. So some of them have actually got to be prescribed by a doctor under the poison schedule. So the doctor's got to take responsibility for these peptides. But a lot of people are getting them in the mail. You've got no idea what's in them. So it could be anything at all. It could be at any strength. So there's one, for example, that people take called melanotan for tanning. And it works because it influences a hormone called melanocortin, which is a hormone that stimulates the pigment cells in your skin to produce pigment, and therefore you tan. But melanocortin is throughout your body, including the brain. And so melanotan can have effects on your brain as well as your skin. That's what these peptides do. And so there's a case in Britain of a man who developed a priapism, which is actually a permanent erection as a result of taking melanotan. And because it's affected the system in his brain, which stimulates, is part of the mechanism for producing an erection.
0: Mm.
1: And the treatment for a priapism can render you impotent for the rest of your life because it's major surgery on your penis for the sake of wanting a tan. Then there are others which supposedly help heal muscles. There's a whole list of them, and they grow by the day. Some people are getting them to lose weight, thinking that they're more effective than the other GLP-1s in the market, but they haven't been properly tested. It's a nightmare, and you take these at your peril, I think.
0: There you are. All right. 1-300-800-222 is the number. Sorry, Brant, you've been hanging in there from Port Douglas. Hi, Brant.
2: Oh, good. Thank you, Philip and Dr. Swan.
1: Hi.
2: I'm just wondering why there isn't speaking of knee joints and trying to keep your knees from going as long as possible, I'm wondering why there isn't a standard procedure for cortisone shots. I've had three in one of my knees. First two work beautifully. The third one...
1: Sorry, a procedure for what? I missed the beginning of that.
2: Cortisone shots.
1: Oh, I see. Yeah.
2: I've had three cortisone shots. Now, the first two were done using an ultrasound as a guide. The first one was injected into three different spots in my knee. Then the second treatment I had about 18 months later, and it worked well. The second treatment 18 months later, again under the guidance of an ultrasound, but only an injection in one spot. When I had my third treatment about 18 months later, the practitioner used a CAT scan and then looked at the still image after I had the

0: CAT scan to do a single point injection, which means it wasn't really going in under a live visual, if you know what I mean. So there's three different procedures for exactly the same kind of thing. Is there a standard procedure for cortisone shots, and do some work better than others?
1: Well, this is my understanding. You don't need an ultrasound and you don't need a CAT scan. Somebody who's experienced at doing knee injections knows exactly where to go, and you can either do it front on or sideways, and there's a place that you put in the needle. You've got to do local anaesthetic because it's a bit sore when it goes actually into the joint itself, and you just go in one spot and you do one injection, because it's your the cavity that you're injecting is a single cavity really, throughout the joint. So one injection will cover the whole joint. At an adequate dose. Often it's mixed with hyaluronic acid, in other words, like a lubricant, which lasts for a little while. And so an experienced person with joint injection knows exactly how to do this and doesn't need any assistance. It's not actually that difficult to do. And sorry, we're just running out of time, Phil, sorry.
2: That's
1: And
2: right.
1: the and as to cortisone injections in the knee, you just got to be really careful, because they can work really well, particularly with that hyaluronic acid in some people, but there's a limit to it. And the idea here is that the cortisone could actually thin out the structures in the knee, and particularly the patella that we're talking about beforehand, the patella tendon, and affect the outcome of a knee replacement surgery. So most knee surgeons would say, I want a minimum of 3 months after any cortisone injection before I do any knee replacement surgery. So you just got to be realistic. It's not stopping the disease. It's just taking away your symptoms for a while. Osteoarthritis is a disease, and it is going to get worse. It's going to get worse in me, and eventually I will need a knee replacement, but I'm trying to stave it off.
0: Thank you, Norman. Greatly appreciated.
3: No worries.
1: Pleasure.
3: Thanks, Brent. Yes, a whole lot of texts about knee replacements. I mean, which underscores what you are saying about it, Norman, and that is there's a lot of different experiences with it. You know, some people say it's terrific and it's been great. You know, a lot of people say, no, it hasn't. You know, it hasn't really worked. I've still got pain. Kerry from Cowrap says, best thing I ever did. But others say, no. So, yes, look, you know. You owe it to yourself probably to give the strengthening of your knees a really good go
1: Well,
3: first.
1: Your whole lower limb. It's just your whole lower limb from your glutes down to your toes has got to be strengthened.
3: I mean, think to say what you to borrow Vanessa's phrase, have a go at getting thighs like Mal Meninga.
1: Correct. As well as, back of the thighs, as well as, big glutes. So
3: Give that a go and see. That's right. Look, time has disappeared on us, Norman. It always does when you're on. Really appreciate it too.
1: My pleasure.
3: Dr. Norman Swan of the ABC's Health Report and the podcast What's That Rash has been our guest. Norman, terrific for you to have your time. Thank you.
1: My pleasure, Phil.
3: Bye-bye. Dr. Norman Swan with us. All right, coming up, we've got the news breakdown with Josh Butler and Sarah Webb. Looking forward to Sarah Webb in the next hour. Sarah's just been to NASA and has watched. She had an experiment which she's put on the top of the Falcon rocket, the SpaceX rocket, and watched it blast off into space. It successfully docked with the space station, but then she watched as the rocket fell back to Earth. You know, this self-landing rocket, and watched as the thing landed safely back on Earth. It's quite a remarkable feat. We've seen pictures of it, but to be there, I think it was quite something. Anyway, I'll have a chat with Sarah in the next hour. 1-300-800-222 is my number. If you'd like to call, here's the...
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8: ABC News with David Rollins. 11 Australians are believed to be among the crews of more than 50 ships being intercepted by the Israeli Navy, trying to break the country's maritime blockade of Gaza. With more, here's Middle East correspondent Matthew Doran.
9: Israel has enforced a blockade of Gaza for almost two decades, well before the current conflict in the Strip. But the war in Gaza has amplified the grave concerns for the Palestinian population, and the global Samud flotilla says it's trying to break the restrictions and deliver aid to the Strip. It says the Israeli Navy started to intercept the ships off the coast of Cyprus on Monday morning local time, detaining the activists serving as crews, with the flotilla organisers describing it as an illegal act and piracy. Israel says the flotilla is provocative and serving Hamas. Matthew Doran, ABC News, Jerusalem.
8: The World Health Organization has declared Ebola outbreak in parts of Africa a public health emergency of international concern. At least 80 people have died and hundreds of suspected cases have been reported in the Democratic Republic of Congo and Uganda. The WHO warns the outbreak may be larger than currently known and could spread to neighbouring countries. Southern Cross University's Dr. Peter Bayer-James was a frontline worker during the Ebola outbreak in Sierra Leone in 2014-15 and says there's no current approved vaccine or treatment available.
2: The Ebola strain that is currently the cause of this current outbreak is rare. It's not the common one that has been around. There is no vaccine or therapeutics or treatment for it compared to the previous strain that is a common one, the Zaire strain, which a vaccine was developed for.
8: Police have described the scene in which a woman and child were found dead inside a Sydney home as particularly violent. A 47-year-old man was arrested at the scene. Officers say the woman was aged in her mid-40s and the children were aged under 10. A 000 call was made from the Campbelltown home shortly before 8 o'clock this evening, alerting police. Acting Superintendent Michael Moroney says when officers entered the home, they found the three bodies inside. They say all three were known to each other and there were known domestic violence offences against the male who's been taken into custody.
10: It was a particularly violent crime scene. Other than that, I can't go into specifics at this time. Police have located a number of items inside the premises which would be of interest in regards to the injuries sustained to those people.
8: The Prime Minister denies Labor's decision to tax some trust funds amounts to a so-called death tax, arguing changes announced in the budget are supposed to make the tax system fairer. Here's political reporter Sarah Temevska.
11: From July 2028, all distributions from future discretionary trusts will be taxed at a minimum 30% rate. The inclusion of discretionary testamentary trusts, which kick in when someone dies, has been labelled by the Coalition a death tax by stealth. Labor says Australians with existing trusts or those who set up fixed trusts won't be impacted, arguing the measure is simply designed to reduce tax avoidance by wealthier families. The debate comes as Labor continues its budget sale across the country, spruiking investment in housing supply as the government attempts to deliver 1.2 million new homes by the end of the decade.
8: A concert pianist suing the Melbourne Symphony Orchestra for alleged discrimination has taken to the witness stand in the federal court. Natasha Shapova was there.
12: Jason Gillam is suing the MSO over discrimination based on his political beliefs after the organisation cancelled his upcoming concert following a comment he made before playing a short piece he spontaneously added to a recital in August 2024. Mr Gillam introduced the piece titled Witness, explaining it was dedicated to journalists killed in Gaza. The MSO's barrister Justin Burke KC argued Mr Gillam had misled the organisation by failing to warn them about his introduction. His barrister, Sharon O'Meary KC, argued his comments were lawful and told the court there was no right to not hear things that make us uncomfortable. The hearing continues tomorrow.
8: And still in Melbourne, where police have arrested two men after uncovering a drug laboratory in the city's north today, amid an ongoing investigation into gunfire earlier this year. As part of an investigation into an alleged shooting in Glenroy in March, detectives today searched houses in Glenroy nearby Broadmeadows, where they uncovered a drug lab, a variety of guns and drugs. This is ABC News.
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2: Yes, well, hello, and how are you? Philip Clark with you on ABC Radio. This is Nightlife. It's Monday. It's the 18th of May. It's the second hour of the program, 11:06. 9 in Western Australia. It's 11:24 in South Australia and in the Northern Territory. We're right through the Pacific with Radio Australia as well. By the way, due to moderate flooding in northern New South Wales, the emergency broadcast team will be doing hourly break-ins for listeners to ABC North Coast. But for the rest, you should be getting the program uninterrupted on the usual sources. 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We're on digital. 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I'll put that conversation with Norman Swan up as a podcast a bit later on, so check that out. Best way to do that through the website, through the ABC Listen app. You can do it through the website too. We'll put that up there as well. And there's plenty of other things there too. That interview with Thomas Crowther last Thursday. Oh, also the conversation with philosopher A.C. Grayling about what we should carry into the future, into the uncertain future, was an interesting one. We'll put that's up there as well. So there's plenty of things to listen to. All right, coming up in this hour, we'll look at the Nightlife News Breakdown with Josh Butler in a moment. Science with Dr. Sarah Webb has got an exciting story to tell. And travel with Rod Imey, where we're

0: A separate Resolve poll found opposition leader Angus Taylor leading Mr Albanese's preferred Prime Minister 33-30%, the first time he's nudged ahead on that scale. The Coalition and One Nation also trying to portray the tax changes regarding family trusts as a death tax. The Prime Minister doesn't seem too perturbed as yet.
1: Well, the Coalition and their allies will say lots of things. And sometimes the allies will just repeat the lines coming from the Coalition, and that's up to them. But what we have put forward very clearly is a comprehensive policy. And, of course, when it comes to trusts, if people want to continue the existing discretionary testamentary trusts, there's no change, they can continue with fixed trusts.
0: Well, leading on Nightlife News Breakdown tonight is Josh Butler. Josh is Chief of Staff and Political Reporter at Guardian Australia in Canberra. Josh, good evening to you. Welcome to Nightlife.
2: Yeah, good evening.
0: What are you making of the polls? They're not overwhelmingly negative. Well, when you drill into it, it's a lot of undecideds in here. But do you think the government might have been expecting some better results because of the pitch that they're helping the young to get housing?
2: Yeah, look, I think this budget bounce thing is always kind of a myth. It's less than a week on from the budget right now. I mean, you know, as you said, a lot of people in the sort of undecided don't know column, I think even people who do read the news and, you know, sadly for both of our profession, you know, not a lot, you know, fewer and fewer people are actually reading the news or tuning into political coverage and that sort of thing. I think, you know, these sort of things do take a bit of time to filter down into the consciousness. The broad overwhelming, you know, question, would the government have been expecting a bigger bounce? I don't think so. I think maybe they would have maybe expected, though, a bit more of a, less of a lukewarm reaction to some of the changes. I mean, these are pretty fundamental, pretty massive changes that are quite politically consequential and also politically risky. And I'm sure we'll get to some of the talk about this death tax a little later on. But, you know, I think it does sort of show the potency of, grasping the nettle and you know, touching the third rail and all these sort of metaphors around, you know, tax and housing and wealth and investment here in Australia. These are pretty complicated, pretty like sort of totemic changes. And I think the fact that, you know, in all the polls, a bit around or a bit less than a third of people are sort of okay with it, you know, 40% of people are sort of not sure, don't know, and maybe 40% are, you know, saying maybe negative, depending on which poll you read. So I think the government has a bit of work to do in their, you know, post-budget blitz, roadshow, you know, national tour, which PM and the Treasurer and other senior ministers are, you know, travelling around the country doing the roadshow. I think they'll have their work cut out for them. You know, selling the budget is sort of the more important thing.
0: Yes, that's right. I think rarely do people think budgets are any good for them anyway. Might the polls actually be not so bad for Labor? Labor's primary vote and the Prime Minister's approval rating were pretty much unchanged, and budgets are usually unpopular. And as you say, there's a lot of people, maybe it's too early to tell because there are a lot of people, as you said, in the undecided bracket in these polls. I mean, in other words, could it have been a lot worse?
2: Look, I think it could have been. I think with a lot of these changes, obviously a lot of them are grandfathered in. People who have existing trusts or investment properties or shares or whatever are going to have some level of grandfathering, existing arrangements ongoing into the future or at least to a point in the future. So the impacts of them, you know, the positive impacts, say, for instance, that the government is trying to sell around, you know, it's going to make housing more affordable for first home buyers. It's going to give people a leg up into the market so they're not battling against investors and that sort of thing. I think those sort of changes will be slower to come through and won't be quite as dramatic. It's more about a sort of leveling of the playing field, whereas on, you know, that's the positive side of things. So I think, you know, people won't immediately see. It's not like cash in your pocket. It's not like, you know, you're going to get something tomorrow that's a really good, you know, shiny, nice new thing. Whereas the negative impacts for some people, and it might be investors, it might be, you know, investment property owners, landlords, that sort of thing. I think those sort of people will be seeing the negative straight away. They could sort of do the forecast and

0: rate, you know, in a year or however long, they're going to be seeing less of a return on their investment property or on their shares, or, you know, paying more capital gains tax and that sort of thing. So I think the negatives are probably more easily seen than the positives at this stage. And I think we have to remember too, these are very complicated changes that we're making, that, you know, that we're talking about here, that the government's making, you know, reducing the discount that you get on capital gains tax when you sell an investment, and negative gearing, you know, changing how we, you know, offset people's tax when they own an investment property they make. These aren't very simple changes, right? So I think, again, back to my earlier point about, you know, the selling and the explaining of it, I think the government probably do have to do a far better job in explaining to people what, not, you know, number one, why they've decided to make the change, and that goes to the broken promises argument that's being put around by a lot of people, you know, before the election. Government said they weren't going to do a lot of these changes, and now they decided to. Obviously, the broken promises and the explaining why they have decided to, you know, change their mind on these particular changes is one part of it. But then going through further than that and actually explaining, well, these are big, dense, complicated tax changes we're making, and here is going to be the benefit for you, I think that will take a bit of time, and that's a piece the government could probably has to do a bit more simple sort of, you know, in-your-face sort of explaining to people.
1: Yes, and, of course, the attempt now by the opposition to taint the charges with the death taxes label is an example of how these things can go from... there isn't a death tax, by the way, but from July 2028, a 30% minimum tax is to be applied to discretionary testamentary trusts. Now, they are triggered when someone dies. I mean, there are very, very few of these in the country, but anyway.
0: Yes, exactly.
1: Existing trusts and fixed trusts will be exempt from these changes, and if your parents leave you the house in their will, then nothing changes. There'll be no tax on deceased estates. But Australians are very anti any sort of death tax, and any government put a death tax upward, I think, would be committing political suicide. Treasurer Jim Chalmers addressed the issue today. Here's what he had to say.
2: There are appropriate exemptions. You know, deceased estates, for example, are exempt. Existing discretionary testamentary trusts are exempt. Fixed trusts are exempt as well, and because that recognises that there are some legitimate purposes. Now, when it comes to some of the conjecture that we've seen in recent days, we need to remember, as we said yesterday, there's no tax on inheritances or inherited assets in the budget. We've been clear about the exemptions in the budget papers. People can still set up fixed testamentary trusts after 2028. And I think in this regard, it's best not to listen to the scare campaigns from people who have a partisan or a commercial interest in this.
1: I mean, in that sense, look, a common will, Josh, is when, you know, I leave all of my estate on trust to be divided equally amongst my children, for example. Now, that is a trust, but this is not subject to the tax. So in that sense, nothing changes, although... this is the thing with details, isn't it? I mean, Labor's going to have to get it there and sell it, because the opposition's going to give the scare campaign all it can.
0: Yeah, I think scare campaign is exactly the right term for it. I think you could use other sort of less diplomatic terms like dishonest or, you know, beat up. I think you gave a pretty good description there, you know. Existing trusts and fixed trusts will be exempt from the changes. There's no tax on deceased estates, things like that. You know, I must admit, I'd never heard of a discretionary testamentary trust until about 4 days ago. I'm not sure how many people in Australia actually use these things.
1: Well, the answer is very few.
0: Yes, I was there's a story in the Sydney Morning Herald this afternoon, data from the tax office, and it says that the last available data was from 2022-2023, so, you know, three or 4 years ago. There were 10,000 testamentary trusts operating in Australia in 2022-23, and that includes discretionary and fixed ones. We're only talking about here the discretionary ones will actually get more of a tax treatment. We're talking about a very small number of people using it for very specific reasons. In the budget papers, it does actually go through talking about 10% of households hold over 90%.

0: the value of these private trusts, talking about essentially I'm reading a headline here in the budget, a bolded subheading here: discretionary trusts create tax advantages for some taxpayers but not others. There's an issue here around the wealth in these trusts being concentrated to the very high the very highest income earners. And as you say, look, if you want to give things to your kids, you still will be able to. You just won't be able to use this one specific vehicle.
1: Yeah, well, everyone gives things to their kids, or most people do.
0: Of course.
1: And that will not be taxed. And it's important to say that early, because I don't want people to be alarmed listening to
0: this. And I think, this is the thing too. I mean, like, everyone, in the press gallery is going, the last time the Liberals had a really good campaign calling things a death tax and blah, blah. And I think, number one, I think Labor's probably, very alive to how that went last time, that they probably have probably a better strategy to, preempt that sort of thing this time around. I think number two, I think this is an important thing for the media as well. Not just to repeat Angus Taylor's calling it a death tax. It's like, well, he might be calling that. That is a fact that he is calling it that. Is it a fact that it actually is a death tax?
1: I think that is something
0: that is far more something that media should be interrogating, rather than just parroting back Angus Taylor's calling it a death tax. Like, does it really matter what he's calling it? It's like, is it true? I think that's the question we have to talk about.
1: Yeah, let's move on to some other things too. A big policy thrust for the coalition, of course, during last week's budget reply, Angus Taylor out there saying the coalition would cap migration at one migrant per one house built, which would mean, for example, that last year's migrant intake would have been just 170,000 people. He was out and about selling the idea.
2: We will link net overseas migration, a cap on net overseas migration, to housing completions. That's what we've said. And each year, the housing minister, and our plan is for Andrew Bragg to be our housing minister, each year he will announce how many houses have been completed, and that will be used to set a cap on the number of migrants coming to the country. Now, the principle of this is very simple and it's very clear. If you don't have the houses, you can't have the people. If you don't have the houses, you can't have the people. It's very, very simple. This government, by not doing what I've just described, has let, at a peak, 550,000 people, more than the size of Adelaide, in a single year, and the houses weren't there. So it is no wonder. It is no wonder at all. Young Australians are giving up on the hope of buying a home. And let me tell you, if this country is not able to offer home ownership as a centrepiece of what it is to be Australian, it's not Australia anymore.
1: Yeah, well, this topic came up on ABC Insiders yesterday. The ABC finance commentator, Alan Kohler, was on the panel. He's been here on the program a few times. He had some interesting observations about just what such a policy linking migrant numbers to house numbers might actually mean.
3: When I did a book on housing, I suggested that they link housing construction to immigration. But that was 2 years ago, right? And the net overseas migration in that year, 2 years ago, was 536,000. Housing completions were 175,000. So there was actually a shortfall,
4: yeah, big gap,
3: in that year. Mm. But now net overseas migration is down to 300,000 in the most recent year, and completions have stayed the same. So now, on that calculation, there's a surplus of housing. House prices have been going up because of interest rates coming down, not because of migration. In fact, if Angus Taylor tied housing to migration now, he'd have to increase migration.
4: Hang on, because you're saying more than one person goes into a house.
3: Well, the ratio is 2.4 per house, even if that's come down.
4: And that ratio, they haven't actually said what the ratio they would use is, but if they were to use a 2.4, you're saying you'd actually have to increase migration.
3: Exactly.
4: I don't think they're going to do that. Well, that's a good point.
1: It is a good point. Josh, moving on, Labor did have one win at the weekend at a real poll, albeit in a state seat. Labor's claimed victory in the by-election for the Queensland state electorate of Stafford. So, Josh, any federal implications of the Labor victory?
0: Oh, look, I think it's always it's always tough to kind of draw lines between state and federal elections. I think in that particular part of the world, the LNP is doing pretty well up there. Obviously, LNP state government, but Labor federally has done really well in Queensland as well. So it will be interesting to see if the tide's turning up there.
1: Yeah. So anyway, that's the battle line drawn, I guess. Speaking of battle lines, more pain caused by One Nation, the Liberal Party, Josh. Former Liberal Senator Holly Hughes and ex-Vice President Tina McQueen. have joined One Nation a week after One Nation prevailed at the Farah by-election win. Now, clearly, Holly Hughes and Tina McQueen fancy themselves as being candidates, I guess. Is that the story?
0: Yeah, look, it's an interesting one. We'd sort of spied last week that Holly Hughes, the former New South Wales Liberal senator, who'd lost her position in a pre-selection battle before the last election, that she'd moved out towards Lithgow, bought a pub, ran a pub out there. We'd spotted that she was holding a Pauline Hanson, you know, politics in the pub event over the weekend. I'm not exactly sure what her plans are. And obviously, they announced at that pub event that Holly Hughes was going to join One Nation. I think they're sort of filling up some people on the Senate ticket there. I think there was talk of Barnaby Joyce being the lead, on the Senate ticket in New South Wales for One Nation. Maybe he's going to run for New England again and stay in the lower house. So maybe there is a spot on the Senate ticket for One Nation in New South Wales. Look, I think, we talked about polls earlier, if One Nation polls, 25, 30%, something like that at the next election, maybe they get two people, maybe they get two senators in on the ticket that
1: Holly
0: time.
1: Hughes has cheesed off, though, because, I mean, she lost her spot on the Senate position. Tim Wilson derided the movie, says they're all heading to an orange paddock of despair.
0: I think this is, we've obviously already seen some disaffected and grumpy and disgruntled, Liberals, Nationals moving over to One Nation. I very much doubt we've seen the last of it. There's even talk there could be some people in the current parliament who might switch over as Barnaby Joyce did sort of midterm, swap parties. I think some Liberal Nationals can probably see the writing on the wall, maybe for the Liberal Party, particularly if you're all of a certain, wing of the Liberal National Party, anti-net zero, you're looking to lower migration, things like that. I think there is sort of a streak of, Liberal Nationals on the right of those two parties who might feel more at home with One Nation than they would in their current
1: homes. They could ask Barnaby Joyce, of course, who was in favour of net zero. Who was in favour of net zero at one stage.
0: Indeed, he was.
1: just saying, Josh. Anyway, so we go on, eh? Josh, appreciate your time. Thank you.
0: No problems at all.
1: Josh Butler, Chief of Staff and Political Reporter at Guardian Australia in Canberra.
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1: Yes, Angus Taylor needs to do his arithmetic about Adelaide too. Adelaide's got considerably more than 550,000 people. Last time we looked, what's the population of Adelaide? About 1.4 million or something? Something like that. So we will go, hey? 1-300-800-222 is the number. Yes, a lot of people texting in this saying, what did you say the population of Adelaide was? You can take it up with him. Let's talk to Sarah Webb. Sarah's just been to NASA, to the Kennedy Space Center, and watched one of those rockets land themselves.
6: Nightlife Science.
1: I reckon anyone with an interest in science, let alone an astrophysicist, would love to spend 2 weeks at NASA's space labs in the US. Well, Dr. Sarah Webb, author and science communicator and astrophysicist herself from Swinburne, has just returned from doing exactly that, and she's with us for Nightlife Science. Sarah, good evening to you. Welcome back.
7: Thank you for having me.
1: You've just flown in. Now, this wasn't just a touristy look around. You were doing some serious science there. So you were at NASA. What was your mission?
7: Yeah, that's exactly right. I was very, very lucky to be at NASA the last 2 weeks, both in Houston and in the Kennedy Space Center, preparing a payload for the International Space Station, actually two separate payloads for the International Space Station. So getting to work in the NASA-grade labs, there's somewhere that's called the Space Processing Facility, where everything that goes into space needs to pass through for quality control checks. And so I was lucky enough to be there for over a week preparing the experiment that was successfully launched on Friday night, USA time.
1: Hang on. I know in the past you've sent mushrooms up there and come
7: right.
1: back, and then you actually ate the mushrooms as well. But tell me, what are you sending up this time?
7: This time it's very, very different. So this time we're trying to look at plant growth, and specifically there's something really cool that happens with plants is that they know which way is up and down based on gravity. It's something called gravitropism, which is very helpful here on the Earth, not very helpful when you're in space and you're experiencing microgravity. So there's another thing that plants can sometimes revert to, and it's called hydrotropism. So instead of using gravity to figure out which way is down, they use water availability. Mm-hmm. And so our experiment has set up a heap of different small little vials, little cuvettes with very different gradients of water throughout them. And our seeds are planted in the middle, and we're going to try and experiment, where do the roots want to go? Can we get confirmation that this thing called hydrotropism takes over? And could we use that to our advantage when we're thinking about having people live in space very long term, potentially on the moon and even Mars, to have healthier crops?
1: So if you grow a bean sprout in space, of course, it doesn't. Mm-hmm. There's no gravity, so it doesn't know which way is up.
7: Yeah.
1: So no, that could be a problem.
7: Yeah, and the plants, they tend to get confused. And so we do see that plants grow in the International Space Station, everything from tomatoes to radishes to greens, but they can struggle, and it's a stress point for the plant. So if we can try and make that plant's life a little bit easier by giving it some information to help it make the decision of where its roots need to go, I think that is a really interesting thing that we will definitely be exploring.
1: So you've boxed this up in a box with a set of instructions. So where's it actually go to the space station, is it?
7: It does. And so we package this all up in very, very scientific looking cryo tubes, which they look like they're straight out of a sci-fi movie, which is phenomenal. They get shipped up on a rocket to the International Space Station, which has just docked in the last 12 hours.
1: Oh, yeah.
7: It will then be unpacked by astronauts, and our special little experiments will actually be removed from those special tubes, and they will be floating about scientifically on top of one of the roofs in the space station, and they'll be photographed by the astronauts every few days so that we can get data very, very quickly.
1: I hope they read the instructions before they do this. You know what men are like generally, they don't read instructions.
7: Thankfully, NASA is phenomenal at giving the astronauts all of the instructions that they need. Yeah. And what's really cool is that there'll likely be multiple different astronauts handling the experiment over time. And it really is that beautiful team effort to make sure that everyone's science is able to get done in space.
1: How exciting.
7: So exciting.
1: So it blasted off. So it got there. So it's got there.
7: You did.
1: Who sent it up? A SpaceX rocket, was it?
7: Yeah, it was a SpaceX rocket, and it was after quite a bit of drama. So there's something that can happen when you're waiting for a rocket to launch, which is called a scrub. Mm. And so say the rocket is meant to launch on a Monday, but the weather's very bad, they might call a scrub and they will try launch on the Tuesday. And it goes on and on and on. For this particular rocket, it was a SpaceX Falcon 9. We had two scrubs in a row, meaning that it was a no-go for launch both on a Tuesday and a Wednesday, and we had to wait until Friday.
1: Oh.
7: Now, because our experiment is biological and seeds grow very quickly, we had to redo it multiple times. So I was lucky enough to be a lovely VIP in the NASA labs at 2 a.m. on one night pre-preparing this experiment. But thankfully, it all went up wonderfully on Friday American time. And so the Falcon 9 is wonderful because it blasts off, it delivers its payload into orbit, and then it lands back on the ground 8 minutes later. And it is one of the most phenomenal things I have ever had the privilege of seeing.
1: So you saw the thing blast off.
7: I did.
1: And then you saw this reusable rocket land again. Wow.
7: Yes, that's exactly
1: right. Tell me about that.
7: Oh, it's incredible. And so I'm very lucky. I'm a scientist who gets to do all of these space science things for years now. But this is the first time I'd actually seen it with my own eyes. And what really your brain struggles to comprehend is when the rocket is launching off, you are obviously seeing it faster than the sound traveling towards you. So for the first few seconds of that rocket launch, it is completely silent, and you're watching this amazing rocket blast off into the air, and then you get hit with the sonic sound waves, and it lasts like that for a couple minutes. And then as the rocket is free falling back to the Earth at exceptional speeds, I was literally gobsmacked with how fast the rocket body was falling back to the Earth before it landed. You hear two massive sonic booms as it enters the upper atmosphere and does its final burn stage. And so it was just incredible. It's something I don't think I'll ever forget. Mm.
1: Hang on. So it blasts off and puts the experiment. Take me through it, because the rocket itself doesn't dock with the space station, does it? No.
7: No, it doesn't. But the SpaceX crew, it's a cargo Dragon, so it's a Dragon module. Mm-hmm. Now we have two types of these. One is for cargo, and one is for crew. They're a very similar type of module. They're autonomous, so they're put atop of the rocket. As the rocket blasts off, it reaches an altitude where it's able to let go of that Dragon capsule. And that capsule is now in free fall around the Earth and ends up docking with the space station. But the rocket comes straight back down to the Earth. Oh. So it's this multi-stage system that is just, it's a very well-oiled machine.
1: So the capsule, cargo capsule, gets operated remotely from where? The Earth, does it?
7: Can be operated remotely from the Earth, but also has autonomous systems on board to make the decisions for it.
1: Okay.
7: Yeah.
1: Okay. So it takes 8 minutes for the rocket itself to shoot this thing into space, and then it falls back to Earth. But incredibly, lands on its end. I cannot get my head around this.
7: It is phenomenal. All within 8 minutes, and that free fall through the Earth, because the rocket, once it re-enters the atmosphere, it's not, it re-enters on the trajectory that SpaceX calculates, so they know it's going to be near where it needs to land before they do any final corrections. But there's a good minute or so where it is just falling through the atmosphere, and it's literally like watching a massive multi-story building fall through the air, and then you start to see this incredible rocket start to do correction burns to slow itself down enough that it very, very gently touches down on the launch pad completely upright. It is just phenomenal. It's very, very cool.
1: It's an astonishing piece of engineering, isn't it? Really?
7: Yeah, it really is. And we're very lucky that we have access to being able to do this. So actually,
1: how far away were you, Sarah?
7: We were at the vertical assembly building. So if anyone is familiar with NASA and the very famous building where they would put together all the space shuttles and the Apollo era rockets and now the Space Launch System. So this massive, massive building with the rockets inside, we were next door on top of a roof. So we were very lucky to be in the VIP viewing area, which means we got a briefing from NASA and SpaceX, and we got to watch it the closest humans were allowed to be.
1: Yeah. Okay, so when this big tube comes back down, does it fall backwards, as it were? I suppose it must.
7: It almost falls horizontally for a fraction of its free fall until it begins to correct itself, and it lands upright. So how it took off is essentially how it lands as well. It just has a few extra things that happen. So as it's coming down to land, it has these legs that will unfold, three different legs that unfold, so to be able to catch it and allow it to place itself back on the ground.
1: are there arms that catch it as well, aren't there, or not?
7: Not for this particular rocket, but SpaceX is working on what they call the Chopstick, which is for the Starship rocket that they're building, which will be a very similar thing, a reusable rocket that is able to launch and return. And I did get to see actually those Chopsticks that had been designed for the Starship rocket at Kennedy. They're building a facility there to eventually be able to launch and return from that facility as well.
1: But this thing is just like a collapsible, I don't know, music stand or something, is it?
7: Yeah, almost. It really is very, very beautiful engineering that's going into something that is now several decades old. Rocketry has been happening.
1: Yeah.
7: For the last 70 years or so. But it's only in this era that we're starting to see companies like SpaceX and then also Blue Origin use reusable, relandable systems, which just make everything much more accessible, much more cost effective. And it also saves with resources that go into making these objects as well.
1: So what lands is the blast off rocket with the rocket motor in it, of course. And so that rocket motor gets reused.
7: Exactly right. Wow, yep, that's it. So they need to refurbish it every few launches, but they can do multiple launches with just small refurbishments.
1: With the same rocket motor.
7: Yep, same rocket motor, same rocket body. Mm,
1: and look up rocket motor, people, because they're really complicated machines. They're really rocket motor. They're not just a big candle, I can tell you. Oh, what a treat, Sarah. What a treat.

0: I guess we've got a bit of catching up to do in this country, have we? Do you think?
1: I think certainly what the United States has is decades and decades of substantial funding that has gone into both private and public sectors for their space industry. And I think it would be remiss to think that we could catch up to that level, but I think it's very advantageous of Australia to align ourselves with what our ally nations do very, very well. And we have capabilities here in Australia that we can align with some of those programs. And I really am excited to see the Australian space industry continue to grow. And I hope that by running the programs that I do here, that we're contributing and helping that get to as many people as possible, because these payloads are actually designed in collaboration with high school students and undergraduate students and graduate students. So it's really letting the next generation think about what they want to do. But certainly we have a long way to go in Australia, but it's an exciting future, and we should all look forward to what that might be for us.
0: Yeah, oh, well, how exciting. What a treat. must have been an absolute thrill for an astrophysicist such as yourself to see that. All right, Sarah, to many more successful blast-offs in the future. Thank you.
1: Thank you very much.
0: Dr. Sarah Webb is an author and science communicator and astrophysicist. That's pretty cool, isn't it? From Swinburne University.
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0: That would be very cool. That would be very cool. Apparently, you can't get very close to rocket launches if you think, well, you know, mate, well, I think they're about a minimum of 2 kilometres away. Apparently, if you get too close to them, like inside 500 metres or something, the sonic boom of it will kill you, it is said. So. David from Singleton says, how's your heart health, Phil, after last Friday night's Swans game? I was there, David. I was there. It's okay, thank you. We won ugly, but that's what you got to do, hey? Remember this.

0: Yeah, George Baker selection and a little green bag. All right, let's go. We've got the Mighty Challenge coming on the way, by the way. Let's go Monday Night Travelling with Rod Imey.
1: Monday Night Travel on Nightlife.
0: Increasingly, Australian travellers are discovering the near north of our country. The Kimberley, for example, has become extremely popular, but now also Melanesia, Papua New Guinea, Bougainville, the Solomons, West Papua are all garnering more interest from travellers. Many are choosing to visit via cruise ships to some extent. According to my guest, Rod Imey, travel writer and editor of Traveloscopy, cruises in the region offer one of the few remaining expedition cruise experiences available. Rod joins us this evening. Rod, g'day. Welcome back.
2: Phil, how are you going?
0: Yeah, good. Now, you're pretty familiar with this region. You've been going there for 20 years or more.
2: Well, I tell you what, if I'm really strict, my first one, I was a 10-year-old on a P&O Himalaya going to Fiji, which technically is part of Melanesia. But yes, in terms of Papua New Guinea and the wider Melanesian area, yeah, been doing that for just over 20 years, various ships.
0: Okay, so you're talking about this, when we say Melanesia, like the Solomon Islands, Vanuatu.
2: Solomon Islands, Vanuatu, Papua New Guinea,
0: West Fiji. Papua, Fiji. And Bougainville.
2: Yeah.
0: These are not really what you describe as tourist locations. Well, some of them are, I guess. I mean, Fiji, obviously. But some of these, the rest of them, are not really tourist nations. So you get to these places, or you're suggesting one of the best ways to get to them is by these small cruise ships, is that right?
2: Well, yes. Now, look, cruising is not new to Papua New Guinea. So those who know more about cruising than the rest of us will know that P&O was cruising up there before the Second World War. The Strathedens and the Strathairds cruise ships, well, later became troop ships, were cruising up there in the 30s. And it came back again after the Second World War, very slowly, because they were doing mail runs and cargo runs as well. So it became a bit of a popularity. But then they dropped off completely. It just stopped. And it wasn't really until about 20 years ago I was on a cruise ship that they claimed the first Australian registered ship to go back to Papua New Guinea in God, how many years? It was in 2005. So it's been since then that the smaller expedition ships have rediscovered cruising around the Bismarck Sea and the Solomon Sea up to New Ireland, New Britain, Sepik River, Milne Bay, Trobriands, and so forth. The P&Os have made a couple of trips back there, but they only go to one or two ports. So it's not a huge exploration, but the smaller expedition cruise ships, like the one I was on this time, which was the Swan Hellenic Minerva, which is a beautiful new ship, and they are 160 passengers only when it's full, and we're about two-thirds full. These are ideal because they can stop anywhere, as you know, drop an anchor or don't even drop an anchor, just use the dynamic positioning systems, send the Zodiacs ashore, land on a rocky beach, and meet the villagers. And this is people often ask me, what's your favourite place to visit? And my almost reflex reaction is Papua New Guinea. And, you know, you could go to, you know, Antarctica and Greenland and Northwest Passage and all these things. And they're great too, don't worry. But Papua New Guinea, beginning to think it's the last true expedition destination. It hasn't changed that much in 20 years. The ports are still underdeveloped, which is good. So when you go ashore, you are getting an authentic experience and you're meeting

0: people in these little villages. They love to get dressed up and sing and dance with all their finery and their face paint and the skirts and everything. And they may only see a cruise ship once or twice a year, so they're not being over touristic.
1: Where are we talking about? Where do they stop? I mean, obviously not in Moresby. We're not talking about Moresby here, but I mean, where else are we talking?
0: Well, cruise ships do occasionally go to Moresby, but not very often, to be honest with you. You might fly there from Australia and then transfer by a domestic flight from Moresby to, say, Madang or Rabaul or Kokopo, because they had to move the airport because it got covered in volcanic ash. That's a whole other story. But the popular destinations, you've got Milne Bay, Alatau, and war history, and people will know the significance of Milne Bay. Rabaul is almost on every single agenda, where the ships can actually tie up. They don't have to send Zodiacs ashore. That place, in previous years, I've had to sweep volcanic dust out of my baggage for weeks afterwards. For various eruptions over the years. But no, we had beautiful clear weather this time, except we had Cyclone Mela breathing down our neck, which became a Category 5 at one stage. So things got exciting. As I say, Rabaul, Sepik River is fantastic. Now, if you get a chance to go to the Sepik River, do so.
1: So when you say the Sepik River, what is it? Do you sail up it, or what do you do?
0: Well, some smaller ships do. I know that the True North and the Coral People do that as well. Mm-hmm. We're on a slightly larger ship, so we tend to anchor near the mouth, send Zodiacs ashore, and we've got a whole village, and all the neighbouring villages will all come and congregate on the shore. And then they were, Watam is one of the villages there, and they will set up shops, and the people will come from miles away, right up the river, to bring their beautiful carvings and artwork down. Anyone who knows anything about ethnic and Indigenous art will know that the Sepik River is a real hotbed for beautiful Indigenous art, and the stuff's exquisite, the carvings. And people are buying, we feel guilty, people are buying them at $20, $30, $50, $100 for the most exquisite piece. And I'm thinking, that's so cheap. And these take weeks and months sometimes for these things to do. And they turn on a great show, singing and dancing and everything. It's quite spectacular.
1: You've been on ships that also stop into West Papua.
0: Well, yes. Now, look, that whole region.
1: This is a kind of contested. I mean, this is not straightforward, is it, West Papua? It's still a contested region. There's a.
0: There is a little bit of, a bit of stuff going on there. But to be honest with you, none of it was evident to us at all. We stayed at Jayapura, which used to be called Hollandia back in the day, way back in the day. And we finished up in Sarong, which is like right, if you consider Papua New Guinea to be like that dragon, Sarong is like in the eye of the dragon. And all the way down the other end, Alatau is in the dragon's bottom. So, but West Papua is it's part of Indonesia, as you know. It used to be called Irian Jaya, but they changed its name as a nod to sensitivity to the indigenous people. But Raja Ampat, now that's somewhere which is becoming a very hot cruise destination, because it's probably where you've seen the great big whale sharks came up and feeding, so you can snorkel and scuba dive with them if you want. I have to apologise and say I've sailed past there a couple of times, but I've never actually stopped there, so I'm really dying to get into Satawashi Bay and see the whale sharks there. The ship that I was talking about, this one, Lennox, now in Raja Ampat right now as we talk with some of my colleagues who I'm very jealous of. But then, and then we got off of the got off the ship, and we took a charter flight to Bali, and then blah blah. So from there, but that whole region, Melanesia. One of the great things about expedition cruising in general, and specifically on this particular cruise, we had great lecturers and guest speakers. We had former Royal Australian Navy Captain Frank Alica. Hi, Frank, and Jackie, who was an anthropologist, talking about, and this is something that I find incredibly interesting, is the various waves of human migration that went through the region. You've got the Polynesians, the Austronesians, and the Melanesians, and they came through in different waves and, different parts and different languages and different DNA. It's a whole you know, that we could do an hour on that. But that's suffice to say, it's a very interesting thing. And we had a chief professor of volcanology. Hi, Brent, and he was just fantastic learning about the volcanoes, because as you know, volcanoes are very active all the way through that. It's a complete hotspot for volcanoes, with Rabaul being the most obvious example, having erupted quite violently in the two or three times in the last 20 years.
1: And also, you also, I think you went to what was known in the war as Guadalcanal, but these days, of course, we know it as Honiara.
0: Well,
1: there's massive military relics there, aren't there?
0: That's where I got on the ship, yeah. So Guadalcanal is the largest island. Well, hang on a second. Is it the largest, or is it Georgia or Malaita? Anyway, Guadalcanal is the most significant island, certainly, and the most populous, and that's where the main airfield is, which is called Henderson, which was a name given to it during World War II, and it became a contested point for the Japanese, and that's whole Guadalcanal campaign is a story in itself. But the amount of stuff, you know, war relics and stuff that are still left over, even though the scrap merchants went through there and picked up everything after, you know, for 5 or 10 years after World War II, just picked up everything that was metal, but still a lot of stuff left. So there's still plenty to see. And up in so-called Bloody Ridge, looking down on Honiara and the airfield is where the American Memorial is, and there was that really, really nasty battle, and the Japanese Memorial is just a little bit down the road. Anyone who's seen the HBO series The Pacific will know just how nasty those battles were all through the Pacific, particularly around Honiara, which wasn't Honiara back in the day. It was just the airstrip called Henderson. The Battle of Alligator Creek and as I say, Edison's Ridge, nasty battles.
1: Yeah. So how long do these trips last?
0: Well, the one that I was on was a little bit longer than I've had done in the past. This was 13 nights.
1: 13 nights, okay.
0: Yeah. So that gives you a pretty comprehensive
1: thing. And
0: you
1: fly from where?
0: Well, in this case, in previous occasions, I've got on and off ships in Rabaul. I've got on and off ships transiting through Papua New Guinea, Alatau. But on this occasion, as I said, I got on in Honiara and Solomons. We went through Bougainville, which is pretty unusual, and then all the way through the Bismarck Sea and the Solomon Sea, New Island, and the Sepik, and then West Papua. So Rabaul, which is at the very top of New Britain, which was a massive Japanese base during World War II. There's lots of stuff to see there. Yeah. So the famous Japanese commander who was in charge of everything Japanese in that region, Yamamoto, and he was shot down and crashed in Bougainville. That's, again, another whole nother story.
1: Yeah. All right. Well, look, it's a different kind of trip if you're interested in adventure cruising, expedition cruising.
0: You know that expedition cruising generally is a bit more expensive, sometimes a lot more expensive than regular big white ship cruising from, you know, Carnival, P&O and so forth. Because they're smaller ships, you get a lot more for your money.
1: Yes.
0: You know, everything's included, all the tours are included, all the food are included, everything's included, and you get a lot more a lot more value, I think, and you get a lot more intimate. We stopped at a lot of these tiny little islands. I think Witu comes to mind. And I was there 20 years ago when the kids came out all dressed and sing and dance and had a great time laughing and screaming. And I got this photograph that's always stuck in my mind. It's been a favourite of mine for a long, long, long time. And I thought, I asked the chief of the village, and I pulled it up on my phone, and I said, do you know if these kids still here? And that's them over there. And they were standing like 5 meters away cutting coconuts for us. And I ran over and showed this girl. She's like 25 or something now. And the look on her face when she saw a photograph, priceless.
1: There we go.
0: Yeah. So,
1: all right. It's a trip to Melanesia worth thinking about. Rod, good to talk. Thank you.
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1: Yes, well, my texter says we went on a PNG cruise about 10 years ago. Amazing experience, trip of a lifetime. Rabaul, Madang, Alatau, the Trobriands. Yeah, Milne Bay was the first Milne Bay was the first defeat of a Japanese invasion force of the Second World War and was done by Australians, says John. Yeah, that's true. That is true. That is true. Marion says, Phil, I recall you saying quite definitively that you were giving up going to Swans games after the last time, after the bad loss, and then you're back. I don't understand this at all. Neither do I, Marion. I know, it's some sort of disease. Anyway, I'm in therapy, don't worry. 1-300-800-222. News coming up. We've got the Mighty Challenge after that. If you'd like to have a crack, 25 questions in 5 categories. And if you can answer question 25, as you know, you will be a winner. 1-300-800-222. 1-300-800-222. The text line 0467-922-702. If you're in northern New South Wales, by the way, there might be some emergency broadcast break-ins because there are hourly updates on the moderate flooding that's occurring there. Should be all okay in the rest of the country. All right, see you on the other side of the news for this edition of the Mighty Challenge.
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10: ABC News with David Rollins. A woman and two young children have been found dead at a Sydney home, with a man taken into custody in a scene that police say was extremely violent. More from Jean Kennedy.
11: A 000 call was made from the Campbelltown home shortly before 8 o'clock this evening. When officers entered the home, they found the three bodies inside, in different parts of the house. Officers say the woman was aged in her mid-40s and the children were aged under 10. A 47-year-old man who'd made the 000 call was arrested at the scene. Acting Superintendent Moroni.
12: It was a particularly violent crime scene. Other than that, I can't go into specifics at this time.
11: He says all four were known to each other, but he says there were no previous domestic violence offences involving the man that had been reported to police.
10: The World Health Organization is meeting to discuss the Ebola outbreak in the Democratic Republic of Congo after it declared it a public health emergency of international concern. At least 100 people have died, and there are hundreds more suspected cases, as the BBC's Joe Inwood explains.
13: What they are concerned around is that this virus, which is incredibly dangerous, leads to internal bleeding, to hemorrhaging and often to death, is going to be spreading in these remote communities away from the eyes of healthcare workers. They're trying to get resources onto the ground, but the problem is, A, it's really remote, B, it's a really dangerous part of the world. There's lots of armed groups there, some linked to IS. And on top of that, also the World Health Organization is facing a funding crisis. So this is a real cause of concern for them.
10: The organisers of a flotilla of more than 50 ships trying to break Israel's maritime blockade of Gaza have expressed outrage at their interception. The vessels departed from Turkey last week in what the global Samud flotilla describes as the final leg of their planned journey to Gaza's shores. Hamas has condemned Israel's attack on the flotilla as a fully fledged crime of piracy, while Israel declined to comment. Filmmaker Juliette Lamont, who was on board the flotilla, says all they want to do is to bring critical aid to those in need.
14: You never know the minute when the Israelis decide that, let's f*** over some ordinary people, 500 of them, who've got a whole load of baby food in boats trying to break their illegal siege in international waters. This is a f***ing outrage.
10: Australians with family trusts are being urged to seek professional advice amid the federal government's proposed tax changes. The government wants to introduce a minimum 30% tax rate on some discretionary trusts, targeting wealthy Australians who split income to reduce tax. The coalition has labelled it a death tax. However, Treasurer Jim Chalmers rejects those claims. Geraldine Margery from Chartered Accountants Australia and New Zealand says the rules around trusts can be hard to navigate.
15: Trusts serve different purposes, so it really depends on, you know, what you're using it for and that real underlying purpose. So, but they are complex, and that's why I really do advise people to talk to their chartered accountant around getting that specialised advice to make sure that they're right for your individual circumstances.
10: Minor to moderate flooding is occurring across several waterways on the Gold Coast after heavy rainfall across southeast Queensland. Flooding is affecting the Pimpama and Coomera rivers, as well as the Narang River, Mudjerabar Creek and parts of the Talabudra and Currumbin Creeks. Authorities say moderate to heavy rain has fallen since Sunday night, with more rain forecast into the coming day. With further rises in river and creek levels expected, residents are being warned not to drive, walk or swim in floodwaters. Perth Magistrates Court has heard that a man who was allegedly assaulted in Northbridge will take a year to recover. David Webber reports.
16: The man, who's in his 20s, was allegedly assaulted in Northbridge in April. Police said there was an altercation between two groups. Jacob Thang Nyet is one of four people charged. The court heard the alleged victim was in an induced coma and had part of his skull removed. The police prosecutor said he's now coherent and has been taken to a rehabilitation facility. He's been told it may take a year for full recovery. Jacob Thang Nyet has been granted bail with a $20,000 surety and strict conditions. The magistrate warned the 18-year-old the grievous bodily harm charge was a very serious one. He's been told not to contact the co-accused. Mr. Thang Nyet is due back in court in September.
10: This is ABC News.
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Yes, well, hello, and how are you? Philip Clark with you on ABC Radio. This is Night Live. It's the third hour of the program. It's 6 past midnight. It's 6 past 10 in WA, in the Territory in South Australia. It's 24 to midnight. Hi, everyone, right through the Pacific as well, courtesy of Radio Australia, as well. Yes, thank you to whoever texted me early on saying it's Tuvalu, not Tuvalu. That's correct. It is Tuvalu, where it's currently 2:06 in the morning. Due to flooding, moderate flooding in northern New South Wales, emergency broadcast will break into the program for listeners to ABC North Coast, updates also on ABC Brisbane and the Gold Coast as well, because it's pretty wet in that part of the country. Hope you're getting us loud and clear wherever you are. There's a two-hour outage sometime between 1 a.m. and 4 a.m. in South Yarra and Channel 25. But you can listen to 774 a.m, the ABC Listen app, or DAB or digital radio, if you've got that, of course. Everywhere else, you should be getting us loud and clear. No problems at all. 1-300-800-222. We're about to play the Mighty Challenge. If you'd like to have a crack, then give us a bell. Last hour of the program, issues of the day. There's been some hullabaloo today about stray cats and feral cats. We might talk about that. Also, the reduction of the private health insurance rebate for over 65s. Wonder whether that's going to affect you and whether you'll continue with private health insurance. And an addition of American Insight as well. Bill Wyman will join us. Oil price is up, but the Dow Jones, the stock market, the American stock market, is also up as well to open the week. So there you are, a bit of a fall today in the Australian stock market, but not in the States. It's gone up, according to the latest figures from the Dow Jones. All righty, is everybody set and ready? Because you know what, if you're all set, so am I. Josie from Budgie Boy says, Phil, my daughter had the honour of taking the game ball out on Friday night. Oh, for the Swans game. Well, she's still over the moon. She would be too. Good on her. All righty. The Mighty Challenge, 25 questions in 5 categories. Our categories tonight are category number 1, the internet. Category number 2, same

0: good.
1: That last piece you did made me think of Kurnell when I was a kid, mm-hmm. staying at my grandparents and crawling around in the tunnels, you know, that were obviously from World War II, but had these sort of tunnels which were just trenches with corrugated iron on them, covered over.
0: Yeah.
1: That had been there since the war, you know, and they'd go from, there was one that went from behind my grandparents' place out to the beach, you know.
0: Yeah.
1: Come out on the beach and...
0: Yeah, well, that's right. Well, there were a lot of fortifications there along the coast, gun emplacements, all sorts of things.
1: No, Bear Island and...
0: Yeah,
1: well,
0: yeah.
1: That was on the other side. But,
0: you know. Bear Island on the other side of Kurnell, yeah, yeah. No, exactly. What do you like here? The internet, same job, different people. Entomology, also a chemical element. Calendars, Dave?
1: We'll try also a chemical element.
0: Also a chemical element. Question number one. The space probe BepiColombo will enter the orbit of which planet later this year?
1: I can only think of Mercury.
0: Is that your answer?
1: Yeah.
0: Correct. Also a chemical element, Mercury, exactly. Question number two, staying here?
1: Yeah.
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1: Oh. I'll just try gold.
0: Gold is correct.
1: Oh.
0: Also,
1: yes.
0: Also a chemical element. Going well, good. Dave. I know.
1: Yeah, I'll keep going with that.
0: Dave from Singleton says, I was fired once from a calendar factory for taking days off. That was there for the picking, wasn't it? That was there for the picking. Question number three, also a chemical element, yeah?
1: Yeah.
0: On a squash court, what name's given to the area below the lowest red line on the front wall?
1: Chemical element. That's tricky. Nickel?
0: No, not nickel.
1: No.
0: Not nickel, Dave. Thanks, mate. Okay.
1: Thanks.
0: Well, on you. Thanks for having a crack at it. Ray in the Bay says, I'm not good with foreign languages, Phil. I recently got the words jacuzzi and yakuza mixed up and now I'm in hot water with the Japanese mafia. Not bad, Ray. Not bad. Paul from North Fitzroy. Correct. That is the right answer. Was who normally lives on the Sunshine Coast with his small dog, has gone to Poland. I don't know why, whether he's escaping Interpol or what's going on. Was, g'day.
2: No, mate, not escaping. And good afternoon from Poland. It's actually 4 o'clock here. So.
0: Whereabouts in Poland are you?
2: A city called Opol. It's O-P-O-L-E. It was
0: north or south of Warsaw. North or south of Warsaw.
2: Sort of southwest.
0: Okay.
2: It's it was formed in the 8th century. It goes back a long way. I got friends here, Polish bikers that I come to catch up with. And I'm into my third week of a 4 week road trip. I've been to I started in Slovenia, went into Austria, Germany, went to France to Peronne to the Battle of Mont-Saint-Quentin where my grandfather fought. Been to Poziers, Fomelles, Villers-Bretonneux, up to the Menin Gate.
0: Gee, you have been getting around.
2: Yeah, because my grandfather's brother was killed at Passchendaele, so he's on the wall up there.
0: What are you riding? What are you riding? What?
2: Oh, dirty, rotten German bike, mate.
0: Oh, big Beamer.
2: Yeah, well, it's not big. It's only a 900, but it's all right. But I certainly wouldn't buy one. It's not my cup of tea. Mm. And then I made my way back across Germany into Poland. And then from here, I'll go into the Czech Republic and then in Austria, stay in Vienna.

0: and back in Slovenia and do a few of the cities around Slovenia before I drop the bike back off and then back home.
1: Wow. What a trip.
0: Yeah. Oh, yeah.
1: How long are you going to be away? How long are you going to be away?
0: About 4 weeks. I'll tell you what, but
1: there's a bunch of you, though, is it?
0: No, it's just me.
1: Just you.
0: No, no one loves me, mate, except the dog. But if anyone's going to do a bucket list trip, they've got to do things like Villers Bretonne. That was just unbelievable.
1: Yeah.
0: Seriously.
1: Yeah.
0: Yeah, it was unbelievable.
1: Amazing, emotional places of waste and carnage and heroism and all sorts of things.
0: Yeah, you just, it's hard to fathom everywhere you, like, I was riding around the Somme and you'd be just riding down the road and all of a sudden there's a cemetery. It's either a British cemetery or an Australian cemetery or a French cemetery. You know, it's they're just everywhere. And Pozieres, when you go into Pozieres, it's really, it's a bit of a lump in the throat because when you drive into Pozieres, there's a big sign with the name Pozieres on it, and under it, it's got a painting of a digger in full dress uniform.
1: Mm.
0: It's really good. I've had a ball.
1: Yeah, the French know about Australians and what they did. Right, Bob Stead says, I'm disappointed that Ray didn't identify his sparring partner. Yeah, not bad, Bob Stead. Not bad. All right, now we're up to question number three, also a chemical element. On a squash court, what name is given to the area below the lowest red line on the front wall?
0: Yeah, I heard the question earlier, and even from Paul and mate, I've absolutely no idea. So I'll say goodnight and shout out to Kaz and Paulie there and Eshmitz and all the other overnighters and nightlifers. So take care, and I'll talk to you when I get back.
1: See you, Woz. Bye-bye. See you, what a trip, eh? What a trip. 1-300-800-222 is the number. Brand says, I've only just found out the lead singer of Dr. Hook, Dennis LaCorriere, has died during the past day. He's 76. Surprised it hasn't been mentioned in the media. Oh, okay. I'm not checking that, Brand, but thanks for letting us know. We might be able to play something a bit later at the end of the night too. Chris in the Southern Water says, Phil, many years ago I actually was fired before the end of my first day at a calendar company that used extensive telemarketing. I loathe telemarketing and spent the first 5 minutes of all my sales calls apologising for having called in the first place. I can see why you got the boot, Chris. Kylie from Daysdale. G'day, Kylie.
2: Oh, g'day, Phil. How are you?
1: Pretty good.
2: I'm so glad that Woz is having a wonderful trip in Europe, but God, you people make me laugh.
1: Question number three. On a squash court, what name's given to the area below the lowest red line on the front wall?
2: Look, I will.
1: We're in a category called also a chemical element.
2: Check there, and I will see you in Queensland next week.
1: See you, Kylie. Bye bye.
2: Send you a postcard, mate.
1: Thank you, mate. Bye. John from Denistone, or Deniston, actually. John, g'day.
3: Good morning, Phil. How are you?
1: Pretty good. Also a chemical element on a squash court. What name's given to the area below the lowest red line on the front wall?
3: The lowest red line, that's the service line, is it? That would be, the area's called tin.
1: Correct, the tin. Yeah, it makes a noise if you hit the squash ball and it goes bang. So they know you missed the line. Tin, also a chemical element. Tin, exactly. Question number four, John.
3: What are the other options?
1: The internet, same job, different people, entomology, calendars, or also a chemical element.
3: Oh, let's go calendars.
1: Calendars. Question number four. Which 2003 film stars Helen Mirren, Julie Walters, and Penelope Wilton?
3: Helen Mirren. Could you repeat the names of the actors again?
1: No. John, I might leave it there. Mick from Bamboka. G'day, Mick.
4: G'day,
1: Hi, Mick. Yeah. Which 2003 film stars Helen Mirren, Julie Walters, and Penelope Wilton?
4: I don't really know, but thanks, Wazza, for sharing your trip.
1: Yeah, pretty. And
4: I'll say the Queen.
1: Not the Queen. Not the Queen. No, we're in a category called calendars. Trevor from Croydon Park. G'day, Trev.
5: Hi, Phil. Maybe you could play us the cover of the Rolling Stone.
1: Oh, the Dr. Hook thing.
5: Mm.
1: Dan from the Gold Coast says Dennis LaCoria was mentioned on Overnights, I think. Okay. Yeah, no, we'll play something. We'll play something a bit later on, yeah.
5: And how about them Swannies?
1: I know. Now, hang on, what's happened? Trev's disappeared. Oh, I don't know what's happened there. Sorry, Trev, you can give us a call back. Karen from Altona. Hi, Karen.
6: Hello.
1: We're up to question number four. We're in a category called calendars. Which 2003 film stars Helen Mirren, Julie Walters and Penelope Wilton?
6: Is it Calendar Girls?
1: Calendar Girls, yes it is.
7: Unicorns! Unicorns! Dancing through our dreams!
8: To be 62 years old and all of a sudden I have 20 sisters is just amazing.
7: Leaping over rainbows, eating pink ice cream.
9: The husbands are not always supportive. Not always.
7: Each lovely calendar girl unicorn has a noble, honest face.
10: You put your heart and soul into it. It becomes a lifestyle. You eat, sleep, and breathe this.
7: And we use magic from our hearts to make the world a better place.
1: Yes, calendar girls. Thank you, Lynn. Lynn's from Flinders Island in Bass Straits, giving us a text. All great on our little rock. Farmers still need rain and some gals are still swimming in the sea. My last attempt was the end of April and the water was divine. Hello to Sister Carol in Altona. Yes, it's a very interesting little place, Flinders Island. Full of beauty and sadness too, for all sorts of other reasons. Karen?
6: Yeah.
1: Question number five. We're in calendars, but you can move.
6: No, I think I'll go back to that chemical element.
1: Also a chemical element. What's the name of Superman's home planet?
6: Krypton?
1: Correct. Also a chemical element.
11: Faster than a speeding bullet. More powerful than a locomotive. Able to leap tall buildings at a single bound.
12: Look, up in the sky, it's a bird.
13: It's a plane.
11: It's Superman. Yes, it's Superman. Strange visitor from another planet who came to Earth with powers and abilities far beyond those of mortal men. Superman, who can change the course of mighty rivers, bend steel in his bare hands, and who, disguised as Clark Kent, mild-mannered reporter for a great metropolitan newspaper, fights a never-ending battle for truth, justice, and the American way.
1: Yes, back when the American way was something. Karen, mm-hmm. Question number six. We've got one left. One left in chemical elements, if you like.
6: I'll try.
1: After a public vote in 2013, which Monopoly playing piece was replaced by a cat?
6: I don't play Monopoly. I'll just guess this one. Oh, dear. Let's think about chemical elements. Silver?
1: Not silver.
6: Okay.
1: Thanks, Karen. See ya. Bye-bye. 1-300-800-222. Trev from Croydon Park, we've got you back. There you go.
14: Okay, mate.
1: Question number six. We're also a chemical element. After a public vote in 2013, which Monopoly playing piece was replaced by a cat?
14: Ooh, a chemical element. Iron?
1: A what?
14: Iron. An iron.
1: Correct. Yes, iron.
14: Right. Yeah.
1: There used to be a little iron to press things with, but it's been replaced by a cat.
14: Okay.
1: Iron is also a chemical element. Yeah.
5: It

0: Is there still one in this category?
1: There is not, Trevor. Question number 7. We've got to move to calendars, same job, different people, entomology or the internet.
0: Mm-hmm. Same job, different people.
1: Same job, different people. Question number 7. Malcolm Blight, Gary Ayres and Chris Scott have all held which position?
0: Coach of... I became a Brisbane Lions, Fitzroy.
1: Not Fitzroy, no. Sorry, Trev. Okay. Thank you, mate. Bye-bye. No, Bo in the truck. G'day, Bo.
2: G'day, Phil.
1: You got a full tank of stuff there, Joe Bo, I hope.
2: Well, I got about 55,000 litres of diesel if you want it.
1: Hey! That is sweet music to a lot of people's ears. You know, I mean, I'm a bit worried, Bo, because, I mean, in all seriousness, I mean, you know, I know things, everyone's forgotten about the fuel crisis at the moment, but you know what, it's still heading at us.
2: Oh, yeah, it hasn't gone away.
1: I know. Question number 7 we're into. Same job, different people. Malcolm Blight, Gary Ayres and Chris Scott have all held which position?
2: Malcolm Blight, Gary Ayres and Chris Scott. Well, I'd say it's coach, but I'm trying to think of who of.
1: Malcolm Blight, Gary Ayres, Chris Scott have all held which position? We're in a category called same job, different people.
2: So coach isn't enough.
1: Well, coach is not going to get you there, Bo. No.
2: I'm just trying to think of Gary Ayres. I'll just say Hawthorne and good night.
1: Good night, Bo. Thanks, mate. See ya. Bo driving the tank around the country, and good on him too. Hi to every tanker driver in the country. Cindy from Tarramurra. Hello, Cindy.
3: Oh, hi. I rang in to say iron for the Monopoly piece.
1: Hey.
3: I'm too late.
1: Yes, that's already gone. Trev from Croydon Park had that one. Tell me, same job, different people. Malcolm Blight, Gary Ayres, Chris Scott have all held which position? It's, I think we've established that it's a coach, but of who?
3: Tennis coach?
1: No, not tennis. Sorry, Cindy. Bye-bye. Thank you. No, 1-300-800-222. Ian from Singleton's got it. They're alliance free. You'll get straight through if you want one. 1-300-800-222. Adrian, no, that's not correct. James from Morty Alex got the right answer. Corey from South Fremantle has got the answer. Elaine from Croydon South has the answer. Jenny from Glenbrooks is an AFL coach. Yeah, well, they were, but of who? Malcolm Blight, Gary Ayres and Chris Scott have all held which position? Leanne from Casterton, correct? Yes. Well, that's true. Phil, I'm eagerly looking forward. Oh, no, actually, I won't read that text right now. I'll read it in a second. 1-300-800-222. Help us out here. Joanne from Ballarat's got the right answer. What about Sandy in Melbourne? G'day, Sandy.
4: Hey, Sandy. Geelong, the cat.
1: Correct. Yes, Malcolm Blight, Gary Ayres and Chris Scott have all held the position of senior coach of Geelong. Yes, Joan from Geelong says, Phil, I'm eagerly looking forward to my Mighty Cats putting your Swans to the test this weekend and finishing the game building out our theme song. Yes, all right. Yeah, well, that's true. The Swans and the Cats are on this weekend. Sandy, question number 8, we are in same job, different people, but you can move anywhere else to calendars, the internet or entomology, up to you.
4: Might try the internet, try my luck at the internet.
1: The internet, okay. Question number 8. On the popular YouTube show Hot Ones, Sean Evans interviews celebrities and gets them to eat what?
4: Chicken wings.
1: Correct. Yes, exactly. Hot wings or hot chicken wings, exactly. Question number 9, staying with the internet?
4: Yes, please.
1: Which social network did Tom Anderson co-found in 2003?
4: Social network? 2003. Tom Anderson. 2003. Would it be...

0: MSN or something, or yeah, maybe it was MSN.
1: Not MSN. Thanks, Sandy. Good on you. Bye-bye. Not MSN. Jimmy from Geraldton. Hi, Jimmy.
2: How you going there, Phil?
1: Pretty good. Which social network did Tom Anderson co-found in 2003?
2: I think that was MySpace.
1: Correct.
2: Yeah.
1: Very good.
2: I joined up to it, but it was pretty stupid, really.
1: In the history of the internet, there's been a lot of things that are pretty stupid.
2: Yeah, I know.
1: Oh, dear. Stephen Tokenwell said Malcolm Blight and Gary Ayres also coached Adelaide. Yeah.
2: How was your day anyway, Phil?
1: What's that?
2: How was your day today?
1: My day today was just tip-top, Jimmy, all most of the day at work, of course. Question 10, we're in the internet. If you like, you can stay there, but you could move to entomology, same job, different people, or calendars. Up to you, Jimmy.
2: I used to have a hard time getting on Facebook because I'm not an internet person, but I like YouTube, so I'll stick with that.
1: Staying with the internet?
2: Yeah.
1: Kabane Lame and Charlie D'Amelio rose to fame on what platform that was once known as Musical.ly?
2: That's Spotify. I'll go with Spotify.
1: Not Spotify. Thanks, Jimmy. Oh. Somebody had to get that. At least that's... Anyway, that's helped a lot of people, I would think. Belinda from Wangaratta. Hi, Belinda.
3: Oh, mate, I've got no idea. I was ringing about Geelong and...
1: Oh, yeah, Malcolm Blight, Gary Ayres and Chris Scott.
3: Yeah, you could add the Bomber Thompson to that list too, because he coached them as well.
1: Oh, of course, yes.
3: Yeah. Anyway, I don't know.
1: No good.
3: Good night.
1: All right, Belinda, thank you. Thanks for it. Pete from Eden. G'day, Pete.
4: How you going, Phil?
1: Pretty good. Question number 10. The internet, Kabane Lame and Charlie D'Amelio rose to fame on what platform that was once known as Musical.ly?
4: Don't really know, but I'll have a guess at YouTube.
1: Not YouTube, thank you, but that's going to rule it out for somebody as well. Mark from Docklands is on the road. G'day, Mark. G'day, Mark.
5: Okay, yep.
1: Hello. Question number 10, the internet. Kabane Lame and Charlie D'Amelio rose to fame on what platform that was once known as Musical.ly?
5: I'm pretty sure I know this one. I believe it might be TikTok.
1: Correct. Yes, it is. Cool. Musical.ly was originally known as, TikTok was once known as Musical.ly. Question number 11, we're in the internet, otherwise you can move.
5: I'll say I'll answer. I've got no idea about the other ones.
1: What's the name of the controversial chatbot launched by Elon Musk in 2023?
5: I believe that's Grok.
1: Correct.
5: Yeah, cool. Okay.
1: Yes, it is. It's called Grok. Yes, correct. All right. Question number 12, Mark. Last one in the internet, if you like.
5: I'll stay with internet.
1: Ghostface Chiller is the official mascot for which social media messaging app?
5: Ghostface Chiller, official mascot. For a messaging app. I'm going to take a stab at this one. I'll go with Snapchat.
1: Snapchat is correct.
5: Wow, cool.
1: Very good.
5: All right. It seems to be the most popular one at the moment. So.
1: All righty. We've got same job, different people, entomology or calendars. We're up to question 13.
5: I'll try calendars.
1: Calendars it is. In the ancient Roman calendar, how many years made up a lustrum?
5: Oh, I've got no idea. I don't even know what a lustrum is. Sounds like a disease.
1: No good? All right, we'll move on, but thanks anyway. 1-300-800-222 is the number. Cam from Innaloo had TikTok. I've got a dog named TikTok, says my texter. She's a miniature pincher. And you've sent a nice photograph in. Nice looking dog, actually. I know what a big pincher looks like, but it's a miniature one. It's a little, very nice-looking dog. Peter from Parramatta. They're alliance-free, by the way. Grab one. 1-300-800-222 is the number. Peter, hello.
6: Hello, Phil. How are you, mate?
1: Pretty good, yes. We're in calendars. How, in the ancient Roman calendar, how many years made up a lustrum?
6: I've got no idea, but I'll give you my best guess. Starting with L, shall we say 50?
1: Oh, I see. No, but there's a clue for somebody else there.
6: Thanks, mate.
1: Thank you, Peter. Bye-bye. There's a clue for somebody else. Ian from Dover. Hello.
7: Good morning, Phil.
1: Question number 13, calendars. In the ancient Roman calendar, how many years made up a lustrum?
7: Because I've got no idea, I'll have a stab at a century, 100.
1: No, it's not 100.
7: I'll find out in a minute.
1: It's not 50 either. There was a clue in a way. All right. Yeah, thanks, Ian.
7: The clue was out of my way, yes.
1: Thanks, Ian.
7: Thanks, Phil.
1: See you, mate. George from Melville. Hi, George.
8: Hi, Phil. How are you?
1: Pretty good. Question.
8: I've been dancing.
1: You've been dancing?
8: What? I learnt the cha-cha.
1: Yeah.
8: And had revision on the slow rhythm.
1: Oh. Are you in a ballroom dancing group or something, George?
8: No, it's a new group. We're friends.
1: Yeah.
8: My housemate.
1: Yeah.
8: She's really good on dance. She's doing it for 15 years.
1: Mm-hmm.
8: She said, go dancing. And I've been to a couple of dancers too, but I know nothing about steps.
1: And you've learnt the cha-cha, George.
8: Yeah, and my nurses who helped me with a kidney operation, doing the patching up the wounds for a couple of weeks,
1: mm-hmm.
8: they said, George, go dancing. I said, there's two. I've got my housemate and the nurses. They love me.
1: Hey.
8: So I bought a new pair of shoes for $245, special dancing shoes.
1: For $245? Wow.
8: Yeah, but I only buy once every 3 years.
1: Yeah.
8: You know, analytical budgeting. My dad used to do that for a job. And it's for the railway.
1: Anyway, so you got your dancing shoes on and away you went.
8: Yeah, I went. I did a bit of cha-cha and a slow rhythm.
1: Good on you.
8: It was an hour and a half. I got there, called me earlier. There's another group in the hall, the ladies doing their exercise, you know, swinging their arms around, kicking their heels up and all that sort of thing.
1: All this dance action, George, is not getting you anywhere with the question. In the ancient Roman calendar, how many years made up a lustrum? It's not 50.
8: Lustrum?
1: Yes.
8: Yeah, I've never heard of a lustrum. Not 1,000.
1: Thanks, George. Good luck with the dancing. Not 1,000. Dean from Brisbane. Hi, Dean.
9: G'day, Phil.
1: Hi. In the ancient Roman calendar, how many years made up a lustrum?
9: I think it's a group of 5 years. I think it's got to do with the purification or something.
1: Correct. Yes, it is. 5 years. That's right. But the clue was when he said 50, I thought, well, yes, there is a kind of clue. Yeah, it's five. Very good. All right, question 14.
9: Yeah.
1: We're in calendars. You can move to same job, different people, entomology or the internet.
9: I'll stay with calendars.
1: Staying with calendars. According to a 1986 song by Prince, sometimes it snows in which month?
9: It's a summer month. Is there any clues? I think it's a summer month. I'm going to say June.
1: Not June. Sorry, Dean. No, not June. Steve from Leicester. Hi, Steve.
10: Hello.
1: Hi, Steve. How are you? Question 14. 14. We're in calendars. According to a 1986 song by Prince, sometimes it snows in which month?
10: Came back to 1999, when did it snow?
1: According to a 1986 song by Prince.
10: It's amazing if it's 1986.
1: It is amazing, yeah, I know, I agree.
10: We were partying before it was 1999. In which month did it occasionally snow? I would say...
1: Sorry?
10: Me?
1: Sorry, I missed this.

0: Month, Steve?
1: May.
0: No, not May. Sorry, Steve. No, not May. Helen in Broome. Hi, Helen.
2: Hello. I'm not very clever, so I don't know whether I can answer this. But can I just make some constructive criticism, Philip?
0: Yeah, if you can answer the question, you can say whatever you like.
2: It's just that I've been waiting. I don't think much of your service at your lounge bar. I've been waiting 2 years for my Quantra and I still haven't got it.
0: Oh, no.
2: Look, I don't know this.
0: No good.
2: Much Prince. I'll just say April.
0: Correct.
2: Oh, what?
0: Yes. Correct. According to a 1986 song by Prince, sometimes it snows in April.

0: Yes, all right. Well, that's a good guess in the middle of nowhere, Helen.
1: Never heard of that song.
0: Question 15. We're in calendars.
1: What else is there?
0: The internet, same job, different people, entomology. No, you haven't got the internet, sorry. Same job, different people, entomology or calendars?
1: Same job, different people.
0: Which position has been held by James Gordon, Thomas Miller, James Cook?
1: James Gordon, Thomas Miller, James Cook. James Cook's familiar.
0: Which position has been held by James Gordon, Thomas Miller, James Cook?
1: Oh, I don't know. I'll just say Reserve Bank Manager.
0: Not Reserve Bank Manager. Thanks, Helen.
1: Okay.
0: See ya. Bye-bye. No, not Reserve Bank Manager. Warren from Peran in Victoria. Hello, Warren.
2: Hello.
0: Which position has been held by James Gordon, Thomas Miller, James Cook?
2: James Cook. I haven't heard of the other two. Could it be something like Chief Explorer or something like that?
0: What's that?
2: Chief, like something to do with exploration. I'm not getting
0: any. Which position? I can't give you a hint, but I can ask the question.
2: I'll just say Chief Explorer, I've got no idea.
0: No good. Thanks, Warren. See ya. Trev from Surface Paradise. G'day, Trev.
3: Oh, hello, Philip.
0: Which position has been held by James Gordon, Thomas Miller and James Cook?
3: They're all such good white English names, aren't they? James Cook, I take it it's not the Captain Cook. No? No clue?
0: Well, you know there's no clue, Trev. Come on.
3: Oh, yes, I know that. But I thought I might have caught you in a moment of weakness.
0: Oh,
3: can I say Admiralty of the Navy?
0: Not Admiralty of the Navy, no. Not Admiralty of the Navy. Dan from Newcastle. G'day, Dan.
4: How are you, mate?
0: Pretty good.
4: How's your night?
0: My night's been pretty good. How was the shift?
4: Yeah, not too bad, mate.
0: Good-o.
4: Not too bad.
0: Good-o.
4: Yeah.
0: Which position's been held by James Gordon, Thomas Miller and James Cook?
4: I'll say governor.
0: Not governor, no. Not governor, sorry. Andrew from Adelaide. G'day, Andrew.
5: How are you?
0: Pretty good. Which position's been held by James Gordon, Thomas Miller, James Cook?
5: I think this is a tricky one because I think Captain Cook, we call him Captain Cook, but he was a lieutenant colonel, right? And
0: which position has been held by James Gordon, Thomas Miller, James
5: Cook?
0: Okay,
5: captain and lieutenant colonel. Sorry,
0: what's your answer?
5: Lieutenant colonel.
0: No, not a lieutenant colonel. No. Robin's got the right answer. Lynn the Queenslander's got the right answer. Brant's got the right answer. Anybody else? Dino in Wagen's got the right answer. I'll need a little bit more detail. 1-300-800-222. Same job, different people. Which position's been held by James Gordon, Thomas Miller, James Cook? All right, 1-300-800-222. Lines are free. You want one, you'll get one. Give us a call. Same job, different people. Bob's bobsled, yes. Well, that's true. That is true. Adrian, yes, that's correct, but a little bit more detail would be good. Stella from Bayswater, yes, but a tiny bit more detail. It's not as difficult as you might think. Which position has been held by James Gordon, Thomas Miller and James Cook? 1-300-800-222 is the number. And from Mitchum says, Phil, did someone say Cointreau? Double-sided rocks from me. Oh, yes, well, that's good too. It's a perfectly good drink. Come on, someone help me out here. Which position's been held by James Gordon, Thomas Miller, James Cook? 1-300-800-222. 222. Fred's got the right answer. Brant, correct. That's true, yes. People are making... Brant, no, that's not actually... Although that's true, your deduction is not true. 1-300-800-222. Colin from Albany. Yes, correct. Ron has given us a
6: call.
0: G'day, Ron. What are we after? Which position's been held by James Gordon, Thomas Miller, James Cook?
6: Cook was a lieutenant. He wasn't a lieutenant colonel. Captain is an appointment, not a rank. And I'd say chief cartographer.
0: Which position has been held by James Gordon, Thomas Miller and James Cook?
6: Missionary?
0: No, not a missionary. No. Matt from Ballarat. Help us out here, Matt.
7: Yeah, g'day.
0: Oh, hi. We're making a meal of this. What do you reckon?
7: Well, I guess it's captain.
0: Captain of what?
7: England.
0: No, not captain of England. Cameron from South Perth, captain of what? Which position has been held by James Gordon, Thomas Miller, James Cook? Cameron?
8: Well, he was only a lieutenant.
0: Yes, but which position did he hold?
8: Master of the ship.
0: I'll give you one more crack at it.
8: If he wasn't the master of the ship or the captain of the ship.
0: Thank you. Yes, captain of which ship?
8: Endeavour.
0: Thank you. Yes, that's right. He was the captain of the Endeavour. He was a lieutenant, I agree. But when he was in position as head of the ship, he was called the captain. Captain of the Endeavour. This position was all held by James Gordon, Thomas Miller and James Cook. Although the Endeavour was called the Earl of Pembroke when it was captained by Miller. Phew, that took us a while. Well done, Cameron. Question 16. I think everyone was making too much of that one. Hannah says, captain of a big boat. Yes. all right, question number 16. What do you want to do? Same job, different people, entomology or calendars?
8: Same people, please.
0: Same job, different people. Alan Scott, Hal Jordan and John Stewart have all held the title of which colourful superhero?
8: Superman.
0: Not Superman. Sorry, Cameron. Thank you, mate. Not Superman. Donna on the Central Coast says, Phil, is it a captain? Robin says, this is painful. Yes, it was. I know. Colin from Albany. G'day, Col.
9: G'day, Phil. How's it going, mate?
0: Good. Yes, no, gee, it took us a while to get the captain of the Endeavour.
9: I know. I text in my answer, captain of the Endeavour, and then I thought I'd better ring.
0: Yeah, you bet. Yeah, I'm glad you. I'm glad you did. It's too late now, but we got there.
9: Yeah.
0: Captain of the Endeavour. Yeah, everyone's got waylaid by the fact that James Cook was a lieutenant, which when he was in the Endeavour, that's true. But he was captain of the ship. You can be a lieutenant and captain of the ship. Phew. Question number 16. We're in same job, different people. Alan Scott, Hal Jordan and John Stewart have all held the title of which colourful superhero?
9: Colourful. Captain America?
0: Not Captain America, no.
9: It was a wild guess.
0: Thanks, Cal. Thanks, mate. Bye-bye. All right, question number 16. Alan Scott, Hal Jordan and John Stewart have all held the title of which colourful superhero? 1-300-800-222. Come on, give us a call. There are lines free. Baronia from Adelaide's got the right answer. John Boy from Munroobin says, like pulling teeth, I think. It's true. Who else has got this one? Not too many. And Annette from Perth's got the right answer. Joe from Sale's got the right answer. James from Wardialic, no. Katie from the Hunter Valley, correct. 1-300-800-222. Come on, give us a call. Anybody want to take a call? There's lines free. Which Alan Scott, Hal Jordan, John Stewart have all held the title of which colourful superhero? 1-300-800-222 is my number. Anybody want to answer this question? Question 16. There are 10 left. Steve from Cannon Hill. G'day, Steve.
10: G'day.
0: Alan Scott, Hal Jordan, John Stewart have all held the title of?
10: Green Lantern.
0: Green Lantern, correct. Green Lantern, which colourful superhero? It was Green Lantern. All right, we're in same job, different people. You can go to entomology or you can go to calendars, up to you.
10: Calendars, thanks.
0: Calendars, back to calendars. Which 1989 Oliver Stone film stars Tom Cruise as Vietnam War veteran Ron Kovich?
10: Born on the 4th of July?
0: Correct.
11: I've never seen anything like it. What do you think, Dad?
12: Let me tell you, I was in World War II. I don't know. 13,000 miles. It's a long way to go to fight a war.
13: But, Colonel, these people, the Viet Cong, they fought the French and the Japanese for 30 years. Do you really think they can be weeded out?
14: I think that anything that lives in a cave can be weeded out.
12: I just hope they send you to Europe or Korea or
13: they can't.
12: Someplace safe.
13: Every Marine has a tour of duty over there. It's not like the Army. And what's the matter with you anyway? Huh? You served? Uncle Bob served?
12: I know, Ronnie, I know.
13: And what, don't you remember what President Kennedy said? There's not going to be an America anymore unless there are people who are willing to sacrifice. I love my country, Dad.
12: I know, Ronnie, I know.
0: Yes, exactly. All right, question number 18. We're in the one left in calendars, if you like.
10: Let's do it.
0: Nisan is considered to be the first month of the year in which religion? N-I-S-A-N, Nisan.
10: I think it might be Jewish.
0: Correct. Judaism, yes. Very good. All right, question number 19. That's the end of calendars.
10: Oh, no.
0: So we've got two categories left. There are five questions in entomology and two questions left in same job, different people.
10: Let's do same job, different people.
0: Okay. Dale Finucane, Cameron Smith, Harry Grant have all held which job?
10: I think they're all rugby league players.
0: Yes.
10: And Cameron Smith, I know he was captain of Australia, but I don't think, what was that, Harry Grant? And
0: Dale Finucane, Cameron Smith, Harry Grant. They were all rugby league players.
10: Yeah.
0: But they've all held which job?
10: Which job? In rugby league. I think they've all been, it's hard. I overthink it, don't you? You're right. I'm overthinking it too. So I won't overthink it. I'm going to say that they're all, I'm just going to say that they're all rugby league players that played in, for Queensland as a captain.
0: Captain of what?
10: Queensland.
0: Not Queensland. Okay. Sorry, Steve, not Queensland, no. Sophie from Glen Iris. G'day, Soph.

0: Hi, Phil.
1: Dale Finucane, Cameron Smith, Harry Grant have all held which job?
0: Yeah, I'm tossing it up, but I think it's Captain of Melbourne Storm.
1: Correct. Yes, it is. They've all been captain of the Melbourne Storm. All right, we've got 1, 2, 3, 4, 5, 6 left. We've got 1 left in same job, different people, and 5 left in entomology.
0: I'll go with entomology. Thanks, Phil.
1: Entomology. Snake doctor, eye snatcher, and devil's darning needle are traditional English names for which semi-aquatic insects?
0: Oh, my goodness. Semi-aquatic.
1: Snake doctor, eye snatcher, and devil's darning needle are traditional English names for which semi-aquatic insects?
0: Semi-aquatic. They like the water then. Semi-aquatic insects.
1: Devil's darning needle. Eye snatcher. Snake doctor.
0: I'll just go with mosquito.
1: Not a mosquito.
0: Thanks, Phil.
1: Thanks, Sophie. Bye. Thank you. Joe from Bendix says, Phil, was the Endeavour registered in Liberia? Given how long it took to answer the question, I figure it must have been registered somewhere in West Africa. That's very funny, Joe. Joe from Sale had the right answer. It's got the right answer here. Correct, yes. Snake doctor, eye snatcher, devil's darning needle. Traditional English names for which semi-aquatic insects? Anybody like to have a crack? 1-300-800-222 is the number. No one paid their phone bill, eh? 1-300-800-222 is the number. You will get straight through. There are lines free. Question number 20. We're up to question number 20. Snake doctor, eye snatcher, devil's darning needle are traditional English names for which semi-aquatic insects. Ed in Perth got the right answer. Katie in the Hunter Valley has the right answer. Annie from Melbourne, Stella from Bayswater have all got the right answer. Anybody else? Question number 20. 1, 2, 3, 4, 5, 6 left. 5 in entomology, 1 in same job, different people. Josh on the Sunshine Coast. G'day, Josh.
2: How's it going, Bill?
1: Pretty good. Which insects are we after here?
2: I believe it's the dragonfly.
1: Got dragonfly, correct. Yes, dragonflies. All righty, question number 20. Question number 21. 5 left. What do you want to do, entomology or same job, different people?
2: Same job, different people.
1: All right, last one in same job, different people. Which job has been held by Tony Abbott, Tanya Plibersek, Katie Gallagher?
2: Right, so before, I'm just trying to think what Tony Abbott was before he became Prime Minister, when he was in opposition. I'm guessing that's got something to do with it. I have to go back
1: to my memory. Well, they're all politicians, so it's obviously something to do with that.
2: Yeah, absolutely, yeah. Plibersek, I believe, was Minister for the Environment at one point. Tony Abbott would have had that wrong, surely. It's really not that long ago, but you can't think how close that is. Who was the third person, sorry?
1: Which job has been held by Tony Abbott, Tanya Plibersek, Katie Gallagher?
2: Oh, gee. Okay. I don't know who Katie Gallagher is. Okay, I'm going to say Minister for Sports.
1: Not sports. Not sports, yeah. Josh. Thank you.
3: Katie Gallagher.
1: Joe from Sale. Hi, Joe.
4: Hi, Phil. I was hoping to get the dragonfly one.
1: It's gone. Which job has been held by Tony Abbott, Tanya Plibersek, Katie Gallagher?
4: They were all journalists.
1: No, they weren't. They weren't all journalists. No. Pandora from Sapphire Beach. G'day, Pandora.
5: Hey, Phil. How are you going?
1: Pretty good. Which job's been held by Tony Abbott?

0: position letter, no. Matt from Ballarat, g'day.
1: Yeah, g'day.
0: Hi. Which job has been held by Tony Abbott, Tanya Plibersek, Katie Gallagher?
1: I believe they're all Rhodes Scholars.
0: No, they weren't all Rhodes Scholars either. All right. Well, hang on to it. Give me a call after the latest news, and we'll answer the last few questions.
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3: ABC News with David Rollins. A 47-year-old man is in custody after a woman and two children were found dead at a home in Sydney Southwest. A 000 call was made from the Campbelltown residence shortly before 8 o'clock on Monday evening, which alerted police. Officers discovered the bodies of a woman in her 40s and two children under the age of 10. Acting Superintendent Michael Moroney says that when officers entered the home, they found the three bodies inside and described the scene as particularly violent.
4: Whilst I can't give you specific information regards to how they passed, what I can tell you is all three persons sustained significant injuries and it was a particularly violent crime scene. At this stage, we believe there are no outstanding offenders. However, we are yet to interview the male at Campbelltown.
3: Health officials in Africa are urging those in areas affected by the latest outbreak of Ebola in the Democratic Republic of Congo to maintain strict hygiene in order to prevent its spread. The Africa Centres for Disease Control and Prevention says special care needs to be taken at funerals of those infected. The outbreak has spread to neighbouring Uganda, with Rwanda and South Sudan also on high alert, with at least 100 deaths now reported. Doctors Without Borders Emergency Program Manager Trish Newport says they have set up a treatment centre to help manage the outbreak.
5: Mongwalu seemed to be the epicentre and the start of the outbreak. However, it was identified so late that it's taking some time to figure out where it actually started and when it actually started.
3: The Israeli Navy has begun intercepting another flotilla of ships trying to break the country's maritime blockade of Gaza. Middle East correspondent Matthew Doran has more on this story.
6: The interceptions began on Monday morning local time in waters off the coast of Cyprus, less than a day after the group of more than 50 ships set sail from Turkey. Among the crews are 11 Australians. The Global Samud Flotilla, as it's called, says Israel's interceptions are illegal as it tries to highlight the humanitarian crisis in Gaza and deliver aid to the Strip. Before news of the interceptions broke, Israel's foreign ministry posted on social media that it was another example of provocation by activists serving the interests of Hamas, denying there's an aid shortage in Gaza. Matthew Doran, ABC News, Jerusalem.
3: Iran says it's prepared to respond to any military attack amid tensions with the US and speculation of an imminent resumption of war. It comes a day after President Donald Trump warned that the clock is ticking, urging Iran to get a move on installing peace negotiations. In response, global stock markets and oil prices have jumped to start the week. Iranian Foreign Ministry spokesperson Ismail Baghaghi says it's prepared for any outcome.
7: At the negotiations table, regardless of those threats, we are focused on the Iranian nation's interests. As for the threats, rest assured, in case of the slightest error by the other side, we are well versed on how to respond.
3: Meantime, US President Donald Trump has moved to withdraw his nearly $14 billion lawsuit against America's Internal Revenue Service. The case relates to the leak of Trump's tax returns and comes amid reports that his administration is poised to create a fund to compensate some of his allies. American media has reported that the president was prepared to drop his lawsuit as part of a deal that would create a fund to pay allies of the president who believed they were wrongly investigated and prosecuted. A Victorian accommodation provider for seniors has been ordered to pay a $1 million fine for failing to provide safe kitchen facilities in its rentals. Kira Proust has more on this story.
8: Ingenia Gardens, which operates more than 250 rentals for people aged over 55 in Victoria, will have to pay a $1 million fine after a Consumer Affairs Victoria investigation. CAV's Renting Task Force found that many of Ingenia's units didn't have cooktops.

0: ops, as required under the state's rental laws. It also found that the company forced some renters to pay for meals instead of allowing them to cook at home. The fine will be used to compensate affected renters, an estimated $400,000. Ingenious says it has since remediated the problem by providing cooktops to the impacted properties.
1: And in sport, New South Wales fullback James Tedesco says the Blues will put the pressure on Queensland debutant Sam Walker in next week's Rugby League State of Origin opener in Sydney. Walker's been selected at halfback in the absence of injured incumbent Tom Dearden. This is ABC News.
2: Driving into floodwater is the main cause of death in floods. Many of these drivers were in four-wheel drives and utes. Floodwater over the road can look still, but can hide fast-flowing water underneath. Water also hides the road surface, which can get washed away and large potholes and cracks can form. An unstable road surface can collapse under the weight of your vehicle. If you come across water over the road, turn around. ABC Radio is your emergency broadcaster.
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0: Yes, well, hello, and how are you? Philip Clark with you on ABC Radio. This is Nightlife. It's the last hour of the program. 6 past 1, 6 past 11 in WA. Hi, everyone. 24 to 1 in South Australia and the Territory. And all the way through the Pacific, courtesy of Radio Australia, as well in Tuvalu, Fiji, and Kiribati, it's 6 past 3. Now, sometime between now and 4 a.m, if you're in South Yarra in inner Melbourne, there'll be an outage on Channel 25. By the way, sometime between 1 and 4. Alternatives 7, 7, 4 a.m. Of course, the ABC Listen app, which is a great way to listen as well. And just an update that due to moderate flooding in northern New South Wales, emergency broadcasts will interrupt the transmission for listeners in ABC North Coast, ABC Brisbane and the Gold Coast due to the rain. It's pretty wet. Okay, 1-300-800-222 is the number. We are trying to, well, before we get into our issues of the day, there's a little thing we need to clean up called
1: the Mighty Challenge.
0: And we've only got 1, 2, 3, 4, 5 questions left. Joanne from the entrance. Hello, Joanne.
2: Hi.
0: Hello. We are up to same job, different people. Which job has been held by Tony Abbott, Tanya Plibersek and Katie Gallagher?
2: I'm going to have a guess. At first I thought maybe it was the Minister for Women, but I'm going to say Minister for Community Services.
0: That's your answer?
2: Yes.
0: Not correct. Oh, dear. Oh, dear. Joe from Mount Dandenong. G'day, Joe.
3: Good morning, Phil.
0: Question 21. Which job has been held by Tony Abbott, Tanya Plibersek and Katie Gallagher?
3: Yeah, two of them you would expect, but the third one was an outlier. Yes, the Minister for Women Abbott. Abbott was the strange one.
0: That's right. He did. He was Minister for Women. Tanya Plibersek and Katie Gallagher, you might have expected.
3: Yeah.
0: That's right. Yes, now they all held that job as Minister for Women. There you go.
3: And then he got a lecture from Julia.
0: Yes, that's right. I will not be lectured on sex. What is it? I will not be lectured on sex by this man. By this man. That's right. Yes, a much viewed speech on YouTube, I think. Question 22, entomology. All four questions are in this part, all right? Which parts of an insect's body would a pterologist study?
3: A pterologist
0: with a silent P.
3: PT, yeah. I think they probably parts of it.
0: Which parts?
3: Yeah, I'm thinking things.

0: Which job has been held by Tony Abbott, Tanya Plibersek and Katie Gallagher? One of my texters says they're all AFL umpires. Who assisted the Swans against the injury-depleted Magpies on Friday.
1: Maybe they're all good at putting out fires of varying sorts as well.
0: Oh, dear. All right. What sort of insects, Joe,
1: yes,
0: would a vespologist study?
1: Ah, what?
0: Correct, yes.
1: Probably especially the vespulas, the vespa series. Oh,
0: yes, the vespulas.
1: The paper wasps.
0: Which gee, that was one that fell into your lap, eh?
1: Yes. Yep, because the European wasps are vespulas.
0: Dreadful things.
1: Yes, they are.
0: Yeah.
1: But we have ways and means for dealing with them.
0: Question 24. Yep. Entomology, two left here. What name is given to short-horned grasshoppers when they enter their swarming phase?
1: Short.
0: What name is given to short-horned grasshoppers?
1: They're swarming, they're plague locusts.
0: What's your answer?
1: Plague locusts.
0: Correct, locusts, yes. When short-horned grasshoppers enter a swarming phase, they're known as locusts.
1: Yeah, I think because when they're hoppers, they're nymphs.
0: Yeah, here we go. All right, well, question 25. And to win, which Disney character appears as the ghost of Christmas past in the 1983 short film Mickey's Christmas Carol?
1: Oh. Can you run that? Say that again, please.
0: We're in a category called entomology.
1: Yep. Yep, so we're looking at insects, yep.
0: Which Disney character appears as the ghost of Christmas past in the 1983 short film Mickey's Christmas Carol?
1: Oh, I don't really know. I'm guessing at a cricket. You want a further name for it?
0: I need some more detail.
1: Is that Jiminy Cricket?
0: Correct. Yes, Jiminy Cricket.
2: And any time you need me, you know, just whistle.
3: Now, you see, the world is full of temptations. They're the wrong things that seem right at the time.
4: You buttered your brat. Now sleep in it.
3: Go ahead. Make a fool of yourself. Then maybe you'll listen to your conscience.
0: There you go. Well done, Joe. Good work.
1: Thanks, Phil. Now, I think, yeah, I remember Jiminy Cricket as a kid, one of these things that you... It sticks in the back of your mind.
0: Yeah.
1: We didn't have TV in those days where we lived. And yeah, but you remember from sort of the storybook type things.
0: Lynn says, why don't send Joe over to Flinders Island because we've got so many European wasps here.
1: Oh. Tell her to join the Facebook group, European Wasp Control Project.
0: European Wasp Control Project.
1: Project, yep. Oh, and okay. We've got various recommendations of ways and means of dealing with it. But let's say it's a bit like we take the quote of from Legacy, etc. To deal with them, it's the eternal vigilance, spring, summer, autumn and winter. With a different technique in each season.
0: So it's called the European Wasp?
1: European Wasp Control Project.
0: Control Project, okay.
1: Yeah.
0: All right, good stuff.
1: Yeah, it's a well-moderated Facebook group. And.
0: Oh, yeah. Yeah, okay.
1: Okay, then, Phil.
0: Thanks. Good on you. Joe, don't hang up. Hang on, and we'll get this detail from you, and the magnet is yours. Annette from Perth had Jiminy Cricket. So did Katie in the Hunter Valley, who had lots tonight. Lynn, the Queenslander, no. The Tony Abbott question, they were all budgie smuggler models. no. 1-300-800-222 in Emma and in Aloo had Jiminy Cricket too. And Rosa down on the corner the same. Nice work, everyone.
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0: The issues of the day coming up. What do you reckon we should do about stray cats? There's a problem with stray cats and people don't really know which way to proceed. Animal shelters and advocates have raised a red flag on the growing number of stray cats. These are not feral cats, although do stray cats go on to become feral cats? In some instances, I guess they do. Opinions remain divided.

Ireland on the best way forward. What do you reckon ought to be done about it? 1-300-800-222. Also, older Australians concerned about the federal government plan to reduce private health insurance rebates for people over the age of 65. The government's saying the move is about fairness between generations, but there are concerns it'll lead to increased pressure on the public hospital system. What do you think? Have your say. 1-300-800-222 is the number. There are lines free. Here's Rod Stewart.

0: Yeah, Young Turks. Ah, classic from Rod Stewart, hey? 1-300-800-222 is the number. If you'd like to call, plenty of time to have a chat. Issues of the day.
1: Issue of the day.
0: What do you think ought to be done about stray cats? According to ABC News, a number of rehoming centres and animal shelters are refusing to accept any more stray cats because they've got too many. Rescuers are arguing that gaps in Companion Animals Acts are contributing to the problem because shelter operators say that under the current law, cats are generally allowed to roam freely unless they're found in designated wildlife or food preparation areas. They're free to roam. Organisations like the Stray Cats Project say they receive up to 20 calls a day about stray cats. But the rescue organisations are concerned that if the roaming and stray cat population is left unchecked, it'll have a devastating impact on native wildlife. There are conflicting numbers, aren't there, about the number of native animals, small native animals and birds in particular, that stray cats kill every year. Advocates are saying local councils across the country are using the companion animals as a loophole to avoid managing stray cats. How do you, what's the answer? Because, I mean, obviously there are strong opinions on the best way forward. The trouble is de-sexing for cats is expensive, $300 or $400 if it's a female cat. What do you recommend? What do you think should happen? 1-300-800-222. Also, the other thing on the agenda tonight, older Australians concerned about the federal government's plan to reduce private health insurance rebates. As well, the federal government has announced ahead of the budget that older Australians would see a reduction in their private health rebates, which would bring them into line with people under 65. Announcing the move at the National Press Club last month, Health Minister Mark Butler said the higher rebates for older Australians were introduced back in 2004. It's hard to defend this policy now. He says two households on the same income receive different levels of government support based purely on their age. He said that's not fair. I wonder what you think. 1-300-800-222 is the number. G'day, Rod. How are you? Hi, Rod. What's up?
2: Sorry, it's got in a bit of a crap zone at the moment.
0: Yeah, that's all right.
2: Especially all the cats.
0: Oh, gee. Hang on, Rod. I'll tell you what, Rod, I might just put you back on hold and we'll grab you in a minute because we just really can't hear you at the moment. Sally from Ingleburn. G'day, Sal.
3: Hi, Phil. The gentleman from America's not on this morning.
0: He is, yes.
3: Oh, good. Yeah. Okay. Look, really, really quickly, I lost my mother to cancer recently.
0: Mm-hmm.
3: And the one little complaint that I've got regarding our local private hospital, being the operative word, no emergency department. And, for example, she had a procedure done there and then she needed a blood transfusion. She was spirited away a kilometre away by ambulance to get the blood transfusion from a public hospital. Private hospitals are just not, you know, not real hospitals in the real sense of the word.
0: Not if you're in trouble, are they? They're no good if you're in trouble, yeah.
3: No. And to me, they're just money-making organisations, that's all. They're not hospitals in the real sense of the word. Is it any wonder there's so much pressure on the public health system?
0: Mm.
3: And now this.
0: Mm. It's going to, I think this is going to result in, I'm trying to think of the numbers that I saw, that it will be, I think, up to $200. It's between $226 and $255 more a year on average.
3: Yeah, it's just, and we always used to say, wow, we've got the best health system. No, we are exactly where America has been for years. We've finally reached there.
0: Yeah, well, I don't think we're. Do you reckon? I don't think we're there yet.
3: There was 2 years ago. Mum was at one. I'm not naming names, but she was at one private hospital, and to be there per night, doesn't matter what, per night they were charging $30,000. I'm not kidding you.
0: What, per night?
3: Yes. Phil. Yes.
0: Well, you wouldn't be going there. So.
3: No, that's exactly my point. No. That's my point.
0: Yeah, yeah.
3: We are there, Phil. We're not getting there. We are there where America is right now.
0: Well, you don't have to, though, Sally. If you don't have to go to a private hospital. You can. I mean, as you've just said, if you're really needing a hospital, if you're in urgent need of attention, you go to a public hospital. You go to the emergency department.
3: This is my point. My point is private hospitals have been able to get away with way too much, and this is why this whole pressure is on the public system.
0: Mm.
3: If they're hospitals, then they should really be hospitals in the real sense of the word, not just money-making machines.
0: Yeah. Okay. Thank you. So I wonder what others want to say about it. 1-300-800-222. The government's basically saying that at the moment the rebates differ because it's just about your age, and that's not fair. They're saying they reckon older Australians, people over 65, will see a reduction in their private health rebate. About 3.2 million older people would now have to pay on average between $226 and $255 more a year. They say on this basis that 44,000 older Australians, as is over 65s, are expected to ditch their private health insurance as a result, which in a way is no good for anyone, I wouldn't have thought. What do you reckon? 1-300-800-222 is the number. Peter from Rolling Stone. G'day, Peter.
1: Yes, good morning.
0: Hi.
1: When I went to a private hospital for a rotator cuff operation, which was relatively straightforward, the doctor had four of us undergoing surgery on that day, and we were all charged full rate for the same bed, although we were put out that night. So it was only a day's surgery.
0: Yeah, yeah. So why were you having a rotator cuff injury?
1: And so it was a relatively straightforward operation, and each of the four patients that he performed that operation on that day were all charged a full rate for it on the same day. So it turns into a bit of a money running thing there. None of us, you know, where they say how many beds are occupied and that. But it was sort of, there's always a little catch somewhere along the line.
0: Yeah, you're saying there's a fair bit of dough involved. Well, look, it's true. I mean, you could only go to a private hospital if you had private health insurance. You wouldn't be going for any other reason, would you?
1: No, that's right. But where they talk of these bed numbers and how many seniors we have blocking beds in public hospitals because they can't get into private hospitals or any other place, it's sort of the big picture is where the problem is.
0: Mm. Okay, thanks, Peter. I wonder whether other people agree or not. 1-300-800-222. Robin says, Phil, here's a tip. Make weekend sports people pay up for their doctors and hospital treatment, not Medicare or private. Is that right? Is that right? Just back on the cat thing, Ray in the Bay says all cats should be registered with registration come subsidised vaccination against cat flu. You have 30 days to comply. After 30 days, release cat flu. Well, yes, Ray, I suppose. Phil, regarding what to do with stray cats, you could put them all into rockabilly bands. Cheryl from Kalamunda, by the way, over this health insurance, says, this is a ridiculous fuss over nothing. I'm a pensioner, and at the max it'll be about $250 extra. I'm happy to pay it. Maybe give up Netflix or something. We've got very generous pensioner concessions. So, no, it's a fuss over nothing. Diane from Traralgon. Hi, Diane.
4: The older people, there are over 65s to lose the...
0: the rebate they were getting.
4: Yeah. The rebate. Mm. That's kind of stupid because that's supposed to ease up the public hospital and make more hospital public beds available.
0: Yeah, well, I think as I said, I mean, I don't know whether you agree or not, Diane, but it's in no one's interest in the country's interest for people to be giving up private health insurance.
4: No, not at all.
0: you know.
4: Because the long waiting lists are still there.
0: Yeah. I mean,
4: it doesn't make sense.
0: It's a ridiculous thing. And, yeah, if you can afford private health insurance, well, then that does take some of the load off public hospitals. For a lot of things, not for everything, obviously.
4: And one of the problems, too, is that if you're an older person and you've got private health, they presume you're wealthy.
0: Yes, they do, don't they? They do.
4: Yeah, and you're struggling to pay it, and now they're going to take that off.
0: See, have you got private health insurance, Diane?
4: Yeah.
0: And I think as you get older, a lot of people think, well,

0: months.
1: Which could be 18 months, that's right.
0: Yeah,
1: I know. And even if you're, actually, even if you go into a private hospital, it's still going to cost you money.
0: That's right.
1: But at least you'll be able to get it done straight away. That's the difference, isn't it?
0: Yep. And put the stray cats where the mouse plagues are.
1: Actually, that's the point. There's a massive mouse plague in Western Australia right now. Exactly. Yeah. Thank you, Diane. Creative thinking. Good on you, boy. See you. There's a massive mouse plague in Western Australia. Did I read some news today that they've just approved the release of a double-strength poison to knock the mice over? But when there's a big mouse plague on, it's pretty horrendous. Steve's in WA. G'day, Steve. G'day, Steve.
2: This is Steve from Fitzgibbon in Brisbane.
1: Oh, in Brisbane. Sorry, I thought you were... Yeah, sorry. My computer had you as in WA, but, you know, it's... What would the computer know, Steve? Sorry, mate. Go on.
2: 2 points. In relation to cats, my daughter was a keen cat lover and we decided to adopt 3 cats here, 1 girl and 2 boys. But our policy's always been to house them in the house and not to annoy neighbours or the wildlife, you know, in the area.
1: Yeah.
2: So that was our policy in relation to the cats. In relation to the
1: What did you do with them in the end? Otherwise, you have a house full of cats, Steve. Is that?
2: They were from our local Warra, where they actually de-sex them and you buy them for a sex fee. They're quite cheap, you know.
1: Oh, I see. Right. Yeah.
2: So they're de-sex.
1: Because that's the thing. Pets. I mean, if people start feeding and taking in stray cats, I mean, the thing is, they ought to get de-sexed, but. You know, who could afford that? Because I think it's about $400, $300 or $400 a go.
2: Yeah, well, these came through the, you bought them from the local agency, but they were already de-sexed anyway.
1: Oh, I see. So, okay. Yeah.
2: Yeah. Look, the other thing I wanted to make a point of is the health insurance. I'm actually in that bracket where when I was fully employed, I was in the public sector and fully employed, the health insurance was affordable.
1: Yeah.
2: It didn't matter. Okay, I think we might have got a rebate even back then. But now, through unfortunate circumstances, I'm on a pension and I managed to maintain my health insurance. But if they do this, if they take the rebate away, I probably won't be able to afford it, you know?
1: It is. What do you think about this argument that it's going to be at the most $250 a year extra?
2: Look, I've managed to maintain gold insurance and also no excess.
1: Yeah.
2: So for me, that's an important thing too, because I can just pop myself, if I need to go to hospital, I can pop myself there and it's basically all covered.
1: But the loss of the rebate will cost you about $5 a week.
2: I suppose it's probably affordable. I don't know whether that's going to be the case, but yeah, it's about 25 cents in the dollar, isn't it?
1: What's that?
2: I thought it was 25 cents in the dollar.
1: No, they're saying that the most people would pay on average between $226 and $255 more a year because of the abolition of the age-based rebate.
2: Yeah. Look, I'd also like to make a point too. There's a thing going around at the moment where people are doing video reels on Facebook and saying that you can get a rebate through Medicare if you've got your Medicare card on health insurance, and that's totally false. So if anyone's come across those things, I actually contacted Medicare today to ask them firsthand, and they said, no, that's certainly not true. So if anyone's been caught with that, don't tap on the link in the video. Go to Medicare, but I think just ring them and ask them about it, you know, because there's no rebate. So,
1: Fair enough. Good on you. Thanks, Steve.
2: Thank you very much.
1: Thanks, man. Okay. Bye-bye. Yeah, no, cheers. 1-300-800-222. Got time for one last quick one, I think. Beverly from Brisbane. G'day, Bev.
3: Good morning. I'm just ringing up about the medical benefits rebate. Yes. My husband's just coming up to 92 with

0: lots of issues now. Same with me. I've had to have a couple of lots of back surgery. He's been paying medical benefits cover since he first started work at 18 years old.
1: Yeah.
0: We've had a few issues. One of us infection that he had to be in hospital for 8 weeks in our Wesley Hospital in Brisbane. Now, you know, they said he could not come home because, you know, it was life-threatening, etc. And, he couldn't have had better care and I couldn't have looked up. Well, he just couldn't come home because he had to be on IV and antibiotics. So we've been able to, you know, rock up there if Wesley had a place in emergency. Okay, so we've been lucky a few times. Sometimes, and he used to have a lot of falls when he was a lot more mobile. Well, not mobile if you're going to fall over, but, you know, age-related stuff. And we've had a couple of overnight stints in the public system, which has been, like, quite horrendous, we've had, you know, like druggies, you know, police, security guards, you know, all sorts of horrible issues, you know, in emergencies, thinking, oh, my God, thank God we have our private cover. Because as soon as they can, he's been transferred back to our private one.
1: Yeah, yeah.
0: But what worries me is that, you know, we're on a full age pension. You know, it's another slug for, you know.
1: It is.
0: We can't, every service that, like, we're lucky, you know, and we appreciate, you know, the help that he can get through his package. We couldn't survive without it. But like the other, every service that, you know, things just are costing.
1: Yeah, it's another slug. Like, that's right.
0: And just it's in more money, and it worries me how much more it's going to keep going up.
1: Yeah. No, thanks, Bev. I mean, I understand that too. And, you know, maybe that's the strongest argument against it, I guess. You know, it's affected people over 65 in vulnerable situations, and as Beverly says, you just don't need it. I get that. Steve in Tokemoor says, Phil, I'm in Tokemoor in New South Wales. I'm on the public waiting list for my varicose veins. I've been put on the list at a public hospital in Ringwood, Victoria, 280 kilometres away. Shepparton is where the private is, but it's a cost of $7,000. It's a bit weird. Should get to Maroondah in about 18 months. I guess I'll walk there so I get there by the time I'm admitted. Steve, don't do it. All right. Thank you, everyone. It's interesting. Budget wash-up.
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1: Yeah, all right. 1-300-800-222 is the number. We've got another edition of American Insight tonight too. We'll do that next.
2: For the thinkers, night owls and the curious.
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1: Well, time for another take on Matters American in American Insight.

0: Yes, well, US President Donald Trump is proclaiming his visit to China a great success, selling Boeing aircraft and US farm products to the Chinese. But what about the big question of Taiwan? This is what Donald Trump had to say to reporters about his talk, his talks with Xi Jinping, the Chinese president, on the weekend.
1: So you could discuss the Taiwan, the whole thing with the arms, yes, was in great detail, actually. And I'll be making decisions. I think the last thing we need right now is a war that's 9,500 miles away. I think that's the last thing we need. We're doing very well.
2: Would the U.S. defend Taiwan if it came to it?
1: I don't want to say it. I'm not going to say that. There's only one person that knows that. You know who it is? Me. I'm the only person.
0: Well, despite the trade offerings, many see that what China was communicating was that it is willing to go to war over Taiwan. China's foreign ministry said the Chinese leader Xi Jinping told Donald Trump that the Taiwan question is the most important issue in China-US relations. And unless it was handled properly, there will be clashes and even conflicts unless the entire relationship, which would put the entire relationship in great jeopardy. President Xi is now preparing to host Russian President Vladimir Putin just 4 days after hosting the US president, who's back on home soil, having to wrangle with the Middle East conflict. He's apparently again consulted the Israelis on what's next. He's said to have had a phone call with Israeli Prime Minister Benjamin Netanyahu. Israeli media report that the military is preparing for renewed hostilities with Iran, with public broadcaster Khan citing an unnamed security official is saying that Israel would join any new U.S. strikes and target Iranian energy infrastructure. Well, joining us once again is Bill Wyman, former assistant managing editor of National Public Radio in Washington. Bill, good evening to you. Welcome back.
3: Hey, and good evening to you as well.
0: What is your overall impression of this of the Trump visit to China? Was it a success for Donald Trump? How's it being regarded in the U.S. and beyond?
3: I think it's fair to say that it was, to use a highly technical diplomatic term, a nothing burger, that it just seems like nothing came out of it. There's a concept in American political discussions you might have heard in the last few years that just popped up, and a lot of rather pompous podcasters use it, and it's called the Overton window. Mm-hmm. Do you discuss that much? And it's a social science thing, and it's what you're allowed to talk about in a society at any given time. Mm-hmm. And for example, in the U.S., famously discussing cutting Social Security benefits is considered to be a third rail, and that's not inside the Overton window. And one of the amazing things about the Trump era is that so many things they talk about was seemingly outside the Overton, so-called mm-hmm. Overton window, right? And the idea of an American president going to, a country like China, mumbling the way he did, making these statements afterwards that seemed to really not to have any reality to what happened. I mean, The Economist did a pretty devastating story the other day, citing everything that Trump claimed to have happened and how it really didn't, whether it comes from the sale of the Boeing planes to buying soybeans and stuff like that. Mm. And it just feels like we're in this very strange world where an American president can come over there and come out sort of mumbling a few inanities about the whole process and just move on. And as far as Taiwan goes, it's very interesting because people should know that the whole detente that's existed between the United States and China over the past decades has been that America never actually says that it's going to defend Taiwan.
0: No.
3: Right? It's a strategic ambiguity or something like that. And this is sort of its official United States policy not to do that. And when Donald Trump came into office the first time, if I'm remembering correctly, the very first foreign call he made was to Taiwan. And that apparently happened out of some diplomatic faux pas because, you're not supposed to talk to Taiwan in the first place. To do it before they talked to China was another thing. And some people thought, oh, my God, this is refreshing. It's going to show that Donald Trump is really going to support Taiwan. But actually, it was just a bureaucratic screw up. So people should know that statement is just one that all people say and that I'm sure he's had drummed into his head by people like Marco Rubio on down to just say that we're not going to say one way or the other. And obviously, what America wants to do is wants to keep the status quo for as long as possible.
0: Exactly. Yeah, it didn't. That's right. It didn't seem as though anything much was achieved out of the trip. There weren't any great actual sales of anything that were actually agreed to. And well, on Taiwan, yeah, one observation's been made, Bill, that for the first time, perhaps Xi Jinping looked to be on an equal footing with the U.S. president.
3: I mean, honestly, that's another thing that's happened to a lot of these people, whether it's the ruler of North Korea and Vladimir Putin. Not only that, they're on the equal footing, but also the sort of boy, the attitude Donald Trump has toward them, this sort of salivating niceness and the high praise and all this just seems very, very, very unbecoming to my American ears. But again, it's something that he somehow is getting away with. So I just you just can't tell. I mean, there is that kind of he is so erratic because obviously he's delivered these terrible, I shouldn't say terrible, but very high.

0: had tariffs against China, terrible from my point of view. But then after this summit, he said, oh, we didn't even talk about tariffs. And that seems pretty crazy. Another thing people should know is that there used to be an issue in America about talking about human rights in other countries. And this was sort of synonymous with the era of the Democratic Party in the 60s and 70s and epitomized by Jimmy Carter. And then Reagan sort of put paid to all that. And the right in America pretty much turned discussion about human rights in other countries into something you just didn't talk about, which I think is unfortunate. Because I think one of the ways that America and the West generally can fight against China is to, keep saying that it is a totalitarian despotism, that it doesn't allow gay people the right to really live their lives the way they should, that they have, by most estimates, at least 1 million Uyghurs basically in concentration camps in Western China, and not to mention all the censorship, not to mention the suppression in Hong Kong. And it does get noticed, and I think sophisticated people like us talk about it, but I think that if the American president, for example, just sort of uniformly made that case and sort of quote unquote damaged the Chinese brand worldwide, I think that would have an enormous effect on sales of Chinese goods and things like this. But they refuse to do that. But he goes to war on all these kind of tariffs things, which in the end actually hurt American customers more.
1: Look, back to Iran. President Trump may have wanted Chinese help here. He didn't get any from them. Doesn't seem so anyway. He's now issued another warning to Iran, saying that the government of Iran needs to agree to an end of the war soon, or there won't be anything left of them. His words. The situation arguably is worse, isn't it? There seems to be a move to recommence hostilities. Is that right?
0: Well, doesn't it also seem to you that we've heard this song before? I mean, it just feels like over the past however months now, he keeps threatening to do all this terrible stuff and giving them a deadline. Then he relieves the deadline. Then he says there's a ceasefire. Then there's more fighting. We've kind of been in this uneasy truce, basically, which I guess would be fine, except for the fact that the Strait of Hormuz is still closed, which is doing an extraordinary amount of damage to the economies, first in countries there, and then in the East, and then ultimately to all of us. And it just seems a little crazy that he can kind of keep announcing these. It's like they're coming out of this weird little social media world he lives in and have very little relation to the outside. And of course, America and Israel could start bombing again. They could have started bombing 3 weeks ago, 2 weeks ago, 1 week ago. They could do it again in 1 week from now or 2 weeks. And it just seems they float these sort of ideas and then float them back down. Some people have been doing studies that note that these sort of hostilities or lack thereof are announced, before the opening of Wall Street and stuff like this. But despite all that, I think I just noticed that the price of gas in California is just about at the all-time record, which is more than $6. Gas has been more than $4, even in the quote-unquote most red states in America, which is the poorest states, which is a terrible, terrible increase. I mean, I think it's a lot more than 50. I think it's getting to 60 or 75% higher. You never see gas in America more than $6. There was a terrible time during the pandemic and the invasion of Ukraine when gas prices spiked to that. But it seems like they're hitting that now, and there's no indication at all that they're going to come down for any reason, right?
1: No.
0: So it's not clear what he's doing in the Middle East to make any of that better.
1: No, it's not clear at all. In fact, there's no even a hint of any suggestions that the Strait of Hormuz will be opened in any imminent time at all. Within the United States, Bill, I'm talking to Bill Wyman, former assistant managing editor of National Public Radio in Washington, in this edition of American Insight. Inside the US, the FBI chief, Kash Patel, who not everyone would know, is in hot water again. He's been in hot water a lot, but in particular over his drinking behavior. What's going on here?
0: Well, it's really true. And another funny thing about the Trump administration is that we have to explain that a lot of the people that work for it are completely absurd to even be considered for the positions that they're in. This was a, he's a very, very low political functionary, and he turned into a crazy podcaster, I guess, for a while. And then all of a sudden, he was elevated to this position of extraordinary responsibility and probity and ethical behavior in the United States. And of course, he's exhibited none of those personal features that you should have. And if people haven't heard about him, he's really a wild character. He apparently is dating this female country music semi-demi star. And so he's flying all around the country, going to country music concerts with her. For some reason, it's unclear. They've never released any evidence, but they've said, oh, she's under extraordinary threats of personal injury because she's dating the FBI director. So I guess she has FBI around the clock FBI protection, which is estimated to cost $1 million a year. And of course, he was seen drinking with the USA hockey team after the Olympics. And then, of course, there was this Atlantic story that was just a devastating portrait of a guy who basically was the office drunk, couldn't show up for meeting, office meetings in the morning. It was based on what the Atlantic said were many, many interviews by people inside the FBI. And then he's turned around into suing the Atlantic, which is not going to go anywhere. So the latest thing they found out that I guess, I think it was Associated Press first, then the New York Times, that he's very good at using FBI planes to fly somewhere and then taking sort of side personal trips. So he took a side personal trip to Hawaii and then apparently got some sort of defense official to take him on a snorkeling trip outside the it's hard to explain this, but at Pearl Harbor, of course, is where Japan attacked America at the beginning of the Civil War, and there's several big battleships sunk there. Okay, so these are sacred sites where you have up to something like 1,000 American sailors heard on the ocean floor because of this devastating attack. And apparently they went snorkeling around it. And someone in one of the papers said, look, this is like having a football game at Arlington National Center on top of the graves at Arlington National Cemetery. It's a very inappropriate thing to do. So that's the latest imbroglio that's been coming for
1: Yes,
0: him.
1: MS Now's Jen Psaki last week shared footage of Kash Patel talking about his drinking over the years.
2: Sundays are for God, hockey, and beer, not in that order. And I will resurface back on very early Monday morning.
3: It turned into flannel Fridays because I was having this beer and I was wearing a flannel shirt, and now it's this massive thing online.
4: I'm going to be on the sheet playing in the beer league, having a PBR, and then I'll return your phone call. Obviously, I'm kidding, but it was funny.
5: We had this tradition every night where he would call it a final. So we'd have dinner and then we'd go somewhere and have like a final drink.
6: Everybody should have a beer or three.
7: It's gonna be pretty. It's gonna be pretty lit. I might have some special apparel.
8: We're gonna throw down. There's gonna be bourbon. There's gonna be sparklers.
5: We ended up in northern Italy, and we were slamming Negronis at our like last night. And I was like, Devin, I need a subpoena.
9: I went to Devin, and I told him that in the morning. He goes, dude, if you're gonna start drinking at 9 a.m., get out of my office.
2: Can I be the first one to say that if I ever go before Senate confirmation, they're gonna call me an alcoholic?
10: His words, not my words.
1: Yes, is it wowzerism? Bill,
0: Wow.
1: Bill or not?
0: Wow. No, I was about to say straight from the horse's mouth. I mean, it's just you can't argue with that sort of self-description, can you? And he was also well known now. There's all these clips that, given that he was a podcaster, like one of his big things was that the previous FBI director, he claimed was using the FBI played private jet for his personal use. And he said, maybe we should take the FBI director's plane away. Maybe we should ground it, right? But people should also know that the FBI director, given his position, is entitled to use a plane for all of his travel, personal or not, and he's supposed to reimburse it for his personal travel. They say that he does that. However, a couple times now there have been direct questions. Did you reimburse the FBI for the trip to Honolulu or whatever? And they've refused to answer. So there's a whole bunch of suspicions. And of course, it would be entirely in keeping with the practice of a lot of Trump appointees if there was a lot of personal use of governmental resources. This is something that permeated his first administration. And we just saw the labor secretary leave because of inappropriate use of her office resources.
1: Meanwhile, in the primary races, this is the races where your candidates put themselves up to get the endorsement of their party ahead of...

0: The midterms in November in the Louisiana Senate race, there's a very rare occurrence of a Trump supporter coming unstuck.
1: Exactly. And specifically, it's even more rare than that, a rare occurrence of a sitting U.S. senator losing their party primary, which it's just hard for me to think when that's happened. I'm sure it's happened, before, but it just doesn't happen very often for all sorts of reasons. And but what he did is he was one of the senators who voted to impeach Donald Trump at the end of his last primary, after the end of his first session as president, in the wake of the January 6th attack on the Capitol. And, which of course is something that every Republican should have voted to convict on. And they should have, made him ineligible to run for office anymore. But anyway, he's always been in Trump's sights ever since then. And they put up a couple people against him, and there were three people running, and embarrassingly, he didn't even make a runoff. So he came in third as a senator, a conservative Republican senator in Louisiana, which is a very, very conservative state. So this is another notch in Trump's belt. He is very, very focused on whipping his people into shape and punishing those who deviate. And he's willing to use a lot of political firepower. And I don't know if you got to it last week, but there was another runoff in Indiana, which is another conservative state. And there were a number of politicians there who had voted against Trump on some issue about redistricting. And Trump and his people knocked out six of the eight. So really onto every level they can
0: So
1: to fight.
0: his writ still runs, yeah. All right, Bill, terrific to talk, as always. Appreciate it. Thank you.
1: I always enjoy it. Thank you and have a great night.

0: Yes, and Bill Wyman will be back with another edition of American Insight next week. 1-300-800-222 has been my number. Keep it handy. You'll need it for the Mighty Challenge, and you'll also need it into the future as well. Francis Leach is going to look after you after this. Hello, Francis.
1: Hey, Philip. How you doing?
0: Not bad. What's coming up, mate?
1: Talking about volunteering, is it on the decline? Is it something that we still value?
0: I hope not.
1: Well, it seems that, you know, in this day and age when we're more disconnected, we're more sort of absorbed by technology and living in our personal silos, that volunteering is under threat. But our communities don't survive without it. So we're going to talk about the value of it and talk to the audience this morning about who still does it and what they get out of it. Because it's not just what you give to the community. You get something back from your experience as a volunteer on a personal level. So we're going to have that conversation today. And we're also going to be talking to a sports psychologist about the psychology of sports choking. And teams that and individuals who get close to glory but find that last step to the summit just a little bit too difficult.
0: Yeah, I know.
1: I'm a St Kilda fan in the AFL. I know all about it.
0: Yeah, you'd know all about it. All right, Francis Leach will look after you in his able way. You and I will talk tomorrow.
2: 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Even if you know the road well or you're close to home, don't risk it. Back it up, find a safer way, or wait it out. 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
3: ABC News with David Rollins. Police are investigating the deaths of a woman and two children at a home in Sydney Southwest after a man called 000 requesting assistance. Emergency services were called to a property in Campbelltown just before 8 o'clock last night, where officers found the bodies of a woman in her 40s and two children aged under the age of 10.

0: A 47-year-old man is assisting police with the investigation. Acting Superintendent Michael Moroney says the man was not previously known for domestic violence or mental health issues, but are treating the case as domestic violence related.
1: This today appears to be not something that we had on our radar in terms of being known to police, but I can reassure the public that domestic violence is a number one priority for the New South Wales Police, and we will continue to prioritise DV offenders.
0: The World Health Organisation is being praised for its swiftness in declaring the Ebola spread in the Democratic Republic of Congo as a public health emergency. So far, there have been more than 300 suspected cases and 88 deaths in Congo. In response, the Congolese health minister has announced the opening of 3 treatment centres in the country's east. Co-chair of the Independent Panel for Pandemic Preparedness and Response, Helen Clark, attributes new international health regulations imposed in 2024 for the success so far.
2: We know with COVID, when the emergency committee was first called, it didn't agree to recommend a public health declaration of international concern. And that then delayed things a week until Dr. Tedros assembled more information and went back to them. This time, he's empowered to act.
0: Israeli Prime Minister Benjamin Netanyahu has personally congratulated Navy personnel for intercepting a Gaza-bound flotilla. There are more than 50 ships in the global Samud flotilla, with 11 Australians said to be among the crew. Last month, the Israeli military intercepted ships in international waters off the Greek island of Crete and detained the crews, which the flotilla organisers described as an act of piracy. Netanyahu has hailed the Navy officer overseeing the interception of the latest flotilla.
3: I think you are doing an outstanding job, both with the first flotilla and with this part, and actually effectively nullifying, cancelling, a malicious plan designed to break the isolation we have imposed on Hamas terrorists in Gaza.
0: The White House says China has agreed to ramp up trade for US agricultural products such as beef and poultry. It reports the country is buying at an annualised rate of $23 billion per year for 2026, through to 2028, 2 days after President Donald Trump returned from a high-stakes summit in Beijing. The Trump administration also says that China would restore market access for American beef and resume imports of poultry from states determined to be free of bird flu. There has been no confirmation from Beijing at this stage. Italy's foreign ministry says rescuers have located the bodies of 4 Italian divers believed to be deep inside an underwater cave in a Maldive atoll. The BBC's Sarah Rainsford has the story.
4: 4 days after they went missing, the bodies of the 4 Italians have been discovered in an underwater cave more than 50 metres below the sea. The search operation involved expert deep-sea divers from Finland and was described as high risk and complex. This weekend, a diver from the Maldivian military died trying to find the group. Italy's foreign minister says the bodies have now been located in the 3rd section of the cave, furthest from the entrance, and additional dives will be needed to recover them. This is the worst incident of its kind in the Maldives, and an investigation is underway into what went wrong.
0: Tax experts say the federal government's proposed changes to discretionary trusts could have very different impacts depending on how the structures are used. The government wants to introduce a minimum 30% tax rate on some trust distributions, arguing that wealthy Australians are using them to reduce the tax they pay. Discretionary trusts are commonly used to hold family wealth, but are also widely used by small businesses because they are relatively simple and offer asset protection. KPMG tax partner Brent Murphy says the changes may hit lower income beneficiaries hardest.
5: Higher income beneficiaries, they're probably already paying tax at the 30% rate, so it might not make much difference. But for those who are earning lower amounts of trust distributions, it may significantly increase the effective tax rate on the distributions that they receive.
6: Storms can be damaging and unpredictable. Fallen power lines are dangerous. 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Stay at least 10 metres away from them and warn others about the danger. Remember, they can be hard to see if they're tangled in tree branches, debris or floodwater. 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For the latest storm updates and warnings, stay listening to ABC Radio, your emergency broadcast.

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6: G'day, everybody. Welcome to... It's Tuesday, isn't it? It's Tuesday. How are you? Francis Leach here for Trev this morning. Another couple of weeks. Hope you're well. Time for the four quiz. It's been fun playing it. The challenge for me is to come up with some new, different little angles for you when it comes to topics. I think I've done that again today. The idea is we have four topics, three questions in each. Answer three questions across the topics, you go into the win bin and have the glory of being a four quiz winner. But we need you on the phones. You've got to be in it to win it. 1-300-800-222 is the number to call. 1-300-800-222 or 0437-774-774. 0437-774-774 if you want to hit the SMS. Do you want me to give you the topics to start? Is that a good way to do it? Why don't we do that? Science is one topic. Art and literature. Famous fictional dogs. So this is where I'm getting creative. Famous fictional dogs from movies and TV and cartoons and whatnot. And ABC Legends. Legends of the ABC. They're our four topics today. If you want to play the four quiz, I'd love to hear from you. Jump on the phone. 1-300-800-222 is our number. You know the SMS. 0437-774-774. Your calls and the questions very soon. Let's start with the Dream Academy.

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0: Time to play the four quiz with you. 1-300-800-222 is the number to play. 1-300-800-222. Or you can hit us up on the SMS 0437-774-774. We've got four topics, three questions in each, and we work our way through them one by one. And three questions will get you into the win bid. Let's go to Ray. He's first to call from Yeranga in New South Wales. G'day, Ray. How's your morning been?
2: Yeah, hi. Good, thanks.
0: What have you been up to?
2: I just wake up, really.
0: Good on
2: listen to the quiz.
0: There
2: and,
0: you go.
2: Not much.
0: There you go. Yeah. Well, let's get you fired up on the quiz. So we've got four topics: science, art and literature, ABC legends. So for some ABC history there, and famous fictional dogs, just for a little bit of fun.
2: Mm. I'll just go the science.
0: The science questions. All right, straight in there. Let's go. First question of the quiz this morning goes to you, Ray, and it is, which gas makes up the largest proportion of Earth's atmosphere?
2: Nitrogen.
0: Bang, bang. Absolutely. Well done. Are you good at science at school?
2: reasonable. I was always in the A class. I didn't get demoted.
0: Well, you remembered that one. That's good. So you got your science question right. So you have to move to a different topic for your second question. So that's either art and literature or ABC legends, or you could go with a famous fictional dog just for a bit of fun. What do you reckon? You with me, Ray? I think we might have lost Ray briefly there. Are you still there?
2: Hello.
0: You're there. You are there. Hello, Ray. Which topic are you going to go for?
2: Oh, sorry. Can you just repeat them? I don't know. I could.
0: Yeah, it's okay. Famous fictional dogs from movies and TV and the like, art and literature, yeah. Or you can also choose ABC Legends question.
2: I'll go the dogs.
0: The
2: please.
0: Dogs. Okay. I would too. What the hell? Here we go. Now, can you tell me, you're watching a scene in a movie, a spaghetti dinner, where two dogs accidentally share one strand of pasta. Which Disney film are you watching? Iconic scene?
2: Yeah.
0: What's the movie, Ray?
2: Yeah, rings a bell, but I'm not good at, I don't watch any Disney animated ones, you know?
0: Fair enough, mate.
2: That's the only, yeah. No, the cartoon ones are all right, but not
0: not the animated, the Disney stuff. All right, mate.
2: Yeah, that rings a bell. There's a movie that's just got two dogs' names, I think. I don't know. It's,
0: good on you, Ray. Thanks for playing, mate. Nah. We'll catch you next time. Let's go to South Perth and Cameron. Hello, Cameron.
3: Oh, how are you?
0: How's your morning?
3: Yeah, it's been pretty good, yeah.
0: Excellent. Well, can you tell me, you're watching this movie, there's a spaghetti dinner where two dogs actually share, accidentally, one strand of pasta. Which classic Disney film are you watching?
3: Lady and the Tramp.
0: The Lady and the Tramp it is. Well done. That one's a bit of a classic, that one. Okay, so you've got one. You've got to get to three questions to go into the win bin. You can go with ABC Legends, a science question, or art and literature. Where would you like to take us?
3: We'll go science, please.
0: Science question it is for you, mate. Okay, science question it is for you, and you've got to be able to tell me, what is the name for animals that eat both plants

0: and meat?
1: Well, the eggplants, the herbivores.
0: Herbivores?
1: Herbivores or carnivores.
0: But if you eat both, what are you?
1: I suppose multi-eating.
0: You're in and around the right. You got the idea, but it's not the right answer, mate. Thank you. Have a good morning.
1: Good.
0: 1-300-800-222 to play. If you want to play the four quiz with us this morning, let's head out to beautiful Gippsland in Victoria. Lincoln.
2: Morning, how you doing?
0: What's happening for you this morning, my friend?
2: Just woke up, sat for a bit, and I thought, I'll enter the quiz. I heard on the radio. So.
0: Good fella, good man. Thank you for joining us. Are you a bit of a science student? Did you pay attention in class?
2: A little bit for science, yeah.
0: Okay.
2: I enjoyed science, yeah. It was good.
0: Excellent. Well, this is the question we need answering at the moment. What is the name for animals that eat both plants and meat? We know that herbivore is for animals that just eat plant material, and carnivore just meat. But what's the name for an animal that might eat both?
2: I actually know this one, mate. It's omnivore.
0: It is omnivore, and Annie in Melbourne also got that one right on the SMS. And thanks to everyone, John from Murrumbean and a couple of other people who've Harry in the Bay who got omnivore as well on the SMS. That's good. You've got one from one. We need you to get two more to get into the win bin. You can go with art and literature, famous fictional dogs, or an ABC legend.
2: I might go literature, please.
0: Okay. All right. Now, I want you to listen to this next bit of archival audio for me and have a good listen to this. It's a really important piece of a historical interview with a famous author. And you've got to be able to tell me the name of the author and what book of theirs they are talking about. Have a listen.
3: I think that allowing for the book being, after all, a parody, this is the direction the world is going in at the present time. In our world, there will be no emotions except fear, rage, triumph and self-abasement. The sex instinct will be eradicated. We shall abolish the orgasm. There will be no loyalty except loyalty to the party. But always there will be the intoxication of power. Always, at every moment, there will be the thrill of victory, the sensation of trampling on an enemy who is helpless. If you want a picture of the future, imagine a boot stamping on a human face forever. The moral to be drawn from this dangerous nightmare situation is a simple one. Don't let it happen. It depends on you.
0: Startling and a bit confronting, but whose voice is that, and what book are they talking about of theirs? Lincoln? Your phone's sort of a bit fuzzy there, mate. Maybe do move around in the room there and see if we can find you online there. Do you know whose voice that was? It was an interview just before they passed away, and they were talking about their very famous and still enduringly important book. Are you there, Lincoln? I need an answer. No, I think we've lost him, so we're going to have to move on. Lincoln, thank you for that. Let's see if Karen in Altona Meadows knows the answer to that question. Hi, Karen, how are you?
4: Hello, not bad.
0: Do you know who that was?
4: I think it's George Orwell from 1984.
0: That is absolutely right. It's once again, the internet is your friend. And thanks to Stephen Tokenwall and Eric in Melbourne as well, and Sandra from Perth, I agree with you. It was George Orwell, an interview he did with the BBC not long before he died, I think in 1950, talking about 1984, and more pertinent today than ever it would seem. Karen, what's keeping you up this morning? How you been?
4: Yeah, not bad. Yeah. I just thought I'd wake up and do the quiz.
0: Oh, good on you. Good on you for doing that. Okay, so you've got an art and literature question, so you can go to science, an ABC legend. Nobody's done an ABC legend yet. This would be fun if you have one of our ABC greats. Or you can also answer a question on famous fictional dogs in the four quiz. What do you want to do?
4: I'll try the science.
0: Science question. Okay, I've got the last science question. This is a really interesting one. So let me take you back to this period of time where I'll just get this set up so that we've got the audio for you. This is a BBC reporter on the streets of London on April the 12th, 1961, asking people about a really important event that had happened that day. Have a listen.
5: Excuse me, what do you think of the news?
6: I think it's fantastic.
5: Well, I can tell you he's now back, Satan's son.
6: Really? I didn't think he would get back.
5: Do you think the Russians have whacked us?
6: Definitely. I really do. I think it's a marvellous achievement.
5: Excuse me, what do you think of the news?
7: Well, I'm sorry to see again that, once again, the Russians have put this thing up before us. I'm not that impressed by the fact they've done it first this time, because I still feel that the Western world is very much in advance, and that this thing is just a matter of them trying to get there first every time.
8: I think it's very wonderful, but I think it's going to make the people very nervous of what's going to happen next.
0: So April 12, 1961, the people of London reacting to what news, Karen? What are they reacting to?
4: Was it the Russians putting a rocket into space?
0: It's a bit more specific than that. 1958, they put Sputnik 1 into space, the first satellite. 1961, on April the 12th, they announced that they'd done what?
4: Well, did they go around the moon?
0: No, not quite. We weren't quite ready there. We weren't quite there, but thank you for playing, mate, and have a good morning. 1-300-800-222 is the number to play as we say good morning to Kylie in Drysdale. Hello, Kylie.
9: Drysdale, mate. Drysdale in New South Wales.
0: Oh, Drysdale. Sorry, mate. Yep. How are you going?
9: All right, mate. Oh, look, I've had about 15 mils of rain. It's the first time I've called you, Fantas. Were you ever on ABC Grandstand? I wasn't sure.
0: Yes, I was. I certainly was.
9: That's where I've heard you before. So there you go. Thanks for being on Area of the Nights. It's wonderful to have you with us. It's fantastic.
0: Oh, thank you. Well, what's keeping you up through the night?
9: Oh, I sleep periodically, but I religiously have to listen to the ABC. It is my friend Ava Knight, you and the rest of the crew on nightlife and evenings are just fantastic. I don't listen to commercial radio now or television now. Too many adverts, mate. That is the cut. Yours is straight through.
0: Absolutely. I'm glad you love it. Now, do you know the answer to this question? April 12, 1961, people on the streets of London reacting to the news that the Russians had done something really significant. What do you think it was?
9: Well, they were trying to be... I was 4 years old at that time in 61. I think it might have been... who was going to be the first person to be on the moon, but they didn't put a person on the moon until 1969, and I think Russians were trying to outdo the Americans.
0: And they did. They put the first satellite in space with Sputnik, and then they did it again with this event. But what was it?
9: No, you have lost me there, mate. I'll have to pass it on to the next.
0: Thanks, mate. I appreciate it. And stay up with us. We appreciate it, mate.
9: Thanks very much, mate.
0: See you, mate. 1-300-800-222 is the number to play if you want to play the four quiz. We're in 1961. We've got a question about a significant event on April the 12th, 1961. And to Maureen on the SMS, she's all over it. She understands what I'm talking about. But does Hayley and Roselle in Sydney. Hello, Hayley. How are you going?
10: Good morning. How are you? I'm good.
0: I'm well. Do you know what event I'm talking about?
10: It's going to be a guess because I was born in 1970. It's not going to the moon. I'm thinking it's into space, someone into space, maybe around the Earth.
0: That is right. It was Yuri Gagarin's space flight on Vostok 1, which completed one orbit of the Earth in the time of 108 minutes and safely returned to Earth. And I've been very lucky to have gone to the Cosmonaut and Space Museum in Moscow, where you can see the cosmonaut suit, and you can see, you can also see Laika's little suit, Laika the original dog that they sent out into space. They had a number of different space. The little dog had little space. It's not the one that he went because he didn't come back. But it's an amazing experience.
10: I'll have to Google it now.
0: And the sort of the monuments to Gagarin are spectacular, particularly in the city of Samara in Russia, which was the home of the Soviet and Russian space program, which is an incredible place to visit if you ever get the chance to go there. But you've done it, Yuri Gagarin. Yay. Okay, so you've done a science question.
10: Oh, Yes, which is not my skill set.
0: Well, so you're flying. Flying. So do you want to do art and literature, ABC legend, or maybe famous fictional dog?
10: Oh, it's between art and literature and ABC legend. Let's go art and literature first.
0: Okay, art and literature it is. Okay, here's a question for you. Which famous artist made headlines by shredding a piece of his own artwork the moment it was sold at Sotheby's by an auctioneer for £860,000?
10: Was it Banksy?
0: It was Banksy.
10: Yes.
0: It was Banksy. It's an extraordinary thing to have done, but yes, it was Banksy who did that. Well
10: very
0: done.
10: Good.
0: So you
10: very
0: got
10: good.
0: Two from two. The wind bin beckons. We've done all the science questions, so you've got fictional dogs or ABC legend.
10: Let's try fictional dogs.
0: Fictional dogs. I love a fictional dog question. Okay. You've got to be able to tell me, in the early episode of The Simpsons, were you a Simpsons watcher?
10: Periodically, but yes, a little bit.
0: The Simpsons. You've got to be able to tell me, Bart and Homer end up at a greyhound race meeting and they come home with a new dog that becomes a character in the show, Hayley.
10: Oh,
0: what
10: no,
0: is that beautiful little
10: this.
0: Greyhound's name?
10: Oh, I don't remember. I was going to guess Spot. Oh, no, I don't. I don't remember this episode. Oh, no.
0: The dog was in the series for a very, very long time.
10: Really?
0: Yeah.
10: Oh, this is... I'm not a huge TV watcher, so it's certainly not cartoons. I'm just going to guess Spot, but I know that's not right.
0: No, it wasn't Spot. But good on you, mate.
10: No, thank you.
0: You got us out of space, so we thank you for that.
10: My pleasure.
0: Thanks for playing. Let's go 1-300-800-222, the number to play. We'll go with Steve in Tokemore next here on the four quiz. Hello, Steve.
11: Hey, speaker there, Francis.
0: Hello, all mate. Right, how are you going?
11: Yeah, good. Yeah, a busy day looking up my uncle, helping with his computer. He didn't know where the on button was.
0: That's a good place to start when you've got to turn, you've got to use your computer.
11: I'm glad he didn't ask me where the any button was.
0: Well, at least you got, did you get it working though?
11: Oh, no, I'm retired, but yeah, busy.
0: Good.
11: At the moment, I'm practicing my darts in my lounge room, watching the cricket, a couple of Aussies playing.
0: Oh, is that the IPL?
11: IPL, yeah. Checking the Atlas out, listening to ABC, and trying to do better on my footy tips next week.
0: Oof, good luck with that.
11: I got four last week.
0: What did you mess up on?
11: Oh, most of them.
0: Fair enough.
11: Who did I get wrong? Didn't pick Geelong.
0: That one, I did get the Cats. Yeah, there was a few upsets last weekend. Yeah, you went for North against the Crows. That was a big call. Hawthorn, you've probably picked to beat Melbourne.
11: I went for Hawthorn, yeah. Went for Bulldogs against Carlton. But then when I was thinking about it, new coach, yeah, should have changed it. Then West Coast.
0: Yeah, it was a bit surprised, wasn't it? Good win.
11: No, I was happy for him, actually. In a sense.
0: Yeah, they've had a really lean run for the last 5 years. It's been tough. Every week counts.
11: Yeah,
0: as you know, as a former VFL footballer, Steve.
11: I was, yes. So now I've got my interest in my team that won ugly against Collingwood. So
0: the Mighty Swans?
11: Yep.
0: Which you were there in the early days at the SCG playing for the Mighty Swans. Now, you've got to answer this question for me, Steve.
11: All right, yeah.
0: Do you know the name of the dog in The Simpsons?
11: Yeah, Santa's Little Helper.
0: It is Santa's Little Helper. Well done.
11: Yeah,
0: well done. Okay, you've got to move to another set of questions now for number two. ABC Legends or Art and Literature? Which one do you want to go to?
11: Oh, I knew George Orwell one. And, you know, when you wrote 1984, you know what year that was written in?
0: I think he wrote it about, off the top of my head, was it 1942, 43 that he was writing it?
11: Reverse the last two numbers.
0: Yeah. 24,
11: 23. 1984. 1948.
0: Uh-huh. Yes. Well,
11: I think I did it in Form 4, that book.
0: But,
11: and I tell you what, and looking at the world now.
0: Yes. He knew what he was writing about.
11: Yeah, exactly. Dystopian.
0: Yeah, it feels like it, doesn't it? But we're here to have some fun. So what do you want to do? Do you want to do ABC Legends or Art and Literature? Where are we going to go?
11: All right, ABC Legends, why not?
0: Okay, ABC Legends it is. And I need you to tell me from The Late Show, the comedy series that was on ABC Tellys on I think it was Saturday nights in the late 80s and early 90s. I think it was Saturday nights. Friday night or Saturday night, not the top man. They had this great segment where they had musicians. They thought they were Mick Molloy would invite a musician.

0: question on, but inevitably he would invite the wrong person on. It was close, but not close enough. And so on one occasion, they had this particular person come and sing on the show, and it was unforgettable. Have a listen. You've got to tell me who it is.
1: Belonged to me was with me, yeah, me, and I could tell it.

0: Steve?
1: I remember a leather-clad Joan Kerner.
0: That's right, former Victorian Premier Joan Kerner, and a classic performance with her Health Minister, David.
1: Oh, that was brilliant. That was brilliant.
0: David White on guitar. Absolutely brilliant. One of the great moments of Australian TV. All right, two from two there, my friend. So that leaves you, just looking across the list, you can do a fictional
1: dog, please.
0: Dog it
1: no,
0: is.
1: No, I did dog. No, I did dog.
0: Oh, no, you did dog. You did. Thank you for pulling
1: Lady
0: up.
1: Lady in the Tramp.
0: Art and Literature is the one that we've got left for you. Do you want to do that?
1: Oh, yeah.
0: I think you have to. If you're going to get all three, if you're going to go for the prize here.
1: Yeah, I know.
0: Okay, well, you have to have a listen to this next bit of audio. In one Dr. Seuss classic, we meet Sam Iam. You have to listen to this, and you have to tell me what he really doesn't like.
2: Would you like them in a house? Would you like them with a mouse? I do not like them in a house. I do not like them with a mouse. I do not like them here or there. I do not like them anywhere.
3: I will not eat them in a house. I do not like them with a mouse. I do not like them here or there. I do not like them anywhere.
0: What is it that Sam Iam doesn't like, Steve?
1: I don't think he likes eggs and ham.
0: What kind of eggs?
1: Green eggs.
0: That's right.
1: Oh.
0: He doesn't
1: Thank
0: like...
1: Thank God for my kids that I learnt Dr. Seuss.
0: Still worth a read, even at our age, mate. A lot of wisdom in there. A bit like Orwell, but a lot funnier.
1: And I think he wrote a book that only contained 57 letters.
0: Genius. Absolute genius. Hey, Steve, you're in the wind bin.
1: Thanks, mate. All right, I'll keep listening, Francis, and always good to hear your fresh voice.
0: Thank you, buddy. Thanks a lot. 1-300-800-222 to play the four quiz. Francis sitting in for Trevor on this Tuesday morning. Get on the phone, 1-300-800-222. Thanks to Harry in the Bay. Green eggs and ham is correct. Andy in Rosebud also got the Joan Kerner one right, and so did Chris in the Southern Waters. He was asking, hi, Francis, Joan Kerner? Yes, Chris, Joan Kerner. This is not Joan Kerner, this is Tori Amos.

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0: Good morning, Francis here for Trev. We're playing the four quiz. We've got three questions to go. And Betty in Dapto has been waiting very patiently. Hi, Betty.
4: Hello, Francis. How are you?
0: I'm well. More importantly, how are you?
4: Yeah, I'm good. Yes.
0: Excellent. What have you been? How's your week started? Okay?
4: Yes, it's been good.
0: What have you been doing?
4: I'm just hoping we get some rain.
0: Oh, it's been pretty dry there, has it?
4: Yes, it's been quite dry in Dapto and Wollongong.
0: Yes.
4: Oh. But we promised rain tonight and tomorrow.
0: It's one of those situations around that part of the world, isn't it? It either doesn't rain or you get one of those rain bombs that sits above Wollongong for days on end and just drenches everything.
4: Yes.
0: It's all duck or no dinner.
4: Do you know much about Wollongong?
0: I've been there a few times, yes. I've never lived there, but I love beautiful place. Gorgeous
4: beaches. It's quite nice, yes.
0: I do get a bit scared when I drive down that hill coming out of Sydney and all those trucks are sort of like coming down the hill and little old me in my little car gets sort of stuck behind a big truck going down that hill into the valley there where Wollongong is. But other than that, that's just my problem, you know, I'm okay.
4: Yeah, they are pretty frightening, some of those trucks.
0: We need them though. They run the country. We've got nothing without them.
4: The last time we went to Canberra just on the Hume Highway, there were so many of them. I hadn't been anywhere much for quite a while, and I was amazed at how many trucks there were. And some of them, you know, got three trailers all together.
0: Yeah, it's lucky that the Hume Highway is now pretty much a dual carriageway all the way, which makes it just a little bit easier. Not so easy for those people in Queensland driving the Bruce Highway. Don't enjoy that luxury yet, which is a big, big issue, I'm sure, and, if anyone's out there driving the Bruce this morning. Good morning to you. Look after each other out there on the road. Now, Betty, what topic do you want to go with? Do you want to go with ABC Legend? Oh, we've got two questions left also. Oh, no, we've got two questions in ABC Legends. A question about people on the ABC over the years. Or we've got one question that is still left about a cartoon dog.
4: I don't know. I'm a pretty adamant ABC person.
0: Well, why don't we go with that? What do you reckon?
4: All right.
0: Okay. Take your mind back to 1976. It's the Logies. I think Fonzie was at the Logies. Henry Winkler, at the peak of his powers, was at the Logies as one of the guest presenters. And an ABC personality not only won Best New Talent, but won the Gold Logie. I'm going to play a little bit of their acceptance speech, and you've got to tell me who the character was that won the Gold Logie in 1976. Have a listen, Betty.
5: When you do an excellent program like mine, it's not just, you know, you up there on the screen. There are many other people behind the scenes that you have to carry as well. There are so many people I'd like to mention, but, you know, I usually forget their names and most of them will probably sink without a trace anyway. So I would like to thank my mother for not having the operation.
0: Oh, what a character. He wowed all of Australia and got into a tangle with more than one or two American and British celebrities in his time. Who is the character that won the 1976 Gold Logie for the ABC?
4: I'm not going to be able to tell you that, Francis.
0: Oh, Betty. Okay, but it's good to hang out, okay?
4: Yes, I'll try again.
0: You're good on you, mate. I appreciate it. Talk to you soon. 1-300-800-222 if you know the answer. Shazzy knows the answer. So does Eric here in Melbourne. Harry in the Bay, they know it as well. I wonder if Justin does. Hello, Justin.
6: G'day. How are you, Francis?
0: I'm good, mate. How's things down at Franger today?
6: Not good. I think I've dislocated my knee.
0: What? How have you done that?
6: You're going to have a laugh at this. I pulled a plug out of the socket and I had to bend my knees. And when I got up, crack, snap,
0: Well, I hope you've got some help.
6: Yeah, I'm in bed at the moment.
0: Oh, good. I'm glad to hear that. Do you know?
6: That's my walking stick.
0: Good. I'm glad you got a walking stick to help you too. I hope we're sort of like distracting you from the pain. Do you remember who that was in 1976 who won the Gold Logie and that voice, that unmistakable?
6: Well, I'm going to have a stab, but I know for sure that he didn't have anything to do with the ABC, so I'm going to say Kerry Packer.
0: No, it wasn't Kerry Packer. I don't think Kerry Packer was ever that funny. But thanks for playing, Justin. Thanks for calling. Colin on the Gold Coast. Hi, Colin.
7: Hi, Francis. How are you doing?
0: I'm good, buddy. Who was that famous Australian performer who won the Gold Logie, ABC legend, 1976?
7: Well, the character, I think, was Norman Gunston, and the person was Gary McDonald.
0: That
7: I
0: is
7: think.
0: Absolutely right. Norman Gunston with his pineapple donuts on the Norman Gunston
7: I was actually
0: show.
7: Overseas at the time. I was living in the States at the time, but I do recognise the voice, too.
0: What were you doing in the States in the 70s?
7: I just went there to visit my dad. He was the music director on the Johnny Cash show, and I ended up living there for like 13 years.
0: Wind it up a bit. Your dad was the music director on the Johnny Cash show?
7: Yeah, Good Night, Bill Walker. That was my dad, yeah.
0: Wow. Well, we've got to get your details and maybe talk to you about this, because this sounds amazing. How did he get – was your dad an American?
7: No, he's Australian. He actually studied the Sydney Conservatorium of Music.
0: Yep.
7: And when we were in the – mid, like 1957, we moved to South Africa, and he was working for RCA over there, and then he met Jim Reeves.
0: Oh, my God, what a life.
7: He was over there filming a movie called Kimberly Jim, and he liked what my dad did with the music, and he offered him a job in Nashville as his producer.
0: Wow.
7: Yeah, so, but then... En route, so my parents actually got divorced when we were living in Africa, and we came back to Australia with Mum, and then he went to live in the States, and actually en route to Nashville, Jim Reeves was killed in a plane crash, so he landed in Nashville, but he did know a few people like Chet Atkins and Lloyd Kramer and those folks, so he started working as a studio musician and ended up, because he was an extraordinarily good piano player too.
0: Wow. Did you meet any of these incredible country and western and Americana musicians? Did you meet Johnny Cash?
7: Oh, yeah, on more than one occasion, yeah.
0: Wow. Yeah. What was that like to meet the man in black?
7: He was very humble, actually. Yeah, he was just like you. A lot of those people are very much down-to-earth people. Cash, fortunate enough, I met Dolly, and she was just as down-to-earth, actually. Yeah, very lovely. Yeah, I met a lot of the celebrities, because I worked in the music industry for about 8 years over there in Nashville.
0: That's amazing. What a story, Colin. Thank you for sharing that with us.
7: Yeah.
0: Now to something a little bit more trivial and nowhere near as interesting.
7: It's very wet on the Gold Coast here. I can't even get to the golf course, so I'm not happy.
0: I'm sorry about that. But our famous fictional dog question needs answering. So which famous cartoon dog was created by the legendary cartoonist Charles M. Schulz?
7: It was Snoopy, of course.
0: It was Snoopy, that's right. Yeah. Not Snoopy, Peanuts. Awesome stuff. Well, I think we've got one final question for you for the quiz.
7: Okay.
0: And you've got to be able to tell me the name of this ABC legendary TV children's character. It wasn't a person. Oh. It was a puppet. You've got to tell me what the name of the puppet was. Have a listen to this and see if you can get the answer. Have a listen.
8: Well, it's a tricky one. That's what I would say. Yes, I just have to get the right angle on it.
9: Well, and we have to work out what the right angle is. Is there a yo-yo in it?
8: No, Rebecca.
9: Oh, is there a yo-yo in it?
8: No, Rebecca.
9: Oh, is there a balloon in it?
8: No, Rebecca.
9: Oh, I'm very confused. This is very tricky.
8: Upside down.
9: Oh, it's finished.
8: Yes, it's a reindeer getting ready for Christmas. He has one Christmas decoration on his antler.
9: Oh, it's gorgeous. He is lovely. Oh, he'll make...
8: One, Rebecca. Yes, another one, another one, another one, another one.
9: I've got another one right here.
10: And hurry up.
0: So who was drawing the pictures, Bruce? Oh, Colin, sorry.
7: Yeah, mate, no. Look, I think it's from Play School, but I don't... I really don't know the name of the puppet. I've never actually watched Play School.
0: Oh, no, it was not Play School, but it had a big pencil in his nose.
7: Oh. How about Pencil Nokia?
0: Pencil.
7: I don't know.
0: Good on you, Colin. I hope the rain finishes for you soon, mate, so you can play golf again. So we want to talk more about...
7: Yeah, well, it's got to dry out for a long time. Yeah, my roommate actually rode his car off. He drove into the floodwaters.
0: Rule number one, never drive into the floodwaters.
7: He didn't. It was a flash flood. He didn't know it.
0: Yeah. Okay, mate. Take care.
7: Thanks.
0: Stay safe.
7: I'm enjoying your show.
0: Thank you very much. Appreciate it very much. 1-300-800-222 is the number to play the four quiz. We do have a winner because we can't get another three, but Steve from Tokenball is our winner today. He got all three questions right. He was the only member of our four quiz audience to get in the win bin. And Steve, we'll get you that magic fridge magnet your way soon. Annie in Melbourne got it right. Mr. Squiggle, Julie from Newgee, Mr. Squiggle it was. And the steam shovel also made a walk-on part in that little grab as well. And poor old Rebecca getting harassed by Mr. Squiggle. That was her lot in life. Bill the steam shovel, remember him? Thanks to everyone for playing the four quiz. And we'll do it again tomorrow. In a moment, we're going to go to Los Angeles, catch up with our good friend on the ground there, writer, producer, and script consultant, Tim Schulberger is going to join us. But first, some new music. This is what I've been listening to all late. I love Thundercat. This artist is making some really interesting new soul and groove music. This is I Wish I Didn't Waste Your Time.

0: 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That's I Wish I Didn't Waste Your Time.
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0: Colin there on the Sunshine Coast, or on the Gold Coast, I should say, got us into the mood, and here's Johnny Cash.

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0: Francis here for Trev. Hope you're well. Tim Schulberg is our good friend. He's writer, producer and script consultant in Los Angeles, and he joins us every couple of weeks for a chat about what's been happening.

0: happening stateside. Hello, Tim.
1: Hello there.
0: How are you this morning in the US?
1: I'm well. It's a lovely day here in Los Angeles. It's, about 20 degrees, sunny. Can't complain.
0: Are you off to the LA County Fair soon?
1: Yes. It's an annual tradition that I've been dragging my children along to since they were in a stroller. They're now 17. So I said to them this year, I was like, look, you don't have to go anymore. You know, you're 17. And they're like, no, we want to go. And I said, well, you can bring friends. And they said, no, we like to go with you because we can do stupid things.
0: That's what dads are for.
1: Right, that's exactly. I took that as a great compliment. Tried not to burst out into tears, but yeah, it's very much like the Royal Melbourne Show or the Easter Show in Sydney or even the Canberra Show, all of which I've been to. It's a county fair. It's not a state fair. It's enormous. There are various foods on sticks that shouldn't be on sticks and a deep fried. And you know all the carnival rides and the games. The only thing that LA County Fair doesn't have anymore. Are many animals. They kind of got rid of the animals about, I don't know, 15 years ago.
0: Where do they hide the animals? Do they go to the state fair instead?
1: The animals?
0: Yes.
1: Yes. Well, they go to different parts of the state because California has, 35 million people. And I think there are other more rural areas where you can bring your best cow and your favorite goat. And I think in LA, they have a petting zoo. So there's like 100 sheep you can pat. But in the old days where you walk through the giant warehouses and there's the farmer sitting there with the fan on, patting his cow, keeping him cool, they don't have that anymore, and I find that very disappointing.
0: You really want the livestock, right? That's the whole point.
1: Yeah, absolutely. I mean, they work all year on these things, making their cow look pristine, and I like to talk to the farmers and just see what separates a good cow from a great cow.
0: what greatness really looks like.
1: Right, exactly.
0: Can I ask you, what is your favourite food on a stick at a LA County Fair? What will you go to, and what is the one thing, where do you draw the line?
1: Well, I draw the line at the frog's legs. I don't like the frog's legs on a stick, but I've tried cheesecake on a stick. I've tried macaroni and cheese on a stick. I like the bacon wrapped hot dog on a stick, like a bacon wrapped corn dog on a stick. So that's pretty good.
0: Can I just ask you about that? So that's like a Frankfurter wrapped in bacon on a stick.
1: Yes. Frankfurter wrapped in bacon on a stick and then often covered in a sort of a dough that they then deep fry.
0: Oof. It'd be instant food coma after one of those.
1: Yeah, you've got to pace yourself at the fair. They also have giant donuts and various sweet things. Like I said, the cheesecake on a stick is very nice. The funnel cake is very good too. That's basically dough just sort of squirted around in a plate that looks like a bit of a pyramid and then dusted with icing sugar. That's pretty good too. But every year they try to bring different things out. Like you can get a hamburger with donuts as the buns rather than an actual bun, because who needs regular bread when you can have a donut on your hamburger? And every year they try different things to see what goes on, what's going to be a hit with the public. So not quite sure what there is this year, but there'll be something ridiculous on a stick for sure. I mean, more ridiculous. Oh, and then there's also like deep fried Oreos, deep fried Snickers bars, but they're not on sticks yet.
0: Well, and when they are, it will be like, mission accomplished. When you can get a deep fried Mars bar on a stick,
1: exactly.
0: The food pyramid is complete at that point, Tim.
1: Yes, absolutely it is. And what you want to do too is load up on all this stuff and then go on rides that spin you around and around in circles really fast.
0: Yeah.
1: Because that completes the picture.
0: Yeah, that never ends badly. Hey, Tim, we've got to go to the news, but we'll come back afterwards and speak about some more serious stuff, including Donald Trump's latest tangle with the law or with the courts, and also what might be happening once again as the heat between the United States and Iran starts to crank up once more. Tim Schulberger is with us, our writer, producer and script consultant based in Los Angeles, but right now on ABC, wherever you are around Australia, it's time for the latest news.
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ABC News with David Rowlands. A woman and two young children have been found dead at a Sydney home, with a man taken into custody in a scene that police say was extremely violent.

0: From Jane Kennedy.
1: A 000 call was made from the Campbelltown home, and when officers arrived, they found the three bodies inside in different parts of the house. Officers say the woman was aged in her mid-40s and the children were aged under 10. A 47-year-old man who'd made the 000 call was arrested at the scene. Acting Superintendent Michael Moroney.
2: It was a particularly violent crime scene. Other than that, I can't go into specifics at this time.
1: He said all four were known to each other, but he said there were no previous domestic violence offences involving the man that had been reported to police.
0: Israeli Prime Minister Benjamin Netanyahu has hailed the Navy personnel responsible for overseeing the interception of a Gaza-bound flotilla. Organisers of the global Samud flotilla say the Israeli Navy has intercepted close to 30 boats carrying food and medical aid so far. There are more than 50 ships in the flotilla, and 11 Australians are said to be among the crew. Netanyahu has urged the Navy to continue the interceptions, accusing the flotilla of helping Hamas.
3: You are doing this with great success, and I must also say quietly and certainly with less prominence than our enemies expected. So heartfelt congratulations, really. Keep going until the end. Thank you.
0: The Maldivian government says investigations are underway into the procedures that took place ahead of a dive in which four Italian scuba divers died in underwater caves. Officials say the bodies have been located during a three-hour operation involving a team of Finnish divers who have also reportedly gathered information needed to plan the recovery of the bodies. Spokesperson for the Maldivian President's Office, Mohammed Hussein Sharif, says it appears the Italian divers were very experienced.
4: I don't know whether they have dived to the same location before, but they definitely had a number of log dives in the Maldives across the country in different conditions. That much we know.
0: The federal government says more Australians will gain access to life-saving medicines, with billions of dollars committed to the pharmaceutical benefits scheme in the budget. The PBS subsidies prescription medicines to make them more affordable. Newly listed treatments include drugs for multiple sclerosis and cancer. Melanoma advocate Tamara Dawson says subsidised immunotherapy changed her life after she was diagnosed with stage 4 cancer.
5: I was in my mid-30s and I was fit and healthy until such time that I was diagnosed with metastatic melanoma. I was really fortunate to ride the wave of immunotherapy treatments, so I was able to access immunotherapy soon after I was diagnosed. I'm pleased to report that I am now cancer-free and fit and healthy.
0: A New South Wales parliamentary inquiry into the state's live music industry has heard calls for better transport and greater support for festivals and venues. Nandini Deer explains.
6: They did talk about needing more funding. I guess, you know, the Premier spoke about perhaps that funding's not as necessary, but what the Festival Association brought up is the costs, the rising costs that organisers are facing. So things like insurance, which is one that we've heard in the past couple of years now, with, you may have heard, like, festivals just no longer being able to sustain their events, no longer being able to put events on or cancelling last minute because of these rising insurance costs. So that was kind of the key point in the inquiry, where they were talking about ways that can be supported, ways those costs can be more transparent.
0: Turning to sport, and equal all-time VFL / AFL games record holder Brent Harvey says no one will surpass Scott Pendlebury's record for the most games played by the end of his career. Harvey played 432 matches for North Melbourne before retiring in 2016. Pendlebury will break Harvey's record when Collingwood hosts the West Coast Eagles at the MCG on Saturday. Harvey says he's been reflecting on his own career achievements ahead of this momentous weekend for the Code.
7: You just understand how much help you need to along the way, and family, friends, staff, everybody in the football club. 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
11: How are you? Welcome to your Tuesday morning. Francis here for Trevor for the next few weeks. Hope you're well. Our good friend Tim Schulberger, writer, producer and script consultant, is in Los Angeles talking to us this morning. He's getting ready for the state, the county fair and deep fried food extravaganza, which will have him hallucinating and sweating bullets sometime later today. But he's here to talk about the news of the day as well. And some big breaking news out of the States at the moment that Donald Trump has dropped his case against the Internal Revenue Service, the lawsuit that he had it claimed $10 billion for damages for the IRS allowing his tax returns to be leaked in exchange for a Department of Justice $1.76 billion weaponization fund. So, Tim, Trump has settled a law case as the President of the United States against his own Justice Department, his own IRS. So he was both the defendant and the aggrieved party here, and he settled for a $1.76 billion fund that he's going to use to assist people he feels have been victimised by the legal system. This sounds, well, let's put it politely, rather unusual.
12: Yes, unconventional, one may say. Yes, the news this morning, the first part was that he'd walked away from the $10 billion lawsuit, which everybody, that was like, wait, the president is suing his own government for $10 billion and what? And so then he walked away from that today and people were like, well the word was, well, that doesn't seem like the way Donald Trump behaves. So then it was followed quickly by, no, that seems to be that they've agreed to this $1.7 billion fund, which doesn't from what the Democrats are saying, it seems to be a fund that Donald Trump will control, that he can pay to anybody at his discretion who he feels or who say to him, I was unfairly targeted by the Biden administration, IRS, the tax department. They came after me because I was a friend of you. Boo-hoo. And then Trump will say, here, take, you know, $10 million. Now, does anybody think that Trump is going to do that and not give himself most of the money? I think you'd be a fairly naive person to think that. Is this constitutional? Well, so far, the people who say such things are like, well, no. I mean, no, this isn't. But we're in an era now where what's constitutional? You know, this is the world we're in right now. We'll see what happens.
11: It's extraordinary. So basically, the taxpayer in the United States is handing over $1.7 or $1.8 billion US to the president who sued himself. The courts themselves said, well, there isn't actually any contest here because it was clear from the early court cases that the courts were actually going to hear the case because in order for there to be a civil litigation, there has to be some sort of conflict. There has to be two parties. And the judge that was hearing this was saying, well, hang on, you've got to come back to me and prove that you are two separate parties because you are the government suing the government. So he's just basically transferring $1.8 billion out of the taxpayer's pocket to pay people who might feel like maybe and this will be the interesting bit, will it be the January 6ers? Will it be the insurrectionists and others who will be looking to lay claim to this money and have the government pay them after Trump has basically allowed them to walk away with a pardon and therefore they'll be entitled to public money for being involved in the insurrection on January 6th. That's extraordinary to think about.
12: Yes, yes. And then, but the other interesting part of this is that from what we know about Donald Trump, who has now been, you know, in the political scene for what, a decade now, he doesn't do anything that doesn't suit himself. So that's what I'm thinking about this morning. It's like, how does this 1.76, and he's in his final years as president, he's not running for re-election again, fingers crossed. And so he's in sort of the lame duck period. And usually presidents in the past, when they're in their lame duck phase, sort of want to create their legacy, or they want to do things, or they start to look at, you know, how can I sort of

0: paying off people? Is he like just what that's the thing that's going to be interesting to see in the coming days, because it doesn't make any sense that Donald Trump would settle a $10 billion lawsuit for himself, a personal one where he was hoping to score some more cash, in order to achieve money to be given money that he can give out to his friends and supporters and benefactors. That doesn't seem like a Trump thing to do. So I'm kind of waiting for the other shoe to drop at this point.
1: Tim, there's so many things have happened in the United States during Trump 2.0, and they haven't triggered massive outrage. I guess people are just fatigued. Will this?
0: No. Nope. I absolutely guarantee you it won't. I mean, the Democrats will jump up and down, but they're a toothless tiger at the moment. They're in the middle of trying to find out who they are and what they're going to do. And I think they're still operating on the let's just let Trump ruin himself, a bit like Scott Morrison, and then we'll come in the midterms and clean everything up. No one has any confidence that that's going to happen. They're still being led by people who are getting into their Chuck Schumer's what, 80 now. So I mean, it's no, there's this. We are absolutely in that sort of fatigue phase. I get the feeling when we don't feel as angry. It doesn't feel as angry as it did a while ago. I think there's a lot of feeling like, can we just be done with this? Can we just get this done? Just lie there and think of England, in a way. It'll be over soon. So 1.76 billion. Yes, it's outrageous. Hopefully some courts will knock it back, because that's the other thing too, is that a bunch of these things get everybody upset, and it goes into court, and the court says, what are you doing? Of course not. And then that kind of, it just sort of goes away. So there's a hope, I suppose, that this thing will go away, because it is ludicrous and unconstitutional. But it'll be, if it makes it all the way to the Supreme Court, it'll be one more test to see just how far off of actual law they've veered. We'll wait and see.
1: Yep, it's another test to see whether the system holds. Tim Schulberg is with us, writer, producer, and script consultant based in LA. And tell us about the latest from the LA Writes competition you're running, Tim.
0: The Right LA.
1: Yeah, right.
0: We announce on Wednesday our quarterfinalists. So why am I talking to you? I'm too busy.
1: Because you're a good human, that's why. Hey, just quickly then, Luigi Mangione, that trial which has been running on that young man who shot on the streets, or was alleged to have shot on the streets of New York City, a major executive from one of the huge health funds in the United States, and then went on the run and created a huge controversy after he was arrested, and there were shows of support and sympathy for him. Where's that at the moment? Is Mangione still on trial?
0: Yeah, their trial has actually hasn't started. They're still in the pre-trial arguing, and today actually a judge issued a report after he heard a testimony 5 months ago about what evidence could be admissible and what could be excluded. The defense wanted to exclude everything found in Mangione's backpack, because when he was arrested, he had this backpack, and his defense claimed that it was an illegal search of the backpack. They hadn't read him his rights. They didn't get a search warrant. They just sort of looked in it. Inside, they found a gun, and they found a notebook, and they found other documents that was, highly favorable to the prosecution, obviously. And so the judge today said, you can keep the gun and the notebooks, but you can't keep his passport and his wallet. They get thrown out. So it's really interesting when you look at different media, sort of where we are today, journalism wise. You go to one website and it's like big win for the defense. A bunch of stuff got struck out. And then you look at the other one, like big win for the prosecution because they got to keep the gun. So I would argue the gun is probably more important than the passport when it comes to a murder trial of someone who got shot. That's where we are today. I'm not quite sure when the trial actually starts, but we're starting to gear up for that now. So I'm sure that'll captivate everyone, because his whole him on the run, it was very bizarre here. I mean, the support for a guy who cold-bloodedly murdered a man on a street in New York was a real symbol of our times, I think.
1: Yeah, it certainly seems so. Tim, it is starting to be tornado season in the States too, as you head into summer. Has that started to appear on the horizon, and what are the consequences? Because we know with climate change, they're becoming more and more intense and more, I guess, widespread as well. Is it talked about more about the dangers of tornadoes?
0: Yeah, they're getting stronger. There was one last night that destroyed a few homes in Nebraska, and it was massive. There are definitely more massive ones. Tornadoes are really interesting. I mean, I've driven around, and I'm actually going to the Midwest next month. They're one of those things that are proving very difficult.

0: difficult to predict and very difficult to prepare for because they're tornadoes. They just sort of arrive and they do massive, they can do, you know, really serious damage and then disappear. It's not like a storm front that you can predict and you can prepare for. You often only get minutes to sort of rush to shelter. And the problem is the Midwest is, as you may know, is not the most affluent part of the entire United States. So there are a lot of people who are living in accommodation that is not tornado proof. So you know, the sort of joke that a tornado will only ever hit a trailer park is sort of true. It sort of it kind of hits, you know, when it does hit, it can devastate a property that's not anywhere prepared for it. So they're getting worse, but there's not a lot of money to do anything to prepare for it. You know, we're not in a great shape, and the sort of infrastructure required to protect everybody is enormous. And so it's sort of talked about more, but not much is being done, I would say.
1: And Trump, of course, also reduced the number of people through his crackdown on federal government employees in the Weather Service who were involved in trying to have pre-warning of possible tornado strikes. And that's also going to play into this too, isn't it?
0: Oh, absolutely. I think we're down to one dude who sticks his finger out the window every 20 minutes.
1: That'll do it.
0: And yeah, that'll be right. Or it looks out and says, geez, that looks a bit worrisome. That's sort of where we're at now. Yeah, it's but also you've got to remember too that you've got the Midwest is very Republican and they're not big fans of climate change. So it's a bit like, oh, you know, this is just normal. And it's like, no, it's not. But they're yeah, so it's sort of a it's the tornado is an interesting example of where we are politically, I think, too, where people don't want to believe they're getting worse, not doing enough to protect themselves from it, but also living in states that vote for Donald Trump. So you sort of like, well, okay. You know, if this is what you want to believe, then all the best.
1: Before I let you go, it is a big week in American media too, because Stephen Colbert, who's been hosting The Late Show, which has been running in the United States for decades, before him it was Letterman and others all the way back to Ed Sullivan, it finishes this month. And in fact, this week, is his last week on air?
0: Yes, this is his last week on air. He finishes on Thursday. He had, yeah, so it's, he's announced some guests. He's got Bruce Springsteen and David Byrne. We don't know who are going to be the final guests on Thursday. Stephen Colbert has said previously he's really hoping for the Pope, but I think that's a long shot. But he had last week, he had David Letterman and they went onto the roof and they threw things off the roof and they aimed them at a CBS logo on the ground. So as far as I'm concerned, they can end, you know, that was a perfect ending for a show. Yeah, they were cut because of, CBS said they were cut because of budget cuts. They couldn't afford to run the show anymore. At the time, CBS was under a lot of pressure from Trump, and CBS really out of the three major networks is the one that has most caved to Donald Trump. They've cleaned out their newsroom and put in a bunch of Trump people, and they've gotten rid of Stephen Colbert, who was a big Trump opponent. Last week, it'll be entertaining, and then we'll see what Stephen Colbert does next.
1: Yeah, it'll be sad. I've loved his work on The Late Show, watching it via YouTube. One of the first things I do when it's done, I get on there and watch the monologue. It's been very special for a very long time. Have you actually been to the Ed Sullivan Theatre for a recording of the show, Tim?
0: No, I haven't. I haven't. But it, yeah, it's you're right. It is. It's a special place. It's got a lot of history, and Stephen Colbert has done great work there. And a lot of people are very unhappy that he's going. And questioning why, because, you know, all the other networks still have their late shows on. So sad to see him go. But I heard that he's signed up to write a new Lord of the Rings movie because he's a big fan. So apparently he's working with Peter Jackson's team to write a script for a new Lord of the Rings. So
1: well, that's
0: there you go.
1: Good on you, mate. Look, I appreciate it. We'll let you get ready for the county fair and write
0: out. Can I just say, I forgot to mention, the one big difference between the county fair and Australian shows, no show bags here.
1: What?
0: No show bags. It's devastating. I try to tell my children, it's like, usually you would be loaded up with a whole bunch of crap in a bag, and they're like, okay, we're fine.
1: There's a gap in the market there for the three of you to go to.

0: Yeah, there you go. There you go.
1: So proud. So, so proud. Good to talk to you, my friend.
0: Thanks, Francis.
1: Tim Schulberger, writer, producer and script consultant in Los Angeles with us here on ABC Radio Overnights. Steve Miller,

Steve Miller and band keep on rocking you here on ABC Radio Overnights. Francis with you on this Tuesday morning. Coming up in a moment, we're going to talk gardening with our good friend Angie Yates. We're going to talk about growing peas in wintertime. You know what I had for dinner this on the way here tonight? It was a family production, but we made a magnificent pea and ham soup. Lots of lentils, lots of carrot, fantastic ham hock. And, you know, you always, when you make soup, you always make enough to last about 4 winters. So there's about at least another half a dozen meals in that coming my way. So I'm very much interested in what happens with growing peas. Some text coming through. My favourite show bag was the Lucky Boy licorice one. Don't know how that would go down now. That's true, actually. The Lucky Boy cigarettes probably can't sell that show bag anymore. But my favourite one was probably I love the licorice one, but Birdie Beetle was the cheap one, so I could afford a bunch of those. It's always pretty good. You can send through your SMS with your favourite show bag. Do they sell them all around the country? Or was it just in the Metro show? 0437 774 774. Another thing the Americans miss out on, and Donald is true about this, we used to call, as an insult at high school, we used to call someone a show bag because they might be full of crap, if you know what I mean. Behaving like a show bag. I mean, that's local humour, isn't it? That's Australian, isn't it? You said that to an American, they would not understand what the hell you were talking about. Talking peas in a moment, though. After the Go-Betweens.

0: Well, that album got a fair run on my turntable back in about 1985. It probably still does, actually. Liberty Bell and the Black Diamond Express was the record from Brisbane Royalty, the go-betweens there, and Spring Rain.
1: Overnights on ABC Radio.
0: Francis here for Trevor. Angie Thomas is with us from Yates, and we do love to talk to Angie about gardening issues and time to grow your peas at this time of the year. And we love your calls. If you've got any questions for Angie, 1-300-800-222. 1-300-800-222 is the number to call, or you can SMS 0437 774 774. Send a message through there. Hello, Angie.
2: Good morning. It's a good time to talk about gardening, isn't it?
0: I love it. Gardening at Night. It's a good song by REM too, that one. Play that one later. peas. Pea season, is it? That's what we need to be doing.
2: It is. So different veggies grow at different times of the year, and peas are cool weather lovers. So now is the time to grow peas. And when I'm talking peas, that could include peas that you shell. So, you know, in the supermarket when you can buy a bag of frozen peas and you might have sprained your ankle and or you've got a bump on your elbow and that's what you put your peas on a bump or a sprain. But the peas inside that wondrous bag of frozen goodies is the peas that you can grow at home. So sometimes people might refer to them as little baby peas. So those are peas that you shell. So they're in a pod and you open the pod up and you shell them and it's got all those delicious little baby peas inside. There are also different types of peas as well, peas that you can eat the pod as well as the little tiny peas inside, and that's delicious. And there are also snow peas. So snow peas are the peas that you eat pod and all. So they're the flat pods, beautiful, crisp, crunchy pea pods, and you can throw them in stir fries or eat them raw in salads. So different types of peas that you can grow, but now is the time to get them in the ground.
0: I'm not a snap pea fan, I can tell you that, but I do love a pea in a pod. And of course, you know, peas are essential to lentils are a version. Look, my ignorance is going to show here. How does a lentil relate to a pea pod?
2: Well, they're both legumes.
0: Yes.
2: So legumes are really good for you. So all different sorts of legumes, very clever plants that can absorb nitrogen from the atmosphere and then they store it in their roots and different parts of the plant, but very clever. So in the same general

0: general big legume family as lentils.
1: 1-300-800-222 is the number to call. 1-300-800-222 or SMS 0437-774-774. If you want to ask Angie any questions about growing peas, or if you're growing some yourself, tell us what your secret is, or any other vegetables or other food stuffs that you're growing at this time of the year, or any general questions you've got on gardening. Angie, what sort of environment do you need to plant your peas in, and how do they grow? For the, let's go back to basics here. They grow out of the ground. Or in beds? What are we talking about? Or on trees? I'm an ignoramus here, so let me know what I need to know.
0: Sure. So peas, they can grow either in a pot or in a garden bed. So the smaller varieties are great for pots. You can either get peas that are what they call dwarf peas that don't need anything to climb on. They grow sort of up to about 40 centimetres tall, so don't climb up, but they're also climbing peas as well. So, for example, the most common variety of snow peas are climbers. So you grow them up a fence or a trellis or a tripod or something that they can grow up. They're also the shelling type peas or the potted peas that you can grow up as well. So the climbing varieties mean that they don't take up very much horizontal room at all, which is very handy if you've got limited space. So they're very productive veggie. You can pick them over many months, so that's great as well, particularly for something like snow peas that you might need a couple of handfuls a week, which is great. Most peas are very successfully grown by seed by home gardeners. So you can buy seedlings, but they are really easy a vegetable to grow from seed. The seed is nice and big, they're easy to handle, easy to plant. Great veggie to grow with kids because those seeds are so big and easy to handle. And also the other thing I love about peas, and this makes them really good for growing with children as well, is that you can eat them, the peas raw in the garden. So I will snack on snow peas in the garden. I will also snack on shelling peas as well, and I like to think of them as little garden snacks or little garden lollies, and some of them don't make it back into the house. So really good veggie to grow, and they're really good for you, really really good for you. And if you grow your own veggies, you're much more likely to have a healthier diet because you've got them out in the garden.
1: Now, Morty has texted through, wants to know about this. What type of light do they need in order to grow? So how much light exposure, sun exposure do you need for your peas or your pea plants?
0: It's really best to have them in a full sun position. Full sun means a minimum of 4 to 6 hours, the more the better. So if they're growing in a shadier spot, they're not going to produce as many peas, whether it's snow peas or shelling peas, and they're going to be a little bit more sort of tall and lanky and not be as productive. So the sunniest position that you've got is going to give you the best pea harvest.
1: In terms of harvesting, does a plant produce regularly throughout the winter? It's not like it's one and done per season?
0: Yeah, so you can have peas that will produce over many months, actually. So I've got snow peas in my veggie patch. They're only about a foot high at the moment, but once they start to produce, I'm going to be picking them for several months. And also the extra bonus of picking your peas is going to encourage more flowers and then more pods after that. So you can actually encourage your pea season to grow longer by adding to your kitchen, so you can pick them. So quite a productive veggie, but really good to have as part of your veggie garden, and it's good for your soil as well, because as I mentioned before, the plants will absorb nitrogen from the atmosphere. What I do at the end of the pea season is I don't yank the whole plant out of the soil, is I cut them off at the base, so I leave the root system in the soil, and that's going to add nitrogen for my next crop, which might be tomatoes, for example, or beans when the weather warms up. So they're really good for the soil health as well. So talk about triple bonuses, pretty plants, because the pea flowers are actually most pea flowers are white. They're quite pretty. You get peas and it adds nitrogen to the soil. So a pretty clever veggie.
1: 1-300-800-222. Angie Thomas is with us from Yates.

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0: Francis here for Trev for another few weeks. Angie Yates is with us. We're talking growing peas. We're talking growing food in wintertime. This one has come through from Philip in Campbell in Melbourne on the SMS 0437 774 774. I'm from Lancashire in Northern England. We have a dish, black peas, eaten in winter with malt vinegar. It's not available in Australia for human consumption, only as an animal food. However, I've planted and harvested my own crop. Black peas, Angie. What do we know?
5: I actually have not grown them. It's interesting, different veggies grown in different parts of the world. I'd love to hear from anybody in Australia that has grown black peas. Very, very interesting. So it sounds like they might be just designed for cooking, so they might not be the garden lollies that you can eat out in the garden. So something that you would definitely cook up, but an interesting combination with the vinegar.
0: Do love a mushy pea on a pie.
5: Oh, yum!
0: I think Philip from Lancashire will know that that's a thing up north in England too.
5: Yes.
0: Mushy peas, a pie, and a bit of mashed potato.
5: Yum. You had me at mash.
0: Winter heaven.
5: Yes, delicious.
0: Angie, will the peas outcompete my 6-foot oregano plants in the grow house? Bazza, the organic butcher, wants to know.
5: You should really give them their own space. So particularly, so say, for example, if you wanted to try to grow the dwarf peas and the oregano in the same bed, it's going to be a bit crowded. So give them their own space. So either growing the dwarf peas at the front and give the other plants some room to grow at the back, or vice versa. So they're not spreading an invasive like ivy, for example, like really tenacious like that, but they will like their own space. So that would be my suggestion. Give them space.
0: Angie Thomas from Yates with us, 1-300-800-222 or 0437-774-774 for your SMS. Carol has texted through and says, I grow silver beet all year round. Silver beet's a fairly hardy plant, isn't it? I don't enjoy eating silver beet, but I know a lot of people do.
5: Yes, so silver beet will usually grow for up to 2 years. So it won't live forever, though there are perpetual spinaches and silver beets, but usually a short-lived perennial veggie. And similar to peas, the more you harvest it, the more new leaves will grow, and they're beautiful and tender. So if you've got spinach or silver beet in the garden, makes it really handy because you can throw in some really finely chopped leaves into pasta. The young leaves you can use in salads, and it's really good for you. I mean, Popeye was right. He was on a good thing there. So
0: it's rich in iron. Is that the main sort of like health benefit to eating a spinach variant?
5: Yes, I don't believe it's as rich in iron as we thought. However,
0: well, Popeye was misleading us. How very dare he?
5: I know, controversy, but it's a leafy green vegetable, so it's full of vitamins that are really good for you. Deep green veggies have lots of really health-giving natural chemicals, so it's all good. And also it can be quite flavoursome. Say, for example, silver beet, you can use like spanakopita.
0: That's a good idea.
5: So there are lots of ways. If you're not keen on a great big steaming pile of steamed either silver beet or spinach, think of some ways that you can incorporate it into your cooking. If in even in bolognese, I mean, some people

0: are going to roll their eyes. But if you chop it up really finely in bolognese, you won't even know that it's there, added to pasta, and it wilts down. So you could start off with a great big handfuls of either silver beet or spinach, and once it's in it cooked in a dish, you don't even know it's there. It wilts down quite well, but it's a really productive veggie, so it can grow up for silver beet. It can grow up to a couple of years before it starts to get a bit old and it
1: So
0: wants to go to seed.
1: it's one of the original superfoods, isn't it? It's because the nutrient value is so significant.
0: It's really good for you. So, but any of the leafy greens or any
1: Not
0: most
1: any, Angie.
0: vegetables.
1: I'm going to draw the line at kale. You can
0: Well,
1: never sell me on kale. Sorry.
0: it's have you tried kale chips? They're actually quite good. So
1: Angie,
0: what I've done,
1: kale is just rubber dressed up as a plant. How do we convince ourselves that eating kale was a thing?
0: I have heard something funny that says the best way to prepare kale is to lightly stir fry it in some coconut oil, which makes it easier to scrape off the pan straight into the bin. Now, that's
1: That's my
0: but
1: bet. Someone stole my recipe.
0: kale chips, they're actually quite yummy. So you chop kale into sort of sort of several centimeters long of the stems and the leafy stems, and then you spray it with oil, toss it with oil. Then I've used parmesan and cheese and a little bit of seasoning. Put it in the oven or the air fryer, and it's actually really nice. I would really challenge you to grow. That might be a bridge too far,
1: No, I'm
0: but.
1: just being an old curmudgeon. I can't come at kale. I do love a winter vegetable. I've come around in a massive way to Brussels sprouts. I love Brussels sprouts, and I love a wild spinach as well. But kale, I cannot do. What about root vegetables at winter time? Isn't it time? It's time to shine, isn't it?
0: It is for a lot of them, it is. So I've just planted my onions, for example, on the weekend. So it's a really good time to plant onions. But you can also grow beetroot, you can also grow radishes, you can grow parsnips if you really love parsnips. I know a lot of people really love roasted
1: Oh,
0: parsnips.
1: I do.
0: So it's time to get all sorts of things in the ground. Often also or during the cooler seasons. If people have had trouble growing veggies like carrots, now is a really good time to get them in the ground because they're easier to grow from seed while the weather is cooler. The ground doesn't crust over with when you're growing carrots from seed, and that can be a real challenge with seed grown carrots. So it's much easier during the cooler months to keep the soil moist. So yeah, root veggies really, really good for you. And lots of those colours. We mentioned the dark greens of the spinach and silver beet, but carrots and beetroot and radishes, some really good colours. And the more colourful your diet is, the better it is for you. So
1: Sweet
0: they've got all
1: potato.
0: these. Sweet potato is, yes, lots of different colours actually of sweet potato, but in a lot of areas in Australia, they prefer growing during spring, summer, and autumn. For example, in temperate and cool areas, frost will kill off your sweet potato foliage. So warmer seasons for sweet potato for the majority of Australia is when you should be growing. So sweet potatoes, they can go a bit rampant, so don't want to put people off from growing sweet potatoes, but they can become a little bit rampant. They just it's like this lush tropical foliage that grows everywhere. So sweet potatoes are really good to grow in a confined location, like a big pot or a big garden bed, so they don't go everywhere. But yeah, sweet potatoes is another good one for you.
1: It is. Christine in Yass agrees with you. Yes, kale chips or massage kale with salt and oil as a salad green. Okay. All right, Christine. All right, Angie. I'll give it another go and report back. Look, it's been great talking to you, Angie. Let's do it again next week.
0: No worries. Thank you.
1: Angie Thomas there from Yates with us here talking gardening and talking growing peas and winter vegetables, root vegetables as well. And she'll join us again next week here on ABC Radio Overnights.
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0: Welcome to Tuesday. Francis Leach here in for Trevor Chappell while he has a bit of a break. Now, we've got a call from John from Glenroy in Melbourne. He sent us some rather disturbing photos from where he is at the moment as well, where we know in this part of the world, in Melbourne, there's been a number, in fact, a series over months of violent attacks on shop fronts and tobacco stores, and it continues on. And John in Glenroy, not far from where I grew up, in fact, on Wheatsheaf Road, in fact, I know exactly where he is, has once again seen this happen in his neighbourhood, and he's given us a call here on ABC Radio overnight. Hello, John, how are you going, mate?
2: Oh, good morning.
0: What happened this morning?
2: I was woken up to an explosion and arrival of about six fire trucks and police and ambulance, and it's a shop in Wheatsheaf Road. There's many people who live in Wheatsheaf Road in apartment blocks above the shops.
0: So it's right near Glenroy Station. It's a big hub these days, isn't it?
2: Yes. And this shop's a Middle Eastern supermarket, like a small, grocery shop, Middle Eastern supermarket. So that's a tally of six explosions and fires in the last 3 years now.
0: Six in 3 years.
2: Yeah. Our building attracted some large caliber bullets through our front window that went into the lift.
0: And when did that happen, John? How long ago was that incident?
2: 5 weeks ago. The assailants or perpetrators were trying to fire into the cigarette shop and missed by about 10 feet.

0: and the bullets went over someone's shoulder in the lift. He's now no longer living with us. He's just fed up and has left our building.
1: And how about you? Are you going to continue to live there? How do you feel in terms of your own personal safety, given that this continues to happen to your building in your neighbourhood?
0: It'll take time. I probably would like to move out, but it takes a lot of time.
1: Not as easy as said and done.
0: It'll take me quite a while, actually, to organise myself. But
1: how are you feeling, though?
0: You know what? It's just disappointing. I'm actually getting immune to it. I don't know what's wrong. I was very outraged the first two fires because we had a family live above the shop, and it was a Udison housing tenant with an infant child. It was basically blown out of the cot. So they used explosives on one of the fires. The whole building shook. And it's a very thick concrete building. I tell you, the whole building shook.
1: Were you at home at the time that one occurred, John?
0: Yes. I actually put the fire out with me bare feet and the fire extinguisher. Sometimes the fire brigade take 12 minutes to get here. But I'm honest in telling you that I've endured five fires in this building in Glenroy.
1: John from Glenroy in Melbourne is with us, just so if you're catching up with us on ABC Radio overnight. So it's a neighbourhood in the northern suburbs of Melbourne. I grew up out that way, so I know exactly where you are, John. I'm a Broadmeadows boy, so I'm just a couple of train stations down the road from you. And parents, or mum still lives out that way, so I know exactly where you are. And it's been a constant source of anxiety and concern that these attacks continue to happen on not only tobacco stores but other stores as well. And now we're seeing it also in the nightclub industry in Melbourne too. And so it's deeply distressing. What have the police and others been telling the residents where you are about what's going on, what they know and what they can reassure you they can do about it?
0: Nothing. We never even had any welfare checks or any interest from the local council to come and check on us. We had disabled people in the building in walking frames and wheelchairs, and I'm sort of the only fit, able guy that's sort of reasonably technical that grabs fire extinguishers, puts out the fire. Well, it was an attempt to put out the fire many times, but the feelings from the people living Wheatsheaf Road is very sad and poor. You know, the morale is very low.
1: Yeah, I can imagine it is, mate. Well, look, we appreciate you letting us know about that, and of course, no doubt they'll be followed up by ABC News across the day. But stay safe there, and thank you for letting us know what's been happening in your neighbourhood and where you live.
0: Thank you. Thank you for taking interest. Thank you.
1: John from Glenroy there in Melbourne, who called us this morning to talk about events just occurring in his neighbourhood this morning. Once again, another, it seems, attack on a local business in the middle of the night, which is causing great distress not only to the business owners, but to the residents living in that community as well. It's Overnights on ABC Radio.
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0: The big theory has to be that if you're going to have a one-hit wonder moment, make sure it's an absolute banger. And that's exactly what C.C. Peniston did in the early 90s with that one. Finally, put my glow stick back in my backpack now, dancing around the studio. Coming up to the latest news, then after that, it will be the open line. 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Anything you want to talk about. We'll bring up a couple of issues to prompt you in a little while, but first we need to get you to the news.
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0: ABC News with David Rollins. A 47-year-old man is in custody after a woman and two children were found dead at a home in Sydney's southwest. A 000 call was made from the Campbelltown residence shortly before 8 o'clock last night, which alerted police. Officers discovered the bodies of a woman in her 40s, along with two children under the age of 10. Acting Superintendent Michael Moroney says when officers entered the home, they found the three bodies inside and described the scene as particularly violent.
1: Whilst I

0: can't give you specific information regards to how they passed. What I can tell you is all three persons sustained significant injuries, and it was a particularly violent crime scene. At this stage, we believe there are no outstanding offenders. However, we are yet to interview the male at Campbelltown.
1: Still in New South Wales, where heavy rain has brought floods to the north coast of the state, with the SES issuing more than 20 warnings overnight. Lachlan Patrick has the latest.
2: Floods are likely in Lismore this morning after flash floods hit Coonga, Yukai and the Cedar and Rollins Creeks overnight. The SES has been telling locals to avoid the flood waters and warning Northern Rivers communities to expect to be cut off by floods and high tides. Meanwhile, the Bureau of Meteorology says the Tweed River is easing after earlier flood peaks at Chindra and Timbulgum, with rises for the Wilson River as a flood watch remains in place for the region.
1: Chinese state media is reporting that at least 9 people have died after a truck fell into a flooded river in the country's southwest. 15 passengers were reportedly returning from planting sweet potatoes at the weekend when the truck fell into the river while crossing a bridge. More downpours are expected after heavy rain drenched central and eastern China. The World Health Organization has declared Ebola outbreaks in parts of Africa a public health emergency of international concern. At least 80 people have died and hundreds of suspected cases have been reported in the Democratic Republic of Congo and Uganda. The WHO warns that the outbreak may be larger than currently known and could spread to neighbouring countries. Southern Cross University's Dr. Peter Byer-James was a frontline worker during the Ebola outbreak in Sierra Leone just over a decade ago and says there is no current approved vaccine or treatment available.
3: The Ebola strain that is currently the cause of this current outbreak is rare. It's not the common one that has been around. There is no vaccine or therapeutics or treatment for it compared to the previous strain that is the common one, the Zaire strain, which a vaccine was developed for.
1: Beleaguered British Prime Minister Keir Starmer says he won't walk away from the job or set a timetable for his departure. The comments come as an expected Labor Party leadership contest has begun to take shape, with Sir Keir's Health Secretary Wes Streeting and Manchester Mayor Andy Burnham the likely contenders. Mr Burnham will first need to win a by-election to enter Parliament, which is likely to be held next month. Sir Keir told reporters he intends to lead Labor to the next election, which is due by 2029.
4: I've said I don't know how many times that I'm not going to walk away. I feel very strongly that I must serve the people who voted me into office. Do I recognise that we've got to turn things around after those election results? Yes, of course I do.
1: Iran has blamed the United States and Israel for the ongoing effective closure of the Strait of Hormuz as the stalemate in peace negotiations continues. It comes a day after US President Donald Trump warned Tehran that time is ticking and that there won't be anything left of them should they not agree to a peace deal. Iran has declared it's ready to return to fighting if diplomacy fails. Foreign Ministry spokesperson Ismaili Baghali says it's unacceptable that large parts of the international community blames Iran for the situation in the Hormuz Strait.
5: The lack of security in the Strait of Hormuz and the Persian Gulf has been caused by the aggression by the US and the Zionist regime. The UN Security Council can't ignore this and accuse only Iran for breaching security of the region.
1: The government of Greenland says that progress has been made in talks with the United States over the territory's future, but that the island sought by President Donald Trump will never be for sale. US Special Envoy Jeff Landry, appointed by Trump last year, arrived in the Danish territory at the weekend and has met with Prime Minister Jens Fredril Nielsen. There's been no immediate statement from Mr. Landry, who told local media a day earlier that he was there to listen and learn.
6: Storms are violent. 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And stay tuned to your emergency broadcaster, ABC Radio.
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2: That's right, your chance to have a chat about the issues that matter to you. 1300 800 222. Get on the phone and give us a call or SMS through 0437 774 774. Francis here for Trevor for the next week and a half. And then Trevor will be back at the start of June to pick up the baton. Plenty to talk about. Did you know that this week is National Volunteer Week? And it's the annual celebration of volunteering across the country. And you and I both know that our communities do not function without people who are prepared to volunteer. It's a sort of glue that holds everything together. I know government can provide some services, but really it's the volunteers, the things we do in our local clubs or what we do to help the elderly people in our community. Whatever it is, volunteering is the lifeblood of community. And I'd love to hear from you if you are a volunteer. Where do you volunteer? How do you volunteer? And why do you volunteer? 1300 800 222 is the number to call. 1300 800 222. Or 0437 774 774. I mean, I've got the dream volunteer role at the moment, personally. I've been able to volunteer at my beloved football club, which has been the the center of my heartache for about five decades. How old am I? Yeah, 5 decades. So I'm now volunteer team manager for the St Kilda Saints VFL program, the new reserve grade team. So that's just a love job. Every once a weekend, I'd spend a day organizing everything for the club so that the seconds team can run out and play and be prepared. You know, today I could be doing something else, but I'm doing that because I love that football club and one reason or another, I still care about it, even though it's broken my heart numerous times. Where are you volunteering? 1300 800 222 or 0437 774 774. Mark Pearce is the CEO of Volunteering Australia, and he talks about, you know, why it's such an important thing.
3: Volunteering is great for a whole lot of reasons, but one of the things that it does is that it provides some agency to people who might otherwise feel somewhat helpless in an environment that moves fast and you don't tend to feel like you've got a lot of control. People get involved in volunteering for a whole lot of reasons, but when it comes to things like environment and sustainability, and we read about this and we feel it each and every day, people who get involved in the sustainability of the planet, in protecting the environment, feel deeply connected to being part of the solution rather than the victims of something which is desperately out of control.
2: That's Mark Pearce, CEO of Volunteering Australia. So I'd love to hear from you. If you are a volunteer, you're volunteering somewhere, let us know how and where you're doing it and what it means to you as well. It's not just the fact that you're volunteering and giving to others, which is fabulous, but there's also plenty you get back as a volunteer, you know, on a personal level by making yourself available to assist with others. You can talk about that or anything else you want to discuss. 1300 800 222. Let's head to Sydney. Good morning, Sally.
4: Morning, Francis.
2: How are you?
4: I'm okay. How are you?
2: I'm doing okay.
4: Look, about the guy who was talking to you earlier on about Trump and that lawsuit he did. Look, last week's visit, he went to China and he just couldn't stop gushing over what a wonderful man Xi is. It just amused me. He just rolled over like a teddy bear and just lied down on the floor. And it was like, you know, I'm the lame duck president. I'm in the middle of a war that I was dragged in there by Israel, and now, you know, I'm here with a pleasing attitude towards you guys in China. This is the same guy who this time last year was throwing tariffs at everybody, especially China. And now he goes over there and expects what, really?
2: Well, we'll have to wait and see what comes of that visit in the long term. At the moment, nothing really has come out of it of significance, Sally, but thank you for your call. Nelly is in Lilydale. Nelly, how are you going?
5: Very well, thank you. And you?
2: I'm well. Where do you volunteer?
5: I volunteer at the Croydon, Moorabbin, St Vincent de Paul Conference.

0: run and they don't help. And you don't need to help by getting money, but getting satisfaction. And my satisfaction is that tomorrow when I'm not capable, somebody will come around and knock at my door and say, what do you need, Nelly? We haven't seen you for a while. We want to talk to you and see how you're going.
1: So you build a little community for yourself of people that you respect and like.
0: Correct. And the confidence for St. Vincent de Paul, it's really quite big. Like we are 14, 15 of us, but Croydon is losing their numbers because of age. We haven't been able to recruit people like me or my fellow companions.
1: Can I ask you, Nelly, if someone's out there and they're listening and they're going, oh, maybe I should volunteer, but I haven't done it yet, what would you say to them to get them across the line to volunteer? What's the thing that you get the most out of doing it?
0: I believe that you follow your heart and you're not prejudiced. I can't say it. You don't actually look at the color of the skin or the way they look. You just look at the need. And if you can see the need of the person, sometimes they don't need anything. They just want a hug.
1: Yeah.
0: And they don't have it from a neighbor or a relation because they live very far away.
1: You're doing wonderful work, Nelly. Thank you so much for sharing your story. I really appreciate it.
0: You're most welcome. You're welcome. I'm glad to have the opportunity to say how I feel.
1: Good on
0: Thank
1: you.
0: Thank you.
1: Thank you so much.
0: You're Nelly, doing a wonderful job.
1: We'll talk to you soon. Nelly and Lily Dale there, volunteering at the local St. Vincent de Paul. What about you? 1-300-800-222 or SMS 0437-774-774. Staying in Melbourne in Craigieburn, it's Carol. Hi, Carol. Good morning again. How are you?
2: Good morning, Francis.
1: Are you a volunteer?
2: I am. I volunteer for the local netball club.
1: Yep.
2: I'm in charge of the oranges.
1: Very important. Crucial role.
2: Well, we train on a Wednesday night and play on a Saturday morning.
1: Yep. So are you training and game important. Day?
2: Saturdays. We play on a Saturday.
1: Yep.
2: We train on a Wednesday night and play on a Saturday.
1: And do you get to both? Do you go down to training too?
2: Of course.
1: And how many kids are participating there?
2: Oh, we've probably got like 80.
1: So that makes all the difference, doesn't it, that people like you get out there and give them a good place to train, support them in their physical activity. You know, they also get to sort of enjoy some sport and learn how to work in teams, and you get to sort of connect with everyone in the community.
2: It is all about the teams. It's not necessarily about the oranges, but the oranges are important. It's about the mums and the dads and the kids are all doing something together. Everybody's having fun. And it doesn't matter whether you win or lose, you're just having a go.
1: Excellent. And how have the teams been going so far this season, Carol?
2: Netball is a winter sport and we've only just starting to kick off now. So I think we're about fourth, the team that I support. But we go to Reservoir, which is in your area. Like I grew up in Faulkner and you grew up in Broome.
1: That's right, I did.
2: So we've got Camp Road that connects us, right?
1: Yes. It's a bit local for our national audience, but yes, we're not far apart, Carol.
2: No. And now I'm in Craigieburn, which is just like, Craigieburn is like Broadmeadows North.
1: That's what it's become. It used to be the first country town on the Hume Highway out of Melbourne.
2: That's right, 11 kilometres.
1: Oh, it's changed so much. Hey, good on you, mate. I hope they have a win this weekend for you.
2: Thank you.
1: Carol there, who's a volunteer with the local Craigieburn netball teams. 1-300-800-222 is the number to call. If you're volunteering, love to hear from you and talk about the organisation or the people you're volunteering for and what it means to you. 0437 774 774. Something else that's in the news that we could talk about as well is the issue around cigarettes and

0: excise on cigarettes. Now, former Commonwealth Deputy Chief Medical Officer Dr. Nick Coatsworth was in front of a Senate inquiry yesterday, and he did something he thought he'd never do. He was recommending slashing the tobacco excise to combat the Australia's rampant illicit market in cigarettes. Let's have a listen to what he had to say.
1: I do think it's a bigger problem to have a burgeoning illicit market funding organised crime than the health problems created by smoking. It makes me feel slightly unwell that I'm adopting the same position as the tobacco industry, who want to drop the excise. But we need to get, as a government, as public health professionals, as a community, we have to get back control first before we can start to drive those numbers down again. Numbers that are probably, I think, going up.
0: Nick Coatsworth there, former Deputy Chief Medical Officer, Dr. Nick Coatsworth, talking about the excise on tobacco, and he believes it needs to be slashed to combat organised crime. Other public health experts and Department of Health officials were not of the same mind. They think lowering taxes would not stop criminal syndicates. But I really want to hear from you. Are lots of people in your community, or are you buying those cigarettes? No judgment. We just want to know about the prevalence of it at the moment and just how widespread it is in the community. Are you noticing more younger people smoking because the availability of cheap illegal cigarettes? Give us your best experience. 1-300-800-222. What's happening in your community? What's happening for you and the people you know? And is this the way forward? Is lowering the excise on cigarettes a smart move, or will the criminals just play low ball and just be a race to the bottom on price so that they still win anyway? I'd love to talk to you. But first, we're going to speak with Wayne in Maryborough in beautiful Queensland. He's a volunteer. Hello, Wayne. How are you?
2: Oh, good. Thank you, sir.
0: Where are you volunteering?
2: I volunteer at the Salvation Army shop.
0: Okay. And do you do that once a week, or what have you been doing?
2: Oh, I used to do it twice a week and cut it back to one day a week, and I've been there for over 20 years.
0: Wow, that's quite a stint. Got a record of service there, Wayne.
2: Yeah, plus I also volunteer at the Railway Museum there.
0: Oh, you got a Railway Museum. Very cool.
2: Yeah. And one day a week I do that.
0: So you're doing 2 days a week. What does it mean for you to be doing that? How do you feel about that?
2: Oh, just all the nice people you meet. And sometimes you think, if I've helped somebody, well, I've done a bit of good.
0: Oh, good man. Excellent. And in terms of you, does it feel make you more connected to your community and you feel more involved with everything?
2: Oh, well, I've always been involved. I umpired junior cricket and helped with the Boy Scouts, done a bit of this and a bit of that.
0: You've been a lifelong volunteer, Wayne.
2: Sort of, yeah. But, I wasn't going to volunteer. And I retired a bit early and they said, oh, well, you to get the pension, you got to do a couple of days. So I started doing it, and I've been there ever since. I'm over 80 now, so.
0: Well, good on you for doing it. And are you there tomorrow?
2: No, I was there yesterday.
0: Oh, there you go. Good on you, Wayne. I appreciate it. Thanks for calling us.
2: Thank you. Bye.
0: Let's speak with Sarah, who's out there this morning on the road. Hello, Sarah.
3: Hey.
0: How are you going?
3: Look, even getting this huge chance to do this, you've got no idea how much this means to me, my friend. And look, I am a volunteer probably since, let me say, year 5 or 6 at primary school. I'm a bit of a serial volunteer, straight out, I'll admit it, because by all means, helping the wonderful mums we had at primary school canteen, you know, even serving the younger kids.
0: Yes.
3: Like, dishing out, look, how can I put them? You know, remember the old-fashioned Zupa Dupa?
0: Yes.
3: But, yeah, I know about the, you slap me on the hand by all means about the no brand, yada, yada, yada, ABC. Look, I'm a long-time listener beyond belief. Okay, look, I've got two really...
0: So, Sarah, where are you volunteering at the moment?
3: Bluntly, how can I put this? But one in Victoria by sheer distance and one in New South Wales by absolute... Like, I'm within 20 minutes of it and I miss it beyond belief because I'm having to take some enforced time off.
0: Okay, mate, it's good that Sarah...
3: I'm not going to get upset.
0: Okay.
3: Because, yep. So the one in Victoria, and please hear me on this because... Honestly, the chief cook and bottle washer, a.k.a. a certain actor that played the wonderful Mr. Molly Meldrum.
0: No, we might need to take this offline and talk to you about it offline, Sarah. That's not what we're talking about here this morning, but we'll talk to you again soon. Thanks for your call. 1-300-800-222 is the number. Tim's the truck driver on the road this morning. Hello, Tim.
4: Hey, mate, how are you?
0: Not too bad. So we heard from Nick Coatsworth there, the former Deputy Chief Medical Officer, talking to the Senate Inquiry, recommending that they slash tobacco excise because it's basically hands up, we've lost the war on cigarettes by pushing the price too high. What can you tell us?
4: Yeah, they actually have. People can't afford to pay $50, $60 a packet of cigarettes. I get them off a bloke that like supplies them to me, and I sell them off to other people. And stuff like that, and the amount of people that come and get them off me is just phenomenal, and stuff like that. So, yeah, it's just how it is. They're going to have to drop the excise right off it completely for this to stop. Otherwise, it's just going. They've lost control of it.
0: If the price comes down, do you reckon the price of illegal cigarettes will drop even lower, just as the market forces demand? That it's not really going to change the level of consumption. Tim, are you still with us? I think we might have lost Tim, but yeah, well, there you go. That's Tim being able to tell us directly from his own experience what has been going on for him as we speak to Matt on the road here on ABC Radio Overnight. Hi, Matt.
5: G'day, mate. How are you?
0: Also have an experience with it when it comes to illegal tobacco?
5: Yeah, I've been buying them, mate. They've been keeping me going because otherwise it wouldn't be able to afford them. Otherwise I'd have to give up other things like... cutting down on how much I'd spend on food at the shops, or I wouldn't be able to go out to the movies or go out to the pub and have a drink or anything because I wouldn't be able to afford it, mate.
0: So it's a straight economic choice for you. It's like, this just makes sense because the price is just ridiculously low.
5: Well, it's not ridiculously low. It's reasonable.
0: Well, tell us what you pay, Matt. What do you pay for a pack, and what would you pay if it was a traditional commercial brand? Give us a bit of a comparison for those of us who don't know.
5: I think about $15 a packet.
0: Of 20 cigarettes month.
5: Yeah, for 20 cigarettes. And 20 cigarettes is all you can buy from the government packets these days as well. And they're $47.
0: Wow, that's a big difference.
5: Yeah, and you want to talk about price gouging. Like, they took Woolworths and Coles to court for price gouging. Man, what do you call that, mate? That's price gouging right there, you know? And it's obviously not working, making people quit smoke. We're not going to quit. We're addicted. We're going to keep smoking. This means we're going to go about everything else to support our habit. And they know that. The government know that. And that's why they keep jacking the excise up. And they know that we'll keep paying it because we're addicted. So all these do-gooders talking about their health, they don't give a damn about their health, mate. And these people selling us illegal cigarettes are doing us a favour because of all the rising costs of everything else, mate, that's the only way we can afford it. So I'm thankful for it, mate.
0: Doesn't worry that it might be a criminal organisation that, as we're seeing, say, for instance, in Melbourne and other parts of Australia where they're, the supply chain might be involved in violent acts that are, ramming shops and setting places on fire. Do you think,
5: mate,
0: about that?
5: As far as I'm concerned, the biggest criminal organisation in this country is our government, mate.
0: Okay. Well, thanks for your call, Matt. Appreciate your honesty. That's all we can ask for. George is also in Melville in WA. Hello, George. You're a volunteer.
6: Yeah, I have done volunteering, not for a while, but I went to Apex. You heard of Apex?
0: Oh, I remember Apex. So Apex, is that still... This is my ignorance again. So that is at the community organisation, a bit like the Lions Club and Rotary.
6: Yeah, by the Lions Club.
0: Yeah.
6: Actually, I saw a Lions Club ad on the fence down the football ground today. I went to my dancing class. But I haven't seen Apex around for ages. There's only eight of us in the club. And we had to have the report. We all had directorships,
0: Yep.
6: National relations and service. We're a service club. Good thing for the community for free.
0: And what sort of things would you get out in the community and do?
6: Well, the biggest one, there was a drought in WA in the 80s. And one of the guys could drive a truck, and he went to the council. Said, can we have that water truck? We used to go around watering trees. Only on the weekends. They're working during the week. Go out for about 3 or 4 hours on Saturday morning, or mainly Saturday morning, and water the trees in Netherlands. It was Netherlands, Subiaco, I think.
0: Little things that make a big difference in people's lives, George. Good on you.
6: And I felt good being a Christian. My mum raised me as an Anglican. She worked so hard for family, and I went off the rails for a little bit, but I got back on, luckily, almost straight away. And we're all happy as Larry. My mum and dad died. Mum 2011, dad 2014, my wife 2018. That was so sad. Marriage is fantastic, I've found.
0: And how are you doing these days, George? You going okay?
6: I've got a bit of lung trouble, unfortunately.
0: Oh, well, you look after yourself,
6: also,
0: mate. Good to
6: also,
0: chat.
6: Also, I did Meals on Wheels. I did Meals on Wheels at South Perth Seniors for 7 years. My mum did Meals on Wheels in Northam,

0: every month. I do it every fortnight.
1: Oh, good on you. I mean, it makes such a big difference. I know because my mum does receive Meals on Wheels, and that being able to know that your aging parents are being delivered regularly, constantly, good food by great people who you can trust is just so, so valuable. Good on you, George. Really appreciate your call on the open line. Dave's in Townsville. Hello, Dave. Welcome to ABC Radio Overnights.
2: How are you?
1: How are you going?
2: I'm a new man.
1: Well, that's good news. What's been happening?
2: I was diagnosed with Parkinson's for 3 years ago. And the worst 3 years of my life having Parkinson's, it's not very pleasant whatsoever. No. Anyway, I went through all the hoops and hurdles and everything like that to be able to go for deep brain stimulation, DBS, they call it.
1: Yep.
2: Have you heard of it?
1: I've heard of it, yes. So how did it work for you?
2: Turned my life around. Absolutely amazing. Absolutely amazing. Couldn't believe it myself. My wife couldn't believe it. All my friends saw me, couldn't believe how well I'd... Before I had the operation, I reckon I felt like I was a dead person walking. And now I've come out of it really, really well. Best thing I've ever done.
1: Excellent. That's a good way to finish our open line this morning with your good health story. We need that.
2: Absolutely.
1: Okay, we might actually put you on hold so we can find out more about this, and we might follow up about this particular procedure so that we can tell others about it. Good on you, mate. Thank you, Dave.
2: No worries at all. More than happy. I'm so good. I feel so well. I want to share it around.
1: Good. Let's do that then. Hold the line, and Mick, we'll get your details. We'll find out more about your experience and how it's changed your life as well. Thanks to everybody who's been texting in as well. G'day, Francis. Mick here. I gave up the smokes in the early 80s when they were up to $1.10 a packet. Those days are long gone, Mick. Long gone. Only a complete and utter fool would pay money to slowly kill themselves with coffin nails. I take your point, but there are people who are living with their addiction to nicotine and they've got to deal with it in their own way. It's the reality at the moment that cheap illegal cigarettes are the choice that they're making because the price point is just irresistible. Apex is for 45-year-olds to 18 only. Thank you, Baz. I didn't realise that. I hope it's still going strong, doing good work in our community. Coming up in a moment, Ant Williams is going to talk to us about letting your mind push through the barrier and be tough. He has done extraordinary things as a psychologist, a free diver, a world record holding ice diver, and he's not finished yet. His new book is called Let It Be Tough, Train Your Mind to Perform Under Pressure. And the 2-time world record holder in ice diving is going to join us here on Overnights in just a little while. First, though, I love this song from Randy Crawford. Perfect for this time of the morning. One day I'll fly away. On ABC Radio Overnights, Francis here. Hope you're well.

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0: Francis here for Trev. Hope you're well on this Tuesday morning. Now, I'm sure you've heard that saying, when it comes to performance, whether it's sports or any other endeavour that you undertake, that 90% of it's all between the ears. Well, is it? Well, maybe it is if you read Ant Williams' book, Let It Be Tough, Train Your Mind to Perform Under Pressure, because his experience is that by training his mind, he's been able to do extraordinary things as a free diver and a world record holding ice diver. He joins us here on the program this morning. Hello, Andy. How are you going?
5: Yeah, I'm going well, thanks, Francis. Great to be on the show.
0: Hey, thanks for talking to us at this unusual hour, but you do extreme things, so staying up to talk to me is one of them. Ice diving. Okay. What the hell is it? Explain to people what you do to be an ice diver, because it's not something that you sort of, you know how you used to go down to your local pool and you might go to a diving board and go, oh, I'm okay at this. I can, you know, I can do the pin drop. I might be able to do a tuck and a pike, and you become a diver. You can't just walk over to a hole in the ice and go, oh, this is my thing. I'm going to become an ice diver. What are you doing to yourself, Ant?
5: Yeah, that's very astute. I mean, especially living in Australia, like how do you end up in ice diving? So it started out because I was living and working in Europe as a sports psychologist 25 years ago. And one day I just decided, after working with athletes for about 6 or 7 years, that I just needed some lived experience in finding out if I could do a sport and what makes a difference in terms of what is teaching these people, in terms of does these techniques in sports psychology actually work. And so I took up free diving, which is a sport where you go out into the ocean, you run ropes down into very deep water, and then it's a contest to see who can reach the greatest depth on a single breath of air, retrieve a tag, and make it all the way back to the surface without blacking out. After 20 years of competing and really just like I totally am in that zone that 90% of your performance is mental. So after 20 years of competing, I decided I'll try something new. I'll go up to the North Pole, dig a hole in the ice, and see if I can become the deepest man under ice.
0: That's quite an extreme ambition. When you sort of look back on why you wanted to do that, what do you tell yourself about what was driving you to push yourself to that crazy edge?
5: I actually met a gentleman, Laird Hamilton, a famous Hawaiian big wave surfer in New Zealand a few years back. And I said to him, mate, you're like 5 years older than me. How do you still stay so relevant in the sport of surfing, which is all dominated by younger athletes? And he said quite profoundly, he said, and you need to go out to the outer edge of your sport and play around there. That's where you learn stuff. You experiment with new equipment. You trial new approaches and methodology, and you learn a ton about yourself. And by doing that, you extend the sport. And that really landed with me. I came back home thinking, well, where would be the outside edge of an already very extreme sport? I thought, well, it's got to be the ice.
0: Well, yeah, it would be. Now, let me take us everyone back to your start as a sports psychologist, because you were working with MotoGP teams, weren't you? So that's another extreme experience. So these are riders on motorbikes, like fanging it around tracks like, of course, here in Australia, would have been down at Phillip Island, at extreme pace with, you know, often coming off their bikes and sliding around the place. So you're obviously attracted to that sort of extreme sports experience, even when you were dealing with the psychology of the athletes you were working with.
5: Well, I was never sporty growing up. Like I literally went and studied sport to be around athletes because I was so attracted to just their charisma and their energy and their confidence. And so after doing that degree in sport in Otago in New Zealand, actually, I started in all the normal sports, so hockey, cricket, golf, rugby. But then more and more the athletes that I was working with were doing dangerous stuff. So first there was the cage fighter. Then there was the mountain climber. And I don't know if it was them seeking me out or the other way around, but I found that pretty quickly I was working almost exclusively with elite athletes in dangerous sports. And that got me a ticket to go over to Europe to race, well, to work with two riders that were on the FIM World Championship for motorcycle racing. Back then it was 500cc two-stroke, volatile bikes that would do 340 kilometres per hour. And you're right, they would crash quite often. It's still to this day in MotoGP, there's crashes in virtually every race. And they just pick themselves up, mostly at the end of it, and just get on with the job. I did spend quite a bit of time taking them into the medical clinic. And I wouldn't say that I was like, gee, I wish I was doing this. But part of me felt like a fraud. Like I had to know if what I was teaching them actually worked, and it wasn't just me regurgitating what came out of a textbook.
0: Ant Williams is with us, psychologist, free diver, and world record holding ice diver. His book is called Let It Be Tough, Train Your Mind to Perform Under Pressure. And he's talking to us about his journey from being a sports psychologist to being an extreme sports performer himself. Was the free diving stuff, did it come to you easily, or was it because it was hard that was the attraction, in a sense that every time you did it, you felt the sort of the rush of adrenaline of fear that you were always on the edge?
5: Well, the sport
0: was that
5: has
0: the, sorry,
5: to,
0: and was that the addictive thing? Is it addictive to be doing that? You've got to keep going back and putting your hand in the fire.
5: Oh, yeah. No, it is. It's definitely addictive. And I didn't think I had an addictive personality, and I still don't think I do. It's just that you get so competitive with yourself around it. I mean, so firstly, it's a very unusual sport in that it has these two elements that most sports don't have. Some of them do, but it has this element of fear, like really primal fear of being out in the ocean, deep water underneath you, sinking all alone into pitch black darkness, where you might be descending for over 2 minutes all alone, and then you've got to make your way back up to the surface, knowing that you're the person responsible for your safety. If you're going down there, you've got to get yourself back up. And then it combines it with this other element of incredible discomfort, that the deeper you go, the greater the discomfort, the water pressure bearing down on you, and it does some crazy stuff. It's so heavy on top of you. And so when you have these two factors, it means that you've got a sport that really is one that you've got to have a mental edge with. You've got to be able to cope with these two factors. And I was fascinated. I wanted to know, could anyone learn how to do these things, to be able to experience that discomfort and push through it, to be able to face into those fears and keep going and coming back every week to come and train again? And the answer is yes. Like, I've actually found it that one of the most rewarding things I've done in my life. And yes, it was highly addictive. I just kept wanting to go deeper.
0: Now, when you opened the book, you described the dive at Dean's Blue Hole when you became the 23rd person to free dive to 100 metres in the competition. Now, just reading it, I've got to say, Ant, it doesn't sound like fun. It is no one's idea of a good time. Talk to people about what that was.
5: Oh, honestly, that's a fair comment. It wasn't good fun. It was terrifying. I'd been training for months for this competition. The deepest I'd been before that was 80 meters. And I really wanted to see if I could get to 90. And in this competition, it was a unique event where you could have multiple days of diving, 9 days in total. And after 7 days, I'd got to 90 meters. And then on the eighth day, I got to 95. And then I had one day left. And I thought, I've never gone this deep in my life. It's crazy. I'm literally coming up coughing blood, and I know that sounds terrible, but it would all sort of dry up and pass within a couple of hours. And so I thought, well, I've got one dive left, I'm going to go for 100. But the experience, like just the being able to cope beforehand with the anxiety of it, that was the challenge. That was harder than the actual dive itself. Of course, the dive, well, getting out there, lying on your back when you've got all these people around you, I had some chaos before me. The guy before me was going for a world record, and he came up and had this massive blackout, projectile vomited blood, and it was literally 3 minutes before I had to swim over. They were calling my name. Okay, Ant Williams, have you come? Get into the area. You're next. I'm watching this poor bloke getting resuscitated and revived and on oxygen tanks and stuff, and as they're moving him out of the way so I can get in there for my turn. And look, I might sound like I'm being flippant about it, but I'm not. I'm someone who goes into these risks in a very methodical, planned and prepared way. So actually it looks dangerous. But when you've done all the training, and you've had all the experiences and you've been in all these sorts of positions before, all you're doing is following your training. And you know that you're in good hands and can do it safely.
0: So if you've done the work, you'll be okay. Ant Williams is with us, free diver, world record holding ice diver, author of the book Let It Be Tough, Train Your Mind to Perform Under Pressure. And you had that experience as an educator or as being educated in sports psychology. What is the process you go through to train your mind to deal with the physical stresses that inevitably come from the sports, the extreme experiences you have, in a way to sort of disassociate the physical responses you have from your ability to process what you're doing and think through that you're going to be okay? Talk us through how that works, because it's fascinating.
5: Well, I've experimented with so many approaches over the years, but one is to get myself into the right mental state before the dive. And for me, I've got to be very relaxed. I don't want to be too serious. When I get really serious before a dive, it's going to go bad. So I try to get people around me to help relax me, to really take the piss out of me and make jokes, pull fun of me. I listen to like island reggae in my playlist, so it's kind of cruisy reggae beats. And I do these things because I want them to just really kind of create this brainwave pattern that just makes me feel like I'm just doing something so relaxing and comfortable to me. The second thing that you need to really do is, and I think this happens to anyone, is that going into something that creates real stress and pressure, we tend to have to bring with us a lot of negative thinking patterns, a lot of self-talk that's our own worst critic. And so the thing that I practice possibly more than any other technique is something called thought stopping, which has these three components to it. I want to catch any negative thinking patterns or words that I say to myself, and then I want to cut it, and then I want to replace it with my world's best coach. And it's such a small, simple technique, but it's incredibly powerful. Catch it, cut it, replace it.
0: So you do that, but when you're under the physical pressure, say, give us a sense, Ant, of what it's like to be near 100 metres underwater, the physical pressure on your body, which will be screaming at you to respond instinctively, and you're using your mind to sort of hold that instinct or that impulse at bay.
5: So at 100 metres, you've been free-falling for usually 2 minutes in pitch-black darkness. You've had contractions in your throat and in your chest because your body desperately wants to bring in air. You're experiencing something called narcosis, which is like being instantly drunk and you can't make good decisions. You are...

0: You are so deep underwater. I remember we're passing 95 meters, thinking it was like someone had a cricket ball and they were trying to ram it through my chest and rip it out my back.
1: Sounds like you're having fun.
0: Yeah, exactly, mate. You're keeping your chin tucked down because if you expose your throat, your trachea will collapse. It does pop open on the way back up, thankfully, but it causes a lot of discomfort. So really what you're dealing with is like the most magnified amount of discomfort and fear possible on the planet, I think. And so to stay really calm under that, you've just got to stay present in the moment. You've got to accept that it's going to be very uncomfortable. It's going to be very scary down there, but you've got to trust in your ability to make it back. And that's the key.
1: So can I just ask, Ant, in terms of applying that to wider life experience, and people aren't going to be free diving necessarily or diving under ice, but what's the lesson that people can take out of that idea of acceptance to circumstance and dealing with it and working your way through it? What would you say to people who do, you know, waking up today might be facing a challenge?
0: Well, I think we're always taught that performance comes down to skill and experience. It doesn't. Much of our performance in high-stakes moments comes down to our mindset. So it's your mental fitness that counts, and that is something that can be trained. So if you're facing into a moment of pressure, then what you do in the lead-up to that is the most critical thing. So getting yourself in a nice, calm state rather than working yourself up. Really thinking and preparing, even mentally visualizing how you want it to go, what you're going to say, how you're going to be and show up in that moment. Do you want to be calm and relaxed? Then see yourself that way. See yourself going through that space and that moment in time, being confident, calm. It's almost like I want you to trigger the superstar version of yourself when you're under pressure. Almost move into this identity of someone who, of that part of you that copes very well when you're placed under stress and pressure. All of us have the ability to do that. It's just consciously making that effort to move into that mode where we go, this is the time coming up now, very, very shortly. I'm now moving into that space where I am a superstar, calm performer under these situations, and I'm going to roll with it.
1: You would have, and I guess, an expectation because you're doing these extreme events to achieve. Obviously, you're striving for achievement. How do you deal with disappointment? There are moments in this book where you describe disappointment and how it impacts on your self-worth. Tell us about that.
0: Yeah, I think if you ask any athlete after a lot of many years of competing, they'll all say that most of it was failure. And I do feel like a huge amount of my competition experience, my world record attempt experience was failure. I went for multiple world records and I went for one world record where I was breaking the world record in training. I was swimming up to the world record distance in this event, and then I pulled up 2 meters before getting there, feeling great, but I just misjudged it. I've just had this litany of coming second or third and never being the world champion. And it does get to you. And so that ability to use it as fuel in the fire to go again, to see not how you compare against others, but can that bring more out of you? Is that another unlock code for you to access something deeper in yourself that you never thought was possible? I tell you what, I never thought I could do anything remotely this scary or dangerous. And then I look back at the last 20 years and I go, far out. What a journey. How much I've learned about myself. And I think that all of us need to take micro challenges, learn how to sit in discomfort, because that's where all the learning occurs.
1: So discomfort is actually the learning space.
0: Oh, 100%. Like, I know we're always told, oh, get out of your comfort zone. But actually, there's some very real truth in that. If you always want to play it safe, if your goal is I want to be happy, I want to be comfortable, well, that's okay. But it's not going to lead to you achieving significant outcomes or achieving your dreams or even finding what your potential is in anything that you've chosen that you want to be good at. It's going to require being uncomfortable. It's going to require failure. But that's okay. We don't have to always succeed at stuff. And my argument is that the more you fail, man, the more you just come back stronger, so long as you process it in a really healthy, positive way.
1: Ant Williams is with us. His book is called Let It Be Tough, Train Your Mind to Perform Under Pressure, Free Diver, World Record Holding Ice

0: over as well. And what about coming face to face with mortality? There are elements in the book too where you talk about that, and you know, a couple of moments where I think there's one where one of your masks starts to crack, and you fear for your eyesight and other things. What's that like? You know, it's one thing to sort of try to train your brain to deal with these moments, but when you're really facing a moment of mortality, what do you do?
1: Well, I've been trapped at 200 feet under the water with a faulty piece of equipment that hooked me up to the base plate in pitch black darkness. I've been circled by a 4-meter tiger shark off the coast of Hawaii. I've been in the middle of a feeding frenzy while shooting for Discovery. Man, I've just been through so many episodes where I look back and I go, what were you thinking getting into that situation? And in all of them, I don't reckon my heart rate went up at all. I just feel like when you've gradually taking on more and more elements of risk, that you get to a point where your body gets, and your mind in particular, gets really good at responding in the moment.
0: Does that leave you open to recklessness?
1: Look, I think there's always... Well, recklessness is when you go and push yourself too far without any skill, without any training, and you've got no right to be doing it. You're just thrill-seeking and going for an adrenaline rush. But nothing I've ever done has been in that category. It's all been so methodical and planned. But the reality is you're putting yourself into some precarious situations, and sometimes stuff does go wrong. It's going to all come down to your reaction in that moment and that ability to recognize that you probably want to panic, but you can't. You've got to stay incredibly calm.
0: Can I ask you what it has meant for you becoming a father and being married, and whether that changes your appetite for risk?
1: Not really.
0: I bet your wife Miriam's not thrilled about that, surely.
1: Well, she did say after me, after the 100-meter dive, that's it, no further. And then I took up ice diving. I think the thing that I've been able to promise my kids and my wife is that I'll always do it safely. I'll go up to where I want. I want to play around and find where my limit is, but I don't want to go past it. And I'll always have the best safety crew around me that I can find, and will be methodical and have lots and lots of planning and preparation so that I can go and push these things, knowing that if I do go a little bit too hard, that someone will be there, a team of people will be there to make sure that I come out okay. I don't want to ever be reckless. I think there's two separate things. There's a need for us to learn as individuals to take positive, calculated risk in life, but there's not really the same need to be reckless. I think thrill-seeking behaviors, you know, look, it's okay, it's fun, but that's where the real risk actually lies and the real danger.
0: Good to talk to you, Anne. It's a fascinating read, and thanks for sharing us your insights from your incredible experiences.
1: Thank you, Francis. I really appreciate it.
0: Good on you, mate. Ant Williams there. His book is called Let It Be Tough, Train Your Mind to Perform Under Pressure. Someone who performs under pressure all the time is Kate Mead, ABC reporter. She's going to join us in the studio next hour with all the news of the day, and we'll do that after we hear from Echo and the Bunnymen. Bring on the dancing horses, please.

0: Echo and the Bunnymen out of Liverpool in the mid-80s and Bring on the Dancing Horses. Coming up to the news after the news, Kate Mead from ABC News, ABC Reporter, I should say, will be in to talk to us about the news that's setting up your day. And we'll also be talking a little later on with our good man Jeremy Lee. He's a breakfast presenter in Southwest Victoria for our regional wrap. That's all up next here on ABC Overnights.
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0: morning. This is ABC News with David Rollins. Police are investigating the deaths of a woman and two children at a home in Sydney Southwest after a man called 000 last night requesting assistance. Emergency services were called to a property in Campbelltown just before 8 p.m. where officers found the bodies of a woman in her 40s and two children under the age of 10. A 47-year-old man has been assisting police with the investigation. Acting Superintendent Michael Moroney says the man was not previously known for domestic violence or mental health issues, but are treating the case as domestic violence related.
1: This today appears to be not something that we had on our radar in terms of being known to police, but I can reassure the public that domestic violence is a number one priority for the New South Wales Police, and we will continue to prioritise DV offenders.
0: Staying in New South Wales, where heavy rain has brought floods to the state's north coast, with the SES issuing more than 20 warnings overnight. Floods are likely in Lismore this morning after flash floods hit the villages of Kunga and Yukai, as well as the Rowlands and Cedar Creeks overnight. The SES has been telling locals to avoid the floodwaters and warning Northern Rivers communities to expect to be cut off by floods and high tides. Meanwhile, the Bureau of Meteorology says the Tweed River is easing after earlier flood peaks at Chindera and Tobalgam, with rises for the Wilson River as a flood watch remains in place for the region.

0: Authorities in the Democratic Republic of Congo say an American is among the latest confirmed cases of Ebola in the east of the country. The outbreak, which has been declared an international public health emergency, has killed more than 90 people to date. International aid agencies have been rushing supplies to the region in an operation complicated by a long-running conflict. Dr. Patrick Otim from the World Health Organization's Emergency Response Unit says authorities are working to determine the full extent of the outbreak.
1: We are supporting the DRC authorities to try to quickly ascertain extent of the outbreak. We are scaling up the presence of field epidemiologists to be able to support the investigation.
0: Embattled British Prime Minister Keir Starmer has insisted that he intends to lead his party to the next election, despite the increasing likelihood of a challenge to his leadership. His vows come on the same day that one of Sir Keir's expected challenges, Manchester Mayor Andy Burnham, laid out his vision for the country, ruling out a return to the European Union. Mr. Burnham will first need to win a by-election in the seat of Makerfield, which will be held in June. Sir Keir says he's determined to turn around poor local election results for Labour from earlier this month.
2: I do want to fight the next election. Obviously, I recognise that after the local election results, the elections in Wales and Scotland as well, that the first task is obviously turning things around, making sure that my focus is in the right place.
0: Cuba's president says that any US military action against the island nation will lead to a bloodbath. Miguel Diaz-Canel's comments follow a report from American outlet Axios, citing US intelligence that says Cuba has acquired more than 300 military drones and has discussed plans to attack the US naval base at Guantanamo Bay. Cuba has come under increasing strain since the US cut off its energy supplies after capturing the president of its then ally Venezuela in January. Fuel has run out in recent weeks and electricity is scarcely available. The Maldives government says it appears that four Italian divers who died in an underwater cave accident had conducted multiple dives in the country's waters prior to Saturday's incident. Officials say the bodies of the four Italians have been located. During a three-hour operation, the team of Finnish divers have also reportedly gathered information needed to plan the recovery of the bodies. Spokesperson for the Moldovan President's Office, Mohamed Hussein Sharif, says an investigation into the circumstances behind the incident is underway.
3: While we have very strong regulations and legislation pertaining broadly to the industry and particular to the diving industry, this was outside of that, and this was more a technical dive incident rather than a recreational dive incident.
0: And a US jury has ruled against Elon Musk in his lawsuit against OpenAI, finding the artificial intelligence company not liable to the world's richest person for having allegedly strayed from its original mission to benefit humanity. In a unanimous verdict, the jury in California's federal court says Musk had brought his case too late. This is ABC News.
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9: G'day, welcome to your Tuesday. Francis Leach with you. Here for Trev for another week or so. Kate Mead, ABC reporter, with us next for the news of the day to set your Tuesday up. But first, we need to head over to New York and catch up with Mike Girardi, independent finance consultant, to find out how the markets are shaping up today. Good morning, Mike. Welcome back. How are you?
10: Good, Francis. How are you today?
9: I'm not too bad. What are the markets telling us as we head into our Tuesday here?
10: Yeah, well, the stock market is kicking off the trading week here in the States with a lower and cautious tone. We have a quieter economic calendar on the horizon. Investors are focusing, I think, on market valuation. We have a lot of debate about whether or not the market's getting too rich. technical milestones and evolving geopolitical events, obviously. Technology stocks are

0: Starting with historically overbought technical levels at this point, and traders are debating whether we are near a top or just a cooling off period. Inflation concerns continue to rise as oil spikes over the $100 per barrel level, leaving the Federal Reserve no choice but to leave interest rates higher for longer. This week we have retail earnings, retail sales earnings, and it will give us a better look at how the consumer is handling things like gas in this country at $4.50 per gallon, which is a new high. After a higher European close, we have the Dow Jones Industrial Average here at 3 o'clock. I did this report. It was down 157 points to 49,368, or a quarter of a percent. But the market has just rallied back a lot. And I'm just wondering if there's some news hitting the tape. The Dow Jones Industrial Average at the moment is up 10 points to 49,537. So it just rallied back 150 some odd points. Crude oil is still down. Excuse me. Crude oil is up. At 3 o'clock, it was up $3.36 to 104.38. And I think that's the reason why the stocks have rallied, because crude oil now is up just $1.77. So crude has come down from the top. And that's caused stocks to rally back. Crude oil is currently up $1.82 to $102.84. So, yes, since, you know, like I said, I just did this report. I wrote it down on paper a few minutes ago, and the price of oil has just rallied back tremendously.
1: See, the fluctuations are extraordinary, aren't they?
0: Yeah, the price of oil has just dropped from its high, and that's caused stocks to rally. Yeah, I mean, there's a lot of volatility in the market. I don't know if news is hitting the tape. But like I said, oil was up $3.30. Now it's only up $1.57. So gold is down $16.40 to $45.45.50 the ounce. Silver's down 66 cents to $76.89. Copper's down 1.5 cents to $6.28. And the Aussie and our market's unchanged, about trading at 71.52. Your market's poised to open higher, up about 50 points. And yeah, a lot of volatility. Markets all over the place. Sorry, I couldn't be more precise.
1: That's okay. It's a watching brief. There's no doubt about it. Thank you, Mike.
0: All right, Francis. Have a good day. Talk to you soon.
1: Mike Girardi, the independent finance consultant, on the line from New York City. Kate Mead to join us in a moment.
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1: It's Overnights on ABC Radio. Francis with you. And Kate Mead, ABC reporter, is in once again to give us an update on what news is being the news of today. Hello, Kate. How are you?
6: Very well. And I'm here just to give you a little snapshot of a couple of things that are going on at the moment. The first is the reaction from the budget. Now, before you go, we've heard it all before. Well, we have more analysis coming out. And this time it's really about the younger generation. And I know we've spent a lot of time talking about them. But there is a pocket of our youth that have said, okay, we're being told over and over and over and over and over that we potentially will not be able to buy our own home. But we're earning some okay money. We have some spare. What else could we do? Now, they've been doing things like rent vesting.
1: So what's rent vesting?
6: So it's basically like a rent to buy situation, or it might be a group of people that have come together that said, okay, let's all chip in and we'll buy our first one together, but we're going to rent, you know, all of these things. We're going to buy a property and just purely rent it out. So know where we want to live, just we'll get it out wherever we can afford, just something to get us in.
1: And so a strategic move.
6: Yeah, we will never ever live in it. They've been investing in things like shares and cryptocurrencies, but now they're looking at higher tax bills on the capital gains when they do go to sell their assets, in what they're saying, you know, so we can then maybe try and get into the housing market. There's going to be investment forums, and they're all happening at the moment. And the people that have been going, okay, well, I might not be able to get a house straight away, let's pivot, which we're all told to do. The forums are happening. They're upset. They're angry. They're saying, well, we come up with a solution because we weren't going to be able to do what our parents did. And now you're going to slog us again in another way. So the analysis, we're going to hear a little bit.

0: No different from any other age group, right? Whether you're trying to get in, trying to hold, or trying to maybe look at those next steps.
1: And of course, we saw some polling numbers out yesterday in relation to the response to the budget, and the Prime Minister's rating has slipped significantly. The government wearing a lot of pain at the moment because of the budget. Obviously, they're backing themselves in to be able to sell it long term, and doing it at this stage of the election cycle to be able to do that.
0: I mean, you've had to sit around a room for a very long time, spending copious amounts of hours to put it out there. Now you've got to bet in, right?
1: Yes.
0: Dig your heels in. I mean, what do you do next? This is it. This is the budget you presented.
1: On a much lighter note, tell me about the 119 pipe organ that's getting the 1919 pipe organ getting a new life. Where's this happening?
0: Now, this is happening in Toowoomba's St. Luke's Anglican Church. It's one of three Norman and Beard organs in all of Australia. Now, it is 119 years old. Come into some disrepair. I mean, it's 119. Who, you know, might have needed a new pair. A little tune up here and there. It's had to be taken to Brisbane. It's taken 3.5 years to get going, and it's now breathing new life again. But I think it's the fact for me, when I look at this, there's something in preserving something. Number one, not just that old, but also there's only three in Australia. Are you joking? Yes, of course. It nearly needs the heritage sticker on it.
1: It's such a beautiful piece of craft as well, the pipe organ. I mean, it takes a lot of work to build one of those things. So it's great that it's actually restored and functioning. Have you heard one played?
0: Once. And I had a great grandmother that used to have, not a pipe organ, but had an organ in her home. And, you know, they're childhood memories for me that you remember those things. I don't know if I have anyone in my circle that would still even have an organ in their home these days.
1: Just use the Casio tone. Impressed organ sound on your electric piano. Not the same, right?
0: Not the same. So great news story coming out of Toowoomba today. Now, I always ask these questions and I have to bet in because I never know what you're going to say. Are you a Kylie Minogue fan?
1: Absolutely.
0: There you go. That's good. Have a listen to this.
2: Life makes sense to me on stage. I don't know where we're going. There's certainly no end.
1: What is our Kylie up to?
0: Well, this is the Kylie documentary. It's a three-part series. It drops tomorrow. I wanted to get in today and talk about it because we're seeing more and more articles online, on TV. It's everywhere at the moment. And, you know, there's a couple of things. It's our Kylie. She's our girl, I guess. She has behind-the-scenes footage that no one else has seen. Her family is notoriously private and has really just tried to stay away from it all, but we see a little bit of that. But most of all, and I'm sorry, this is why I'm all in, boots and all, and found my old T-shirt from the 90s, is she talks about her love with Michael Hutchins.
1: Which was big news in the 90s.
0: It's big news now. Is it not big news now that she's
1: talking about it? The love
0: of her life. It's more than the love of her life, Frances. She talks about it was the love of her life that propelled her into adulthood, and that she's never quite found a love like it since. Imagine living a life now, never quite finding that love and that excitement and everything else.
1: Well, and being so open and honest about it, being able to say that to people.
0: Oh, my gosh, this is the thing. That first love, right? It was technically her second if we, you know, do Jason Donovan, but, you know, really we're most fascinated with the In Excess star and maybe what we might see and what we might hear about it. But it really does cover everything from her career, from like we just heard then, feeling her most self on stage in the performing, and then the public, you know, she made it public, the breast cancer battle, which shut down and opened up. All these people went and got breast cancer checks because she went forward and said, I've got it, you know, please get checked.
1: So where can we see the Kylie doco?
0: Well, it's going to be on Netflix, but it's literally, they're dropping clips left, right and centre. Literally to the point where I had to find it is a electric blue T-shirt with like the Kylie writing on it, and I can't. I was going to save it for the grand final this year for the Kylie concert, because we're not going to watch the AFL this year. By the way, we're off to watch
1: just to see Kylie. In fact, it's amazing they announced her as the act for the grand final, like, you know, like 6 or 7 months beforehand. Usually it's right on the cusp of the game.
0: You know, it makes sense to me now, and not that I want to be cynical,

0: But it makes sense in a year where she's dropping a documentary and she's had some really hot music, you know, in the last couple of years too, and now finally a grand final. That makes sense in a marketing brain to me that you would do all those things. A little bit like Delta doing Eurovision. And, oh, look, what do you know? I'm dropping an album in November. You capitalise on these opportunities.
1: I think it's called vertical integration, Kate, when it comes to the marketing world. Beautifully streamlined.
0: Beautiful.
1: We are totally here for it, Kylie. You do you, girl.
0: And give us all the dirt about this first love that you've never got over. And how many pair of leather pants does one man need?
1: Ah, Michael, one of the great people I had the pleasure of interviewing over the years and dearly, dearly, dearly missed. Good on you, Kate.
0: I want to hear about all of that later, please.
1: Yeah, okay. And you can go and put some Kylie in your ears while you get ready for another day's work at ABC.
0: I'll just go spinning around, will I?
1: Indeed.
0: I deserve better than that. I could have got a well done for that. Anyway, see you later.
1: See you, mate. Kate, meet with us each day here, ABC reporter, giving us an update on the news of the day. Here she is, the First Lady of Australian Song, Miss Kylie Minogue on ABC Radio Overnight.

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1: Hope you're having a decent start to your Tuesday morning. We like to catch up each week at this time with one of our great people in our regional and rural ABC centres. And we're heading to Western Victoria this morning, to Warrnambool, in fact, to catch up with Jeremy Lee, breakfast presenter at ABC Southwest Victoria. G'day, Jeremy. How are you going?
2: I'm very well, Francis. And I was just going to say, I was listening to your discussion with Kate before about particularly pipe organs, because a few years ago I was lucky enough to learn the pipe organ for a little while, and it was fantastic.
1: Yeah, okay, that's interesting. So where do you even go to learn the pipe organ?
2: We've got some good ones down here, I've got to say.
1: Oh, nice, excellent.
2: St. Joseph's Church in Warrnambool has a very nice, some people refer to it as the Death Star, because it's a little bit big for the church that it's located in, and I think there are a few people who often scratch their heads and they're, why do we have such a huge organ here?
1: But the other question is, why not?
2: Why not? I was also lucky enough a few years ago to go for a tour of, I don't know if you've, people might have seen the Melbourne Town Hall organ, which is massive. I think the City Town Hall organ is in fact the biggest one in the country, but the Melbourne one is also, or maybe it's the Melbourne one. But anyway, the Melbourne one is huge. And you can sort of walk in behind it. There are these corridors behind it that you can walk through where all the different pipes and things are located, because it makes an absolute world of sounds. It's not just organ sounds. It also has a whole percussion element and all kinds of weird things buried in there in these sort of back rooms. It's absolutely fascinating.
1: Jeremy, can you tell me about how you actually play? Because it involves feet and hands. Like it looks almost like you're operating. Does it look like you're operating an old-fashioned telephone operator? Going on, mate. There's stuff happening everywhere.
2: Well, let me just say, I never learnt to drive a manual car.
1: Yeah.
2: And that's part of the issue I had with learning the organ, was trying to coordinate my feet and my hands at the same time. It is quite a skill to be able to do that. But there's this great, if you want to look at someone who does it incredibly well, there's this guy called Cameron Carpenter, who is, I think, based in Berlin. He's an American organist. And he does these incredible concerts where he will do things like play Chopin preludes just on the pedals.
1: Wow.
2: Just to show off, you know, how fast he can sort of move his feet. It's amazing.
1: And is the idea you're moving that air, that huge mass of air through the pipes to make the sounds? Is that what you're trying to manipulate?
2: Yeah. So they're all, well, there are different sort of, formats and ways that, you know, some organs work in different ways. But basically it's about pushing air through, massive amounts of air. And, you know, in the olden days, there used to be someone that had to actually stand there and pump the air before electricity came along and did it for us. In fact, there's an organ at Port Ferry here, which still has the big handle sticking out the side of it from where the person used to be required to stand there and pump the bellows so the person could play the organ.
1: Oh, wow. Well, that's a great story. Didn't realise that you were so talented, Jeremy.
2: I couldn't play very well. Let's just be clear about that.
1: Good old crack, and that's what counts. Hey, tell me what's been happening down there at Port Ferry. Beautiful part of Victoria, Port Ferry. Lots of people will know it. But
2: indeed,
1: the local pool's been having a bit of a tough time. What's been going on?
2: Yes, look, this has been a little bit of a saga, the Port Ferry Pool, or Belfast Aquatics as it's known. It actually closed about 6 months ago after some black mould was discovered inside the pool, and it is the only sort of all-year-round indoor heated pool in Moyneshire, which has three other pools. They're all outdoor ones. It's an interesting saga, though, in that the pool sort of started about 25 years ago, I think it was. The community banded together to try to get this pool built, and council sort of resisted, apparently, and were like, well, no, we don't really want to build this pool. So this committee raised money independently. They got some money from the state government. I think council did throw some money in the end, but with the proviso that council wouldn't have to put any more money into the project. So it was like, okay, we'll give you this, you can build the pool, but we don't want to know anything more about it. So it was built. It was opened about 19 years ago. And then apparently within about 2 or 3 months of it being open, the committee went back to council to say, look, we can't pay our bills. Can you please help us?
1: Oh, no.
2: And since then, it's been this constant backwards and forwards. And I believe the council have, in fact, put something like $3 million into the pool over the time that it's been open to assist with bills and also various other things that have happened. A few years ago, there was a pretty tragic event, in fact, where a young boy drowned. It was on a school camp, and that's also affected the pool's insurance and those sorts of things. But when it closed, that obviously took everybody by surprise. And I think then when we learnt that there was actually quite a lot of, upkeep inside the pool that needed to be done that hadn't been attended to, there's been this massive community campaign since then to try to get the pool reopened. Obviously people are quite sort of, cognizant of this idea that there's a lot of health benefits from having a pool, and particularly because it is the only heated all year round indoor facility. A lot of people are really missing that. But obviously there are a lot of other people within the Shire who are, take the opposite view that, you know, say, well, there's, you know, we don't really need to be spending all this money in Port Fairy and the rest of the Shire is missing out if this money goes into this facility. But there's an independent report which is, in fact, due to come to council this Friday, I believe, and they'll discuss it at their meeting next week. So next week, I guess we'll have a clearer idea of

0: whether or not the pool will actually just be demolished, whether they will spend the money, which something like $2 million has been mentioned, will need to be spent on it to rectify the issues that are currently inside it. But meanwhile, they've also just done a report on all their other pools, and apparently they're all within about 3 or 4 years of the end of their life. And we, you know, they're not the only council facing this, because there were masses of pools that were built, I think, after the Melbourne Olympics, sort of all over the place. And all these pools are now kind of getting to the point where they need some serious work. So a lot of councils, I think, are now really sort of struggling to maintain these pretty expensive assets.
1: It's infrastructure, yeah. Big bill coming down the pipeline if you want to do it. Jeremy Lee is with us, breakfast presenter with ABC Southwest Victoria. We catch up with one of our friends in the regions every week here. And tell me a little bit about people doing extreme things. We had Ant Williams on earlier.
0: Yes, I heard that.
1: Now,
0: yeah.
1: you've got someone who's also doing something rather extreme when it comes to marathon running.
0: Yeah, well, it just happens to be a week where there are a couple of people coming through our part of the world who are doing extreme things. One of them is a woman who's doing 7 marathons in 7 days. So she started yesterday in Geelong and will be finishing on the weekend in Adelaide. She's coming into Warrnambool today. She's a member of Alliance Club. Sariel Kramer is her name. And she's running these marathons to raise money and awareness for this program called Lions Assistance Dogs, which I wasn't aware of, but it sounds fascinating. Apparently, these dogs are trained to do all kinds of tasks to help people who, you know, need help to sort of hear things, for example. These dogs can sort of alert people if things like fire alarms are going off or if there's someone at the door. Or they can also be trained to do things like press a special emergency button if the person who they're looking after is unresponsive, for example. So it's an incredibly worthwhile program, I suppose. But yeah, this idea that, well, I'm going to run 7 marathons in 7 days to raise awareness of it, I think is pretty interesting. And in fact, her last day, she's timing it so she'll run into a conference that's happening in Adelaide at the end of her run, straight to the podium to give a presentation. So,
1: and straight to a bath to put her feet up for a rest. Good on you, Jeremy. Great to talk to you, mate. And we'll catch you on ABC Southwest Victoria. Jeremy Lee there, breakfast presenter with ABC Southwest Victoria here on ABC Radio Overnight. Francis Leach with you here for the next couple of days and then next week as well before Trevor returns to take over in June back in his rightful place. News time.

0: ABC News. Good morning, I'm Simon Lauder. A man's been charged with three counts of murder after the bodies of a woman and two children were found last night at a home in southwest Sydney. The 47-year-old was arrested at the scene after police were called to the Campbelltown property just before 8 o'clock. Police say the deceased include a 46-year-old woman and two boys aged 4 and 12. Acting Superintendent Michael Moroney says it was an extremely confronting scene for officers.
1: Whilst I can't give you specific information regards to how they passed, what I can tell you is all three persons sustained significant injuries and it was a particularly violent crime scene.
0: US President Donald Trump says he had a military attack on Iran scheduled for tomorrow but will now hold off at the request of Gulf state leaders. In a post on Truth Social, President Trump says he was asked by the Emir of Qatar, the Crown Prince of Saudi Arabia and the President of the United Arab Emirates to hold off because serious negotiations are now taking place. He says those leaders believe a deal will be made which will include no nuclear weapons for Iran. For over a month, a tenuous ceasefire has been in place as talks continued between the US and Iran with no breakthrough. Israel's Prime Minister is accusing activists sailing ships trying to break the country's maritime blockade of Gaza of pursuing a malicious plan on behalf of Hamas. Middle East correspondent Matthew Doran reports.
2: More than 50 ships are part of the latest mission by the global Samud flotilla, highlighting what they say is a humanitarian crisis in Gaza. By late Monday afternoon, almost 30 had been intercepted by Israel or had lost contact with their supporters off the coast of Cyprus. 11 Australians are among the crews. Benjamin Netanyahu cancelled a scheduled appearance in his long-running corruption case to watch the interceptions live from the Israeli military's headquarters, praising the forces involved in the operation as thwarting a malicious plan. The flotilla's organisers have accused Israel of piracy in international

0: No Waters, Matthew Doran, ABC News, Jerusalem.
1: Authorities in the United States have banned travellers from Ebola-stricken areas to curb the spread of a deadly outbreak that's claimed the lives of more than 100 people. North America correspondent Lauren Day reports.
2: One American missionary has tested positive to the virus and several others are believed to have been exposed in the Democratic Republic of Congo. They're among almost 400 suspected cases and 105 deaths linked to the outbreak, which the World Health Organization has declared a public health emergency of international concern. The US is suspending entry of travellers who've recently been in the DRC, Uganda or South Sudan for the next 30 days. There are currently no approved treatments or vaccines specific to the strain of the virus that's driving this outbreak, and its fatality rate is up to 50%. Lauren Day, ABC News, Washington.
1: Russian President Vladimir Putin will arrive in China today for a state visit less than a week after US President Donald Trump's trip. China correspondent Alison Horn has more from Beijing.
3: The Kremlin says President Putin watched Mr. Trump's visit to China closely and is looking forward to discussing major issues with China's leader Xi Jinping. Russian state media says the two-day visit will give Moscow the opportunity to share opinions on President Trump's recent summit, which both China and the US lauded as a stabilization of relations, although no major deals were announced between the two countries. Alison Horn, ABC News, Beijing.
1: Battled UK Prime Minister says he'll not stand down despite dozens of his colleagues demanding he resign. Europe correspondent Elias Kluwer is in London.
4: Dozens of Labour MPs and several ministers have declared they no longer have confidence in their leader, Prime Minister Keir Starmer. Polls show the Prime Minister is deeply unpopular, but Keir has vowed to stay on.
5: But it is really important, I think, for me to remind myself, why am I in politics? I came in to serve my country.
4: Keir will almost certainly face a leadership challenge from his former health secretary, Wes Streeting, and the mayor of Manchester, Andy Burnham, who must win a tricky by-election challenge in North England to re-enter the parliament. Mr. Burnham says the PM hasn't been doing a good enough job and has promised to change Labour.
1: World Gymnastics has lifted all restrictions on Russian and Belarusian athletes with immediate effect. Athletes from both countries were banned from international competition in March 2022 after Russia's invasion of Ukraine. They were subsequently permitted to compete as neutrals towards the end of 2024, but will now be allowed to return to international competitions under their national flags. You're up to date with the very latest ABC News.
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10: Good morning. It's Tuesday. Francis here for you on ABC Radio Overnights. Let's check in with Rowan Smith at the Bureau for a forecast of today's weather. Hello, Rowan. How are you going?
11: Good, Francis. How about yourself?
10: I'm not too bad. I just want to know from you, we're going to be talking very soon about choking on the sporting field with Associate Professor of Sports and Exercise Psychology, Christopher Misagno. Have you ever had one of those moments where victory was in your grasp and it slipped away?
11: Oh, yeah, I think we all have, haven't we? But yes, I find them particularly bad in sports where you get a chance to collect your thoughts. Tennis is a classic for me when you, because you get that opportunity to overthink things between points, unlike, you know, footy or something where you sort of just get to run it out. We played, we played couples tennis, but we swapped for a match, so it was me and the husband against my wife and his wife, and I don't think I've ever come across us so bad at the end of that. We're about to win. I completely shanked it.
10: Oh no!
11: It was an embarrassing car ride home.
10: Oh, we've all had one of those, mate. Don't worry about it. Don't be so hard on yourself. Now, how's the weather looking across the country today?
11: Okay, we've had a bit of weather recently through southeast Queensland. Let's start there, perhaps. It's a pretty wet day through southeastern parts of Queensland. That did ease during the overnight period. So the
12: a bit of a trough push offshore and take the rainfall with it, which is good. Seen rainfall rates ease appreciably overnight through southeast Queensland. Are expecting a little bit of follow-up rainfall today, but only in the order of 5 to 15 millimetres. So much less than what we saw during the day yesterday, which is good because we do still have flood warning out for the Narang and Coomera rivers through southeast Queensland. Expecting those conditions to ease gradually as those rainfall rates have now abated, but still best to be cautious and have a red light warning if you are out and about through that part of the world. If we look at the rest of sort of more broadly Queensland, reasonably cloudy day under the influence of quite a large cloud band, but like I mentioned, rainfall rates have abated and not expecting, we are expecting a few showers, but nothing sort of appreciable and or dangerous there, Francis. So
10: that's good news.
12: If we look at the, if we look at Brisbane's forecast for today, we're heading for a top of 24. Rain is the forecast, that'll be reasonably patchy. Like I said, not expecting too much in the way of those totals there. Down to New South Wales and much of eastern New South Wales expecting showers today under the influence of the same weather system from southeast Queensland. Again, not expecting sort of high totals that we saw through southeast Queensland yesterday, but very widespread totals sort of around the 10 to 20 millimetre mark for much of eastern New South Wales. The bulk of those falls will be around the northern slopes and plains of New South Wales. It sort of could push 40 or 50 millimetres through that part of the world, but that's decent, but not particularly scary rainfall. We did get quite a bit of rainfall into New South Wales yesterday as well, and as a result of that, we do have a flood warning out for the Tweed and Wilson's rivers. Again, worth reading if you're in that part of the world. Sydney and Canberra forecast. If we look at Sydney here, we're heading for a top of 20 degrees. Rain is the forecast there. And a Canberra top of 16. Rain on the forecast there as well. We'll get to some perhaps some more optimistic forecasts gradually, Francis, but down to Victoria here, showers across southern parts of the state will be quite cloudy across eastern parts of Victoria today. Again, under the influence of this large cloud band that's influenced over eastern parts of New South Wales. Outside of eastern parts of Victoria should see a little bit more sunshine than what we have seen over the last couple of days, but that will be between showers. So not a particularly optimistic forecast for Victoria there. Melbourne heading for a top of 16 with a shower or two on the forecast. Down to Tasmania, quite a foggy start down in Tasmania this morning, especially around Launceston to Devonport. Are expecting showers across western and far southern parts of Tasmania today, with Hobart heading for a top of 16. Partly cloudy is the pricey, with a slight chance of a shower creeping across from the far west. Across to South Australia now. Showers in the forecast for southeastern parts of the state, and that includes Adelaide and the Fluvio Peninsula. I'm not expecting much in the way of rainfall totals, but will be nuisance showers hanging around for southeastern parts, especially those that have the aspect to the coast. Adelaide's forecast 18 degrees today and showers. And finally, across to WA now, much more settled weather across Western Australia today. Be plenty of sunshine across the state, and Perth heading for a top of 24 with sunny skies finally on a forecast there, Francis. And finally, across to Northern Territory here, chance of a shower, potential thunderstorm across the top end today, but through the bulk of the state will be settled and sunny, with Darwin heading for a top of 32 with a possible shower storm on the forecast.
10: 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Thank you very much.
12: Thank you, Francis.
10: Rowan Smith there with his comprehensive view of the weather around Australia.

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0: In a moment, Christopher Masagno, Doctor, Associate Professor of Sports and Exercise Psychology, is going to talk to us about the science of that thing that's happened to all of us if we've played sport, when we've just frozen in the big moment. The unkind, uncharitable way to describe it is choking. It happens. It's part of sports folklore. We're going to talk about that with him and you. He can talk to us if, you know, fess up. If it's happened to you out there, we'd love to hear from you. 1-300-800-222 or 0437 774 774 on the SMS.

0: 2013 was the year Hosier, a young Irish artist, released that song and went straight to the top of the US charts with his debut single. Hard to follow up that, but what a tune it is, still is. Hosier there and Take Me to Church on ABC Radio Overnight. Hope you're having a good morning. Francis Leach with you. In the world of sport, it always happens. Your favourite team, your favourite performer, they might have a brilliant season, it gets to the clutch moment, and then it all goes wrong. And unfortunately, they get tagged with choking. Is that fair? Well, sometimes it might be. They might freeze up in the moment and not be able to execute, or as they like to say these days, the sports coaches, they might just be unlucky too. But it is something that a lot of people spend time trying to understand, the psychology of sport and the psychology of choking. One person that does that is Christopher Masano. He's a PhD associate professor at sport and exercise psychology at the College of Sport, Health and Engineering at Victoria University. And he's done the work on this. Good morning, Christopher. How are you going?
1: Morning. How are you?
0: I'm really well. I'm obsessed with this because as a sports fan and former sports broadcaster, I've seen it happen many, many times and often to teams that I have an unfortunate predilection for. And it's a mystery that still there is no sort of scientific answer to what it is. But what do you understand it to be from the work that you've done?
1: So the idea of choking comes from basically a decrease in performance, and especially when someone is nervous or anxious. But the other thing that needs to be there is they have to have skilled performances. So researchers sort of don't say that novices or beginners can choke because they have too much variability in performance. So those are the three sort of main characteristics to be involved in the idea of choking.
0: So if you're a first up golfer and you find yourself suddenly at the Masters in the final round, in the

0: group and you're a chance to win and it falls away on the back nine, you don't choke. But if you are Greg Norman and you're leading the 1996 Masters by half a dozen strokes and you lose on the back nine, that's choking.
1: I would say that's one of the classic ones, yes. It's been talked about a lot, and I would probably agree that, you know, 1996 in that Masters final, yeah, over 18 holes, six strokes, yeah, that's pretty much a good experience of a choking episode.
0: And, of course, there's a lot to that, isn't there, because there's the relationship he had. So we'll use that as the test case. So, you know, Norman had been racking up the PGA titles at that stage. He was number one player in the world for a number of years. But he always, other than British Open, you know, where he won, I think he won that twice, he often struggled in these big moments. And Nick Faldo, who was a very different character to him, the Englishman, was able to just stalk him and hunt him down across that time. And it was almost like he knew that Faldo was there sitting on his shoulder as he was going down the back nine at Augusta.
1: Yeah, it seems like it, yeah. I think, you know, in that context, Nick Faldo might have been able to hold his nerve in that context, and he was able to hunt him down in the end.
0: Is it the same as having the yips, which is described often in sport as well, when a player can't just execute a particular skill?
1: Yeah, so the yips is a little bit different in that it's... The yips is more of a neurological or a brain-related issue that affects the muscles and makes individuals involuntarily, shift and their muscles contract. So the choking is a little bit different in that you have to have nervousness to experience a choking episode. But the yips, you don't necessarily have to be nervous. It happens as a result of either injury or a psychological trauma, mainly in sport, if you're talking about that. And or it could be linked to choking, but it doesn't necessarily have to be the same thing.
0: Golf is a great sort of petri dish for this, isn't it, because of the nature of how technical the sport is and how solitary it is. Well, I guess the other Australian experience of that would be Ian Baker Finch, who went from being a regular, you know, top five player in the world to not being able to make a cut for 2 years. His game just completely fell apart. He got the yips.
1: Yeah, exactly. It can happen to anyone. And the issue there is, Ian Baker Finch, they suggested that he had the yips, and that probably was the case. But it is partly a product of the fact that you're thinking about it too much, and it might be a mental, or it's very largely a mental issue. Like you said, golf is a very mental sport, so that's probably partly one of the reasons why it actually happens, is because you have to be somewhat perfect, or people, golfers and other athletes think that they need to be perfect, and that's part of the reason why that mental state sort of comes about.
0: Can it be treated?
1: There are a couple treatments within a research perspective. You can use medication or Botox, and again, it's largely around relaxing the muscles that are linked to the yips itself. Or we could try to retrain people's routines and those types of things through pre-shot routines and that. But again, most of the research thus far has only used like case studies, like one or two people, to see if it actually works. So we need some more larger sample studies to be able to really understand the treatments for the yips.
0: What about for someone who has a propensity to freeze up and, you know, unkindly we would say choke in those big moments? Is that work that needs to be done in a psychologist's room to talk to somebody? Is that all above the shoulders?
1: Well, the yips itself, not necessarily. As I said, it can be neurological, it can be brain related, or part of a past injury that actually links to a bit more of the shaking. The yips itself may not necessarily be all above the shoulders, but it does have some sort of a mental trigger. Maybe it is that injury that happened, and then when someone goes to do a golf putt, for example, that injury links to the shaking. And then also you know, that one other cause is maybe traumatic. And it could be that as a result of, let's say, losing a major championship, people tend to get shaky and you know, tend to have that neurological issue or that brain functioning issue. So
0: what about, Christopher, can I ask you about, you know, team environment and team dynamics when it comes to choking? Is it group dynamic at play there when a team chokes? Like, you know, a team gets a reputation for freezing up in a big final or when they, you know, get out to a lead and then they can't complete. Is that a team group dynamic psychology?
1: Yeah, actually, in recent years, we've been looking at team choking as well, and it is a team related thing. That kind of links more to emotional contagion, which is basically if one or two people feel nervous on the team, then that's contagious, and that links to a decrease in performance from a team perspective, and then also some cautious play. You know, not being aggressive when having the footy, for example, and that sort of thing. So, it can relate to the idea of individual choking can relate to the team aspect as well.
0: So the work that's done in training to prepare teams, for instance, mentally to be able to stay in the moment would be the key, wouldn't it? Not to think about results, but think about, you know, process. It's boring when you have to talk about that as a journalist or as a sports coach, but that would seem to be the way to sort of navigate those moments.
1: Yeah, it's really effective in that context, either the process or doing the same thing. Let's say you've been doing in the first half, do the same thing in the second half to maintain that lead and win the game. So it really is about not changing, and a lot of choking is about the attention individually. It's about the attention that you put on to the situation and concentration that you have. If you change focus, that's when things happen. And the same thing with a team choke. In most cases, team choking is about the athletes generally in the team changing their mindset and focused as a club and sort of going from there.
0: And just being relieved to get the job done in the end if you can. Look, it's fascinating. As a sports fan, I find it endlessly curious. Good to talk to you, Christopher. Thanks for sharing us your insights.
1: All right. Thanks for having me.
0: Christopher Massagno, PhD, Associate Professor and Sports and Exercise Psychology Expert, College of Sport, Health and Engineering at the University of Victoria. Victoria University, I should say. This is not that far away. Suzanne Vega beforehand, though.

0: Suzanne Vega, soon to be touring Australia later this year. The song that introduced her to the world back in 1986, Marlena on the Wall. That's it for me. Catch you tomorrow morning overnight. It's news time.
1: Are you sick of brands pretending to be your friends?
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4: ABC News. Good morning, I'm Simon Lauder. About 50 high school students and teachers have been rescued from floodwaters in Queensland's scenic rim. Will Murray reports.
5: The 48 students and teachers from North Lakes State College were on a school camp at Mount Barney when they became trapped as water levels rose. A major rescue operation was launched about 5 o'clock yesterday evening, and all were helped to safely cross the river in inflatable craft by 11 o'clock. No one was hurt, and the school says it kept parents informed as the situation developed. The rescue was one of more than 10 performed across the region yesterday as heavy rain fell on parts of the Gold Coast and the scenic rim.
4: A man will appear in a Sydney court today charged with murdering a woman and two boys. Murray Olds reports.
6: Police say the bodies of three people were found just before 8 o'clock last night after officers were called to a home on Raymond Avenue at Campbelltown in southwest Sydney. Police say the deceased included a 46-year-old woman and two boys aged 12 and 4. A 47-year-old man was found at the scene. He was arrested and taken to Campbelltown Police Station for questioning. He was charged early this morning with three counts of domestic violence murder. He was refused bail and will appear in Campbelltown local court today.
4: Turning overseas, and a jury has sided with OpenAI and its chief executive officer, Sam Altman, in tech mogul Elon Musk's lawsuit against them. Emily Grimenz reports from Washington.
7: Elon Musk was pursuing the ChatGPT startup and its chief executive, Sam Altman, alleging he was manipulated into donating tens of millions of dollars to launch an AI non-profit, only for it to be turned into a for-profit venture. The credibility of both tech titans was attacked during the trial. A jury in Oakland, California, deliberated for 90 minutes before returning a unanimous verdict that Mr. Musk had waited too long to bring the case. Both OpenAI and Mr. Musk's SpaceX, which includes his AI business, are preparing for initial public offerings. Emily Grimenz, ABC News, Washington.
4: Israel's prime minister is accusing activists sailing ships trying to break the country's maritime blockade of Gaza of pursuing a malicious plan on behalf of Hamas. Here's Middle East correspondent Matthew Doran.
8: More than 50 ships are part of the latest mission by the global Samud flotilla, highlighting what they say is a humanitarian crisis in Gaza. By late Monday afternoon, almost 30 had been intercepted by Israel or had lost contact with their supporters off the coast of Cyprus. 11 Australians are among the crews. Benjamin Netanyahu cancelled a scheduled appearance in his long-running corruption case to watch the interceptions live from the Israeli military's headquarters, praising the forces involved in the operation as thwarting a malicious plan. The flotilla's organisers have accused Israel of piracy in international waters. Matthew Doran, ABC News, Jerusalem.
4: US President Donald Trump says he's called off planned military attacks on Iran, scheduled for tomorrow at the request of Gulf state leaders. North America correspondent Lauren Day reports.
9: In a post on Truth Social, the president says he was asked by the Emir of Qatar, the Crown Prince of Saudi Arabia and the President of the United Arab Emirates to hold off on planned strikes because serious negotiations are now taking place. He says those leaders believe a deal will be made which will include no nuclear weapons for Iran. Donald Trump says he's instructed US military leaders not to carry out what he described as scheduled military attacks on Iran.

0: Axios had been reporting that the president was expected to hold a Situation Room meeting tomorrow with his top national security advisers to discuss the options for military actions regarding Iran.
1: The US Centers for Disease Control and Prevention has confirmed an American doctor is among newly confirmed cases in an outbreak of a rare variant of Ebola. The organization says it's working with the US State Department to move them from the Democratic Republic of Congo to Germany for treatment. More than 100 people have died, with cases now confirmed in neighbouring Uganda. Dr. Patrick Otim from the World Health Organization's Emergency Response Team says authorities are working to quickly track other potential cases.
2: Earlier we did discuss confirmed cases being reported from 5 health zones in 2 provinces at the moment, and we've had the 2 cases that have been reported in Uganda, both of whom are people who travelled direct from Ituri.
1: World Gymnastics has lifted all restrictions on Russian and Belarusian athletes with immediate effect. Athletes from both countries were banned from international competition in March 2022 after Russia's invasion of Ukraine. You're up to date with the very latest ABC News.
3: Malid Mabachua, good day. My name is Auntie Billawarra Lee. Australia's First Nations peoples are the oldest continuous surviving cultures on Earth, and I acknowledge that we walk in footsteps millennia old. 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We acknowledge and respect their cultural heritage, beliefs and relationship with the land, which continues to be important to First Nations peoples living today and their future generations. We pay our respects to elders past, present and future.

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2: When the band began to play, the stars were shining bright.
3: A very good morning to you, Tuesday the 19th of May. I'm just laughing. Because, you know, sometimes at this time, well, I mean, at this time of the day, what is the time? 24 to 6. Sometimes it's just one of those weird moments of the day when maybe, you know, you're wondering why you're awake or maybe things just aren't exactly going to plan. And that has happened this morning. I just need to bring my mate Connor Cartwright up because I have a mug of water that I have with me every morning when I'm on air. And I asked Connor to bring it down for me this morning because I was racing into the studio. And he walked in and said, well, this is a great start to the morning, and then just proceeded to cough his guts up. What was going on there, Connor?
4: Somebody didn't wash out the mug that I was drinking from, and I got a big mouth of soapy water. So I was literally retching in the studio where we definitely didn't have any drinks or food or anything like that.
3: No, just retching into my cup, which my mug that you
4: I didn't even think
3: there.
4: About your cup. Sorry, I'll go and clean that out for you, Jess, when I get a minute.
3: Oh, you dirty dog. Anyway, that's some insight into how our morning has begun today. I think both Connor and I think he would be happy for me to say that we were both feeling a little bit grumpy earlier. So that was the laugh that we needed, and hopefully your day has started with a little bit more of a spring in your step compared to ours. We've shed our grumpiness aside and now we are embracing the day. So good to be doing it with you this morning. Lots of things to talk about as always. And actually, I've got a double pass to give away after 6 o'clock. It's a pretty exciting pass as well to something happening this Saturday night as part of the Darwin Festival. They are getting in early. I know you're thinking, hey, Darwin Festival is not until August, but they've got a pretty exciting event taking place on Saturday, the 23rd of May. So I'll bring you details on that after 6 o'clock. Of course, as well, around this time of the day, we play our dictionary definition guessing game. I'll reveal the definition that you need to match the word to very soon. In fact, after this song from A-ha, it's 22 to 6. Jess, on with you this morning.

0: have them? I don't know what the actual point of hubcaps are. Maybe you can enlighten me. Have you ever lost one? You just always see them by the sides of the road. Anyway, I need to do a bit of a deep dive into why we have hubcaps in the first place and whether they're continuing to exist on new cars. But that's my observation for you this morning. If you've spotted a hubcap or two as well, then look, let's just start a bit of a story about hubcaps, making sure that they're always there. And if they disappear, where have they gone? I tell you what, if that one on Bagot Road flyover goes away, if someone takes it, I need to know the story behind where it has gone, because it is just, it's always that marker in life that I can rely on as I'm coming into the office at 4 a.m. So that's my hubcap update for you this morning. Some of the other things that you need to know as you're opening your eyes is residents in the town of Batchelor, they say that they've been left in the dark over the future of an evacuation site, which they fear could become permanent. You're going to be hearing a bit more about this in your ABC news bulletins throughout the day. But the evacuation site on Cutler Place, it was established in late March to house flood-affected evacuees from Palumpa, but it has been vacant now for nearly 3 weeks. One resident saying that while the evacuees were welcomed by the town of Batchelor, the government failed to consult the local community both before establishing the site and after the evacuees' departure. As I said, you'll hear more on that throughout the day on your ABC News bulletins. Also, if you're planning on heading to Casuarina tomorrow, do it before 6 o'clock, because counter-terrorism training is taking place from 6 till 9 p.m. It's led by the Northern Territory Police and is a large-scale, multi-agency emergency response training activity. It's going to involve around 150 police and emergency services personnel. The scenario is going to simulate an active armed offender incident within Casuarina. There's going to be training equipment used that'll be non-lethal and rolled out in controlled operational procedures and environments. But the thing you need to know is all supermarkets, the cinema and retailers, they're going to be closed from 6 o'clock tomorrow. And if you live in the area or if you're close by to the area, you might notice an increased presence of police and emergency services, more emergency service vehicles as well, potential loud noises and simulated gunshots. I have reached out to someone from Casuarina, so hopefully we'll have a spokesperson from there before 8 o'clock to give you a little bit more detail. I'll also follow up with the Northern Territory Police as well, just to get their take on things also. And really interesting stuff. A US jury has ruled against Elon Musk in his lawsuit against OpenAI, finding the artificial intelligence company not liable to the world's richest person for having allegedly strayed from its original mission to benefit humanity. Isn't that interesting? That phrase, benefit humanity, I thought, was that really in the forefront of people's mind when they were devising AI? Like, I don't know, that just seems so what they were prioritising. Anyway, this trial began on the 28th of April. It's widely been seen as a critical moment for the future of OpenAI and artificial intelligence generally, both in how it should be used, who should benefit from it as well, including financially. And just in some other exciting news, I don't know if you've heard of the Bark petitions, but in 1963, Yolngu elders presented 4 petitions that were pasted onto bark panels, and they were painted by senior artists out of Yirrkala with traditional designs, and they were presented to the federal government in an attempt to curb the mining of their ancestral lands. It was a really pivotal moment in history for Indigenous land rights, and now a book that was written by this historian called Claire Wright. The book's called Nakul Darak. I'm probably mispronouncing that, but it's also called The Bark Petitions. It documented how the Bark Petitions came to be alongside their cultural and political impact. And now that book by Claire Wright has won top prize at the New South Wales Literary Awards. So a really exciting time for historian Claire Wright, but also for the people of Yirrkala and those who were involved in the Bark Petitions. It is 14 to 6 on ABC Darwin and the Northern Territory. My name's Jess Ong. Got a different sort of breaking dawn for you before 6 o'clock. It involves a couple and 2 dogs. You'll meet them next.
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0: Before I get to my chat with a couple and 2 dogs, I need to tell you your dictionary definition guessing game for today, where you need to match the word to this definition, which is gladness or gaiety as shown by or accompanied with laughter. Extra points for you if you can use that word in a sentence. Just send

0: me a text on 0487 99 1057. Can you match the word to this definition, gladness or gaiety, as shown by or accompanied with laughter? Like I said, get in touch with me. Extra points for you if you can use that word in a sentence. But I was out and about over the weekend doing lots of stuff, as I'm sure you were as well. I came across a couple and their two little dogs. They caught my attention because one of these little dogs was in a wheelchair chariot type thing racing around. So, of course, I needed to stop and have a chat. And I just noticed these two little, they're dash hounds, is that what they are?
1: English Toy Terriers.
0: Oh, okay. They
1: used to be called Manchester Black and Tans.
0: Right, okay. Till the mid, look at you, you're all over the history of these things.
1: You can guess his name because he's a Manchester boy. His name's Tyson Fury. Like the Manchester boxer, yeah.
0: So we've got two little dogs, super cute, and I'm loving their little gangster necklaces that they're wearing. They've got quite a bit of bling on. What's the story behind the dogs?
2: Yeah, so this was given to us, and we thought that he looked like a kangaroo. We didn't. It doesn't look like a dog, really. But he was surrendered to us, and this one, too, was surrendered to us. So there's only around seven of them in Darwin.
0: Seven of these dogs? Are you joking?
1: And 74 in Australia.
0: What?
2: Yeah.
0: Okay, so hang on, we've got Tyson Fury, and who's this one?
2: Indy Storm.
0: Indy Storm. Okay, so let's just talk about Tyson, who's in a bit of a wheel
2: chariot. In the chariot.
0: In a chariot, yeah, okay, so his back legs are up and he's just got his little wheelie walker going on. So was he like that when he got surrendered to you?
2: No, unfortunately he got attacked by a dog in our suburb, so yeah. But he's okay now. He's just like that weakness at the back of his leg. So he's happy.
0: So he can't actually use his back legs?
2: No, he drags them and he's not in the chair.
0: So this helps him get around.
2: Yeah.
0: And how I mean, look at him go. He's just fanging it around in his little wheelchair. And so was it just, like, did he take to it straight away?
2: No. I think with dogs, like, they'll just, like, he trot. I think as soon as you put him there, he just walked. He just did that.
0: He just knew what to
2: do. Yeah, he just knew what to do, because the front arms are still working. Yeah, so look at him. He's just like that at the very.
0: He's literally got two wheels that's propping up his back legs.
2: Like a chariot.
0: He does. Yeah, he looks absolutely like a chariot with his little gangster bling on. So tell me more. Why are there only seven in Darwin? How do you know that? Is there a club?
1: There was a breeder that was here, and that's the family. I think there's 74 registered in Australia, roughly.
0: And why aren't there more of them?
1: Sadly, just one of the English species that they say will be extinct, possibly in the next 20 years or so. But
2: it's like a very very strict kind of like group. So you can't just breed them. Like, you need to be part of this English Toy Terrier group, and they're all owned, managed by this really kind of like special people. So if you buy one, you have to wait for years before you can get one. So there's nothing available in the market.
0: And how much do they cost? List. How much do they cost you?
2: Maybe six K.
1: Yeah, about 6K. If you buy them, both of ours are surrendered, the breeders. But a little bit of interest and trivia: they've got a bloodline back about 600 years. 400 years ago, the Germans got them and bred them with the Whippets. And can you guess what breed they become?
0: Yeah, well, I mean, they look very they look very dash-houndy to me.
1: Mm-hmm.
0: Well, I'm no dog expert. You're like, that is a wrong guess.
1: No, it was very close. It had the right letter at the start. So Doberman. Exactly right. So this is the original Doberman. So these have a bloodline back 600 years. Roughly 400 years ago, the Germans bred these English Toy Terriers, or what they were called in the day, with the Whippets to make the Doberman, and they just took the biggest ones in the litters.
0: I was going to say, this does not look like a Doberman in front of me right now. It is literally the smallest dog possible.
1: But they've got the probably terrible saying, but they've got the little big man syndrome, where they're very small but they're very confident, loud and very protective. So they're an amazing little breed, though.
0: Jason, you're a dog lover, obviously, by the sounds of it.
1: I like dogs. Yeah, I'm a real dog person, and I've just always have loved sort of adopting dogs. We had an old German Shepherd before, which was surrendered, and when it passed away, somebody actually was trying to find a home. So Tyson's had four owners, and Indy's had almost four owners too. But Indy was just in a cage as a breeder

0: for the first 3 years. So we're still socializing her a little bit. She still doesn't have very good road sense and things like that. But yeah.
1: And why dogs? Why are we fans of dogs?
0: I think they're just such an unconditional companion, and whatever love and attention you give them, you're going to get more back. And you know, they don't live for long. Like, little dogs live longer than obviously big dogs, but 12 years, and you just feel that you've got the capacity to support them and love them. And they've both had a hard life, and we try our hardest. I never thought I'd be doing nappies at 60, but I'm doing nappies at 60 because Tyson's paralysed. It's all linked together. So, like, at night time, we have to put a little nappy on and toilet him and stuff like that. But he knows when he has an accident, and he has a real guilty look. But we sort of we put up with it, and we understand.
1: Because, the unconditional love.
0: He is such a beautiful little guy, and the RSPCA has really helped us, you know, with the two dogs. They know that both of them are surrendered, and they've been really supportive with us too over the years. So the challenge is, it's hard for us both to go away on holidays at the same time, because not everybody wants to toilet a dog, like, you know, so, yeah.
1: Amazing work, Tyson and Indy. Well, nice to meet you. And you too, Jason, and Mika. Not just your dogs.
0: It's a pleasure. Nice. Enjoy your radio show in the morning too.
1: Oh, do you listen? Good. Oh, good. That's good to know. Thank you. You're just saying that now.
0: No, it's true. I like it because I don't like all the advertisements on the
1: So that's today. Jason, Mika, Tyson and Indy, the English Toy Terriers. Who knew that there were only 7 of those in the Northern Territory and just 74 in Australia? Blew my mind. Anyway, they were just some people I ran into as I was out and about over the weekend. It is 6 to 6 on ABC Darwin and the Northern Territory. Your dictionary definition guessing game for today, where you need to match the word to this definition: gladness or gaiety as shown by or accompanied with laughter. Do you reckon you know the answer? You can get in touch with me on 0487 99 1057.
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1: Hey, now, I saw this little tidbit which gave Connor and I a bit of a laugh. ABC News breakfast host James Glenday, he was formerly of the ABC Darwin newsroom. He caught up with a few surprise shoppers who ended up with something a little extra in their shopping bags. I think this is something you could possibly relate to.
5: Not every day you get to see that, yeah.
6: I saw this and initially thought it was AI or a hoax. Tell us what happened.
7: All credit to our flatmates, say it's the elitist, and they came home and he's just in the kitchen cooking up, and then he's like, bro, there's a frog in the lettuce.
5: It was just chilling in the bag. I think he was having a hell of a time, really.
7: But. And we got him out of the plastic and we set him free with his little snack of lettuce. We live close to a dam, so he was able to get next to the water again and get outside.
5: So we'd give him a wee send-off tune and we paid Crazy Frog for him.
6: Are you going to be checking your fruit and veg a bit more closely now in future?
7: Look, if I was in a French supermarket, I probably would have got a 2-for-1 deal on that one.
5: We're farmers, so yeah, we get it, you know. It's,
7: things happen. It's just happen. It's natural, right? Like, yeah. You know, you can't go past it, and, you know, big ups to the farmers out there doing it hard.
1: So that was a couple of shoppers just having a chat with ABC News breakfast host James Glenday after they found a frog in their lettuce. Remember we talked about the surprising, unexpected places that you've found a frog? We were talking about it just a couple of weeks ago. And I don't know if you remember the fugitive frog. Remember that story came to light off the back of this conversation we were having about the unexpected places you find frogs? And there was that fugitive frog that found itself in a shoe on a plane to Melbourne. If you don't remember, here's a bit of a recap.
8: It's not that easy being green.
9: Oh, my husband, he flew to Victoria this weekend to visit family, and when he opened his bag and took out his shoes to put them on, there was a green tree frog in his shoe. he was going to a wedding, so he'd spent, like, he'd, like, buffed up his shoes and was, like, cleaning them and stuff, and he kind of left them out on the downstairs, and it must have climbed in while they were sitting there. And he flies back today. I don't know. He's trying to work out what to do with the frog. It's still alive. I mean, he's like had it in little warm places to try and keep it warm because it's cold down there.
1: Oh my God, stop it. So what, he's got a little blanket on it?
9: Oh, he's this is so territorial. He warmed up his Yeti. And put it went in there so like it stayed
4: for a while.
10: We actually travelled up to Albury, so north of Melbourne, up on the border, and so I think I packed it on Thursday night, a shoe in a bag in my carry-on. So it went through x-ray. No drama.
1: It was in carry-on as well. I thought maybe it was in...
10: Yeah. No. So it was in carry-on. So it was probably Saturday late afternoon when I kind of got the bag out and got my shoes out. And there was the frog looking a bit worse for wear.
8: I am green and it'll do fine. It's beautiful.
1: Do you remember that story? It was from a few weeks ago. It just made me laugh and laugh. We were talking about it after I asked you the most unexpected places that you have found a frog. Did you know just last week I found a frog in my tin of tea? There was no tea in it, thankfully, but there was a frog in the tea tin. Gave me such a fright. Anyway, look, I did get an update on where that frog was up to, the fugitive frog that found itself in a shoe on a plane to Melbourne that then got heated up and kept warm in a Yeti because it was a little bit chilly in Albury. And then Craig, the person who accidentally took the frog to Melbourne, he was making his way back, didn't know what to do. Anyway, he reached out to Werribee Zoo, who said, yes, we'll take on the frog. Anyway, you know what? Wasn't a good outcome for the frog. Unfortunately, it was dehydrated. It had gone without food as well for a really long time. So unfortunately, the little froggy had to be euthanized. So RIP little froggy, but remembered for all of the laughs that you provided, at least me, on ABC Darwin and the Northern Territory. So an update there, a sad outcome for our fugitive frog. It is coming up to the latest in ABC News. I'll be back with you on the other side of 6 o'clock to tell you all about the giveaway I have. A double pass to an early event taking place as part of Darwin Festival. You can also keep your guesses coming for the dictionary definition guessing game. Right now, though, it's 6 o'clock.
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2: Everything Darwin.
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12: Good morning, Darlene Jean Wong with ABC News. The President of Kamali Council has confirmed he's writing to the Chief Minister to request an urgency evacuation site in Bachelor, south of Darwin, be relocated before the next major disaster event. Ross McGowan says locals were not consulted before the government established an evacuation site on a parcel of Crown land in Bachelor last March, and remain unsure what will happen now flood evacuees have been repatriated. Mr McGorman says while flood-affected evacuees were welcomed by the Bachelor community, the town was an inappropriate place to house flood-affected residents in the hundreds.
13: Well, by and large, people weren't happy with it. The community were welcoming of the evacuees. It wasn't their decision to be coming to Bachelor. I guess the question is Bachelor the right site for an evacuee station? And I would strongly say no. Population about 250, so you know, double or triple or quadruple that, it doesn't work.
12: The Central Australian Aboriginal Congress say they will be distributing diphtheria vaccines at the Larapinta Valley Community Centre in Alice Springs today. NT Health has confirmed there have been 133 cases of diphtheria reported in the territory since the start of the year. The department is also investigating a probable diphtheria-related death in a remote community. In an online announcement, the Congress says a nurse will be at the community centre from 10 a.m. to 1 p.m. A man has been charged with 3 counts of murder after the bodies of a woman and 2 children were found last night at a home in southwest Sydney. The 47-year-old was arrested at the scene after police were called to the Campbelltown property just before 8 o'clock. Police say the deceased include a 46-year-old woman and 2 boys aged 4 and 12. Acting Superintendent Michael Moroney says it was an extremely confronting scene for officers.
14: Whilst I can't give you specific information regards to how they passed, what I can tell you is all 3 persons sustained significant injuries and it was a particularly violent crime scene.
12: Overseas, US President Donald Trump says he had a military attack on Iran scheduled for tomorrow, but will now hold off at the request of Gulf state leaders. In a post on Truth social, President Trump says he was asked by the Emir of Qatar, the Crown Prince of Saudi Arabia, and the President of the United States.

0: Arab Emirates to hold off because serious negotiations are now taking place. He says those leaders believe a deal will be made, which will include no nuclear weapons for Iran. For over a month, a tenuous ceasefire has been in place as talks continued between the US and Iran with no breakthroughs. Authorities in the United States have banned travellers from Ebola-stricken areas to curb the spread of a deadly outbreak that's claimed the lives of more than 100 people. North America correspondent Lauren Day reports.
1: One American missionary has tested positive to the virus and several others are believed to have been exposed in the Democratic Republic of Congo. They're among almost 400 suspected cases and 105 deaths linked to the outbreak, which the World Health Organization has declared a public health emergency of international concern. The US is suspending entry of travellers who've recently been in the DRC, Uganda or South Sudan for the next 30 days. There are currently no approved treatments or vaccines specific to the strain of the virus that's driving this outbreak, and its fatality rate is up to 50%. Lauren Day, ABC News, Washington.
0: Russian President Vladimir Putin will arrive in China today for a state visit, less than a week after US President Donald Trump's trip. Alison Horn has more from Beijing.
2: The Kremlin says President Putin watched Mr. Trump's visit to China closely and is looking forward to discussing major issues with China's leader Xi Jinping. Russian state media says the two-day visit will give Moscow the opportunity to share opinions on President Trump's recent summit, which both China and the US lauded as a stabilization of relations, although no major deals were announced between the two countries. Alison Horn, ABC News, Beijing.
0: In the weather today, a ridge of high pressure is strengthening over central Australia, directing east to southeasterly winds across the territory. Drier air will reach the top end from around midweek. Today, mostly sunny south of Elliott. A slight chance of showers elsewhere, increasing to a medium to high chance over northern and eastern top end. And you're up to date with the latest from the ABC newsroom.
3: Good morning, welcome to AM. I'm Melissa Clark in Canberra, coming to you from Ngunnawal country and acknowledging other custodians. Australians may be purchasing and consuming contaminated spirits straight off the shelf of their local bottle shop. Researchers say they fear illicit alcohol sales are widespread and could include clubs, bars and even restaurants. Tanya Dendrinos reports.
4: When buying your spirit of choice at the local bottle shop, have you ever stopped to read the label or questioned a price that looks too good to be true? It might be worth doing, according to Dr. Michaela Kowalski, a postdoctoral research fellow at the National Drug and Alcohol Research Centre at the University of New South Wales. She's researching illicit alcohol sales in Australia.
5: I am really worried that we're at the tip of the iceberg.
4: Dr. Kowalski and researchers from Curtin University are today publishing their research into alcohol that's manufactured and or distributed illegally, which can contain harmful substances. It's based on findings from 4 bottles of vodka purchased at licensed retailers in affluent areas of Melbourne. 3 were suspected of being illicit, and after analysis, 2 of them raised serious questions.
5: The first bottle came back with a type of plasticizer that's banned by the European Union at certain concentrations. The amount that we found in it far exceeded that, and it also had low levels of methanol. The second bottle had a different type of plasticizer in it at a lower level than the first one did, but this bottle also had methanol in it at levels that are much, much higher than those that are kind of allowed by the regulator here in Australia, the Food and Safety Authority.
4: It prompted a significant follow-up.
5: We've now been to over 200 bottle shops across Victoria, New South Wales and Queensland. We've found illicit alcohol products, products that we suspect to be illicit, in 30% of all the bottle shops that we've gone to.
4: Testing of those products to confirm if they are illicit is underway, but Dr. Michaela Kowalski fears this could span far beyond bottle shops. She's calling for a whole-of-government approach to tackle the issue, which isn't limited to vodka.
5: There's things that can change in the regulatory environment that could make an impact. For instance, right now, legally, if you run a bottle shop, you're not actually required to see if your supplier is licensed and if everything's above board.
4: Dr. Hester Wilson is an addiction medicine specialist and the alcohol and other drugs spokesperson at the Royal Australian College of General Practitioners.
6: People are going into a bottle shop believing that they're buying good quality regulated alcohol. And people on a budget, or young people, will tend to go for the cheaper stuff, but you still think that it is alcohol, and you're not for a moment thinking that it's contaminated with a poison like methanol.
4: Methanol can't be tasted in alcohol and can have serious health impacts.
6: So it damages your optic nerve, which means you can become blind, and it also damages your brain. And that can cause problems with headaches, dizziness, nausea, blurred vision, sudden blindness, seizure, comas and death. This is super serious.
3: Dr. Hester Wilson from the Royal Australian College of General Practitioners, ending that report by Tanya Dendrinos. Debate over whether the federal government should cut the tobacco excise has reignited, given the multi-billion dollar tobacco black market that's continuing to boom in Australia. Here's political reporter Lexi Junawick.
7: Far from an underground trade, illicit tobacco is being sold in plain sight at many Australian retailers, according to Professor Becky Freeman.
8: We have surveyed 2,500 18 to 24-year-olds from all across Australia. And in this report, which is fresh data that we just collected less than a month ago, we can see that 80% of the recent cigarette purchases or recent roll-your-own tobacco purchases that we were able to classify were illicit products, 80%.
7: The longtime public health academic has led a newly released study into illegal tobacco use by young Australian adults, funded in part by the Department of Health. She's told the latest hearing of a parliamentary inquiry into illicit tobacco, cutting the tobacco excise, or the tax applied to every pack of legal cigarettes, is not the solution.
8: When I hear cut the tax, I don't hear also let's add innovative policy measures on top of that.
7: Simon Chapman, an emeritus professor in public health at the University of Sydney, who also gave evidence to the inquiry in a private capacity, agrees.
9: The exercise of going down with the excise sounds good, sounds wonderful, sounds responsible, but it will do nothing.
7: The federal government is holding firm against cutting the tobacco excise, saying it's invested more than $365 million since 2024 to combat illicit tobacco. But there's no doubt that what was once a lucrative source of revenue has sharply dwindled. In 2020, tobacco taxes raised more than $16 billion, but the latest federal budget forecasts show revenue will fall to around $2.1 billion by June 2030.
10: Oh, it's completely out of control. We've given up the tobacco market to the criminals. They now control it.
7: Rowan Pike is a former federal police officer who helped set up the Australian Border Force's tobacco strike team, echoing the view aired this week by the nation's former Deputy Chief Health Officer, Dr. Nick Coatsworth. Mr. Pike believes cutting the tobacco excise could be beneficial.
10: That's clearly one of the key drivers is the disparity between the legal and illegal price. It makes common sense that we try to cut the profit margin that the criminals are currently enjoying.
7: At the inquiry's hearing in early May, chaired by Liberal Senator Leah Bligh, tobacco giant Philip Morris was allowed to give testimony in private due to safety concerns, sparking criticism from a variety of health organisations and Labor. Professor Becky Freeman says the fact the private hearing was allowed is hard to swallow.
8: I would turn it back to what about the health and safety of their best customers, where two out of three people who don't quit will die as a result of using those products. What kind of health and safety are we offering to them?
3: Public health academic Professor Becky Freeman ending that report from Lexi Junawick. Heading overseas, almost 30 ships trying to break Israel's maritime blockade of Gaza appear to have been intercepted by Israel's navy or have lost contact with their supporters. Middle East correspondent Matthew Doran reports.
11: In the Mediterranean Sea, the arrival of the Israeli Navy prompting the global Samud flotilla crews to issue distress calls.
12: We are being intercepted illegally in international waters by the IOF. Mayday, mayday.
11: And as Israeli forces boarded the vessels, video messages started to appear online from the activists sailing to Gaza, including some of the 11 Australians.
13: If you're watching this, Israeli occupation forces have unlawfully kidnapped me in international waters.
14: I'm part of a non-violent civilian mission sailing to break the illegal siege, deliver aid, and stand in solidarity with the people of Gaza and Palestine.
15: Please do everything in your power to free me and the others taken.
11: Among those sailing to Gaza in the broader group, which

0: weren't intercepted at first is Juliette Lamont, the flotilla's supporters sharing this update she recorded as the interceptions began.
1: It's on now. You never know the minute when the Israelis decide that, let's over some ordinary people, 500 of them, who've got a whole load of baby food in boats trying to break their illegal siege in international waters. This is a outrage.
0: Her daughter Isla is among the crews who seemingly have been detained. Juliette was part of the flotilla intercepted by Israel in October last year off the coast of Egypt and taken to Israel, held in the Ketziot prison near the Egypt border, where the crews allege they were mistreated.
1: And if we get put in that hellhole in Ketziot again, make sure our governments advocate on our behalf and get us out of there.
0: The Israeli government is using familiar rhetoric to describe this flotilla, similar to its language used for previous attempts to break the maritime blockade of Gaza. It's saying that they are provocateurs, seeking attention rather than actually trying to deliver aid, doing the bidding of Hamas in Gaza and threatening Israel's security. They're all claims the flotilla has repeatedly denied, saying their mission is highlighting the humanitarian crisis in Gaza and Israel's crushing policies against the Palestinian population.
2: The water simply looks wonderful. I would like to be with you.
0: Benjamin Netanyahu's office releasing vision of the Israeli Prime Minister watching the interception mission from the Israeli military's headquarters in Tel Aviv, after cancelling a scheduled court hearing to give evidence in his long-running corruption trial. He was communicating with the commander of the forces boarding the ships.
2: I think you're doing an exceptional job, both in the first flotilla and in this part as well, and are essentially thwarting a malicious plan intended to break the isolation we're imposing on the Hamas terrorists in Gaza.
0: The ABC has contacted Australia's Department of Foreign Affairs and Trade and the Foreign Minister Penny Wong's office for comment. This is Matthew Doran in Jerusalem, reporting for AM.
3: And that's early AM for today. Briefly in finance, oil is lower. The Brent crude is trading at $108.89 US a barrel. And the Australian dollar is higher. It's buying 71.6 US cents. I'm Melissa Clark. It's a quarter past six.
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7: Hello to you. Happy Tuesday. In good news, no update from St. John Ambulance overnight. Before 6:30, you're going to find out what is bouncing in the brain of Connor Cartwright. Apparently there's some memes that are doing the rounds of Anthony Albanese hanging out with a whole lot of small business owners. Something along those lines. It sounds quite intriguing, so Connor's going to bring me up to speed with all of that. And you're also going to find out how you can win a double pass to a special Darwin Festival event. It's taking place this Saturday. I know you're thinking, oh, Jess, Darwin Festival, it's not until August. Get your dates right. But no, no, no. There is something special happening this Saturday, the 23rd of May. And before 6:30, you're going to find out how you can win a double pass to this particular event. The other thing you need to do, it's a dictionary definition guessing game. I did have someone say to me the other day, I think we can come up with a better name than that. So look, I'm putting it out there. If you do have a better alternative to the dictionary definition guessing game, which is quite a mouthful, I will admit, then do get in touch with me and you can put forward your suggestions. It is the game where you have to match the word to the definition, which today is gladness or gaiety as shown by or accompanied with laughter. Got any thoughts? Any ideas? You will get extra points if you can use this word in a sentence. Just give me a text on 0487 991057. Gladness or gaiety as shown by or accompanied with laughter. That's your definition that you need to match the word to this morning. 17 past 6.

0: Lots of 80s music this morning. Rick Astley, Never Gonna Give You Up, which I will never give you up on ABC Darwin, where it is 20 past six on this Tuesday morning. If you're deciding what to wear today, which is an important question, you've got a top of 32 degrees. It's mostly clear as well this morning. Your next high tide of 7.69 metres, just a few minutes after 8 o'clock this morning. Sunrise, 3 minutes to 7. And just a quick scan of the airport. And there are no delays or cancellations when it comes to departures or arrivals. So some good news there. Like I said, 20 past 6 on ABC Darwin. Before half past 6, I'll let you know how you can go in the running to win a double pass to a special Darwin Festival show that is taking place a bit early on this Saturday, the 23rd of May. Also going to see what's bouncing in the brain of Connor Cartwright. That's next.
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1: 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This is Jess Ong.
0: Connor Cartwright. Formerly grumpy, now in a good mood. When we came in this morning, we were both a bit fratchy. How are you?
5: A lot better. You know, we've warmed up into the day.
0: Haven't we? Yeah. We hugged it out.
5: It's going to be a good one.
0: Absolutely. What's been bouncing?
5: Well,
0: in your head?
5: Have you seen lots and lots of pictures of Anthony Albanese everywhere?
0: I have. Hanging out with small business owners, which seems very odd.
5: Yeah, hanging out on the work site. I saw him doing the splits in a yoga factory as well. A factory? A yoga place. I don't know. Can you tell I don't spend much time in there? Studio. There we go. A yoga studio.
0: I couldn't even think of it.
5: So this is a meme, an AI-generated image that is doing the rounds at the moment. It's all about Labour's proposed capital gains tax changes. So you might have seen this number 47% around it. It's like, Anthony Albanese owns 47% of my company. So this is about the proposed tax changes are going to increase how much tax some founders, investors pay when they eventually sell the shares in their company. So the 47% is a symbolic number because it represents the maximum effective tax rate they could face after this capital gains tax. So maybe if you were going to sell your yoga studio, you're probably not going to get done for 47% of your business. But I think at the absolute top rate of that, if you were to build the next Canva or something, you would end up paying 47% on that. So I think some of these business owners, they're a bit annoyed that they think that they're not, you know, when they sell their company, eventually they're going to have to pay quite a lot of money back to the government when they have spent all of their time, all of their money
0: building it up
5: without, they say without much help from the government. I don't have a business. I don't know how much help they get at the starting point, but a lot of them are posting it. So they seem pretty annoyed.
0: Yeah, it's interesting though that it's gone into this AI meme.
5: Yeah. So if this isn't another thing. So it was generated by a couple of business owners that own an AI startup, and they created the ability for you to do that. So you post a picture of yourself and the thing, and then it adds Albo to the picture. And
0: yeah,
5: they've been using it. They've all been sharing very similar sort of, let's probably say, AI written text around their businesses. But it's everywhere at the moment. I must have seen 50 of them with different businesses.
0: Yeah, I was just looking at one. Albo's crouched down. He's got an open white shirt, and he's got his khaki slacks on. He's holding a drill just sitting next to someone who obviously works in construction. So they are quite entertaining to look at, actually.
5: Do you think he's ever put up his own shelves?
0: Put up his own what?
5: Shelves.
0: Oh. Yeah, probably.
5: Yeah.
0: I don't know. Is
5: I've never put up my own shelves up, to be fair.
0: I haven't either, actually. So, you know, I'm of that mentality. There are people who can earn money to do this. So outsource. It's probably a bit lazy, though.
5: Maybe.
0: Anyway, what else is happening in your head?
5: Well, see, you know the World Cup, it's premium. It's the absolute biggest dance in the whole entire world. It starts less than a month from now, which is very, very exciting. But it's in the US of A, the capitalist kingdom of the US of A. And they basically have this thing called pricing. What's the word? You told me this morning, I forgot it as well.
0: Dynamic pricing,
5: thank you. And that just means that the prices can go up based on demand.
0: They fluctuate, yeah.
5: Yeah. So some of the games with teams that aren't very popular are going for under $200 a game, which if you're asking
0: me, is
5: that
0: a good deal?
5: That is a lot of money for a soccer match, right? But that's for the lowest of the low games, right? The highest price tickets are obviously for the grand final, for the World Cup final, which will be Scotland versus, I don't know, someone. And they're going
0: the
5: for
0: cockiness
5: like
0: there.
5: Tens and tens of thousands of dollars. But some of the group stage matches are selling for more than the semi-finals because there's so much demand.
0: Isn't that also defeating the point of soccer in the first place? I mean, you know, didn't soccer, football, whatever you want to call it, I mean, it's meant to be a democratic sport, right? Like it, you know, lots of people from lower socioeconomic areas in, you know, countries across the world, like you're kind of then pricing people out of the market to be able to watch the world game.
5: Yeah, but I think they think that they can charge these fees, so they just will, right? It's democratic in its way, right? That that people will pay what they want to pay.
0: True.
5: Tragically, though, one of the most popular games is Scotland versus Brazil in Miami. It is the second highest priced game. Tickets are going for $2,000 a ticket for a general access. That's $3,000 Australian dollars.
0: Wild, isn't it?
5: For one ticket. I paid $1,000 to go and watch Scotland play in Germany last year.
0: $1,000?
5: I did, yes. I paid $1,000 and we got beat. But $3,000 is beyond what I would pay. I think $1,000 is the most I would pay. But $3,000 is bananas. Anyway. And it's because you're looking at me, if you can see Jess Ong's face right now, she looks very confused at that.
0: Last couple, if you paid $1,000 to watch
5: Yeah, well,
0: ball,
5: I'm not
0: going
5: to buy a house, so I might as well buy tickets to the free. Anyway, basically there's a diaspora around America of all sorts of people from all over the world, right? So it's places where, so Miami has a real Latin thing going on. So a lot of the games in Miami for teams that are playing like Argentina or Brazil or Colombia are getting overprescribed. But yeah, I don't know. It's meant to be the world sport and I just don't see how people are going to afford to get tickets for these games. And there's also, there's loads and loads and loads of things that are happening. Like train tickets to games that would normally be $10 are going up to $150 because of the World Cup. So yeah, anyway, keep your eyes on that. When Scotland are in the final, I'll give you a call direct from New York.
0: But in good news, this person's been announced as the halftime entertainment. I mean, we should be feeling happy about that, shouldn't we?

0: Shakira makes everyone happy. Spend your money. Shakira will be there.
1: Yeah, she played at the end or the halftime of World Cup 2010. And then she met her husband at the World Cup final because she ended up marrying a guy called Gerard Piqué, who was the centre-back for Spain when they won the World Cup. And they met at the final, and then at the after-party they exchanged numbers, and they had a long and happy life together before breaking up unceremoniously about 4 years ago. Anyway, Shakira, I think it'll be good.

0: All right, so Shakira met the love of her life at the 2010 World Cup. Is that what you said?
1: Yeah.
0: Okay, well, that's kind of a nice segue, actually, because we've got a double pass to give away, as we've been talking about, to this special event that's happening as part of Darwin Festival. It's called The Grapes of Mirth Go Troppo. It features a whole lot of comedians, wine, and stories. And one of those comedians is Rhys Nicholson. He joins Claire Hooper, Merrick Watts, Peter Hellyer, and a bunch of others as part of this Grapes of Mirth Go Troppo event. Here is a little bit of Rhys Nicholson.
2: I've been thinking about it, though. I think about it a lot. Karen and I have been together for 8 years. What is the key to a long-term relationship? I've really been thinking about it, and I think I've worked it out. All a relationship needs to work, all it needs. This is not even just a romantic relationship, any relationship at all, best friends, whatever. All a relationship needs to work is one person who will complain at a restaurant and another person who will stand behind that person and go, sorry. Like, that's... If someone next to you just laughed and clapped, you are not the second one.
0: So that's comedian Rhys Nicholson. He's going to be up here on Saturday joining Merrick Watts, Peter Hellyer, Claire Hooper and a bunch of others as part of the Grapes of Mirth Goes Troppo event for Darwin Festival. So, Connor, our double pass giveaway, what do you need to do?
1: Tell us exactly how you keep along.
0: A long-term relationship going. How do you maintain a long-term relationship? Have you got any secrets, anything that you can dish this morning on how you maintain your relationship? Give me a buzz on 1300 057 222 coming up to 6:30. It's news time.

0: Good morning, Darlene Jean Wong with ABC News. The council responsible for servicing Alice Springs town camps has called on the federal and Northern Territory governments to commit to reforming their management, responding to criticism of the outcomes achieved by its funding in the wake of the death of Kumanjai little baby. Tangentyere Council detailed how it spends its $45 million a year, with wages making up 53% of spending. Its CEO, Walter Shaw, says a 2016 government inquiry found long-term problems in town camp management had been put in the too hard basket by successive governments, and since then there's been little progress. The chief executive of Aboriginal Hostels Limited says the organisation is developing a demand model to argue for extra funding to establish more hostels in Alice Springs to meet demands. There are more than 300 hostel beds in Alice Springs, but Waka Waka and Bundjalung man Shane Hamilton says they are in high demand and at times staff have to turn people away. He says if the number of hostel beds were doubled, they'd still be about 80% full most nights in Alice Springs. And his organisation is advocating for more.
1: But if you have a sound model that can demonstrate for the different cohorts of people that stay with us, this is where that demand is, it enables us to make decisions, investment decisions, and seek additional funding.
0: Police have spent the night examining a crime scene after the bodies of a woman and two children were found inside a home in Sydney southwest. Police were called to the Campbelltown property just before 8 o'clock last night and found the bodies of a 46-year-old woman and two children aged 4 and 12. A 47-year-old man was arrested at the scene and has been charged with three counts of murder. Acting Superintendent Michelle Moroney says all four were known to each other and it's being treated as suspected domestic violence related.
2: It was a particularly violent crime scene. Other than that, I can't go into specifics at this time. Police have located a number of items inside the premises which would be of interest in regards to the injuries sustained to those people.
0: Overseas, police in the US city of San Diego say a man armed with a gun has opened fire at a mosque. Police say people reported multiple shots at the Islamic Center of San Diego, about 14 kilometers north of the city center. The San Diego Police Department's social media account says the threat at the center has been neutralized, but it's not clear how many people have been injured. The UK Prime Minister has again rebuffed calls for him to resign as leadership rivals ramp up their efforts to take his job. Elias Kluwer reports from London.
3: Sir Keir Starmer says his premiership is not over and he hopes that he'll be the UK Labour leader at the next general election.
4: I've said I don't know how many times that I'm not going to walk away.
3: His defiance comes after several ministers resigned and dozens of MPs declared they had lost confidence in his leadership. The Mayor of Manchester, Andy Burnham, is vying to replace Sir Keir and will be contesting a by-election to enter Parliament. Mr Burnham says Labour has not been good enough and has vowed to change the party to make life in the UK more affordable.
0: A jury has sided with OpenAI and its chief executive officer, Sam Altman, in tech mogul Elon Musk's lawsuit against them. Emily Gramenz reports from Washington.
5: Elon Musk was pursuing the ChatGPT startup and its chief executive, Sam Altman, alleging he was manipulated into donating tens of millions of dollars to launch an AI non-profit, only for it to be turned into a for-profit venture. The credibility of both tech titans was attacked during the trial. A jury in Oakland, California, deliberated for 90 minutes before returning a unanimous verdict that Mr. Musk had waited too long to bring the case. Both OpenAI and Mr. Musk's SpaceX, which includes his AI business, are preparing for initial public offerings. Emily Gramenz, ABC News, Washington.
0: To sport, Australia's Pat Cummins picked up three wickets as his Sunrisers, Hyderabad, beat the Chennai Super Kings by five wickets in cricket's Indian Premier League. After winning the toss, the Super Kings elected to bat, but were restricted to 180 off their 20 overs, with Cummins bowling 15 dot balls in his four overs. The win means the Sunrisers, who are third on the ladder, have qualified for the playoff stages of the tournament. And to the weather today, Darwin, a possible shower, top of 32. Catherine, top of 28. Alice Springs, top of 18. ABC News.
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8: Personally, I'm in favour of most of the measures. We've had 25 years of worsening inequity, and so we have to turn that around.
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9: Good morning to you. You're going to have a chat to the Bureau of Meteorology very soon. I don't know about you. Felt a little bit cooler this morning. My gauge on whether it's cool or not. Did I have to turn the fan down? Yes, I did. Did I have to turn the fan off when I was having a shower? Yes, I did. So both boxes ticked for me this morning. We'll find out exactly what the weather has been doing, even though we had a bit of rain yesterday afternoon. In fact, it was pouring pretty heavily when I got home in the afternoon after picking up the tiny bosses. So, yeah, a bit of rain where I was. Did you get any in your rain gauge, especially overnight? You can let me know on 0487 99 1057. Of course, our dictionary definition guessing game. I'll let you know before 7 o'clock what that word is to match this definition of gladness or gaiety as shown by or accompanied with laughter. Did hear from Karen on the text line who's hanging out at Lake Macquarie. Good morning to you, Karen, who said, is it guffaw? It is not, because we did guffaw last week. Good guess, though, there, Karen. So do you know the word to match this definition? Gladness or gaiety as shown by or accompanied with laughter? I've got a hint for you, actually. The dictionary definition guessing game is also kind of connected to the double pass that I've got to give away to a special Darwin Festival event that's happening this weekend. The Grapes of Mirth Goes Troppo. It's featuring comedians and wine, including Merrick Watts, Claire Hooper, Peter Hellyer and Reese Nicholson. If you want to go in the running to win a double pass to the Grapes of Mirth Goes Troppo, you need to tell me, what is the key to a long-term relationship? What's your secret to maintaining your long-term relationship? You need to give me a buzz on 1300 057 222. Also, before 7 o'clock, we'll have a chat about sport. And if you do live in Chan Ward, if you call Coconut Grove, East Point, Fanny Bay, Jingley, Ludmilla, Milner, Nightcliff, or Rapid Creek Home, then do stay listening because I've got one of your elected members coming to you live to let you know what's been going on and what you have been telling them in the community, the issues that are of concern for you and what they're doing about it. You'll be hearing more on that. Before 7 o'clock, it is 23 to 7. Let's see what's happening in the skies.
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9: Sally Cutter is at the Bureau this morning. Hello, Sally.
10: Oh, good morning.
9: Was my fan radar correct? Was it a little bit cooler this morning compared to yesterday?
10: Oh, we've got down to, 23, let me, I can't head it here. Hang on, I know what I'm doing, I'm looking at the wrong page, the wrong screen. Got down to 23.6 this morning.
9: Yesterday was 25 or something, wasn't it?
10: Yeah, it was sort of just looking back at the temperatures, it didn't look like it's probably somewhere around that 25 degree mark yesterday morning. So it's, yeah, it was a little bit cooler.
9: Mm, and what about that rain that came through yesterday afternoon? Where I was in the northern suburbs, it was a pretty heavy downpour.
10: Yeah, we had a few showers come through. We had some sort of in the afternoon, we had some more in the evening. Actually missed the runway, so 11 Mile got rain, and then we had a few light showers for the northern suburbs this morning as well.
9: Oh, okay. Did it make any totals, even though it missed the runway?
10: We got some reasonable falls. If I just go back to the page that I was on, we had, so out at Peel and Gympie, we had 43.6 millimetres, Mount Snow 42.6, and that's down in the Daly. 11 Mile, which is Nux's Lagoon, had about 13 millimetres. That was probably the main one in town. The Fanny Bay got 8.8. So there was a little bit in some more of that inland part where the heavier falls were, because there's a couple of lines coming in. The first one yesterday morning died before it got to Darwin as well.
9: Mm-hmm. Is there more rain on the way today?
10: there's certainly the chance that we might see a little bit around. It's not totally clearing, but today is probably going to be the last day. We've got a medium chance of seeing some showers popping up this afternoon, but once we get into tomorrow, so we've got a pretty low chance. Not quite zero, but pretty close to it. Mm. So today's the last day for this little burst.
9: Little sprinkling. Okay, and what are the temperatures doing, Sal?
10: Okay, 32 for Darwin today. If you're in the rural area, so 33. If we're looking a little bit further afield, up on the Tiwi Islands, we're looking at a top of 31 for Warramunga. Jabiru, 33. Maningrida, 32. Nullumboy, 29. And just could see some showers out there. If you're down in Wadair, looking at a top of 31 there as well, and partly cloudy. If you're heading out into the Carpenter, oh, we've got dropped down to Timber Creek, looking at 27 there and cloudy. And then finally in the Carpentaria District, Brawlawla, 28 today, and same in Katherine, and some cloud around there as well.
9: All right, and then we can expect a bit of a dry burst, can we, over the next couple of days?
10: If you're south of the top end, yes. The top end itself may not get quite so much of a dry burst because the winds are going to be a bit too easterly. Mm. We do have a strong wind warning for tomorrow morning in the southern Gulf of Carpentaria, so that if you're heading out down through that area, so just make sure that, if you're right across the waters, check the forecast, but it's going to be strong winds down through there tomorrow morning, easing off a little bit into Thursday.
9: All right.
10: But, it's not until next week that we get a good dry burst.
9: All right. Good to talk to you, Sally. Thank you.
10: That's okay.
9: That's Sally Cutter at the Bureau of Meteorology. A bit of rain around the place this morning and yesterday afternoon as well, giving your garden one last sprinkle. It is 19 to 7 on ABC Darwin. My name's Jess Ong. Good to be hanging out with you on Tuesday, the 19th of May. Our dictionary definition guessing game is connected to the double pass giveaway that I've got running in the background as well. The definition you need to match the word to today is gladness or gaiety, as shown by or accompanied with laughter. And the double pass giveaway that I'm giving you, the opportunity to go in the running to win, is to the Grapes of Mirth event. It's called the Grapes of Mirth Goes Troppo. It's taking place this Saturday night as part of Darwin Festival. It's featuring comedians and wine, including Merrick Watts, Claire Hooper, Peter Hellyer and Reese Nicholson. If you want to go in the running to win a double pass, you just need to tell me, what is your secret to maintaining a long-term relationship? Do you have to be yin and yang? Chalk and cheese, or does it work better if you chalk and chalk? If you've got a secret for me, get in touch on 1300 057 222.

0: What are they doing to address issues in your neck of the woods? Well, Julie Fraser is one of the elected members for Chan Ward. Hello, Julie.
1: Good morning, Jess, and good morning, listeners.
0: You've got a by-election happening in the Chan Ward taking place on Saturday, the 30th of May. That's to replace Ed Smelt, who has now become the member for Nightcliff. A number of community forums are happening. Why are you running them?
1: That's true, Jess. So we are basically wanting to, well, I'm promoting having a community forum as part of our council brief. Patrick Ralph put up a motion last year, it was actually after the last election, to encourage engagement with the community around their concerns. And I think a by-election is a fantastic time to hear from the community, particularly what's concerning them, so that, you know, we can hear and also prospective candidates can hear as well. Mm. I think that'd be great. So this that's happening. Save Lee Point are doing a candidates forum. That's on Wednesday at 5:30 at Sunset Park, but also Patrick and I are organising a council forum, which will be around just to hear from the community specifically about concerns generally.
0: And what are some of those concerns, Julie, that the members of the Chan Ward have brought to you?
1: Of course, we have the ongoing concern about Lee Point, but I think that's within a broader concern about planning issues in Darwin. And I think that, yes, councils, you know, the modern view of councils, local councils, is that we are connected to the larger issues. So, for example, what's happening with climate change impacts infrastructure, it impacts where you can develop, and, you know, we've got rising sea levels in Darwin, where that we've got the fastest level of sea rise in Australia. So we really need to consider these things. So I would say Lee Point is particularly pertinent. There is rumours that there is a meeting going on in Darwin concerning Lee Point. So the community has been ongoing, you know, informing me, you know, telling me this is what they're worried about. So a motion was passed in April asking the federal ministers to look at a Senate inquiry into the Lee Point development.
0: It is 7:15 on ABC Darwin. With me, Jess Ong, is Julie Fraser. She is one of the elected members for Chan Ward, which encompasses a fair chunk of the northern suburbs, Coconut Grove, East Point, Fanny Bay, Jingalee, Ludmilla, Milner, Nightcliff and Rapid Creek. So, Julie, what else are you hearing from the community? Is everyone concerned about Lee Point, or is that just a small number of people? Are there bigger fish to fry?
1: I mean, I don't know if you've seen ads in the paper over the last couple of weekends, from, you know, Larrakia people particularly, who have, you know, been involved with this campaign, and 22,000 people. So this is in Darwin, but also outside of the Northern Territory. So this is how much people are valuing their, you know, their environment, Aboriginal people valuing their country, people valuing the fact that we are losing a lot of our biodiversity, we're being impacted by climate change. So we actually must ensure that we are protecting, you know, what is remaining. And I think that this is a really important issue. Yes, it is important in Chan. It's very important, you know, across Darwin, I believe. There's been so many petitions, so many submissions, and this is what people are saying. You know, we need to feel heard, and I think a social license to develop good development, good planning, means that you have a positive view about that development, so you have a good social license to do so.
0: All right, moving on from Lee Point, because I'm sure people are talking to you about lots of other things as well, Julie. You did mention when I spoke to you a bit earlier, someone brought to your attention a bit of rubbish that was being floating around.
1: Yeah, so,
0: some of the areas.
1: Yep, definitely. Litter is a problem, and I think, you know, generally we'll see it in different areas at different times, but around the McDonald's, and I don't want to do an ad for anybody, area, and I think the concern is, of course, that it's plastic, it's going to end up in the waterway. So I think the concerned residents are saying, and the council has responded, and I think the council is checking the area, but It's quite constant. So maybe we need to look at education. Maybe we need to

0: Look at putting more bins out and things like that. But I think education around plastic pollution, particularly ending up in our waterways, the council has, is encouraging people to stop using single-use plastics. So maybe those proprietors could be looking at this as well. So these basic issues again are connected to larger issues that we need to look at. But yes, that is one. Another
1: Julie,
0: thing
1: I'll
0: I'd,
1: just stop you there. I just had a text from Mark in Humpty Doo who said, if Lee Point isn't in the jurisdiction of the Chan ward, then why is it being an issue for
0: Okay,
1: the
0: so
1: community?
0: I'll just say directly to that elector that we are elected to represent the whole of Darwin. Yes, we are located in a particular ward, but as part of our induction, it was emphasised that we are representatives of all of Darwin. So that's why it's important, and it's important to everybody in Darwin, I believe, a lot of people in Darwin. A lot of those people are actually concentrated in Chan, I'll also say as well. Chan's a very environmentally aware electorate.
1: All right, Julie, we'll leave it there. Good to talk to you this
0: Could I
1: morning.
0: just mention one more thing about the fantastic Seabreeze Festival that was on at the other weekend, Jess?
1: Sure.
0: Amazing turnout. I want to congratulate the organisers, Angie Sublime, Andrew Arthur, Angelina, the secretary. This was just amazing. I actually worked on the bar. I had a fantastic time, and everyone was happy. Everyone was enjoying themselves. It really needs support. All levels of government should be supporting this fantastic festival.
1: Just on that Seabreeze Festival, we did hear a number of people received parking tickets. 136 parking tickets, I believe, were issued by the City of Darwin, which was up from about 90 last year. I mean, given that this is in your ward, you are a representative of council as well. Do you think that better infrastructure needs to be provided by Seabreeze Festival in
0: Look.
1: collaboration with the council?
0: Look, I know people need to get to events, but I think the infrastructure could include, and I believe there was a sort of a bus that went from one end to the other, but it could include providing buses around the suburbs, getting people to and from. If we had electric buses as well, that would be fantastic. So more people riding their bikes to the event, these sorts of things. But I agree, Jess, it's probably not great to get a ticket when you're going to a festival. But we also need to have, traffic management, and the residents around the area also need to feel that they can get in and out of their driveways and things like that. So let's have a good public education campaign around these types of events.
1: And just one last thing, someone on the text line asking when and where is the Chan Ward meeting? I think they're referring to the community forum that you've been talking about.
0: So the Save Lee Point Forum, they're putting on a community, sorry, a candidate forum, and it's going to be on Wednesday the 20th, this week at 5:30 p.m. at Sunset Park.
1: Excellent. Thanks so much, Julie. Good to talk to you. That is Julie Fraser. She's one of the elected members for Chan Ward. Every what day is it today? Every Tuesday, you hear from an elected member from each of the wards because you vote them in. So you need to know what they're doing to represent you and your community. It is 9 to 7 on ABC Darwin. My name's Jess Ong. You've got a top temperature today of 32 degrees. It is mostly clear. Your next high tide of 7.69 metres at 6 minutes past 8 this morning, and sunrise just around the corner at 3 to 7. Going to have a chat to Connor Cartwright next to talk about sport. If you want to go in the running to win a double pass to the event as part of Darwin Festival, Grapes of Mirth Goes Troppo, features comedians and wine and a whole bunch of stories, including those from Merrick Watts, Claire Hooper, Peter Hellyer and Reese Nicholson, then get in touch on 1300 057 222 and let me know, what is the key to maintaining a long-term relationship? I'm asking for a friend. No, I'm just kidding. What's your secret? Do you have to be yin and yang? You can let me know.

0: It's a great song. Out of Your Colour, that's King Stingray, Camp Dog, 5 to 7 on ABC Darwin. If you want to go in the running to win a double pass to Grapes of Mirth Goes Troppo, it's a special Darwin Festival event taking place this Saturday, the 23rd of May. It's featuring comedians and wine, including some laughs from Merrick Watts, Claire Hooper, Peter Hellyer and Reese Nicholson. All you need to do is give me a buzz on 1300 057 222 and let me know, what is the key to a long-term relationship? What's your secret? Chanel Tobin, got some insight?
1: Well, you know how they say opposites attract,
0: yeah,
1: Jess.
0: Do they really?
1: It couldn't be more true for Drew and I. There's one partner that says, okay, I've got the passports, I've booked the accommodation, I've got the itinerary, we're ready to go. And the other partner goes, where are we going again?
0: And
1: I'm the second partner. And I was just thinking about that because we have to be so organized and make fast decisions at work. I think in my relationship, I'm like, that's it. I'm done. You take control.
0: Yeah, I know. Decision fatigue.
1: Yeah.
0: I'm backing off. It plays a part, doesn't
1: it?
0: Mm.
1: So there you go.
0: That's a good excuse at least. Thank you, Chanel Tobin. Let me know yours. The key to a long-term relationship. Do you need to be yin and yang? Ange in Woolagi is giving me a call. Hello, Ange.
2: G'day, Jess. How are you?
0: I'm good. What's your secret?
2: Mine is yes, dear.
0: You're saying yes, dear.
2: I just think just keep it simple and just say yes, dear, and then just do what you want to do.
0: Oh, okay. So kind of take on what they're saying and then do what you want to do anyway.
2: Yeah.
0: Has that worked well for you?
2: Yeah, it did for a long time.
0: Yeah, right. Okay. And were you yin and yang in your relationship or were you fairly similar?
2: No, just yes, dear.
0: Oh, that's it. Okay. It doesn't even matter. Thanks, Ange. Good to talk to you. We'll put you in the running to win a double pass to Grapes of Mirth Goes Troppo. Connor Cartwright is here to talk a little bit about sport, but also relationships.
3: Yeah,
0: maybe.
3: Well, that's funny. You always say yes, dear, to me all the time. I'm just noticing some connections here. Maybe I'm just being mollycoddled here as well, just to be manipulated into doing what you like.
0: I pick my battles.
3: All right, well, you're picking a good one this morning. Someone else who's not picking any battles at the moment is Reese Walsh. Do you know him?
0: Yeah, I do. I do know that name.
3: Yeah, he's the number one for the Broncos. Mm. He's sort of maybe the best player in the game, in the entire world, maybe. There's a few other players.

0: There's a kicking about your Nathan Cleary's, etc. But he has not been selected for the Queensland Origin side for the second year running.
1: Controversial.
0: Well, they won last time, so maybe they didn't need him. But he's not had a very good start to the season. Last year, he was like probably the best ever grand final performance, and then went to England with Australia and absolutely walloped England, which is something we all love to see, I'm sure. So the fact that he's been left out is probably a bit strange, but they've gone for Ponga instead. Mm. He didn't even make the bench, though, so he's not going. So maybe this is a little bit of time out for him to reassess, rejiggle, get ready for a finals appearance again.
1: Of course, Origin taking place next Wednesday, the 27th of May.
0: Yeah, Arsenal won 1-0 and they've got one game left to go before they win the Premier League. And also a guy called Eddie Nketiah, famous Australian 100 metres runner, ran 100 metres in 9.74 seconds.
1: These people who move too quickly.
0: They do.
1: Slow down.
0: Yeah, he had some wind assistance, so it doesn't count. But it is the absolute record for anyone wind assisted Australian ever.
1: Thank you, Connor. Coming up to your 7 o'clock news. On the other side, you're going to hear from the Bagot community. They are weighing in on that $24 million of road funding that was announced last week by the federal government. Is it not quite what it seems? That's the thoughts of a few of you. I'll get to that on the other side of 7 o'clock.
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4: 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It's really good in Darwin. Yeah, I love it.
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0: Calls for management reforms for Alice Springs town camps. Concerns a tobacco giant was allowed to push for a cut to the tobacco excise. And Elon Musk against OpenAI. This is ABC News. Good morning. I'm Darlene Jean Meng. The council responsible for servicing Alice Springs town camps says governments need to commit to reforms to their management. Rio Davis reports.
1: Responding to criticism of the outcomes achieved by its funding in the wake of the death of Kumanjai Little Baby, Tungandjira Council detailed how it spends its $45 million a year, with wages making up 53% of spending. Its CEO, Walter Shaw, says a 2016 government inquiry found long-term problems in town camp management had been put in the too hard basket by successive governments, and since then there's been little progress. He says without change to government funding and laws, the problems will persist for decades into the future.
0: The chief executive of Aboriginal Hostels Limited says if the number of hostel beds in Alice Springs was doubled, they'd still be consistently filled to about 80%. There are currently five hostels in Alice Springs, which together have around 315 beds for people from Indigenous communities, many visiting town for health, education, cultural and family reasons. Shane Hamilton, a Waka Waka and Bundjalung man, says he'd welcome the funding to offer more hostels in Alice Springs.
2: I think if you doubled the beds that we it's a bit over 300. So if you doubled that, I honestly do not think that we would ever have a problem reaching an average accommodation percentage of over 80%.
0: The president of a Kamali council has confirmed he's writing to the chief minister to request an emergency evacuation site in Bachelor, south of Darwin, be relocated before the next major disaster event. Ross McGorman says locals were not consulted before the government established an evacuation site on a parcel of Crown land in Bachelor late March and remained unsure what will happen now that flood evacuees have been repatriated. Mr. McGorman says while flood-affected evacuees were welcomed by the Bachelor community, the town was an inappropriate place to house flood-affected residents in the hundreds.
3: Well, by and large, people weren't happy with it. The community were welcoming of the evacuees. It wasn't their decision to be coming to Bachelor. I guess the question is Bachelor the right site for an evacuee station? And I would strongly say no. Population about 250, so you know, double or triple or quadruple that, it doesn't work.
0: The Central Australian Aboriginal Congress says they'll be distributing diphtheria vaccines at the Larapinta Valley Community Centre in Alice Springs today. NT Health has confirmed there have been 133 cases of diphtheria reported in the territory since the start of the year. The department is also investigating a probable diphtheria-related death in a remote community. In an online announcement, the Congress says a nurse will be at the community centre from 10 a.m. to 1 p.m. today. A man will appear in Sydney court today, charged with murdering a woman and two boys. Murray Olds reports.
4: Police say the bodies of three people were found just before 8 o'clock last night after officers were called to a home on Raymond Avenue at Campbelltown in southwest Sydney. Police say the deceased included a 46-year-old woman and two boys aged 12 and 4. A 47-year-old man was found at the scene. He was arrested and taken to Campbelltown Police Station for questioning. He was charged early this morning with three counts of domestic violence murder. He was refused bail and will appear in Campbelltown local court today.
0: Almost 50 high school students and teachers have been rescued from floodwaters in Queensland's scenic rim. Will Murray has more.
5: The 48 students and teachers from North Lakes State College were on a school camp at Mount Barney when they became trapped as water levels rose. A major rescue operation was launched about 5 o'clock yesterday evening and all were helped to safely cross the river in inflatable craft by 11 o'clock. No one was hurt and the school says it kept parents informed as the situation developed. The rescue was one of more than 10 performed across the region yesterday as heavy rain fell on parts of the Gold Coast and the scenic rim.
0: A leading public health academic has voiced fresh concern a tobacco giant was allowed to push for a cut to the tobacco excise behind closed doors and at a recent parliamentary inquiry. Political reporter Lexi Junowick explains.
6: At the parliamentary inquiry into illicit tobacco in early May, chaired by Liberal Senator Leah Bly, tobacco giant Philip Morris was allowed to give testimony in private due to safety concerns. The transcript of the hearing is now available with names redacted, revealing a representative told the hearing a reduction of the tobacco excise would allow the government to materially reduce illicit tobacco and bring consumers back into regulated channels. Professor Becky Freeman gave evidence to yesterday's hearing, criticising the private testimony.
7: I find it really hard to swallow.
6: Professor Freeman is among health experts who are against reducing the tobacco excise, a position also held by the federal government.
0: Overseas, US President Donald Trump says he's instructed his military leaders not to carry out what he's described as a scheduled military attack on Iran. Lauren Day reports.
8: In a post on Truth Social, the president says he called off the planned strikes after Gulf leaders told him serious negotiations are now taking place. He says the Emir of Qatar, the Crown Prince of Saudi Arabia and the president of the UAE told him a deal would be made which would include no nuclear weapons for Iran. He said if a deal wasn't struck, the US military is prepared to launch a full, large-scale assault of Iran at a moment's notice. Donald Trump has repeatedly used social media to threaten military action if Iran fails to make a deal. Lauren Day, ABC News, Washington.
0: The organisers of a flotilla of aid ships trying to break Israel's maritime blockade of Gaza are accusing the country of piracy after it intercepted some of its activists at sea. Middle East correspondent Matthew Doran.
9: It's the second interception operation in just over a fortnight, with around 30 of the more than 50 ships either stopped by the Israeli Navy or losing contact with supporters by late Monday afternoon local time in waters off the coast of Cyprus. Israel says none of the ships are carrying aid, accusing the activists of being provocateurs doing Hamas's bidding. 11 Australians are among the crew members. The Global Samud Flotilla is condemning Israel's actions, saying it's illegally seized and detained ships and individuals in international waters and is further enforcing an inhumane policy against Palestinians in Gaza. Matthew Doran, ABC News, Jerusalem.
0: A jury in California has ruled against Elon Musk in his lawsuit against OpenAI and its top executives. Emily Grimenz has more from Washington.
10: Elon Musk was a co-founder of OpenAI and invested tens of millions of dollars in its first years. He alleged the company, which went on to create ChatGPT, was meant to be a non-profit dedicated to benefiting humanity. But its CEO, Sam Altman, and a top deputy, Greg Brockman, pivoted to a money-making approach behind his back. After a three-week trial in California, the jury found Mr. Musk waited too long to file his lawsuit and is now outside the statute of limitations. The trial had threatened to derail OpenAI's plans for a possible blockbuster initial public offering.
0: Mr. Musk says he'll be filing an appeal against the verdict. In a post on his social media platform X, he insists that the judge and jury never ruled on the merits of the case, just on a calendar technicality. Now with sport, here's Chris Mitchell.
11: The struggling AFL side Essendon has been dealt a blow with Peter Wright sidelined with a knee injury. Wright, who was injured during the Bombers' loss to Fremantle on the weekend, has been ruled out of the clash against Richmond on Friday. The Collingwood veteran Scott Pendlebury says he's considering coaching as he prepares to set a new league record of 433 games on Saturday when the Magpies play the Eagles at the MCG. Pendlebury, who hasn't ruled out playing again next season, says a role off the field could be next.
12: I love the game. I really do. And I love the coaching side of it. So, yeah, we'll see where that lands in the near future.
11: Australia's Pat Cummins picked up three wickets as his Sunrisers Hyderabad beat the Chennai Super Kings by five wickets in cricket's Indian Premier League. Jake Lehman scored an unbeaten century as his good form with the bat continued for Hampshire in the UK's County Championship. The South Australian batted out the day for a 205-ball, 102-not-out innings, helping his side to draw against Nottinghamshire. And World Gymnastics has lifted all restrictions on Russian and Belarusian athletes with immediate effect.
0: To the weather, drier air will reach the top end around midweek. Today, mostly sunny south of Elliott. A slight to medium chance of showers elsewhere, increasing to a medium to high chance over the northern and eastern top end. Darwin, top of 32. Catherine, top of 28. Alice Springs, top of 18.
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13: 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Millimetre? Seriously, that's ridiculous.
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17: A very good morning to you. Good to be hanging out with you on Tuesday, the 19th of May. Coming up, going to be talking a little bit more about that $24 million in funding that was announced by the Commonwealth Government. Member for Solomon, Luke Gosling, announcing that $24 million being put towards Bagot Road. It's a road that can sometimes be can be pretty hairy if you're in a car, let alone if you're a pedestrian. So this funding announced to improve key intersections on Bagot Road, namely Fitzer Drive, Totem Road and Osgood Drive. The funding meant to improve safety, to ease congestion and to make roads safer. That's according to the member for Solomon, Luke Gosling. But is it not quite what it seems? A few of you have got some thoughts on that, so I'll get to it before 7:30. You can always let me know your thoughts on 1300 057 222. I do also play this game that I kick off just after 5:30 called the Dictionary Definition Guessing Game, where you need to match the word to this definition. I normally tell you the word before 7 o'clock, but I forgot completely. So the word for today to match this definition, gladness or gaiety as shown by or accompanied with laughter. No one got it this morning. The word was mirth. And it's connected to the double pass giveaway that I have for you as well as part of Darwin Festival. If you want to go in the running to win a double pass to Grapes of Mirth Goes Troppo, it's featuring comedians like Merrick Watts, Claire Hooper, Peter Hellyer and Reese Nicholson, along with some wine. Then you just need to tell me the key to a long-term relationship, your secrets. Give me a buzz on 1300 057 222. Here's what a few of you had to say.
18: There's one partner that says, okay, I've got the passports, I've booked the accommodation, I've got the itinerary, we're ready to go. And the other partner goes, where are we going again?
17: And
18: I'm the second partner.
19: Mine is yes, dear. Oh.
17: You're saying yes, dear.
19: I just think just keep it simple and just say yes, dear, and then just do what you want to do.
17: So that was Andrew Malagi and Chanel telling me how they keep their long-term relationships going. You can let me know on 1300 057 222 and you'll go in the running to win a double pass to Grapes of Mirth Goes Troppo, happening this Saturday night as a precursor to Darwin Festival. Eric and Moyle, good morning to you.
20: Good morning.
17: What's your secret?
20: Well, it's not my secret. My partner came up with this one. And basically, we recognise that, you know, every relationship at the start has a honeymoon period. But after that, it really requires work on both parts to maintain that relationship. I mean, you obviously like each other. But you've got to keep working at it and keep on the pulse, I guess, because it's a moving target. And you can't just sit back on your laurels and hope that honeymoon period stays going forever. So we've got a pretty structured plan around keeping our relationship strong.
17: Wow, that's interesting to me, Eric, the fact that you have such a structure to it, but it obviously works for you. Was it a bit weird to begin with, though?
20: It kind of was for me. In my previous relationships, I was winging it and hoping for the best. From what I've found in this way, it takes a lot of the grey areas out of the relationship. We call it growing mushrooms when you keep things in the dark and you don't tell your partner about it and you think you can just solve these problems by yourself. They normally end up blowing up in your face. So we try to stop the mushrooms from growing.
17: Eric, I love that. Really good to hear your insights this morning. Thanks, mate. I'll put you in the running to win a double pass. I'll let you know before 8 o'clock.
20: Okay.
17: Thanks so much. Eric in Moyle sounds like the person to be in a relationship with. Very sensible, very measured. Speaking without judgment or interruption is how he and his partner like to do things. If you've got some hot tips on how to maintain your long-term relationship, give me a buzz on 1300 057 222. It is 14 past seven. More on that funding for Bagot Road. A hefty $24 million was announced just last week by the Commonwealth Government, being put towards improving safety, easing congestion and making roads safer. But is it not quite what it seems? That's coming up.
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17: So as I said, the federal government has provided $24 million to upgrade major safety hotspots on Bagot Road, specifically around Fitzer Drive, Totem Road and Osgood Drive. But how exactly will the money be spent? Well, Dr. Cassandra Wright is a Menzies Senior Research Fellow. She's part of a project focused on addressing the Northern Territory's road black spots. And she spoke to Lara Stimson last week on ABC Mornings.
16: So I think what we really need to sit down is have a bit of a master plan of how do we actually utilise this $24 million in ways that both prioritise the driver's flow, but really think about the safety crossings. How do people who are pedestrians predominantly, but maybe walking to get access to bus stops and things like that, how can they safely cross the roads?
17: So that was Dr. Cassandra Wright. She's a Menzies Senior Research Fellow, part of a project focused on addressing the Northern Territory's road black spots. And here are some of your ideas on how that money should be spent to improve Bagot Road.
21: I've been driving up and down Bagot Road for 25 years now. And if you remove the bus stops on the inbound lane, no one's going to cross the road. Take away the bus stops, take away the problem.
22: I think it needs another overpass like the one at Ludmilla School and the one at Rapid Creek.
23: A bridge, overpass, another bridge, say close to McDonald's or close to the somewhere around there, the entrance of Bagot community.
17: So they were your thoughts in relation to how that money should be spent. But this announcement has raised the eyebrows of one local. Jared is from Nightcliffe. Hello, Jared.
24: Hello, how are you going?
17: I'm good, thank you. What's your question about this federal funding?
24: I've been looking into that Ludmilla, the JAPE development near McDonald's there. And part of that development was to say that we need to upgrade both ends of Fitzer on Dickwood Drive and Bagot Road. But what seems strange is that those two upgrades are going to be paid by all three levels of government. Mm-hmm. We've got the Darwin City Council putting in $90,000. The federal government, through this development with Luke Gosling's, putting in, if you're half the amount, $15 million. It's like it doesn't line up to me.
17: So you think that this funding is actually going towards propping up the development?
24: I'm not sure. I think there needs to be more investigation into this because it just seems strange to me that, this development had to upgrade these two roads and somehow it's all being paid for by all three levels of government. Without any impact from them, yeah.
17: Have you reached out to the member for Solomon, Luke Gosling, to try and get some answers?
24: I have, yeah. I called last week and they said they'll get back to me, but I haven't had any correspondence back from them yet.
17: And so what would you like to see, Jared? Is you're just sort of wanting transparency on how this money is being spent and where the money is being spent and the reasons why? Is that what you're trying to get to the bottom of?
24: Yeah, because I don't see how building a road with new turning lanes is going to help with the safety of Bagot Road. Everyone knows that the main problem is from McMillan's Road to the Ludmilla overpass, there's 3 kilometres there with no crossings and there's 4 bus stops on the other side. And there's not a track on the airport side, so you can't just walk down to the overpass. You literally get off the bus and you have to cross Bagot Road. There's no other option.
17: Mm, yeah.
24: So I don't see how putting in these two intersections, even if there was a crossing across, I don't see how it's going to help.
17: Yeah, the project is to upgrade the intersections of Bagot Road with Fitzer Drive, Totem Road and Osgood Drive. So what would you like to see there as part of the upgrade?
24: I guess like a path on the airport side with maybe a bike track so you could access, and then maybe another crossing somewhere along Bagot Road I guess it's a difficult thing to fix, but yeah.
17: Yeah, well, good to hear your thoughts on that this morning, Jared. Let us know when you hear back from Luke Gosling, who is the member for Solomon, who did announce this funding last week. Keep us posted on that situation. That is Jared in Nightcliff on 1300 057 222. Just questioning how that money or where that money is coming from exactly, saying that it's being paid for by all levels of government, saying that isn't that just sort of paying for the three roads that are going to head towards the new development just behind the Golden Arches and Chemist Warehouse site near Fitzer Drive. So questioning some of that spending there. But, you know, as you're probably aware, Bagot Community is located right on Bagot Road, and often the residents of Bagot Community have to negotiate six lanes of traffic on foot, cars going 80 kilometres an hour. Community residents came together with Menzies researchers yesterday to talk about what they want to see come from this $24 million of federal funding to upgrade the road. And the ABC's Lil Watkins spoke with community members Edwin Fijo and Natalie Harwood.
1: So we're at Bagot Community, where there's just been a meeting held this morning to talk about what could happen with Bagot Road and potential upgrades there. Edwin Fijo, you're a community member here. Can you tell me how this morning went?
2: You know, it was really good. We had a really good turnout with around probably 20 community members and residents, and we just sat and spoke collectively about what we need to do in order to change or make our road safer. And we all spoke about the importance of, you know, the community and the members, and especially us as a whole, you know, Blackfellas. We talked about making it safer, making it accessible for our community.
1: You know, for people who aren't necessarily as familiar with Bagot Road and the issues that have been there and how horrific it can be, could you tell me a bit more about that?
3: Yeah, so we've, you know, been living at Bagot most of our lives and had a lot of family members pass away. Bagot Road is one of the busiest roads in the territory, with six lanes, three going one way, three going the other. And we have a lot of family members that use the bus stops, and at sometimes, you know, it was fatal trying to cross them roads just to get home.
1: What were some of the outcomes of the meeting this morning? What are some of the things that you're really hoping will help fix a problem like this?
3: Well, we spoke about a few things. A lot of the other residents have raised their voices, and you know, we're very grateful to the ladies from I was going to say McKenzie's Menzies, Tegan and Rossi, for coming to our community and wanting to hear our voices. Some of the issues was, you know, some of the things that we brought up maybe that could help is lowering down the speed limit, putting up traffic lights, CC cameras, having more, walkway signs and the warning signs with the lights.
1: This funding, what does that mean? What kind of hope does that give you?
3: I guess it gives us, you know, hope that it'll make that busy

0: roads safer for everyone. It's time to make changes on Bagot Road.
1: So you're hearing there from Bagot community members Edward Nfijo and Natalie Harwood speaking to the ABC's Lil Watkins about that $24 million in federal funding that was announced last week for upgrades to certain intersections on Bagot Road. You'll hear more about it on Mornings with Lara Stimson after 8:30. So some differing insights and opinions there. Someone on the text line saying Jared, who you heard from just a little bit earlier, is 100% correct. These upgrades are to enable the JAPE development, says this person on 0487 991057. Keep your thoughts coming as always. It is 7:24. Coming up, you're going to hear from our new business reporter, Daniel Ziffer. He's going to hang out with you and me every Tuesday to bring us up to speed with what's happening in the business world. That's next.
2: Hi, I'm Melissa Clark. On AM After 8, Australia's domestic violence problem again in the spotlight after three brutal deaths in Sydney. And dangerous illegal alcohol at bottle shops. How widespread is it?

0: That's song two from Blur, 25 past seven, with me, Jess Song. A top temperature today of 32 degrees and lots of stuff happening around the world, including in the business world, and a new segment that I'll be doing every single Tuesday with the ABC's business reporter, Daniel Ziffer, taking you and I through the world of business. Good morning, Daniel.
1: Good morning, Jess.
0: Tell me all about this Elon Musk situation. The world's richest man, he's lost his case.
1: Yes, turns out you can't win everything. What do they say? Is that you can't buy happiness, but you can park your boat right next to it. So he had a big case against Sam Altman of OpenAI. Now, this was partly to do with the future of the internet, but also partly to do with him being very unhappy with how things went. So he put a lot of money into this startup, which did AI, and was meant to be a not-for-profit. At a certain point, OpenAI turned itself into a for-profit company. It's now worth billions and billions of dollars. And so really it came down to a question about kind of tax rules and things like that. But really the overarching thing was Elon Musk also has an AI company, which people think isn't as good as the one that he founded, poured some money into, but doesn't control, being OpenAI. So the jury said no. And so he has lost that one. Even though they strayed from their original mission of being a charity, not-for-profit, that would do this work.
0: Yeah, I find that interesting, them saying that it allegedly strayed from its original mission to benefit humanity. I mean, those are two big words, aren't they, that maybe, I don't know whether you associate with artificial intelligence.
1: Well, it was
0: originally... Am I being cynical?
1: No. You're right to be cynical. It was originally set up to kind of explore this space. It's something where the pace of change has happened in a really astonishing rate and continues. All of these companies that are investing billions of dollars, they've been driving the US and in many ways the global economy. You know, my overarching thing is they can't all win. Right? There's going to be different ones that do well at different things. An interesting part of this compared to previous tech booms and busts is that all of these companies are making money. In previous tech booms, we've had people kind of pouring cash into these companies on the hope that they will be the winner or that they will work out how to make money in the future. This time around, it is slightly different in that there are applications for this stuff. It is being used. People are paying for their products. So they are actually making money. But it's a fascinating, weird,

0: time.
1: Absolutely, especially when the world's richest man loses a lawsuit. There we go. What hope do we have for the rest of us? It is 28 past seven. Something else that I was touching on a little bit earlier, Dan, is this weird situation with Anthony Albanese popping up in all of these memes where he's, you know, holding a drill and looking very happy, or just some weird stuff that small business owners are rolling out through the use of AI as well.
0: Yeah, there's a flood of memes that show Anthony Albanese or the Treasurer Jim Chalmers in businesses and businesses jokingly welcoming him as an owner of their company. Now, the reason is that the government in their budget announced changes to a thing called capital gains tax. Mm. Now, most people think of capital gains tax and the discount that's applied to it for a long time in regards to property, because it's about a tax on the amount of extra money you make over time. Mm. One of the criticisms of this tax discount has been the way that it interacts with negative gearing, which is, again, a way to reduce your tax by losing money on rental properties generally rental properties. The way those two things have interacted have tended to benefit people who have assets. And really what the government wants to rebalance in this budget through the tax system is that people who make their money from assets, from stuff like shares and housing and stuff like that, have been getting a huge amount of preference in the tax system over people who work for wages, who just get paid by the hour and earn income. So there's been a lot of benefits that have flowed to people who have who earn their money from assets, and a lot of the weight of, you know, supporting the society has been done by people who earn income. They want to rebalance that. This is one of those ways, and the memes that you might see on your social media feed about the fact that the changes to capital gain tax mean that if people sell their businesses, they'll have to pay more tax. It does not mean they'll have to pay 47% tax, but that is what they're saying. It's particularly tough for businesses like startups because the initial value of the business is zero.
1: Sure, yeah.
0: And so thus there is a higher gain over time.
1: And so they're calling the Treasurer and the Prime Minister their new business partner, essentially, I think, in these memes, aren't they?
0: That's exactly right. It doesn't mean they're happy about it, although they're pretending to. The Treasury has just put out a 6-page document that basically says, look, at the moment, the tax rate on these kind of transactions is generally about 19%. It's going to go up to about 21%. So it's not as though the sky is falling. Mm. The really important thing about this budget and the reason there's so much conjecture and screaming at the moment is it still has to be created and legislated and debated and go through the parliament. It's a long road for this stuff. So they can announce it. That's the easy part. Mm. Actually getting it through parliament, making it real, is why you have all these different groups jumping up and down saying, well, hold on, don't forget about us, or hold on, this is maybe something you haven't thought about. So there's going to be more

0: more of this for a while. This is a rare budget, and this is one that if you're sick of talking about it now, I've got some terrible news. We're going to be talking about it for months.
1: Sit tight. All right, Dan. Well, I'm glad that that's your job and you can just talk to me about it. You've got to do all the reading. Hey, really good to talk to you. We'll chat to you next week.
0: Lovely chat.
1: Thanks, mate. That's Dan Ziffer. He is the ABC business reporter. We'll be hanging out with you and me on a Tuesday to give you a full wrap of what's happening in the business world. It is 29 to 8 on ABC Darwin. Darlene G. Mung is here from the newsroom. Hello.
2: Morning. Making news today. Bachelor locals say they fear an evacuation centre constructed at short notice near the town centre could become permanent against the wishes of residents. Flood evacuees left the facility earlier this month, but locals say they're yet to receive any confirmation from the government about its future plans for the site. Australian Red Cross Lifeblood is urgently calling for 13,000 blood donations over the next week as supplies of A and O blood types run low across the country. It says more donors are needed now to prevent stocks reaching critical levels by June, with hospitals relying on blood for surgery, trauma care and cancer treatment. Overseas, Donald Trump says he had been preparing to resume attacks on Iran tomorrow, almost 6 weeks after a ceasefire took effect, but he will hold off at the request of Qatar, Saudi Arabia and the UAE. Iran has reportedly sent a new peace proposal to the US via Pakistan, though both sides have previously exchanged proposals that have been rejected. Heading back home, Australian pop superstar Kylie Minogue has a new documentary coming out tomorrow looking back on her career. The three-part series called Kylie sees Kylie talk about the rise to stardom and personal challenges she's faced, like scrutiny in her early career and overcoming breast cancer. She also reflects on her two-year relationship with the late INXS frontman, Michael Hutchence. Minogue says he had a great influence on her.
1: Love a bit of Kyle's. Thanks, Darls. That's kind of fitting, actually, because talking about the secret to long-term relationships, got some insight? Hot tips?
2: My husband does the cleaning.
1: He also mows the lawn, doesn't he?
2: Mows the lawn, does all the handy things at home, and I do the cooking, but that seems to be an agreement that works really well.
1: Are you yin and yang? Or are you cheese and cheese or yin
2: and
1: yang?
2: No, we are. He's definitely the calmer person and I'm like more fiery. But I think the key to it is a good friendship, but also the same sense of humour.
1: Mm.
2: And we're both introverts, so we like to recharge together at home.
1: Nice. I like that. Good intel. Thanks, Darls. You'll hear more from Darlene at 8 o'clock on ABC Darwin. My name's Jess Ong, 26 to 8. Lots of stuff to get through before 8 o'clock, including as one person's experience at Base in the Grass over the weekend. We've heard lots of positive things, great crowd behaviour, all of that stuff. But one person experienced a pretty unacceptable, well, an unacceptable experience, basically, to take place in a place where you're meant to be able to let your hair down and enjoy yourself. You're going to be hearing from her before 8 o'clock, but first let's check in with the traffic.
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4: Good morning. More accident breakdown free, and hopefully it stays that way. A few busy spots now, including McMinn Street at the City, Wilder Road at Bayview, Stewart Highway, Berrima, and roadworks continuing today to Trowell Road, Pera Drive, and also Linko Road at the Palmerston Hospital. Current travel time between Palmerston and the City around 22 minutes. That's the latest traffic on ABC Radio Darwin.
1: Thank you. That is James Engelman from the Australian Traffic Network, 25 to 8. My name's Jess Ong. I have been asking you for your relationship hot tips if you want to go in the running to win a double pass to Grapes of Mirth Goes Troppo. It's a special Darwin Festival event that's taking place this Saturday night. I know you're thinking Darwin Festival's not until August, Jess. Calm your farm. But no, there's this special event

0: Yes, it's always to keep humour in the relationship. That's the answer. And my husband has always said that we should always go around the world, you know, have a trip around the world. But he would go one way and I would go the other way.
1: And would you meet up at all? Would you have any crossover?
0: Yeah, I think so. Right at the end.
1: When you get home. Are you yin and yang, Grace, or are you kind of similar?
0: Oh, I'm pretty much pretty yin and yang too. So I think you know, it can be a bit tense there when you're going on holiday. So
1: oh, yeah, tell me about it.
0: So yeah, it's always keeping the human, the relationship. That's the answer.
1: Yeah, good one. Hey, Grace, thanks for giving me a call. I'll put you in the running to win a double pass to Grapes of Mirth Goes Trop. I'll let you know before 8 o'clock.
0: Wonderful.
1: Thank you.
0: So much.
1: Have a good Tuesday. That is Grace in Rapid Creek on 1300 057 222, saying that her and her husband are going to travel separately when they travel the world. That's the secret to maintaining a long-term relationship. You can let me know yours on 1300 057 222. I'll put you in the running to win a double pass to Grapes of Mirth Goes Troppo, happening this Saturday night. It is 23 to 8. Before I get to this story from one person who went to Base in the Grass and didn't really have a good time for a whole number of reasons that were out of her control, can I have a chat to Lara Simpson? She's on your radio after 8:30.
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1: I'm with you for another 23 minutes or so, followed by AM with Melissa Clark and then Lara Simpson on your radio from 8:30. Good morning.
7: Morning.
1: Got some hot tips on relationships, advice, best friends, boyfriends, girlfriends, sisters?
7: I don't really think I have any hot tips to really share, but I've been loving hearing all the tips. The travel one is hilarious because even in some of your most dear friendships, you get on really well, everything's amazing and great, nothing tests you like a trip. And yeah, there have been some moments.
1: Many of those. How do you calm down in those moments?
7: How do I calm down? I can be quite a reactive person. I'm quite easily riled up. So I really have to try in those moments to just
1: take a breath. I'm
7: just
1: a bit like
7: really
1: that too.
7: Think about it before I react, because then as soon as you react, game over.
1: I know. There's also roles as well, I think, that you play in relationships that are very difficult to escape from. So
7: yeah.
1: Anyway, some good hot tips from people. Graham and Stuart Park also saying the secret is to keep talking and don't give up. Yin and yang definitely helps. It worked for me very, very well, says Graham. Thank you, Graham, for your thoughts. Lars, I know you've been talking a bit about this Bagot Road funding as well last week when it was announced. We did hear from Jared a little bit earlier in Nightcliffe, who was kind of questioning the motivations behind this funding and whether it was helping to support the go-ahead with this development that is going to be taking place sort of behind the Golden Arches and Chemist Warehouse there. Did hear from someone on the text line who said, yep, Jared's 100% correct. These upgrades are to enable the development. You are going to be hearing from the federal member for Solomon, Luke Gosling, before 8 o'clock on the Brekkie program, just to hear his thoughts. Other people on the text line saying maybe a footbridge over Bagot Road with ramp facilities from the community to the other side could work. Julie Fraser, who's the elected member for Chan Ward, said, I fully support changes that decrease pedestrian deaths and essentially slowing down the speed limit, which was something the former member for Nightcliffe, Kat McNamara, called for last year. Julie saying public health research has shown this is the most important mechanism to protect pedestrians. So a bit more of that conversation happening this morning.
7: Yeah, you're going to hear from the Bagot community this morning, who are obviously very interested in some of those safety upgrades, given that that community is directly off Bagot Road. It's interesting. We heard a lot of suggestions last week about people saying there should be more pedestrian overpasses, things that can reduce that pedestrian traffic. But it all kind of goes hand in hand, doesn't it? Because any of those signalising or new intersections will totally benefit those new developments. But will it also make pedestrians safer? I'm really keen to hear from the Bagot community if it's something they support. I'm hearing that perhaps it might need to be a much bigger dollar figure to do all the things that we want on this road. So we'll talk more about it after the news.
1: All right. Excellent. Thank you, Lara. on your radio after 8:30 this morning. It is 7:40 on ABC Darwin. I had a call from Sarah on 1300.

0: 57222. Hello, Sarah.
1: Oh, hey, Jess. Good morning.
0: You've got some relationship advice for me?
1: Actually, so my partner taught me the power of saying sorry. If there was ever an argument to be had, I'd be up for it. I'd be ready to defend my position and let's get into it. And he kind of would be the first person to say that he's sorry, and it really takes all the heat out of the argument, and it's really quite powerful, I think. It could be, "I'm sorry I hurt you," or, "I'm sorry you feel that way," or whatever it is. Not necessarily saying sorry for what caused the argument, but just, "I'm sorry we got to this point," kind of thing.
0: I like that, Sarah. And of course, there are different ways to apologize as well, which, depending on what words are said and, how that apology is made, which we do hear from politicians at times where, they're not necessarily taking responsibility, but they're doing some sort of gesture. Sometimes these things can make a difference, but it sounds like you and your partner are well on top of it.
1: Well, in the heat of the argument, when you've really got your back up and you're ready to go for it, let's have a real row over this. And just if somebody kind of, gets to that position where they're like, "Look, I'm really sorry," and I don't know. It just, for me, it's been really powerful, and in our relationship, it's probably saved us a lot over the years.
0: Oh, Sarah, I love that. That's a great hot tip. Thank you. I'll put you in the running to win a double pass to Grapes of Mirth Go Troppo. Good to talk to you.
1: Thanks, Jess.
0: See ya. That is Sarah on 1300 057 222. The importance of an apology in a relationship, probably something that I could get a little bit better at doing at times. It is 18 to 8 on ABC Darwin. My name's Jess Ong. The whole reason I'm asking you about the key to a long-term relationship is because one of the comedians who's featured this weekend at the Grapes of Mirth Goes Troppo is Reese Nichols.

0: And yesterday you and I were talking about Base in the Grass. It wrapped up for another year. The overall report from those at the top said that it went off without a hitch. Amy Luxton is the head of events of Tourism and Events Northern Territory. I spoke to her yesterday asking if everyone was well behaved.
1: They were. You know, I think, live music is so important to Territorians and, well, to everyone, really. I think everyone loves the opportunity to come and see such a diverse lineup and, you know, favourites and things. And so, yes, everyone was well behaved. We had no major incidents. Everyone was seemed to be having a great time. Lots of dress ups. I'm not sure if you saw them, Jess.
0: Yes,
1: when you
0: I
1: were
0: did.
1: There. A lot of chefs and sauce bottles and all sorts of things. So I think people really getting into the spirit with their mates as well.
0: It turns out, though, that this may not have been the case for everyone. And in a minute, you're going to hear about an incident that left one festival goer feeling pretty angry and on edge. And just a heads up that this conversation will be about sexual assault. That's coming up.
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0: We have been talking about Base in the Grass. We had a big conversation about it yesterday. Around 11 or 12,000 people making their way through the gates on Saturday afternoon into the evening. You might have been one of them. And generally, the response was, yeah, everyone had a great time. Crowds were well behaved. But is that truly the case, especially if you're on the ground in front of a band, gathered around a whole lot of people? I did hear from one ABC listener whose experience maybe wasn't all that positive. Good morning to you.
6: Good morning. How are you?
0: I'm all right, thanks. Now, you got in touch with me saying, sharing your own experience off the back of Base in the Grass. How was it for you?
6: I mean, I probably should start. Overall, it was a fantastic day. There were lots of families, lots of kids. I brought my own sort of older children to the event, and I think it had a really great vibe. But yes, there was a bit of an incident that happened in the mosh for one of the acts that I was watching that was rather unpleasant for myself and some of the people that were around me.
0: Do you want to talk a little bit more about what happened exactly?
6: So it was still daylight. So we hadn't even got really very far into the day. I was in the mosh for the Living End. There were a heap of kids around me and a lot of mums. You know, everyone was really looking out for each other. And then this sort of younger guy, you know, maybe early mid-20s, kind of came bounding down to the mosh and was rather inebriated and bumping into everybody and getting a bit obnoxious and annoying and, you know, getting rather annoying around a lot of the mums that were there who were being very protective of the children. At one point he was behind me and then started getting rather close, and even though it was a mosh pit, it was still quite roomy, I suppose. It wasn't, there was no need to sort of be right up against each other. And yeah, he was very much doing the pretty awful bumping and grinding, and it was very obvious at one point what he was trying to do. And I turned around and got right in his face and screamed at him with many an expletive, and he wandered off. And I don't think I realised how bad it was until the song sort of finished and there was a much younger woman next to me who said, "I saw that. I saw what he did to you. That was really bad. And if you like, I'll come with you and I'll report it with you." That was a bit of a downer.
0: Yeah, absolutely. And I'm really sorry that that's something that you had to experience when you're just out trying to have a good time, as you should be entitled to. Did you end up reporting it?
6: Yeah, we did. But it was actually really hard to try and find anybody at the time. So we wandered around for a while, eventually found some police officers, reported it to them. They sort of told us, let security know. And we tried to give as good a description as we could. But then I couldn't find this guy. I was trying to be alert for the rest of the day because I was really conscious that if that was a much younger woman or girl or maybe someone who didn't feel confident enough to get in his face and tell him to go away, then that could have ended quite differently. It just kind of gave me ideas of how we could maybe put in some additional safety efforts.
0: Well, what are some of those things that you'd like to see?
6: I know it's really difficult at such a large sort of multi-sectioned site, like a big outdoor festival like that, but something like an antisocial behaviour text number.

0: They do it at like major sporting events, etc., which is a bit easier when you can say, you know, I'm in Bay, whatever, row, whatever. But even if it's something that you can text to security to say, you know, I'm in front of the palm stage, I'm, you know, three rows deep, or I'm at the front, or even get a photo of the person that you can text through to say, this is this person and this is what they're doing. Can be a quite subtle way as well if you don't feel safe to kind of speak up in the moment, or in a mosh pit, you can't get out easily enough.
1: So look, I know saying sorry is not really going to do much for the experience that I'm sure, then was in the back of your mind for the rest of the day, unfortunately.
0: It was a bit, it was a bit grubby, but the rest of the day was great. I had a great time, but you do just then have that in your mind the whole time.
1: Yeah, absolutely.
0: Sorry.
1: No, that's okay. It's a hard thing to talk about. Did you feel well supported by the police and security? Do you think they took your concerns seriously and that, they were looking out for this person?
0: Not entirely convinced. The police officer did sort of, he asked us for a description, didn't write anything down, said he'd radio and tell people to keep an eye out, but I didn't actually see him do that. And he advised that we should have actually gone to find someone from security instead. So I wasn't, you know, it felt good telling somebody, but I still probably walked away feeling like if I don't find this guy and can then pinpoint him, then nothing's going to happen.
1: All right, well, we might reach back out to Base in the Grass just to see if there were any other reports made. So, look, I appreciate you getting in touch, and I don't really know what to say, but I hope that you are okay.
0: No, I'll be fine. Thank you.
1: That's a listener who got in touch with me just with their experience, which wasn't a great one at Base in the Grass. Of course, right across the territory, you can call 1800 RESPECT, which is 1800 737 732. It is confidential information, counselling, and support services for family, domestic, and sexual violence. That's 1800 RESPECT. If you maybe experienced something similar to this listener, then do get in touch with me. Send me a text. You can do it anonymously. I'll keep all of your details confidential, but it's obviously unacceptable, experiencing something like this at an event where you're just out to have a good time and live your best life. So send me a text on 0487 99 1057, or you can give us a call on 1300 057 222. And if it is something that you've experienced as well, let us know, because we will go to the police and try and get some updates on there as well. It is 9 to 8 on ABC Darwin. My name's Jess Ong. Good to be doing this Tuesday with you. You're going to hear from the federal member for Solomon after this song. His response to some community thoughts on what this true intention of $24 million of road funding to Bagot Road is all about. That's coming up before 8 o'clock.

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1: So there's been lots of interest from you on this $24 million federal funding to upgrade Bagot Road. A little bit earlier on the Brekkie program, you heard from Jared in Nightcliffe. He had a question about why the roads were being upgraded, suggesting that maybe it was because of the new JAPE commercial precinct that's being developed in Ludmilla.
2: I think there needs to be more investigation into this, because it just seems strange to me that, yeah, this development had to upgrade these two roads, and somehow it's all being paid for by all three levels of government.
1: So that was Jared in Nightcliffe. Luke Gosling is the federal member for Solomon. He's been listening and has gotten in touch. Hello, Luke.
3: Morning, Jess. How are you?
1: I'm well. Is there any connection at all between this Bagot Road upgrade and the new development planned for Ludmilla?
3: That is completely a question for the NT government. So just a couple of things. One is our old mate Jared rang the office yesterday and talked to my staff. I've confirmed that this morning, so not last week. But his line of questioning, obviously, we'll talk to the NT government. It's
1: but
3: their
1: sorry,
3: project.
1: Luke, you are contributing as well, Luke, so it is a question that you need to be able to answer.
3: Thanks, Jess. So we are contributing 24 out of the 30 million. So the NT government can tell you what they're doing with their part of the funding, but it could be, well, that Dick Ward works a part of their part of the funding, but the federal government's funding is for Bagot Road, and anyone who's tried to pull out at Macca's there knows how dangerous that is. And the intersection up near Osgood Drive and the airport, I do a mobile office at that corner, and I can tell you how problematic that corner is. So it's jointly funded at the request of the NT government, and that's where you need to ask about any other implications for any other developments, because it's their project that the federal government is supplying funding for.
1: You are supplying the majority of the funding, though, Luke. $24 million coming from the feds. Is the City of Darwin contributing anything?
3: Well, I heard on your program that they are, but to my knowledge, it's 80-20, federal government providing 80% of the funding, as we provide 80% of funding for everything in the Northern Territory. And then 20% is from the NT government. But the federal government doesn't design and build roads. What we do is provide feedback from the community. Like, I met with the Menzies people recently who are doing great work on pedestrian safety. So the design itself and the construction, the tender, that's an NT government responsibility. So we feed in information about how we can optimise safety, but they've got the design experts to do the project.
1: Have you reached out to the Bagot community to hear about how they want the money to be spent?
3: So I'm speaking with the Menzies researchers who are working with the Bagot community in between now and then. I've had, obviously been down in Canberra for budget. So, the Menzies people have given me the feedback from the Bagot community. What it points to, though, is the shocking levels of pedestrian deaths in the Northern Territory. And on top of that, the shocking level of hit and runs. And I spoke about both Menzies' work and the level of road carnage in the Northern Territory and pedestrians getting hit in federal parliament last week. Now, we all know there's been some very high profile cases of people connected to the NT government's Attorney General, for example, who have hit and run, killed pedestrians. And that situation is entirely unacceptable how that was handled.
1: Right,
3: but it's just one example of the lack of care for pedestrians, and that's why I'm speaking to Menzies, and that's why I encourage you to speak to the NT government about what their plans are for the design of this work.
1: Good to hear from you this morning. That is the federal member for Solomon, Luke Gosling. Still not quite sure how that has all panned out in relation to the development that is proposed in Ludmilla, but it's just another case of watch this space. Good to have kept you company this morning. A big congratulations to Ange Imwalagi, who's taken home that double pass to Grapes of Mirth Goes Troppo this Saturday night. Thank you for all of your relationship advice and love. I'll be back with you from 5:30 tomorrow. It's 8:00.
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6: Good morning, Darlene Jean Wang with ABC News. The council responsible for servicing Alice Springs town camps has called on the federal and Northern Territory governments to commit to reforming their management, responding to criticism of the outcomes achieved by its funding in the wake of the death of Kumanjai little baby. Tangentyere Council detailed how it spends its $45 million a year, with wages making up 53% of spending. Its CEO, Walter Shaw, says a 2016 government inquiry found long-term problems in town camp management had been put in the too hard basket by successive governments, and since then there's been little progress. The chief executive of Aboriginal Hostels Limited says the organisation is developing a demand model to argue for extra funding to establish more hostels in Alice Springs to meet demands. There are more than 300 hostel beds in Alice Springs, but Waka Waka and Bundjalung man Shane Hamilton says they're in high demand and at times staff have to turn people away. He says if the number of hostels beds were doubled, they'd still be about 80% full most nights in Alice Springs, and his organisation is advocating for more.
7: But if you have a sound model that can demonstrate for the different cohorts of people that stay with us, this is where that demand is. It enables us to make decisions, investment decisions, and seek additional funding.
6: The Northern Territory's Minister for Trade, Business and Asian Relations will lead a government delegation to Taiwan this week to strengthen trade ties. Minister Robin Carl says the trip will have a particular focus on energy, minerals and rare earths and building investor confidence in the NT. The government is set to spruik the potential of the Beetaloo sub-basin as well as the NT's data centre capacity. The estimated trip follows a similar trip the minister took to Florence earlier this year, with the cost for Ms. Carl estimated to come out to over $9,000. Overseas, an American missionary has tested positive for Ebola virus as the death toll of an outbreak in the Democratic Republic of Congo passes 100. North America correspondent Lauren Day reports.
8: American missionary Dr. Peter Stafford has tested positive to the virus after treating patients at a hospital in the Democratic Republic of Congo. Two other missionaries who were treating patients, including his wife, remain asymptomatic and are in quarantine. There are almost 400 suspected cases and over 100 deaths linked to the outbreak, which the World Health Organization has declared a public health emergency of international concern. The US has temporarily banned travellers who've recently spent time in the DRC, Uganda or South Sudan in an effort to curb the spread of the outbreak. Lauren Day, ABC News, Washington.
6: Meanwhile, Australia's chief health officers have met to discuss how to mitigate the risk of the current outbreak of Ebola in the Democratic Republic of Congo and Uganda. The World Health Organization has declared the outbreak a public health emergency of international concern. Health Minister Mark Butler says the risk to Australia is still low, but health officials are looking into what further measures could be introduced to protect Australia.
9: It's a rare strain that's not responsive to vaccines or treatments that we have. So we're monitoring it very closely. We'll be working with the Department of Foreign Affairs and Border Force to see whether any change to travel advice and border screening arrangements needs to take place.
6: To sport, Australia's Pat Cummins picked up 3 wickets as his Sunrisers Hyderabad beat the Chennai Super Kings by 5 wickets in cricket's Indian Premier League. After winning the toss, the Super Kings elected to bat but were restricted to 180 off their 20 overs, with Cummins bowling 15 dot balls in his 4 overs. The win means the Sunrisers, who are third on the ladder, have qualified for the playoff stages of the tournament. Cummins says they're hoping to go higher.
10: Got one more game, hopefully, you know, give us a chance for the top two, but either way, we're into the qualifying and the real stuff starts now.
6: And Australian singer Kylie Minogue says she's very excited to headline this year's AFL Grand Final pre-game entertainment. The performance in front of more than 90,000 people at the MCG will mark the pop icon's first time singing at the event. Minogue says they're still chipping away at the details.
11: What I keep reminding myself is there's going to be 90,000 plus people. I, as a Melburnian, I mean, even when we went to do the promo and I teed it out to the middle of the MCG in, you know, full latex and high heels, which took a minute, and there was no one at the MCG, and yet you've...
12: Good morning. Welcome to AM. I'm Melissa Clark in Canberra, coming to you from Ngunnawal country and acknowledging other custodians. On today's program, Australia's domestic violence problem again in the spotlight after the brutal deaths of a woman and her two children in Sydney. And warnings, you could be drinking dangerous, illegal alcohol the next time you go to a bottle shop or a bar.
13: I am really worried that we're at the tip of the iceberg. There is a concern that if in nightclubs, in clubs, and potentially even restaurants and bars and pubs.
12: But first, as the reach of artificial intelligence into our everyday lives grows, so too do concerns over who owns it and who should benefit from it, including financially. A lawsuit in the US between two tech industry titans, Elon Musk and OpenAI founder Sam Altman, has been closely watched, seen as a critical moment for the exponentially accelerating industry. Now, a jury has dismissed Elon Musk's case that OpenAI had strayed from its original mission to benefit humanity. After the verdict, OpenAI's attorney, William Savert, called Elon Musk's lawsuit nothing more than a contrivance. He says the jury has kicked it to where it belongs, to the side.
14: The finding of the jury confirms that what this lawsuit was a hypocritical attempt to sabotage a competitor and to overcome a long history of very bad predictions about what OpenAI has been and will become.
12: In a post on his social media platform X, Elon Musk says he'll fight the decision. Michael Wooldridge is professor of the Foundations of Artificial Intelligence at the University of Oxford. He joined me earlier. Thank you very much for speaking to AM this morning.
15: It's a real pleasure.
12: Could you explain the verdict for us?
15: Elon Musk, about 10 years ago, made a charitable donation to OpenAI. And OpenAI, the company behind ChatGPT, at that time was indeed a not-for-profit. It was a charitable organization. But then around about 2019, OpenAI, after Elon Musk had left the scene of the company, began to transform itself into a for-profit company. And they've been moving with that transition from a charity to a for-profit company ever since. And they're now hoping to make a public offering to sell shares in the company on the public market. And they need that for the next scale of investment for the company. But what Musk did is he launched a lawsuit essentially saying that this was in breach of charity law, with the big caveat, I'm an AI professor, I'm not a law professor. I mean, what he said essentially is, look, I donated in a charity and you've used money that I donated to turn yourself into a for-profit company. And that was the gist of his argument. And Musk lost the case, but not on the merits of the argument. He lost it because the filing was too late. The statute of limitations had passed. He should have, if he wanted to complain, he should have done it earlier, was the judgment. But for OpenAI, who are behind the most consequential AI technology of the present era, ChatGPT system that we've all heard so much about over the last few years, what this does is it means that it clears the decks for them to go public and to make this, to sell their shares in the company on the public market and get the next stage of investment that they need. And the investment that they need is enormous.
12: Do you think this was a fight about the future of AI and how it's managed, whether it's managed for profit or the benefit of humanity? Or was this a more classic fight over money and control of a company?
15: It is. I think that certainly with the claims were that it was a fight about whether AI was going to be developed openly and for the benefit of humanity and so on. Those were definitely the claims. But the scale of money that's involved in contemporary AI, you know, really defies belief. The expectation is if OpenAI go public, if they sell their shares, as everybody expects them to, then that's going to be the biggest public offering in history. And, you know, their market cap, their valuation, I beg your pardon, is something like $800 billion at the moment. That's about three times the size of the largest UK company. It's extraordinary, and they've only existed since, in any form, since 2015. So the stakes are so astronomically high here. The sums of money involved are so astronomically high. And that's really what's driving all of this.
12: Do you think we'll see further legal proceedings? Has there been any indication from Elon Musk if he's accepted this verdict or if he wants to appeal?
15: I haven't seen anything, but I emphasise the case was not rejected on its legal merits of the case. It was rejected essentially on what amounts to a technicality. They said, you should have submitted this earlier. You've passed the date by which you could have complained about this. So there was no judgment on those grounds. It was purely on that technicality. So it looks like that route is closed to him. OpenAI have had some extraordinary boardroom shenanigans over the last few years in this battle about whether the organization stays with its original charitable status, you know, doing everything in the open for the benefit of humanity, or going down the for-profit route. But what it looks like right now is that the for-profit route is definitively won. That looks very much to me like that's where the future of the company is. That's no surprise, but it does mean that what we can expect is that this technology, AI, the most consequential technology of this century, is going to be developed by private companies. And there's nothing wrong with that, except that it's behind closed doors. And you and I don't get to scrutinize it. I don't get to see what data is used by me, used about me in training these AI systems. We don't know how they're tested. We don't really know how safe they are. And those are, you know, if this technology is as powerful as these companies keep telling us it is, then these are things that I think we should be concerned about.
12: So what's at stake is more than just the monetary value of this company, however enormous it might be. It's also those issues around the transparency and the future of this incredibly new and developing technology.
15: Indeed. And if it is as powerful as we are continually told it is by the companies that are developing it, then the fact that it's going to be a tiny number, and it's a really tiny number of companies that really control this technology, I think this is an issue of global concern.
12: Professor Wooldridge, thank you very much for speaking with me this morning.
15: Thank you very much for inviting me.
12: That's Michael Wooldridge, Professor for the Foundations of Artificial Intelligence at the University of Oxford. Australians may be purchasing and consuming contaminated spirits straight off the shelf of their local bottle shop. Research published today offers a glimpse into illicit alcohol sales in Melbourne. Researchers say they fear illicit alcohol sales are widespread and could include clubs, bars and even restaurants. Tanya Dendrinos reports.
16: When buying your spirit of choice at the local bottle shop, have you ever stopped to read the label or questioned a price that looks too good to be true? It might be worth doing, according to Dr. Michaela Kowalski, a postdoctoral research fellow at the National Drug and Alcohol Research Centre at the University of New South Wales. She's researching illicit alcohol sales in Australia.
13: I am really worried that we're at the tip of the iceberg.
16: Dr. Kowalski and researchers from Curtin University are today publishing their research into alcohol that's manufactured and or distributed illegally, which can contain harmful substances. It's based on findings from four bottles of vodka purchased at licensed retailers in affluent areas of Melbourne. Three were suspected of being illicit, and after analysis, two of them raised serious questions.
13: The first bottle came back with a type of plasticizer that's banned by the European Union at certain concentrations. The amount that we found in it is far exceeded that. And it also had low levels of methanol. The second bottle had a different type of plasticizer in it at a lower level than the first one did. But this bottle also had methanol in it at levels that are much, much higher than those that are kind of allowed by the regulator here in Australia, the Food and Safety Authority.
16: It prompted a significant follow-up.
13: We've now been to over 200 bottle shops across Victoria, New South Wales and Queensland. We've found illicit alcohol products, products that we suspect to be illicit, in 30% of all the bottle shops that we've gone to.
16: Testing of those products to confirm if they are illicit is underway, but Dr. Michaela Kowalski fears this could span far beyond bottle shops. She's calling for a whole-of-government approach to tackle the issue, which isn't limited to vodka.
13: In the European Union, for instance, they have random testing of all food and beverage products. So that includes alcohol. That's something that we'd really like to see introduced. There's things that can change in the regulatory environment that could make an impact. For instance, right now, legally, if you run a bottle shop, you're not actually required to see if your supplier is licensed and if everything's above board.
16: Dr. Hester Wilson is an addiction medicine specialist and the alcohol and other drugs spokesperson at the Royal Australian College of General Practitioners.
17: It's hugely concerning because people are going into a bottle shop believing that they're buying good quality regulated alcohol, and people on a budget or young people will tend to go for the cheaper stuff, but you still think that it is alcohol and you're not for a moment thinking that it's contaminated with a poison like methanol.
16: Methanol can't be tasted in alcohol and can have serious health impacts.
17: So it damages your optic nerve, which means you can become blind, and it also damages your brain. And that can cause problems with headaches, dizziness, nausea, blurred vision, sudden blindness, seizure, comas and death. This is super serious.
16: And the impacts of illicit alcohol aren't limited to health either. A spokesperson for the Australian Taxation Office says for 2023-24, an estimated $767 million of lost alcohol tax revenue is the result of illicit activity in the shadow economy.
12: Tanya Dendrinos there. You're listening to AM, where it's 16 past 8. A warning, this next story contains details some listeners might find distressing, even for police accustomed to dealing with cases of domestic violence every 3 minutes. The deaths of a mother and her two children in Sydney overnight have left investigators shocked and searching for answers as to how it happened. A 47-year-old man has been charged with 3 counts of murder. It came on the day New South Wales police had wrapped up a 4-day crackdown on domestic violence in the state. Nick Grimm reports.
18: It was just before 8 p.m. last night when police were called to a home in Campbelltown in Sydney's southwest. The scene they found there, a confronting one for the first responders. Located in different rooms, 3 bodies, a 46-year-old woman and 2 boys, aged 12 and 4. Acting Superintendent Michael Moroney.
19: Whilst I can't give you specific information regards to how they passed, what I can tell you is all 3 persons sustained significant injuries, and it was a particularly violent crime scene.
18: Police have charged a 47-year-old man with 3 counts of murder relating to domestic violence. Investigators say he'd made the 000 call that brought authorities to what one neighbour has described to the Seven Network as an otherwise quiet suburban street.
20: You never hear stuff like this on this street. I think it's just absolutely... it's really sad.
18: It comes during a 4-day crackdown by New South Wales Police on domestic violence offenders across the state, which resulted in charges laid against nearly 1,000 offenders. But Michael Moroney says the man arrested for last night's murders was not previously known to police.
19: This today appears to be not something that we had on our radar in terms of being known to police, but I can reassure the public that domestic violence is a number one priority for the New South Wales Police, and we will continue to prioritise DV offenders.
18: Police say despite the resources devoted to responding to domestic violence reports, it also remains one of the nation's most underreported crimes. Karen Bevan is the CEO of Full Stop Australia, an organisation that supports people affected by sexual, domestic or family violence.
21: It's a complex web. We'd like to make sure that every time, you know, there's a domestic violence incident that we had an appropriate response, but we know that the numbers are overwhelming and police are really working to, you know, address this every day. What I know and what police have already said is that we're still only seeing the tip of the iceberg in terms of domestic violence and what's going on in our community. What we do know is that every police force in this country is trying to grapple with domestic violence, requires more support to do so, and also needs to make sure that they are, first of all, believing victims, making sure that responses are commensurate with the level of risk, and responding in a way that means not only do we keep women and children alive, but we actually create the sort of circumstances where they can live their daily lives safely.
12: Karen Bevan from Full Stop Australia, ending that report by Nick Grimm. And if you're in an abusive situation or you know someone who is, you can call 1-800-RESPECT. That's 1-800-737-732. If it's an emergency, please call 000. Debate over whether the federal government should cut the tobacco excise has reignited, given the multi-billion dollar tobacco black market that's continuing to boom in Australia. During the latest instalment of a parliamentary inquiry into illicit tobacco, a range of health experts have argued that slashing the tax will not help curb the crisis. Here's political reporter Lexi Junewick.
2: Far from an underground trade, illicit tobacco is being sold in plain sight at many Australian retailers, according to Professor Becky Freeman.
3: We have surveyed 2,500 18 to 24-year-olds from all across Australia. And in this report, which is fresh data that we just collected less than a month ago, we can see that 80% of the recent cigarette purchases or recent roll-your-own tobacco purchases that we were able to classify were illicit products. 80%.
2: The longtime public health academic has led a newly released study into illegal tobacco use by young Australian adults, funded in part by the Department of Health. She's told the latest hearing of a parliamentary inquiry into illicit tobacco, cutting the tobacco excise, or the tax applied to every pack of legal cigarettes, is not the solution.
3: When I hear cut the tax, I don't hear also let's add innovative policy measures on top of that.
2: Simon Chapman, an emeritus professor in public health at the University of Sydney, who also gave evidence to the inquiry in a private capacity, agrees.
22: The exercise of going down with the excise sounds good, sounds wonderful, sounds responsible, but it will do nothing.
2: The federal government is holding firm against cutting the tobacco excise, saying it's invested more than $365 million since 2024 to combat illicit tobacco. But there's no doubt that what was once a lucrative source of revenue has sharply dwindled. In 2020, tobacco taxes raised more than $16 billion, but the latest federal budget forecasts show revenue will fall to around $2.1 billion by June 2030.
23: Oh, it's completely out of control. We've given up the tobacco market to the criminals. They now control it.
2: Rowan Pike is a former federal police officer who helped set up the Australian Border Force's tobacco strike team, echoing the view aired this week by the nation's former Deputy Chief Health Officer, Dr. Nick Coatsworth. Mr. Pike believes cutting the tobacco excise could be beneficial.
23: That's clearly one of the key drivers is the disparity between the legal and illegal price. It makes common sense that we try to cut the profit margin that the criminals are currently enjoying.
2: At the inquiry's hearing in early May, chaired by Liberal Senator Leah Bly, tobacco giant Philip Morris was allowed to give testimony in private due to safety concerns, sparking criticism from a variety of health organisations and Labor. Professor Becky Freeman says the fact the private hearing was allowed is hard to swallow.
3: I would turn it back to what about the health and safety of their best customers? Where two out of three people who don't quit will die as a result of using those products? What kind of health and safety are we offering to them?
12: Public health academic Professor Becky Freeman ending that report from Lexi Junewick. An American doctor working in the Democratic Republic of the Congo is among the latest newly confirmed cases to test positive for Ebola. There are now more than 300 suspected cases of the virus, and more than 100 people have died. The World Health Organization is sending supplies to the region as authorities work to contain the outbreak. Bridget Fitzgerald reports.
24: In Nairobi, Kenya, boxes of emergency supplies are loaded from pallets onto a waiting cargo plane. 4.7 tons of medical essentials, as well as personal protective equipment, tents and beds, are being sent to regions hit by an Ebola outbreak in the Democratic Republic of Congo and Uganda. Fatima Tafida is the regional supply chain lead with the World Health Organization in Africa.
25: We're really ramping up supplies. So far, we've delivered 18 tons of emergency supplies to set up treatment centres, protect our health workers, and a lot of respiratory products as well. And we're also, we are very, very pleased to have received very strong support from the UN communities.
24: On Sunday, the WHO declared the Ebola outbreak a health emergency of international concern. There are now more than 390 suspected cases, all stemming from the Bundibugyo strain of the virus, for which there are currently no approved virus-specific medications or vaccines. More than 100 people have died. Fatima Tafida again.
25: We're setting up a forward base in Bunia, which is the closest international airport to the epicenter of the current outbreak. And we are also working very closely with the World Food Programme. They're going to be storing our supplies for us over there in Bunia.
24: Dr. Menenji Mangundo is the Oxfam country director in the DRC. He says the focus is now on containing the spread.
0: There's quite a lot of movements of populations. Mm. You understand that now the east of DRC is divided between the de facto government and also the government-controlled areas, and there are a lot of people movement across these regions.
24: The outbreak is in a politically unstable region that grapples with poor health infrastructure. The United Nations is concerned it could turn into a broader crisis. Farhan Faq is a UN spokesman.
1: We and our humanitarian partners warn that insecurity, population movements and displacement are significantly complicating surveillance, contact tracing and response efforts in a context already marked by violence, food insecurity and severe needs. Nearly 9 million people across the eastern provinces of Ituri, North Kivu and South Kivu are facing crisis or worse levels of hunger, further straining fragile health systems, while only 30% of required health funding has been mobilized. We call on the international community to urgently scale up support for both the Ebola response and the broader humanitarian response in the DRC.
24: The US Centers for Disease Control and Prevention confirmed on Monday that an American doctor who'd been treating Ebola patients has now tested positive for the virus, but that the broader risk to the US public remains low.
12: Bridget Fitzgerald. Almost 30 ships trying to break Israel's maritime blockade of Gaza appear to have been intercepted by Israel's navy or have lost contact with their supporters. They were part of a larger group of more than 50 ships sailing in the group, with 11 Australians among their crews. Middle East correspondent Matthew Doran reports.
4: In the Mediterranean Sea, the arrival of the Israeli Navy prompting the global Samud flotilla crews to issue distress calls.
5: We are being intercepted illegally in international waters by the IOF. Mayday, mayday.
4: And as Israeli forces boarded the vessels, video messages started to appear online from the activists sailing to Gaza, including some of the 11 Australians.
7: If you're watching this, Israeli occupation forces have unlawfully kidnapped me in international waters.
8: I'm part of a non-violent civilian mission sailing to break the illegal siege, deliver aid and stand in solidarity with the people of Gaza and Palestine.
26: Please do everything in your power to free me and the others taken.
4: Among those sailing to Gaza in the broader group which weren't intercepted at first is Juliette Lamont, the flotilla's supporters sharing this update she recorded as the interceptions began.
27: It's on now. You never know the minute when the Israelis decide that, let's over some ordinary people, 500 of them, who've got a whole load of baby food in boats trying to break their illegal siege in international waters. This is a f***ing outrage.
4: Her daughter Isla is among the crews who seemingly have been detained. Juliette was part of the flotilla intercepted by Israel in October last year off the coast of Egypt and taken to Israel, held in the Ketziot prison near the Egypt border, where the crews allege they were mistreated.
27: And if we get put in that hellhole in Ketziot again, make sure our governments advocate on our behalf and get us out of there.
4: The Israeli government is using familiar rhetoric to describe this flotilla, similar to its language used for previous attempts to break the maritime blockade of Gaza. It's saying that they are provocateurs seeking attention rather than actually trying to deliver aid, doing the bidding of Hamas in Gaza and threatening Israel's security. They're all claims the flotilla has repeatedly denied, saying their mission is highlighting the humanitarian crisis in Gaza and Israel's crushing policies against the Palestinian.

0: and population.
1: The water simply looks wonderful. I would like to be with you.
0: Benjamin Netanyahu's office releasing vision of the Israeli Prime Minister watching the interception mission from the Israeli military's headquarters in Tel Aviv, after cancelling a scheduled court hearing to give evidence in his long-running corruption trial. He was communicating with the commander of the forces boarding the ships.
1: I think you're doing an exceptional job, both in the first flotilla and in this part as well, and are essentially thwarting a malicious plan intended to break the isolation we're imposing on the Hamas terrorists in Gaza.
0: The ABC has contacted Australia's Department of Foreign Affairs and Trade and the Foreign Minister Penny Wong's office for comment. This is Matthew Doran in Jerusalem, reporting for AM.
2: And briefly in finance, Wall Street stocks have ended mixed amid continuing uncertainty about the Iran war, and the Australian dollar is higher, buying 71.6 US cents. That's AM for today. 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
11: Morning, my friends. It's good to be back with you on this Tuesday, the 19th of May. It is 8:30. And in a moment, the latest crime stats have delivered, on paper, good news for most of the Northern Territory when it comes to a reduction in crime. One hotspot, though, is Palmerston. And you've been hearing about this over the past couple of days. There will be a police operation, Operation Ventura, in Palmerston to crack down on some of this crime, to get on top of some of the antisocial behaviour and other things that we're seeing. And so you'll hear more about it in just a moment. I'd like to hear from you if you're in Palmerston, what you'd like this police operation to focus on, because you'll hear from one of the officers in charge, and I'm sure they'd like to hear your feedback. Parts of Palmerston that need attention, kinds of behaviours and crimes that you feel like you're seeing regularly, you can call me on 1300 057 222. Before 9 o'clock, Healthscope, who were the operator of Darwin Private Hospital, they are no more. Instead, there is a new not-for-profit entity called Purpose Co. They're going to be in charge, not just of Darwin Private Hospital, but 31 hospitals in total across Australia, formerly run by Healthscope. Next week, there will be crisis talks between the NT government and Purpose Co. about the future of the hospital, and more specifically, the future of maternity services within it. Will Purpose Co. bring them back? Can the NT government force them to bring it back? Or are they talking and sounding out other providers outside of Purpose Co. who might be able to do all of those things and more? You're going to find out when the Health Minister joins us at about 8:45. But I'd like to know, in these negotiations, the NT government has said that maternity services should be a priority for any operator working in the hospital. Should they be a priority or a condition of operating at Darwin Private Hospital? I wonder what you think. 0487 991 057. Some conversations about Bagot Road continuing as well today, and I'm seeing a few of your thoughts you shared with Jessong a little bit earlier on breakfast. One of you says, if the Bagot Road upgrade doesn't have a bike path and a pedestrian access on the inbound side, it's not going to mean anything. There was no safety on that side. The airport is already resuming land next to our bike path on the Stuart Highway. The federal government will give up any land for a bike path. The road is wide enough and we could do something. We'll talk about that after 9 o'clock. But next, hearing from NT Police about Operation Ventura. It's 8:47. Dramatically slashed. Stats plummet. A stunning turnaround. These are the kind of words your Chief Minister Leah Fenocchiaro has chosen to describe the crime statistics in the Territory across the last 12 months. Yesterday, the Chief reported house break-ins have dropped 23%,

0: assaults down 11%, and an overall reduction in crime across regional NT. Were you pleased to hear these figures? Does it line up with what you are experiencing living here in the Territory right now? I'd like to know how you're feeling on 1300 057 222. But at the same time, NT Police announced a concerning rise in numbers of assaults and total property offences across Palmerston. So they've moved in with Operation Ventura, which is a two-month crackdown in the city of Palmerston to combat a surge in crime. Superintendent Kirsten Engels is with NT Police. Good morning to you.
1: Good morning, Lara. How are you?
0: I'm well, thank you. Are police also celebrating this 12-month turnaround in crime that the Chief Minister is pointing to in the stats, or is there more to it?
1: We tend to just focus on the job in front of us, and that is, we know that the job isn't done. We know that the statistics in Palmerston are causing us grief, and subsequently we've stood up Operation Ventura to really focus on that area and focus on those particular locations, offences and people that we need to get those numbers down.
0: Can you describe the scale in the surge in crime in Palmerston that's been reported in these stats?
1: Well, we do know that there has been an increase in violence around those sort of robbery type offending, those street offences. We know that there's domestic family violence issues that are bubbling up, and a lot of them have alcohol in there, factoring in there as well. So it's the usual types of crimes. It's just that in Palmerston we're not seeing the shift, and we need to take a little bit further action to address them.
0: And we'll get to that action in a moment. But what do you attribute that rise to, especially given that across the rest of the NT we are seeing a decrease in these crimes?
1: It's really difficult to put our finger on any one particular thing. We do know that we've got a few transient people in Palmerston, well, quite a lot, and we know that when people are sleeping rough or in overcrowded conditions, when conditions are not optimal for living safely and securely, we know that people are at greater risk of either offending or being offended against. So there will be some of that in the mix there, but I can't put my finger on one particular thing. I think it's a mix of a whole lot. It may even be the event season that are bringing people to town.
0: Superintendent Kirsten Engels is with you on ABC Darwin. She's with NT Police. It's about 24 minutes to nine. Palmerston Mayor Athena Pascoe-Bell spoke on this program yesterday about what the Palmerston Council wants to see.
2: We'd like to see that housing tenants are behaving themselves, that they're not overrun with visitors. You know, the very common complaints that we hear, public drinking can often be quite a concerning issue for a lot of members in the community. It's a concern for council when we're dealing with broken glass in playgrounds and on footpaths. It's those sorts of things. Like, if you can get on top of those, it makes the community cleaner and safer. And I think, you know, we're all looking forward to seeing some of those changes over the next couple of months.
0: So that housing piece is something that clearly both you at NT Police and also the council are looking at, is where the difficulty in following the trend the rest of the NT is on, is clearly it's a hotspot area of that. How will Operation Ventura address that over the next couple of months?
1: Well, what we are doing is working with partners. We know that policing is one part of this response, but it's really, really important that we work with our partner agencies. So where we detect and deal with offending or vulnerable people, we need places to send them on to through referrals and engagement that can then carry on and work with people to ascertain why they're vulnerable, why they're sleeping rough, why there are, you know, 30 people in one unit. So for that reason, we've partnered really strongly through Operation Ventura with the likes of Public Housing, who were out and about all afternoon yesterday as part of Operation Ventura, the Department of Children and Families. We're working with the City of Palmerston also, licensing NT, school attendance officers, transit safety officers. So we're working together through this 8 weeks to see what we can do. And I mean, I share the same sentiments as the Mayor. I too think that when we pull in housing issues, disruption on the streets, street offending, that it's a better place for the whole community to be.
0: The operation will also include the new police public safety officers, which are scheduled to graduate from their training at the end of June. This will be their first job on the force then, I assume, Superintendent?
1: Yes, it will. And we're really excited about that. They'll graduate and they'll work alongside the existing constables through Operation Ventura. And what better way to move into their new role than through a supported partner agency, multi-agency operation?
0: What should Palmerston residents expect over the next 2 months as this operation is underway?
1: Well, I'll walk you through the last 24 hours since we started Operation Ventura. So through the last 24 hours, 75 people were moved on. 61 litres of alcohol were tipped out through the Operation Ventura team. And that includes 12 litres of spirits, 29 litres of wine and 20 litres of beer. We banned drinking orders, 6 were issued. We did licensed premises checks. We had 5 arrests. 4 of them were for breaches of bail, 2 suspended sentences, 1 breach of parole and 1 for serious harm. So you can see we're out there. We're going to really focus on the style of offending that hasn't gone down, and we're going to be intelligence led. We're going to go to places and hotspots. We know where they are and we're going to really target those places. So you should see us out there. The police involved with Ventura are wearing high visibility shirts, just to be really, really clear which ones are attached to this operation. But let me just really make it clear that that's not to say that we don't have the frontline constables out there attending jobs on top of this. So it's in addition to what we already do.
0: Okay. We're getting feedback from residents as well. The Grey Shopping Complex is a hotspot for some of this antisocial behaviour. Is that in your sight? Should we expect an increased police presence there?
1: Yes, you most certainly will. We know where our hotspots are. We know that there's the bus exchange. We know around the Palmerston Shopping Centre. We know the Grey Shops. We know Malden. We know those spots. We calculate, you know, we have a look at our statistics when it comes to the jobs that have been called in, the information that we've received, and they should expect us in all of those places.
0: Just finally, before I let you go, another big job over the weekend for NT Police was based in the grass, and earlier this morning we heard from a festival goer who says she was sexually assaulted in the mosh pit.
3: The police officer did sort of, he asked us for a description, didn't write anything down, said he'd radio and tell people to keep an eye out, but I didn't actually see him do that, and he advised that we should have actually gone to find someone from security instead. So I wasn't, you know, it felt good telling somebody, but I still probably walked away feeling like if I don't find this guy and can then pinpoint him, then nothing's going to happen.
0: Superintendent, is this normal procedural response to a sexual assault report for police to say you should go and tell security?
1: Well, look, I wasn't at that conversation, but no. A sexual assault reported to police is the absolute right thing to do, and it's most certainly in our remit to respond to an allegation made like that.
0: Okay, what's the best, if that it does happen or a similar interaction happens again, what should the person there, and in this instance a caller from this morning, do if they feel like they're turned away from NT Police?
1: Make a call. They could call 000 if it's an emergency. They could call 131 444. They shouldn't have to if they're speaking to a police in front of them. Let's get that straight. The response should be swift and it should be clear that that person is then invited to come and make a statement and tell us what exactly happened, and there should be some sort of immediate response. But if they did feel like they were being turned away, which I hope that wouldn't be the case, they can call a couple of those numbers or they could come into a police station.
0: Is this something you'll follow up?
1: Absolutely. If I'll invite that person to come and absolutely make contact to police through 131 444 or attending a police station.
0: Okay, I appreciate you joining us this morning. And for that, we can give you some more detail on that particular incident. I'll pop you on hold now for producer Chanel. Thank you very much for your time this morning. Kirsten Engels, Superintendent from NT Police, chatting to you about Operation Ventura in Palmerston. It'll take place for the next 2 months. It started yesterday. Did you spot anything? Sounded like they've had a very busy 24 hours. You can call me on 1300 057 222 or send me a text on 0487 99 1057. Coming up next, Health Minister Steve Edgington joins you to talk about these crisis talks being held between the NT government and the new operator of Darwin Private Hospital.
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0: numbers.
1: Also reiterating to Purpose Co that there is a, I guess, a real need within our community to have another option for women outside of birthing at RDH. We're a capital city. Women should have an option for private maternity services. Lots of families are paying significant private health insurance premiums, and a lot of them for maternity services that then they obviously can't offer. But it also helps to alleviate significant pressure on the public system if those private maternity services are reopened.
0: And while these talks that have been recently announced for next week are giving Tessa some hope, she does believe they should have been held earlier. 31 facilities formerly operated by Healthscope will now fall under this new not-for-profit organisation called Purpose Co, including Darwin Private Hospital. Steve Edgington is the NT's Health Minister. For more detail, I spoke to him earlier. From what I can see, this plan for Purpose Co to take over operations of Darwin Private Hospital was announced in February. Why wait until now to hold these talks?
2: Well, there's still work going on, and we've been in touch with the receivers, and we've also attempted to speak with Healthscope, or the new entity, which is Purpose Co. In fact, there was a meeting cancelled back in March. Look, there was a change of leadership within Purpose Co, and we're looking forward to meeting with Purpose Co next week.
0: Are you confident that they are ably equipped to run Darwin Private Hospital, or is this what these talks are all about, to see if they are up to scratch?
2: Well, look, the conversations that we've had with the receiver is that Healthscope, who have gone into administration, they are being restructured into a not-for-profit organisation, which is the under the name of Purpose Co. So our understanding, talking to the receiver, is that the whilst the structure has changed, the workings within Healthscope becoming Purpose Co, all of those are still there and operating day to day as they do across many hospitals right around Australia at the moment, including the Royal Darwin. It has been business as usual since Healthscope went into receivership last year.
0: Okay. Will you make, there's a few different things in this, that, and obviously the running of the general hospital is a big part of it, but the other part of it is, of course, the maternity services. And I note in your media release announcing these crisis talks that you had said, as part of any future arrangements for Darwin Private Hospital, restoring private maternity services must be a priority. Should it be a priority or a condition of them operating this hospital?
2: Well, it certainly covers both aspects, and what we have said, and everybody, including us as the government, it was extremely disappointing when Healthscope closed maternity services, and that was in June last year. So here we are approaching 12 months of no private maternity services in Darwin. Darwin's the capital city of the Northern Territory. We want to see maternity services operating in the private hospital. And I think, as we just heard, there's a number of families that have private health cover in the Northern Territory. They've been paying health their health insurance for many years, so there's a quite rightly there's an expectation that maternity services will be available in a capital city in Australia. In the Northern Territory, we want to see those maternity services, so we're really looking forward to having these conversations with Purpose Co. But as I've said, we've written to a number of other providers as well, because we see that having maternity services at Darwin, yes, it is a priority. Whether we can make that a condition on a licence, look, we'll look at that as we work through this. But our priority at the moment remains to get private maternity services back at the Darwin Private Hospital, and that's the conversation we're going to have with Purpose Co next week. Mm. What we have offered is to enter into an expanded bed buy arrangement with any potential operators, and really we do that anyway. We have a number of beds that we buy regularly at the private hospital to ensure that we've got sufficient patient flow from the Royal Darwin Hospital. So what we will do is use that as part of a negotiating tool to work with Purpose Co to see what arrangements we can come up with to ensure that private maternity services are restored in Darwin.
0: On ABC Darwin, I'm Lara Stimpson, and you're hearing this morning from the NT's Health Minister, Steve Edgington. I wanted to ask about that. How much do we currently spend on the bed buy arrangements with Darwin Private Hospital?
2: I don't have those figures in front of me, but what we do, particularly when we see large numbers. We talk about code yellows at the Royal Darwin Hospital, and

0: the Palmerston Hospital. So what we have been doing, and this has been going on for a number of years, is that we do have the ability to buy additional beds at the private hospital, and it really is a case-by-case basis depending on the pressure that we see at the Royal Darwin Hospital. So this has been work that's and arrangements that have been in place for many, many years, where it's really depending on the demand that we feel going through the Royal Darwin Hospital and the Palmerston Hospital.
1: You've said you'll expand that as a negotiating tool with yep. Healthscope or Purpose Co now to get, I imagine, to get some leverage on the maternity issue. How much more are you willing to spend on this to get that over the line?
0: Look, we haven't put a figure on that at the moment. These are the conversations that we need to have with Purpose Co. What we do want to do is sit down, talk about what the bed buy arrangement is at the moment, what do we need to ensure that we can restore maternity services at the Royal Darwin. As I said, the ongoing arrangement with bed buy, what we want to do is get a better idea from the new entity, which is Purpose Co., how they feel about this moving forward. But as I said, we've also written to other potential providers.
1: We'll get to that
0: interest.
1: In a moment. I just want to get some clarity on this, because do you not, and as you mentioned before, typically the bed buy arrangement is it's flexible. It increases yep. or decreases per demand. If you're putting this on the negotiating table, I imagine there needs to be a fixed nature to that expansion. Do you not create a circumstance then where the government and the taxpayer are, in a way, underwriting a part of the hospital in order to get a private service back?
0: It won't necessarily be underwriting. What we will be doing is ensuring that we've locked in a certain number of beds so that we have some not only certainty for the Royal Darwin Hospital to meet our ongoing demands, because, look, every day of the week we have a shortage of beds at the Royal Darwin Hospital. What we want to do is lock in an arrangement with the new provider of the Royal Darwin Hospital, and those conversations will be ongoing. They'll be discussed further next week.
1: A new provider is interesting, isn't it, though? Because, as you mentioned, and what you've been assured by the receivers is that the function of Healthscope remains the same. It's a leadership change and a name change and some operational changes which are allowing it to move on from this challenging period that it's faced as a business and an organisation. Are you confident that if it's just leadership change, if it's not an entirely new operator, that they'll have a change of heart and a shift in priorities to bring maternity back?
0: Look, they're the conversations we have, but you know, look, we've got some very strong views as government. We see this as a must-do for Purpose Co., and this is the conversation that we'll be having next week, because a capital city right across Australia without private maternity services is clearly unacceptable to our government. So we'll be having very strong conversations with Purpose Co. We'll be discussing what all the options are, laying the options on the table, and making sure that Purpose Co. are very clear about what our expectations are moving forward, because we can't continue to move forward without any private maternity arrangements. There's mothers, we expect families to have that service. If we want to attract people to the Northern Territory, there's a very great expectation that healthcare services will be available for all families in the Northern Territory.
1: Steve Edgington is the Health Minister on ABC Darwin. Lara Simpson with you this morning. You mentioned this earlier, and it was a point stressed at numerous times in this announcement via media release yesterday, that you have written to or inviting operators to. You've even pointed to the specific email address that they can get in touch with the Department of Treasury and Finance by asking them to show their interest and engage with you on providing some of these services at the private hospital. Is this just on maternity, or is it the entire hospital that you're seeking expressions of interest for?
0: Well, it's the whole entire hospital, and maternity services has always been a part of the private hospital in Darwin, you know, prior to Healthscope going into receivership. At the moment, Healthscope is in receivership. The receivers are looking at all options to have a new operator at the private hospital in Darwin. There has been other interest from other providers, so we've written to those providers, because, quite frankly, this is taking far too long. It's
1: but
0: been
1: haven't
0: nearly
1: we known
0: 12
1: since,
0: months.
1: Sorry, forgive me, but just to get some clarity, haven't we known since February that it would be Purpose Co., or is it still in flux as to who will actually run the hospital? Because it sounds like, and you've just said there, that you're looking for different operators.
0: This is exactly the issue, because this has been going on so long. It's been nearly 12 months since Healthscope has been in receivership. It's been going on far too long. We've had conversations with the receivers, but again, there's no precise certainty in front of us at the moment. It may well be that the receivers are further down the track, but those ongoing conversations with the receiver, we want to make sure that the receiver has all options in front of them to ensure that we get the services that we need in the Northern Territory.
1: Okay, so we don't know for sure if it's Purpose Co, because from what I've seen, I thought it was.
0: Not at the moment. All indications are pointing towards Purpose Co, but that hasn't been finalised, and there's no precise certainty that Purpose Co will be running the private hospital in Darwin. And that's why we want to make sure that we've covered all bases to ensure that any other providers out there have the opportunity to put a case forward, and we'll be working with them to ensure that if they do want to put a case forward, we'll work with them through our Treasury Department to ensure that their case is put forward to the receiver.
1: So whether that is just for the maternity services aspect of things or the entire hospital, what power does the government actually have to force that change on the receivers, or are you totally at their whim of what operator they think is best to run the private hospital?
0: Well, pretty much when it comes to the receiver, they're obviously dealing with the owners, which is Brookfield, which is a private equity firm that are the owners of Healthscope. So they're working with them to get the best deal for the owners whilst Healthscope's in receivership. But really, as I said, we want to make sure that the receiver has every option in front of them, and they're able to present that to the owner, which is the Brookfield private equity firm, to ensure that we get the very best outcome for the Northern Territory.
1: And have you got operators lining up?
0: There's been a couple, yeah. Yeah, there certainly has, and there's been certainly one that's already approached us as of yesterday, and we've only put the media release out yesterday. So any of those operators that have expressed interest to the receiver, we're very keen to speak to them and ensure that through our Treasury Department, we're putting everything on the table back to the receiver so that everybody has the option to provide the services that we need in the Northern Territory.
1: These crisis talks will be held next week. What is the measure of success for you?
0: The measure of success is that we want to see a very strong private healthcare operator in the Northern Territory. We want to see private maternity services restored at the Darwin Private Hospital, and we'll be working very, very hard. We see this as a given. We want all of those providers, including Purpose Co, to take this very seriously. The outcome we're looking for is private maternity services restored in the Northern Territory.
1: Thank you for your time this morning.
0: Thank you and good morning.
1: Steve Edgington, the NT's Health Minister, who I caught up with earlier this morning, so I apologise for those of you sending through questions in the middle for me to ask him, but I will be speaking to the Chief Minister this coming Thursday, so if there are questions about this particular deal or other matters of government of your life that you'd like to ask her, then you can send them through now and I'll stow them away on 0487 99 1057. I got a message asking, can you please ask the Minister what happened to the $10 million to improve maternity services at RDH. There was no announcement in the federal budget, so what happens from here? I did hear them talk a lot about this in Parliament. I don't think they know where it went either. That is a federal government question, I think. So perhaps we can ask the federal health minister to come on and discuss this in the future of the private hospital as well. Coming up after the news, $24 million. We've been chatting about it a lot. It's been allotted to the Bagot Road upgrade. But what do residents from the Bagot community think about the changes that are on the table? You'll hear from them after the news. And I'd also like to know if you are celebrating alongside the Chief Minister, Leah Finocchiaro, right now, as she talks about this stunning turnaround in the NT's crime statistics over the last 12 months. Are you celebrating? Are you feeling that in your suburb where you are right now? And if you're in Palmerston, have you noticed that increased police presence over the last 24 hours as a result of Operation Ventura, which kicked off? I'd like to take your calls on this, 1300 057 222. Are you feeling safer as a result of the latest crime statistics? And if you're in Palmerston, how are you feeling as the outlier in the latest round? 1300 057 222. It's Lara Stimpson with you this morning on ABC Darwin. It is just approaching the 9 o'clock news. 1300 057 222 is my telephone number. 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
6: Good morning, Darlene Jean Wong with ABC News. Federal Health Minister Mark Butler says the government is very concerned by a diphtheria outbreak in the Northern Territory and Western Australia. There have been more than 140 cases of the contagious infection this year, with Australia recording its first death from the disease in nearly a decade. Mr. Butler says the government is working on lifting vaccination rates as the disease spreads into South Australia.
7: There's no question this is serious. It's serious in the NT. It's spreading across other parts of the top end. It's crept below the South Australian border into the APY lands. So we're working very closely with the NT government, but also with the Aboriginal controlled sector.
6: Meanwhile, the Central Australian Aboriginal Congress says they'll be distributing diphtheria vaccines at the Larapinta Valley Community Centre in Alice Springs today. NT Health is investigating a probable diphtheria-related death in a remote community. In an online announcement, the Congress says a nurse will be at the community centre from 10 a.m. to 1 p.m. Residents in the town of Batchelor say they've been left in the dark over the future of an evacuation site, which they fear could become permanent. The evacuation site on Cutler Place was established late March to house flood-affected evacuees from Palumpa, but has been vacant for nearly 3 weeks. Batchelor local Gillan Hunter says while the evacuees were welcomed by the town, the government failed to consult the local community both before establishing the site and after the evacuees' departure.
8: The whole town was shocked. 47 days we listened to a screaming generator, as did these poor people. Complaints made no difference. Any complaint you make, totally ignored by the government. But that's got to go. It's not staying here.
6: Small business owners legally selling tobacco say they can't compete with illegal vendors. A Senate inquiry has heard the illicit tobacco market is worth about $7 billion to crime gangs. It's estimated the federal government is now losing out on more than $11 billion in tobacco excise annually. David Allen is a publican in southeast New South Wales and says he won't renew his tobacco sales licence.
9: The scale of the illicit market now is close to 80% in Australia. For instance, we've lost 85% of our tobacco trade through our bottle shop. The scale of this is huge, and the problem is it's just squeezing out small, legitimate businesses like me.
6: Heading overseas, three men and two gunmen are dead after a shooting at a mosque in San Diego. America's editor John Lyons has more.
10: In what police are designating a hate crime, three men were killed after two gunmen attacked the Islamic Center of San Diego, the largest mosque in the area. The shooting came as the local Islamic community was preparing for one of their major annual holidays, Eid al-Adha. Local Islamic leaders say it was outrageous that a place of worship had been targeted and thank local police and the FBI for their quick response. Police say they found two suspects, both teenagers, dead in a car near the mosque from what they believe were self-inflicted injuries. John Lyons, ABC News, Washington.
6: China will today host Russian President Vladimir Putin just days after US President Donald Trump's visit. China correspondent Alison Moore Horn has more from Beijing.
11: The Kremlin says President Putin's visit to China will give Moscow an opportunity to share its views on the US president's recent trip to Beijing that included days of high-level talks with China's leader Xi Jinping. Russia is said to have watched the meetings closely. Ties between Russia and China have deepened in recent years as its standing on the international stage has fallen and relations with America remain tense over the war in Ukraine. Alison Horn, ABC News, Beijing.
6: To sport, Arsenal have gone 5 points clear at the top of soccer's English Premier League with just one game to play after beating Burnley by a goal to nil. As Chris Mitchell reports from London, the club are now very close to winning the title race.
12: You could see the Arsenal fans taking deep breaths, biting their nails and screaming for the final whistle as the game went deep into injury time and Burnley hunted for an equaliser. The tension was finally broken as the whistle went. Kai Havertz's first half goal enough to beat relegated Burnley. Victory means that the Gunners are 5 points clear of second place Manchester City, who have two games to play and take on Bournemouth tomorrow. And if Pep Guardiola's side drop points, then Arsenal will be crowned league champions for the first time in 22 years.
6: That's the latest from the ABC newsroom.
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2: 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Earlier on Mornings with Lara Stimson.
15: Through the last 24 hours, 75 people were moved on. 61 litres of alcohol were tipped out through the Operation Ventura team, and that includes 12 litres of spirits, 29 litres of wine and 20 litres of beer. Banned drinking orders, 6 were issued. We did licensed premises checks. We had 5 arrests. 4 of them were for breaches of bail, 2 suspended sentences, 1 breach of parole and 1 for serious harm.
2: Join the conversation. Call 1300 057 222.
1: Operation Ventura, that was Superintendent Kirsten Engels there with NT Police. Those were the day one stats. So it'll be in place in Palmerston for the next 2 months. And I'm very keen to see the final outcomes, as are you, I'm sure, if you live in Palmerston. I'd like to hear from you this morning, 1300 057 222, wherever you are across the NT, how you're feeling and if the latest crime stats reflect your lived experience. I'll take your calls in just a moment. Ahead also in a couple minutes' time, you'll hear directly from the Bagot community, who are very invested, obviously have a big stake in the results of the upgrades to Bagot Road, which are designed to make them safer. Their ideas for all road users, but including those who live along Bagot Road and including those in Bagot community, of what they'd like to see. We're going to discuss it just next. From Bagot community itself, it's 9:07. But let's talk quickly about these crime stats. I'm keen to know how you feel about Operation Ventura, if you're in Palmer, if you think it's going to make a difference for you. And wherever you live across the top end, if you are feeling as safer as a result. Across the board, the crime stats do show some really positive signs, and that's especially what we're hearing from the NT government, who says, and particularly the Chief Minister, some of the words that she's used to describe it are dramatically slashed, stats plummet, and a stunning turnaround. Is that how you're feeling? You can let me know. One of you got in touch. It was Graham and Stuart Park who says, "Morning, Lara. The crime statistics released yesterday show a very small improved tick up of only 3%. There's obviously a long way to go, especially in Palmerston." Viv is in Rapid Creek this morning. Hello to you, Viv.
16: Morning. Hi, Lara. How are you?
1: I'm well, thank you. What's your reflection?
16: Great job, Health Minister. I love the conversation.
1: Oh, thank you.
16: I'm happy because I've been in the same place for 18 years and, you know, I've gone through that whole, you know, kiss and release that they used to do. And I was often reporting a stolen car left in my street. A lady downstairs got broken into a couple of times. But the last couple of years, it's just been bliss, which was what it was like when I first moved in. So I've seen a big difference, and I think the stats are great. And what she reported on this morning, I just hope they don't all rush out of Palmerston back to Darwin because of the Ventura crackdown.
1: It's certainly something to watch, Viv. I appreciate your thoughts. Thank you so much for your time.
16: No worries.
1: Viv in Rapid Creek on 1300 057 222. Are you feeling a similar thing where you are in Darwin? Chris in Larrakia says, look, I don't agree with what the Chief Minister is saying at all. I'm seeing a lot more abandoned, wrecked cars, lots of break-ins in our area. I think it's worse than ever. My wife was walking home from work and got surrounded and threatened. It's lucky the woman at the service station nearby was able to call her inside and protect her. Oh, Chris, I'm so sorry that happened to your wife. That sounds horrendous. But thanks for sharing your experience with me.

0: I did get a message saying I'm interested to know if there are any Indigenous groups or organisations or communities as partners in this Operation Ventura. Larrakia Nation Aboriginal Corporation, they are involved and I'll be speaking to them on the program tomorrow. Chanel, you've been taking a look at some of the reaction to these crime stats as well.
1: Yes, Lara, I did ask the Darwin Palmerston Crime Watch group on social media just what their experience is in Palmerston right now as Operation Ventura moves in. David says, come to Grey Shops. I can't even let my kid walk to school due to all the drunks that hang at the community centre. There was a lot of mentions of Grey Shopping Complex, which we did ask Kirsten Engels about, and she said it would be a focus area. Faith says, I visited a family member in Palmerston twice this week and both times was disgusted by screaming, fighting, drinking on the pavement, rubbish littered everywhere. Nungari says, we need a clean up around the Grey Shops, Grey School, the parks and the notorious Sin City flats. I'm speaking from experience of living in that suburb for the past 30 years, and as a homeowner, I'm appalled at the amount of houses being trashed in our suburb. And another anonymous person says, so it's just operation move them to another suburb, address the issue, which is alcohol and drugs.
0: Interesting. Thank you, Chanel. And if you've got feedback similar to that, different to that, then I'm really keen to hear. This operation is quite a long one, 2 months. You might remember there was a similar kind of operation in Casuarina not that long ago. It only went for 3 days. So 2 months is a significant period of time. And I'm sure NT Police are really keen to hear from you about where they should be focusing their efforts. So get in touch on 1300 057 222. It is 11 past nine. Lara Simpson with you on ABC Darwin. We've been chatting a bit about this over the past week or so. The $24 million in federal funding, which has been earmarked to address upgrades and safety concerns on Bagot Road, paired with a $6 million investment from the NTG, it takes it to $30 million all up. And while the move has drawn some scepticism, many people in Bagot community say it could actually save lives, particularly those of pedestrians. And a meeting was held there yesterday where 20 Bagot community residents came together to work out how they could make this a reality. ABC reporter Lil Watkins spoke with Bagot community residents Natalie Harwood, Gwendolyn Wright, Shakayla Baden and Edward Fijo after the meeting.
2: We've been living at Bagot most of our lives and had a lot of family members pass away. Bagot Road is one of the busiest roads in the territory, with six lanes, three going one way, three going the other. And we have a lot of family members that use the bus stops, and at sometimes, it was fatal trying to cross them roads just to get home.
3: Yeah. Have you had people like immediately close to you that have been affected by it?
2: Yeah, I have. That's passed away now due to the fast driving on the road. Some of our family intoxicated trying to cross the road, and just the lighting was very poor back then. We're grateful that the lighting got upgraded and we could see that it has, but that still, the impact is still there of, having an accident.
3: And as we're talking, Shakayla, you're feeding your little bub. and so you obviously want to be able to raise her here safely. How important is something like this for you as a mother with a young child?
4: Very, very, very important. When I was young, I'd take the highway as well, and I've always been taught, keep an eye on the road, do not walk close to the road, walk to the left side. But yeah, I find it very important because our kids are our future, and we want them raised safely, and we want the environment to be safer for them as well, yeah.
3: And can I ask, have you always lived in Bagot community?
5: Yeah, I was born here.
3: Has Bagot Road always been just this, kind of horror strip for you? And
5: it's been actually.
3: Yeah.
5: All the speeding is too much. All the cars that are going past, That's the main one, I think. Trying to get the drivers to slow down and be aware of pedestrians on the road and pets.
3: And was it a thing, even when you were a little girl trying to, navigate along Bagot Road, was it even something that your parents would warn you about, or you had to

0: try and be really careful of?
1: No, our parents taught us how to be safe in and around traffic, whether it's walking to school or walking to the servo to go get a drink. So they taught us to stay on the footpath and be around, just be aware of your surroundings.
0: Is it kind of a bit frustrating that it's taken so long to have changes?
1: Yeah, it's taken a long time just for one little thing, and that was the lights that made them brighter. So most of the kids these days all wear black. And then with the lights that were there before, it was pretty dark, so you couldn't see anyone unless you actually shone a light on them. That's how dull the lights were. Hopefully they do the same with decor drug, make it brighter. Because a lot of Aboriginal people are walking back home and they're getting off the buses and they've got to change lanes to walk to get back home. So that'll be the best one so far. Hopefully more is coming.
0: Do you think as well, you know, a lot of people I was speaking to who, you know, driving there often, they were saying, oh, it doesn't need to change, but that is such a different experience here in this community because it's a danger to pedestrians.
2: 100%. It's a big road killer, you know, coming from us on the community, other wider communities that come. We have a lot of people from other communities that come and live, stay in Baguette, visit, and sometimes they can't make it home because trying to cross that road, something had happened to them. So it's, a change needs to happen. Yeah.
0: And just, I guess, on that, you know, for people who might not have been out to community before, how different is it, you know, the road conditions out there, and then they come into Darwin and you've got Baguette Road?
2: Yeah, it's hard to try and, you know, for some community mob that never been outside their community, and to come into this space is very highly likely for something bad to happen to them. Sorry to say, but, you know, like, it's very dangerous. Baguette Road is very dangerous. And it always has been and always will be unless we do something about it. Mm.
0: And so this, what were some of the outcomes of the meeting this morning? What are some of the things that you're really hoping will help fix a problem like this?
2: Well, we spoke about a few things. A lot of the other residents have raised their voices, and you know, we're very grateful to the ladies from Menzies, Tegan and Rossi, for coming to our community and wanting to hear our voices. Some of the issues was, you know, some of the things that we brought up maybe could help is lowering down the speed limit, putting up traffic lights, CC cameras, having more, walkway signs and the warning signs with the lights.
0: And can I ask as well, so you had a few thoughts there. Shakayla, could you touch on those again, what things that you think would make it safer?
3: So, yeah, I believe that more pedestrian signs would be more, like, safer, just to let other drivers know they're speeding as well, like maybe drop it to 70. Because we do have peak hour traffic, and that's, but not just people walking on the roads, you have traffic, like, in the afternoons that have accidents along the highway, you know? Yeah, traffic light, we believe a traffic light at the T junction at McDonald's would be a lot safer as well, even a roundabout, because that's a unsafe road. Yeah, but more aware, we'd like more signs, you know, just to let people know you're in a community zone. You know, you've got to have kids, like people walking on the highway. And the biggest change we've had, just them installing, was it LED lights? The brighter lights, yeah, with what happened with Sister Girl, you know, getting hit and run a few months ago, they've now put brighter lights up. So it's a lot easier to see as well. And we're not squinting our eyes and slowing down, yeah. But the speeding, yeah, that needs to change as well.
2: I know we spoke about other stuff like putting the awareness on even radio or television for other remote communities in their languages. You know, when you come into town, this is what you got to expect. Be careful, you know, having alcohol and other drugs.

0: program on the community, because a lot of the also been like suicide, you know, people drunk want to go and kill themselves on the main road. So doing some awareness like that, yeah. So that was some of the other stuff. Having a doing a poster competition for you know, for children and adults, stuff like that, to try and get that awareness happening and getting it embedded, you know, like not just now, once or twice, ongoing thing. Having posters up in and around the community, you know, changing our colouring and our speed bumps with bright colours, putting up, yeah, more signs around the community.
1: And so this funding, what does that mean? What kind of hope does that give you?
0: I guess it gives us, you know, hope that it'll make that busy road safer for everyone. It's time to make changes on Bagot Road.
2: That was Bagot community resident Natalie Harwood there, speaking with ABC reporter Lil Watkins, alongside others Gwendolyn Wright, Shakayla Baden and Edward Fijo, after a community meeting which was held yesterday. And there were some heavy topics towards the end there. So if you or someone you know needs help, you can call Lifeline on 13 11 14. If you're an Aboriginal or Torres Strait Islander person, 13 Yarn provides 24/7 free and confidential crisis support on 13 92 76. A whole range of interesting ideas to throw into the mix there from residents of Bagot community. This $24 million, which paired with $6 million from the NT government, makes it $30 million, will go to upgrading the intersections of Bagot Road with Fitzer Drive, Totem Road and Osgood Drive. So there'll be obviously the signalising of those intersections and some turning lanes put there as well. But I think what I've heard chatting to you about this and hearing from the Bagot community as well there, there are a lot of other things that you could do and that sound like should be done to improve the safety of Bagot Road. And your ideas are always welcome on 1300 057 222. Ina Nakara, a few of your thoughts coming through this morning. He said, hand out high-vis vests in Bagot, perhaps. Bagot needs to get a professional traffic engineer to make a case to the federal and territory government, like the JAPE development has, to make changes to Bagot access. 0487991057 is my text number. Also on the latest crime stats, which are being celebrated by many in government, but of course we know as well, Palmerston, there have not been similar decreases. In fact, there have been increases across some crime types. Taking your thoughts on how you've been feeling and whether those crime stats are a reflection of how you're feeling and your personal level of safety. Ian and Nakara, I've just lost your message, Ian. Ian and Nakara was, I think, mentioning about drunken fights at Casuarina bus stop have almost disappeared. That's Ian and Nakara's reflection there. So yours as well. Welcome on 1300 057 222. Hey, next, an interesting one that I wanted to get some more detail on for you. There have been some new protections announced for older Australians who have been overcharged for services, particularly when it comes to their home care packages. So if that's you, or importantly, I'm thinking as well, if that's your parents or someone that you are working with to get into care or accessing some of their care plans or packages, you could see some money go back in your pocket. So I'm keen to hear from you if you think this is a good idea or is going to work. Or if you are one of those people who has found that you've paid more for something than you would have if it wasn't through a home care package or something like that. You can call me on 1300 057 222.
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2: It is 24 past nine. And look, if you've ever felt ripped off by an aged care provider paying extremely high prices for services funded by your home care package above market price, the good news is that the Aged Care Watchdog now has the power to force that provider to refund you. This was announced by the Labor government federally as part of a suite of changes after reports that some clients were being charged up to 7 times more than retail price for products. One example cited was a case of fruit smoothies, which would cost $20 at the shops, but they were being charged to aged care clients for up to $120 for the same thing, the exact same product. Sue Shearer is CEO of Council of the Aging in the NT. Morning to you, Sue.
5: Morning. How are you today?
2: I'm well, thanks. Is this something that you hear about often, people paying way more for something than they would have otherwise?
5: We have, unfortunately, especially since showering and dressing was not in clinical, but now it is. They were paying $150 for to be showered, and in the tropics, obviously, it's you have to have a shower, especially if you've got skin conditions. And if you haven't, you'll soon get one. So this is really good news for us. Before, the Aged Care Quality and Safety Commissioner didn't have anything to do with finance, but now they have. And obviously some providers, not all, there are some very good providers doing the right thing, but unfortunately there are some who have taken advantage of not the price cap, and now the Independent Aged Care Pricing Authority has come on board. So yes, we are really pleased that it'll just be a level playing field and they won't be taking advantage of.
2: Part of that, Sue, is the ability to seek refunds, or the aged care, the watchdog, that's the word I'm looking for, the watchdog can now force or compel providers to refund if people don't feel like they've had a fair deal, which I think makes perfect sense to a lot of people. But tell me a bit more about the price cap, because that's something that I understand the federal government hasn't exactly settled on yet. What should that look like in your view?
5: It should be a price cap, and then obviously with CPI and things like that, the consumer index, obviously prices do go up, but if there's a range of 2% maybe to 5% that providers with their overheads probably need to do, but I would say they'd have to be regulated, but not just a fair game. But those prices hopefully should be released fairly soon, because it is difficult for consumers and providers to know when a consumer is searching for a provider who's charging what, and will it stay like that. So it's really important that they get a rig along with that. But also don't forget, in the new budget, showering and dressing and incontinence pads and things like that, now with the private health insurance rebate being gone, that money will go towards that. So in actual fact, we're still paying, seniors are still paying for showering and things like that. There's just, the federal government's just robbed Peter to play Paul, which is really absolutely atrocious.
2: You're hearing from Sue Shearer this morning, CEO of Council of the Ageing in the NT. Those price caps that we were talking about, Sue, they come into effect. I think we'll know a bit more where they land on the actual price cap from July. But what will this mean practically? Getting an understanding for older Territorians in terms of, and also, their kids who are helping navigating the system, as to, I suppose, getting that better understanding of what things should cost and how much they should be paying for things.
5: Well, that's the problem. I mean, at the moment, it's sort of fair game until those prices come in, really. But I feel sorry for the younger generation, or people my age or a little bit younger, who are having to go to Services Australia and navigate and register. It's just hopeless to try and do that. It's very, very difficult to find out what you're entitled to, what you have to pay, what you don't have to pay. And hopefully we'll be doing some information sessions soon after the pricing and that comes in. But they do need to get another Aged Care Quality and Safety Commissioner. The other one, Nicole, resigned because she wasn't happy with what was happening. And the same with the Aged Care Elders Council of Australia. All their recommendations, lots of times, the government is ignoring. Why have a committee like that with lived experience if you're not going to listen to them? It just beggars belief sometimes what this federal government is doing with aged care. They're on the back foot all the time, like with this pricing. They should have been able to examine and investigate pricing when the commissioner was first established. Now, they're behind the eight ball. At least they're doing it, which is good, but they should have